0: you know, for the Beehive Meals Hero of the Week. You can do that at kslsports.com/contest or listen every Thursday to the Jake and Ben Show. For the winner, it's the Beehive Meals Hero of the Week. Do you think people that just make up, not to drag an off-the-air story on the air, which we won't fill in entirely, but do you think when people completely invent things, they're doing it on purpose, or do you think they just misremember?
1: I think there is probably some element of people thinking, I did this, when they heard that story or they thought they made up a story, and then it just kind of circles back long enough that they start to claim it. They claim ownership of it. And I'm sure I'm guilty of it. But then there are liars who are liars.
0: Who are just lying.
1: Their thing is just that they lie. And they like to lie. And I have met some people who are so unabashed in their ability to lie, it's bizarre.
0: Because I'll tell you, some of my stories, and I love to tell stories, some of them have evolved into some tall tales. You know?
1: Of course.
0: My wife gets mad at me every time I tell the Miss USA story because she's like, you're just inventing that part and you just make a bigger deal out of that part or whatever. So but I don't know, because sometimes
1: Jake
0: hear,
1: was married to Miss USA for 6 months, if you guys forgot.
0: No, my wife, big time bear, was great. Wouldn't let her into a Sundance movie.
1: Yeah,
0: it's a great
1: story.
0: We're all
1: VIPs here, pal.
0: It's like my favorite story ever. But she always gets mad at me because she says I've turned it into like a tall tale, you know. So I have no doubt that I do that. But with my retelling of stories, I don't totally invent things. I don't totally invent talking to people. Just to make myself seem more important.
1: To put yourself at the center of something.
0: Yeah, or put myself in the middle of something. I don't know. Anyway. But I just wonder if those people are not flat lying. They're just, it's a tall tale.
1: I think there is some places where it's innocent. I think there are some places where it's true narcissism.
0: Okay. All right. I just wonder.
1: And if there's enough evidence around them, then it's probably narcissism.
0: Okay. Because I love telling a good story.
1: Of course.
0: And
1: we
0: nobody,
1: are in the storytelling business.
0: And listen, when you tell a good story, no one wants to hear blow by blow, like just the facts, ma'am. Yeah. You want to hear a entertaining story, that an anecdote with somewhere to go, you know, and a punchline or a point.
1: Yeah.
0: So, yeah, things get embellished.
1: Right.
0: But I never just totally like...
1: placed yourself at the scene for no reason?
0: Hey, Ben, there I was talking to President Obama. You know, or what, I'm just trying to think of something.
1: You're never going to hear me claim something. I was in Oklahoma City the night the Jazz thing got canceled.
0: Right.
1: Against the Thunder. I was not.
0: And I,
1: was,
0: I looked over at Rudy and said, whoa, Rudy, this
1: Rudy,
0: is pretty
1: you
0: crazy.
1: Got a cough. Is it you?
0: Yeah, right.
1: I think I might have diagnosed Rudy Gobert with COVID, the first person.
0: No,
1: wasn't it.
0: And we all know you were in Salt Lake. Oh, no, I guess that happened a few days before. Never mind.
1: Yeah.
0: When your butt crack went viral.
1: Correct.
0: That was
1: but that did happen.
0: That was the day before? Multiple days
1: Must
0: before?
1: Must have been the day before.
0: Ben Camp is open at BYU in Utah, and it's going. Apparently, they had not only media availability at Utah today, but also a 20-minute observation period, which I heard Patrick Hinahan and David James both report on. Apparently, they saw quite the spirited field goal kicking competition, which is always the type of practice. You know, the part of practice that
1: might be the funniest thing
0: that you really
1: Morgan
0: want to
1: Scally
0: see
1: could have done. Send out an email on Friday. Practice is open. You're going to watch it. You get there just as soon as all the top 22 are carrying their pads off the field and the kickers come out.
0: BYU did the same thing. They gave like 5 minutes to watch the threes take on the threes.
1: Yeah.
0: We had a writer on from who covers Arizona State for what did Michelle write for?
1: Yeah.
0: Michelle Gardner, the Arizona Daily Republic, is that right? She came on with us, and she was. Do you know what Dillingham's media possibility?
1: It's wide open.
0: You can. Watch
1: I was still
0: any,
1: healthy. I was still.
0: Oh, were you still here? Oh, okay. Sorry
1: no,
0: about
1: but to
0: that.
1: Your point.
0: It all runs together. But anyway, she said, "Yeah, like they get to watch everything. He does a media availability after every single practice.
1: If you want to stand in 110 degree weather and watch? God bless you.
0: I just don't understand why not. What are you gonna? And she said, "Hey, they've got little, you know." Respectful, we're not going to report on injuries and things like that, which I understand.
2: Mm-hmm. Like that?
0: But really, Ben, if you go watch practice, what are you going to tell anybody? Are you calling our boy Joey McGuire and being like, hey, Joe.
1: You won't believe what I saw.
0: Ben, let me tell you about this. I mean, no.
1: Yep.
0: No, we're just going to say, well, did you see the Warbird look pretty good today?
1: Yeah.
0: Or the Bear threw a pass.
1: Yeah, they know all those players. Every other team knows every other player. So, yeah, nothing to worry about.
0: All right, but camps are going on, and the nice part about that is we are having media availabilities, and we're going to do some Ute sound today, but we're going to start things off with some Cougar sound, and we're going to listen to defensive coordinator Kelly Papinga and his media availability.
2: Kelly, what's your rotation look like on the defensive line? Do you still plan on doing you guys have been rotating quite a bit there.
3: Yeah, no, we got a lot of guys that I think are ready to play, Keanu and Bodie and Ville. Anisi, who else? Justin Kirtland. I think there's some younger guys too as well that are coming along. So I feel like we're good six or seven deep at that spot right now, where we can be pretty stout but pretty athletic at the same time.
2: What sort of things do you think that they're going to be good at this year that maybe you've been working on over the summer?
3: Yeah, I think just a continuing progression of just being, you know, stout in the run game. I think that everybody's always working on that, but I think we're getting more athletic, more quick. I think Bodie and Bill, with the experience they got a year ago, I think they're going to bring, you know, another level of experience, but then also quickness and athleticism. But I think we should be super big and physical, and, you know, hopefully on the line of scrimmage so we can do some other stuff too as well.
2: What are the advantages you see in having that kind of depth on the defensive line?
3: Yeah, just the things that I said before, being able to own the line of scrimmage, and some of these games get long, right? So we got to be able to rotate, especially early in the season when it's hot and we're trying to get acclimated to that stuff. But I feel like the depth, not just the defensive line, but the defense, the outside backers, the inside backers, our whole front seven, I feel very confident with the 2-3 deep in that.
4: How are you both feeling about your linebacking core? How's Cade integrated in?
3: Great. Cade's fit in well. I feel really good about them. We got six guys that have started games for us before. So to be able to get all those guys on the field and keep all those guys happy, that's going to be a challenge. They're all playing really well right now. It's super competitive. But, yeah, I feel like we got six guys that I could put in at any time and know that they're going to go in there and do their job.
4: Where's the defense at right now as compared to maybe a year ago?
3: I would like to say we're further ahead. I mean, we've been in the scheme now for 4 years. So, you know, there's been additions to some stuff that we're doing. Some of that stuff's integrated really well. But a lot of that stuff we installed in the spring, we installed in the summer, and now doing it again. But for the most part, I mean, yeah, this defense, the terminology of it, the schematics of it, the base of that stuff, they'd known for a long time. So I think hopefully we're playing faster, hopefully we're playing more physical. I'd have to go back and watch film from last year, but I feel I'm pleased, and I know the other coaches are very pleased where we are after, you know, practice five.
2: How much of a numbers guy are you in terms of setting goals and
3: big
2: trying to reach
3: those? I'm a big numbers guy, big stats guy. We do a lot of stuff goal-wise that way, but also statistically based upon, like, our self-scout. If certain calls aren't reaching an efficiency to the percentage that we like, then, those calls probably go away and we try something else.
2: What are a couple of numbers that you're going to be paying special attention to?
3: You know, I always pay attention. To me, it always starts with the run game and being able to hold that number under 3 yards or less. So if a call is not holding three yards or less in the run game, there's something either we got to fix or something we got to get rid of. And then, you know, third downs, 33% or less in conversion rate for the offense. We want to make sure, and that's right where we were at a year ago. So we just were at our goal a year ago at that. And then in the red zone, we got to be really good in the red zone. And we want 45% or less touchdowns. So if we hold them to a field goal, we feel like we win in that situation. We get a turnover, obviously we win, but we don't want them, once they get in the inside the 20, we want to hold them out. So those are, I would say, three probably of the main goals that we're trying to reach as a defense.
4: What's it been like in safety? You don't have Falatau right now. You also don't have Tanner Wall. Obviously, he's graduated. What are guys like Rader and them doing?
3: Yeah, Rader looks great. Tommy looks great. Cannon has been a guy that's emerged as well. I know I'm forgetting somebody right now. There's somebody else. Kalamas look good. There's somebody else too. Okay. I'm missing. But anyway, I think of the guys that we have out there, I think we have six guys that are capable of starting for us, and that's without falling tail. So just like, I can't speak enough of our depth. Now we just got to continue to develop, and you know, some of these guys are looking great in practice, but a practice rep compared to a game rep is completely different, right? So just being able to get, hopefully early in the season, get some game reps with some of these guys so that we can continue to build their confidence and that game experience as the season goes on.
4: Has the timeline changed on Falatau at all?
3: No, I think we're right on schedule, and I think I think he'll be back sooner than everybody thinks.
5: Can you draw any comparison to, maybe, let's go deep into your tenure at Virginia, Power Conference defense, what that looks like on a day-to-day basis to where BYU is right now, there are a few years in?
3: Yeah, I think Yeah, probably in our second or third year at Virginia was our best defense there. And I think we're right there. You know, the strength that we have, the size that we have, the speed that we have. I think as a team, I'm not talking just defensively, as a team, this is as fast as a BYU team as I've seen. And that's losing some of our faster guys from a year ago. So it's a fast team. I think we're physical. I think we have the makings to be a very good team. We just got a lot of time to continue to build and see where we can take this place, take this thing. Hunk Riddle, right?
6: Hey, man, I was just going to ask you a question. You know, pads are on now. Guys are starting to get a little competitive. Looks like there could have been a coach saying, hey, keep them up.
3: Yeah.
6: What happened there on the sideline?
3: Yeah, so there's every practice has its rules of engagement, and today was thud tempo, and so the rules of engagement are, if you can see their eyes, we thud them up and we tackle and we wrap them up. If you're coming at an angle, you should be tagging off, and that's what happened there at the end of practice, is we should have tagged up instead of pushing somebody in the back, and we're just trying to keep guys healthy as best as we can. And so, yeah, somebody crossed the line, and that was not good, so he's held accountable for that.
7: In what ways have some of your new position coaches helped the overall defense?
3: Yeah, I think DeMario and Lewis have brought great just new insights on how to do different things and coverages that maybe we haven't done here in the past and really haven't done in this coaching tree. And so there's been some things added there, and then some stuff, you know, like I told everybody this, some stuff that I've done with Bronco as well. So being able to just use all that knowledge that we've all had from all the different places that we've been, and then be able to take what we think as a staff is the best thing for this place, for this team at this time. But those guys have brought great insight in that. And then Chad Kahaha, just with his edge play and his detail there, I just think, we have a great group of edge coaches with him and Coach Sione and Coach Anderson, and then myself that's coached that. I think we have four or five guys that have coached that at a high, high level. And so I think that defensive front's getting coached very well right now.
0: There you go. Defensive coordinator at BYU, Kelly Papinga. And we've talked a lot about it on the show. He's got big shoes to fill. Jay Hill did a marvelous job at BYU and became an intricate part of BYU's success in the Big 12. And in order to achieve what they want to achieve, that has to remain true.
1: BYU ranked third in yards per game allowed last year at 332 in the Big 12. Let's see, where do they rank in points? They ranked fifth in points. They gave up. Now, they played 14 games, so these teams only played 12. So this is a little, let me go points per game here really quickly. BYU ranked third at 19.1. Does this team need to be better offensively or better defensively to reach its point? And I don't mean better from last year, but I mean like their identity. Does it need to come on one side of the ball or the other this year?
0: Yes, offensively. The defense can't fall off. Maybe it could afford to.
1: Well, 19.1 points per game is good enough to win the Big 12.
0: Yeah, absolutely. You know, it could fall off a little. No. The optimism, I think, with BYU football is surrounding the offense, because last year the safety was on with the freshman quarterback. I mean, they slow rolled that playbook out all season long, which, by the way, was the right strategy. That was the correct thing to do.
1: They made the conference championship game, yeah.
0: Put your quarterback in a good position to gain confidence and slowly give the bear more to eat as he's more prepared to go along. And that worked terrifically well for BYU last year. I would guess all the safeties are off, that he's going to come into the season with more confidence and they're going to let him do whatever. And he still has the offensive player of the year in the league to hand off to. So I think all the optimism, not all, that's not fair, but I think a lot of the optimism people have for BYU is absolutely about the offense. If the offense takes a step forward, that is where the improvement.
1: There's an expectation that Bear should be much better.
0: Much better.
1: Yeah. Not that he was bad last year, but that he was so good in the second half of the season once they started to take the reins off him a little bit that he enters year two and is better. And then, yes, the defense doesn't have to be so stingy.
0: What we were talking about on this show going into the season last year when we found out that Bear Bachmeyer was going to be quarterback was, how many games is he going to lose for BYU? And absolutely, that was the topic. With a freshman quarterback, how many games is that inexperience at that position going to cost you? And the answer ended up being, what, one?
1: If that.
0: Right. Because he didn't make a whole lot of mistakes. And he learned quickly. And his abilities grew rapidly as he got experience. All that stuff is all by the wayside.
1: It's crazy to look back, just as a reminder, big picture, Big 12, how much different Texas Tech was defensively than everybody else. The second team in points per game allowed, I mentioned, was Utah at 18.9, which is a stellar number. Texas Tech averaged 11.8 points per game last year. Just crazy. Total yards per game, Texas Tech allowed 258. The next closest was 308. That was Arizona. I mean, that's 50 yards difference. They were just worlds ahead of everybody, which is a little bit of a reason why I'm skeptical, having lost as much as they did, including the number two overall pick, that they're going to repeat as easily as they did last season. Plus, you see some of the issues coming out. We can probably turn this into a bigger topic if we want to, but like, teams aren't scheduling Texas Tech. No one wants to play Texas Tech right now. And I know Joey McGuire is trying to lean into this villain aspect, but villains better win, and you better have people who want to play ball with you, and it doesn't seem like that's where they are.
0: Well, I don't see them duplicating that defensive performance again.
1: I mean, that's unheard of.
0: I'm not saying that they're not going to be a great defense. I have no idea, but they lost maybe the best linebacker in college football and maybe the best defensive lineman in college football on the same defense. I don't care how much money they're bringing to the table. That's impossible. You can't replace those two players. There's no way the defense is going to be quite that good. They might still have the best defense in the conference. Who knows?
1: I think that's fair to expect. Actually.
0: And their offense was less than explosive. So are they going to be better offensively? Because that's where they need to improve too. Because that's what cost them in the playoff.
1: Well, they didn't really address it. They tried to.
0: Well, I don't know. I mean, Sorsby was almost an emergence. I think Sorsby is getting way too much credit as a good player. And he was mainly depth because they're not sure if
1: Will Hammond
0: is going to be 100% healthy. Because I think they kind of liked Will Hammond.
1: They did. They liked Will Hammond. We saw him against Utah. It was great.
0: I mean, I don't think Brendan Sorsby's ever won a game in November. I mean, I don't think that he is. I think his controversy has people thinking that he's actually better than he is.
1: I think that's very fair.
0: I think what he was Keaton Slovis, who, by the way, shout out to Keaton Slovis, still making it happen in the NFL.
1: Watch that game.
0: Keaton Slovis was the best transfer quarterback on the market the year that BYU got him. And then a lot of people were saying, oh, Keaton Slovis, the USC guy, he's great, fantastic. And it's like, well, no. But he was the best transfer quarterback available.
1: Best on the market by itself doesn't mean anything.
0: Yeah, Brendan Sorsby is probably the best quarterback on the market.
1: He was, yeah. He's the number one quarterback in the transfer portal.
0: Sure. But he's also the Cincinnati quarterback who can't win in November.
1: Yeah.
0: Who was a part of multiple late season collapses.
1: I think Nico Iamaliava at one point was the best transfer portal quarterback 2 years ago.
0: Uh-huh.
1: And he was just stunk at UCLA.
0: So, I don't know. But they do need to be better offensively. That is true. So, we'll see. But I expect BYU to be better offensively.
1: I expect them to be better offensively. And then can they stay as good as they were last year defensively? They got older, which is good. And they were already good last season, as we were talking about. Jay Hill was legitimately great at his job. I mean, there's an argument that Jay Hill is a legit star. And as we said, it's hard to replace stars. I don't know if you can expect or if it's fair to expect Kelly Papinga to step in day one and be as good at his job as Jay Hill was.
0: He might not need to be. If the offense is better, then
1: yeah,
0: he
1: might be
0: not,
1: a soft landing.
0: He might not quite need to be. The defense had to be sturdy last year with the freshman quarterback, again, to keep the games within the margin that he could win them. They had to be so sturdy last year. I don't know if that's going to be entirely true. We'll see.
1: Totally fair.
0: All right. We'll have more coming up next. Stay tuned. It's Jake and Ben, 97.5, the KSL Sports Zone.
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0: Jake and Ben, 97.5, the KSL Sports Zone. It's time to talk some more college football. Joining the show now, he makes the magic happen for CBS Sports. And in fact, if you're watching us on KSLSports.com or YouTube, you can see his friendly face. He is John Talty with us here on Jake and Ben. What's going on, John?
1: Hey, John.
0: Thanks for joining us.
14: I appreciate you guys having me on.
1: John, you've got an interesting perspective on this. If people don't know, you wrote a book about, with Nick Saban, kind of discussing how to win in this era. And then Nick Saban left because it seems like a lot of coaches don't have any interest in trying to compete or win in this era. And now with the latest, the Protect College Football Act falling apart, or College Sports Act falling apart, or not getting the vote, I should say, where are you viewing the health level of college sports, specifically college football? I mean, literally today compared to where it was a week ago when the Big Ten and the SEC seemed to at least get the backing of this bill.
14: Yeah, I mean, it's the tricky thing I think about assessing it is that you can look big picture and be like, you know, the games are still great and the TV ratings are still great. And then you talk to people from the sport and all you hear are complaints and frustration of how it's never been more chaotic and it's never been more than a mess. And so that's always the thing that's tough to kind of weigh, because it's truly in the eye of the beholder. I mean, I was talking to someone earlier today who was talking about how much of a mess it all is right now. And so that's what you hear a lot of. But I do think there was some brief optimism when the Big Ten and the SEC supported the bill. There was certainly, it's been millions of dollars and thousands of hours that have been invested into trying to get something passed at the federal level. And so the fact that it did not make it to a vote was disappointing to people. And I think for cynics, it's proof that it was never going to happen. There are still some optimists. They are looking at a mid-September date to possibly get it to a vote. But the closer you get to the midterm elections in November, the harder and harder it gets. And so I would say the optimism in general around it has certainly diminished in just, you know, the last, what, 4 or 5 days since it didn't happen.
0: I was down at Big 12 Media Days and the buzzword around was unsustainable. I heard both the athletic directors at Utah and BYU use that word specifically, and pretty much everybody else did too. Is that true? Is the status quo unsustainable? And if so, how long in the future is that?
14: I mean, the issue is that I feel like I've been hearing that for 5 years and somehow the numbers keep going higher, right? And so you go back to the start of NIL when guys were just starting to get paid and you had athletic directors crying poor and how this is not sustainable, we can't do this. And then the total numbers have, I think, are probably 4X, 5X, if not more than where they were back then. So I think we're getting closer to that point where you do truly wonder, especially in the Big 12, where the money is going to come from for some of these schools. And I'll give you guys some insight. One of my colleagues, Chris Hummer, and I were doing a story trying to put every Power Four team into a tier of how much they spent on their roster for this upcoming season. That will come out, I think, in a day or two. And I will say, Big 12, there are more of them in that under 20, 25 and below range than certainly the SEC, certainly the Big 10. And so I do think for some conferences and some schools, trying to keep up with the Joneses is getting harder and harder. And that is where I think for some schools, you might eventually get that point where it's like, this is not worth it to us. We can't keep competing if such and such school is spending $50 million on the roster, which we believe schools are doing this year. And we're only spending $18 million on our roster, which there are Big 12 schools doing that this year. Certain point you say, can we win doing this? Or do we have to find a different angle or focus on something else like basketball or another sport? And maybe we just try to get to a bowl and that's where our aspirations are.
1: John, if there are enough teams that can't compete at the $50 million level, which I would imagine is most teams, is there a chance where there are so many that can't that the market corrects itself? I mean, everyone's trying to legislate this, and I totally understand why, and in fact, I support it, but is there a chance that the market does have an opportunity to correct itself because so many teams can't spend that type of money?
14: I think it's definitely possible, right? And I think we have seen that happen to some extent already, right? If you're not getting a good return on investment, are you going to spend as much the following year, right? And I think you've seen different programs take different paths with that in the past. Like if you're spending, say, $40 million on your roster and you finish 7-5, like, do you want to give that coach even more money the following year? Like what you've seen is that maybe it leads to a coaching change or maybe it leads to a different strategy. And so I think there's some of that. If you guys remember in the bill itself, what they're trying to do is add this pretty lofty $22 million or so retention bonus pool that you can work from, which I think would help a lot of programs as well. Like if you want to keep some of your guys, you have some extra money to dip into. And I think that would help also, you know, get closer to maybe what we see at a professional level. But I'm waiting also to see, like, is there a money ball approach, right? And I think you're seeing programs trying that. Like programs are saying, all right, we can't hit that 45 number, but maybe we just go really hard on freshmen and we bank on the fact we can get them cheaper as freshmen versus in the portal 3 years later. We feel like we can keep them on campus and let's build a roster that way. So you're seeing different programs try different things. And that's also where I think you could see some value in, all right, we're not going that way. Let's find our own way to do it. We'll do it, you know, like the A's did, you know, back in the day of Billy Beane.
0: So with the NCAA not having any teeth anymore, we're seeing the eligibility issue challenged repeatedly. I mean, we saw BYU sign a big out of the G League last year. Mm-hmm. We're seeing people, you know, suing to come back for more and more years. How long until we get to something gets really ridiculous, like an NBA player retire, like LeBron James signs with Ohio State to play his last years, you know, until it's really challenged. I had the hot take years ago. Caitlin Clark should have sued to stay at Iowa. She's making way more money there playing basketball on a bigger stage than she is in the WNBA. I mean, how long until we see this issue really pressed?
14: I feel like it's already been ridiculous, honestly. Yeah. And so I'm based here in Alabama. And as you guys, you know, Charles Bediako was, you know, basically playing in a league and then just comes back to college. And, you know, he got to play a little bit before ultimately they lost as that case got, you know, peeled upwards. So I think basketball, there's a lot of potential for that. I did think it was going to be interesting. If you guys remember, there's that lawsuit for the 5-for-5 thing, which is still kind of playing out. And there was that Friday where this judge, Judge Sweeney, makes a ruling, and it looks like we might have guys who are in NFL training camps right now come back. And that's ultimately when they adjusted the clarity around it, ruled that out. But that's what, I mean, talking to GMs and other people around college football, it's like, let's grab some guys from the NFL. We can pay them more here and they'll have more fun than maybe getting cut in a month. So I think there was some potential for that that obviously got staved off. But there's always the possibility that someone is going to keep pushing the limit. And we have seen that repeatedly at the basketball level. And I mean, and it's kind of a separate issue, but I mean, look at the WNBA, some of the people that are challenging their rules right now. Like, you can never discount someone wanting to get publicity by doing a stunt. And so I would not be shocked if there's a former NBA player who eventually decides they want to try to, you know, make a run at playing and sue to do it.
1: John, look, we program a show. We have to put on a 4-hour show every day. And I don't want to say that drives the way we think about this issue, because I do think all the lack of legislation and you know, enforcing the rules or whatever it is with college is a real problem. But is this just an off-season problem? Like, once the regular season starts, does anyone care? Is anyone going to talk about it? And is it just going to go to the back of saying, as you mentioned, this is a great product. We like watching college football. It gets huge ratings. It makes a ton of money and everyone's on board.
14: I think that's mostly what it is. I mean, I can tell you that I don't even know if fans care that much now, to be perfectly honest with you. I mean, I have to write some of these stories and I wouldn't say they're blowing it up in terms of how many people are reading them. Because it's like, and I think we've seen this happen over and over again. I remember having to cover some of the like Ed O'Bannon and NIL stuff and like nobody cared about that.
1: Yeah.
14: And then it hit and people were like, oh my gosh, this completely changed college sports, right? So I think sometimes fans have to see the impact, good or bad, before they really care. But I'll give you guys a good example. Like, again, today we're talking about college football playoff expansion, right? Like, I've had to cover it a lot. And I think it stinks. Like, I think, like, I'm ready to, like, let's talk about games, let's talk about players, let's talk about this season and what the playoff is going to look like and not what it could look like in 2 years. And so I think college sports does have a bit of an optics narrative problem where these things continue to hang over them, where fans just want to focus on the players and the games and all that kind of stuff. So I think it'll start to go away once we actually get some guys in the field, but certainly it dominates the offseason. And I think, you know, the people involved feed that. You know, the commissioners talk about it, the players and coaches complain about things, and that kind of feeds the offseason narrative when we don't have a lot else to talk about.
0: You think there's any chance that after the Senate gets back from an August recess, we could see some action this fall, or is all hope lost on that front?
14: I mean, they are saying there is optimism. They're saying they think it can happen. But I mean, I'll give you guys an example here. Like, we had Eric Schmidt, who's one of the co-sponsors on a show that I do for CBS. And he was telling us that week, so that's a week ago, last Monday, I think we're going to get 80 votes by the end of the week. Well, it didn't even come to a vote, right? So, like, and Senator Cruz was like, it's going to pass this week. Guess what? It didn't. So they have been very bullish. And I don't know if that's just the strategy of, like,

0: And the smart money is probably on there being future issues that we don't even know about yet.
1: Bill aside, are you optimistic or cynical or pessimistic about the future of college football? College athletics in general?
0: I still love it. I mean, I still love watching the games. You know, I think if I were to be negative about something, I do wonder about kind of what you guys were talking about earlier, like this sustainability. Like, do we lose programs that used to really care because they say we just can't keep up? Do you lose fans in the long run because they're sick of seeing their favorite player transfer every year, right? Like the way it is currently, you know, constructed, where guys can transfer as many times as they want. Like, I don't know that that is great for building fan loyalty. I can remember being in school and like the guy's a freshman and he's okay, and sophomore year he's better, and then by the time he's a senior, he can be a hero on campus. Like, that doesn't seem to be happening as much, and I worry about the long-term impact of that. But I do think that there's still a lot of great games being played, and I think you can argue for casual fans, it's never been better. Like, we're seeing more big-on-big teams, especially in the expanded playoff, than we've ever seen before. And I think that's good for, you know, bringing in the casual fan. I think for the hardcore fan of, for instance, I went to Maryland. If you're a hardcore Maryland football fan, it's hard to be very optimistic about the current environment and structure to ever believing you're going to be able to compete. So that's where I would have some fears overall around the product.
2: On the field, who do you like in the Big 12?
0: I mean, I think we've talked about a couple. I mean, BYU, there's a lot to like there, obviously. Texas Tech is fascinating. We know they've invested a lot. You know, the QB situation was, I think before all the Bill stuff, that was the dominant, you know, storyline of the offseason. So I think that one, you know, is a program that we know they've put a lot of money into it, even without that QB not playing. And then I think, like, I mean, especially relative to your market, like, Utah fascinates me in terms of what they lost, obviously, with, you know, not only Kyle Whittingham, but also, you know, losing offensive coordinator. Like, Morgan Scalley's been the guy for a long time. Like, is he ready to make some moves? They've made, you know, GM change, and, you know, the guy they had there previously was pretty well regarded from the people I talked to. I'm kind of interested to see that impact long term. So they're one of those programs where, like, it feels like there's talent there, but can they compete? Can they win kind of a maybe more open Big 12? That's all kind of interesting to me. So I think, you know, you guys in BYU and Utah have two of the favorites and more interesting teams in the Big 12 this year.
1: Utah-BYU rivalry was really interesting for a while here because Utah was winning every game, and still, you know, fans are arguing about, you know, what it actually means or who has more, how fans do. The Big 10 is winning titles recently. It's, what, three straight national championships. The SEC has ESPN, has a lot of power controlling the college football playoff. How does the SEC view the Big Ten and that, I guess, that rivalry that exists?
0: Yeah, I think the SEC still thinks it's better than the Big Ten, even though they've won the last three national championships. And we've heard that. I was at the combine this past year. We asked players, like, who's the better conference, right? And all the SEC guys were still saying it's the SEC. And I even asked one of them, I was like, how do you make that argument? Like, the Big Ten's won the last three national championships. And he was basically like, well, there's more tradition and it means more in the SEC, basically. Like, just fully bought into the marketing plan. It's like, all right, that's great. And that's great that you believe that. But I think there's still the belief in the SEC that it's top to bottom better than the Big Ten. But I think certainly the Big Ten has earned more respect. I mean, when it's three in a row, that's not an anomaly. I mean, there is a reason why that is happening. And if you look at the top end of the country, period, this year, I think Ohio State and Indiana need to be at the very top, whether they're top five, whatever, they're in that range. And so they're going to have at least two legitimate title contenders. And then Oregon is probably in that top five, top 10 range too. So I think you have to respect they're finding ways to win at a high level. But I mean, the SEC, I think they're still used to the history of those dominant years with Nick Saban and then Kirby Smart at Georgia. And I think they still believe they're the best, even if it hasn't been proven on the field.
2: You're there in Alabama. How are the Tide faithful feeling about Kalen DeBoer?
0: It's a complicated question. I think that there are highs and there are lows. And I think that's what also Alabama fans are still grappling with. It's like, under Nick Saban, I mean, they used to call it joyless murder ball. And you just got accustomed to them playing a certain way where they grind you out. They never lose games they're not supposed to, and they win almost all the other games. Bama under Kalen

0: board, they'll beat Georgia as they've done the last 2 years, and then they'll turn around and lose to an Oklahoma team that I did not think was particularly great, or they'll lose to Vanderbilt or whatever. And so there's just more of a roller coaster feeling with Kalen DeBoer, which I think fans are struggling at times to get accustomed to. And, you know, you look at last year, like they get destroyed in the SEC championship. That's bad. They beat Oklahoma in the playoff. That's good. And then they get destroyed in the Rose Bowl. And so kind of left with a little bit of a bitter feeling, I think, coming into the season. And then you look at the early rankings and like, they're not a top 10 team. And that's a very unusual place for Alabama fan to be. And so I think there's a lot of encouragement or optimism around Keon Russell, who could be and likely will be their starting quarterback this year. But there's still some skepticism for sure around DeBoer. And, you know, he got an extension. He's making a lot of money. But, you know, if he goes 8-4, 7-5 this year, there will certainly be some pressure on him and some fans, you know, tuning out moving forward.
1: There are a ton of interesting stories around college football. We've talked about Michigan a lot with Kyle Whittingham on our show, Kalani Sitake almost taking the Penn State job. But by far, seemingly the most interesting person in college football is one of my co-host's favorite coaches, and that's Lane Kiffin. You have a book coming out on him. I'm curious what your perspective is of Lane, because you've seen him up close. You've obviously gotten to know him as you've been writing this book, or some insight on him. What are your thoughts on him, and what does your book reveal?
0: I think the public persona of Lane Kiffin and who Lane Kiffin really is are very different. And I think that is what I think fans will hopefully appreciate and enjoy. Like, I do think that fans, because they see some funny tweets or maybe you see a funny clip or two, you think this guy is like just like a comedian. And I refer to him as more of like a Wizard of Oz, right? Like, he's got ways to show you these things he's doing, but behind the scenes, he's much quieter. He's more awkward. He's more introverted. He's very different behind the scenes in a lot of ways than he is front facing. And I said this to somebody recently, like, he's had a one of one career. I mean, the guy's still only 51 years old, but he's the first coach in SEC history to be the head coach at three different schools. You have the Raiders, USC, FAU, his time with Nick Saban at Alabama. I mean, it's just an unbelievable one of one type career. And maybe what's most amazing about it is that every single place outside of FAU, it ended horribly. And so there's just something about this guy where there's high highs, there's low lows, and a lot of interesting stories along the way. And so I think if you've been curious about who this guy really is, if you've seen message board rumors and wondered, is that real? If you want to know how he's able to be as good as he is on the field, I think this is a book that you'll get a lot out of, and we'll learn a lot more about the guy.
2: John, thank you for coming on with us. We look forward to the book, and we look forward to that piece on spending in college sports as well. We'll send our listeners your way.
1: Thanks, John, very much
2: for coming on.
0: Appreciate it.
2: There you go. That's John Talty, college football writer for CBSSports.com or CBS Sports. Nice enough of him to jump on with us.
1: Just, I think his point about the bill, there being so much probably forced momentum of it last week and trying to sell it publicly that, oh man, 80 votes. I mean, this thing's going to have great support on both sides of the aisle. This thing's going to fly through the Senate and then get to the House, and who knows, maybe it dies in the House. To not even get to a vote, it's pretty tough. And it's hard to feel like in September, right before a bunch of midterms, anyone's going to pass anything sweeping and major, and everyone, you know, gets a hold of it. And the congressperson, the senator in Florida, wanted to make sure that there were special opportunities for Miami or Florida State to bounce to the Big Ten if they got the opportunity to do it. Just the longer now you have to look at it, almost the more they're going to be able to pick it apart. Tuberville came after it. You know, it's just ended up having all these different issues, just makes you feel pessimistic that it's going to get anywhere close, which stinks.
2: This is my naivete. We had a guest on last week, and I asked him, you know, if the SEC and Big Ten being on board and endorsing it, you know, what's the holdup? And he kind of gave me a snarky answer and said, well, last I checked, the head of the Big Ten and SEC didn't have a vote in the United States Senate. And I got his point. He wasn't being rude, but it's like, okay, thanks. I don't understand. If every conference is on board, why did the legislators should just get out of the way? I mean, these are the people that are have to deal with it and are running college sports. They're the ones that have been crying for the legislature to do something about it forever. And if they're okay with it, well, then I don't care what Tommy Tuberville thinks, frankly. And he used to be a coach. Shut up and vote for your constituents who are on board for this. You know, that I did. I probably asked the question poorly, but I do not understand that. You know, if the SEC and the Big Ten and the Big 12 and the ACC and all the other leagues are saying yes and have talked to their university presidents, who the commissioners work for, and they're all on board and they think that this would be a good thing, well, shut up and vote. Shut up and vote yes. Listen to the people that you're supposedly representing, right? Am I being way too naive on that? I don't get it.
1: I think you may be missing some of the nuance, I guess, in like who pushed back on it. The Congressional sure. Black Caucus pushed back on it, which is important, really valuable. You know what I mean? And important votes to have there. And if they're going to push back on it and they say, hey, we don't think this is good for the athletes, that certainly represents. But I'm totally with you. Like, if these are the people who deal with this day to day and they think it's what's best. Now, maybe the players don't think it's what's best, and that's why there was pushback from some of these groups. I understand that fully. But I'm with you. If everyone says this is a good idea and it needs to be done, why are you putting yourself in between that and progress? I don't get it.
2: I'm not, you know, I get these, some of these groups like the Congressional Black Caucus, and I'm glad people are looking out for players. But listen, 10 years ago, players weren't getting anything.
1: The players are doing fine.
2: The players weren't getting anything. You were telling everybody that would listen, not you being the caucus, but people out there advocating for it, would tell everybody who'd listen that they were being taken advantage of. And the boot was on the neck of the player and all this stuff. Now players are making literally millions.
1: Yep.
2: And what's standing in the way of some sort of structure are people saying, well, the players are being exploited and we need to make the players are taking, like, where is the line? Where is there a point that you would get would say, oh, the players are getting a fair shake out of this thing?
1: Yeah, right. Exactly. Terrific. No, it's a great point. My nurse in the emergency room last week, her brother played at one of our local colleges, and is now a coach, does some coaching, and said, this mediocre dude that they had playing for their high school team ended up making D1. So not mediocre, you know, but like is not a player. Mm-hmm. Not anyone ever heard of. I didn't even hear the player's name. Has transferred 3 or 4 times now. And she said this player, per her brother, has made over $1 million as a college athlete by gaming the system, essentially. Because he enters the transfer portal every offseason, and someone says, well, we need that guy. He's better than what we had, so we'll cut him a $200,000 check or a $250,000 check, and, you know, he's bounced around to 4 schools. By the way, I'm not criticizing this kid, but to the point of, like, he's done fine.
2: That guy's getting this exploited?
1: Yeah, that
2: player's being exploited?
1: There's a boot on that person's neck? No, there's not. That person is just fine, is doing better than every other 18 to 22-year-old you've ever
2: met.
1: On
2: the planet.
1: We don't need to stand in the way of passing legislation to protect that person. That person's doing just fine.
2: That's sometimes the problem with a lot of causes. Is once you win, what do you do next? Do you just go home, the war is over, or
1: right.
2: all of a sudden you start crying about something else?
1: Yeah.
2: Well, you know, the highest paid quarterback in college football this year is probably going to be making, what, like $10 million?
1: Mm-hmm.
2: Can you really make the claim like, oh, we got to make sure the players aren't being exploited here?
1: Right.
2: Are you serious?
1: Right. And who are you worried about?
2: Yeah.
1: Are you worried about the guy in the FCS who isn't making any money? That's who you're holding all this up for?
2: Right.
1: Despite the fact that there's all these players. And now, look, you and I have talked about what effect is this going to have on Title IX. Actually, some things in this bill were designed to protect women's sports better than anything else is currently being done about it, other than Title IX, which is basically out the window anyways because of how things have changed. No, I'm with you. Like, at what point are you protecting the wrong group?
2: Yeah, at what point do you say, hey, we won?
1: Yeah.
2: On to my next cause.
1: Yeah, next cause.
2: I can vote for some guardrails in college sports because you know what? We won.
1: Yeah. No, you're totally right.
2: Some people, including our guest on Friday, are just hell-bent on the collective bargaining.
1: Yeah.
2: And I don't think it's going to happen.
1: I don't think it's going to happen.
2: So, again, coming back to our office comparison where we talk about that episode where they're fighting internally over the chairs or the copier, at some point you're just going to have to be all right with the chairs. One's better than none.
1: Yeah.
2: And I know people are in love with the collective bargaining thing and have this, you know, rosy, like, this is the way it should be done. I don't think it's going to happen. So do you want nothing or do you want it done exactly your way?
1: Don't let perfect be the enemy of good.
2: I agree.
1: Yeah.
2: All right. We'll have more next. But that was a really good interview. We'll get that up online at kslsports.com. Big thanks to John Talty for jumping on with us. 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
2: Jake and Ben, 97.5, the KSL Sports Zone. Jake Scott, Ben Anderson, wrapping up a Monday's show. Ben, did you see, real quick before we get out of here, did you see the controversy that is surrounding the Bills' new football stadium?
1: That they're the obstructed sight lines?
2: So the Bills spent $2.2 billion on a stadium, public money. They built this thing. They had fans come in to check out their seats and season tickets and stuff like that. Uh-huh. And people were complaining about these sidelines,
12: like that
2: there are many seats where you cannot see the entire field. Now, part of me kind of feels bad for the Bills because we're only talking about, I don't know, how many?
1: 50 seats?
2: But
1: maybe fewer.
2: At the $2.2 billion price tag, that's 50 seats too many.
1: It's not the first arena you've ever built.
2: Yeah,
1: that's the first stadium that's ever been designed.
2: But this has completely ruined their rollout. They were all expecting everybody to be raving, and this is amazing, and the next great facility to come to the NFL. And now the only reason they're making headlines is because their idiot architect created a bunch of obstructed sight lines on a $2.2 billion stadium.
1: I know it's not your favorite show, I mean, but this stadium was a main character on Hard Knocks when the Bills were on Hard Knocks with last year. They were talking about like how old this stadium is, but like, Josh Allen, you're so great. You're going to bring us into into this new stadium. We're going to this arena, and we're going to win a Super Bowl there. Like this whole big deal, this whole thing. Yeah. Like it's a big story in the NFL, just that this is being built. It's going to have a roof, right? So they can get out of the snow finally, I believe. It's not all the time. I think it has a retractable roof. Maybe I'm wrong on that. But yeah, to the point where this was supposed to be a huge deal, You do it wrong, though. And rightfully so, people can complain about it. I don't have a problem with that.
2: Everybody is, what did you spend your money on exactly?
1: And some of them are pretty egregious. Some of the photos of like...
2: Oh, yeah, probably because the architect was high school buddies with the owner or something.
1: Big, like, boxes, almost looks like speakers blocking, you know, parts of the end zone. Like, yeah, that's the part I want to see. I don't want to be shifting around trying to figure out what happened in the red zone when I'm watching a game. So, yeah, big mistake.
2: Big mistake. All right, we will talk to you tomorrow on the Jake and Ben Show, 97.5 VKSL Sports Zone.
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1: In Major League Baseball, the New York Mets have a 7-4 lead at Atlanta in the bottom of the fifth inning. Mets scored five on the top of the first inning, including a grand slam by Brett Beatty. Francisco Lindor hit a home run in the third inning, his 11th of the campaign. Toronto's Charles McAdoo, a solo home run, helping the Blue Jays go up 2-0 over the Boston Red Sox at Toronto now after six innings. The Philadelphia Phillies, a 2-0 lead at St. Louis at the top of the fifth. At Minnesota, the Twins, a 2-1 over the Baltimore Orioles in the bottom of the fifth. NFL media reported today that Dallas Cowboys defensive lineman Quinnen Williams has agreed to a three-year, $106 million extension through 2030. Packers linebacker Micah Parsons said today that the most optimistic date for him to return to action would be in week six of the upcoming regular season against, you guessed it, the Dallas Cowboys. I'm Isaac Lohenkron.
0: One guy is happily divorced. One guy is happily married. One guy gets called daddy by his three beautiful daughters. One guy gets called daddy after a credit card approval. One guy won a state high school basketball championship. One guy only covered a state high school basketball championship. One guy does voiceovers for fast food chains. One guy only eats fast food. Does this seem weird to anybody else?
2: Crazy!
0: Can this sports writer and this sports fan share a radio show without driving each other crazy? Now, live from the Fox Sports Radio studios, here's Fox Sports Radio's Odd Couple with Ephraim Salaam sitting in for Rob Parker. Here's Kelvin Washington.
3: That's right, hour number three.
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3: Number.

0: appreciate Jay Hare as well. So we've got a lot already in the show. We still got a lot to get to this hour. We got to talk about Scottie Pippen at some point here. We got to get into that. Pip just can't ever just sit down somewhere. He is in the category of just go sit down somewhere, Pip, because please. So we'll talk about that. We'll get last call coming up here in a little bit as well. And don't forget, before the football season even kicks off, everyone is making predictions who wins the division, who makes the playoffs. Trade every game on Kalshi. 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Kalshi, trade on anything. All right, so we still got to get to this. Rob G, we talked about it with Mike Hill a little bit. Inside the WNBA, there's a whole lot going on. A lot of commotion, and so specifically when you have the issues that are between DeJounte Carrington and also Steffi Cunningham. And I mean, my gosh, think pieces everywhere, thesis, I don't care, the thesaurus, dissertations, I mean, they're coming from everywhere. And a lot of people have a lot to say about really the last 72 hours or so.
1: Yeah, unfortunately, DeJounte Carrington doesn't want to clarify what she meant by it. Because in case you've been living under a rock, of course, over the weekend, she had a hard foul on Sophie Cunningham. You just mentioned it. Got her across the net, head and neck area. It gets reviewed, upgraded to a flagrant two. She gets ejected. She doesn't speak to the media after the game, Carrington, that is. But she went and posted on her threads,
2: wow,
1: white privilege tags Indiana Fever.
2: Oh, God.
1: So, of course, you mentioned think pieces galore. Everybody's got a thought on it. What are you talking about? So on. She only responded to one of the think pieces. That would be from Emmanuel Acho. He goes on a 90-second rant, upset about her use of the term white privilege in this specific instance. And his discussion was what happened on that foul and your subsequent ejection had nothing to do with white privilege. Here's how she responded on X. I've never once claimed that the assessment of the foul was white privilege. That was your assumption. Try exercising your critical thinking skills. I know you studied psych. Furthermore, I'm the last thing from ignorant or asinine when it comes to speaking on white privilege. Do your research on that one. I actually went to school, one of the top universities, might I add, to educate myself on this exact subject. I would never use that term as a rhetorical weapon, knowing the historical and social weight it holds without having the proper evidence to substantiate it. People, of course, commented, well, then what did you mean by it? Cricket since then.
0: So I have to play to your point, Rob G. She didn't really address specifically, you know, when she said white privilege and she said what she didn't mean by that. I'm going to jump out on an assumption of what I believe she meant by that. Ephraim, I don't think she was saying white privilege is that I got kicked out of the game, because if we do enough research, you know, Sophie Cunningham was kicked out of a game last year for a similar thing. And people were kicked out. You name the league. You want NBA, you want WNBA, people get kicked out of games. That's par for the course. So I don't believe it, what she was saying for that. If I'm taking her for her word, Ephraim. What I believe she was saying is that had I did this on Emeka Ugumake Kia Jackson, Asia Wilson, a black player in the WNBA, if I did this to one of them, Chelsea Gray, would this be a talking point? And I think that's what she's saying. If I fouled Chelsea Gray, hard foul, we might get a little push back and forth. I might even get kicked out of the game. Who WNBA tonight might talk about it, but it won't make the shows. It won't make the rounds. And I think what she's saying is, the privilege of, if I do a hard foul on you, Sophie Cunningham, on you, Caitlin Clark, now it's the biggest thing. It's racial. I don't like white people. All of a sudden, it's become a thing. And now everybody's talking about it. It's on every social media. Everybody's got think pieces. And I think that is what she's saying. If I have to read between the lines, you know, again, because she didn't specify to Rob G's point. So I don't think it was singularly saying, I fouled you, I get kicked out, that's white privilege. Because I think if you, again, the same exact person who she fouled, Sophie Cunningham, was kicked out of a game last year. I think she's saying, you can't even do hard fouls in basketball anymore. That's what we did. Bill Laimbeer fouled any and everybody, including, you name it, all-time greats, Dr. J, Larry Bird, Robert Perry, Michael Jordan, everybody got the smoke. Now, at one point did we say he's racist. Draymond Green stumped Sabonis right in the chest. You didn't say he was racist. You might have said he was a dirty player, but you never said he was racist or it was all racial and all those kind of things. So what I think she's saying is, dang, I fouled old girl hard. Didn't mean to hit her in the head, but I fouled her hard. It happens. But now it's all of this. I'm racist. I don't like white people. It's the biggest thing. When if I hit a black player in the WNBA, will we be having these conversations? And I think that's what she's saying. And I think there's some validity to that, in the sense that five hard fouls happen every single game. And you know, pick the NBA, high school, college, NBA, WNBA, and we don't make a big deal about this. And I think that would be, again, Kelvin reading between the lines.
2: Okay, well, I'm going to disagree with you there, and I'm not going to read between the lines, especially when you've drew the lines, you've created the lines. We wouldn't even, this wouldn't be a think piece or a talking point or any of those things if she didn't immediately after the game go on to Threads and put white privilege. We wouldn't even be having this conversation. So what are we talking about? It wouldn't be a topic. It would, half the people wouldn't even known that there was a hard foul and she got kicked out of the game. That's the whole point. Because she went and put white privilege on and then tag the Indiana Fever, that's mm-hmm. why this is a talking point. That's why we're even up here talking about it. Right? So what's lost in translation is, if she did mean, if I would have done it to another black player, we wouldn't even be talking about it. Well, we weren't talking about it until you said what you said. And that's the whole point. Don't go on and respond to people making comments to your comments, telling them that they don't know how educated you are and they don't know what you're talking about. Mm-hmm. When you yourself created this, you went on and put white privilege. If you didn't say anything, if you would have wrote hard fouls a hard foul and kept it pushing, this wouldn't be a story. And that's the problem I'm having with the WNBA as a whole now, right? Not just the players, but from leadership on down. There's mm-hmm. too much non-basketball conversation happening surrounding the WNBA. Who's dating who? Who's married to who? Transgender this. It's so many things that are happening that's pulling away from the game. Casual fan is like, I'm good. I'm just going to go over here and watch something else.
0: Yeah, so Rob and I have talked about this quite a few times. I completely agree with that, but I do think the problem is where we are societally with how we address things. So, for instance, what I mean is, if you roll out a highlight of, just pick a player, right? Let's just say it's Angel Reese for this topic. Well, the first thing, she ain't Caitlin Clark. It has nothing to do with, she just made a nice layup. She ain't Caitlin Clark. Da, da, da, da, da. And and things, obviously, as you know, they turn racial. Then I got to come in, not literally me, but so I got to come in, defend her. And then you got to say, and it's gotten to where it is so toxic and it makes no sense when it's just, again, it'll be just a highlight of a three, a rebound, a block, a steal, a game winner. And everything in the comments, it is amazing how toxic and divisive it has become. And it's, to me, it makes no sense because it's just simply sports. But to your point, now any player says anything. I like pizza, not fried chicken. It's a thing. I like this. I don't, even political things. My point is, why it's become, if someone says it, it becomes heightened now. Right now, it's become a big thing and it's on and on and on. And I think that's how the league is covered. Even more so than just simply the league, like the league itself. I don't think, I've been critical of them. Rob G knows this. I don't think they've handled things right. I don't think they were prepared for prime time when Caitlin Clark came, Angel Reese came, eyeballs came, scrutiny came, criticism came, all of that. I don't think they were ready for that. But I do also think there's people, Mike Hill touched on this with us moments ago. There are people who are not fans of the WNBA who you would think they're the biggest fans with the amount of time they scroll and look for things to comment, to troll on and make everything political. It is a mind-boggling thing when they don't really like the game like that. They don't really watch the game like that, but they love the interaction. And one thing I've learned over the last 7, 8, 10 years, Ephraim, you know this, clout is the new currency. And people, boy, I told Rob G this. There's somebody I know personally who over the last 5 or 6 years, when a certain administration took over, he started to become a little different. And then he started to troll things. And again, it could be a video of just a bucket. And he'd be like, oh, she with Kayla. And he just started trolling to the point I was like, what is this? And I asked him one day, I said, hey, man, what? Like, and he said, oh, man, it's crazy. I'm doing numbers. And his whole point was he realized if I mention Angel Reese on a Caitlin Clark thing, Caitlin Clark hits a D. Angel Reese can never. If I mention Caitlin Clark on an Angel Reese thing, I'm going to do numbers. And we've gotten to where people are willing to just do whatever, start whatever, rile everything up just to cause chaos. Cause I got 1,000, 10,000 likes on this thing. Or I got, you know, oh, there's somebody put my comment on a blog, or, and that's to me a large part of where we are problem with the WNBA, because it's not the NFL. It's not the NBA where you have this standard of people been watching and enjoying it for decades, at that rate.
2: Right.
0: Now it's hate watching. It's trolling, and it's ruined it, as you mentioned, for the people who are just fans, or people who just want to experience, or people who want to become new fans. It becomes exhausting.
2: Yeah, you shouldn't be up there asking coaches about their opinion on trans athletes playing in the league. Like, that's not what, right? Like, during the season.
0: It's not even a real thing.
2: Before the game, though.
0: Yeah.
2: This is what I'm talking about. What are we doing? There used to be something called media training, right? Anyone who wanted to get into media went through certain training, especially athletes coming from other, you know, retiring from their sports. They used to have media training. That is no longer a thing. Anybody can be in the media. That's what social media has done. That's what streaming has done. There is a reason why there's so much divisiveness now. There's a reason why things can get misconstrued. There is a reason why opinions now vary and swing like a pendulum, because everybody has a voice and everybody doesn't need a voice.
0: Everybody has a microphone now.
2: Right?
0: Everybody.
2: And so these are people who never have been media trained, who just decide, I want to give my opinion on things. And look, everybody has their opinion and all of that. But when it reaches to the masses and things start stirring up, that's rage bait, right?
0: Yeah.
2: People are now looking for hot takes and things to do to push buttons, because like you said, those give you numbers. And what that does is it throws off the system.
0: Yeah.
2: It throws off the system. And when the system is thrown off, then there's turbulence in every turn. And the WNBA hasn't gotten a handle on this. There's too many voices, there's too many things being said, and now every little thing is scrutinized and every little thing is taken, you know, 2, 3, 4, 5, 6 different left turns, and now you don't even know what we're talking about. The fact that this young lady comes on and puts white privilege out there and then sits back, she lights the match, throws it in there, and then sits back and lets us talk about it.
0: Mm-hmm.
2: Right? Like, that's you would have been taught as a, I'm going to give you, I know we got to go to break, but I was playing in the game. We were playing the Kansas City Chiefs, I believe. And, Trent Green was a quarterback, and I was with Houston, and Trent Green had peeled back and hit one of our defensive linemen illegally, clipped him, took his legs from underneath him, and he knocked himself out. And our D lineman was standing on top of him pissed, because he literally could have, you know, broke both his legs. And then after the game, now Trent was put in an ambulance, taken to the hospital, you know, because he was out.
0: Yeah.
2: And I was sitting next to the player, and they let the media come in. Right? Before our head of media and could come over there and grab him, and every single camera went right to him. Turned it on live. Travis, how do you feel about what happened? And Travis, he stood up and he said, you know, something he shouldn't have said. Then our media guy came in and said, okay, all right. And then he took him away. Then he came back and made a statement. These are the situations that are happening on the daily with the W. Like, things like this, these fires are being set, and we're out here fanning the fires and all of that. Like, how can you make a statement about how intelligent you are, and you know what this is, and you know what that is. And then all you do is put white privilege, and then step back
0: and fully contextualize what you're saying.
2: You step back and tell us that, y'all don't know what I'm talking about. I'm educated on this. Y'all not. Why would you even put that out there? What are we doing?
0: You're right, but this is the thing though, Ephraim. I think there's been a collective of 3-4 years of this, like at building, where players, I think the WNBA, and I think even the media, nobody knows how to handle it. No one was prepared for how radicalized the WNBA would be. You get what I mean? Where it would just be, I mentioned it. I think you have the large amount of people who speak on WNBA on social media, like you mentioned, comment, do vlogs, don't even care about the league. They just know when I do this hot button topic, it's going to jump. And so what's creating is an algorithm where, if you're looking for WNBA info or you're in the hoops, here you go. And it's wild takes, crazy takes, political things, racist things, all transgender things, all in the middle of it. And there's no just real good hoop content, or at least to the masses at a high level. And I think it's catching players off guard because, like you said, players over the last few years have been getting microphones in their face and they're thinking it's about to be, hey, you had a triple double tonight. But instead it's two teams that had nothing to do with Caitlin Clark or Andrew Reeves. And it's, hey, Andrew Reeves was fouled hard last night with Caitlin Clark. What did you think of that? You're like, what?
2: It's out of control.
0: I'm with the Dream. I'm on a Dream and I'm playing the Lynx tonight. What they got to do? Wait, what? Like, that, and I think that, to your point, the media has gone crazy with, let me get the juicy thing and ask them this. Not, hey, you had 24 points tonight. The shot was going. What did it feel like? None of that. It's, let me ask them, hey, how do you feel about transgender athlete? What?
2: What are we doing? That's before a game. What are you talking about?
0: I don't know what I that's a deep conversation. I don't have a 2-second answer for you on.
2: And WNBA is doing nothing to regulate that. It's just ridiculous.
0: And the thing they do is they suspend coaches for saying things that weren't racist, if you recall. Calling Angel Reese a protected species when if you did any research, you realize she's Australian. And that is an extremely common phrase there. It sounds a little bad. I'll give you that. But over there, it's very common. But instead of having like a dialogue and say, hey, we'd just rather you not, it doesn't necessarily translate here in the States that well, they suspend her. And so now you got her looking like she's racist when she not. It's been a mess.
2: Too much.
0: And I think it's disappointing. And two other people are adding to this mess, and we'll tell you who they are and what they're trying to do, on the other side. 877-99 on Fox. That's the number, but we'll tell you a little bit more about these. We talked about it with Mike Hill. A couple other guys who are just trying to add more fuel, as you mentioned, fan the fire. We'll do that. It's the Odd Couple on a Magic City Monday. Ephraim Zanfarad, Kelvin Washington. That's right. Stick with your boys, Fox Sports Radio. 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
1: I'ma come.
0: Okay, relax. Zorro, relax. I know you're out there enjoying yourself.
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0: 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Just search the iCoupleFSR on YouTube. Hit the subscribe button. You've done that after you did it right there. Thumbs up, like and share, comment, all that good stuff. We appreciate it, Rob G. You can hit us with it.
2: Oh my
0: For our YouTube viewers right now, y'all see the glizzy that Rob is thoroughly enjoying.
3: I had a glizzy in my mouth.
0: Any odd mob YouTubian comments over the last couple hours?
4: I mean, there's always YouTubian comments coming in. That means it's like the most popular show on the network. Are you kidding me?
0: You ain't lying. Hey, you could search. So take a look at him, Rob G. We don't have to get him right now.
4: No, I got a couple. I got a couple that I saved just for this specific moment. I thought you would appreciate it.
0: What you got?
4: Deception Man Eater says, man, Calvin's just mad he got to take his own kids to school.
0: I'm wanting to take him to school. I can't take him the last 2 years because I do the morning show. I can't wait. I'm trying to get back to being able to take him, Ephraim.
2: Yeah, all right.
4: Barry Bonds, home run king, is on his crusade against Jerry Rice for some reason because your Hall of Fame conversation, hour one.
0: Okay.
4: Says, you know Jerry Rice, you stick him, and he went first ballot. What do you guys think about that, Ephraim?
2: Everybody used to stick him.
4: Did you stick him? No, because you would be holding too much. You would get caught.
2: First of all, I never held.
4: Oh, that's a lie. You want to check tape? We can check tape.
2: Never.
0: You know we got, yeah, you know it's a lot of
2: never
0: tape.
2: Never.
4: YouTube.
0: You know we have, YouTube and we have Spygate on them Falcons too. You know that, right?
4: And then someone was weighing after the Cowboys conversation.
0: Yeah.
4: Courtney Miller says, I'll give you a sleeper team in each division. The Browns, the Vikings, the Panthers, the Niners, the Giants, and the Raiders.
2: Take his phone.
4: Yeah, I don't know about that one. I don't know about that one.
0: Who was that? I'm not mad at the Panthers one.
4: Courtney Miller. They won the division last year. That's not going out on a limb with anything.
2: It's not going out on a limb in Division II football.
0: I think what he's saying is they'll be better. Like instead of just winning something 8-8-1, they could be like maybe 10-7 or something like that.
4: But then Courtney doubled down with another terrible take, talking about the Hall of Fame. They should call him Luke Cheekly. Luke Cheekly is Cheeks. How dare they put Cheekly in over the
0: hood? Okay, see, now you went too far.
4: Wow!
0: See, now you went too far.
5: Hold up.
4: Luke Cheekly was awesome. What are you talking about?
2: He was amazing.
0: Some people you can just absolutely have zero hate. Like, what can you negatively say about Luke Kuechly?
2: Short-term
0: career, balled out every year, Pro Bowls, defensive player of the year. Like, look, there's certain people in life you don't have to hate. Just have to be controversial.
4: And then he has that, it might be the last play of his NFL career where he gets concussed, I think.
2: Yes, he is.
4: And he starts crying because he knows it's the end.
2: It's over. He knew it was over.
4: It's like, how could you be mad at that guy?
2: Can't. Put everything, he gave everything to it.
0: There's certain people, I'm just like, okay, what are we doing? Like, what, we hating on that dude? That don't even make any sense.
4: And the last Cosmo says, Jesse, that glizzy, or Jesus, that glizzy is crazy.
0: Rob G, we got to get you to church. You didn't call Jesus Jesse.
4: No, he wrote it, and then he corrected it afterwards. Jesse, Jesus.
2: Out of control.
4: That glizzy is crazy.
2: Please stop putting that over my picture. Can you put that over Rob's picture? Like, you're putting it up there, and the glizzy just superimposed over my face.
3: Stop hitting me from with the glizzy.
2: I mean, dang.
0: No, that's a little wild, actually, the more you think about it.
2: Out of control. But look, how you got to eat it, though? Show me how you would eat that, Rob.
3: Pause.
2: Wow.
0: Yeah, Raji.
2: What about you? What you, Kelvin? What would you do?
0: Well, listen, I told you that man been eating glizzies, no buns. The least he can do is, we're going to have the glizzy in the buns, okay? I ain't got three kids.
2: So how would you hold it?
0: No, they're not going to. No, I'm not that. Hey, what we just talked about last segment, I ain't that desperate to go viral and get the clout with these. Okay, these
2: Alex, how would you hold a glizzy, man?
3: Oh, so tenderly.
2: Oh, did you see him grab the microphone? Is that how you would do it?
4: You got to use two hands. Glizzy like that, you got to use two hands.
3: Two hands like this.
4: Okay. Have you seen the size?
3: And you hold the back like this. Rob G. Hold the back just to make sure it doesn't
4: fit. You cannot fit that in one hand.
3: What?
4: Ephraim's 11 feet tall. He cannot fit that glizzy in one hand.
3: No way.
2: Ephraim will not be participating in the gobble Ephraim, them, swallow them.
3: Was the last time you had a good glizzy?
2: Nah.
3: Okay.
2: But we have a group, a group chat. We have somebody in our group chat who's a glizzinator. All right, okay. It's either hot dogs or donuts. Right, donuts around, but he wants to. the twist, the long johns, the long,
0: yeah,
2: big ass long ice cream. I'm like, bro, like what? I'm like, what is this fixation about holding the food and eating? Like, yeah. What it was, right?
0: The rainbow loves pop, the is crazy.
2: The glizzinator. We call them the glizzinator. Strikes again.
0: Yeah, you can't. You know what? You just can't even eat food in 2020.
2: Knife and fork.
0: So nobody, Ephraim. Nobody was knife and fork and hot dogs our whole
2: not
0: life.
2: Then,
0: the last decade.
2: So but now you have to.
3: You're telling them you get a banana. You don't peel it off.
0: You can't even eat a banana
3: and just eat it nice and slow.
2: Nope, got to break it off.
3: What?
0: No, that's what I'm saying. Yeah.
2: You got to peel a banana and then
3: break it off.
4: And then bite it sideways.
0: You can't do nothing. Stop. Nowadays, man.
2: No.
0: Golly.
2: No. Nope. Sorry.
0: We in some wild times, bro.
2: Sorry, guys. You can barely drink out of a straw. All right? You can barely.
0: No, you really can't either. They even roasted people. You use a straw? Like, dang, I can't even use a straw.
2: No.
0: Man, I'm not about to let these people. All right, in fact, I'm about to become the anti that, because at a certain point, all right, this is getting ridiculous.
2: All right, well.
0: That being said, somebody else is getting ridiculous with his statements. I can't keep up. You talk about when the wind blows, you're depending on what he's saying. That's Scottie Pippen. We'll tell you the latest with him on the other side. Right now, Ilo, you about this glizzy life?
1: Actually, along those lines, before I get to baseball, Sam the Eagle from Muppets fame has a comment for you guys about your discussion moments ago.
5: You are all weirdos.
1: I put myself in league with Sam the Eagles, and I mean that as a compliment, by the way.
0: I agree.
1: A lot of crazy stuff going on in Major League Baseball right now. The Philadelphia Phillies took a 3-0 lead into the bottom of the sixth inning at St. Louis. Phillies pitcher Andrew Painter even had a no-hitter going for 5 1/3 innings. His no-hit bid was broken up moments ago, and so was his shutout moments ago, a two-run single by Alec Burleson. So now it's the Phillies 3 and the Cardinals 2 with two out in the bottom of the sixth inning at St. Louis again after Philadelphia's Andrew Painter had a no-hitter going for 5 1/3 innings to begin the game. The New York Mets holding on to a 7-5 lead at Atlanta in the bottom of the seventh inning. Mets scored 5 in the top of the first inning, including a Brett Beatty grand slam. Francisco Lindor added his 11th home run of the season in the third inning. In Toronto, the Blue Jays holding on to a 2-1 lead over the Boston Red Sox in the top half of the eighth inning. And the Minnesota Twins have a 4-1 lead over the Baltimore Orioles in the bottom half of the seventh inning. NFL media reported today that Dallas Cowboys defensive lineman Quinnen Williams has agreed to a 3-year, $106 million extension through 2030.
6: I've been thinking about it a lot in the shower.
1: And I would too if that was my money. Green Bay Packers linebacker Micah Parsons, meanwhile, said today that the most optimistic date for him to return to action would be week 6 of the regular season against, you guessed it, his former team, those Cowboys, on Sunday Night Football at Lambeau Field. Parsons, of course, recovering from a torn ACL suffered in week 15 of last season. And veteran quarterback Teddy Bridgewater officially announced his retirement on Instagram.

0: year, what month you talk to Scotty, he's going to say LeBron's the GOAT. He's going to say LeBron's second, third, fourth, fifth. Now he's got more to say.
1: Yeah, it depends if it was before or after The Last Dance. It'll change his whole perspective. Well, most recently, he was on the Patrick Bet David podcast. I don't know if you heard about that one. And it was a normal conversation for the most part. And then the idea of LeBron James jumping teams to the Sixers led to a very interesting conversation. Take a listen.
2: Would you put yourself ahead of LeBron?
3: As a team standpoint.
2: Would you put yourself ahead of LeBron as a team standpoint?
3: My success as a team is more successful than LeBron. I got 6 rings.
2: Okay, so then if I talk to an NBA owner, by the way, this is very helpful because this is very helpful because for me as a fan, I've followed this. So if I speak from an NBA standpoint, owner, and I want to find an all-around player to be my number one, you think the average owner is going to pick you or LeBron?
3: I don't know.
2: Got it. Okay, so that...
3: You want individual accolades or you want championships? Because I didn't chase mine.
2: Okay.
0: This is my thing with Pip. I have no problem with Pip defending himself. I have no problem if he, you know, talks about what he and the Bulls did. My only thing is a double-minded man is unstable in all his ways. Depending what I mean by that, Ephraim, is I'll give you an example. Charles Barkley, right now, let's say the playoffs were going on, and let's say the Spurs are playing, and they're playing some team, and they shoot 23s in the fourth quarter. What's it? I told you, man, shooting all them threes is terrible. And it's going to make, that's Chuck. He's always been standing on that, right? And you got other takes that he's going to say, right? He's not a fan of the team hopping on it. My point is, at least you know that's Chuck. With Scotty, I don't know what I'm going to get depending on the podcast. LeBron's the GOAT because he did this and did it. LeBron ain't nothing because he did it. MJ the best because he did it. MJ wasn't nothing without me. MJ is the GOAT without me. Like, that's my only thing I don't like about, and I hate to see kind of the older generation, the old heads, you know how it goes, start to go out bad towards the end. And Scotty's starting to go out bad where you don't want to hear from him because it's not going to be a well-thought-out, seemingly legitimate take because he's just kind of going with who I'm mad at today or what press clipping did I read or, oh, I rewatched The Last Dance last night, so now I'm mad at Mike again. Oh, wait, me and LeBron were cool because we were hanging out at a Nike event. You know what I'm saying? And that drives me crazy. If he had a stance... And this is just how what I believe players who hop teams, blah, blah, blah, blah, blah, blah. Or I believe individual accolades are better because blah, blah, blah. I'd be cool with it. All right, cool. For instance, Isaiah Thomas is going to the grave hating on Mike. They've been hating on each other for 30, 40 years. They get you know where he is. You know when you ask Zeke something, he's going to tell you what you kind of expect it to be. Scotty, it's just fair weather. Lick your finger, stick it in the air, see what the wind going to blow. That's how he's going to feel today. And I just hate that part of it all. Especially for a guy who is so decorated, who we hold in such high regard. I hate to see him going out like that.
4: Yeah, relevance is something.
0: That's a good point.
4: That sometimes we find ourselves chasing. And once you become the guy that they know they can get these type of sound bites from, then you always be plugged in. And
0: Dame Dash.
4: You may get a kick out of that. Right. And so that's why you see the sharp turn in opinions. Right. Because whichever way the wind is going, that's the way you want to go or the opposite way you want to go because you want to be sensational. You want us on a national radio show to talk about it. And so here we are talking about Scottie Pippen. Scottie Pippen was a phenomenal player. Right? Phenomenal. One of the greatest. True player who played both ends of the court. Right? But Scottie Pippen has never won MVP. Scottie Pippen has never won Defensive Player of the Year, has he?
0: Mm-mm.
4: Scottie Pippen has never led a team to a championship. He's part of a championship team. An intricate part of a championship team. But if the Bulls didn't have Michael Jordan and just Scottie Pippen, would they have won a championship? Oh, we've seen that. It didn't work. Remember? Shoe up. Come back. Remember that? And so, same team, mind you. MJ just playing baseball. Same team, no championship. MJ comes back, 3 in a row. So, when you start comparing yourself as a great player –

0: to all-time great players, you have to be careful and you have to be cautious. Every GM on the planet Earth, every GM on Saturn, Venus, Mars, and wherever else they play basketball and whatever galaxy they play in that we don't know, would pick LeBron James to start their team first over Scottie Pippen. That's not even a question. Scottie Pippen would pick LeBron James over himself.
1: Well, for sure.
0: Right? Scottie Pippen Jr. would pick LeBron James over his dad to start a team. Because what you know you're going to get is you're going to get 24 years of 22-plus points, 6 rebounds, 6 assists for 20-plus years. Who wouldn't sign up for that? And, oh, by the way, you're going to have someone who's going to outscore any other great player who's ever played. Call it longevity or whatever you want. He's damn near about to have 40,000 points. No one's ever coming close to beating that. And that's the guy you wouldn't start your team with if you had to pick between Scotty. Like I said, great player. LeBron James, all-time great player. In my top three of all-time greatness. So
1: should be in it. Yeah, and everybody's.
0: But everybody's got opinions. Everybody's going to pick whatever they want, you know. Right. Somebody walking around like Karl Malone is in the top three. Like, well, whatever that is, right? Like, I'm not here to argue that, because my opinion is what I look for in a superstar.
1: But that's my point, Ephraim, is that I've been next to you, and your point has remained the same.
0: Yes.
1: And that's what drives me crazy about Scotty, is that we're all over the place.
0: The wind doesn't blow me.
1: The wind, exactly. And you're too heavy. You're too big, you know. But I just the wind is strong, but relax. The wind ain't that strong. Well, we gotta have a tornado to move you around.
0: Damn, but, I don't like the way you. That's well, listen. I'm into body positivity, and I don't.
1: You are looking svelte, okay?
0: You talking
1: looking svelte. I just okay, Scotty, come on. Like, I love to think of the greats as, you know, Heldon here, Wise, all that stuff. Scotty, just stay away from Mike, because every time I start, you're coming down a little bit, Scotty, for me, and I don't want that. All right, 877-99 on Fox. Last call, 877-99 on Fox. Last call, your chance to get in with the Odd Couple. We'll check out some Odd Mob, YouTubian comments as well. It is the Odd Couple on a Magic City Monday. Ephraim's in for Rob, Kelvin Washington. Stick with your boys, Fox Sports Radio.
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10: Boy, toy named Troy, used to live in Detroit. Big, big,
11: what
10: big
11: up, though?
10: Money, he was getting some coins. Was in shootouts with the Lord, but he lived in a palace. Wolf bought me Alexander McQueen, he was keeping me stylish. Now that's real.
11: All right, I come on the Magic City Monday. Kelvin Washington, Ephraim Salam, Ephraim, man, appreciate you. And for Rob today,
12: of
11: you'll
12: course.
11: Be in the next 2 days or so, right? Am I not mistaken?
13: Wow.
12: I'm here.
11: Yeah. So shout out to Ephraim, man. Appreciate you as always. And our guests throughout the show, Mike Hill, Jerry Harrison Jr. Appreciate the fellas joining us, giving us their insight. You can always check out the pod if you miss any of those interviews. Don't worry about it. We'll have a best of version and a full length version right when we get off the air. So go search wherever you get your podcast. Search the iCouple. We'll pop up. Give us 5 stars, subscribe, review, all that good stuff, man. Greatly appreciate it as always. Rob G, what it do?
13: There's a question that came in on the YouTube, the Odd Mob weighing in right now. It really broke my brain. I got to get your guys' thoughts on it.
11: Okay.
13: Cosmos Rap says, does Rob Parker use fresh singles or does he use old bills like his clothes when he's at Magic City?
11: I think
12: he uses chain.
13: This is tough. It's not an easy answer.
11: I think they're new, but I will say for as much love as he gives Magic City, and obviously they give him, anytime I hear him talking, Rob G and Ephraim, I don't feel like he's really putting them through college like we think. I think after all the hooting and hollering and hanging for hours, I think it might be a good $50.
12: No.
11: What else? Rob G,
13: he came to the Super Bowl with a mattress bag as a suitcase.
12: Yeah. Like what else is he spending the money on?
13: That's a good point.
12: It ain't close.
11: I don't know, Rob G. I mean, every time I hear him, Alex, you know what
13: it
11: I mean?
13: It just doesn't
11: you know?
13: Make sense. Like, how could a guy...
11: Do you hear him, Alex?
13: You know,
14: I do.
11: He don't be making me think, you know...
14: You know what it is, though? Era. Rob's the type where if he wants it, he'll buy it. Oh, so remember how he bought that $2,000 backpack?
11: True.
14: Spent almost $1,000 on those shoes? Don't think Cinnamon might get a couple Ks?
12: Coming to the stage, guys and girls, put your hands together for Sapphire.
14: Rob Parker's favorite, Chastity. Good luck in that one.
12: You know her. You love her.
11: Wait a minute, Ephraim, you spent way too much time
12: guys
11: in Atlanta.
12: Girls.
11: You know good well it ain't sounding like that.
12: Bring your child to the stage.
11: That was some other cities. That was when you went to Jacksonville.
12: Put your hands together for Bambi.
11: Come on, Ephraim. That, you in Jacksonville with that one. You. That ain't how it sounded in Atlanta. Everybody put your hands up. Come on, let's go down. That's right, we ain't here tonight. What a money base. It's going to be a little bit more like that.
13: See, I think that, Dub, I think where you're missing the point here is that he got 50 mentees in there for a reason so that they can tip and he can just kind of partake in it.
11: Oh, for sure. He's going to get on the mic. He's going to stop everybody.
14: That's smart.
13: You know, and let someone else do all the tipping.
11: Now, here's a real question, y'all. Does he bring up him being inducted into the Negro League Hall of Fame?
12: Of course.
13: For sure.
12: Of course.
13: The jacket he's wearing is already stitched into the sleeve.
12: All the girls will be wearing Negro League cut-off jerseys.
11: So tell me more about Satchel Paige.
13: And yeah, MLB bro tassels.
11: Oh, let me tell you about Josh Gibson.
14: You want to hear about MLB bro?
11: Oh, why, Daddy?
14: Because
11: you need to know.
12: From City on Gaddy's lap.
11: Y'all have a great rest of the week. Rob G.
3: Stay out the club, man. Don't go down there and get in the club, man. Stay out the club.
11: Nah. Mom's step pops and sister will be down there. I'll be good, man. I'm going to have a good time.
3: Yeah, all right.
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0: 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And here's what you need to know.
1: The Red Sox record since late June was 32-5, and then a couple losses this weekend against the A's. They've just lost at Toronto tonight, 2-1, Blue Jays the final. New Boston catcher Adley Rutschman is due to come off the IL on Tuesday. The Mets still lead at Atlanta 7-5 in the bottom of the eighth inning. In Minnesota, it's now Twins 7-3 over the Orioles in the top of the eighth. The Phillies on FS1 have a 4-2 advantage at St. Louis in the bottom of the seventh inning. The Colorado at Arizona game just underway and scoreless. We got the Brewers already out 2-0 to a lead at San Diego in the second inning. And it's the A's ahead of the Tampa Bay Rays, 2-1 in the bottom of the first. The Rays are the first-place team in the AL East, 5.5 games over the idle Yankees. And it's the Dodgers and Tarek Skubal against KC. The Dallas Cowboys gave defensive tackle Quinnen Williams a 3-year extension. I'm Steve DeSager.
0: Get ready for this! Departure frequency, Roger. 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
5: 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Happy Monday. 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
7: Hey, Steve.
5: I'll tell you, it was a great last few days of vacation.
1: Yeah.
5: Just to let you know that in, you know, not to all of a sudden say what.
1: That was you at the hotel pool.
5: Yeah, well, the thing is, like, all the big NFL and WNBA news still hit Cabo just as fast as it went on.
1: The world is like that now.
5: Yes, but here's the thing that I didn't count on, right? So now I'm on vacation, and I'm on vacation. I'm not worried about I don't think I tweeted once. Like, I'm not.
1: Good
5: but I'm trying
1: you.
5: To keep up with what's going on. I just want to
1: as
5: keep up with what's going
1: be,
5: on, right?
1: I would add.
5: So I get on the plane. The plane's only 2 hours, right? But by the time I get into the airport, I'm on the plane. It's 2 hours. I get down there. We get in the car. We get to where we're staying. And I'm like, I haven't been online. I haven't seen anything going on in the last 4 or 5 hours. I want to go see. So I'm checking a couple of sites. I'm like, okay, let me see what's going on sports-wise. So I go to ESPN.com, right? To get there to take a look at a couple of things. And it redirects me to ESPN.com Mexico.
1: Okay.
5: Everything is in Spanish, and I have no idea. I'm like, oh my God, this is like hell. I'm like, I don't understand what any of these stories are. Like, I don't know any of the, cause I like to think that, oh, I know Spanish. I was excited to go to Cabo and
1: first
5: I can use some of my Spanish a little bit.
1: Like Los Metropolitans, Deroto,
5: Yeah, look, but I did learn some words like recuerdos is scores. So I'm like, okay, I'm click at the same spot so I can see. And the numbers are still the same. So that was okay. But like, if it said Brett Beatty, blah, blah, blah, I'm like, all right, I don't know what that means, but somehow there was a hit and a run.
1: Is it something
5: and I'm
1: good
5: like,
1: for
5: okay.
1: the Mets?
5: Yeah. And I'm trying to find a way to get the scores and I can't because it keeps defaulting to everything in Spanish. I'm going, I can't find any of these stories. So I'm going to the New York Post. I'm going, but I need the national headlines so I know what's happening and what's going on. And everything is in Spanish. And I'm saying to myself, how do I get off this? Why does it keep defaulting to this? So it took me a while. Like I would have to wait. Go into, like, spend some time, like, if I went down in the morning to get a coffee, I'm like, you know what I'm gonna do? I'm gonna get a coffee. I'm gonna go into the business center and just get online and just see what's going on, right? Just check it.
1: Can't
5: oh, so
1: log
5: that's
1: on
5: what that was. That's
1: some,
5: what that was.
1: Some Canadian page.
5: Yeah, exactly. Yeah. Boy, but it's a lot of hockey news. A lot of hockey news. Yeah, but it's really something.
1: Yeah, you know how big August is
5: for
1: hockey. Sure.
5: Connor McDavid's contract situation. The Leafs, will they ever win? Like, it's a lot of hockey.
1: I think that's the same story every summer, by the way. The Leafs, will they ever win?
5: This website hasn't been updated since 2017. So finally, I was able to do that in the morning, and I made that kind of my routine where, okay, when I go down to get my coffee in the morning, and then before I go to bed at night, I go down to the business center and just check in so I could just see what was happening and what went on during the day. I'm like, oh, great, because there's no way on my phone. I'm like, I don't know what story this is. I have no idea what's going on.
1: Fear of missing out is what you
5: had. I had a lot of that. Yeah. I had a lot of that. Like, it was weird. Like, it was like I had this dream where I couldn't find out what was happening because everything was in a foreign language. No, that happened to me when I was going. That happened then.
1: As you know, with the WNBA, not a whole lot goes on, very little in the way of controversy. So since you've been gone.
5: Yes.
1: Absolutely nothing has happened in the WNBA in that department.
5: You know, this is how much, and we were talking about this a lot, because obviously the Sophie Cunningham, DeJounay Carrington thing, and we have new developments with that tonight, like.
1: Flagrant foul over the weekend.
5: I'm seeing this going, okay, in the 5 days, I was gone five days, Wednesday, Thursday, Friday, Saturday, Wednesday through Friday, Saturday, Sunday, now I'm back here on Monday. I was gone 5 days. And there were no less than four controversies, front page controversies involving the W while I was gone. The Sophie Cunningham foul, the Carrington white privilege post that she put up and then has since addressed, which we'll get to in a second. Then Caitlin Clark getting the technical foul for running into the official that got rescinded.
1: And quickly.
5: And Becky Hammon decided, yeah, nationally televised game, I'm not playing any of my stars. And
1: a nationally televised game with the last two champions.
5: And I'm not even going to pretend like they're dinged up. No, just not playing it. Just not going to play our top three players. I'm like, in 5 days, four incredible controversies surrounding the W. I'm like, there's leagues that sometimes it goes like months. Like the NHL is going, man, we can't get anybody to talk about us except Jason Smith. Imagine, just mentioned Canadian. Just mentioned the Maple Leafs at 7:04 p.m. on August 10th. We got to write that down. Like, I mean, and W just every day.
1: And this is what's telling is they had a league record set yesterday with somebody not only scoring 43 points in a win, but hitting 10 3-pointers in the game. Nowhere to be found.
5: It's the league
1: shooting itself in the foot somehow.
5: I know. And I actually... Because I've said from the beginning, and going into when Caitlin Clark first showed up to the WNBA, they can't handle success, right? You got to be able to handle success, and you can't do it. And they've still shown there 3 years later they can't do it. But and now this is where I zig when you think I'm going to zag, because this storyline is still the biggest story in sports. And Carrington coming out today and saying her white privilege comment that she put on social media and tagged the Indiana Fever on wasn't about the Sophie Cunningham foul.
1: Really?
5: It wasn't about that. I'm like, okay. So apparently it was about something else involving the Indiana Fever in the game because she tagged them. But, you know, and I see this and I go, man, the W, like one day, like the powers that be, like Kathy Edward wants to wake up and go, can I just have one day? Nope. Here we got this. We're dealing. We got this.
1: That's what she should say. Can I just have one day left in my term? Well, can I be out of here this week?
5: Well, the first thing is that I've told you for a long time, she's done. Right. And I know they're trying to limp to the offseason. She's in the last year of her contract and they're trying to limp to the offseason where they can replace her with their David Stern. But someone who's going to come in that can grab the league with all of the attention it's getting and push it forth into, okay, now we're acting like, hey, we're one of the big five, right? With baseball, not even hockey, but we're one of the big four now, right? They talk about us. We're relevant. We're here. They need that. And I've said and congratulations to everybody else who wants to go out on podcasts and say, I don't know that they can afford to wait until the end of this year to replace her. Because I know that's why she's not weighing in on things, because they most likely want their new commissioner to come in and set things up. They don't want Kathy Engelbert to say something and then, okay, well, now the new commissioner coming in and we're going the other way or we're doing this.
1: So good at deflecting anyway.
5: I don't know that they can afford to wait. Like, I know that, can we just wait a little bit longer? No, I don't know that they can, because every single day, and she's invisible. Every single day, invisible.
1: The commish of the league we're talking about. As for the scheduling, keep in mind there is a basketball World Cup for women's hoops coming up, mm-hmm. and the league is taking a couple of weeks off.
5: Yeah.
1: So many of their stars are participating.
5: Doesn't matter.
1: The roster
5: doesn't
1: is just
5: matter. Oh, now we're getting all the stars in one place to talk about Caitlin Clark and all this stuff. Oh, now they're all in one place?
1: So
5: you think this is gonna be easy.
1: That the regular season would be finally ending in a month. That's not going to be true.
5: Nope.
1: The regular season ending is being pushed back to the end of the baseball season, which means when baseball is starting playoffs, that's roughly when WNBA is starting playoffs,
5: college
1: football and NFL will be well underway then. Great thinking, people. Everybody wanted to expand the season. This is what happens when that happens.
5: You mean I can ask these questions with Caitlin Clark sitting next to Asia Wilson, sitting next to Paige Becker?
1: Bingo.
5: I can get all of them in. This is fantastic.
1: All in Team USA uniforms in a few weeks.
5: Now, so I've been hard on the WNBA because it's been embarrassing. They can't handle success.
1: But that's the word. It's embarrassing.
5: Yeah, it is. But here's the other part, because I was thinking about this a lot, like thinking about this, seeing these stories break and being away from it for a few days, is that, like I said, where I'm going to zig, where you think I'm going to zag on this, is that I don't know that what the W was going through wasn't and isn't inevitable and part of inevitable growing pains that are going to stem from a league doing something that we have never seen before. We've never seen a league go from, hey, you know, WNBA, summer league, they play, the women went to play in Europe so they can actually make money, right? That was the whole thing up until a couple of years ago. We got
1: to
5: go here.
1: It's like,
5: it's like in the 50s in Major League Baseball where the best players would sell shoes in the off season because they weren't making money. Hey, I remember that Grand Slam you beat the Reds with. Yeah, look, my son needs a 9.5 narrow. Can you go grab that in the back? Yeah, that, and if I get your autograph on the sales receipt, right? So that's where the W was. And now overnight, I mean, literally, Caitlin Clark going from the last game of her college career, losing to South Carolina, and now the W is in the harsh light of attention, and they are going through incredible amounts of success. I don't know that there is any sport that would be able to handle what's going on, because they went from, hey, this is a sport, it's kind of under the radar, it has a fan base, but not nearly to the extent that it sits right now, where we talk about the NFL, the NBA, Major League Baseball, the WNBA. Those are your four big talking
1: for
5: points,
1: summer,
5: right? Those
1: yeah.
5: are your four sport talk. So now all of a sudden the W is thrust into a situation where none of the players have been before, the league hasn't been, no one's had to make decisions like this before, and you are living every single day of controversy and drama. And it makes me think that maybe this was in the age of social media, where everything that is said or is implied is blown up and people have these discussions every day.
1: And it's the age of Fox News, let's be honest.
5: I don't know that this wasn't something that was just going to happen to the WNBA regardless, because no other sport has ever gone from it's a niche sport to overnight, look at the success, right? Like when Tiger Woods showed up at the PGA Tour, golf had an incredible burst in popularity, but it's not like people weren't watching golf before. Golf was still very popular, had great stars.
1: When Jack Nicklaus was in the majors or what have you.
5: And then you get into Greg Norman and Nick Faldo and Ernie Els in the 90s. Like, golf was still a sport that people paid attention to.
1: Golf still gets bigger ratings than WNBA for final rounds.
5: Right. Golf was a big deal. It had been ingrained for so long. The W made this incredible jump. And I don't know that and that's never happened. No sport has made a jump from where they were to all of a sudden being at the big table with everybody. Like, I mean, no one's ever done that. So yeah, the growing pains, everything's going to get accelerated. And maybe this was all inevitable, which gets me back to the point about how you need that commissioner in now that's going to, it's a full time job, right? It's not just, hey, I can do it in the regular season and take some time off, right? It's a full time job. So why are you waiting for Kathy Engelbert? Like, what, you should by now have that person in place. If you don't, come on, what are you doing? So I don't know that you can afford to wait to do that, because you need someone that can come in and have every day not be something where, oh, the focus isn't on the court with what the women are doing, right? Like the stuff with the fouls and Caitlin Clark, okay, on the court stuff, but it gets off the court with all the knuckleheaded stuff. And it's like, how is this not being tamped down? How is this not being dealt with like other sports would deal with things like this? And so, like, I get that it's, maybe it was inevitable that that this was going to happen to them.
1: Well, some of the on-the-court conversation has to do with the poor officiating, too, and that goes straight to the league office and the commissioner, because you had to have foreseen this, because this isn't the first summer where people are complaining about WNBA officiating. This, the overall lesson that needs to be learned for any line of work, any business, is leadership actually matters. And we've seen it in sports. Oh, we've seen it with individual franchises in various sports as well. It really matters, because problems can usually be traced all the way to the top. And one of the huge problems the WNBA has is at the top. And it'll be rectified, I'm certain, this year.
5: You know, and but the thing is, like, I don't even mind the officiating so much, because look, the NBA is still going through that now. Just look back at the NBA finals. How is Wemby kicking out at guys and trying to break people's ankles and not getting called for a flagrant foul? How is this? How this is Karl Anthony Towns?
1: This is the so stars, that okay though, that are yeah getting hit.
5: Right. But that's more, that hits me with the, this is on the court stuff. This is normal storylines that the NBA deals with it. The WNBA deal, that's fine. But when you get off the court with all the stuff and the Sophie Cunningham and the Dejounte Carrington and now the trans debate that has been ignited, and I say to myself, wow, okay, this is where a league really is still trying to find its footing and trying to get to a point where, okay, we're not dealing with controversy every single day. And yeah, I mean, maybe I was a little bit naive to think that you can, hey, now we know how to act. But I mean, 3 years in, like, okay, I get we're still going through growing pains, but it's time to act on those. It's time to fix that now.
1: 3 years in for this group of stars.
5: Yeah.
1: But the league has existed for 30 yeah years.
5: But people. but not under this harsh spotlight where every
1: certainly
5: day what is being said. And that's a thing. That's a thing.
1: I just don't see, and the NBA is partly in blame because they've been the subsidy for the WNBA. And they have, even into recent years, still had a say, a financial say, including in how this league exists, how it goes. And so they're not without blame. It amazes me that it's not a 3-year league, though. It's a 30-year league that is still having these problems.
5: Yeah, but I'm honestly,
1: the officiating is not
5: I get it, but everything that they've been going through now is new because it's on a big stage.
1: Yes.
5: Right? And when that happens, there's going to be a bit of adjustment, and that's kind of what the W is going through. And so it's maybe,
1: but Caitlin Clark wasn't the first new star to come in.
5: But she was the largest. She cut through.
1: How, right? As a league, do you not have experience to take care of your stars? They're the lifeblood of any league.
5: Yeah, but people weren't writing every day about Brittany Griner and Diana Taurasi and Candace Parker and what
1: which
5: they
1: gets
5: did
1: me back to the
5: and
1: Fox
5: fouls
1: News
5: on the floor.
1: Since
5: and all
1: when?
5: Of this.
1: Like, name it's a sport. New, yeah, it's in a the new, last 5 years, yeah. Fox News has handled that consistently, other yeah than the WNBA. Yeah.
5: Well, and anybody, it's a new time now. That's why I said, with the social media being the way it is, like, this is now something that I think if football made a jump right now to where it is, we would be where we're at. If baseball made a jump to where it is, we would be like,
1: well,
5: that.
1: Baseball's labor deals can end after this season, so they may be restarting.
5: If there is no more baseball, okay. Just when the Mets are playing good, right? There's no more baseball.
1: By the way, an update with Tarek Skubal on the mound in the late game at Dodger Stadium. It is already 1-0 Kansas City over the Dodgers, top of the first.
5: I go on vacation. The Mets can't lose and the Dodgers can't win. What happened?
1: And the Detroit Tigers can't lose.
5: I know. Maybe Skubal was a bad guy. All we had to do was get rid of Skubal and Mize, and we're winning. But I mean, but like, part of me, I feel like maybe, okay, a little too harsh that the W was going to go through this eventually, and maybe to this extent, especially considering where we're at in 2026. It's really big. So yeah, we'll have more on this coming up. Again, yes, already 1-0 Kansas City, top of the first inning. Do you have a Skubal's ERA as a Dodger? Do you have that update, Steve?
1: Well, it was six innings, only two runs. He went out with only a 2-1 deficit last week.
5: Do you have his ERA for today's game?
1: So that would be six innings, three runs. We're fine. We're fine, people.
5: Just making sure you're all right. Okay.
1: The problem is there's no clutch hitting on this team currently.
5: Okay, because the Royals still have guys that were playing in 2015 with the World Series team, just so you know.
1: I don't believe that's
5: who they're trotting out there.
1: Really?
5: I'm seeing Salvador Perez is batting.
1: I thought you were like, Ben Zobrist is on deck.
5: Ben! Exit Outbound of Fresca, the Jason Smith Show, Steve DeSager in from Mike Harmon. 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Well, coming up next, the Cowboys are giving out money all big time. 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
5: Derek Skubal allowed a run in the top of the first inning. His ERA for this game so far is 9. Kansas City leads the Dodgers 1-0.
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5: 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Well, guys are getting paid. The summer's getting hot. Nobody better to talk to about all the latest NFL news. Longtime NFL insider. Check him out on Sports Illustrated. On Twitter at Jason Lockenfour. It is Jason Lockenfour. What's happening, man? How are you?
27: What's going on, gentlemen?
5: Now, just watching Quinnen Williams get paid, and I'm saying to myself, well, the Jets aren't making out that check. Now Jerry Jones has another guy that he's paying $30 million a year to.
27: Yeah. And look, Jerry and Steven made a lot of noise about making some move outside the organization. You know, they weren't kicking off their Oxnard tour talking about, you know, re-upping their own guys. They were talking about making this defense better from the outside, so... You know, I have some ideas about what that might be. We'll see how they can execute it. But I'm actually more interested in the Cowboys than I've been in quite some time. I think Schottenheimer showed some stuff last year. It's going to be a prolific offense. And I think if they can be a borderline league average defense, that's going to get them into playoffs.
5: Yeah, and look, and they're talking big about this year. They seem to be embracing whatever, maybe a little bit, the NFC East a little bit more open than it's been in years past.
27: Yep.
5: What are a couple of things you think could be on the horizon for them?
27: Well, I don't think they're going to be a sieve against the run anymore. You know, I mean, they've with Quinnen and Kenny Clark and some of the things they've done, you know, I think they'll, you know, can Bland and some of these guys be a little healthier and get back to form on the back end? I mean, that's a team that I think, boy, if they had, you know, paid the price and got a McDuffie or something like that instead of the Rams, it might have swung the balance in their favor a little bit more. But I feel like they made strides as a defense last year. I like the offseason. I like the what they sort of leaned into in the draft. They're an interesting football team. Like, I think they're fairly well-balanced. I think they're certainly explosive offensively. I'm genuinely interested to see what they can do. And I give Schottenheimer, again, a lot of credit. He was really easy to write off last year, and I was among those who did it. And, I think he's got something to him. And I think these guys believe in him and feed off him. And, you know, I think they're the second-best team in that division, and I think there's two teams in that division that are going to the playoffs, and I think there's two teams in that division that have a long ways to go.
1: Which brings me my question about the Washington Commanders, who are one of the conference's worst teams last year, and now star tackle Laremy Tunsil apparently out for the bulk of the season, needs surgery for torn triceps. What did you think of the Commanders going into this season, and what are the real effects of the Tunsil injury that they're going to have to deal with?
27: I think it's devastating. I mean, you can look at the Chargers last year, right? And look at what Herbert looked like when he had tackles and look at what he looked like when he didn't.
1: Absolutely.
27: And I think it becomes real quick. You just start defaulting to your legs and you don't trust what's around you and you're taking off and going, but Jalen's not as big and strapping as Herbert. And I think it's a recipe for trouble. I think it was a weird needle they're trying to thread there with the coaching staff, and hey, we're going to fire everybody but keep the head coach. Like, I don't know anybody in the league you talk to about that dynamic, and they think it really works. You know, then they got one of the coaches they bring in is, you know, you got the DUI before camp. Like, it's just, I just don't know that they can quite get out of their own way. And I think Dan Quinn's I think he's got the proverbial boob in the ringer.
5: You know, you see the injuries that are starting to happen around camp, and everybody's just holding their breath, going, let's go, let's go. Do you think we see a difference in the way teams attack the preseason? Maybe some of the stars play a little bit less after seeing some injuries early on in camp?
27: No, I think people have their philosophies, and now if it could change when one of their guys gets hurt. You know, I mean, I can remember really the moment where John Harbaugh went from looking like an Andy Reid disciple, and we know Andy plays everybody more than you think they should, and becoming a Sean McVay guy. And it was when J.K. Dobbins tore up his knee on a bad turf in Washington at a time when they really thought J.K. Dobbins was going to be their bell cow. And so things change right then and there. But, you know, other stuff around the league, I don't think that really resonates that much. But some of the teams that do play, like Kansas City, is going to be interesting because, like, I don't know, you know, they're in a different situation from Mahomes than they've ever been before with him coming off a season-ending injury. And I suspect he probably gets a run at some point, at least a little bit in these preseason games, because that's what they believe in. I don't know if it would be this first one because, again, obviously there's an element of time and coming back from something. But, no, I think people probably get more stuck in what they're doing. I mean, McVay now is basically threatening not to play Stetson Bennett either, right? So, like, I think the ones, you know what I mean? Like, I think people probably tend to stick with what their plan was and double down on it.
1: In the NFC last year, Dallas and Detroit were among the non-playoff teams. If somebody makes it into the playoffs this year, taking a spot away from, say, San Francisco, Green Bay, let's talk about San Francisco. Are you very concerned about the injuries? Yeah. And that seems like it's not the first year for that, and it's an obvious and real concern.
27: Yeah, I don't. I think their window is closed. I think their window started closing when they started shedding guys like Debo. And I find it incredibly ironic that
1: he's back.
27: They're in a bind again, and he's back. Like, you're going to tell me this, but like, that was when they finally got rid of him. It was like, well, maybe they're also going to, like, you know what I mean? Move two or three other guys and, you know, maybe get off of Kittle and maybe start recruiting a new core. Now, part of the reason they can't do that is because they also can't draft. and they're too cute by half there. And so you're forced to keep the window open because nobody's pushing those old guys out. But Father Time tends to take care of pushing them out for you. And yeah, that's another one. And look, Washington is kind of San Francisco East. I mean, Adam Peters, like, he brought a lot of that mentality and that cockiness and all that with him. But he don't have Kyle Shanahan. He did not bring Kyle Shanahan with him. And Kyle's great at scheming and all that, but I think he's met his match with this roster, and I think he's met his match with that division. And I don't fancy him. I'm on tickets for them to miss the playoffs. I'm on tickets for them to go below 500.
5: Jason Locken for NFL Insider, our guest, Jason Smith, Steve DeSager here on Fox Sports Radio. All right, so again, this is a weird thing. It's a big training camp highlight, but then again, it's been a big saga for John Harbaugh, your former guy there in Baltimore. Right. Everybody excited because Jackson Dart slid at practice today. Now, he's got to worry about Cam Scataboo not doing backflips, and Jackson Dart wants to run, doesn't want to slide. What do you think of where he is at so far, where he sits? Because here's Harbaugh coming in, and here's Dart and Scataboo, a couple of really headstrong dudes who want to do things their way that's not always going to dovetail with what Harbaugh wants to get out there and accomplish.
27: Well, I think it is a big deal that you know, self-preservation and that's that instinct, and it's really hard to do until you do it for the first time, and then it becomes easier from there. You know, and learning when that extra yard or 5 yards or even 10 yards is worth it and when it's not. So getting that to be a part of his toolkit, I think, is a big deal. Look, I think Harbaugh is good for, I mean, what have they been winning? 4 to 6 games for the most part, since they got rid of Coughlin. Like, I think Harbaugh's worth 2.5 wins more than that. Like, he gets them respectable. But, like, you've got a triplets there that all have a fairly lengthy injury history. And, I mean, really quadruplets, because the left tackle when he plays is otherworldly. But, I mean, that's the issue with Thomas as well. So, like, Harbaugh's injury record wasn't very good in Baltimore the last few years. And he kept a strength coach around way longer than he should have. And he resisted change. And they did some weird things like practice in the middle of the afternoon, like 2 o'clock when it's the most hot and humid and, you know, it's subtropic temperature. So I'm kind of interested to see that stuff because he's got carte blanche there. That's his building and there's no two ways about it. And some of that stuff is bad luck and some of it's just football. But they need those guys to play, to have a fighting chance. And I think Denard Wilson's going to do a good job with the defense. And I can see a situation there where they're a pretty middling team and the defense is better than people think and the offense is not quite as good as people think.
1: Last item.

0: close to everything as he wants. And it's really as simple as that. The $85 million cap hit makes them, like, you can't spread that out. You can't tack on voidable years. Like, it's basically like having a voidable year on his contract. And he also has a no trade, which he wanted for a reason, because he's asked for a trade before and he wants to dictate that process. And he's got a no tag, which he had to live through. So, no, I think they're on borrowed time with him. I think they were incredibly naive and sophomoric when a year ago in the spring and Josh Allen gets a deal early in 2025 and Eric DaCosta comes out and says, I really don't have that much contractual stuff to worry about this year. And I'm like, okay, we'll see how long, you know, how big of a chunk of out of your ass is that going to take? They'll be better. They'll be good. I think they have the potential to be very good. I think Vegas has overinflated their win total and their Super Bowl odds. I mean, in the history of this league, you don't find many rookie head coaches who've won a Super Bowl. It's happened twice before, but it wasn't a Jesse Minter at 42 going someplace new, right? It was Seifert taking over from Bill Walsh after being there for 10 years. You know, it was Don McCaffrey in Baltimore taking over for Don Shula after being an assistant there and running the offense for 10 years. Like, it wasn't first-time head coach in a new place, doing something he's never done before with a staff that never existed before. It was those guys walking into Super Bowl staff. So, no, I don't think they're going to make history this year. I don't think they're going to win the division, but I do think they'll get in the playoffs.
1: He's on Twitter at Jason Lockin Four. That is at Jason Lockin Four. Check him out on SI again, Twitter at Jason Lockin Four. Enjoy, buddy, as always, man. We'll talk to you next week. Have a good one.
0: You guys do the same. Thank you.
1: All right. There goes Jay Lock.
2: Always good.
1: Always great stuff with him. Tell you who I hate. Playoffs, no playoffs, in on the Cowboys. Look at everybody being in on the Cowboys. How much fun is that?
2: You know, the Cowboys aren't going to be playing that 40-40 tie anymore this year.
1: I think you might be right about
2: that. Might actually have a defense.
1: Let's find out what's trending right now in the wide world of sports, where Steve DeSager has been frantically trying to calculate Tarek Skubal's ERA on the fly. He's got that and more with what's trending.
2: Heartily disagree with that advert. It is Kansas City leading at Dodger Stadium 1-0 against Tarek Skubal and company in the bottom of the second. Skubal has one start under his belt as a Dodger since the trade deadline. By the way, Blake Snell goes Tuesday for L.A. coming off the injured list, but this Dodger team has lost 8 of 9. And the Dodger record since July 1st is 14-18. Meanwhile, a wacky game on FS1. Back and forth, Philadelphia's leading at St. Louis 6-5 in the top of the ninth. We had a Mets win again, 8-5 at Atlanta, no less. Brett Beatty, an early grand slam. Mets have won 6 of 7. Tonight saved Kodai Senga. The Mets place closer Devin Williams on the injured list with a strained shoulder. This is an Atlanta team that had won 8 in a row until losses Friday and Saturday. Their season record coming into tonight was 71-47, but you know, the 2026 Mets, you just can't beat them.
1: That doesn't matter. You know, I'm listening to the game coming in, and the Braves announcers are absolutely, they can't believe what's happening. They're going, okay, the Mets have had really good teams over the course of the last 10 years. If the Mets win this game tonight, which they did, they will clinch the season series over us. They have not beaten us in a season series since 2017. The Mets have done that. Right. Also went on to say, hey, you know what? If the Braves win, we win the division this year. We'll win more divisions in the last 9 years than the Mets have won in their entire existence. Like, they're
2: really
1: incredulous the Mets being able to beat the Braves this year.
2: That's a good stat.
1: Yeah, it's a good stat. Yeah.
2: I mean, not for a Mets fan, but that's a good
1: stat. I mean, I wish it was. I'd rather be in first place and them in last and lose tonight. But, you know, hey, that's what I have.
2: Take what you can get at this point. Minnesota beat Baltimore 9-5. Ex-Baltimore catcher Adley Rutschman now with Boston is due to come off the injured list on Tuesday. Toronto beat Boston 2-1. Beat Sonny Gray, who had been 14-2. Angels, the worst team in the majors, are leading 1-0 at home against Texas in the top of the fourth. Rangers only a half game out behind Houston in the AL West. Diamondbacks lead 7-0 over Colorado in the bottom of the third. The Rockies, the worst team in the National League, 46-72. Milwaukee, the best record in the majors and leading at San Diego 2-1 in the bottom of the fourth inning. The Padres have a chance for the playoffs. Believe it or not, they're only a game out of the last NL wild card behind Philadelphia and Arizona right now. The A's at home in Sacramento, 2-1 leaders against Tampa Bay in the bottom of the fourth. The Rays have won 6 in a row. Houston at the Giants, 1-1 in the fifth. The Yankees are idle. They're second place in the AL East, 5.5 games behind to Tampa Bay. The Dallas Cowboys gave defensive tackle Quinnen Williams a 3-year extension worth just over $100 million guaranteed. Bears wide receiver Luther

0: Burden is expected to miss the preseason with a groin injury. Just two WNBA games tonight, one final. Atlanta at home sent expansion Toronto to a ninth straight loss, 107-95. 20 points for Angel Reese and 14 rebounds in tennis. Iga Swiatek won her quarterfinal in Toronto. Back to you.
1: Thank you, Steve Elb. Jason Smith, Steve DeSager in for Mike Harmon. Coming up next, might we have been a little too jumping the gun when deciding a quarterback derby in the NFL, a big quarterback derby in the NFL? 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
0: not
1: together,
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1: Not the same person.
0: Not to be confused.
1: So we got a big baseball story coming up in a few minutes because I can tell you exactly what's wrong with the Dodgers.
0: You can.
1: And I can always tell you one thing that I warned everybody about. But first, I'm starting to think we called the quarterback situation in Vegas a little bit too early for Kirk Cousins. Right? Now, look, when I was on vacation this weekend and I saw that Kirk Cousins got in a training camp fight, really, I thought it was a fake headline. Kirk Cousins got in a fight in training camp.
0: Yeah.
1: Then I saw, oh no, Max Crosby hitting him when he wasn't supposed to. Oh no, that tracks. That tracks for Max Crosby 100%. But the fact that Cousins gets involved in it and they go at it and they were both given days off when really, like, what did Kirk Cousins do other than stand up for himself? I'm starting to think that maybe the door is open a little bit more for Fernando Mendoza to win this job for week one. Already we know that here we are in camp and Cousins has not looked good until today. Supposedly today was his best day of camp and he looked good. And maybe he kind of had to because we know that Mendoza has looked good in the time he has had. He's going to get the bulk of the playing over the course of the preseason for the Raiders. And I'm starting to wonder if this was a competition where the Raiders decided, not that it's fixed, but okay, if we name Kirk Cousins the starter right away, then no one's going to, we don't have to go through training camp and Mendoza getting questions about, can you start? What do you think about this? And how do you think today? Do you think you can still win the job over Cousins? And they're not spending every day talking about a quarterback derby. So I get that. But I'm sort of wondering if the Raiders are sitting back and their philosophy has been, well, maybe Mendoza's not ready yet. We'll name Cousins the starter. But if Mendoza plays great in the preseason and he plays undeniably great where he looks good, can handle all the situations, if isn't going to be a case where the Raiders say, okay, our best case scenario is now open. Fernando Mendoza is going to be our starting quarterback to start the year. And just seeing the last few days, the way things have gone, Cousins getting the day off, not playing well, talking about giving Mendoza a lot of playing time in the games coming up, the next three games. I'm really wondering if this was the Raiders' plan all along. If Mendoza shows he's not ready, great. And he can take over week four, week five, whatever it is.
0: Or later.
1: But if he's good, we want him to go through this summer, learn at his own pace, not have to worry about winning the job, and he shows us he can do it. Week one, he's our guy. I think I'm way more open to that happening than I was before.
0: That would still surprise me if the number one overall pick is the week one quarterback, even as bad as the Raiders were last year and as bad as they have been for the most of the last 20 years. I am really...
1: Don't sell them short. It could go 30, you could go 35.
0: You know. Yeah, and counting, I mean. I am really interested in the exhibition games, which are the next three Thursdays for the Raiders, because you know who they're playing this Thursday is Carson Beck and Arizona.
1: Best quarterback so far in the preseason, Carson Beck.
0: One game we have had so far in the preseason. Often the preseason games, it's hard to watch four quarters. I found myself watching four quarters of that opener with Arizona and Carolina.
1: Sometimes it's hard to watch two quarters, Steve.
0: Yes, you are completely accurate.
1: You get to halftime and go, you know what? Yeah, no, I'm done. I can run out to the store. Really, the game's only at halftime. No. I can run to the store. I'm good.
0: That's right, because we got the fifth string defensive tackle who we're never going to see. Once you get to the regular season schedule, though, for the Raiders, their first four games, if they wind up an actual team, and they didn't have a line last year, they had the running back, I am convinced, still.
1: Oh, yeah.
0: But he was getting hit before the line of scrimmage more than any other running back in the NFL last year. So with Genty and a solid quarterback position and the tight end, you know, I'm not saying the Raiders are yet another 3-14 type. Yeah. And those first four games are Dolphins, Chargers, Saints, Chiefs. And we don't know what the Chiefs will be at the beginning of the season.
1: No, he could start 3-1 right there. Like, really, and if you think about...
0: There's not a lot of years where you can Mendoza, say that like, about the Raiders.
1: Where would you have Mendoza make his debut? Do you want to wait to try to find a place in the regular season where, hey, we're wait till a bye? Or right out of the gate, he's got these four games. I mean, I'm much more wide open to it and maybe thinking the Raiders actually have a plan that I would. Just seeing how things have gone the last few days, I'm getting a weird sense that he can win this job in the summer. He's got to play really well in all three preseason games, but he can win this job in the summer.
0: It's not often the last 20 years I've thought that the Raiders have actually had a plan. The games that they play after those first four, New England, Buffalo, Rams. So you want to throw the rookie in there in October.
1: Not happening. But just up, maybe Mendoza can win that job week one. Way more open to it. Exit, how about a Fresca? Jason Smith, Steve DeSager, in for Mike Harmon. Coming up next, we've got more football on the way. We've got a crazy story about a stadium, but we can solve the biggest question for the biggest team in Major League Baseball. That's next right here. Jason Smith, Steve DeSager, this is Fox Sports Radio.
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5: May 15, 9 a.m. Two women quietly waiting at the doctor's office. Woman 1 says, "Cold day, huh?" Woman 2, "What's that?" Woman 1, "Kinda cold today." Woman 2, "Yeah, wasn't expecting that." Woman 1, "What is it, 47 degrees? 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At least it's not raining. Woman 2, "That would be sad." Woman 1, "So sad." Woman 2, "Ah, the weather." 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
8: The Royals have just hit a two-run homer at Dodger Stadium off Tarek Skubal, and it's Kansas City 3-0 at L.A. In the bottom of the third, Jack Caglione with all three RBIs. At San Francisco, the Giants lead Houston 2-1 in the top of the sixth. The Rays have won six games in a row, but it's the A's 3-1 over Tampa Bay in the bottom of the fifth inning. To the sixth, Milwaukee still leading 2-1 at San Diego. Arizona got a first-inning grand slam from Nolan Arenado and leads 7-0 over Colorado at the end of four. Bottom of the fifth in Anaheim, Angels tied 1-1 with Texas. Already Mets and Minnesota with wins. Philadelphia held on 6-5 at St. Louis. And Toronto beat Boston and Sonny Gray 2-1. The Dallas Cowboys gave defensive tackle Quinnen Williams a three-year extension. WNBA, Atlanta sent Toronto to a ninth straight loss, 107-95. I'm Steve DeSager.
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12: 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Well, we got more NFL on the way. Big day in training camp. Big last couple of days in training camp. But a couple of big baseball stories. And, you know, Well, you know, one just hits me a little bit, Steve. I really feel like, you know, driving into work, you know, I'm listening to the Braves and the Mets and seeing where the entire Twitter for the United States is all about the Braves Mets game. And I'm like, wow, this is insane.
8: Really?
12: Yeah. I mean, with the starting pitching for the Braves and the Mets winning. And I'm saying to myself, boy, you know, the Mets are really at that major league part of the season where Lou Brown comes in and says, I figured it's going to take 36 wins in our last 47 games to make the playoffs. And they pull the thing where, you know, all the pictures off the owners. I wonder if that's what Andy Green did. He came in and said,
8: about that time, yeah.
12: I'm figuring it's going to take 36 wins to get to 85. And every time we get a win, we'll take a piece off of Steve Cohen. And like Cohen's in some sort of, you know, bathing suit outfit. Because now all the Mets had to do was trade away their four best relievers who are part of a top five bullpen, and now they can't lose. Right? It's, like that's the walking definition of that's baseball.
8: It's kind of like Detroit a couple of years ago, Sellers, yeah. And oh, here they are in the playoffs winning. It's kind of like Detroit this year where they trade Skubal and traded Casey Mize, by the way.
12: All they had to do was give up on the season and we'll start winning.
8: Can I just add that Tarek Skubal just faced the Royals a couple weeks ago in Detroit and beat him 2-1 with 12 strikeouts, and yet he's already given up three runs in the first three innings against the Royals in LA. It's 3-1 Royals now.
12: Again, I told
8: Shohei Ohtani RBI double.
12: I told you 25 minutes ago his ERA for this game is going to be 9. That's where we're sitting right now.
8: 3-3 innings.
12: Where it is. But like it really is something where, and that's like the walking definition of when someone says, well, that's baseball, Susan, is that your teams, we give up on the season, and now with no pressure, when there's no stakes, now we start winning. Because I really think that's part of what it is for any team that gets the trade deadline and makes a lot of moves. Whether it is you are a team that is trying to get into the playoffs. Now, there's a team at the very top that are trying to stay at the top. But for the vast majority of the teams in the majors, you get to the trade deadline. You're either a wannabe team where, okay, we know we're not great, but we got to make some moves. Or you are a team that is really underachieved. You're selling for next season. And I point to all those teams and I go, yep, how these teams were constructed for this year, they couldn't handle expectations. This is not a team that can play with expectations. And when there's no expectations, hey, we can play free and we go out and we wind up doing everything we've supposed to have been doing over the course of the season, whether it's the Mets or the Tigers or anybody else. It's starting to hit the trade deadline going, oh, hey, pressure's off of us. All this, you know, from April and May and June and all of July. Now we're out of that. And the spotlight was too bright. We couldn't handle expectations. And now we're winning. Whether you have a change in manager or your manager doesn't care anymore.
8: The Twins and the Tigers might be making the playoffs.
12: Doesn't matter. Look at the Twins, right? They were supposed to be good. They underachieved. You get to the deadline. And now these teams, they just couldn't play with expectations. And you get lots of places in sports where you understand, okay, sometimes teams just can't play with that because they don't have the leadership. They don't have the, whether it's a manager, whether it's a star player, a few star players, but just when there's no more expectation, okay, now we're finally playing like the team we were supposed to be early on in the season.
8: I will say, as playoffs keep getting expanded sport to sport, it's like the NFC South in the NFL. You can be right around 500 and not only win division, but therefore get a home playoff game. Make the playoffs. Home playoff game.
12: I like that. MLB is the NFC South of sports.
8: Because
12: I like that.
8: There's a third wild card now. Can be the Twins or the Tigers and literally finish 500.
12: Yeah.
8: And you might be getting into the playoffs, which means, you'd have to play a division winner, but it's not going to be Tampa Bay. So it's going to be the Houston division winner, which is about a 500 team this year.
12: Oh, 100%. Now, the Dodgers,
8: which, by the way, are the worst of the three division winners in the NL right now, which means whoever's the last in as wild card, Padres, Phillies, whomever, they could be facing the Dodgers first round.
12: Trade deadline hits and the Dodgers can't win. Right now, if they're going to ruin baseball, they should probably win a game. I'm just thinking. They should win a game or two between now and the end of the season.
8: Lack of urgency mentioned by manager Dave Roberts before. And then they go out and ground into a double play again as they trail the Royals. Did you know the Dodgers have now grounded into 100 double plays this year? That is the worst in the major leagues.
12: That's what happens when you hit the ball on the ground and you're not fast. That's what happens.
8: This is an older team.
12: But I would, one thing for the Dodgers, right? Because their fall has been really precipitous. And now they're well looking up at the Brewers for the best record in the National League. There is one big concern to have, but overall, and I'm going to tell you this.
8: They're hosting the Brewers for four this weekend.
12: Overall, I'm going to tell you this. The Dodgers are fine, right? This is nothing more than what happens to a team that after routinely not just making the playoffs, but when you win two World Series in a row, yeah, you get to the doldrums, you get to the dog days. It's a reason they call the dog days of August, right? There's a reason why that's it. There's nothing wrong with the Dodgers other than the fact that here they are at a time in the schedule where they've played really well for the first few months, and now the trade deadline comes, they get Skubal, everything's going to be fine, we ease off the gas a bit. This is just absolutely normal. Now, it hasn't really happened for them a lot up until now, because for the most part, they would get to the playoffs for the better part of the last 15 years. They get to the playoffs, fall short, but so they're still pushing the next season for home field advantage, whatever it is, best record in baseball. But now, when you're coming off a back-to-back World Series, I get it. It's natural to have those doldrums in August. This is a time to have it.
8: After you build up that kind of lead this year in the division.
12: Yeah, the Dodgers are just so talented that I get that this is kind of what happens to them now. Two World Championships in a row, adding the best pitcher in baseball. Yeah, you're going to have a time where you're not going to win three out of every four games. It's just how it's going to go. Now, you didn't think it would be against a certain part of the schedule the Dodgers have had, but that's kind of where it is. So overall, I'm not really concerned. I know this is, oh, the Dodgers are really vulnerable. Yes, they've always been vulnerable because the postseason comes and you don't know what's going to happen, right? The last couple of years, they've been able to navigate it. They could have very easily
8: amazingly
12: have gone home.
8: Yes.
12: They needed the best bullpen game in the history of Major League Baseball. They needed a ninth inning home run by Miguel Rojas. Like, these are things they needed to win the World Series. They're a great team. But yes, are they vulnerable to playoffs? Yeah, but they're vulnerable like everybody is. But right now, what they're doing, am I really, really concerned? No, because still they have one of the top records in the game. And all this losing they've done over the course of the past 2 weeks, and they still have one of the top records. I'm not worried about the Dodgers.
8: They are 70-48 as we stand right now.
12: I'd love to suck
8: exactly
12: and be 22 games over 500.
8: But this is going on a month and a half of meh with the Dodgers, because they are 14-18 since July 1st. I will only lean toward the Dodgers are fine if the starting pitching saves them, as it did throughout the postseason last year. The reason why people were saying, oh man, is this season over? The Dodgers are that good, is because they were looking at the names that could be all of their starting pitchers. However, Tyler Glasnow is just starting minor league rehab. Shohei Ohtani is really not that close to becoming a pitcher again here in August as we speak. So you've got Yamamoto. Skubal's only in his second Dodger start and losing 3-2 now to Kansas City. It's not at all a set rotation come postseason. We've got a long way to get to that. They won't have home field advantage in the postseason. And that we thought would be a problem against Milwaukee last year. The Brewers had it, started the NLCS at home, and then met a Dodgers rotation that was just about historic. Probably the best we can recall in an LCS since Harmon's White Sox about 20 years ago. And the Dodgers need that kind of pitching to make up for what are clear deficiencies in the lineup, because the bottom half of the lineup is just not reliable. And that includes Mookie Betts.
12: Now, there's not a problem, right? They're absolutely fine. But one thing I am going to warn you about, mainly because I warned everybody about this months and months and months ago. Let's just go back and see what kind of last 5 days Edwin Diaz has had for the LA Dodgers.
1: Well, into the gap. That's got some legs. It's on its way, and it's gone. Ryan Waldschmidt wins it. Wow!
12: Yeah. Play.
1: Base hit. Yeah. Corbin Carroll down the line. Go, Corbin, go. Perdomo's home. Corbin Carroll heads for third. They've got back-to-back triples.
12: To quote Marv Albert, not exactly what Edwin Diaz had in mind.
8: Or the Dodgers.
12: That's the one thing I am going to say now, because the Dodgers at the deadline, their biggest need was going to be starting pitching, right? Because you don't know what you're going to have in the postseason with Ohtani, with Blake Snell, with Glasnow, right? The closer you get to the end of the season and you're waiting for guys to come back, you wonder, How much can they come back? Will they be available? Getting Scooble really solved a lot of those problems.
8: We think it has, and Blake Snell is due to come off the injury list and pitch tomorrow. Regarding the closer, and keep in mind, last postseason, the Dodgers did not have a closer. It was these past two Octobers are the best managing jobs, and he really did manage, that Dave Roberts has done in his now long career. So they pay the big money for a closer this year in Edwin Diaz from the Mets, and he had a good first week. Since then, 5 innings as a Dodger, 10 runs allowed.
12: Yeah, that's the thing that I told you about when you signed him. I said, okay, don't come crying to me when Diaz comes into a game, you're winning 3-0, and all of a sudden there's a hit batter and two walks, and the bases are loaded, and nobody is out. Every year is not great for Edwin Diaz. He is a tightrope walk.
8: But every other year is superb.
12: Every other year is great, but not every year is great for Diaz. And you are not in a great Edwin Diaz season, because it's not like he has ups and downs in his great season. When he has a great season, he is unhittable for the entirety of the season. But when he's on a bad season, he can't get right. Like what I don't know if it's one of those mental things that pitchers, and sometimes I just never felt dominant. I never felt like the same guy throughout the entire season. Need some time to get away to start over again. But this is one of those seasons for Diaz, who hasn't been healthy, and now he's not been effective. I guarantee you, you are going to be piecing your bullpen together in the postseason again. Maybe Sasaki will be closing.
8: Robleski is probably going to be a reliever, the way he's completely failed as a starter since All-Star break.
12: Because he's hit his innings limit, and you knew that wasn't going to be the case.
8: One long ball after another.
12: Maybe it's Koufax coming in the ninth inning, which would just at least sound intimidating. Boy, Koufax is coming in. He's Kershaw? 89 years old. Doesn't matter.
8: Kershaw?
12: Koufax
8: Anyone?
12: Is coming in. Yeah. No, he doesn't scare anybody anymore. But I guarantee you are going to be piecing together that bullpen again in the playoffs. You thought you had it solved, Edwin Diaz. Trust me, I've seen this from Diaz for the better part of the past 5 or 6 years. I know when he's locked in. I know when he's in the midst of a great season. I know when he's pitching well. This is not that time. He'll have a run. I mean, look, he still throws 98, but he's going to get it hard, and you're going to go, I don't understand. It just happens. Not every year is great for him. This is one of those years.
8: And they need him to be the strikeout king that he has been in his great years, plural, that he has had in his career. He had a year in recent seasons with the Mets where it was about 60 innings and almost 120 strikeouts. It was just silly how throughout, month after month, throughout the season, he just wasn't being touched to be able to put together an entire campaign like that. But to walk the tightrope with a closer is the kind of thing the Dodgers did for years with Kenley Jansen, who is, by the way, still in the major leagues and had, I think it was 3 strikeouts in the ninth and got the win for the Tigers, oddly enough, yesterday, and is putting up such numbers that Kenley Jansen's going to get Hall of Fame consideration the way things are going, because it's such a long career and the hundreds of saves are being piled up. Edwin Diaz somehow needs to become some shade of his former self, because this is a team that is going to the playoffs, that is going to need bullpen, and I can't imagine they'll be able to do what they magically did last year, and that is win a World Series without a bullpen.
12: I mean, just get ready, because that's where you're going to go. And that's going to be Diaz. You're going to go, what's going on? I thought Narco, we're going to hear the song. It's going to be amazing. Yeah, I warned you a bunch of months ago. Again, I'm the old guy, beginning of the horror movie, going, hey, yeah, that guy's out there with a chainsaw, hockey mask. I wouldn't go out there. He comes in here once in a while. He gets some fishing lures, and I help him out. I mean, I don't charge him anything because I don't want to die. But, boy, you go out there and smoke pot and drink and have sex. You're not coming out of those woods, I'm telling you. Oh, old man, what do you know, man? I'm young. I'm virile. I'm full of life. You're in your 50s. Yeah. See you on Monday when we're coming back out. Yeah, no. I told you.
8: If you had also warned us about the cockfighting in the back, I really would be giving you bonus points for Edwin Diaz.
12: I will say it's surprising that he came right back to pitch.
8: Yeah.
12: I'm like, wow, really?
8: Is there a commissioner in the league?
12: He was wearing his Dodgers uniform in some of these promos.
8: Anywhere?
12: And he's coming right back to pitch. Wow.
8: I guess that doesn't mean anything.
12: But again, right now, Kansas City leaves the Dodgers 3-2 in the fourth inning.
8: Kathy Engelbert, I believe, is commissioner of MLB, right?
12: She is. That's why... she's taking over all the sports now. Right. Yeah, exactly. Yeah. Jason Smith, Steve DeSager in from Mike Harmon. Coming up next, we get back into two of the biggest stories of the day from NFL training camp. Keep it right here. 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
14: 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Thank God. 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

0: 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You'll find today's full show and a best of version posted right after we get off the air. So, a big day in training camp for one quarterback, but before we get to that, we have to address the Bills' new stadium.
1: Oh, my.
0: Okay, this...
1: The open house over the weekend.
0: I know. Highmark Stadium. Bills, they've been talking about this for years. Their brand new stadium. It opens. There's pictures of it all over. And the good of it first is that it looks beautiful. The stadium looks tremendous. Now, I know you're gussing it up for the pictures and the tours and everything else, but it looks incredible. It really does look beautiful. Like, I'm a huge fan of the aesthetics for this, the seats, the colors they use. It looks incredible.
1: But it's also replacing a stadium next door where they've been since 1973.
0: Yeah.
1: So even if you have a small bit of a roof in the Buffalo weather for half the NFL season, that will benefit the fans like the old place never did. And by the way, the personal seat license owners were able to sit in their new seats for the first time on Saturday night at this event.
0: Yeah, it looks amazing. Like, I love the look of it. It looks great. But it's not getting the reception that you would think a new stadium would get, because all over are examples of how sight lines and scoreboards have been absolutely part of an epic fail by the Bills in opening this stadium. Right?
1: I saw the video board. It wasn't very large, especially compared to some other NFL stadiums.
0: I mean, the first thing is fans are upset. The video boards are small. And you look at the video boards, and the video board is small. And I'm saying to myself, how do you not try to put up the biggest video board there is, right? How do you not do that? Like, I feel like going to this game is like going to the Rose Bowl, where, okay, I'm going to be able to see a little bit of the Rose Bowl, as beautiful as the field is, as beautiful as the sight lines are.
1: And it is.
0: The Rose Bowl is one of the worst. The game day experience at the Rose Bowl is terrible because there's no Wi-Fi. There's no replay. There's two tiny boards at the end of the stadiums where you say to yourself, my God, I'm in 1987. This is where I'm at. Like,
1: or 1927.
0: When I go to a game there, if something happens and the officials are looking at something, like, I remember being there for the semifinal game 2 years ago with Michigan and Alabama, and everybody is arguing a play in the sideline that looked like it could have been intercepted. I don't know. I had to call Harmon and go, dude, what are they? No one can get on social media. No one can, there's no Wi-Fi. No one can figure out. There's no replays. What's going on? Oh, apparently they're looking to see that maybe his foot was down. They're looking at it for an interception. Like, that's just a go see game in the Rose Bowl. Like, I got a feeling, is that what it's going to be like in Buffalo? I can't even see. I can't even see how do you put up a small, make any stadium with a small replay board?
1: And stadium where some of the seats, you literally can't see the entire field from your seat. Now, the Bills did release a statement today. We are currently addressing internal and external feedback. But I had the same thought when I first went, the very first week it opened, to the Padres stadium down by the water where they currently play still. This was about 20 years ago. I sat in left field and was unable to see the action below me near the warning track. Any ball that was hit deep, completely invisible, out of range, blocked by the wall and the tier below me of seats. And also wasn't able to follow the game very well because they needed to add ribbon boards still.
0: Yeah. Oh, yeah, yeah.
1: For the outfield seating people. I just couldn't believe you could build a new stadium and not have those things checked.
0: Well, there's three things. Well, obviously the obscured view seats are just an absolute embarrassment. Like, people putting out photos, how is this possible? There's where a side of a protrusion or some sort of pillar stopping you from seeing the whole field. There are railings and glass that's preventing you from seeing things on the field. Like, how do you put this up and not think that this is going to be a problem?
1: It's like once they put up an old facility, Pavilion, UCLA had to put up plexiglass at some places, which means some of the seats you have to look through the glass for the entire game to see the court, to see the action. Buffalo said some of the photos circulating from this weekend show views from seats that are not for sale for football events. fence, yeah. End quote.
0: Yeah. And right now, what they mean by looking at is that there's someone in there with a chainsaw. We're going to cut this down and put this back out there. Right? So already you're seeing some epic fails.
1: And they're not marked the stadium, as obstructed right? view seats, of course,
0: no,
1: prices.
0: Will I see the whole field? You will see the game. No, but will I see the whole field? You'll see the game. Don't worry. What are you talking about? You'll see the game.
1: On that
0: spending
1: small
0: a lot
1: video
0: of money,
1: board over on the left.
0: Is this, you tell me, is this, will I be able to see the entire field opening my eyes? Sir, you will see the game. Do not worry. You will see the game. Okay, you're not answering my question.
1: It's kind of
0: answer
1: like, my question. You know, the Cosm Theater where they show live events and Monday Night Football and baseball playoffs and all of that, where you can see it in a live theater setting.
0: Oh, I was like just there for screen. Harry Potter a couple weeks ago.
1: There are some seats that are marked obstructed view.
0: Yeah, yeah. Why do you have any seats that have obstructed
1: view? Thank you.
0: I don't understand. But here's a bigger thing, right? Here's a bigger thing. Because you know me, I'm just trying to think of ways. Okay, here's a stadium that you're going to use 8 or 9 times a year for football and maybe a couple more in the playoffs or preseason as well. So just think 10 times a year you're going to use it. I understand the Bills, you want to keep your identity. You're going to have an outdoor stadium and you're going to play outdoors. This is what the
1: December
0: Bills play for.
1: Weather advantage.
0: That. But why wouldn't you build it with a retractable roof? So let's just say when the Bills aren't playing, Lady Gaga, Taylor Swift, Maroon 5, Jay-Z, whoever, you can still have events there because the roof is closed. You're not going to be able to have events there from November through April. Why would you close the way? Hey, so-and-so is coming on tour. Oh, we'd love to host you on tour. This is going to be awesome. Oh, my goodness, you're coming. Yeah, but here we're going to go. We were thinking about trying to come there in January. Well, here's the thing. Well, the stadium, yeah, it's not really going to be available because, you know, we don't have a roof on it. You didn't put a roof on a new stadium?
1: They were trumpeting that I think they said 2/3 of the seats are going to be protected from weather.
0: Yeah, no.
1: That sounds high.
0: But that's the thing. It's like for football, this is part of the experience, right? I mean, you want to make money the other 350 days of the year.
1: Including with Final Fours and concerts and
0: Yeah, you can use it during the summer. It's going to be beautiful there in the summer. Look, people understand Central New York, upstate New York, the summers are incredible there. There is nothing like the summers there. It's amazing. But unfortunately, it's 30 days long. There's two seasons there. It's winter and August. Like, how would you not build a stadium where, okay, 250 of the days, we can have concerts. Somebody can come. Taylor Swift can bring her Next Eras tour there, right? We can have some. We can have a big monster truck event there at some point. Whatever you need, a big event for that you're selling tickets for. How would you not? I don't understand how you wouldn't do that.
1: And fans were getting rained on in their seats in the 100 and 200 levels on their grand opening night over the weekend. Can you imagine how? It's been one of the big stories about this stadium. It's been said over and over how ridiculously expensive and inaccessible these seats are to some of the common fans in the Buffalo area.
0: No one wants to go to a game or a situation to go, oh, am I going to see the game? Am I going to do that? Like, it's how many of these seats are really affected, but it's just an awful optic that here's a new stadium that's open, and the reaction has been, look at these obstructed view seats, look at this tiny scoreboard, and I mean, I can't believe more people aren't talking about how, oh yeah, well, you know, the owners of the Bills, I think the Bills' goal is they would like to be able to make money, like to be able to have somebody, maybe Beyonce would be in a car, sorry, we can't have that because it's March, and it's going to be 2 degrees out, so we're not going to have
1: that
0: happen.
1: I have an idea. The Pegulas, who own the Buffalo Bills and Sabres, as I recall, their daughter is one of the best American tennis players that there is, Jessica Pegula. So we've got the U.S. Open coming up. If she takes the U.S. Open, do they get a roof?
0: Ooh.
1: Do we have a contribution from the family?
0: Do we get a roof? Yeah. Yeah. Oh, hey, you know what? We'll pay for the roof now.
1: Does that pay for the other third?
0: We'll put the roof on. We'll make sure we have it.
1: Yeah, but like rooting interest.
0: Like, why aren't all stadiums built that way now? Like, every single stadium that should be built should be built with a retraction. Like,
1: there's
0: stadiums in the NFL that I didn't know were retractable roofs. Because, like, the Falcons never opened the roof, but that stadium, it's retractable. It is?
1: Yeah.
0: I didn't know that.
1: Look at the World Cup, and they put the grass field down, and everything was fine inside, and they could have a non-football season event at premium prices and worldwide attention this summer. Yeah. Where the Super Bowl is going to be this year, the Rams Stadium, which the Rams owner built, it's open air above each end zone, but there's that huge canopy that covers the playing surface, that gives you shade, that keeps the rain from coming on the surface. And you can have events, like you mentioned, Taylor Swift for, how was it, 10 straight nights?
0: Yeah, why not?
1: She performed there.
0: I mean, I don't know that, you know, I mean, Buffalo is going to, I don't know, but you'll get one night of Taylor Swift.
1: 12 sure. months of events in the place.
0: I mean, the Rolling Stones are going to want to keep touring at some point. They're going to want to get up. You get 50,000 people into that arena. I mean, come on, man. You know, how do you not have that? You go, yeah. So basically, it's going to go, yeah, we're going to have it unusable for two-thirds of the year. Let's just say two-thirds of the year.
1: That's almost realistic, right? It's upstate New York.
0: Yes, it trust me. New York weather is like this. To think, oh, Jason, you're being... No. As someone who grew up there and went to college at Syracuse, once you hit November, once you get to Thanksgiving, it is gray and cold every single day from Thanksgiving till about the beginning of April. And just when you think, oh... it's wonderful again. Oh, look at this. It's been 60 degrees the last couple of days. I'm not wearing a hoodie for the first time in 5 months. This is great. You'll get 3 feet of snow. It's April 18th. Yes, 3 feet of snow is coming. Like, that's the weather you have there.
1: They do have heating under the field at the new stadium in Buffalo. They do have supposedly something for the wind. But they were saying over and over at the start, it's not going to have a retractable roof. And as you said, there is a distinct advantage at the end of seasons and in postseasons for Buffalo at home because the fans make at least as much noise through it. Remember, Buffalo is one of the cities where the fans will come out and get the $5 an hour and bring their own shovel.
0: Oh, yeah, sure.
1: To shovel snow literally out of the seats before the weekend of the game.
0: Oh, yeah, yeah. I'm sure there's people that use that as openers at bars. You know, I shoveled for the Bills this weekend. You did? Yeah, that was me. What do you think? You want to get out of here? Yeah, I'm coming home with a shoveler.
1: So
0: this is great.
1: They finish with what's literally been called the most expensive construction project in the history of Western New York.
0: Yeah. I mean, really, I mean, maybe tomorrow the Pegulas will be in a meeting going, okay, no one sought to bring to our attention that we could make money other days with a retractable roof. No one sought to bring that to us. Okay, all right, just making sure.
1: Even in Anaheim, where, granted, the weather is better, but I recall when Disney people were owning the Angels at the time and they were redoing the stadium after the Rams moved out of Southern California. Mm. They purposely and specifically said, we want to have whatever tractor pulls and everything else so we can have events 12 months out of the year.
0: Yeah.
1: We have that in mind when we are doing the construction. This isn't just for one sport.
0: How can business people that are worth billions of dollars make business decisions that take money out of their pocket? I don't get that. I don't understand that. Really?

0: World of Sports, leading it off with Terry Skubal's pitch count so far tonight.
1: Yeah, it's 90,
0: against the Royals.
1: 95 pitches in five innings. And he's trailing, well, it was 3-0. It's 3-2 Royals at the Dodgers, middle of the fifth. Jack Heglione with all three RBIs for Kansas City, including a third-inning home run. Bottom of the third, Shohei Ohtani, RBI double and scored. So 3-2 for the visitors against Skubal and company, going to the bottom of the fifth inning. And it looks like Skubal is done. I thought I saw someone congratulating him on the bench. 95 pitches. Five innings. I believe he had gotten into the sixth in his first Dodger start last week, but that was only down 2-1 at the time. San Francisco leads 3-2 over Houston in the bottom of the seventh. In the AL West standings, Houston has a half game lead on the Rangers. Texas is tied 1-1 at the Angels in the top of the seventh inning. Arizona got an early grand slam from Nolan Arenado and still leads 7-0 against Colorado in the bottom of the sixth. San Diego has taken the lead on a two-run homer in the seventh, 3-2 over Milwaukee. Padres had hit four homers last night. That offense has come alive finally in recent weeks. The Padres are only one game out of the last NL wild card to start the day, behind Arizona and Philadelphia. The A's are leading Tampa Bay 4-2 in the bottom of the seventh. This is a Rays team that has won six in a row and leads the Yankees by 5.5 games in the AL East standings. As for the earlier contest, Minnesota beat Baltimore 9-5. The win to Dean Kramer exit Baltimore, seven innings, just one run allowed, and seven strikeouts. Philadelphia was a 6-5 winner at St. Louis. Kyle Schwarber, single, double, and two walks. The Mets have won 6 of 7, winning at Atlanta 8-5 tonight. The save to Kodai Senga as the Mets place closer Devin Williams on the injured list with a strained shoulder. New Boston catcher Adley Rutschman is due to come off the IL on Tuesday. Blue Jays third baseman Kaz Okamoto was scratched tonight with a bruised knee, but in Toronto, the Jays did beat Boston and Sonny Gray 2-1. Gray's record now 14-3 this year. The Dallas Cowboys gave defensive tackle Quinnen Williams a three-year extension worth just over $100 million guaranteed. Bears wide receiver Luther Burden is expected to miss the preseason with a groin injury. 49ers running back Christian McCaffrey missed practice due to, quote, tightness. Lions center Cade Mays will miss at least 2 months with a broken wrist. He's ex of Carolina. And running back Isaiah Pacheco, ex of Kansas City, now with Detroit, is currently out with a sprained MCL. The Colts said wide receiver Josh Downs might return to practice on Tuesday after a groin injury. Lions quarterback Teddy Bridgewater says his retirement is official at the age of 33. Former quarterback Derek Carr joined.
0: He's only 33?
1: Yeah, exactly.
0: Really? Teddy Bridgewater's only 33?
1: 11-year career, seven different teams.
0: There's no way he's 30. You said 43.
1: No, that's not true.
0: 43, Teddy. There's no way he's 33.
1: No, I think it was about a decade ago he had that serious injury early. So, yeah. And Detroit has signed quarterback Joshua Dobbs. Quarterback Derek Carr, ex-quarterback Derek Carr, joined UCLA's program as a special advisor. SMU star quarterback Kevin Jennings is limited in camp after a jammed finger. Just two WNBA games tonight. Seattle has lost 11 games in a row, but is leading Chicago 74-66 at the end of the third quarter. Atlanta sent expansion Toronto to a ninth straight loss, 107-95. Angel Reese, 20 points, 14 rebounds. By the way, Marina Mabry, 36 points for Toronto. She's out of Notre Dame. Also from Notre Dame, Kayla McBride yesterday scored 43 points for Minnesota in a win over Dallas. McBride in that game, from three-point range, 10 for 14, a league record. And that Minnesota club is 27-7. Back to you.
0: Thank you, Steve-O. Now, we all remember a few years ago when Aaron Rodgers decided to grab all the headlines by saying, things are untenable in Green Bay, I want out. You watch him eventually get out and go to the Jets and now the Steelers. Who's going to be the Aaron Rodgers of this year? Meaning, who's going to spend this year going, this is untenable, I want out, and teams will line up for his services? That's next right here. Jason Smith, Steve DeSager in for Harmon, Fox Sports Radio.
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9: When I was diagnosed with Hodgkin lymphoma, I had so many questions. I didn't even know that it was cancer. Now I do. It is cancer. Blood cancer. It's actually one of more than 100 different types, and they're all treated differently. Now, unlike some other forms of cancer, usually there's no tumor. You can't screen for it to prevent it, and the symptoms can look like other things, so it could be hard to diagnose. I had a fever for weeks. I was so tired all the time. I didn't feel like eating or doing anything else for that matter. 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
1: Is Mariano Rivera coming in?
0: Yes, coming in to relieve Scooble. Threw, what, 186 pitches in six innings?
1: Close. It was 95 and 5.
0: You heard of Nixon 5. This is 95 and 5 for Scooble.
1: Actually, we had never heard of Nixon 5. It had been about 50 years.
0: Dude, can I tell you, when we were in Cabo, we went out on a boat for an afternoon, and we went snorkeling and everything else. It was awesome, and I had so many margaritas. And, you know, you play whatever songs you want in the boat coming back. So we're coming back and we're passing other boats. Everybody's waving to everybody. And New York State of Mind came on, the Jay-Z, Alicia Keys one. Mm-hmm. And all of a sudden I was just reliving it again. And every time we passed a boat.
1: This is the one you attempted to sing when the Knicks won.
0: I sang great. Every time we pass, I'm standing out there because I've had a lot of margaritas.
2: Concrete jungle where dreams are made of. There's nothing you can't do. Now you're in New York.
1: I rest my case.
0: It sounded just like Alicia Keys. Just like her. Yeah. And so we're
1: sounded like her dead cousin, actually.
0: And we're passing all, wow. We're passing all these other boats, and I'm just at the edge, and I'm yelling, Nixon 5! Nixon 5! When the song's going, Nixon 5! And I did that to like 5 boats. My wife goes to me, Jay, nobody knows what you're saying. Yes, they do. They can't hear you. The music is loud. They can't hear you doing it. I think you're just yelling at him and pointing at him, going, no, I'm doing Nixon 5! Nixon 5! No. Okay.
1: Or you have room for 5 on the boat. Yeah, I don't know what you were gesturing.
0: 5. You 5. I got room for Brunson and Kat and OG. So,
1: should we play it in Jason's honor here?
3: On the screen on the left with 3. Wemby, far elbow, catch and shoot, missed it off the back rim, and the Knicks survive! An instant classic in San Antonio!
0: That's when I knew we were going to win the title. That, I said, it's over. We're going to win the title. When Wemby missed that, I said, oh my God, I'm really scared. I'm like, it's over. We're winning the title.
1: And
0: it was over. Now, what's also going to be over, I'll tell you this. It was just 4 years ago. Seems longer than that. Where Aaron Rodgers decided it's untenable for me in Green Bay, can't be here anymore, right? And for 2 years, the soap opera of him wanting to leave, where is he going to go? He wins a couple of MVPs. He pushes his way out of Green Bay. He gets to the Jets. Now he gets to the Steelers. 5 years ago now, going to the second year here. But Rodgers left. It was a lot of talk where he's going to go, who's going to want his services. He winds up with the Jets and now to Pittsburgh. I am pretty sure. In fact, I would lay a lot of money. If you could say, who's the Aaron Rodgers now in the NFL? It's Joe Burrow, right? Jamar Chase had a big, fun press conference where he said, hey, we're calling him Mean Joe this year, right? Mean Joe Burrow because he's got a little bit more of an edge to him. Cincinnati looked like they were at the next step. That next step 4 years ago.
1: And I heard rumor that he gave a kid his jersey in a soda commercial.
0: He did, and the kid threw the soda back at him, hit him in the head. you thought the Bengals were going to be a great team for a decade. They got to the Super Bowl within 1 second, one Aaron Donald second of potentially winning the Super Bowl. But it hasn't worked out. The team has not played well. He's in this preseason with much more of a, not leadership, but much more of a sense of urgency, right? And it's fun they're calling him Mean Joe because Burrow is the exact opposite of that, into how cool he is under pressure. His teammates love him. But Jamar Chase saying, hey, it's kind of fun seeing that now we're calling him Mean Joe. If this year does not go well for the Bengals, Joe Burrow is going to suddenly talk about wanting out and wanting out now. First of all, I can't believe the guy that talented is going to spend his entire career in Cincinnati and not test the waters someplace else.
1: Especially right? The way he gets hit there.
0: Right. Yeah. Like, I'm going to go someplace else where I think I can have a better back half of my prime and maybe win a Super Bowl or two. Like, you saw what happened to Tom Brady. Hey, Tom Brady left his longtime team. Was he going to win after, and it goes when he's 40 years old? I bet Brady wishes he would have left the Patriots 10 years ago. Right? I wish I would have left and had 10 years someplace else other than New England.
1: And Burrow is about 30 years old.
0: Burrow, if this is not a big year, He is going to talk about wanting out. He's got 2 years left on his deal. It will be a feeding frenzy for him because knowing Cincinnati is not a place where people are going to show up and sign in free agency and you can build a winner because it's Cincinnati and still the stigma with the Browns and everything that's gone on with this team for the better part of the last 25 years. How long did it take to get to improve the practice facility, right? Like this is the type of things, the baby steps.
1: By the Browns, you mean the ownership.
0: The Brown family,
1: yes. I thought you were indicting
0: And oh, by the way, the Browns in Cleveland. No, I mean the Brown family. Is he really going to go his whole career and I'm going to play it all in Cincinnati? Or am I going to find my way out where I think I've done all I can here? It's time for me to go someplace else. This is that year for Joe Burrow in Cincinnati. If this is not a playoff plus type year, it's going to be, it's time for me to go. I'm not going to wait 2 more years till my contract is up. Let's try to figure out a way for me to get a deal, and the Bengals will reap draft picks to go, and that's what's going to happen after this year.
1: I looked it up after playing about half a season last year. Burrow's record in the NFL is about 40-30. He's been sacked 213 times in his career.
0: Someplace else, a really good offensive line that we can get free agents. Yeah, this is going to be that year. He's going to be the Aaron Rodgers of the NFL. Exit out by DeFresca, Jason Smith, Steve DeSager in for Harmon. Coming up next, we get back into a couple more big NFL stories coming out of camp. 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
19: New Dodgers pitcher Tarek Skubal threw 5 innings, 95 pitches tonight, and Kansas City leads in L.A. 3-2, bottom of the 6th. Dodgers have 2 outs, 2 on right now. Nolan Arenado in Arizona with a first inning grand slam. The Rockies are down 7-0 at Arizona at the end of 7. Angels and Rangers tied 1-1, end of 7. The Padres homered in the 7th to take the lead. It's now 2 outs in the 9th. Padres leading Milwaukee 3-2. And Tampa Bay, which has won 6 in a row, has come back to tie it 6-6 at the A's, top of the 8th. And still batting, bases loaded, no outs for Tampa Bay, which has scored 4 runs in the 8th. Giants lead with 1 out in the 9th, 3-2 over Houston. Earlier wins for Philadelphia and the Mets. Minnesota beat Baltimore 9-5. Toronto 2-1 over Boston, beating Sonny Gray, who's 14-3. I'm Steve DeSager.
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0: 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You'll get today's full show and a best-of version posted right after we get off the air. Well, before we get to football, Tarek Skubal's first Dodger Stadium start. He left on the losing side. Maybe not, as the Dodgers have the bases loaded. Bottom of the 6th inning, Max Muncy up. Kyle Tucker, who has become the Dodgers' best hitter in the last month.
1: Yes, actually.
0: Just walked to load the bases. So, potentially, the Dodgers still in this here. Bases loaded, 2 outs, bottom of the 6th inning.
1: And Skubal had only had 1 career start in this park since opening day for the Tigers was at Dodger Stadium a year and a half ago. But he's in a Dodger uniform now. This was his home debut. And frankly, none of us expected 95 pitches in 5 innings.
0: What the Dodgers did wrong at the trade deadline was instead of getting Skubal and trading prospects, they should have let the Tigers keep Skubal and get all the Tigers players instead, because since the trade deadline and the Dodgers getting rid of their 2 best pitchers, the Tigers getting rid of their 2 best pitchers, the Tigers can't lose. So, I mean, that should have been, Ohtani, Muncy, Betts, Freeman, send them all. Big trade. You'll get the entire Tigers team. Get them over here, and then you would keep winning. That's what would happen.
19: Well, I was just going to say the bottom of the order has not delivered. Max Muncy just delivered a three-run triple. The Dodgers have taken the lead 5-3 on the Royals with two outs in the sixth. The Royals had just taken their starter, Noah Cameron, out of the game.
0: So, again, what could be a good ending now for Skubal and the Dodgers. Look, we talked about this last hour. It's August. Everything is fine. When you get to October and Edwin Diaz continues to stink, that's good. But right now, everything is fine.
19: This is what has been lacking for the last month and a half is clutch hitting with the Dodgers.
0: It's October. It's August. Everything is okay. Everything. I'm sure they're all doing their fantasy football drafts. They're like, yeah, we get to this point every year. We won the last two World Series. Everything is
19: fine. By the way, if you've seen any of those fantasy football drafts or masters pools that they have in baseball clubhouses, it will immediately let you know what a different zip code those people live in compared to you. The amount of money that is changing hands is a bit astounding for a normal person.
0: Oh, it's a $10,000 entry. Oh, $10,000 a week. Oh, boy. Yeah.
19: Well, these are Major League Baseball players, and therefore, let me put it this way, these are people that work in an industry where minimum wage is $700,000 a year.
0: I remember my wife would say to me, it's $100 a year for you to do your fantasy league? Yeah. Wow. Yeah, it's a lot. Yeah, it's $10,000 a week, and we just gonna roll the money through, all the way through. That's what it is. Week one, 10 grand. Week two, 20 grand. Week three, 30 grand. Now we're getting
19: there's grand. Your knockout pool. There's your suicide pool.
0: So to the NFL training camp today, where Jackson Dart is being lauded for sliding.
19: Well, better late than never.
0: I know that I'm sure John Harbaugh is saying, okay, finally a day where I can just kind of hang out. But Jackson Dart and Cam Scataboo have taken the Giants and they have become the personalities of the team, right?
19: And the cool coach is going to let that be to a fault.
0: Yeah. He's got to figure out, when can I not be the cool dad? When do I have to start stepping in? Because these guys clearly make their own rules and want to be able to do whatever the hell they want to. Cam Scataboo wants to continue to do backflips and make appearances at WWE events when I have some sort of boot on because of an injury. Yeah, if I'm okay falling down, I'll be fine. And Jackson Dart doesn't want to slide. It's like, oh wow. Like, dude, you can't be the cool dad all the time. And I get Harbaugh coming in and saying, hey, these guys are great. And I'm going to meet the Scataboo thing with saying something like, oh, I wish he would have stuck the landing. Jackson Dart's got a slide. But Dart slid at practice today. And it's almost like the seas opened up and my goodness, that mermaids came in with all sorts of, of treasure chests full of money and dropped them off. Like, oh, no, Jackson Dart slid at practice.
19: No, you're right with the mermaids analogy. Cause usually when Jackson Dart gets close to the sidelines, it's the sirens coming out, luring him to his death.
0: Yeah. Not just playing in Cleveland they could be playing the Cleveland Sirens.
19: WNBA next year. No, the New York Giants, and the reason this is news today, because they've been practicing for a couple weeks here, and this still hadn't happened. This had not happened last year, time and again, when it was painfully, and I mean that word, painfully obvious that he should have gone down to end plays. And I believe the final count was five different times a game was stopped to check Jackson Dart for concussion last year.
0: Oh, yeah.
19: And he didn't play the whole season.
0: Brian Daboll trying to get into the tent. Hey, excuse me. Sorry, you can't come in here. Yeah, I'm the head coach. No, specifically, the head coach can't come in.
19: It's a doctor's tent.
0: Hey, Cam, can you do me a favor? Can you head into the tent and just see how Jackson's doing? I mean, just like, if you can get there, just hear what they're saying. Just let me know. Just like, so I know if I can pack to put him in or if I got to go to Russell Wilson.
19: The Giants really are so bad in so many ways, including on the field, where they were literally about a game away from having the number one overall pick. Yeah. They were that bad last year again.
0: I mean, this to me, though, honestly, if you say, what's the most fascinating storyline that I'm looking forward to this season? There's lots of great stuff out there. Raiders quarterback, right? There's lots of things. But really, how does John Harbaugh go from barely being able to handle Lamar Jackson and falling short of the Super Bowl every year. How is he going to handle New York when Jackson Dart and Cam Scadaboo want to do their own thing, and he's got to try to find a way to manage it to get the team to listen to what he's saying but still allow them to be who they want to be? Like, it's, this could be great, right? Like, I mean it. The Giants could have, they could have an incredibly great season. I wouldn't be surprised.
1: Really? Incredibly great?
0: I wouldn't be surprised. This is a team that jumps up and wins 10, 11 games.
22: What?
0: Because they have the talent, right? Malik Nabers is that good. They have the tight end.
1: If the real Malik Nabers comes back.
0: Right? They have everything they need, because the NFC East is not that great. The Cowboys as good as they, we'll get to them in a minute. The Eagles feel like, okay, maybe they're on the decline a little bit. The Commanders have a lot of questions. Overall, the NFC, you didn't see teams really stock up and get better except for the Rams, because, you know, when you add the best defensive player in the NFL, it's going to happen for you. But it can go really well, because I can see the Giants having a terrific season, Dart throwing the ball all over the field, and this being a terrific offense, and defensively, the Giants will have enough. But I can also, this can also fail so spectacularly. And I mean immediately. Like this, if this starts out 1-3, 1-4, it's going to get ugly fast. And look out. Like, suddenly it's going to be, is John Harbaugh, what do I have to do to save my job? And is Jackson Dart still the future? And are you going to wind up paying Cam Scadaboo at some point? Like, this can absolutely fail spectacularly. There's not a team in the league where I can see success and absolute failure with both them as much as I can see the Giants.
1: We have seen absolute failure with the Giants over and over, especially in the last decade. This team at the holidays last year was 2-13. 2-13. They wound up going 1-8 on the road. So the Giants, for almost a decade now, a good year is anything over 6 wins, because they've done that once in about the last decade,
0: no,
1: more than 6 wins. So if you're even thinking double-digit wins for the Giants, and I really consider Malik Nabers at wide receiver a question mark so far, coming back from injury, that, as talented as he was.
0: It was not great news. Wait, he's not cleared yet? Wait, right. What? He's not cleared?
1: Well,
0: what?
1: Yeah. It's like the Alec Pierce with the Colts. It's like bad ankle. Whoa, still bad ankle? Oh,
0: yeah.
1: Injections in the ankle.
0: Yeah.
1: Still not on the field.
0: Yeah.
1: This is not good.
0: Yeah.
1: And you got rid of a wide receiver in Indy.
0: Not good. It can be great for the day. It can be absolutely terrible. It can be both of those things.
1: I'm leaning latter.
0: Now, for the Cowboys, big news today, right? They give Quinnen Williams a 3-year, $105 million contract, right? They get him from the Jets last year at the deadline. The Jets get a couple of picks. They're happy. Quinnen Williams wanted out. He was unhappy there, and showing up in Dallas wasn't quite the player he was.
1: Still had a ton
0: early
1: of pressures
0: on,
1: for still a half a season.
0: A lot of, I mean, he averaged 5 or 6 pressures a game.
1: Yeah.
0: But the numbers that he put up with the Jets, when he was a first team all pro for a couple of years, 4-time pro bowler, wasn't quite the player. But when you get traded middle of the season and suddenly you have to adjust to a new scheme. No, I get that first year can be a little difficult.
1: On a team with literally no defense last year.
0: Yes, I mean, whatever you do, and this is going to be an improvement. But they're healthier now defensively. They've locked down 3 of their best defensive players. If I know that every year we fall into a trap with the Cowboys where, yeah, this is what it's going to be. They're going to be a 10-win team. They probably are going to make the playoffs as a wild card. Maybe not. They're going to play one game. They're going to lose if Dak isn't healthy. But overall, looking at the way the NFC lays out, right? Like I said, the Eagles look like a team where their dynasty is coming down the other side of the mountain on, right? You don't know Jalen Hurts. Is he still going to be can he be as good as he was? What are they going to be like now? AJ Brown is not there. Can they win? They got a lot of number 2 receivers on that team. The Eagles maybe not as good. The Bears are missing stuff at wide receiver. Are they still going to be as good? Are the Lions going to be as good, or are they coming down in the back half of their last 3 years?
1: Niners, right? The biggest question mark in the NFC.
0: Right. The NFC South is terrible, and you have the Rams, and the Seahawks are the champs, right? But are the Seahawks going to be as good? The 49ers, all their weapons are all over 40 years old. Like, they're I think Jerry Rice is starting for them this year. So
1: he's in better shape than most of the guys they have now.
0: For the Cowboys, who are still young, insanely talented offensively. Again, sometimes you don't have to go from, we have this defense that's questionable, and now we got a top 5 defense. Sometimes you just got to be okay, right? You just not just like, hey, are we in the top 20 team defense total? And that's going to be enough to win a lot of games. Because of the way the NFC didn't progress this offseason, where you didn't see teams load up, I didn't see the Lions get better, you didn't see teams go out there outside of the Rams, again, adding the best defensive player who's going to be good for 20 sacks, nobody else I can say, oh, they're better than they were a year ago.
1: Right. So, is the wide receiver core of the Bears better? Back room of Seattle better?
0: It's not. But the Cowboys being young, seeing, you know, the offense they can have out on the field. I mean, I am definitively arrow up on the Cowboys this year because of that. Not in absolutes, I would say, well, what have they done? Okay. Okay. It's the same team as last, but
1: new coordinator.
0: Young. It's ascending. They're locking up their young talent. Quinnen Williams is still on the right side of 30, and you think his second year he's going to be dominant. I've seen him be dominant. Look, if you can be dominant with the Jets, you can be dominant with the Cowboys. And as long as they're healthier now on defense, like, I am definitely arrow up on Dallas this year, and I've never been arrow down on Dallas. I've always been arrow in the middle. Like, they're going to be the same team. 9 or 10 wins. Maybe they make the playoffs. Maybe they win a game. Maybe they don't. If they get injuries, they're not making the playoffs. I've always been arrow even. I'm arrow up this year.
1: And they still have Brandon Aubrey, a truly spectacular kicker. So this year, instead of booting a 60-yarder to tie the game at 40 at the end, it's going to be actually to win a game like that. If they get any measure of defense, and what is the first Sunday night football game of the regular season? Mid-September, it's going to be the Giants, who you just talked about, hosting the Cowboys, who you just talked about. And let's not forget that the Cowboys have that Sunday afternoon Rio game. Remember, they put that in the regular late afternoon time slot, not a standalone game. That's going to be Ravens against the Cowboys late September from Brazil.
0: I am definitely arrow up on them, but wow, that NFC East is going to be so interesting because the Eagles, they bring drama every single day, and you have no idea what the Commanders are, right? The Tunsil injury is a really big deal, right? Yes. That's a killer
1: tackle.
0: But now here's Jaden Daniels coming back. Is he going to be the guy now? Is he going to be healthy? His wide receivers seem healthy. Like that division is really interesting.
1: And it I would really add is. The Eagles tackle Lane Johnson said this past weekend that this will likely be his final season, his 14th year in the league, all with Philadelphia. We have an update before the break here.
0: Yeah. How's that Dodger lead doing right now, Steve-O? How's that Dodger lead doing?
1: Does not exist.
0: Oh, okay.
1: Seventh inning stretch in LA. It's the Royals tied with the Dodgers 5-5 on a two-run homer off Jack Dreyer out of the bullpen.
0: I think it was actually off Edwin Diaz wearing a different uniform. I think that's what it was.
1: Stay tuned. It's 5-5. He might be getting in this game. We have a little more adventure before this show is done tonight.
0: Okay. All right. So again, we'll keep you updated on there again. Scoobles' first start with the Dodgers in Dodger Stadium. But coming up next, we get back into the biggest stories that have dominated the last 4 days, all from one sport. That's next. Jason Smith, Steve DeSager in for Harmon. This is Fox Sports Radio.
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15: I want to kiss you.
0: Dodgers now have the lead over the Royals, 6-5 in the seventh.
19: Shohei Ohtani leadoff single, stole second, scored on a Freeman single.
0: Freeman thrown out trying to stretch a single into a double. Never a good idea for Freddie Freeman to try to stretch anything.
19: Taking base running lessons from Shohei Ohtani.
0: Freeman's a guy, like, I watch him run and I go, wow, he's going to have a hip replacement at some point. He just runs so, like, I see him run and I go, that must be how Phil Jackson used to run when he played for the Knicks.
19: Actually, that is how Phil Jackson used to run. I've seen the films.
0: Like, Freddie, my goodness. So, again, Dodgers lead the Royals 6-5. Skubal long gone from this game for the Dodgers. What, five innings, 95 pitches
19: and
0: for
19: the
0: Dodgers.
19: We can add that Tampa Bay, with a six-game winning streak on the line tonight, has scored 8 times in the eighth. And now leads bottom of the eighth at the A's 10-6.
0: So we got more baseball on the way. We'll keep you updated here again. Seventh inning, Dodgers lead at 6-5. Oh, Edwin Diaz could really put a stamp on this game. But the biggest story of the last 4 days, it's crazy because I just came back today from vacation. I was in Cabo for the last 5 days for a friend's 50th birthday. It was an awesome time. I was gone 5 days and there were no less than 4 front burner page one stories out of the WNBA. I can't get over it, right? This is NFL teams are here. They're practicing every day is fun stuff and debates and quarterback derbies. And every day there was a new WNBA controversy.
19: And don't tell me it wasn't just something on the court, right?
0: No, it was.
19: Surprise me.
0: We had the Sophie Cunningham, DeJounte Carrington foul situation, which was its own thing.
19: Flagrant.
0: A flagrant and Carrington getting thrown out. Then her subsequent white privilege social media post that she had where she tagged the Indiana Fever on it.
19: Mistake.
0: Which she says today that was not in reference to me getting called for a flagrant getting thrown out of the game.
19: Okay, so what was it in reference
0: to? Oh, she wouldn't say.
19: Oh.
0: She wouldn't say what it
19: so
0: was.
19: So you're leaving it up to everybody else to
0: you
19: read
0: interpret.
19: Your mind.
0: Right. Just like we
19: always
0: like to see on social media where it's like, yeah, I'm going to say something really inflammatory, but leave it up to debate for you. So there's that. Then you have the Caitlin Clark situation where her 8th technical, which would have been an automatic suspension, was rescinded after a layup in which she ran into the official.
19: And it was
0: the official. Yes.
19: Right after the game.
0: Yeah, right after the game. Hey, listen, she runs into the official and the official calls Caitlin Clark for a technical for running into her and it gets rescinded. Then, oh, by the way, you had Becky Hammon, Las Vegas Aces coach. Hey, Sunday's a big game, nationally televised game. Well, they had played a game the day before. She was unhappy that they scheduled another game 22 hours later.
19: Different time zone.
0: So she rested her 3 best players, including Jalen Brunson, including Asia Wilson, and they got absolutely thumped by the Liberty.
19: Lost by 40 at New York yesterday.
0: I mean, you would think that if you're going to do that, you're going to sit your people for Saturday and play them in the National League because you're trying to grow the league, right? You're trying to make
19: this
0: sure you
19: is
0: do that.
19: The matchup of the last two champions in this league. She does that. They lose by 40. And then her reaction was where we end up in the standings is where we end up.
0: Yeah.
19: Whatever.
0: I want to be mad about this. So I'm going to not play them on the nationally televised game, right? 4 days, 4 controversies involving the WNBA. And really, you want to say 5 because today was Carrington saying, oh, the white privilege text or the white privilege social media post wasn't about that, even though you tagged the Indiana Fever. So, okay, so what is it then? But
19: oh, and then there's also the commissioner saying we're going to continue the talks about what is a woman and the transgender. That hasn't ended
0: yet. Yes. More former NBA players declaring eligible for the WNBA draft. Like, it's been a week for the W. Now, there's two takes on this. One, we've talked about this before. Kathy Engelbert, invisible. The WNBA needs new leadership. We've talked about this for a while. Congratulations to everybody else who's making headlines on podcasts talking about how bad she is. Her contract expires at the end of this year. And, you know, we had talked about this is going to be it. They need their David Stern. They need someone who's coming in after Magic and Larry and Michael came in, who's going to come in and take our sport to the next level, right?
19: David Stern was good in the bully pulpit because he was a bully. He was not a great guy.
0: I know how we're going to do it, right? And, well, and that's how you make it in business, right? You don't need, hey, friends don't make it. It's not show friends. It's show business, right? The big line, right? The Bob Sugar line. It's not show friends. It's show business. He was what the NBA needed. He came in. This is how we're going to do it. What I'm going to say is not going to be popular, but this is how we're going to grow. And that's what the W needs. Kathy Engelbert was an A to B commissioner. They got, okay, the league was doing okay, but now here they are at unprecedented heights. They got their new TV deal. They got the new CBA deal. Everything is done. Now you need someone that's going to be able to handle the minefield of stories that you get basically every single day. So, yeah, I don't think you can any longer wait till the end of the season for a contract to expire. I can't believe they don't have their next commissioner in line. If they don't, that's ridiculous by them. They're not ready for the moment, but it's a year-round job being commissioner of the WNBA. It's not like I can do this for a few months and then I can go do something else in the offseason.
19: That's been proven. And by the way, that would be par for the course if the WNBA is not quite ready to get ahead of an issue, including its own front office.
0: Yeah, so Engelbert needs to be replaced. They need to have somebody else in that's going to grab the league and say, this is how we're doing it to stop these headlines. Now, the on-the-court headlines, yeah, you're still going to get. You're still going to get questions about foul calls. Look, the NBA is still dealing with that, right? But we're still going to get with Caitlin Clark. Look at what went through with Wemby. Hey, we got to make sure we keep playoffs. Him on the court for the playoffs. Can't have Wemby not on the court. Well, you know what? You still lost in five. Knicks in five. So you're still going to deal with that. But all the other stuff, the off the court, you have to find a way. These are going to come up. How do you deal with that? Right? David Stern dealt with everything from getting the finals from being on tape delay into prime time to how do we deal with a dress code? How do we deal with all of these things? Right?
19: And that dress code was a very personal and cultural thing.
0: It was not popular.
19: No, it was not. NBA.
0: And he didn't always make the right decisions.
19: How do you dress when you come into the arena and the cameras are on you? How do you dress when you're on the bench in an official capacity? You may be a non-suit that night, as my PEU coach used to call it. You're not playing.
0: You're a non-suit.
19: But there is still an image that the league wants to portray. And some of what he saw coming in is not what they wanted, and he put his fist down.
0: Yeah, and some of it's not going to be popular, but these are the decisions that a commissioner who, by and large, made the right ones the vast majority of the time, because you look at where the NBA is now, it's there because of David Stern's vision. He's on the Mount Rushmore of commissioners. So, yes, Kathy Engelbert needs to be replaced with that. However, you know, I've been tough on the W by saying they can't handle success. They've not been able to handle success now 3 years in to the Caitlin Clark era. But thinking about it this way, this is a little bit different take on it. Like, I'm going to zig when you think I'm going to zag on this, is that there's part of me that, you know, thinking about this the last few days, that I don't know that all of this, what they deal with every day, the on the court stuff, the knuckleheaded stuff off the court, I don't know that this wasn't inevitable, and it was inevitable that the league was going to go through these growing pains simply because of how it arrived and the year it arrived in. Okay, because there is no sport we have ever seen go from, hey, the WNBA has been a sport, you know, it's been a summer league, players are playing in the W, but they play overseas because they don't make enough money, and they go out, you know, like baseball players in the 50s, right? Where, hey, I play bad, what do? I sell insurance in the off season. Oh, that's great. Yeah, I got to find a way to make money. Hey, man, that double you had to win that game in the ninth inning on 4th of July, that was fantastic. But listen, I need to change my premiums. So can you push this through right now? I got to make sure my dependents are now my wife and my daughter. So,
19: and even when the NFL became the thing and became a little more exciting, you know, pushed by the AFL in the 60s to add the excitement, the NFL was still an established product.
0: Yeah.
19: And so even that is not quite you know, what the NFL became was spectacular as far as popularity. It already had popularity before that.
0: Yeah. Hey, Klazuski, you were great. But you know what? Listen, I got my eye on that that Chevette in the corner there. What kind of deal can you give me on that? Right. That's what players did because they couldn't make enough ends meet in baseball. But like, that's where you're at with the WNBA. The salaries were so low. Players played here. They played overseas. They made money. Now,
19: they played two seasons.
0: Now the W's become a thing, and it became an overnight sensation. The minute Caitlin Clark went from, we've lost to South Carolina, and now I'm in the WNBA 8 minutes later, and I'm starting my career 4 days after I get knocked out of the Final Four, the W enjoyed a jump in the public consciousness that no sport has ever had before. That kind of jump where suddenly the main sports we talk about, NFL, NBA, Major League Baseball, WNBA, like, that's where you think about that on sports talk radio and on TV, the four major sports. Now it's jumped up that big overnight, right? Forget about the fact that Caitlin Clark got everybody, seating on flights or rather instead of flying commercial, you got charter flights. Now you have a much, much bigger CBA. The salaries have gone up, all this, just overall attention wise. What players do, how they conduct themselves, and what they do every day has become front page news. And especially in the age of social media that we're in, where people can become stars like Sophie Cunningham, who can come off the bench and score 8 points a game, but be the second most visible player in the WNBA when she wants to weigh in on things like, oh, why are we putting an expansion franchise in Cleveland, Detroit? Why are we doing that? Hey, I'm now making the trans stand that she is. Whoa, whoa, whoa. Suddenly now that's become what she's all about. She's about this. Now I want to play basketball. No, that's sorry. I mean, you've opened up this huge debate. Now look at what the league is doing. Enes Kanter Freedom is declaring for the WNBA draft. Like, this is what's happened. I don't know that the growing pains aren't inevitable, that we weren't going to get this no matter what, simply because no one's ever dealt with this before. To go from where they were to now the top of the pecking order, like, and especially with social media illustrating every single move, some of it's great, some of it's not. Like, I don't know that we weren't going to see this no matter what. And now this is the result. This is why you need better leadership in place, because this is how it goes. Like, the PGA Tour, when Tiger showed up, they went from being, hey, they were popular, to now they're insanely popular. But it's not like the PGA Tour guys were playing, hey, I'm playing golf on the PGA Tour for a few months and I'm playing overseas to make money.
19: It was not invisible.
0: Yeah. It was still a pretty big deal, right? All the sports, right? All the sports. Hey, the MLS is starting to become popular now, but is it as popular as WNBA? No, we don't talk about anybody else besides Messi in the MLS.
19: Well, look at
0: right?
19: the TV coverage that the WNBA gets compared to MLS becoming invisible once they signed the Apple streaming deal for most of their games.
0: Exactly. I've not seen this in my lifetime, a sport go from this is where it is in the pecking order to now it's at the top. It's at the top in the, you know, it's at the big table with everything now. So when I see this, I go, yeah, maybe this was inevitable. Maybe if this had happened at any time, we were going to get the results that we are, but because of social media being as prevalent, because of the way that people can and
19: cable
0: can get
19: news,
0: their message out,
19: clearly
0: we're seeing it amped up even way more than expected because of that. So that's why I want to sit back and go, all right, well, some of it where they can't handle success, some of it I feel like we just have to go through it and figure out how to handle it, right?
19: They've made it worse by not having leadership and not being able to anticipate, and like all companies, sports or not, being able to crisis manage.
0: Yeah.
19: They turn one problem into two, or let one problem fester for days and days. It's constantly shooting themselves in the foot.
0: Yeah, like when the Carrington story comes out, that's something that's a story for a day, then this is where leadership takes care of it, right? The Sophie Cunningham story, it's a story, hey, and after a couple of days, leadership, we're going forward, this
19: still
0: is what
19: we're doing.
0: Still
19: waiting for a suspension announcement, by the way.
0: Yeah, this is what we're doing. And so, yeah, we're going to get these growing pains. Like, it's going to happen. But this is where, okay, it's 3 years in now, and you're no closer to handling it than you were when Caitlin Clark came in. There's still the same talk we had that the players hate Caitlin and she's getting officiated unfairly. We had that her first 2 weeks in the WNBA. Oh, by the way, Carrington with the big push from behind the first time we saw that happen, and the officials see it happen in front of them and just calls a regular foul. right? Like, this is 3 years later, and we're still seeing the same things happen. The same narrative around Caitlin Clark. Oh, she's not being officiated, right? The players hate her. Oh, okay, that's what we have right now.
19: And also a separate aspect to the context of it. You mentioned that Caitlin Clark hit the ground running from Women's Final Four to WNBA as a summer season. The Final Four ends in early April, and then immediately you have draft for WNBA camps and the start of the season in May. There is no let up. So as much controversy, for example, as there was, why isn't Caitlin Clark on that last Olympic team? Well, she hadn't had a night off.

0: legitimate money reasons. More games equals more TV, more attendance, more money for players, no. etc. However, are you aware of the American sports calendar? Once September arrives, you get NFL and college football, and you already have the baseball pennant races. You are guaranteed to become more invisible the longer your WNBA season is. They're going to see that this year.
1: Maybe they wind up, hey, you know what we're going to do? We're going to start earlier, and the players are going to come from college and join the team midseason. After like the first eight games, they show up. Nobody's, we get them in and we see what happens.
0: We talked about lack of leadership in WNBA. There's no leadership in college, so I could actually see that happening.
1: But like, that's the thing. I want to give the W a little bit of a break in where, okay, you were going to, because of the way it had overnight success, nobody's used to it. Nobody knows how to react. Nobody knows how these problems are still going to come up. But the bottom line is, okay, you got to have people in place to take care of it. And they just don't, right? Exit Al Baldafresca, Jason Smith, Steve DeSager in for Mike Harmon, Fox Sports Radio. Steve-O's got everything that's trending in the wide world of sports right now with What's Trending.
0: Only two ball games still going at Dodger Stadium. L.A. retook the lead with a Freddie Freeman RBI single in the seventh. It is Dodgers 6-5 over Kansas City, bottom of the eighth. L.A.'s new pitcher, Tarek Skubal, was the starter. He went the first five innings, six strikeouts, 95 pitches thrown. The Rangers are tied 1-1, top of the tenth at the Angels. Texas does have bases loaded, no outs. The Rangers enter tonight a half game back of Houston in the AL West. Houston has won in 10 innings at San Francisco 6-3, saved to Josh Hader, who pitched two innings. By the way, Giants third baseman Matt Chapman will have abdominal surgery on Tuesday. The Rangers place pitcher Nathan Eovaldi on the IL with elbow inflammation. Arizona 9-0 over Colorado the final. Nolan Arenado a first inning grand slam. D-backs were up 7-0 in the second inning. San Diego came back with a couple of long balls and beat Milwaukee 3-2. The save to Mason Miller, his 30th. Padres started the day a game out of the last NL wild card behind Arizona, which won, and Philadelphia, which also won 6-5 at St. Louis. Kyle Schwarber, single, double, and two walks. Tampa Bay has won its seventh straight game. What a comeback at the A's. 10-6 the final with eight runs in the top of the eighth. Minnesota and Dean Kramer beat his old team Baltimore 9-5. Mets won at Atlanta 8-5. The save to Kodai Senga. The Mets place closer Devin Williams on the IL with a strained shoulder. Did you see the video after the final out of that Mets win on the road? The fly ball is caught in the outfield for the third out. End of game. Kodai Senga is trying to motion to the outfielder. Can I get the ball? This is my first save. The outfielder didn't see him and threw it into the stands.
1: Yeah. Get ready. He's your new Mets closer. Kodai Senga. He's your new closer.
0: Toronto beat Boston and Sonny Gray 2-1. Guess who's coming in at Dodger Stadium? To the ninth inning, Edwin Diaz is coming in trying to protect a 6-5 advantage over the
1: sweating
0: Royals.
1: Diaz pitched
0: Saturday night at Arizona and gave up a run. He pitched Friday night at Arizona and gave up two. He returned at Wrigley for the Dodgers last Tuesday and gave up a run. Let's see about tonight. Oh, this is going to be drama in our final segment this evening of this hour.
1: You know we have another hour after this, right? Okay.
0: Of this hour.
1: Okay, this hour. Very good. All right, very good.
0: I'm saying...
1: You thought you were going home at 10. When the Dodgers game is over, I'm going home.
0: That was a declaration. I'm saying one way or another, this is over in the next segment at Dodger Stadium.
1: Thank you, Steve. All right, coming up next, yeah, we'll keep you updated on Sweating Diaz in the ninth. Plus, an NBA story. This story I saw earlier today, I still can't believe it's true, but it is. Jason Smith, Steve DeSager in for Harmon, Fox Sports Radio.
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6: Hey, Steve.
5: Sweating Diaz turned out to not be that big a deal. A 1-2-3 ninth inning for the Dodgers closer.
21: There was a fly ball to the track.
5: There was center. To the middle of the track in center field, but it finds Andy Páez's glove. Diaz gets out. Those are the first three outs he has gotten as a member of the Dodgers. Right, I have that. You have my research right
21: that's
5: on that?
21: That's not quite true.
5: Are you sure about that?
21: He's right. Allowed runs in all three of his outings the past week. He did all actually right. Get a few outs.
5: All right, I thought I had that there. All right. So we'll have more on the Dodgers, more on this story coming up in a few minutes. But the Dodgers beat the Royals. Scooble on the winning side of the ledger for the Dodgers. He left after five innings, though, before the Dodgers took the lead here, throwing 95 pitches.
21: And Blake Snell tomorrow off the injuries.
5: Yeah, sure. And then you got Koufax, and then Jerry Royce, Don Sutton. Yeah, no, you're feeling pretty good.
21: Doug Rau, Claude Osteen, sure.
5: Doug Rau, okay. But this story, when I saw this, I said, okay, there's no way this was real. But no, it was. And the more I see this, the more I think, ooh, they can make things pretty interesting in the NBA in a year. So, the Greek businessman Dimitrios Giannakopoulos.
21: Okay.
5: He owns...
21: This is where Rob Parker says Gazuntai.
5: He owns Panathinaikos Basketball Club in Athens, which is one of the big clubs in Greece for a long time. He made a proposal to the Nuggets to buy Nikola Jokic out of the final season of his current NBA contract.
21: That alone would be pricey.
5: I mean, yeah, because he's scheduled to make 60-some-odd million dollars this year. And he said, okay, it didn't work. I made a very serious proposal, both to his team and to him. I got a rejection right away from the Nuggets. They said, yeah, thanks, but I'm going to try again next summer. Okay. So before you think this is completely out of the realm of possibility, right? I've said for the last couple of years, by 2030, we're going to have a $100 million a year player in either the NBA or the NFL. Either quarterback or an NBA star is going to make $100 million a year. Now, maybe that's Wemby, but...
21: And the reason why he could go after Jokic next summer is because it's 1 year plus a player option.
5: Right. Left. He's got 2 years and over $120 million left on his contract. So potentially, hey, I can talk to you free after this season. So we know that Jokic is making $60 million for next year. Before you think that this can't happen, remember, Jokic loves, he jets, you know, home right after the season is over.
21: And has purposely not signed an extension with Denver recently.
5: He's not done so. If they call him and Giannakopoulos calls him and says, I have a $100 million a year contract for you for the next 5 years. Right now, you're getting the back end of Jokic's prime, which is still great, right? You're getting his post 30 prime. But if he says, I have a $100 million a year contract waiting for you, how do you not take that? You've won a title. You're talking about money that you, I mean, obviously he's got more than generational wealth, but.
21: By the way, the distance from Serbia down to play in Greece is the distance from San Francisco to San Diego.
5: Yes. It's a 45 minute plane ride, right? To go do that. He has already said he's going to get paid as much as he can. He's held off on an extension because he wants to be able to get every single dollar he can. So forget about Jokic pulling a Jalen Brunson saying, yeah, I'll take way less money to go win a championship. No, I am taking every dollar that's available to me. If they call him, if Panathinaikos calls him and says, $100 million a year, 3-5 years, how do you say no to that? How do you say no to $100 million a year? Are you getting it for $75 million? No, I don't think you are. But $100 million a year, do you really say no? If you really want him, that's the offer you come to the table with at the end of this year. I know you got 1 year and $60 million left, and you can sign for $300. How about $500 million for the next 5 years? How about $100 million a year? I got a feeling if that's the offer, then we've seen the last of Jokic in the NBA.
21: Jokic, one of the great players we've seen in the last 25 years in basketball, has purposely waited on an extension, and by NBA rules, if he does wait until next summer and re-sign the extension, it can be more years and more money, and it would be the record-breaking contract next summer.
5: It would be, but it wouldn't be $100 million a year.
21: Nope, it would be 5 years to get to the $300, $350 million total.
5: Yeah. This would be, if you come in, if you have that kind of money, who knows, right? I don't know, maybe he's got, if you have that kind of money, $100 million a year, because it's got to be something, it's got to be something big to even approach them with. I can't see him saying no. I'm going to say no to $100 million a year. You always come back to the NBA
21: and
5: doesn't work
21: back,
5: out. You always come back
21: and going back to Europe.
5: Yeah, you could always come back. No, nothing says you can't. Hey, it doesn't work for a couple of years. I'm out of money. I'll come back. I'll come back at 32 and be the MVP. Yeah, I'll come back. That's fine. You can
21: still
5: do that.
21: Still play for your national team. Still get your harness racing fix in the off seasons. Closer to all of that.
5: Exit out by DeFresca, Jason Smith, Steve DeSager. Hey, we got the latest Major League Baseball news, plus maybe one quarterback derby we called a little too early. That's next. Fox. Something cool you will be. We are.
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21: Just one ball game still going in the major leagues. Bottom of the 10th in Anaheim, the Rangers lead the Angels 4-1. Houston already won in 10 innings at San Francisco 6-3. The Dodgers held on over Kansas City 6-5 the final. The save to Edwin Diaz with a 1-2-3 ninth. The Dodgers had lost 8 of their last 9. Arizona got an early grand slam from Nolan Arenado, went on to a 9-0 win over Colorado. Victories for the Mets in Philadelphia. Minnesota beat Baltimore 9-5, the win to former Oriole Dean Kramer. Tampa Bay scored 8 runs in the 8th and won at the A's 10-6. The Rays have won 7 straight. Toronto beat Boston and Sonny Gray 2-1. Gray now 14-3. The Dallas Cowboys gave defensive tackle Quinnen Williams a 3-year extension. WNBA, Seattle ended an 11-game losing streak beating Chicago. Atlanta sent expansion Toronto to a 9th straight loss. I'm Steve DeSager.
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5: 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We put new content, new videos go up all the time. Let us know what you think. Love it, hate it, agree, disagree. Comment away. We love putting this content out for you every single night. Speaking of videos out there, gonna have this out there. We'll get to the Dodgers sweating Diaz and winning. Hey, you beat the Royals, Steve-O. Congratulations.
21: It's come to this.
5: Yeah, congratulations.
21: Time to celebrate. Maybe think about parade after this.
5: Yeah. You know, I mean, the trade deadline happens. The Mets and Tigers sell their entire teams away. They can't lose, and the Dodgers, who can't win. So there we go. That's what happens.
21: The Mets have won 6 of 7. The Dodgers, till tonight, had lost 8 of 9. Cannot figure that one.
5: But here's the thing: is what I don't know if you know this or not, Steve, but I have this on good authority that they'll announce this in the coming days. Rob Manfred's going to announce that after the trade deadline, the standings have all reset. Teams all went to 0-0, and now we're starting again from
21: really?
5: The trade deadline. It's only fair with all the teams changing so much that we start at zero again.
21: That is such a Mets idea. If only every season could be done that way. You remember for so long, people were saying, why don't we do it like they do it in AAA and just have two halves of seasons, right? And then you can have the first half champ play the second half champ, and then, yeah, no.
5: Yeah, no, we did that once. We did that in 81.
21: I don't want to do that in my fantasy football league. I don't want to see that in real life.
5: How do you let a team that wins the first half go, yeah, you're in it no matter what? So what are we playing the second half for?
21: Well,
5: I don't know.
21: That actually,
5: just stay sharp.
21: That happened. 1981 strike created two halves of seasons, and the Dodgers, at the time of the strike, won the first half, as it turned out. They had no incentive to put the pedal to the metal, as they say, in the second half. So the Cincinnati Reds wound up complaining after the 1981 season.
5: They had the best record in baseball, and they missed the playoffs.
21: That's right, because they had to play hard both halves, and the team in their division that, you know, won it in the first half didn't have to play hard.
5: Just think about that. Having a strike, and again, we're talking strike because we eventually, you know, we could be getting one again
21: next year. Absolutely.
5: That after the strike happens, right, when they strike, you know, partway through the season, coming back, they decide, oh, yeah, if you were in first place, then you're in the playoffs. Wait, what? Yeah, you're in the playoffs. If you were. So, wait, what? Yeah. But now everybody else, we're starting over from scratch again. Why are we doing that? Yeah, no, we're letting everybody who was in first place.
21: Have the All-Star game in August and then just keep going on.
5: Yeah,
21: like, nothing else has happened.
5: Oh.
21: By the way, that was back in the days where baseball's labor contract used to end during the season. How long did it take in baseball history until I figured out, can we just make the labor deal extend through the playoffs?
5: Yeah.
21: Like it will this year. It expires after the World Series this year.
5: That's a bad time to have it expire during the season. Let's do it after the season.
21: So in case nobody's told you this, not likely that I'm buying spring training tickets first day of camp opening next year.
5: And wasn't that the World Series the Dodgers won? Like, didn't George Frazier set a record by losing three games?
21: Yankees.
5: Yeah.
21: 1981. That was Fernando's rookie year. Yeah. He won game three.
5: It's going to be hard to be broken. Can you imagine a pitcher losing all four games of a World Series? Unbroken records.
21: I don't want to name names. There was a Mets closer like a decade ago who kind of came close.
5: Okay, not four games in a World Series.
21: Okay,
5: not four to break that record. Right? Think about it. That means you would have to be the losing pitcher in all four games of a World Series. That's not going to happen.
21: It's going to happen. I still say the most unbreakable baseball record is Johnny Vandermeer threw back-to-back no-hitters. That'll never be broken because no one's ever going to throw three no-hitters in a row.
5: Here's where I disagree. I think, could you get lucky three starts in a row?
21: Nobody throws nine innings three games in a row.
5: You're right, but I think Cy Young, 511 career wins.
21: Yeah, that's right,
5: You could win 20 games a year. For 20 years. 20, you can come up at 20, fireballer, and win 20 games a year for 20 years, and you're 100 short. 100, not 5 short, you're 100 short, winning 20 games a year for 20 years.
21: So the 56-game hitting streak of DiMaggio can one day be broken.
5: Well, at least we've seen people get somewhat, we've seen people get halfway there.
21: Pete Rose, 44.
5: Pete Rose got to 44. I mean, the season ones obviously are easier because you're only talking about achieving for a season versus achieving for an entire career.
21: But career 500 wins for a pitcher.
5: 511, you got to get 512. Yeah. 512 to beat that. 512.
21: By the way, everything is final now. Texas did win in 10 innings against the Angels, so Texas still a half game back of Houston, which won in 10 innings. And yes, the Dodgers somehow won. They actually came back. They actually got clutch hitting. They actually wound up winning this game. Max Muncy on his bobblehead night with a bases loaded double for three RBIs in the sixth and the lead.
5: So again, we'll have more baseball coming up in a few minutes, but judging by the stories of the last few days, and I mean it, when I was in Cabo this weekend and I saw the story that Kirk Cousins and Max Crosby got into a fight at practice, I said, no way. It's somebody else. It's Max Crosby. Definitely, but there's no way it's Kirk Cousins. No. It's Max Crosby and who? I'm with you on Max, but there's no way. No, it's Max.
21: Probably Kirk Cousins impersonator.
5: No, I would.
21: Someone shouting through the hallways, you like that, and then thought he was giving the fans what they wanted over at the open practice.
5: There would be a better chance it was former Canadian figure skater Robin Cousins than it would be Kirk Cousins.
21: Wow.
5: Okay? I mean, really. And I'm out of
21: people. You went figure skating. I was thinking Tonya Harding, but
5: Think of people. How many people you know named Cousins besides Boogie Cousins? But that was easy.
21: That might be it.
5: I wanted to go to Robin Cousins because that was pretty good. So they get into a fight at practice because Max Crosby, clearly on brand, not supposed to hit the quarterback, gets too close on a couple of rushing attempts and hits Kirk Cousins, who stands up for himself and gets into a bit of a back and forth. Both players were given the next practice off, which, okay, Kirk Cousins really didn't do anything other than stand up for himself because Max Crosby was Max Crosbying his way through practice. But the more I think about this, Steve, seeing this go on the way it is, he hadn't been having a great camp. Fernando Mendoza has been having a really good camp. Cousins had his best day of camp today by all onlookers and observers. He had his best camp today. I'm wondering if we called that quarterback derby for week one a little bit too soon.
21: For week one?
5: Just because the Raiders announced me, they signed him to all that money, which was ridiculously, I mean, no one does that. But the fact that they said, okay, here we are, Kirk Cousins.
21: It's been done before.
5: Right, by the Raiders. But, you know, okay, they're calling the quarterback derby already for Kirk Cousins, and Mendoza's going to back up, which, in theory, doesn't make a lot of sense. He's the number one overall pick. He should be starting. Cousins was bad last year when he did play. Now you're all of a sudden saying he's the guy. Seeing how this past weekend is gone, where Cousins got the day off, where you're like, really, needed to get the day off? I don't know. Mendoza's been playing well. The Raiders announced that Mendoza's going to get a lot of time in the preseason. Okay? All of this, I think we've called this quarterback derby a little bit too early, where if Mendoza continues to have a good camp and he plays well in the games, he will start week one. Didn't think that was possible, but now I can see it. Now, the Raiders announcing Kirk Cousins as the starter. Okay, you allow Mendoza to develop a little bit out of the spotlight.
21: There's no constant questions or pressures.
5: Can you start? Can you still catch up? Are you far behind? Kirk, are you still holding off Fernando Mendoza? The fact the Raiders said this right away at least tamps that down, and Mendoza can learn at his own pace. But he's playing really well, and he'll get a lot of time. If he has some Carson Beck-type games in the preseason, I can see 3 days before the regular season, we have our number one quarterback, and it's Fernando Mendoza.
21: Funny you should say that, because their first exhibition is against Carson Beck and the Arizona Cardinals.
5: Take the over.
21: On Thursday.
5: Take the over on Thursday night. Take that over.
21: The Raiders' three exhibitions are the next three Thursday nights. Two facts about Kirk Cousins. One, in about a week, he turns 38 years old. Kirk Cousins, as much success and as many touchdowns as he has thrown, he's nearing 300 career touchdowns in the NFL. But these last 2 years, it's 28 TDs, 21 interceptions. The age was starting to show. And to think that this is a guy that had that guaranteed contract when players in the NFL weren't getting guaranteed contracts like that in the pretty recent past has turned to this. I'm not saying his career's over or anything like that. I'm just saying they really quickly said, oh, no, he's our starter. And I think what we just mentioned, the backstory to that is, why would you say with a guy who hasn't played a snap in the NFL, it's an open competition? Why would you throw that on him? You want a good future with Mendoza. Mm-hmm. I don't think if you say, hey, he might be our week one, I don't think that would contribute to that.
5: Now, Cousins also closing in on 300 shirts from Mervyn's. I don't know if you know that. He's also closing in there.
21: Our first Mervyn's reference on the show.
5: He counted the shirts in his closet. He is that close. TJ Maxx, still about 150 shirts. But
21: you know why? Because you like that.
5: But it would make sense for the Raiders to do it that way, to say, not that we have a fixed competition, but to come at this from the philosophy of, okay, we have Mendoza. We don't want to rush him. We signed Cousins. Again, you don't need to give Cousins all that money and that ridiculous deal, but whatever we did. If Cousins is ready to start, Mendoza looks like he needs a little bit of time to get used to life in the NFL. Great. It's what our plan was.
21: And it's good news for Cousins because they have a weaker early part of the schedule.
5: And if it's not, and Mendoza comes through faster, there's no reason why we can't say, guess what, Fernando? You're our week one starting quarterback.
21: What I think would be the worst of both worlds is they stick with the veteran. He does not at all pan out. And by the end of the first 3-4 games, they're thinking we kind of have to go to Mendoza.
5: Well, of course they're going to have to. He's the number one pick in the draft. Of course you're going to have to go to him early.
21: This is why it would be bad, is because once you get through those first 4 games, the Raiders are playing New England, Buffalo, and the Rams in a row.
5: Yeah.
21: So those are going to be Mendoza's first three NFL games.
5: From a playing standpoint and from a reality standpoint off the field. Practically, Mendoza's going to have a better start to this year playing those four defenses than he would coming in, as you said, with the Rams. You have a better start there rather than saying, okay, it's not working with Kirk Cousins the first 4 weeks, we're going there. But I also know, I know reality, and I know it's so easy for teams to say when the, you know, on August green field and in the spring, oh yeah, he doesn't, our first round quarterback doesn't need to play at all. We don't need to see him for 2 years. And then reality hits, and when you're 1-3, suddenly the pressure from the team, from the media, from the fans, and from everybody, from organizers, from their front office.
21: Maybe from Tom Brady in the front office.
5: Yeah, to say, let's see our first round pick. Yeah, like the whole thing last year with Russell Wilson and Jackson Dart. I said, Russell Wilson doesn't have more than 6 games before people want to see Jackson Dart. That's how it goes. It's easy. Ridiculously stupid decisions are made by teams in the offseason where they go, yeah, we don't need to worry about that. Oh, then when the footballs fly for real, oh, wait a minute, now we need to see our first round quarterback way earlier.
21: And it turns out what we thought might be true was true with the Giants situation. Those were the final games of Russell Wilson's career.
5: That was it.
21: He was on the way out.
5: Now, he's playing his way out of the Hall of Fame, Russell Wilson.
21: What the Raiders should do is what any NFL team in this situation should do is you wait until the Jets are on your schedule. And that's your rookie's first game. Whether it's week one or week 17, you wait until the Jets are the opponent, and then you stick him in the game there.
5: See, I agree with you that, but I think before they looked at the Jets, they said, okay, when do we play the Raiders? We are the Raiders.
21: Oh, man! Oh, wait, here it is.
5: All right.
21: First game of November this year is Raiders at Jets. So both teams will be getting their wish November the 1st.
5: Oh, he'll be starting long before
21: that. Is that going to be made the Fox main national game? Are they going to have to put it in prime time? Is there going to be some sort of flipping of the networks? Or
5: Sunday, Fernando Mendoza and Cade Klubnik square off as the Jets and the Raiders tee it up at 1 p.m.
21: Cade Klubnik, who has exhausted his 7 years of eligibility in
5: Jets
21: college.
5: Fans are going to want Cade Klubnik by the beginning of October. I mean, really, understand that that's the crying out for a quarterback, whether you're taking number one overall, 10 overall, late in the first round, but especially when you are the first overall pick. Yeah, they got to see you early. They have to. And again, it would make sense if this was the way the Raiders thought it. But the way the last few days, okay, here's Cousins in a scuffle. He hasn't been playing well, did have a good day today, but now Mendoza's playing well and he's going to get a lot. If he has some Carson Beck type games, how do you not go to him week one? How do you not say, okay, Fernando, you're our guy week one? Say, sorry, Kirk, we're paying you some money, but you're not going to start.
21: Just,
5: I don't know. Maybe they needed to make a promise to him that no matter what, you're going to start the season, but all that's out the window. I'm not saying I know that, but like, why else would you do that? He could start week one. I think the door is really open for him to starting week one.
21: Just need to avoid him starting his pro career in that tough three-game stretch. Their toughest three-game stretch of the season in October. Because once you get to mid-season when you're playing the Jets, the game after that is the 49ers, and by then literally half the roster will be injured. And then in the second half of the season, you got Browns and Titans and Arizona, and I would throw a rookie into that type of schedule after the Rams and the other teams.
5: There's no way. If it's bad, you're going to wait till week 8 or week 9. No way. There's no way. If he was taken in the second round, yeah, okay. But he's a number one overall pick. You're going to see him earlier than that.
21: So there are ifs, and that includes his performance, which starts this Thursday. Yeah. The three games he will be playing. We assume he'll play all three games.
5: He's got to play well in all three games. If he just looks serviceable, the moment's not too big for him, they'll wait to debut him.
21: And then the pressure's off
5: really
21: you
5: good,
21: as a front office and a coaching staff.
5: But if he's really good, it's, whoa. Now we can do this, and we can, because they will have allowed him to spend the entire preseason learning at his own pace, off of the spotlight. And when we put him out there, the season's starting. Doesn't have time to think about it. Doesn't have time to go. Doesn't have time to sit back and think, oh, now I'm the starter here. No, he's prepared all preseason. They've thrown a lot of stuff at him. He's ready. They're not going to postpone the future. Like, the Raiders could be doing something really good here, Steve. And that doesn't happen that often. Like, really, that does not happen.
21: Well, most of the last 20 years, it hasn't happened.
5: I mean, since 2002, it hasn't happened. They didn't have the year that Derek Carr got hurt, and that was really bad, because they probably would have gone to the Super Bowl that year.
21: That would be UCLA volunteer assistant quarterbacks coach Derek Carr.
5: Yeah, until he comes out of retirement to play for the Jets. Until then, December 14th, Fernando Mendoza and the Raiders meet Derek Carr and the Jets.
21: I can't even fathom that. Sorry.
5: Exit Albata Fresca, Jason Smith, Steve DeSager, in for Mike Harmon tonight. We got more NFL on the way and the biggest baseball story of the night. That's next right here, Fox Sports Radio.
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1: Hey, Steve.
0: We'll get to the Dodgers in a second. But this bizarre story with the Red Sox and the Blue Jays, I always want to say that I have all the answers. I'm going to do my best to explain what's becoming this big developing story, because it is about as complex as you could possibly imagine for a 2-1 game and one play that happened in this game. But it's kind of taken over, and we're trying to explain it to you how it happened. It's Steve.
2: In Toronto.
0: We'll try to do this. But again, this is about as complex a play that you could go through in Major League Baseball. But we'll try to do it because, you know, I like a challenge.
3: The scoreboard was wrong. There was a huge delay.
0: Oh, boy.
3: I think it was Sportsnet in Canada said 17 minutes between the end of the top of the seventh and the beginning of the bottom of the seventh.
0: It took 17 minutes for the Red Sox to score a run.
3: And it wasn't a long delay because they were singing so much at the seventh inning stretch.
0: No. It wasn't. No, the Norway fans weren't there. No. Now, the Blue Jays did win this game 2-1. The point is how the Red Sox got their run. There were runners at first and third with one out in the seventh inning. The scoreboard erroneously showed there were two outs. Fly ball to the outfield. The runners just go home, don't tag up. Ball is caught. Blue Jays realize there's only one out. They double up the runner at first base. End of the inning.
3: We think.
0: Okay? We think. So inning ends. They double up the runner. But there's a discrepancy in that, well, you got the guy out at first, but the runner scored from third before you got the double play.
3: So however, the runner at third kind of tagged up and
0: the runner
3: scored.
0: Did not tag up. The runner, Siegler, who was on third, just went home because he thought there were two outs, right? So there was a discrepancy on the outs. Nobody knew how many outs there were, or they didn't know how many outs there were because the play before, they ruled a double play even though only one out was gotten on it. Okay.
3: So right. There was a hot shot in the infield before that, so that caused the confusion. So really, it's two things wrong on the Toronto scoreboard.
0: Yes.
3: It's two outs is wrong, and then they're showing a 2-0 Toronto score when they actually wind up awarding a run to the visitor, Boston.
0: So one out, runners at first and third, fly ball to the outfield, the runners just run thinking there's two outs. Fly ball is caught, runner at first is doubled up, inning is over, Blue Jays said, well, no runs. The umpires went back and looked at this, went back to Secaucus and looked at it, or went back to New York and looked at it, and apparently the rule says that whether he tags up or not, the guy scored a run. You got the runner out by throwing to first base to get the double play. So that run scores. The Blue Jays say, well, wait a minute. If that's the case, you didn't give us a chance to appeal the play at third base because they would appeal the play at third. And that would have been the other out, right? Because he didn't tag up and they knew he didn't tag up. But the umpire said, no, that's the ruling. That's the out you went for. And so even though that's the inning is over at that point.
3: So we're giving you the run at the plate. We're giving Boston that run. In other words, the crew chief is saying the runner that was on third, yeah, it didn't tag, but at least cross home before that third out of the inning was made over at first base.
0: And the Blue Jays said, wait a minute. Well, if that's the case, then we want to appeal the play at third. And the umpire said, no, it was a timing play. And that once the timing was over and the play was done, it was over. That was the end of the play. 17 minutes it took for them to figure this out. The video of the players standing in the outfield just going, what the hell is going on? Like, it's worth the price of admission for this story alone. So 17 minutes it took for the Red Sox to get their only run of the game.
3: So the run counted because home before
0: because
3: that
0: he scored
3: final
0: before,
3: out recorded at first.
0: Had they thrown to third to get him out, it would have been an out. They would have had him out at third, right? And because he didn't tag up. So that would have been the out. Even though he scored, that would have been the third out of the inning. But because they threw to first, that run counts. And the Blue Jays couldn't appeal it. So they were mad. The Red, again, 17 minutes
3: and
0: to
3: looking
0: figure
3: at
0: this out.
3: The rule book, the actual sentence is the appeal play decision takes precedence in determining the out. They weren't appealing anything at home with a run.
0: No, but because they thought the inning was over.
3: Of course, because the scoreboard said there were two outs when the fly ball was hit.
0: Yeah, right. We thought it was. But then the Blue Jays realized it. that there was only one out. So, because the whole thing is the scoreboard only doesn't serve as anything official. It just served to confuse everyone. It's not like, well, the scoreboard showed two outs. Everybody was screwed up on it. No, that's just the way it
3: but
0: was.
3: But it's the home team scoreboard. So I'm sorry, home manager. You got no reason to carry this on for 15 minutes, the argument.
0: Can you do me a favor? Can you watch the scoreboard? I've got to run to the bathroom for just a second. I'll be right back. Yeah, yeah, no problem, no problem. What happened on that last play? It was a double play, right? Yeah, two outs. There we go.
3: But they thought thought it was the third out, and they leave. And the actual rule book says the defensive team is considered to have left the field when the pitcher and all the infielder have left fair territory on the way to the bench.
0: So a fly ball to the outfield and a runner scores without tagging up. You know, these are moments when I go back to Jason Starr. There's very few things that I remember my entire, but I remember him telling me this so long ago.
3: Long time baseball writer. Yeah.
0: Nothing's been more true than him saying they've been playing baseball for 150 years and still a couple of times a month, something will happen and you'll say, I've never seen that before.
3: And the umpire said to the pool reporter afterwards, the error on the scoreboard showing two outs when it was only actually one out in the inning, that didn't affect anything. The scoreboard's just a courtesy for the fans. Well,
0: it's a courtesy.
3: Also looked at by the players. I don't think you can accurately say the scoreboard error didn't affect anything that unfolded.
0: There's stuff on the scoreboard that the pitch clock is on the scoreboard. Because what do you want the home plate umpire like Frau Farbissina going, 29, 28, 27, 26?
3: The number of visits to the mound that's on the scoreboard.
0: I mean, there's lots of stuff on the scoreboard. It's not just, here's the helmet races.
3: So,
0: that's great.
3: A guy scores in an American League game tonight from third base on a sac fly without ever tagging up. Now, Boston did lose the game 2-1, so this is more like a cute story for history.
0: Yes. Oh, it is. Yes. Very cute. Yes. But I can't get over the fact that it's a 17-minute delay. Like, it took you 17 minutes to get this right? Yeah. Does somebody have a rule book? We need a rule book?
3: This reminds me of a Pac-12 football game that I covered. Chip Kelly in Oregon against Pete Carroll in USC. And they took a long time for a video review. And then the decision they finally came on the video review affected something else. And there was, without going to another down, without continuing the game, a second video review about something completely separate. And it wound up taking literally about 15 minutes.
0: Yeah. I mean, I think I could find something if I went into my glove compartment and you pull out the car manual when something, I could find something faster there, I think, than it took them to find in the rule book.
3: That's a close one.
0: Sacrifice flies. Let me see. That's page. Hang on. Page 188 to 192. Hang on. Let me look. Okay. Let me see. Okay. Great. Sacrifice flies. Let me see what's going on here.
3: I would love to hear the actual umpire because, they have the microphones on the crew chief and he actually has to turn on the mic and explain it. This is a great idea, by the way, baseball, to finally put the mics recent years on the umpires.
1: Just want to let you guys know that, we really don't know what happened. Boo! But in the end, really, Kiner Falefa should have had a bigger lead off of third base. All right, let's talk about priorities. All right, he's a bigger lead off of third base. You guys are the world champions, okay?
3: It's interesting that once he did turn on the mic, he said, what we have here is... Those were the actual first sentences. He's apparently seen all the Paul Newman movies because he's starting to quote them. Yeah, what we have here is a failure to communicate. That's exactly why.
0: And Vlad Jr.'s trying to eat all the eggs. Come on, Vlad, just a couple more. Come on, Vlad, 48. One more. Come on. Come on, Vlad. One more egg.
3: It's just strange. I don't know. Can we just.
4: Setting up.
3: Fly ball.
4: And the runner at first thought there were two outs.
3: That's right. Why did he think that? Because the scoreboard in Toronto said outs, two. Yeah, that got fixed. 17 minutes later.
0: No. That's baseball, Susan. So dealing with that, the two big baseball stories tonight, that and Scooble on the Dodgers.
3: Well, I got to hear. I think we have the actual umpire of trying to turn on the mic and say what happened to the people.
0: Okay.
5: Getting it all straightened out. The run is going to score.
3: That's pretty cool.
5: Toronto, one run for Boston.
0: Don't worry. Toronto still has two runs. You didn't lose any runs in that. That's so you know. That's the score.
3: Really? If the delay had been 22 minutes, I'm sure they'd have found a way to take a run away from
0: what we're doing
3: team.
0: Is we're giving the Red Sox four runs, and you have lost both runs. Okay? That's what's happened right there. But again, if Kinefalofa had been off third a little bit long, just another step.
3: Take that.
0: You guys would have won.
3: So really what the ump is saying, sack fly without the runner at third actually tagging up, but nothing to see here, people. Please return to your homes and houses of worship.
0: You don't throw a meatball to Miguel Rojas. Guess who the world champions are? Just understand that, right? We're dealing with stuff of a very big priority here, okay? This is very low on it.
3: Or if Paez had dropped that fly ball on the track, or if Kinefalofa is really the biggest thing. History should show the World Series would have been won right there in Toronto.
0: Now, but for the Dodgers tonight, right? For a couple minutes on this, we've talked about this. They win tonight. Again, the post-trade deadline when the Dodgers are supposed to ruin baseball has not been kind to them. It's their second win since they ruined baseball. I know there's a lot of talk. The Dodgers, here they are. They're now three-plus games out of the best record in the National League. They no longer have one of the top two records in the National League. Everything is fine. All right, the Dodgers have won the last two World Series. Yes, it happens. This is why they call it the dog days of August. It's not like the Dodgers have been playing 500 all year and can't get it together. I would love to have the problems of being 23 games over 500, people thinking, oh, I'm really underachieving, right?
3: And the Braves lost. With the Dodgers, they've right? tied the Braves now to that last Braves, spot yes. to avoid the first round of the playoffs.
0: Because now suddenly the Braves can't beat the Mets. The Mets win the season series with the Braves for the first time in 9 years.
3: You know how nine it is. Years. How they say around the National League. Those Mets, those are tough. You know, we're probably not going to be winning that game. Mets come to town with the closer on the IL now. Probably not going to happen.
0: Mets just had to trade their best four relievers, and now they can't lose. Right? Like, that's baseball.
3: Right, because Kodai Senga, with his 52 ERA, you make him your closer and then secure a game that way.
0: But really, I mean, it's in the fall when we get to the playoffs. Yeah, the Dodgers will be vulnerable because you don't have no idea how the starting pitching is going to go. Their bullpen. Diaz closed it out tonight, but he's been dicey. But overall, yeah, the Dodgers are fine. They're absolutely fine. This is just a rough patch after being 28 games over 500. Yes, oh my goodness, they're 23 games over now. The Dodgers are fine. Everything is okay.
3: Well, I would say the rough patch has lasted about a month and a half because since July 1st,
0: but that's,
3: they're
0: when
3: 15
0: you win
3: and 18.
0: World Series and you

0: He's not in the majors. He had a short outing in the minors. Mm-hmm. He's not coming back up to pitch Wednesday.
1: You're sure about that?
0: I'm very sure about
1: that. Okay, I think Brad Penny might be pitching on Wednesday.
0: Oh, there's one out of your hat. Wow. Of all the old Dodger pitchers we mentioned possible for the rotation.
2: There you go, Brad
0: Penny. I got to Doug Rao before you got to Brad Penny. Boy, we skipped a generation there.
1: Let's find out what's trending right now in the wide world of sports. Despite the fact, look, the Mets win, they can't be beat. The Tigers can't be beat. Now the Dodgers get a win tonight, Steven.
0: And yeah, it was Casey Mize on the mound for the Tigers, the other starter that Detroit traded away. But San Diego did come back and win that game. In San Diego, it was Mize, the starting pitcher. His numbers were 6 innings, just 2 runs allowed, 6 strikeouts. The Padres were down 2-1 to Milwaukee, but hit a 2-run homer. Jackson Merrill, bottom of the 7th. Where is this power coming from? At home, no less, from the Padres. And the Pods beat the team with the best record in the majors. Milwaukee entered at 74-44. San Diego 3-2 the final, and the save to the closer, Mason Miller, his 30th. So the Padres are still just 1 game out of the last NL wild card behind Philadelphia and Arizona. Arizona led 7-0 in the second inning tonight against Colorado. Beat him 9-0. Nolan Arenado with a first inning grand slam. Philadelphia's win was 6-5 at St. Louis. Kyle Schwarber, single, double, and 2 walks. Toronto edged Boston. 2-1 was the final, we think. The loss to Sonny Gray, 14-3 now. New Boston catcher Adley Rutschman is due to come off the IL on Tuesday. And just in time, because, my goodness, an L tonight and 2 losses over the weekend to the A's. Here, the Red Sox record since late June had been 32-5. 5 losses in about 5 weeks, and now they've lost here 3 in a very short stretch. For the Blue Jays, third baseman Kaz Okamoto was scratched from the lineup tonight with a bruised knee. But a win for the home team, despite the long delay and the umpires talking in the 7th inning. The save to Louis Varland, his 25th, and his ERA is 1.31 this year. The Mets say, who cares? We have a closer. Kodai Senga gets the save, 8-5 at Atlanta. The Mets place closer Devin Williams on the IL today with a strained shoulder. Mets have won 6 of 7, and Brett Beatty had a grand slam. Minnesota and Dean Kramer beat Baltimore, his old team, 9-5. Tampa Bay has won 7 straight. They got 8 runs in the top of the 8th in a win at the A's, 10-6. 10-inning wins for both Texas and Houston on the road in the AL West. Houston still a half game ahead of the Texas Rangers. For Texas, they place pitcher Nathan Eovaldi on the IL with elbow inflammation. The idle Yankees, second place in the AL East, now 6 games back of the Tampa Bay Rays. Dallas Cowboys gave defensive tackle Quinnen Williams a 3-year extension. 2 WNBA games. Atlanta beat Toronto. The Tempo have lost 9 straight. Seattle ended an 11-game losing streak, defeating Chicago that deal.
1: Thank you, Steve Oak. Jason Smith, Steve DeSager in for Mike Harmon. Coming up next. It was just 4 years ago Aaron Rodgers turned the NFL on its ear by saying he was unhappy in Green Bay. He wanted out. He eventually got out.
3: F*** you, Aaron Rodgers.
1: Who's going to be the Aaron Rodgers of the NFL this year? 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That's next. 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
6: Fox Sports Radio, the Jason Smith Show with Mike Harmon. Steve DeSager in for Harmon. And it was a few years ago, old enough to remember, when Aaron Rodgers decided that...
9: I thought you were going to say this song.
6: This song, yes.
9: At your prom,
6: yes,
9: or something.
6: Yeah, yeah. No, when I made a wish and wanted a girl to love me more than anything in the world.
9: It didn't
6: go very well.
10: Because he bailed on his wish.
6: Yeah.
10: You commit.
6: Rodgers decided things were bad in Green Bay. He spent 2 years wanting out. He finally gets out after winning two MVPs, goes to the Jets, doesn't work out, goes to the Steelers. Here he is now for what will ostensibly be his final year in the NFL.
9: Sure.
6: But Rodgers wasn't happy, didn't like what was going on in Green Bay, had to go. The Aaron Rodgers of this year in the NFL, without a doubt, is going to be Joe Burrow. All right, now, Ja'Marr Chase had a little fun bit today where they said his nickname this year has been Mean Joe in the preseason, because he's coming with a little bit more of an edge to him, a little bit more of a sense of urgency.
9: You pick Burrow over, say, Baker Mayfield in this category.
6: Well, yeah, Baker Mayfield goes for where I am really underappreciated, where Joe Burrow is more, if we don't win this year, I'm gone. I got to get out of Cincinnati. Like that, this is more, Baker Mayfield's more individual. I should get more money. Joe Burrow wants to win. And if things don't go well this year in Cincinnati, Burrow's going to be the guy to say, time for me to go someplace else. I mean, I never thought for a second he's going to spend his whole career in Cincinnati. I mean, look, Cincinnati, it's tough enough for them. Hey, we want to get our own practice field and not practice near a freeway. Right? Like, that's Cincinnati, right? You know the history of the team with Paul Brown.
9: And for all their offensive talent, and they keep paying the offense,
6: yeah,
9: he still keeps getting hit, and he's close to a 500 quarterback the last 3 years with Cincinnati.
6: Yeah, they have not gone in a arrow-up direction following the Super Bowl, in which they were probably 1 second away from winning it all. If Donald doesn't get to him, he completes that pass at the end because the DB fell down.
9: Realistically, they were 2 minutes away from winning that Super Bowl. They were winning late in the fourth quarter.
6: But if Donald, but remember, the DB fell down, and if Burrow has one more second to throw that football,
9: the clinching sack.
6: Guess what? The Bengals are going to win the Super Bowl. So, but you think about this, and here he is 30 years old. And I remember Burrow came into the league. He was an older, little bit older guy coming in, but I never thought he would spend his whole time in Cincinnati. Is he really going to stay if things don't go better this year? Is he really going to say, no, I'm going to see out the end of my contract before I decide to leave? Or is he going to say now, no, it's time for me to go? He'd have a couple of years left on his deal after this year. But this would be the time where he would say, I'm not going to sit here and get hit for another. I don't want to ruin the rest of my prime. I got to get to someplace else where I have a chance to win. And it would be a feeding frenzy to go get Joe Burrow because he is that good.
9: Yeah. But he's not quite 30.
6: They've gone through enough in Cincinnati, enough additions to the offense. He's had one of the best wide receiver rooms the last couple of years, but being able to stay upright and stay healthy has not been something that he's been able to do that has eluded him. So yeah, if this is a bad year in Cincinnati where the AFC is pretty wide open, if they can't get to the playoffs and have a playoff plus type run, yeah, he's going to say, you know what? This is not working. It's going to be tough because Cincinnati is. Remember, they held on to Carson Palmer about 15 years ago when he wanted out, and they sat on him for like 10 weeks before they said, "Yeah, we'll send you to the Raiders." So it's going to be difficult, but stars get what they want. And if he says he wants out, it's untenable. He will want out. There will be a trade for Joe Burrow.
9: Joe Burrow's had a couple of seasons where he's completed 70% of his passes for the season. So his career numbers are close to 70%. But you cannot escape the fact that he is constantly having to escape.
6: Yeah.
9: Because the amount of times when he, in a prolific offense, is still getting hit is kind of amazing to me. I looked it up. The amount of yardage he's lost to sacks, it's almost 1,500 yards in his career. This is only 6 years of football with Cincinnati.
5: Yeah.
9: He's been sacked over 200 times.
6: I mean, they've kept the weapons that he's needed, right? They keep giving him new weapons, and that's worked out, right? Whether it's Chase and Higgins. And
9: yeah, they find a new running back.
6: It was mixed into Chase Brown. Like, that's how it's gone. Like, I get that's been great. But if he's not standing up, he's not completing passes. If the defense isn't coming through. So, again, he's got to say, are we really going to build a winner here? Like, free agents aren't coming to Cincinnati. I got to be able to go somewhere.
9: What did they do without him last year?
6: Yeah.
9: Nothing.
6: He watched Tom Brady say, hey, he left New England and went somewhere and won the Super Bowl when he was 40. And I guarantee you, Brady, if he could do it all over again, he would have left New England 10 years before. I want to go someplace else and experience life someplace else. Burrow's going to want to go someplace where I can experience NFL life not laying on my back the entire time.
9: Just for the record, including the half season miss by Burrow, 6-11 record for the Bengals last year.
6: Get ready. Aaron Rodgers, the new Aaron Rodgers, is going to be Joe Burrow this season.
8: F*** you, Aaron Rodgers.
6: For Steve, I'm Jason. Twitter at How About a Fresca. Steve in for Harmon. How about we do this tomorrow night, Steve-O?
5: Love it.
6: All right, very good. We don't know who's going to be pitching for the Dodgers tomorrow night.
9: Blake Snell.
6: In theory, my buddy Ben Maller's next. This is Fox.
10: Can I come back tomorrow, Jason?
6: Maybe.
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2: And here's what you need to know.
9: The Dodgers took the late ball game 6-5 over Kansas City. The save to Edwin Diaz. The Dodgers had lost 8 of 9. San Diego was a 3-2 winner over Milwaukee, which has the best record in the majors. The save to the Padres' Mason Miller, his 30th of the year. The Padres still just one game out of the last NL wild card behind Philadelphia and Arizona, who each won. Texas and Houston each won in 10 innings on the road, so Houston in the AL West still a half game ahead of the Rangers. Tampa Bay has won 7 games in a row. Thanks to 8 runs in the top of the 8th, Rays got a win at the A's 10-6. Toronto over Boston 2-1. The loss to Sonny Gray, who's now 14-3. The Dallas Cowboys gave defensive tackle Quinnen Williams a 3-year extension worth just over $100 million guaranteed. WNBA, Atlanta sent Toronto to a 9th straight loss. Seattle snapped an 11-game losing streak. I'm Steve DeSager.
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0: Well, for many, it's an old tech thing. It's a CD player, yet it's the headline. Welcome in the beginning of another night of the Ben Maller Show. We are in the air everywhere. You there and me here, hiding behind the microphones of Fox Sports Radio, coast to coast, border to border, and beyond on those vast and fantastically powerful microphones. We have no widespread slowdowns at all, emanating live from under the lights, the bright on-air light, guaranteed human, from the world-famous Fox Sports Radio studios, where Alf Ferdog and Maller Prop Guy are our checks and balances. Believe it or not, yeah, they're the checks and balances. Our lead this hour, get right to the point. So our lead this hour from the world of the National Football League, and if you're old, you know what a CD is, and if you're old enough to have had a CD player, you remember when that became a thing. That was like massive. You know, now it's all streaming and digital and all that stuff. But our lead this hour from Jerry's World, where CD Lamb has made some headlines. I don't know if you saw this or not. Perhaps you were busy living your life and you were not paying attention because you actually have things to do. Good for you. Bravo. So CD Lamb now publicly lobbying for Jerry Jones to keep fellow receiver George Pickens on the Cowboys beyond the upcoming season. So if you missed this or perhaps didn't get all the information, Pickens is currently playing on a one-year franchise tag for $27 million, and he is eligible to be a free agent after the season unless the Cowboys decide to play tag you're it again or sign him to a long-term contract, although that's going to have to wait. So Lamb, in this recent rant here, emphasized that winning matters more than individual status. I'm sure he'll be taking a pay cut. Saying, quote, "I don't have no ego here. I want to win." Yeah, okay. You can smell the bullcrap off that quote. So fresh. You know, when you walk by a dog poop and it just had that rich aroma. Yeah, that's right there. His direct plea, of course, was at Jerry Jones' behest. The man who liked the Cowboys so much, he bought it and became the general manager, saying, "Jerry, can you please figure out a way? Let's figure it out. I don't care what needs to happen. It's going to get you a couple more championships," close quote. All right, so Jerry Jones has, of course, previously indicated the Cowboys are going to go year to year on George Pickens, and he played the budget card, Jerry Jones did. He played the budget card from the bottom of the deck. I said, we got to work out these deals with Quinnen Williams and, got to figure out the salary cap picture and all that stuff. And it's a complicated Rubik's Cube is what it is. Blah, blah, blah, blah. Now, Dallas did sign the rotund Quinnen Williams, who they'd gotten a trade from New York last year. He's agreed to a three-year contract for the small sum of $105 million. Has anyone ever bought a ticket to watch a game he's played in because of him? Probably not. Good for him, though. $105.9 million. What a great mitzvah. He's now one of the highest-paid defensive linemen in the NFL. This is about the CD player. This is not about him. It's about the CD player and George Pickens. So that is a good jumping-off point. Let us discuss the question. All right, Cowboys wide receiver George Pickens. He's in the crosshairs as the franchise player. So CD Lamb has come out publicly campaigning for Pickens to get an extension from Jerry Jones. So where does this leave things now? All right, so I've got Whirlpool Refrigerators, Rubicon, and Leisure World. And we will combine all of these things together, and we are going to make some Texas toast, because that's where George Pickens is right now, Texas toast, after this upcoming season. So listen, CD Lamb publicly advocating for his teammate to Jerry Jones. What a sweet gesture by CD Lamb, right? Oh, it's also like a bag of Ruffles. when you think about it, right? It's tasty and plenty of crunch, but ultimately, some empty calories. It's just a bunch of empty calories and all that stuff. Now, sure, CeeDee Lamb, he'll win some brownie points, and those are important in the locker room. He'll win an attaboy. Way to go. Stand up for your teammate, right? Way to do it. And really, it's a terrible hardship. I think we can all relate. You know, a lot of you guys work in the third shift or working your second or third job. So I think it's very relatable to you that a man struggling. You talk about living on the hard scrabble streets, George Pickens, and God only knows how he's going to make ends meet there for the $27 million salary that he's going to get from the Cowboys. It's a real struggle. Real struggle. The bottom line is it changes squadouche in terms of the big picture here. And if Jerry Jones truly believed in George Pickens and trusted George Pickens as a long-term option, they would have had a deal done before July 15th. That was the deadline. And CeeDee Lamb brings up a great point, all the championships that George Pickens would win for Jerry. And that's really been the case. I mean, my friends in Pittsburgh, was it two or three Super Bowls they won with George Pickens with Tomlin? Okay. That was only on Madden. I'm told that was only on Madden. They, with Pickens there, they won multiple Super Bowls. Okay. For some reason, I thought that was real. Apparently not. So, okay, that was not real. And by the way, listen, the great thing about this is it's the ultimate burger. It's a nothing burger because now the Cowboys cannot extend him until after the season anyway. Right? And by the way, paying both CeeDee Lamb and George Pickens monster money long term would be roster malpractice. Even though I'm a salary cap truther and all that, it would be roster malpractice. It's kind of like owning not one, but two Whirlpool refrigerators. You know, those really nice refrigerators there. But you don't have a stove. But you got two of those Whirlpool refrigerators, but you have no stove. So you have plenty of places to store the food to make dinner. However, you can't actually serve your supper because you have no way to cook it. So it's a bit of a problem there. Now, Jerry will have a Cheshire cat smile. I promise you. He talks about this. He'll have a Cheshire cat smile. And talk about, I want to keep the band together and, you know, see how this plays out here and all that stuff. Of course, this is kicking the can down the road. As we mentioned, the NFL rules did that for Jerry Jones. The Cowboys missed the deadline. So that means that Pickens cannot sign an extension. He's prohibited by the bylaws of the NFL. He cannot sign an extension. Right now, no long-term deal until after the season, which will end sometime, the league year and all that stuff. Well, the regular season ends in January, and then the Cowboys, maybe they lose a wild card game. That's about as far as they can go. That's the ceiling for the Cowboys, and then that's it. So that'll all wrap up sometime in January of 2027. Now, meanwhile, we go to the infirmary, and is it true that star running back Christian McCaffrey, Mr. Fantasy Football, did not have a good day. He was on the sidelines at practice in the Bay, missing his first training camp practice with what the team called, quote, tightness, close quote. What? Whoa. Yeah. The 49ers declining to specify exactly where the tightness was. I wonder why. However, the offensive coordinator and the Nepo baby, Clay Kubiak, said that the team is not concerned about the injury to their all-purpose, all-everything weapon, Christian McCaffrey. All right, so the question, the 49ers claim, we're not worried. Not concerned at all, the Niners say. They're not worried about the health of Christian McCaffrey. So what is the verdict here? Give me the verdict on this one. So spare me the company line. Spare me the company line. It's always my default on that. And what are they supposed to do? Are they supposed to sound the air raid sirens and everyone go to your bunker or battle station? Like, what are they supposed to do here? So tightness. Here's my experience covering NFL injuries from the bully pulpit behind the powerful microphones of Fox Sports Radio over the years. When I hear the term tightness, that is the human body's check engine light flashing. And sometimes, now not always, but sometimes that little warning light comes on right before smoke starts billowing out of the hood of the car. And then before you know it, you're eating a nice breakfast cereal, snap, crackle, pop, all of a sudden there. McCaffrey crossed what is known as the NFL Rubicon for a running back. He's now 30. Oh, my God, he's 30! Yeah, he had a birthday back in June. Happy birthday. I'm sure he got some gifts and cake and things like that for his birthday. And last season, if the math is right on this, I believe he had 413 touches. You talk about being touchy-feely. 413 touches last season. That is the most in the NFL in over a decade. Over a decade? You got to go back to like 2014 the last time. And if you look at the history here for Christian McCaffrey, the previous two times that he led the NFL in touches, he followed those seasons up. One, I believe, was in Carolina, one with the Niners, by missing 13 games. That tells you what has happened. That doesn't tell you what's going to happen. And it's not ancient history. You can say, well, that's patternicity, and it is, but we believe in patterns. We're human beings. And Kyle Shanahan, when he's not driving, wink, wink, he should be biting his fingernails. I guess he can do that while he's got his self-driving Tesla there. Wink, wink, nod, nod. Biting his fingernails down to the cuticles. Okay. Now you mix in. Let's see here. You've got age, because running backs generally start going bad at 30. It's like cottage cheese. So right there, you got age, you've got mileage on the odometer. The tires are getting a little worn there. And don't forget the boogeyman. The 49ers substation. Oh, my God. The electrical substation. Oh, my God. Electricity. Ah! You Looney Tunes. That is the devil's cocktail right there. A little bit of everything. Boom, boom, boom, boom, boom. As Real Talk used to say before he quit as a caller because he apparently got married. But anyway, listen, maybe the tightness is nothing, right? It's possible it's nothing. Oh, you're just being doom and gloomer. Yeah, it's possible. Or in the multiverse, it's possible that this is the first loose thread on that $19 million a year sweater that you have. You love your sweater, and then that one loose thread, you don't really pay attention to it, and then it unravels the entire sweater, and then you have to just throw it away. That's it. It's you're done. Your $19 million sweater, it's all over. Bye-bye. All right, now, last word. Derek Carr is back in football. Is it true? Former Raiders and Saints quarterback. He said months ago, he was going to end his retirement and return to football. And is it true he has returned to football? Ding, ding, ding, ding, ding. Yes. Derek Carr has returned as a special advisor for the UCLA Bruins. That's a low-level college football team. Say what? Yes. Mr. Fresno State himself, Derek Carr, has joined UCLA. Now, I'm old enough. In another life, when I did local LA radio, I did Bruins talk, post-game Bruins talk, and I was on one of the worst losses in the history of that university. They were playing Miami in a makeup game because of a hurricane, and all they had to do was win the game, and they would play for the national championship, get into the college football playoff, and they lost, and they blew a 17-point lead in the third. I still remember. That was one of the great days to do a post-game show after a team loses. What a choke job. Holy crap. That was so bad, the FBI investigated UCLA. They thought the game was thrown. They thought the game was thrown. They thought the fix was in. Do you realize how bad that has to be for the FBI to investigate? And that was before sports gambling was legal and all that. And they still thought that was such a choke job by those gutty little Bruins that there must be some kind of... Anyway, that was a long time ago. And so Derek Carr we're told he's going to be a mentor. Oh my God. Mentoring quarterbacks. He'll work in leadership development. It sounds like he's going to give sermons and advise the coaching staff. He will not be a full-time assistant coach. So the question, does this move to Westwood, to UCLA, as a special advisor officially end Derek Carr's hopes and dreams of returning to the NFL. So after a minutes-long Maller deliberation of the available information, Derek Carr's NFL future is now officially on life support. The machines are beeping. Beep, beep, beep, beep, beep. You can almost hear them. Beep, beep, beep, beep, beep, beep. Yes, and the football priest and the rabbi are playing rock, scissors, paper out in the hallway right now. They're just doing that. That's what they're doing there. So the chances are slim and none, and I believe Slim is now checking in at Leisure World. So that's generally not a good sign. Now, the Maller odds at 10%. There's a 10% chance that Derek Carr plays again in the NFL, which is about a 100 hitter in baseball. So if you feel confident in the ninth inning of the World Series having a 100 hitter up, okay. Every once in a while it happens. That guy Miguel Rojas sucks, and he had a home run against Toronto. So every once in a while it happens, right? Good luck. Carr cracking the door open earlier, giving us some good offseason content for those fledgling overnight talk show hosts when he said, never say never. Never say never about returning to the NFL. Put out feelers to the NFL, said he wanted to come back in 2026. And, of course, he only wanted to play for a hand-picked contender. His hand-picked situation. Well, apparently those conversations did not become fruitful. It would be fair to say here. The NFL said, thanks, but no thanks. We're going to ghost your ass. Get out of here. And he landed what sounds like just a sweetheart deal. Can I do that? I will mentor football players. I can give speeches to football players. I do it every night on the Boldy Pulpit. So why not? What a great gig. Seriously, special advisor. That is a no-show job. That is a Kawhi Leonard approved job. I mean, it's so great. How great is that? You know, that if it was a sandwich, it would be a fluffer nutter. Extra marshmallow fluff there. Tasty without the heavy lifting. From what it sounds like, a Carr gets to hang out around the quarterbacks and sprinkle out some wisdom about when he epically choked in every big moment in his Raiders career and was such a bad Raiders quarterback, the franchise had to relocate to Las Vegas because he sucked so much in big games. He can tell kids about that, right? Kids, someday you can grow up and be just like me and be so bad a beloved franchise has to leave their city because I couldn't win a Super Bowl. You can be just like me, kids. Is that going to be Derek Carr's speech? No? Okay. I'm just saying. Just saying, if he had won a couple more big games, played well in a couple big games, Raiders get some money, they build a stadium, they're still in Oakland, and there's some other team in Vegas. I'm just pointing that out. Anyway, so he gets to avoid, if I read this right, he gets to avoid having to recruit the hamster wheel of NIL, do all the grunt work, the busy body work. He just gets to do the fun stuff, so there you go. And it doesn't sound like he's somebody preparing for an NFL comeback at this particular point. He's test driving, again, retirement, and the engine has been turned down. Now, it doesn't mean that week 7 or 8, Patrick Mahomes, Joe Burrow, or Josh Allen get hurt, and somebody sends a message, hey, how would you like to play for the Chiefs or the Bengals or the Bills, Carr? And, yeah. It is the Ben Maller Show. If you would like to be part, you can join us right now. And say hello. Lines are open. Abracadabra, 877-99 on Fox. That's 877-996-6369. Also on X, at Ben Maller. That is at Ben Maller if you'd like to be part of the program. Well, it's not every day that an NFL star is praised for supernatural abilities. Yeah, supernatural abilities. It has happened. Who is the player and who is the person that said that about said player? We'll get to that and we'll take your calls, the whole thing, and we will do it next. However, it is, you always remember your first live read of the night. It is such an emotional time. It's the A block. Let's see if we can find out what hour it is. And apparently it is hour number one. 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

0: Ben Maller Show on Fox Sports Radio rolls on through the overnight. Thank you for hanging out with us. Tell a friend. Try the podcast. It's calorie-free. In fact, if you don't eat while listening to the Ben Maller Show podcast, you will actually lose weight. Yeah, I know. It's shocking. Yeah, so check that out and enjoy the pod. Don't forget, coming up August 29th, Viva Las Vegas, the Maller meet and greet yearly ritual it has become in Lost Ways, Nevada. Our buddy Slug, the hostess with the mostest, kind enough to provide a venue. And we'll hang out with other legends in the Maller Militia. And if you're not a legend, you can become a legend at a Maller meet and greet. Last year, Big Balls Bob became an overnight sensation of Maller Nation with his Big Balls karaoke. Who will be the big star this year? There are rumors that members of the Maller Militia are practicing karaoke in preparation for that event. So hopefully you can be there. It's on your to-do list. If you can make it, if it's geographically desirable, come out to Vegas and hang out with the crew. In the meantime, be part of our live radio show at 877-996-6369. We use X during the show, at Ben Maller. That is at Ben Maller. You can say hello to Marky Mark, who's back hitting all the buttons there. Mark Ramsey from Chicago, White Sox guy there. Although he's wearing a Bulls hat today, so he's changing it up. And that's Mark Ramsey, Mark with a C, Ramsey 64950. And the Koopa Loop at A Bronco Fan. That's A Bronco Fan. And your comments can and will be used against you in the court of the Maller Militia. So please act accordingly. All right, back to it. We'll have the Who Am I game coming up a little bit later in the hour. And also an NFL star praised as supernatural. What did they do to become praised as supernatural? We'll get to that coming up in a few minutes as well. And the calls, the whole thing, the whole Megillah. We begin, though, with the instant reaction of members of the Maller Militia on what we call the X Machine. Maller Prop Guy says, it is an honor to be part of the Ben Maller Show Checks and Balances team. These volunteer positions seem to be full-time. While it's rewarding, it gets awkward when we're asked to investigate each other, especially during this season of Robbie the Mariner fan bashing. Yeah, it's going to be really weird if Maller Prop Guy shows up to the big meet and greet in Vegas, and then it's like when a Supreme Court justice goes out in D.C. to a cocktail bar and everyone's like hitting up the Supreme Court justice. Very awkward situation. Yeah. Anthony in Anaheim says, the Mad Hatter of sports chatter. Let's hear those nicknames. Well, Anthony, I can't just all of a sudden start rampantly, you know, just yelling out nicknames. Nobody wants to hear that. However, I do believe that as a retired caller, a man that gave up the celebrity lifestyle as Anthony did, he had all the groupies and all the money of being a celebrity overnight talk radio caller, to give that up to be a family man with a wife that hates our show. For you, Anthony, I'll do half. All right. Now, for those of you who don't know, we used to do this all the time back when we had Eddie before the company whacked Eddie. And we used to do the rundown thing, the list of the nicknames and all that stuff. And it's become a thing. I have more nicknames than anybody. I don't have more listeners. We certainly don't have that. We don't have more money than the daytime guys. We don't get promoted like the daytime guys, but the nickname thing. Colin Cowherd and those daytime guys have nothing on the overnight show when it comes to nicknames. I've been called over the years, as Anthony in Anaheim knows, the spin master of misinformation, the bannering broadcaster, the Beethoven of BS, Benny Bingo, curmudgeon of commentary, chasm of sarcasm, the czar of zany, the dark knight of weeknight sports radio, the mogul of mischief, Benny the brazen, the king of zing, Moneyball Maller, Benny the bopper, the facetious fox, sultan of insultin, the shaman of schadenfreude, sensitive sniffer, jumping jack of wisecrack, insight of overnight, medicine man Maller, the nabob of negativity, the sage of outrage, the pinnacle of cynical, prince of preposterous, professor of propaganda, czar of hyperbole, the floating turd of the spoken word, and the mad hatter of sports chatter. And that is only about half of my nicknames. There's others. I don't have time to do that. We move ahead now in the broadcast. I hope you understand, Anthony. Femi, the top Uber Eats driver in the Twin Cities, says, Ben, I missed a big chunk of yesterday's show. Did you talk about the greatest fight of 2026, Captain Kirk versus Max Crosby. Well, no, we did not. I don't find training camp fights interesting because when I was a kid, I used to go to NFL training camp back when nobody cared about NFL training camp and guys were getting into Donnybrooks all the time and nobody cared. Only because of social media do people care. You're supposed to get into fights in training camp. You're supposed to be an a-hole and a schmuck in training camp. And would it really matter if Kirk Cousins gets hurt? The Raiders are going to suck whether he plays or Mendoza plays. They all stink. So what the hell? Well, why not? What else do we have? Let's see. Page down. Let's see. Number one burner account. I said the number one burner account writes in and says, there we go. Where's the jingle? A little late on that. A couple more championships. You have to get one first. Who's more tired of the Cowgirls than I am? By the way, I am driving through Wiley, Colorado right now, saving the world as I always do. So keep me up there, Benjamin. See, I know what you're trying to do, number one burner account. What you're trying to do is to see, well, what, where's Wiley, Colorado? You know, what's some fun facts about Wiley, Colorado? You know, I know what you're trying to do, and we're not going to fall for your little game. We fall for this all the time. You know, so one of our friends who's a truck driver is out there in the boondocks somewhere, and they mention this little place somewhere on the map we've never heard of, and then we're like, well, who's from there? Somebody's famous from everywhere. So then we have to look, and we're like, well, who's the person? Although this one, I believe, Wiley, Colorado, the town of Wiley, Colorado, there is literally no one famous that has come out of there. No one famous. In fact, the population during the pandemic census, you know what the population of Wiley, Colorado is? You want to take a guess? Coop, you want to take a guess what the population of Wiley, Colorado is? What do you think?
1: I'm going to go...
0: thinking about it.
1: 1,200.
0: All right. Mark, would you like to play our game? We're doing a round robin here. Wiley, Colorado. It's had a post office in operation since 1907. That's a long time. Just thinking about it.
2: 750 people.
0: Wow, so you're going lower than Coop, 750. Unfortunately, we are using the Showcase Showdown rules, so you both lose. There are 437 people in the town of Wiley, Colorado. 437, according to the last census. And that is right on the border. It's a border town. Border town, Wiley, Colorado. So there you go. Knock yourself out with that. Are you happy, number one burner account? We just killed a bunch of... valuable time with your little shtick. Are you it's right. I believe it's right off. I want to say Wiley, Colorado, either 287 or State Highway 196. So right there, they have the Wiley Rock Schoolhouse there. There's a Hanger liquor store, which I recommend. There's also the community food center. So you can pick up some groceries when you come through there and enjoy your time in Wiley. All right, let's go to the phones, and we'll say hello. Eeny, meeny, miny, mo. Say hello to Lucky Tony, who's in the leadoff chair. Hello, Lucky Tony, in the Bay Area. What's going on, Lucky Tony?
3: Hey, Ben. If Satan was wearing blue and orange, what would I give him?
0: I don't know.
3: Devil horns. Thanks, Ben. Yeah.
0: Anthony is in Louisiana. And he is next up as the fun continues. And hello to you, my man, Anthony.
4: Hey, Ben.
0: What's going on, dude? What are you up to?
4: Oh, nothing much. How you doing?
0: Well, thanks for asking. I appreciate that. Well, I've just learned about Wiley, Colorado, a town that I had never heard of. Have you ever heard of Wiley, Colorado?
4: No, I never heard of it.
0: You're not, yeah. It sounds like a really nice a little small town. In the middle of nowhere, out there in the nothing land there. But you live in a small town, but you're not, your town's not 437 people, right? There's more than that there, Anthony.
4: I don't know.
0: You don't know? You do not know the population of the town you're in? Really? Oh, see, now what we're going to do is we're going to end up playing this game, and I don't want to play the game all night. It's like when somebody says the price of gas or the temperature, then it's just nonstop for the rest of the show. So I'm not going to play that game. So, Anthony, listen, you're from Greenwood, right? You said not Green...
4: Yeah, Greenwood, Louisiana.
0: Greenwood, Louisiana.
4: Wait,
0: hold on a second. Wait, but you really don't know what the population is of the town you live in? Nobody told you or anything?
4: No, nobody told me.
0: Huh. All right. Well, I guess we'll play the game again. All right.
4: Listen, my friend.
0: Hold on a second. No, we're not talking to your friends. We're doing a bit, okay? We're doing a damn bit. We're going to do a bit. All right, here we go. What do you think the population of the town, how long have you lived there, Anthony?
4: I've been here ever since 2005.
0: All right, so you've been there for 20 years. That's a fair amount of time, right?
4: Yeah.

0: All right.
1: Oh, I didn't know that. 3,000?
0: Yeah, that's a lot. That's a big metropolis there. How's the traffic? That rush hour must be a real humdinger.
1: Yeah.
0: Yeah, I bet it is. Yeah, but you don't have to worry about that, right? You're good. Yeah.
1: You're good to hear from you, Ben.
0: Thank you. I know you're bummed out that Lorraine is not here, right? This is devastating to you. This is a highlight of your day to talk to your cousin. Is she visiting you? Did she go down there to visit you? Because you're family, you know.
1: Not yet.
0: But it could happen, though, right? You never know. I mean, eventually, you might come down there and have a good time. Wait, and you take her to the Outback? Is that where you take her?
1: Yeah.
0: Yeah, I understand. I got you.
1: Well, tell my friend Lucky Tony, I said, hey.
0: Lucky Tony getting a shout out. All right. Outstanding.
1: And tell my friend Trucker Josh, I said, hey.
0: Oh, even Trucker Josh? This is crazy, man. What about the number one burner account?
1: Yeah, tell him I said, hey.
0: All right, number one burner account. There you go.
1: Yeah.
0: Yeah, and yeah. Anthony in Anaheim, also big fan of yours.
1: Yeah, and tell my friend Andre, I said, hey.
0: Oh, Andre. All right, we're doing shout-out radio now. Absolutely. All right, well, thank you. I got to go. Appreciate that. Bye-bye. All right, there he goes. He hung up right there. Didn't even say goodbye. Very rude. Didn't say goodbye. Just hung up the phone. Well, NFL quarterback has been given a supernatural title. That would be none other than Justin Herbert. When we last talked about Justin Herbert, he was canoodling his lady friend, who he's going to get married to, on the sidelines of Charger training camp practice. Well, Jim Harbaugh, you know Jim, he's never one to embellish anything, ever, Jim Harbaugh. So he is literally gushing. He's got the Hawk Tua for his quarterback. He's got matching knee pads there, Jim Harbaugh. He said his latest quote of Justin Herbert, he said that he's elevating him with the supernatural nickname Zeus. Calling Justin Herbert Zeus. Chargers enter the new NFL season here with Herbert as the center of their universe until 17 offensive linemen get hurt and 5 receivers break their legs, and then they're back to being mediocre. Herbert now working with head nerd and former Dolphins coach Mike McDaniel as the play caller there. And so the supporting cast allegedly has been upgraded. We'll believe it when we see it there. So Harbaugh calling Justin Herbert Zeus.
2: Hey, he's the best quarterback in the NFL. I don't care if he's never won a playoff game.
0: Not only has he not won a playoff game, he has been, by any measurement, horrific in the playoff games. Like, it's wild. Like, he was the quarterback when the Chargers, remember the game against Jacksonville when they had like a 20-point lead in that playoff game?
2: Oh, yeah. One of my favorite moments as an NFL fan.
0: And people give him a pass because he had a good first half. The Jags don't win that game without an assist. He was like leading them, like a shepherd, leading them to the promised land, Jacksonville. It was unbelievable.
2: Well, then who was the 4 picks again? Was that the Texans?
0: Oh, yeah. And remember he had like 2 during the regular season or some ridiculously low number, and then against the Texans. You get an interception. You get an interception. Oh, my God. It was so bad. But he's Zeus. There you go. Everyone stop playing. He's Zeus. He's a Greek god. Justin Herbert is a Greek god. It's so stupid. It is the Ben Maller Show, and we'll press on. Again, send your comments in, and you can answer the Who Am I game. Follow the account at Ben Maller. That is at Ben Maller if you are so inclined to take part in our little shtick. Here's the Who Am I game. So Travis Kelce had 851 yards last season for Kansas City at age 35 slash, he turned 36 during the season. So I am the last NFL player with 1,000-plus yards at age 35 or later. It doesn't happen all that often. So Travis Kelce only had 851 yards last year for the Chiefs. I am the last NFL player with 1,000-plus at age 35 or later. Who am I? The answer. We'll get to it. We'll do it next.
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0: 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And then on the weekends, because we know sometimes there's not a lot to listen to on the weekends. I know. 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And you can hear that every Friday, Saturday, and Sunday. The podcast about nothing for someone that needs nothing. And we give you a whole lot of nothing. 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Practicing the ancient art of gasbaggery on that Fifth Hour podcast every weekend. So check that out. Add that to your weekend listening, along with the Ben Maller Show podcast. Back to it. And time now for the Who Am I game. This is where we pretend to be somebody else. And here we go. Travis Kelce, big part of the Chiefs offense this year as he was almost retired. Seemed like he was going to retire and then came back. So Kelce, 851 yards last season in his 35/36 last year. I am the last NFL player to have 1,000-plus yards at age 35 or later. That does not happen very often. It does not happen very often because most NFL players don't make it to that age. So that is the question. What is the answer? Eloy from Compton says it's the heartbreak kid, Shawn Michaels. Who else? We have Michael Phelps. The answer there from Alf, the alien opiner. Adam Thielen from Femi, the top Uber Eats driver who we met at the great Maller meet and greet we did a few years back in Minnesota. Maller prop guy says, bring it home, Jerome! Yeah, I know we haven't heard from bring it home, Jerome, in a little bit. I yelled at him. I think I hurt his feelings. I think I hurt his little feelings there. I didn't know he had feelings. Who else we have? Anthony in Anaheim says it's the greatest former fill-in host. Jonas Knox is the answer. That is incorrect. I thought you would go with Arnie Spanier, who the Maller militia chased away with torches and pitchforks. I thought you'd go with Arnie, but you went with Jonas Knox. Robbie the Mariner fan says Tony Gonzalez is the answer. Larry Fitz from Ronnie. Who else do we have? You are Billy in 4C, proud owner of Petey the Parrot from Mark the Walker in Rochester. Johnny Q says the juice. Monkey Biz Doug from Korea is going with Stone Cold Steve Austin is his answer. Chip in the Q's checks in with Antonio Gates. Who else do we have? Page down. Wile E. Coyote, the legend from Manuel in Gardena. Who else? Page down. Can't read that. The McKenzie brothers from Milkman Mike in Colorado. Michael in Tulsa says a resort in Sedona, Arizona, or a practice field in Chapel Hill, North Carolina is the way to go. Random Ryan in Carolina is going with NASCAR legend Danica Patrick. Buggity, buggity, buggity, buggity, buggity, buggity, buggity. All right, that is all incorrect, but very entertaining answers. The correct answer, Travis Kelce, 851 yards last season. I am the last NFL player with 1,000-plus yards at age 35 or older. That would be Steve Smith for the Baltimore Ravens way back in 2014. So it's been over a decade. Steve Smith, the last guy at that age to get her done. Get her done, get her done, get her done, get her done, get her done. Hey, it's Maller here. 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
1: 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The Odd Couple with Rob Parker and Kelvin Washington. 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
10: In the AL West, the Houston Astros still have a half-game lead over the Rangers. Houston won in 10 innings at San Francisco, 6-3. The save to Josh Hader, who pitched two innings. Texas got a 10-inning victory at the Angels, 4-1. The Dodgers bounced Kansas City, 6-5. L.A. had lost 8 of 9. Tarek Skubal started 95 pitches in his five innings. The Dodgers' record since July 1st, now 15-18. Arizona shut out Colorado, 9-0. The Padres came back for a 3-2 win over Milwaukee. Milwaukee. Tampa Bay won its seventh game in a row thanks to 8 runs in the 8th, 10-6 at the A's. Junior Caminero with his 34th homer. Minnesota and the Mets with wins. Phillies won 6-5 at St. Louis. Kyle Schwarber a single, a double, and 2 walks. Toronto edged Boston and Sonny Gray 2-1. And the Dallas Cowboys gave defensive tackle Quinnen Williams a 3-year extension worth just over $100 million guaranteed. I'm Steve DeSager.
11: Okay, let's get started.
12: Ben Maller saying this.
0: Now it blows.
12: Saying that.
0: Genetic phone booth.
12: And
0: Billy Crystal.
13: They held a webinar
0: on how not to play the position. He is such a Mr. Softy that he can't play back-to-back.
12: With a big dog touch.
0: It makes me want to puke in my mouth.
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0: stuck in Brown Town. And oh, are you down? Welcome in the beginning of another hour of the Ben Maller Show. We are in the air everywhere. Adjacent. As we have zero outages. Coast to coast, border to border, and beyond, on the vast and blisteringly powerful microphones of FSR. We keep the gremlins away, emanating live from the tickle. As we tickle your ear, we do. Some people don't like that. Guaranteed Human from the world-famous Fox Sports Radio studios, where Kathy in Madison and long-suffering Yankee fan Jill, and a bunch of other people complaining because they said, we want Bull. And I said, you know what? We're going to give you Bull. 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More of that coming up later. Our lead this hour, though, from the land, Cleveland, Northern Ohio, we go where the Brownies and their head coach there, Todd Monken, the monk man. This guy, I like this guy. I don't think he's a good coach. He seems like he's not very media savvy, which is good for what I do. It's something I will enjoy because you never want to get too addicted to the coach of the Cleveland Browns. It's the ultimate temp job. Get paid a lot of money. You only last a year or two, and then that's it. Somebody else comes in. It's like they have a Greyhound bus station of dudes coming in there and taking a bus ride and then getting paid for years. So Todd Monken was asked about the quarterback situation in Cleveland, the battle. What a battle this is. Setting back the quarterback position to before they had the forward pass. You've got the creepy quarterback, Deshaun Watson, and Shedeur Sanders, the social media influencer. It's like he won a contest. Hey, you're pretty popular on social media. How would you like to play quarterback for the Cleveland Browns? Okay, I'll do it. Why not? I can get some followers. So he said, as long as we're still sharing reps, it's competitive. He also snapped at a reporter when a reporter indicated that Deshaun Watson will lead, and he got a little testy there, said a bad word. Monken did give Deshaun Watson every single first-team rep over the weekend at practice, but Shedeur Sanders returned, taking all the top reps there at Browns camp in yesterday's practice. So Cleveland still has not settled on a starter. Now, Todd Monken said Watson is making better decisions and has played better. Of course, it's hard to play worse than he did at the beginning of camp. People got all worked up into a lather because of a bunch of interceptions. Now, this comes amid the chatter that not only is Shedeur Sanders in trouble in terms of the quarterback competition in Cleveland, that he might not even make the 53-man roster. Holy grilled cheese, Batman. The Browns is supposedly concerned about the viability of Shedeur Sanders, and then if he doesn't get a lot better quickly, the Browns will look to trade him or release the spawn of Dion. Now, they're not happy with his production and some of the ability that he has not shown during training camp there, and they're not going to keep all of the quarterbacks, and they keep drafting quarterbacks every year, and et cetera, et cetera. All right, so that is a good jumping-off point. Let us discuss the question. There are whispers. Whispers that Shedeur Sanders will end up being traded or released and will not make the Cleveland Brown 53-man roster. Are we dealing with reality or fantasy? That is the question. All right, so my observations. I've got ordering at Panera, TikTok trend, and Hudson News. And we will combine all of these things together, and we are going to put the biscuit in the basket is what we're going to do. So, number one!
1: Number one!
0: The Schrader Sanders chatter lives in a land of magical realism. What the F is that? All right, well, thanks for asking. Yeah, this is where reality and fantasy get together. And you toss them into the blender with some pineapple and your, you know, some veggies so you don't taste the veggies, and then you're good. It's very healthy. Yeah. Now the trade rumors, I'm going to use the F word. I'm about to say the F word. Get ready to dump me, Mark. I'm about to say the F word. Are you ready? Okay. He's shaking his head. Yes. He said, don't do it, but I'm going to do it, Mark. I'm a rebel. I'm going to do it. I'm going to say the F word. Fugazi. I said it. Fugazi. Capital F. Listen, stop it. Stop it. As Andy Furman likes to say, I was born at night, but not last night. Come on. Nobody is trading for Shadur because you're not acquiring a quarterback. You're buying a traveling circus. You know how expensive it is to feed the elephants and, you know, you got to house the clowns and all that stuff. Come on. You got acrobats you got to take care of on that. You got jugglers. There's a human cannonball. You know how hard it is to move that cannonball onto a train? Come on now. He has, by my math, I did some Mahler math on this, Schrader Sanders has a six-pack entourage, at least a six-pack. He's got a camera guy, sound person, lighting dude, makeup girl, a producer, and a publicist. I believe I'm right. That's six people on his traveling circus, Schrader Sanders. Now, one thing that Sanders has not been doing is playing apparently good football. Sanders is making the Browns, or he's getting released. No one's going to trade for him. Right, those are the only lanes. Stay in your lane. Those are the only lanes. That's it. Now, right now, not because he's good, Deshaun Watson is in the pole position. That's an old arcade game, pole position. He's in the pole position. Again, now he's not suddenly Joe Burrow 2.0 or Mahomes. He's an abject failure, Deshaun Watson. But this is what's known as a default judgment. At this point, it is a default judgment for Deshaun Watson. Now, the knock on Shadur Sanders remains. What I learned when I was a fan of Disney, back before Disney went woke a million years ago, and they were not doing that kind of thing, the bare necessities. And that, by all accounts, is something that Shadur Sanders is currently lacking, which the Browns are not happy about. The bare necessities means mastering the language, the cadence, the terminology. Eliminating the unforced errors, shooting yourself in the leg, that kind of thing. Now, last year, this famous story, we talked about this way in the back, you know, back of the time machine, going back a long time. The offensive line, there was an issue. They had trouble. They kept jumping off sides. There was a lot of false start penalties. And They didn't understand. The theory was they didn't understand Shadur when he was giving a cadence at the line. You know, hut, hut, hike. He had problems with that. Everyone does that. Anybody that becomes a fan of football, little kids, you become a fan of football. Hut, hut, hike. Like that. And so he was having trouble with that, Shadur Sanders. And he basically he ran the offense like he was ordering at Panera Bread. And it's like the line was jumping because they didn't know whether or not he was calling a play or asking for extra bread. And they went, well, no, you know, you're not, you know, is it extra bread? And what do you want, butter? What are you looking for there? I don't know. You're ordering at Panera and you've got to speak clearly. It's a bad job by you. So he's still at the quarterback kiddie table, Shadur Sanders, at this particular point. Now, it's most likely one of these guys will get hurt and the other guy will get the job based on that. But think of Shadur sitting at the kiddie table of the quarterback room there, and he's doodling with crayons and learning how to chew his food while everyone else is enjoying a nice Japanese Wagyu steak. He's just trying to figure out how to eat the Gerber baby food and how to chew it. All right, meanwhile, page two. To the report card we go, the boob tube, where NBC, NBC announced the Hall of Fame game, which was played last week, if my memory serves me correctly. The Hall of Fame game between two non-glamour franchises, the lowly Carolina Panthers and the even lower Arizona Cardinals, averaged about 7 million viewers. 7 million people watched that matchup, making it the most watched Hall of Fame game since 2017. But wait, there's more. As we hear it, that audience for the Pro Football Exhibition game exceeded every single individual NHL broadcast, National Hockey League broadcast of 2025-26, all of them. All of them. Wow. Now, the NHL average, their national TV audience, it actually improved. So that's a good thing. See, on Benny Brightside, the numbers went up last season. They posted their best regular season rating in 14 years. However, no single game, not a single NHL game last year reached the Hall of Fame game audience. So here's the question for the esteemed panel, which you are a part of. Here it is. So an NFL practice game, not a game, practice, between Arizona and Carolina gave the old thumper to every game in the National Hockey League. Where does your mind go with this? So on this one, again, we go back to the lemon. Easy peasy, lemon squeezy. That's what this is, right? This one's straightforward, and it really is more of confirmation than anything else. We've said this for a long time. People get upset. I used to work with Eddie, and Eddie loved hockey, and I used to go to hockey, and I loved going to hockey games, and I covered hockey when I was younger and stuff like that, and so good memories. However, as we like to say in these parts, we do broadcasting, not narrowcasting. And the NHL is a niche. It is a fun niche. It is a passionate fan base, a loyal niche fan base. However, any way you slice it, you can chop it up, you can take your butcher knife out, your samurai sword, doesn't matter. It is a niche sport. The NFL is America's default setting. Now, think about it. Gary Bettman is taking shrapnel here, the little weasel commissioner, because the NFL, what they did here was they pulled off a TikTok trend, hashtag pantsed. They pantsed the entire NHL on a exhibition broadcast. You think about all the stars in hockey. You can roll out whoever you like, Connor McDavid, Austin Matthews, Sidney Crosby, any of these cats. And there's a bunch of other bigger names there too. You can roll them out there on skates, on the ice. And yet the biggest stars got body checked into the boards by a bunch of fringe NFL dudes who don't even have headshots on the team website because they didn't bother to do it because they're not going to make the team. You feel me on that? Yeah. So that's where we are. And we're talking about third string quarterbacks, backup linebackers, fourth string offensive linemen. And the type that will be selling insurance or contacting our friends at Express Pros in a couple of weeks trying to find a job somewhere. And that's what they'll be doing. Now, and yet these Mamalukes, these Dingleberries, drew a bigger TV audience because they were wearing pigskin laundry. It's all about the laundry than the hockey elites. The creme de la creme of hockey had to take a backseat here. And so this is another painful reminder of where you are in the food chain and where you are in life of professional sports, the industrial complex of professional sports. And so there you go. The NFL is not just a league at this point. We have pointed this out for a long time. It's a content machine. It's a content factory that whatever they touch just about ends up cha-ching, cha-ching, cha-ching, cha-ching. All right, now, final point to the owner's box we go. What? The owner's box? Yes. So there's a soccer team, which is somewhat popular, called Liverpool FC. Liverpool FC. And that team is about to have a new bit owner, or if it was the NBA, they'd say governor because they're lame. But with the rest of us adults, we say owners because if you buy something, you own it. Anyway, the Liverpool FC could soon be having Jeff Bezos and his lovely bride, Lauren Sanchez, as minority co-owners of Liverpool. Bezos is part of a billionaire consortium. How does one form a billionaire consortium? I guess you have to know billionaires to do that, right? Hey, how would you like to go in? We're going to buy a team. Well, you know, Jeff Bezos can buy all of the teams in that soccer league, but nonetheless, he's part of a group of billionaires, a consortium there, who are close to purchasing roughly 30%, one-third of Liverpool from the Fenway Sports Group. Good old John Henry, someone who is a co-founder of Facebook, but not a famous one, is another major investor in this particular group. Now, according to reports I was reading earlier, they say the transaction is worth $2 billion in U.S. money. $2 billion. That implies that Liverpool, their valuation, about $6 billion. In the neighborhood, $6 billion. Now, despite Jeff Bezos having more money than God, we understand that this will not be a full hostile takeover by the Amazon kingpin. And instead, the Fenway Sports Group with John Henry will retain controlling ownership of Liverpool. I know you're very concerned about that. All right, so the question, though, why are we talking about this? You're wondering, well, it's a soccer store. It's not the World Cup, dude. What are you doing? All right, calm down. The question, what stands out to you about Jeff Bezos investing in Liverpool FC? So the NFL, for the better part of a decade, using my memory, I'm never wrong about these things. So the NFL chased Jeff Bezos like it was, they were chasing like a thirsty Instagram DM. You know, you slide into the DMs and all that, rolling out the red carpet for their ultimate trophy billionaire. This is the one they wanted, right? The aristocrats of the NFL, they had the velvet rope ready to welcome the human ATM into their good old boys club, the very exclusive good old boys club, NFL owners. So Bezos kicked the tires on the Commanders, and he said, I don't know about that. He sniffed the Seahawks, and it smelled fishy. Yeah, very, very fishy. Instead, he ends up buying something else. Not an NFL franchise. He could have bought an NFL franchise. He walked right past those NFL franchises that have been available in recent years. And he said, you know what? I'm late, guys. I got to go. I'm gonna go on a flight to Heathrow. Well, but no, you're supposed to buy an NFL team. No, I'm going to Heathrow. So he left the shield on Reed while wiring a bunch of money to Northwest England. And, you know, buying what essentially for him is a bite-sized appetizer of the Liverpool soccer team, Jeff Bezos. Kind of like you and I, if you go to the airport and you're in the Hudson News. Yeah, every airport in America seems to have a Hudson News. And you go in there and you grab like a protein bar when you're checking out. You say, oh, I'll just grab that. That's Jeff Bezos putting down the money to buy a share of the Liverpool team. Wait till the people of Liverpool realize that Lauren Sanchez will actually be the one running the team. Joke's on you. Anyways, but this is the billionaire alpha behavior. This is billionaire alpha behavior is what it is. And he passed on what most of us agree. We just talked about the NFL lapping the National Hockey League, and that is the perception of the NFL. But for Jeff Bezos, he passed on what is believed to be the undisputed heavyweight champion of American sport. And said, I'm seeing something, I'm actually dating over in Europe, and that would be Liverpool. So he told Goodell, he said, cheerio, Roger. Cheerio, Roger. Yeah. Right, I'm sure Terry in England will be messaging me. We don't say cheerio, you schmuck. All right. Anyway, it is the Ben Maller Show. If you'd like to be part, we have our friend Billy from Hollywood, Florida. Hooray for Hollywood, the other Hollywood, and Billy's in South Florida, and he never could show up to work, so he's never really had a job in his adult life. However, he does show up to this. It's amazing. He loves his segment, Fixing the World. It's Ask a Weed Man. If you want to send questions in on X, feel free to do that. You can also hit me up on the phones. There's a line open for the first time in a while here at 877-996-6369. So our friend Billy will be in here. We're going to fix the world, and we'll get to that. We will do it! Next. However, You know what time it is. That's right. Ding, ding, ding, ding, ding. Yeah, listen, it is the A block. What hour is it? Let's see here.
1: Number two.
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0: 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Red eye flight, quite halfway to our destination. We have reached our cruising altitude, so feel free to roam around the cabin. If we hit any turbulence, we'll make sure to turn on the fasten seatbelt sign. 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We are, unless we're not. Now, he'll be coming up here momentarily. 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Also on X, at Ben Maller. That's at Ben Maller. You can say hello to Marky Mark, who's hitting all the buttons for us. His second consecutive night hitting all the buttons. Mark Ramsey, the pride of Chicago. Say hello to Mark. 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Mark Ramsey, 64950 on X. And Koopa Loop, a Bronco fan. Big supporter of Chargers quarterback Justin Herbert in playoff games. Big fan of his work. And now back to it. All right, we do get back to it. We have a Weed Man here, which we're excited about, and a fair amount of questions coming in. So I like that. All right, well, let's just get to it right now. Here we go. The one and only a Weed Man Hippie. Hello, Weed Man Hippie.
1: Hey, Ben, how are you?
0: If I was any better, I'd have a better connection. It sounds fine now. It sounds good. There was a little static when we first connected to you. So you're now here, Weed Man. You're going to fix the world. What is your plan today to fix the world?
1: Yes, let's make the world a much better place. You got Donald Trump bombing Iran. You got to change the world, make it peaceful, happy.
0: Do you think we should instead of bombing Iran, you think we should like drop pillows on them? Like what would you like to do?
1: Stop fighting.
0: No pillows. Okay. What about a pillow fight? Nobody gets hurt in a pillow fight. You ever been in a pillow fight, Weed Man, back in the day?
1: Yeah, that'd be great. That'd be fine.
0: You'd be okay. So Weed Man does support violence if it's pillow violence. All right, duly noted.
1: Yeah.
0: Yeah, absolutely.
1: Hey, I want to thank Torito for sending me food. I really appreciate that.
0: All right. Well, you have done that? Congratulations. All right. We have to take a call because there's a guy that's got a golden ticket. And the rules of the show, Weed Man, are if somebody has a golden ticket, they have to get on the air right away. So we must go to Graham, who's hanging out in Richfield. What's going on, Graham? Welcome.
2: I got a golden ticket.
3: How's it going, Ben?
0: Welcome to the show again, Graham. Congratulations on cashing your golden ticket. That is tremendous. You're in Richfield, Minnesota, or Ohio?
3: Richfield. Minnesota.
0: All right. There you go. I had a 50-50 chance, and I got it half right. What's going on, Graham?
3: I just wanted to talk about Shedeur Sanders real quick, and he would not be relevant if his dad wasn't Deion Sanders. Even in college, I don't think he would be well-known if his dad wasn't
0: Well, obviously, listen, my dad was a ham radio operator, God rest his soul. If my dad had been Howard Stern, I think I might have a better shift. I think that's just kind of the way it works.
3: I think the Browns would be better off releasing him, because even if Deshaun Watson doesn't turn out well, they also have Dillon Gabriel, who they drafted in the same draft as Shedeur Sanders.
0: I got you. All right, Weed Man, you have a take on Shedeur Sanders, Weed Man? Weed Man, is he gone? What happened to him? He hung up? Oh my God!
3: I just wanted to also just say hi to Marcel in Brooklyn too.
0: All right, you're a big fan. Steve, a lot of people hate him. Very controversial. Well, thank you, Graham. There you go. Hot take on Shedeur, and a shout out to Marcel in Brooklyn. Two things accomplished there. Weed Man, we lost you. What happened, Weed Man? You were so blown away by that guy. I didn't hang up on you.
1: You did.
0: I did not hang up. I did not. You were Coop. Was he not locked in? The line was locked in. There was no hang up.
4: No hang up.
1: Yeah, I got hung up on.
0: Oh, now you're. Oh my God. All right, let's get to your questions. Are you ready?
1: Yeah.
0: All right. Here we go. This is very nice. Milkman Mike in Colorado writes in, says, would you be willing to fly to Iran with a suitcase full of weed to try to negotiate opening up the strait, the strait there, which is closed? Would you be willing to do that?
1: No way.
0: Why
1: no
0: not?
1: Way.
0: Come on, dude. Come. How about a peace mission? Weed man, you can go over there. What do they put the blue helmets on, right? And you go over there.
1: Okay, I would do that, sure.
0: So you are willing to fly to Iran with a suitcase full of weed and try to negotiate?
1: Yes.
0: That would be a different way to do it for the United Nations. I think that's a great idea. Because the stuff they're doing is not working. So just send Weed Man in. Wouldn't that be a great movie? We could write the script. Like Weed Man, world peace as Weed Man delivers weed all over the world to countries that'll cut your head off if you have weed. But that's fine. You know? All right.
1: That would be so great.
0: All right. Bozo, the district attorney, writes in and says,
1: Bozo the Clown. That's so funny.
0: you love that name. He says, yeah. I think he just sends questions in because he loves that you love his name. He says, kids in some parts of the country are going back to school. What did you want to be when you were a kid? And how far do you think you could have gotten if you had been a better student, Weed Man? The great question. When little Weed Man was growing up, I assume you didn't smoke weed when you were like 8 years old. So when you were a little kid, like, what did you want to be, Weed Man?
1: You know, I don't know. I Santa Claus. I had a
0: you wanted to be Santa Claus.
1: Yeah, I wanted to be Santa Claus.
0: You moved to Miami because you don't like cold weather. You wanted to go to the North Pole?
1: No.
0: And by the way, aren't you Jewish? How's that going to work?
2: Say what?
1: Yeah, but I wanted to be Santa Claus in Florida. What's wrong with that?
0: All right, nothing wrong with that. And you were for a long time on South Beach.
4: Wow.
0: You were Santa Claus.
4: Wow.
0: Yeah.
4: Wow, bro.
0: All right. Ferg Dog says, do you like when Mark, the Pride of Chicago, fills in for Lorena?
1: Yeah. How are you, Mark?
5: All is well, Weed Man. All is well.
1: That's good. I mean, I like Lorena. I'm a big fan of Lorena's.
0: Well, you like Mark too, right? Mark's
1: yeah, sure.
0: All right. The hashtag ask a Weed Man. More questions from the Maller Militia. Michael writes in, says, if you could have a pet, you'd rather have a big domestic cat or a small dog or a ferret.
1: Oh no, I had Kuma, who's a collie husky, and I loved him.
0: Yeah, no, I know, but this is a question.
1: That I would like a dog.
0: Okay, so you want a dog? I got you. All right, very good. That answers the question right there. Absolutely wonderful. Absolutely wonderful. All right. Let's see. What else do we have here? This is Ask a Weed Man. Very exciting segment so far. Amazing here. I can't believe it. Late Night Drug Tester writes in, says, when walking around Miami, do you think you get in over 10,000 steps daily? Great question.
1: No, definitely not. No way.
0: Really? When you were homeless, though, you're probably the kind of homeless guy.
1: Yeah. When I was homeless, I used to walk all the time. I don't know how many steps that is, but I walk all day pretty much, yeah.
0: Okay. Yeah, I figured, because you can't really stay any one place, right? They're always kind of shooing you along.
1: They're always throwing me away. They can get up and move.
0: Except on Lincoln Road.
1: The police just made me move from there. It's unbelievable. They wouldn't let me stay anywhere. You couldn't even stay on the beach. It was crazy. You know, they would come by in police cars at night and arrest me if I was on the beach. You couldn't be on the beach? How crazy is that?
0: I know. It is odd when they close the beach. I'm always like, there's a beach I go to. It closes at 10 o'clock. I'm like, do the waves stop at 10
1: How
0: o'clock?
1: Crazy is that? Why would you close the beach?
0: Well, because people do bad stuff at night on the beach. Probably that's probably why. But still, I mean, technically, you can't stop the waves, right? The waves are going to continue. So if the waves are going, the beach should be open. Here's a question from Dave. Says, only 14% of men in the United States are over 6 feet tall. How tall is Weed Man? That's from Dave. I don't know where Dave's at, but that's what he asked.
1: 5'10.5".
0: You're how tall?
1: 5'10.5".
0: I like that you added the half.
1: Almost 5'11".
0: That's very. It's very important that you added the five and a half. That's. Yeah. All right.

0: writes in. He says, what should I get my wife for our 18th anniversary? Ask a wee man. Whoa, really, what a great, thoughtful man Ray is, 904 Ray. Weed man, this guy.
1: Wow, that really is great. 18 years of marriage. Get her diamonds, a diamond ring.
0: Oh, diamond. All right. But he's, you know, he 904. You know that that's in Jacksonville, I believe. I think he's in Jacksonville. I think that's the 904 area code.
1: Jacksonville, Florida.
0: I believe it is. Yeah, if I'm not mistaken. So, you ever been to Jacksonville?
1: No.
0: Oh, okay. All right. Listener Mike writes in and says, "Weed man." There's some exciting news that scientists have discovered. They're calling it poop pills that could treat peanut allergies. Do you have a peanut allergy?
1: No, thank God.
0: You're not.
1: Really?
0: Okay.
1: No.
0: Yeah. Would you, if you did, would you take a poop pill for the peanut allergy?
1: Yeah, poop pill. What?
0: I don't know what that
1: what
0: is.
1: Is a poop pill?
0: That guy's probably making it up. I don't know what the hell's going on. Just Josh writes in from Cincinnati. You know, I've met him, dude. I met Just Josh at the thing we did in Newport, Kentucky. Really good guy. He says, have you ever...
1: You come to Florida. I want to meet you.
0: At some point. Now, are you going to actually show up? I have this idea that I'm going to have a Maller meet and greet in somewhere in the Miami area, and you're not going to show up.
1: No, you come here, I show
0: all
1: up.
0: Right,
1: that's
0: all right, all right. I doubt you will show up. Well, who went down there? A bunch of listeners have gone down
2: I
0: there.
2: Did.
0: Oh, Coop went there. Yeah, you went down there. You didn't meet Coop.
1: I don't know what happened. I'd meet you now, that's for sure. I really would.
0: All right. Fair enough.
2: What happened was I went to exactly where he used to be, like South Beach, and for whatever reason, when I got there, he wasn't in South Beach.
0: Okay.
2: He was somewhere else. Right. And
0: he wasn't right. The guy who got him, who he claimed had, I had him kidnapped. Remember, we got him a place to stay?
2: Yeah.
0: He was
2: somewhere, like, he was within, like, 15 minutes.
0: Okay.
2: But I didn't have a car.
1: I couldn't get there. I couldn't get there at all. I really couldn't.
2: I was like, you could have taken a bus or something.
0: All right. You're not going to see me when I go there. I have some friends in Miami. I haven't been to Miami in a long time. So.
1: I will definitely see you.
0: All right. Nada writes in. I believe that's how you say her name. She works at the airport here, LAX, Weed Man. She's helping the planes at LAX. She says, can you ask Weed Man if he is a Boeing or an Airbus man? Great question. Boeing or Airbus?
1: Airbus, definitely.
0: You have no idea what either one of those things are.
1: No. No, no idea at all.
0: Bozo, the district attorney, writes in as a follow-up to the our idea here to have Weed.
1: So funny.
0: We have an idea for Weed Man to work for the United Nations. He says that by the time the plane got to Iran, the suitcase of weed would be empty, so Weed Man would be fine. So is that true, Weed Man? Would you just? That's a long flight. To Iran. It's a long trip. A lot of hours.
1: No,
0: in the
1: I'm not going to smoke all that weed. No way.
0: You'll save a
1: I'm
0: little
1: not
0: bit.
1: Smoke that much.
0: Yeah, yeah. All right. Analog Al writes in, says, I'd love to change the world, but I don't know what to do, so I'll leave it up to you, is what he says. So there you go.
1: We have to change the world. We have to get rid of wars, violence, hatred.
0: Yes. All right. Well, is that your final thought, Weed Man? We must get rid of war? That's a deep. Nobody else has had that take before. That's a good take.
1: Yes, we have to stop.
0: All right,
1: fighting.
0: That's an original take.
1: We have to love each other.
0: All right, you're a real dove. All right, well, thank you, Weed Man. We love you.
1: I love you, man.
0: We'll see you later in the week.
1: Love you,
0: all right, there he goes, Weed Man Hippie. Unbelievable, yet again. I love the question that our friend from the airport there, Nada, asked, because you know Weed Man had no idea. Yeah, you just definitely. And then at least he admits I have no clue. You know, what he's talking about. Absolutely. There you go. Broadway Jay says, listening to Weed Man is like watching grass grow or paint dry. He offers nothing more than saying yes, no, or giggling. All right. So look at Broadway Jay, not a fan. That is a Weed Man hater right there. Broadway Jay throwing the hammer down on the Weed Man. All right. It is the Ben Maller Show, and we are going to have coming up in a few minutes here. This is exciting. Maller of the Third Degree. Here's the Insta trivia, and here we go. Angel in the outfield, Mike Trout, now has 11 seasons with 20 or more home runs, tied for the fourth most among active MLB players. The active leader is me. Who am I? The answer next.
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0: 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What a great name the marketing department came up with. Ben Maller Show on YouTube. And watch Maller monologues, other features, and help us out. We're fighting the good fight against all these highly paid gas bags and blowhards that get more promotion than us. So help us out. Thank you, thank you, thank you. Time now for the instant trivia. Angel in the outfield, Mike Trout, now has 11 seasons of 20-plus home runs. That is tied for the fourth most among active MLB players. The active leader for the most 20-plus home run seasons is me. Who am I? That's the question. What's the answer? Otto Velez from Alf, the alien opiner. Kirk Cousins from Femi in Minnesota. Dickie Thon from Maller Prop Guy. Who else? Wally Joyner from Mediocre Kabuki. Otis Nixon from Kyle. Who else? Anthony Volpe from Matthew in Worcester. Who else? You have Jeff Bezos from Bill. He misspelled the name. Kent Herbeck from Filler Up Phil. Page down, your bad man, Broadway J from Analog Al, ex-Chicago Cub, Pete LeCocq from Via the Right, Manny Machado from DJ Spin Patrick in San Diego. All right, that is all incorrect. The correct answer would be Giancarlo Stanton of the New York Yankees. 14 seasons. Here we go.
1: It's Maller.
2: How about that?
1: To the third degree. This is when Big Ben gets grilled.
3: There have been reports of Joe Burrow being meaner and more motivated during camp for the Bengals.
0: Mean Joe.
3: Yes, Ja'Marr Chase was asked about it over the weekend and admitted that he likes when Burrow is effing pissed. Ben, should Bengals fans be excited about angry Burrow?
0: What is he doing, an angry pirouette on the catwalk at Fashion Week? Is that... Come on. No. He has not been very good the last 3 years. I was a huge Joe Burrow guy. He's got to play better. Stop. I don't care if you're angry or nice. Just play better. Stop it. Next.
3: The Colin Kaepernick of the NBA is back at it again. Despite not being relevant for years, we're hearing reports again of several teams expressing interest in Ben Simmons.
0: Stop!
3: Yes. Posted a workout video to social media. Ben, are you buying this?
0: Let me guess. He made 7 straight 3-point shots in the video, right? And he, yeah, come on. No. The guy doesn't like basketball. He's just bored. Don't stop. Stop. Let him play in the WNBA. Next!
3: Craig Kimbrell signed with his 12th Major League Baseball team on Sunday, now at the Kansas City Royals. It's been a while since he was good, but he's high on the all-time saves list. Do you think he's a Hall of Famer when it's all said and done?
0: He will make the... Listen, look at some of the turds that are in the Hall of Fame that got in. He is already a Hall of Famer. We always bring up Scott Rolen as a Hall of Famer. No, he wasn't, but he's in the Hall of Fame. So, yes, he's going to get in with 18 teams by the time he's done on the thing. How do we do, Kubalo?
3: You pass
0: that is
3: missions.
0: A win. Winner. Chicken dinner. 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
0: The Dodgers took the late ball game 6-5 over Kansas City. The save to Edwin Diaz. The Dodgers had lost 8 of 9. San Diego was a 3-2 winner over Milwaukee, which has the best record in the majors. The save to the Padres' Mason Miller, his 30th of the year. The Padres still just one game out of the last NL wild card behind Philadelphia and Arizona, who each won. Texas and Houston each won in 10 innings on the road, so Houston in the AL West still a half game ahead of the Rangers. Tampa Bay has won 7 games in a row. Thanks to 8 runs in the top of the 8th, Rays got a win at the A's 10-6. Toronto over Boston 2-1. The loss to Sonny Gray, who's now 14-3. The Dallas Cowboys gave defensive tackle Quinnen Williams a 3-year extension worth just over $100 million guaranteed. WNBA, Atlanta sent Toronto to a 9th straight loss. Seattle snapped an 11-game losing streak. I'm Steve DeSager.
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1: 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Here he is, Ben Maller.
0: Now that is a power player move. Welcome in the beginning of another hour of the Ben Maller Show. We are in the air everywhere. Neighboring, as we have, listen, we have no grainy images, none of them crystal clear. Even our blind listeners like Andrew in Bakersfield say, you know, that's really good. That's really good. I know. It's shocking. Coast to coast, border to border, and beyond, on the vast and particularly powerful microphones of FSR emanating live from the paint as we go hard in the paint. Guaranteed human from the world-famous Fox Sports Radio studios where Donkey Sausage had the chutzpah to request a shout-out for his birthday. Now, Donkey Sausage, we're not a morning show. I don't care that you're hitting double nickels. I cannot, through the powers invested in me, through Fox Sports Radio, give you a shout-out. That's a morning zoo thing. We're not a morning zoo. The morning zoo guys get paid a lot of money, and they're just better people. I cannot, Donkey Sausage, wish you a happy birthday. I hope you understand. Now, what I can do, and I don't normally do this, I will dedicate, much like the late, great Casey Kasem, keep your feet on the ground and keep reaching for the stars. I will dedicate a live read. Happy effing birthday, Donkey Sausage. 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That's right. There you go. With that said, we now move ahead in the broadcast. And Dateline Buffalo. We have a follow-up. Not to the stadium. We'll talk more about that later. Instead, the noise. Oh, I love the noise. All about the franchise player. Have you been eavesdropping in? You have not? Okay. So a little birdie, chirp, chirp, chirp, chirp, chirp. Little birdie tells us that Josh Allen has apparently gained power. A lot of power and a lot of influence with the Buffalo football team. Now, some of the insiders, they like to brag, the ones that I don't think are sleeping with head coaches. So they're telling us that they've heard whispers around the league that Josh Allen, Mr. Buffalo, Josh Allen, former MVP, has an unusual amount of control. His tentacles are all over the Bills offense. Now, the concern, there's issues about pass protection and Allen getting everything he wants, and sometimes that's not what the team needs and all that stuff. Essentially, he gets to arrange everything. He gets to decorate everything the way he wants, and we do it your way. We do it, which I think is like a slogan for restaurants. We'll do it your way. We'll make it your way. And so that's what the Bills are doing, and this has caused friction. We love friction. It's good talk radio. And it's caused problems and some frustration among the Buffalo Bills coaching staff over the years. It's continued and expected to get even worse because Joe Brady, the sock puppet, handpicked by you-know-who, Josh Allen, promoted. And so the people are like, well, circle this, keep an eye on this, it's a problem. So that is a good jumping-off point. Let us discuss the question. The noise, a lot of noise that Josh Allen has too much power within the Bills organization. Can you diagnose what's going on here with Josh Allen and the Bills? So I've got Dungeon Master, Stephen Hawking, and Air Jordan. And we will combine all of these things together, and we are going to have some chicken and biscuits and some gravy, because that sounds good. All right, so first of all, feathers have been disheveled. They have been disheveled in Buffalo. It sounds, after a minutes-long investigation here, it sounds like Buffalo has prematurely handed Josh Allen the keys to the kingdom. Now, there's normally a protocol. I know Allen's been in Buffalo a long time. It sounds, based on these circumstantial pieces of evidence, that Josh Allen has become the dungeon master, and he is the one where, you know, playing Dungeons and Dragons, he gets to roll the dice, and that's his call. And he gets to write the rules. It's his way or the highway. He decides who survives and who doesn't. And so that's what it sounds like is going on from the outside looking in. And the Bills apparently are so petrified. How petrified are they with Josh Allen? Eventually you look around and you realize that they're concerned that Allen's going to snap because he's going to wake up one morning and realize he spent the prime years of his football career shoveling snow and losing playoff games. And he's going to start, wait a minute here. Maybe I should play footsie with some of these other teams here, some of the glamour franchises in the NFL. See a scenario where Josh Allen gets tired of the whole Buffalo experience and the Cowboys get tired of Dak Prescott and Jerry Jones becomes a smitten old dude. And it's like, hey, wait a minute. I can get my hands on Josh Allen. And then that happens. And so you're like, well, is that really a legitimate concern? I mean, by all accounts, the outer appearance of Josh Allen is, I love Buffalo. I'm Mr. Buffalo. I'm blue collar. It's my way. I know I make $50 million a year, but I'm blue collar. I'm really blue collar and all that. So again, Josh Allen's been handed they call it in sports the King James package. Whatever Josh Allen wants, whatever his heart desires, Josh Allen gets. So you want to design the protection for yourself? No problem. Have at it. You want the offensive philosophy to be your way? It's your sandbox, big fella. Do what you want. Is the coach bothering you? Don't worry. We'll take care of that. Bye-bye, Sean McDermott. Bye-bye. Yeah. There you go. Now, nobody inside the Buffalo Bills team facility wants to be the sucker, the poor sap who tells the franchise quarterback, no, Josh, you can't do that, Josh. You can't do that. And then they, of course, get blamed when Josh Allen starts a revolt and is like, well, maybe I should go, and there's palm trees there. I can go down there. I can buy some suntan lotion in February if I go play for that team. And yeah, and they have real celebrity fans. The Buffalo Bills, their celebrity fan is Joe the Plumber that wears a Mexican wrestling match and jumps onto a burning table. That's their celebrity fan, Joe the Plumber. JoJo the Plumber. Now, this arrangement is wonderful right up until you remember that Josh Allen has consistently, despite some big games, worn the Scarlet L. Yeah, in January playoff games, it has not gone particularly well. Now, Buffalo, they do need someone to be the yin to the yang, and not just a total country club for the players there. And apparently nobody has been able to step up and do it. And so they didn't get that memo. And it's so Josh, this is the chatter that's going around the NFL that Josh Allen's doing whatever he wants. Now, secondly, we go to the life and times of Micah, Green Bay, Wisconsin, the frozen tundra of Green Bay. And that is where Packers edge rusher Micah Parsons, who left Dallas for all the creature comforts of Lambeau Field, the biggest defensive contract at the time he signed it there, Micah Parsons. Now, he gave us a viral quote this week. Did you see this or hear about it during training camp? No. Speaking to state-sponsored NFL media, Parsons said of himself, quote, I think I'm above IQ. I think I'm above IQ than every rusher in the league. I think he missed a word. I'm just quoting him verbatim. I think I'm above IQ than every rusher in the league. I think he said, she said, I think I'm more above IQ. That didn't even make sense either. I don't know what he was trying to say. He missed a couple of words. My God. Anyway, so the quote was, I think I'm above IQ. Do we have it? We have it. All right. Well, let's hear Micah Parsons, who's about to pull a muscle, patting himself on the back. Here we go. Micah Parsons, defensive edge rusher for the Green Bay Packers, who loves himself some Micah Parsons. Loves it. Can't get enough of it. Does it sound like I'm stalling? Oh, I'm not stalling. I'm not killing time till we find the Micah Parsons soundbite. Not at all.
10: And I don't even think it's just about pass rush. I'm thinking about is commanding the defensive front. Like, the way I set it up, I can dictate the slides, know where the slide's going, understand protections. I think I'm above IQ than every rusher in the league. I don't, like, I've learned from the best between Dan, Zim, Halfley. Like, I really understand football at a way better level, so it allows me to, you know, use those abilities that I haven't seen no one else do, so...
0: There's a famous quote from an old Raiders coach who said, we got to be the dumbest team in America. And Mike Parsons said, I got to be the smartest man on the field in the NFL. Parsons coming off a knee injury, snap, crackle, pop goes the knee. Played 14 games for the Cheeseheads last year and by all accounts will not play the first month of the NFL season. Will miss a minimum 4 games, possibly 5, possibly more, as he takes the slow road to recovery. God forbid you rush back to help your team out. So out of an abundance of caution, Micah Parsons will not be playing anytime soon for the Packers. As you heard there, he stressed his ability to read the defense and all of that stuff, the schemes at a high level. So the question is this. Packers star Micah Parsons says he's the smartest edge rusher in the NFL. How does this land with you? So I love this story on multiple levels. Multiple levels, I love the story. Micah Parsons declaring himself the smartest man in the room is weapons-grade football hubris. Weapons-grade football hubris is what this is. Nothing screams Mensa quite like announcing, I think I'm above IQ than every rusher in the league. Did he learn that at Penn State? Yeah, exactly. Oy, oy, oy. Sign up this man for the Reading Rainbow, but you don't have to take my word for it. Anyway, where's LeVar Burton when you need him? I don't know. My favorite NFL insider, which is not Diana Russini, my favorite NFL insider, Stephen Hawking. A lot of people don't realize that Stephen Hawking was the Adam Schefter and Jay Glazer before Schefter and Glazer. So NFL insider Stephen Hawking had the perfect scouting report for the kind of chest thumping that Micah Parsons is providing here when he famously boasted, Stephen Hawking, from his wheelchair. He said that people who boast about their IQ are losers, close quote. Yeah, there you go. Ding, ding, ding, ding, ding. And before Professor Parsons starts teaching graduate level courses on reading protections and dictating slides, and perhaps we can go back and look at that game. Remember the 2024? I remember doing a monologue about the Cowboys who got absolutely slapped by Lamar Jackson and that read option game. Now, the final score, as I remember, was not that close. The Cowboys scored a bunch of points in garbage time. That's where Dak Prescott shined as the stat bandito. In fact, I think the Cowboys scored like 19 points or something like that in the fourth quarter, if I remember. It's been a few years. But anyway, the point of all this is Micah Parsons was on the field, as I remember, and Lamar Jackson, that read option, he was skating and dancing around, and it was just amazing. And Micah had no chance of stopping. So it's like he looked at that read option with Lamar Jackson, and it's like he forgot to bring his number 2 pencil to the exam. So apparently that particular chapter was not covered in Micah U, in the Micah University there. Now, the great Walter Payton. Who is that, Maller? He's one of the all-time great running backs so long ago for the Chicago Bears. Walter Payton, he had a great philosophy about things like this. He said, when you're good at something, like playing football, you're good at something, you'll tell everyone. I am kind of like Micah Parsons. I am good. Yeah. When you're great at something, they'll tell you. That's the kicker on the quote from Walter Payton. It's like, when you're good at something, you'll tell everyone. When you're actually great at something, you don't have to promote it. So Micah Parsons proving he's not truly great. He's just good. That's all the man is right there. So I guess he skipped that part of it, that part of the teaching. And, you know, listen, there's nothing wrong believing in yourself. I understand all these guys have giant egos. You don't make it in that profession unless you've got a giant ego. You have to think that you're really, really great at everything. I get it. But when you have to stand on the table and jump up and down to announce to everyone in the saloon there, you sound a lot less like Albert Einstein and more like the guy at the local sports bar explaining quantum physics after six natty lights. It just doesn't really work. All right, now, final thought. To the NFL rules and regulations. NFL rules and regulations. We go where the Ben Maller Show has now learned that beginning this upcoming NFL season, which starts in about a month, we have learned that the NFL head coaches can now designate a subordinate, a member of the coaching staff, to handle replay challenges. They revised Rule 15, whatever the F that is. Either the head coach or a pregame designee. Now, somebody that's just picked, you're my guy. I'm going to give you the red flag. You get to throw the red flag. And either the coach or whoever they designate, both cannot do it. So one person has to throw the red flag. Now, previously, it was only the head coach who could do it. That's it. And the NFL quietly made this procedural change, made it without an owner's vote. All right, there was no owner's vote. So the question, the NFL is now allowing head coaches like Andy Reid or Sean McVay to have an assistant initiate the replay challenge. Are you comfortable with this? All right, so I have two words in my rebuttal. Hell no. Period, stop. That's it. Hell no. The NFL protecting head coaches from what exactly? Why would you even think this is a thing? Like, who's sitting around picking their nose in these meetings saying, I know it's a good idea. Let's take the responsibility of the head football coach to decide whether or not to replay challenge, and we'll take that away from the head coach and give it to some jabroni on the staff. That makes sense. Why not? Really? Like, who said, well, we need the coaches to do less? I don't get it. Like, most of these cats are paid between 10 all the way up to like $20 million a year to be a head coach in the NFL. You're supposed to be the CEO of the damn football team. And the NFL's like, well, you know, listen, we don't want you to worry about this. And most of the modern coaches, most of the head coaches today, they don't call plays. They're not the play caller on offense or defense. And they're pretty much standing there and they're grabbing their ass and smelling it while the game's going on. What are they doing? Isn't that one of the big responsibilities a head coach has, is to basically, you're managing the clock management. You bark at the officials. Bark, bark, bark, just like that. And then you figure out when to throw the red challenge flag. Am I missing something? Yeah. So now we're outsourcing that. We've decided now to outsource in the industrial complex of football, to outsource the coach with the red flag. Okay. That's the equivalent of like back in the day with the Chicago Bulls with Air Jordan. And he's like, hey, let me ask the ball boy there if I should take this last shot. You know what? I'll just have you take the last shot. Why not? Well, no. That's not how you do it. You know, if you need an assistant, if you're a head coach and you need an assistant to throw the flag, you're not a head coach. You are Dwight Schrute, the assistant to the assistant regional manager. And you just know that a bunch of owners, I'm sure Jerry Jones is already planning this out. He's going to hire some Ivy League nerd and just say, all right, yeah, you come in here. You're my senior executive vice president of red flag operations. Congratulations. And the NFL, this is a simple thing. It's a really simple thing. And the NFL is taking a simple decision and turning it into another level of corporate bureaucracy. and a denial of accountability. You know what's inevitably going to happen is a bunch of teams are going to have somebody who's just in charge of the replay review, and they'll F it up, and then the coach is going to say, will be asked a question, well, what happened? Why did you review that? Well, I didn't make the decision. That guy over there did it. I'll have to talk to him. I didn't have a chance to talk to him. So I'll get back to you on that. Really? Like, just be a real head coach. Am I being a bad guy? Oh, you're a bad guy, Maller. I'm being a bad guy. Because I think the buck stops with you as the head coach. You're the boss. Who's the boss? You're the boss. So you shouldn't have to pass it off to somebody else. You should not need that. So remind every man, woman, and child, grow some onions and some hair on your chest, and be the one that throws the damn red. If I owned a team and my coach is like, oh, I'm not going to throw the red challenge flag, I'd fire the coach. Get out of here. You know, and you live with the consequences. It is the Ben Maller Show. 877-99 on Fox. You want to comment on any of that? That's 877-996-6369. Also on X at Ben Maller, where you can answer the Maller riddle of the day. And here's the Maller riddle of the day. Former NFL quarterback Derek Carr. He sent out some big thanks to Dodgers manager Dave Roberts for hooking up his wife and kids with blank. Former NFL quarterback Derek Carr was very nice to Dodgers manager Dave Roberts for hooking up his wife and kids with blank. That is the Maller riddle of the day. The answer, we'll get to it, and we will do it next. However, it is, you know what time, it's the A block, and what hour is it? Let's see here.
17: Number three.
0: All right, so it's hour number three, and I believe it's Mr. Sausage, first name Donkey, last name Sausage, who said, Maller, can you give me some bull? I said, yes, I can. Why not? 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
1: 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The Odd Couple with Rob Parker and Kelvin Washington. 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

0: Ben Maller Show on Fox Sports Radio as we roll on through the overnight. Maller Riddle of the Day coming up momentarily. You can answer it on X at Ben Maller. Also coming up later this hour, Maller's Mountain of Money. I do need some contestants for Maller's Mountain of Money. Well, the board's full right now, so I'll clear out some of these amazing callers. And then once we put them on the air, that'll open up some lines. So make sure to get ready to call at 877-99 on Fox. On X, as I said, at Ben Maller. You can follow that account and answer and be part of the show. Interactive. I know. It's amazing. You can also say hello to Marky Mark, who's hitting all the buttons there. The pride of Chicago, Mark Ramsey. Mark with the C. Ramsey at 64950. At the end there, 64950. And Koopaloop, a Bronco fan. That's a Bronco fan. Your comments can and will be used against you in the court of sports radio, so please act accordingly. Right, so Maller's Mountain of Money, that's a game show coming up in a few minutes. If you want to play, again, you can start calling once the lines open up. Time now for the riddle of the day. Former NFL quarterback Derek Carr. Derek Carr thanked Dodger manager Dave Roberts for hooking up his wife and kids with blank. And that is the Maller riddle of the day. The answer, well, that's coming up right now. Here we go. Let's see. Does anyone know? Femi in Minnesota says, tickets to the Maller meet and greet in Lost Wages, Nevada. Alf, the alien opiner, says, some tickets to the Broadway show Cats. What else do we have? A timeshare sales pitch from Late Night Drug Tester. Maller prop guy says, Derek Carr appreciated Dave Roberts playing Twister with him so that he could hear him say, I liked him in that spot. Yes. With Dodger dogs from Eek and Roseville, Minnesota. Stevie Meatball says he hooked each of them up with a pair of Dodger blue balls. All right. Incaterra said, gambling earnings from Otani. I mean, Otani's translator from Incaterra. Yeah. Well, the problem was that they lost a lot of money and they didn't pay taxes on it. That's the problem. I mean, if you pay taxes, they don't really care. When you don't pay taxes, it becomes a problem from what I've heard. What else do we have here? Michael in Tulsa says, for hooking him up, Derek Carr, with upper-level seats at the Bills' new stadium and a bladder bag. Very important. Yes, absolutely. What else do we have? Let's see. Slug in Vegas. Hey, buddy. Slug says, hooked him up with his weed guy. Poppy's Picks from Analog Al. Rebecca the Ram fan said, blue Slurpees with the spiral straws. You can't have a Slurpee without the spiral straws. It's not as much fun. As you know, Timmy from Busco, Indiana, says he hooked them up with a Fazoli's gift card. All right, there you go. Looks just wonderful there. What else? We have bail money from Johnny Q, PlayStation 5 from Filler Up Phil. Attilo in Florida says that Hershey Gabagool. The Gabagool. JT the Wingman says his collection of Hot Wheels cars is the answer. Tickets to the Milli Vanilli reunion tour. That's the answer. Mike the Leprechaun said with a lifetime supply of Taco Bell with extra lettuce from the Taco Bell. What else? Page Dan, can't read that. All right. The correct answer to the Maller Riddle of the Day. Former NFL quarterback Derek Carr thanked Dodger manager Dave Roberts for hooking up his wife and kids with a chance to spend 30 minutes cooling down in Dave Roberts' manager's office because Derek Carr was getting preferential treatment. Apparently it was hot. Dodgers were playing the Royals, I guess, at Dodger Stadium, I think it was. And it was a little hot there during batting practice, and so Dave Roberts said, you're an elite former athlete, so unlike all these thousands of people that spent a lot of money on tickets and would really like to cool off, we're going to pick you and allow you to sit in the manager's office. You talk about elitism. I mean, this is the definition of elitism by Dave Roberts. The thing about this, like, it's not wrong of Dave Roberts to do it. It's just why would Derek Carr send that out? Like, what, like, how tone deaf is Derek Carr? How unrelatable is Derek Carr to think, well, I need to thank Dave Roberts when thousands of other people roasted their ass off at Dodger Stadium and didn't get invited into the manager's office, their family, to cool off because it was a hot day. Wild. Anyway. I know. I'm the bad guy. I know. All right, let's get to the phones, and we'll say hello. Eeny, meeny, miny, moe. Let's go to Andrew in Bakersfield. We're going to have Maller's Mountain Money coming up, so when the lines open up, call up. Hello, Andrew in Bakersfield.
1: Hey, Ben. How's it going today?
0: If I was any better, I would not be taking your call. No, I'm kidding. What's going on, Andrew?
1: So I can't remember, but when Christian McCaffrey was at Stanford, I remember after a game, I think it was his brother, and he was like, Heisman Trophy. Do you remember who won the Heisman Trophy instead of Christian McCaffrey?
0: I do not. I do not.
1: Okay.
0: Yeah.
1: Well, maybe he should have won the Heisman. We're Rams fans, but, you know, we could probably say that. But, you know, Shador, right, Ben? He won the Heisman Trophy, correct?
0: Shador Sanders did not win the Heisman Trophy. His his teammate did. Yeah.
1: Oh.
0: The guy that was drafted by Jacksonville, a wide receiver.
1: Cornerback?
0: Yeah, defensive back, wide receiver, yeah.
1: Double. Okay. Well, then I'm mistaken, because I was going to say, you know.
0: Oh, you think there was a Travis Hunter was the name I was looking for. Travis Hunter
1: right,
0: was a
1: okay.
0: Heisman.
1: Yeah, he played receiver and cornerback.
0: Yeah, correct? yeah, for Deion. Yeah. Got all the hype and, you know.
1: Same
0: good
1: team,
0: year.
1: But.
0: Well,
1: yeah. So I was going to say.
0: Here we go. Now we're getting to the point. Here we go. Now we're getting to the point. Here we go. Here we go.
1: I thought Shador won the Heisman, and I was thinking, why, if he won the Heisman, would he get drafted in the fifth round? And then I was wondering if it ever happened in history before. But
0: There have been plenty of Heisman Trophy winners that were not drafted high in the NFL. Were drafted, you know, in the. I mean, it's been a few years, but wasn't
1: fifth round?
0: Wasn't Troy Smith of Ohio State, he was, now that's a long time ago, but I don't think he was drafted very high.
2: Doug Flutie was drafted in the 11th round.
0: Okay, there you go. Eric Crouch of Nebraska wasn't drafted very high, if I remember. Chris Wenke of Florida State was another. I mean, there's been a bunch. But
1: okay.
0: I will concede, though, lately I feel like these guys are overdrafted, like Fernando Mendoza should have been a fourth-round pick. For the Raiders, but he won the Heisman and he was the hot guy, so they drafted him. And
1: the national championship.
0: That doesn't really help the Raiders out, does it?
1: We'll see.
0: Bryce Young should have been like a second or third round pick for Carolina, and they traded up to get him, and they're screwed. So, you know.
1: Yeah, so.
0: Kyler Murray's another one. Kyler Murray, the little fella. Fun-sized quarterback. Alligator Arms Murray should not have been the number one pick, and he's proven to be a fraud. And now he's going to be a fraud for the Minnesota Vikings.
1: Again, we'll see, right?
0: There's no, there's no we'll see. He's already failed as an Arizona Cardinal, and now he's going to fail as a Minnesota Viking. What is the issue here? You won't see.
1: But he's in a competition for the starting job, is he not, at Minnesota right now?
0: It doesn't matter. He started in Arizona. He was terrible. Who cares if he starts? It doesn't mean he's good.
1: Well, I've heard he's been doing pretty good in Minnesota. Haven't
0: you? You're lying. You're making that up.
1: No, I.
0: You're just lying. You're blind. You're just lying. Whoever said that's lying themselves. I don't know. Call them out. Who lied?
1: I don't know, but they were.
0: You don't know. You're making this whole thing up. How dare?
1: No.
0: You're bogarting. Is that a paper? I gotta go. Leave me alone. Go away. Let's say hello to Hollering James, who's in Minneapolis, Minnesota. Hello, James. Sounds like he's fast asleep. Hello, Hollering James.
3: Yeah.
0: Oh, he's sleep talking. This is the part he's sleeping that he kind of hears his name. James. Hey, Hollering James, it's Tammy in Montana. It's Tammy here. Hi. How you doing, sweetie?
3: Yes.

0: things to get to. But if you want to play Mallers Amount of Money, call right now. I'm not going to beg you. 877-99 on Fox. We'll get to that. We'll do it next.
1: You've been waiting and waiting.
2: Bro, it's hard.
1: For some of this.
3: Shotgun. He drops. Four-man rush. Looking. Fires toward the end zone. That ball is going to be caught for the touchdown.
1: Do you like that? The NFL is coming, my friends. 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
1: Now, Maller's mountain of money.
2: Good Lord, that's a lot of money.
1: Do you have what it takes to get to the top? Probably not.
0: All right, here we go. Let's have some fun here. What do you say? Time now for Maller's Mountain Money. Let's welcome in our contestants. We have Justin, who's in Pennsylvania. Hello, Justin. Welcome.
3: How you doing, Ben?
0: I'm hanging in there, my man. You're going to play. Who do you want to partner up with, Justin?
3: You.
0: All right, we're in it to win it. Hold on. What do you do for work, Justin? Quickly.
3: Uber.
0: Uber. All right, very good. All right, hold on a sec. And we have Scott in the Commonwealth. Punch the right line up. That's not the right line. Here we go. Hello, Scott. Welcome.
4: Hey, Ben. How's it going, man?
0: All right, buddy. You're going to play the game. Who do you want to partner up with, my man?
4: Well, I'll take Coop.
0: All right.
5: Good choice. You're gonna win, Scott.
0: He's not excited.
5: We're both gonna win.
0: You were the backup.
4: All right,
0: you're sloppy seconds.
4: Yeah, let's do it.
0: Okay, very good. Yep. What are the categories? Quickly, Coop.
5: All right, this is the Antonio Banderas edition of Maller's Mountain Money. He turned 66 years old on Monday. The categories are Philadelphia, the 33, Once Upon a Time in Mexico, and Doolittle. Justin, you were on first. Which category would you like?
3: 33.
5: The 33. All right.
0: 33.
5: And right. Scott, how about you?
4: The first category.
5: Philadelphia. All right.
0: All right. These athletes, are you ready there, Justin? These athletes all wore number 33. Number 33. Ready? We need the first and the last name. Okay. Considered the greatest Boston Celtic of the 1980s.
3: Larry Bird.
0: Yes. The sky hook for the Lakers.
3: Kareem Abdul-Jabbar.
0: The star center of the Knickerbockers in the 80s and early 90s.
3: Patrick Miller.
0: Yes. Running back for the Dallas Cowboys, was traded to the Vikings for 8 gazillion draft.
3: Russell Walker.
0: Yes. Defensive back.
5: No.
0: Oh, no. Excuse me. I screwed that up. The other guy that wasn't traded to the Vikings. All right. 1980s running back. Nicknamed after something, a snack at a stadium. Defensive back for the Chicago Bears. He, I think, worked for the FBI briefly.
3: Peanut Tillman.
0: Yes, that is.
5: That's a nickname.
0: That is correct. That's his name.
5: No.
0: It is his name.
5: Nope, that's his, not his name.
0: He's known as Peanut Tillman.
5: That's his nickname.
0: He is known as
5: So what?
0: The reason I didn't say Peanut is because he's known.
5: No, you could have said Peanut.
0: His
5: that's
0: name,
5: his nickname.
0: His name
5: that's not
0: is
5: his
0: Peanut
5: name.
0: Tillman. Listen, I'm going to go to Google right now.
5: Iceman, do I get credit
0: I just typed in Peanut Tillman.
5: It doesn't matter.
0: Right there. There's his Pro Football Reference page. There's his Wikipedia
5: and
0: page.
5: And what does it say on his pro reference page?
0: Peanut Tillman.
5: No, it doesn't.
0: It says right there.
5: What does the pro football reference page say at the top?
0: It says Charles Tillman
5: exactly.
0: Peanut.
5: No, it does
0: it
5: not.
0: It says Peanut.
5: That's his
0: Peanut.
5: Name.
0: Peanut.
5: Anyway, Scott, you and I
0: got 60 points. We got screwed.
5: The category is Philadelphia. These sports figures were born in Philadelphia. Are you ready, Scott?
0: Don't choke.
4: Yes, I won't.
5: All right, let's begin. He is the greatest Laker of all time. The Black Mamba.
4: Kobe Bryant.
5: Yes, this guy scored 100 points in a game.
4: Oh, Wilt Chamberlain.
5: Yes, this guy is now the top receiver for the Tampa Bay Buccaneers after Mike Evans left.
4: Shoot.
5: Okay, that's fine.
0: Thanks for saying shoot.
5: This was Peyton Manning's top receiver. His son's in the league now.
4: Peyton Manning,
5: on the Colts.
4: Sorry. I know.
5: This guy was the quarterback for the Raiders when they went to the Super Bowl and lost to the Bucks.
4: Kenny Stabler.
5: No.
0: Well, I'll be impressed with that.
5: All right. right. So,
4: it's better than a it's better than a dust up in the first round.
6: No, you did choke.
0: I don't. What's the score, Coop?
6: We have 30 points. So we're
0: up. 30 points.
6: You missed Chris Godwin, Marvin Harrison, Rich Gannon.
0: How many do we have? What do we got?
6: You have 60 points.
0: Oh, well, it was a low scoring game. It's a defensive struggle.
4: Scott, let's go.
6: Scott, would you like
4: let's go,
6: one?
4: Let's go.
6: Would you like Once Upon a Time in Mexico or Doolittle?
4: Doolittle sounds cool.
6: Okay. These star athletes didn't actually do much when they finally won a ring. 45 seconds, let's begin. His nickname was the Glove in the NBA. He played for the Seattle Supersonics. Point guard.
4: I'm bad at this.
6: This guy was
0: Jesus.
6: This guy was the quarterback that Tom Brady took over for.
4: Oh, that would be the guy that went to Buffalo. He made wine. No, I know who he is.
6: What's his name?
0: He just gave his Wikipedia profile.
6: Okay. But how about a quarterback for the Browns? He won a championship.
0: All right. Wow. I mean, what was that?
6: No, we didn't get any points that round.
0: Oh,
6: so
0: my
6: we lose.
0: God, you lost. Yeah. All right, let's run up the score,
6: Gary
0: Justin.
6: Gary Payton.
0: Yeah.
6: Drew Bledsoe,
0: yeah.
4: Oh, yeah. I was just going to say Drew Bledsoe.
0: All right, Justin, let's try to get some more points, even though we've already won the game. These sports figures all have Mexican heritage. Former Cowboys quarterback who just got popped for drunk driving.
3: Tony Romo.
0: What did he say? Oh, yeah, right. All right. Greatest Mexican pitcher of all time for the Dodgers back in the 80s? Oh, come on! Fernando Valenzuela! Doesn't matter! We won anyway! Yeah! Chicken dinner! Winner! Golden ticket. 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
18: In the AL West, the Houston Astros still have a half-game lead over the Rangers. Houston won in 10 innings at San Francisco, 6-3. The save to Josh Hader, who pitched two innings. Texas got a 10-inning victory at the Angels, 4-1. The Dodgers bounced Kansas City, 6-5. LA had lost 8 of 9. Tarek Skubal started 95 pitches in his five innings. The Dodgers' record since July 1st, now 15-18. Arizona shut out Colorado, 9-0. The Padres came back for a 3-2 win over Milwaukee. Tampa Bay won its seventh game in a row thanks to eight runs in the eighth, 10-6 at the A's. Junior Caminero with his 34th homer. Minnesota and the Mets with wins. Phillies won 6-5 at St. Louis. Kyle Schwarber a single, a double, and two walks. Toronto edged Boston and Sonny Gray 2-1. And the Dallas Cowboys gave defensive tackle Quinnen Williams a three-year extension worth just over $100 mil guaranteed. I'm Steve DeSager.
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0: Call it aggressively looking. What does that even mean? Is it elevator eyes? Welcome in the beginning of another hour of the Ben Maller Show. We are in the air everywhere. We're right nearby. See, it's the magic of the audio box thing that we're in. We're right nearby. And we live in a bubble. It's an audio bubble. We hope not to pop. Coast to coast, border to border, and beyond, on the vast and hellaciously powerful microphones of FSR emanating live from the sweat as we sweat the details. See, that's the, you gotta sweat the details there. It's very important to sweat the details. And listen, we know Robbie the Mariner fan always sweats the details. So does Ocho Texto. 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All right, so our lead this story is from the mailbag of sorts via Boston. The Red Sox lost again. We'll get to that game in a minute. We normally don't talk about regular season baseball games. However, this was so zany, so crazy, so ridiculous. It rises to high crimes and misdemeanors of a mention in the Mahler monologue. However, our lead is from the post-trade deadline. Post-trade deadline leftovers. Those delicious morsels of goodness. Those little nuggets, bite-sized nuggets, which are so good. So if you've not been following this, perhaps not. I got an email from, I think it was Scott, not Blind Scott, but apparently there's more than one person named Scott in the Boston region there, the Commonwealth. So this guy Scott emails me and said, "Did you see this bull crap?" And of course I looked at it and I was like, "Oh yeah, that's fine." So I want to address this here. So I was reading an email and apparently there's a story going around that the Red Sox, quote, discussed, close quote, various trades for Francisco Lindor, Bobby Witt Jr., and Elly De La Cruz. All right, that's leading up to the trade, though. I know, it's kind of funny, isn't it? Yeah. Scott thought it was hilarious. He's very cynical. This is not Blind Scott, this other guy. So anyway, that's a good jumping off point. Let us discuss the question, and I'm going to address this in a tone that I think is appropriate. So what is the significance of the Red Sox reportedly kicking the tires, inquiring about Elly De La Cruz, Bobby Witt Jr., and Francisco Lindor? So I've got Four Seasons, Don't Trust Jumbo, and Twinkling Stars. And we will combine all of these things together, and we're going to have the Gabagool. We're going to have the Gabagool, and then we're going to have the Baba Ganoush is what we're going to have. So to lead off here, this is what's known, and Scott seems to get it. This guy, Scott, and I don't know who he is. He's not a regular contributor to the show. However, it is a strategic leak is what this is. That's the way I will phrase this, right? This is a strategic leak, aggressively window shopping. You know, it's like, hey, you tell your wife, I'm gonna go down to the mall. There's still a mall? Yeah, there's a mall. So I'm gonna go down to the mall and you're gonna buy something. I'm gonna go. And so then you get back to the house and the wife says, "Well, did you buy anything?" He says, "Well, you know, I didn't really buy anything." What were you doing? You were there for a while. Well, I was aggressively looking. I was trying to see what I might buy. You know, that kind of thing. I was looking around. Good luck. Good luck. So Boston, the way they're talking here, they were walking down the shortstop showroom, Rodeo Drive. They had their noses pressed against the glass and their slobber chops. And there was, Bobby Witt Jr. and Elly De La Cruz. That's fantasy land. Now, the Red Sox asking about them, it's kind of like me going into the Ritz-Carlton of the Four Seasons and saying, "Hey, do you guys have a coupon code?" Yeah, they'd laugh at you, and then you'd be arrested and kicked out, and you know, it's like, come on. They inquired. so stupid. Just to try to feel something, you know, just to try to get that vibe. Oh, maybe we'll get a real shortstop there. Good luck. I'm pretty sure that certainly Elly De La Cruz and Bobby Witt Jr. are not available. Not, you know, the Royals suck. Bobby Witt Jr. signed a forever contract. And Elly De La Cruz, he doesn't have the forever contract. However, he is the anchor to whatever that is in Cincinnati with the Reds. And so they're not being put in a Boston gift packet. That's not happening. There's no basket they're being put into. Now, Francisco Lindor is the one name that is head and shoulders realistic. Of course, that means you have to pay the bill. And the only thing, and Scott, my listener Scott pointed out, is that, well, the Red Sox will take Lindor if the Mets pay his contract. Like, I don't think that's going to happen. Like, the Mets will be like, "We're a big market team. You can afford to pay Francisco Lindor and all that." And so, he's available. I mean, the Mets would personally drive him and his luggage all the way up I-95. And if, you know, Boston swallowed the Albatross contract, they'd even throw in a Gulfstream, or at least the use of a Gulfstream for private flights. Now, the real message the Red Sox are sending is we don't have a shortstop. We do not have a shortstop. It is a black hole. It is a blank space on our bingo card. However, we are the E-word, efforting. We're efforting. This is the Boston baseball team trying to convince the fan base that they are dating a supermodel when they're actually texting their bedraggled ex at 2 in the morning saying, hey, you up? That's pretty much it. I mean, that's how that goes. And so, listen, it's they're not getting Bobby Witt Jr. and Ellie De La Cruz. It's just not happening. Lindor, I could see Lindor ended up in Boston. But the whole thing just is, I love these after-the-fact things that are leaked, strategically leaked by the teams to say, yeah, we really went for it. Man alive. Boy, that escalated. We really tried to get that guy. All right, now furthermore, to the zaniness that happened last night at the ballpark formerly known as Sky Dome there in Toronto, where the Red Sox and the Blue Jays game was delayed a little over 15 minutes. You can't delay a game. These things are timed. We need to get these games over with. Rob Manfred wants all these games to end very quickly. So why was the game delayed? Did somebody get whacked with a baseball, hit over the head with a bat? No. There was a very bizarre situation in the seventh inning of this game. Now, I'm going to try to describe. There was a lot of confusion. I'm going to try to describe what happened. And the thumbnail recap of this, there was confusion over how many outs there were. What? I know. So you had the Toronto Blue Jays, the Boston Red Sox, the umpires, who didn't seem to know what was going on. Say, what? Yeah, I know. Anyway, so this like long delay, there was a debate, you know, whether a Boston run should have scored in the seventh inning. So let me give you the condensed Cliff Notes version of this. So with two runners aboard and nobody out, Nick Sogard hit a liner that bounced before Vladimir Guerrero Jr. So the Blue Jays first baseman, he fielded it and then produced one out because the ball bounced. So he produced one out. However, the scoreboard operator, clearly taking a lot of shots of vodka and other hard liquor, and so this guy over there, he just put two outs up. Because why not? Okay, fine. So he screwed up. So then Sedain Rafaela flew out. That's the actual second out. But remember, the scoreboard said there were already two outs. So this guy flew out. That should be the second out, but it's actually the third out in the eyes of the players are like, well, that's the third out because they thought that was a double play. Guerrero eventually stepped on first. And Sogard left without tagging up, completing an appeal for the third out. However, the Boston run had already scored. Are you confused? I'm confused telling you this. But wait, there's more. So it turns out that the umpires didn't know what was going on. So they said, well, let's contact the overlords in New York and see if they know what's going on. So the umpires contacted the Major League Baseball's Operations Center in New York, and they ruled that the run counted, cutting Toronto's lead. It was 2-1, and so it was very odd. And the question is, what stood out? What stood out about the Red Sox and their base-running blunder in Toronto? And the Blue Jays are not out of the woods either. So this whole thing, and I watched it several times on the interweb, this entire thing, Keystone Cops, right? Old Hollywood, get the Benny Hill music going, and it was hilarious. Think about it, with all the things that we have, all of them, and these guys didn't know how many outs there were. Like they treated the out total was like advanced calculus, which is hilarious to me. So the Red Sox wandered around Rogers Center in full zombie mode, right? Completely hypnotized by the boozing scoreboard operator or whatever he was doing there, with the incorrect number of outs. They were mesmerized, kind of like when you go to a casino and you're playing the slot machine and you just keep pulling the lever or hitting the button, which I guess is what you do now. And that's the way to do it. So the Red Sox were so locked into the, I guess they're so into this whole analytics thing and all that stuff that they forgot arithmetic. They're worried about analytics. They're not worried about arithmetic. And they, I guess they outsourced that. They said, well, we don't need to count the outs. We'll just depend on the scoreboard. Okay. That makes sense. Just depend on the scoreboard. Nothing wrong with that. Now, I've seen that before. I last saw that on a Saturday morning Little League game. So I have seen it. The team didn't know how many outs there were and all that. And of course, they got orange slices for that. The players on the Red Sox and Blue Jays, they didn't get orange slices. Now, that what followed was a group project of total incompetence by both the Red Sox and the Blue Jays. You had confused players here, there, and everywhere. The managers didn't really know what was going on. The umpires had to ask Big Brother to help them out. And then it got a 15-minute rule seminar. I bet you the people in New York didn't even know what happened. Hey, pull out the dusty rule book. Let's see what rule. We got to look at the rule. And there's always some Poindexter that's, oh, I know what the rule is. Let me double check. I'll check that. So it's just, again, a group project of total incompetence there between these two teams. Everyone gets an F. Now, the other part of it in the post-game situation, we learned after the fact that Anthony Siegler, apparently that's a player for the Red Sox. I've never heard of him. And he said that the third base coach told him there was one out, but Siegler looked at the scoreboard and saw two outs. And then he said, no excuse. It's unacceptable. So he's like, well, I was told by my coach the right number of outs. I just chose to look at the scoreboard, and that's what I chose to go with. Now, the thing that gets even better is Toronto, we learned, could have, you talk about Fugazi. Toronto could have gotten rid of that run. They could have made the run go abracadabra, hocus pocus. Are you keeping track of this? So there's apparently an appeal process if you fail to tag at third. Siegler failed to tag at third because he figured he didn't need to tag at third. So the way this works, and I never heard of this, under the rather obscure, it's called apparent fourth out rule, the appeal would have superseded the out at first. However, Toronto failed to do that before they left the field, so they effed up too. Now, it didn't matter because in the end, the team that was in the lead there, Toronto, ultimately won the game, so the Red Sox have completely fallen apart. It's panic at Fenway, and all those good vibrations are over. They lost all their as you idiots say, momentum. How could they lose three games in a row? They had all the momentum. It makes no sense. Why would they give that? And they lost to the Blue Jays and the A's for a couple of games. Those are Bush League teams this year. It's embarrassing. There you go. Well, the lesson is don't trust Jumbo. Do not trust Jumbo. That would be the Jumbotron. Don't do it. And as the old NBC PSA used to say, the more you know, the more you know, especially the part of how many outs there are in an inning. All right, last thing. To Sweet Home Chicago. We go where Tim Anderson, who created a lot of good sports talk radio for doing really zany things back in his day. Now, Tim Anderson has been a stiff stealing money for several years, and that hustle is now over. The skullduggery has come to an end. Tim Anderson announcing his retirement from baseball at age 33. Na na na na na na. Hey, goodbye. Get out of here. See you later. He was very emotional. Verklempt is the word I will use when talking to reporters. Of course, then Anderson, while he was a ball of tears, was like, hey, listen, life is bigger than baseball. Life is bigger than trying to entertain people with baseball. Well, he hadn't been able to entertain anyone in years. It's been a bit of a problem there. He acknowledged the game brought him a lot of great memories, a fair amount of money, and he also said some significant pain. A lot of that was self-inflicted by Tim Anderson, who famously compared himself to Jackie Robinson and then got upset when someone called him Jackie Robinson, which seems to make no sense to me, but what do I know? Anyway, that was Josh Donaldson. I think that was the beef between Josh Donaldson, who I think was with the Yankees, and Tim Anderson, and the wokesters at baseball got all upset and all that because Tim Anderson was offended, and so they over, you know, it was back in the prime woke times. They got very upset. Anyway, he acknowledged that he doesn't like baseball anymore. He stopped enjoying baseball. and which is fair because watching him play was not enjoyable. He's sucked for years. All right, so the question, though, let's get down to the case. So the White Sox have decided they're going to give a special honor to Tim Anderson. He spent most of his career with the White Sox. He bounced around because he's stunk for the last several years. So the question is this. Does Tim Anderson deserve the royal treatment to have a White Sox tribute night on the south side of Chicago? So when I saw this, and I'm not making this up, I thought this was satire. I knew he had retired. I'd read that on a couple of places that he had retired. So I knew that Tim Anderson had announced his retirement. I figured that was kosher. The part about the tribute I thought was satire. I thought that was Sports Talk Barry or Butt Crack Sports or one of the parody accounts. I thought there's no way. This guy's not anywhere good enough to have that kind of tribute. And apparently they are going to have a night in September for Tim Anderson. And it's like, why? Only on the South Side does a couple of pretty good years, which is really what Tim Anderson had, just a couple of pretty good years, do you get a victory lap? Are you that desperate as the White Sox? You have nothing to latch onto that you're going to celebrate Tim Anderson? Like, does anyone there know how to say no? Are there any adults in the room? So Anderson's prime lasted about as long as a Snapchat story, about that long, that nobody bothered to open. You know, you get those things, you don't open them, or the invisible messages, and you just kind of ignore it and all that stuff. And he became the face of what the Whites, I remember the White Sox hyping up this generation. There's another one of the fraud options of the, oh, the minor league system, oh, we're going to be so good. All these minor leaguers, right? Oh, man, they're going to be great, fully loaded. And Tim Anderson was the face of that era of White Sox baseball, right? And that produced legitimately nothing, zero, zippo, bupkis in terms of any kind of success. I think they had one playoff series win, but it was in the pandemic year and all that stuff. So just a mountain of wasted expectations and hyperbole and all that. And then came the defining moment of Tim Anderson's career. You know where I'm going. Dateline, Cleveland, Ohio, the KO kid, Jose Ramirez, who turned Mr. Anderson into a constellation. Boom, boom, boom, boom, boom, with one right hand heard round the baseball world, and all of a sudden, all that swag, all that machismo from Tim Anderson, poof, it went away. Bye-bye! See you later. He was fitted for a new hat after that. The hat was the twinkling stars in a halo around his head as Ramirez, he committed one of the great punches. He landed an absolute haymaker. Now, pre-punch, Tim Anderson was an average major league player. He was okay, not great. Post-punch, that's it. Na na na na na na na na. Hey, goodbye. You know this. His OPS crashed. He was into the cellar. And it's not, here's the other thing. It's not even the most famous White Sox fight of all time. Like, that's number two behind Robin Ventura getting noogies from Nolan Ryan. Like, if you're old enough to remember that, that's still better. Anderson's career comps. You know who the comps are? Most like Tim, who do you think they are? Probably a couple Hall of Famers in there. You want a batting title, Tim Anderson, multi-time All-Star. No, the most comparable players to Tim Anderson are D.D. Gregorius and Yunesky Betancourt. Now, when those guys were done with baseball, did they have a night for D.D. Gregorius? Did they have a night for Yunesky Betancourt? No. Listen, celebrating the face of a failed rebuild is a choice. It's a choice the White Sox have decided to make. So what exactly are you celebrating? Are you gonna, you know, what's the opposite of a bobblehead? You're going to hand out a Tim Anderson laying on the ground statue to all the kids under 15 that go to the White Sox games? Anyway, all right, there it is. I ranted. I feel better now. You might not have enjoyed that, but it was therapeutic for me, so that's all I care about. If you'd like to be part, 877-99 on Fox, 877-996-6369. Also on X, at Ben Maller. Has there ever been a White Sox player that won a fight? Because the only ones I can remember lost fights. Robin Ventura and Tim Anderson. I'm sure there's been one that won a fight.
2: AJ well, Pruszynski?
0: Oh, AJ Pruszynski. But he, oh yeah, you're right. You know, you are correct. That was pretty good. That was in the early 2000s, right?
2: Yes.
0: Yeah, you're right. All right. Yeah, there you go. White Sox are still down on the scoreboard though, Coop. They're still trailing. Yeah. All right. One of the most famous sportscasters who a lot of people grew up with has gone viral, and there's a lot of questions. There's a lot of people asking questions. We'll try to get to the bottom of the mystery. We'll get to that, and we will do it next. However, as we press on here, time now for the A Block. Let's see, what hour is it? Let's go to the Lorena Theater in Sherman Oaks, California, and let's find out what hour it is right now.
5: Hour number four.
0: Oh, you are such a fox, Lorena. My God. 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
8: May 15, 9 a.m. Two women quietly waiting at the doctor's office. Woman 1 says, "Cold day, huh?" Woman 2, "What's that?" Woman 1, "Kinda cold today." Woman 2, "Yeah, wasn't expecting that." Woman 1, "What is it, 47 degrees? Woman 2, "No, more like 45. 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Woman 2, "That would be sad." Woman 1, "So sad." Woman 2, "The weather." Woman 1, "Crazy." 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

0: 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Reminder to check out the podcast page and the fifth hour on the weekends. Also, there's a big Maller meet and greet coming up. Oh, it's huge. How about Jim Rome? He said that for years. Huge. Worked. Good for him. Jim Rome. He used to work here. Upstairs back in the day. I'm so old, I worked, when I worked in local radio in San Diego, Jim was doing a local radio show back then. Anyway. Maller meet and greet coming up Vegas, August 29th. Less than 3 weeks away. Be there, be square. Check it out. Want to call in 877-99 on Fox, on X, at Ben Maller. That's at Ben Maller if you'd like to be part. You can also say hello on X, at Ben Maller. Mark's here, right over there. He's the pride of Chicago. I should have just had him do the Tim Anderson rant. He's a White Sox guy. Are you pro Tim Anderson, or are you neutral? Where are you at on Tim Anderson?
1: There should be no big celebration. Right. Just keep going. Move on.
0: I agree. Good job. Mark with the C, I didn't tell him to say that. Mark with a C, Ramsey, at 64. Mark Ramsey 64950 with a C. Koopaloop, a Bronco fan. That's a Bronco fan. Your comments can and will be used against you in the court of sports radio. So please act accordingly. Ryan writes in, and Ryan's in Maine. He's a big jab guy, Maller militia guy. He says White Sox might be down on winning fights, but they are up on a guy closing a World Series game who was drunk. Mark Burley in game 3 of the 05 series in the 14 inning game. So completely, what was he drinking? Was he drinking whiskey, vodka? We don't know. I know the Red Sox, a lot of baseball players back in the old days. Man, a lot of boozing. When I was doing stuff with the Dodgers, there was a guy that played for the 86 Mets who told me some amazing stories that would have ended up with many of those guys in jail, rather than them being honored for their World Series win over the weekend in New York. But times were different. Ferg Dog says the new Bills Stadium sounds like a mess. Glad we don't have that problem at the Intuit Dome. You have an obstruction view of the court. Even with all the bathrooms, you don't have an obstructed view. Unobstructed view, you have no obstruction. Easy for me to say. Eloy from Compton says, Ben, here's my favorite Tim Anderson play, and it's the punch, the punchy punch. Let's go back to the phones. Let's say hello to Mike the Leprechaun in Boston. Hello, or Boston adjacent. Hello, Mike the Leprechaun. The Red Sox are falling apart. Your thoughts?
2: Yes, 3 games in a row. That's not the end of the world, but that was a crazy play. That seventh inning thing you described?
0: How did they have a fourth out? I didn't even know you could. Well, who came up with that? Like, who said, well, no, the Blue Jays could have gotten a fourth out. Who came up with that?
2: You explained it very well in your monologue.
0: Well, thank you. I appreciate that. Thank you.
2: Yes. Anyway, I'm going to do a quick shout out again to my podcast neighbor, Mike Chancelot. And he only goes by Chance because there's too many Mikes, apparently. Is that correct? There's too many Mikes in the world.
0: Mike is a popular name. Is it still a popular name? Are kids still being named
2: no.
0: Mike? It is not.
2: No, not anymore. It's not even in the top 10.
0: What is the most popular name for kids?
2: Something like Liam, I believe, is one of them. Liam.
0: Liam?
3: Yeah, I think that's Liam. True.
0: Well, really? Yeah. Liam's popular. What else? What other?
3: Probably something dumb like Braxton or...
0: Braxton. I remember, wasn't like Hudson and Brooklyn popular like 10 years ago or something like
3: let's,
0: that?
3: Let's look at the top 10 names.
0: All right. You're listening to our live coverage. These are the names that, you know, 15, 20 years from now, these kids will be all grown up and then, in sports, and they'll be stars in sports. These are the names. I'm old. I'm 20 years from now, I'll probably need somebody to take care of me. So these will be the kids.
2: I think Declan is in there, which is a surprising name. Declan is coming on strong.
0: Declan?
3: Yeah. It was, but it's not on the top 10 for 2026.
0: Give me the top 5, Coop. Go.
3: It's separated by
0: gender.
3: Gender, yes.
0: Oh, okay.
3: I know. Wow.
0: I thought there was no gender. Yeah, what's up with that?
4: I know,
0: come
4: it's
0: on,
4: crazy.
0: Man.
4: So the number one baby girl name for 2026.
0: Yeah.
4: Olivia.
0: Olivia. Mm-hmm. I feel like that's an old name that came back.
4: I think, like in the 1920s.
0: In fact,
4: a lot of these
0: a woman
4: seem to
0: dancing
4: be,
0: was named Olivia.
4: I yeah. Think. A lot of these yeah. seem to be like, you know, revivals.
0: Okay.
4: Number two, Amelia.
0: Yeah, another Amelia Earhart. There you go.
4: Yeah.
0: The famous, nobody even knows who that is anymore. Big story back in the day.
4: Number three, Eliana.
0: Eliana, oh, that's kind of a, that could be a hot, you know, hot girl. Yeah, I feel like you do grow into your name, so you got to be yeah. careful, you know. If you give a girl a hot name, she might, you know, give a guy a, you know, name.
4: Number four, Sophia.
0: Oh, yeah. Well, Sophia Vergara, right? She's,
4: yeah.
0: Yeah, she's old, though. Right?
4: Yeah.
0: Number
4: five, Charlotte.
0: Charlotte coming in strong at number five.
4: Yes.
2: Charlotte Webb. Charlotte Webb.
4: Yes.
0: Real spider.
4: Now for baby boy names of 2026 so far.
0: Or pig.
4: Number one is Noah.
0: Noah. Mm-hmm. All right.
2: Yeah.
4: Number two is Liam.
2: Yeah.
4: Okay.
2: Liam.
0: All right.
4: Number three, Oliver.
0: Oliver, really?
4: Yeah.
2: Oliver That's Twist.
0: Oliver coming back.
4: Number four, Elijah.
0: Elijah. Oh, like Eli Manning's named Elijah. Yeah.
4: And number five, Mateo.
0: Mateo?
4: Yeah.
2: It's short for Mateus, by the way. Anyway.
0: All right.
2: The only person who ever called me Mike, Michael, was my mother, and I knew I was in big trouble. If I heard Michael...
0: Yeah.
2: Mm.
0: Well, when I heard Benjamin, I knew my ass was getting kicked. You know, my dad, you know, dad would kick my ass. So. That's what happened.
2: Mary, do you know this? Mary had a little lamb. Did you know that? Mary had a little lamb.
0: Why didn't it ever grow up? Why is it always little? Why didn't she have a big lamb? It never
2: grew
0: up.
2: No. Mary had a little lamb. Apparently, she's not a vegan anymore.
0: All right. Thank you. 2% chance is in Alabama. Hello, 2% chance. Welcome.
5: Yes, sir. Olivia Newton-John.
0: Oh, this is off to a terrible start. Let's start over. Can we clean that up in post? All right, cool. Can we clean that up in post, please?
4: Yeah, we just dumped the last 40 seconds, so you can just
0: you
4: go.
0: You can't say that on the air, dude. Let's try. Let's go to Alabama. 2% chance. Hello, 2% chance. Welcome.
6: Hey, what's up, Ben? How you doing this early morning?
0: Hold on a second. Coop just told me that's a little too peppy. He just told me in talkback. Is that correct, Coop?
4: We've got a lot of overnight listeners.
0: Early morning, people trying to wake up, too. Yeah, it's a little too peppy. Can we do that? Let's do it from the top. Yes. All right, hold on a sec here. I apologize. Chance knows he's on the payroll. We went over this in the table read in the afternoon, and for some reason I guess he wasn't paying attention. He might have been playing on his phone. He was playing a game on his phone or something. I apologize. Let's try that again. Let's go. 3, 2. Let's go to Alabama. 2% chance. Hello, 2% chance. Welcome.
7: Hey, good morning, man. Thanks for taking the call. I really appreciate it. So you were talking about some Chicago White Sox players. Two players came to my mind. Chris Sale, didn't he get in a big fight? Am I thinking of the right guy? And I knew
0: Chris Sale, who's now with the Atlanta Braves, most famous for Edward Scissorhands when he chopped up the uniforms with the White Sox. They had, was it special alternative uniforms that he didn't want to wear? So he took scissors and cut them all up so the players couldn't wear them. How much did that cost him?
7: Okay.
0: That must have cost him a lot of money. Those uniforms are expensive.
7: Yeah.
0: Oh, he's making a lot of money.
7: Yeah, she was Joe Jackson. You know, he beat the crap out of them shoes. But, man, why is everyone complaining about, you know, the Bills Stadium? I'm a huge Bills fan, man. That is my team. These obstructed seats, they are not going to be sold during the games. They have nothing to do with the games.
0: Why are you defending the incompetence of spending $2 billion on a stadium? You should have no obstructed view seats. It's incompetence. It's malfeasance. You hire someone to design a stadium. I can do it right now on the interweb, on AI. I can come up with a stadium with no obstructed seats. You're telling me the Buffalo Bills couldn't do that? Why would you defend them?
7: I'm not defending the fact that they made obstructed seats. I'm just saying that nerd.

0: couple of good games. Ryan Fitzpatrick had a few good games back in the day.
1: From 1999 to 2020 with no playoffs. It was a long, long drought.
0: Well, you know, you got a lot of high draft picks, though, so that's good. A lot of high draft picks.
1: Yeah. Yeah,
0: it was all
1: worth it. You were talking earlier about Heisman Trophy winners that that didn't get drafted. I remember Starbuck, he went back when they had a 10th round. I think he was a 10th round guy, if memory serves. I used to be my dad was a Cowboys fan.
0: Yeah, there've been a bunch. I mean, at one point, the Heisman, it was a big thing, but it's like you had to prove yourself to the NFL. Now it's all about who hypes themselves up most for the draft. That's who gets drafted in the top of the draft. It's like the guys that have the good marketing, and Mendoza had good marketing, and so he got drafted high. He's a developmental quarterback, should have been a fourth or fifth round draft pick, but now the Raiders are going to learn he should have been a fourth or fifth round draft pick. They'll soon find out. All right. Let's say hello to Eeny, Meeny, Miny, Mo. By the way, let me do this. Let me bring in Steve in Manhattan for this, because he'll be perfect for this. So, you know, you remember the name Chris Berman? You remember that name, Berman? You know, no?
2: Yes.
0: All right. So he has gone viral here. He made a public appearance at the Pro Football Hall of Fame. The video just made the rounds yesterday. Wow. Coop, you see this, Coop? Everybody see
3: yes,
0: it?
3: I did see this.
0: All right. So it was very odd. He was walking. He stopped to sign some autographs. He was standing. He was walking around. And then there was like a golf cart to pick him up and a lot of body shaming going on. Normally you'd say, well, that's not right. This is a very odd look. It looks like, you know, what's that Brazilian, is it the booty?
3: It's a reverse BBL.
0: Exactly, a reverse Brazilian booty lift. The opposite of that, is that the Iowa booty letdown? I don't know what that is, but
3: BBL minus.
0: He appears to no longer have an ass. It's very odd. I don't know what happened. I hope he's okay. There's rumor, you know, nobody's really said anything that he's like lacking as a medical condition or something like that. I don't know, but it's not a great look. Did you see this, Steve? You didn't see this, did you? You're not on the internet. You're not.
4: No, I didn't see that. A lot of people think Len Berman's his brother, but they're not brothers. But Chris Berman has what's called a reverse mohawk. Now, let me just get into that that Mikey name.
0: Well, hold on
4: that
0: a second. Now, Berman is, yeah. He is 70-something. He says he's going to retire in 2029. So I think he's 72. He's going to retire when he's 75. I hope he makes it. I'm pulling for him. I'm pulling for him. I thought they already got rid of him at one point, ESPN. Anyway, they brought him back. Last I heard years ago, he was living in Hawaii. All right, go ahead. Yes, I'm sorry, Steve. Go ahead.
4: Yeah, but half the country now is on that shot that makes you lose weight. So you don't know if he's losing it legit or he just took the shot. But anyway.
0: Well, he didn't lose weight. He just lost his ass. That's all. He appears to be a very large and in charge.
4: Okay. All right. Whatever's going on, there's going on. Listen, the name Mike and Mikey became popular after the Life cereal commercial in the 70s, and Mikey, he likes it, you know, and that name took off. A lot of people had that name, Michael, or Mike, or Mikey, and they would also call them, there's older guys in the audience, they were called Mickey for some reason, whatever, was just the spelling of it.
0: Well, it was Mickey Mouse, of course, the great Mickey Mouse. I think that was
4: it. Yeah, but I don't think the birth certificate says Michael with him, but that's where
0: it it's always on, like, you know, Robert and Bob, like, you have, like, two different names, Richard and Dick. You know, it's very odd. Who decided you get two names? All right, so Ben Maller Show. We've got Cite the Bite, the great sports radio mystery. We'll get to that. We'll do it next.
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11: My husband is a veteran, and he was injured in the line of duty.
12: 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We were stopped at a checkpoint, and then all of a sudden, there was a loud explosion. An IED detonated 3 feet from my face.
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0: 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We roll on and on and on and on. 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It's omnipresent. 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And all you do is you type in Ben Maller Show. It'll come up there, and you click on the thingamajig there, and you follow it, and then it'll show up, and you can listen however you want. Every hour, the whole show, the whole Megillah, or you can listen to little bite-sized pieces. Little bite-sized. And there's also, it's been cannibalized, there's a best-of version, which is all of 2.3 seconds long today. 2.3 seconds long. So check it out.
1: It's time now to Cite the Bite, where we play random generic sound bites. You know, inane sports and entertainment cliches spoken by so-called experts. And you try to tell us who's doing the talking.
0: All right, let's do it. Here we go. Cite the Bite. Let's go to the audio tape. Someone from sports the last 7 to 10 days. Quickly.
2: Killing more people.
0: Play it again.
2: Killing more people.
0: All right. Who is that? Could be an athlete. Former athlete, coach, player. I'll say caller five, Mark. All right. Coop.
3: Caller number five.
0: All right. Here we go. Caller one, Hollering James. Who is it, Hollering James, for a golden ticket, James?
4: He played again.
0: What did he say? Oh, he played again.
4: Killing more people. Is it Steph Curry?
0: Is that Steph Curry for a golden ticket? No, it's not Steph Curry. Pizza Papa's caller number two. Pizza Papa, who is it? Cite the Bite, Pizza Papa.
5: That was obviously Wink Martindale.
0: Is that Wink Martindale? That's a relevant name. Last seven. No, it is incorrect. This guy was a ball boy for the Minnesota Vikings under Dennis Green. Play it again.
2: Killing more people.
0: All right. Let's go to caller three. Lucky Tony. Who is it, Lucky Tony?
6: Bears.
0: All right. Is it Bears? No. Caller four, Chris in Boston. Who is it, Chris?
7: Randy Moss.
0: Is that Randy Moss? No! You gave a legitimate answer. What's wrong with you? Owns the NCAA record, 18 straight games with at least one touchdown reception. Coach Russell, quickly, Coach Russell.
8: I'm going to go with Larry Fitzgerald.
0: Yeah, that's a winner, caller five.
3: Yeah.
0: That's a winner. We won the game. Coach Russell, you got to go to the ticket. You got to go to the ticket. 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
1: 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The Odd Couple with Rob Parker and Kelvin Washington. 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
18: The Dodgers took the late ball game 6-5 over Kansas City. The save to Edwin Diaz. The Dodgers had lost 8 of 9. San Diego was a 3-2 winner over Milwaukee, which has the best record in the majors. The save to the Padres' Mason Miller, his 30th of the year. The Padres still just one game out of the last NL wild card behind Philadelphia and Arizona, who each won. Texas and Houston each won in 10 innings on the road, so Houston in the AL West still a half game ahead of the Rangers. Tampa Bay has won 7 games in a row. Thanks to 8 runs in the top of the 8th, Rays got a win at the A's 10-6. Toronto over Boston 2-1. The loss to Sonny Gray, who's now 14-3. The Dallas Cowboys gave defensive tackle Quinnen Williams a 3-year extension worth just over $100 million guaranteed. WNBA, Atlanta sent Toronto to a 9th straight loss. Seattle snapped an 11-game losing streak. I'm Steve DeSager.
17: Good morning to all.
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17: He's Jonas Knox.
23: Your ears are perfect for this.
17: He's Brady Quinn.
24: You're Brady Quinn. You can do whatever
25: no,
24: you want to
25: it's
24: do.
25: Not
24: oh, yes, it is. I'm Brady Quinn and you're not.
25: Hell yeah.
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29: What the hell did he just say?
17: And that's College Football Hall of Famer LeVar Arrington.
30: Is this the show?
17: Your Joe. Your pros.
29: Yeah.
17: Your mornings.
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29: Oh, yeah.
2: LeVar, you forgot about this one, right? You got a little more soulful once Jonas leaves.
4: Hey, man, let's do it. Let's do it. you didn't already
2: two pros.
4: Came in with this? Let's do it.
2: No Joe. And I was thinking like that opening has to be so old, but now I understand why. Now I understand why we have that in the mix. That's I'm good. Brady Quinn. That's LeVar Aronson. We are coming to you live. Well, from all across the country, really. But one of the big things I want to start off today's show by talking about LeVar was feel very fortunate, feel very blessed, because yesterday I had our 16th annual golf outing for my foundation.
0: Nice.
2: So
0: nice.
2: Didn't want to talk about it too much beforehand. Had some weather that impacted it, but all of the volunteers, all of the sponsors, all of the people, very, very excited about it. We ended up raising over $210,000. So
0: nice.
2: For our foundation, we work with veterans. I know you're passionate about veterans.
4: Indeed.
2: We got to get you out, you and Jonas, at some point out for the golf outing. I know at least you'll smoke some cigars and have some drinks. I know that.
4: I will. That I am good for certain. Yeah. So well, good, man. Congrats. What was the highlight? What was the highlight? I mean, I know you guys. Oh, what is it? The Blue Jacket?
2: Well, it's the Blue Jacket. Yeah. And okay. Chopper Quinn won the Blue Jacket, the 16th annual. So it's taken him 16 years, but he finally won it. Yep.
4: Dang. Congrats, yeah. Chopper. Now, yeah,
2: he was excited about it.
4: What did he do in particular that led to the accomplishment there was a, and the achievement
2: well, he,
4: this year?
2: He started it off with a toast, and the toast was one of which is not based on all our recent training for iHeartMedia and Premier Networks. It's not appropriate for radio. So
4: okay.
2: Unfortunately, right. If we just were doing a podcast, maybe I could tell it then. But, and the funny thing was I tried to give him three different toasts that I thought were kind of borderline, but PC enough. And I gave it to him. He just goes, I'm not reading any of those. I go, okay. Hey man, he's gonna be 78 this year. So he's stuck in his ways. He's going to do his own thing.
4: Indeed.
2: Speaking of raising a bunch of money, though, we're making a bunch of money.
4: Yeah.
2: Quinn and Williams, we just heard that off the top, cashing in a 3-year extension with the Dallas Cowboys worth over $105.9 million. $101 million of that is guaranteed, and $63.35 million guaranteed at signing. And a big signing bonus, over $30 million on that. So that's, I mean, LeVar, when I look at what the Cowboys have done since last year, that is three major contracts. When you look at, you know, last year they signed Deron Bland. They signed the Smith, the guard. I mean, they've been shelling out over $200 million just in guarantees on contracts. And it feels like they've kind of got the right guys that feel like are part of their future. I'll ask you, and I know we talked about this at length last year, but do you look back at the decision to trade away Micah Parsons and just scratch your head wondering, it seemed like with these other three, there was no drama. They got the deal done. And with Parsons, for some reason, they couldn't figure it out. He goes somewhere else, signs the extension there. But it's not like it wasn't about the money. Like, what was it about?
4: Yeah, man. I think we were onto something when we said that there was a collective kind of, you know, standoff between the agent and Jerry Jones and in this particular situation, because I do believe we had a conversation about another player that was on Dallas that was also, it might be Pickens that's represented by the same agency as Micah Parsons. I just have the gut intuition instinct that whatever was said in those conversations trying to get to a contract cue, that Jerry Jones was turned off by or offended by it. And you mentioned Chopper being stuck in his ways. Well, Jerry Jones has been obviously well documented as being stuck in his ways and how he does certain things as well. So to see a contract like this where you make Quinnen the second highest paid interior lineman, and I think it's the largest third contract ever done by an interior lineman. I don't know. You check my stat on that. But for Quinnen to be compensated and it to be quiet, We didn't hear of any, you know, hold-ins or holdouts. We didn't hear any, you know, drama. I talked to Quinnen, and but he's saying talk to the agent. I thought we had a deal. Maybe he really meant that. Maybe Jerry Jones truly meant he thought he did a deal with Micah, and Micah, like, didn't honor what he felt they did. You know, he's an old school spit on your hand, give a handshake type dude. And listen, whether for right or for wrong, if you did a deal with an old head like that, then, you know, you're taking your chances on how it plays out if you go in a different direction. But the Dallas Cowboys went on this one. I'll say that. And once again, you feel like the Jets have, even in a moment where it isn't even really about them, you figure they've lost again because they lost Quinnen to the Cowboys. Right. And then for the Cowboys to double down and put so much into them, obviously you'd assume that he has proven that he's worth the money. So the Jets lose again in terms of longevity of a draft pick.
2: And look, Jerry had, and Stephen Jones, they all have glowing things to say about Quinnen Williams, why they signed him to this contract, how he's conducted himself, how professional he is. This is the type of player that, you want to build around on your organization. So I look at that and I go back to, was Micah Parsons that big of a distraction? Was it more just about the contract? Was it immaturity? Did he need?
4: What do you think?
2: I don't know. It's hard to tell what it is because since he's been in Green Bay, it seems like he's done all the right things. And I don't know if that was a wake-up call for him. I'm not sure if it was a matter of, again, some fracture between the Jones family and him and maybe the team in general. Even looking at some of the comments made from Micah Parsons, which, I mean, by the way, do we have the sound on that, Patty? Because he seems optimistic about this season. He seems to have turned a new leaf. And yet that comes with a new contract. But he also is optimistic coming off injury what this upcoming season could mean. Play the sound for me.
5: Yeah, and I don't even think it's just about pass rush. I'm thinking about is commanding the defensive front. Like the way I set it up, I can dictate the slides, know where the slide's going, understand protections. I think I'm above IQ than every rusher in the league. I don't like, I've learned from the best between Dan, Zim,
2: yeah.
5: Halfley. Like I really understand football at a way better level, so allows me to, you know, use those abilities that I haven't seen no one else do. So
2: there you go. I'm
4: tremendously offended that he didn't include my name and why his IQ is so high. But
2: he didn't. I mean, he didn't say once. He didn't go back to his Penn State days. Now, do you think he doesn't go back in history though? Because then it has to include Dallas,
4: though. Well, I still talk to him when he was in it. I talk. These guys send me their reps every single day, and we break down and talk about the reps and different things to wonder about that. My feelings are a little hurt. Now I'm not going
2: to hold on. Do you like show them like any videos of the pass move and all that?
4: Yeah, no, it's a little bit more conversation. It's more technically, you know, driven little things. Yeah. But understanding certain things that he was just discussing there. It's not crazy difficult, right? Like understanding what he was talking about in terms of the slides and just, you know, what the setup of it may be when you're dictating with the defensive line. If he has the ability to call stunts and let them know where it is, he's going, you know, what gap he's going to go into and how to, you know, disguise it or what the movements are. You know, I'm sure there are a lot of super IQ guys out there, but you know, Micah comes off as one of those type dudes that's like, I don't know. If you don't know him, he has a sarcasm about him that if you know him, you know what his sarcasm is, but he also is like literally a super intelligent dude. Like no cap on that. Like he might not always sound like it. Like he almost sounds like, I don't know. I don't know how to phrase it or properly frame it, because I don't want to be offensive, but because he can almost come across as like a meathead, almost like a little bit, but he is super intelligent, Q, and that's the thing about it. He's super competitive, and the thing about it is what sets him apart is I've never been around somebody as competitive as him. So whatever it is that he says he's going to be the best at, he works at it until he believes that he's come to a point and a place where he's the best at doing it. And that's why we've seen it come across in the way that his career has gone so far. So he'll come off of that injury and he'll be the better for it. But understanding why he has the type of success that he has, I always cringe and have a weird reaction when people just say, oh, he's just so athletic. He's so great and he's so good. He's just so athletic. But the reality of it is that everybody's athletic and everybody is amazing, especially at the pro level. There has to be something that sets you apart, that gives you that edge. Like you might look at it and be like, oh, look at how low he got down in his pass rush. But that's still something that's intentionally being done. You have to have the intelligence and the smarts to execute the things that you practice and that you learn and that you're taught during practices and in prep moments. So he executes and he does it at a very high level. And I really do hope that he gets back healthy and is able to continue on.
2: Yeah, I believe he was saying he was optimistic that he'd be back for that week 6 game versus Dallas this upcoming season. So we'll see if he can get back in time for that. That would be fun to see. A little revenge game, if you will, even though I'm not sure there's, too much of a grudge on Dallas's side. I feel like they felt like they got a lot back in return and they're kind of moved forward, especially with the way they're doing business. And leads me to say this. It feels like this offseason, because there hasn't really been a ton of drama with the Cowboys, it reminds me of like an offseason with Philly. And I'm sure Philly fans hate to hear that with a team within the division, but the reality is they're just getting business done. If you look at the way they brought in Rashawn Gary, they signed Jalen Thompson at safety. They drafting Caleb Downs and Malachi Lawrence. Like they needed help on defense. I think we both agree that's the weaker side of the two. And they addressed it and they took care of business by getting Quinnen Williams done. So there is no issue. So I will ask you this. Here are the odds for them right now to win the division, conference, and Super Bowl. They're plus 235 to win the division. They're 13-1 to win the conference and 25-1 to win the Super Bowl. And their over under is set at about 9.5 right now, which is pretty much on that borderline of if you get to 10 wins, you probably should be a playoff team. It'd be really hard to think they go 10-7. They're not. But at 9-8, there's definitely no guarantee. And last time I checked the odds, they are a minus 125 to not make the playoffs this season. With the 13th easiest schedule this year, do you think Dallas is a playoff team? Are they a team that can win the division?
4: They are a playoff team. And I think they're the best team in the division. I believe that. I mean, obviously, it could potentially be the Eagles. I mean, the Eagles are still a deep, loaded football team. I'm just not sure they valued A.J. Brown and what he or A.J. Brown didn't value what he brought to the table and how it played a part, or maybe all parties involved. I'm not sure how big that impact of the loss of him is going to be. They struggled big time offensively last year, and that was with A.J. Brown. But they still were able to have some success. And a lot of it, I feel like, is because A.J. Brown provided something, more of a decoy or something that they focused in on. I'm just not sold on Philly this year. Quick answer. I think Dallas can win the division. I think they could be probably largely in part considered the best team in the NFC East. And I mean, what teams are in the NFC that would be able to
2: deal Rams with? Rams are first of mine. I mean, Philly the Rams. And LA are the first two. Obviously, Seattle, Super Bowl champs.
4: Like Seattle. Yep.
2: They're a team to keep an eye on. In that division, I'd say San Francisco. They might be on that last kind of run to see where they're going to be.
4: But yeah, I won't push back on. I mean, because they proved me wrong last year. But
2: yeah.
4: Those teams you named right there, maybe Detroit has a bounce
2: Green
4: back
2: Bay.
4: Here.
2: Green Bay.
4: Maybe Green Bay is in there. I like the names that you give, but I still will say all things given, with the roster that you see Dallas with and how explosive their offense was last year without having that element on the defensive side of the ball, it's hard to say that they can't compete and contend with the top teams in the NFC. So I wouldn't think that it's a scary pick to say they could win the NFC and be the NFC representation in the Super Bowl. I wouldn't bet against it. I think they're Dallas. I think they'll find a way to mess it up in the playoffs, but I wouldn't be shocked if they win the NFC East and make a good run of it in the playoffs.
2: Well, I'm a little bit more optimistic, right? That was under Mike McCarthy, where they had the disastrous ends to their season in the playoffs. Where now Brian Schottenheimer, that's a new page. I should have also mentioned they have made a change, obviously, at defensive coordinator Christian Parker, hired from Philly, and bringing in more of a 3-4 scheme. But it'll be interesting to see, you know, how that changes with all the additions they've made on defense, all the improvements they've made, and then getting some of the business side with the Quinton Williams deal done, if that does lead to the improvements for this team. Speaking of getting things done, for the ones who get it done, Grainger's offer access to over 1 million products and the scale to deliver when and where you need them. The right tools and supplies, they're never far away. 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I think if I was a betting man,
4: if I were a betting man, I'd say you and me going to your golf tournament yesterday in a Nissan Frontier would have been the win. That might have earned me the blue jacket or the Nissan Frontier jacket. That's right. We would have got the job done with no fuss, and that's why the Nissan Frontier should be your choice. It's built for the work week and ready to get you loaded up for the tailgates on the weekends. Try the 2026 Nissan Frontier.
2: Yeah, well done, sir. I think I'm with you on Dallas at this point. I'm still kind of curious to see how things shape out through preseason training camp. I don't know why, because no one plays their starters anymore in preseason, but I still feel more confident after I watch some of those games. Just go, yeah, I think I like this team week one. Yeah, I don't know why, but it makes me feel better about just being able to see them on the field, even though I don't know. A handful of those guys, maybe half the guys we actually see, will be making the actual roster. So I'm with you. I think Dallas, to me, it feels like their year just feels like something different about this offseason, how things are going. Maybe they can climb back on top of the NFC East.
4: Whoa.
2: Not really sure how to feel about the Giants and or Washington at this point, but it's definitely with Philly. I mean, those two teams should be, if you look at the NFC, they should be playoff teams. They should be the two to the battle for the division. And then we'll see where they go from there. But it does feel like a quiet offseason for the Dallas Cowboys, which could be a good thing, right? They're not loaded. Like we see that very often.
4: Think about it. We just if you were to say who are the receivers for Philly, right? You say Devontae Smith and who else?
2: Well,
4: who else is going to be who's going to be like, I mean, a guy?
2: That's the thing. We have to see who's going to emerge.
4: All right, you got Malik Nabers in New York. But, you know, can he stay healthy and can he be the guy? But who else is there? Who else can be the guy?
2: It's true. He's coming off. Well, okay. Back to Philly. They did draft Mekhi Lemon in the first round.
4: Okay.
2: He's one that I would say, okay, with Devontae Smith, that was kind of the replacement. You know, you look at Hollywood Brown. He signed there as well as a free agent.
4: Okay.
2: I mean, they got some veteran guys, but there's some question marks. I mean, they traded for Dontavian Wicks from Green Bay. So Wicks, Smith, and Lemon will be their starting three. But I look at that and go, okay, it's enough. It's just you're asking for a lot of production out of Mekhi Lemon as a rookie. And it seldom happens in year one. It usually happens at some point after that, in year two or three. But that's not saying he can't. I mean, he's as NFL ready of a wide receiver, coming out of this draft as we had this past year. So
4: here's
2: in regards.
4: Okay. But I was just going to say super quick. We don't even have to do that type of justification for the Dallas Cowboys receivers. It's not even any. When you say CeeDee Lamb and George Pickens, I don't even have to say. And in fact, outside of maybe Cincinnati, is there any other place where you would have a tandem of receivers?
2: I would say Minnesota.
4: Minnesota's pretty good. If Addison is on. I mean, well, you'd have to say that about
2: if he's not getting a speeding ticket.
4: Yeah. I mean, or falling asleep outside of the airport. But here's the thing about Minnesota. It's one thing or the other, right? Like, it's like, okay, you got good receivers, but we got to figure out if Kyler Murray can get it done as the quarterback. I think that's still a question mark, or if it's nine, right? You don't have that with Dallas. I just think you have what you need in Dallas. The one thing they needed to do was shore up that front, that defensive front. And by them doing what they did with Quinnen Williams, you know, they have ensured that, that guys like Clark and Gary will most likely see single man blocking schemes. That's going to make it so much better for this group, man. And I tell you, like, you saw Caleb Downs lock CD Lamb up, and they posted one of the reps of them, in one of the team periods, and CD Lamb was matched up on Caleb Downs man to man. He took him man to man and locked him up in the red zone. Caleb Downs is going to most likely be one of the most dominant safeties and defense players we've seen in this game. He has that type of upside and ability. He'd probably be the defensive MVP, rookie MVP of the year. They're going to be loaded on defense, man. I think that is, again, if we're going to talk about how they got Bland signed, as you mentioned, but the Quinnen Williams, because Quinnen is such a unique type of talent in that interior front. It just makes all the sense in the world, and he's going to command so much attention, and he's going to get the double downs, and the blocking schemes are always going to go to him. It's a great signing for Dallas, and I think that it shores up this defense, and they're going to be, I hate to say it because I can't stand Dallas, bro, but they're going to be a dangerous football team this year.
2: They are, you know, they're going to be a problem. And speaking of problems, coming up next on Two Pros and a Cup of Joe, we're going to tell you about, well, something that it's hard to believe has actually happened with all the time and money spent, but this is actually what the fans have to deal with in 2026. Mm. 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
2: 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Easy enough. Somehow, LeVar, it's not easy enough to build a stadium where you're able to provide views to every single seat in the stadium. Highmark, the Bills' new stadium, Highmark Stadium. I'm not sure if you've seen some of the photos on social media from the obstructed views by fans. But how in 2026, how with the millions upon millions of dollars that are spent on these stadiums, is every single seat not able to see the entire field? Like, is that just, is it just a message to fans? Like, that's how little the owners care about you? Is like, you sit in that seat and you're not the same as the other guys. You're not the same as the guys in the suites. Is that what we've gotten to? Or is this just like oversight? Or is this one of those architects that lives in his own world and then he creates this beautiful stadium where he walks out and goes, oh yeah, that guy can only see one half of this end zone. Oh, well, I guess it won't bother that guy. You know, that doesn't matter that much, does it? Is the architect and the people involved just so out of touch with being able to view what a football game and everything you need to see?
4: When you get into the size of these massive structures that are just for a viewing spectacle, I always find it to be a tad bit curious when you talk about the upper deck. I just always have felt that way. Now, obstructed views, that's what that's like one of those, how did you miss that in the planning type deals? You know what I mean? Like, I could understand being like, I was at a seat in SoFi where we were so high, I could see the top of the stadium. Like, the stadium has like a little covering over it. So I felt like I could touch the top of the stadium with my hand. I was so high up. Right. And I just feel like the viewing experience, the further away is, to me, it's just, you're there for the spectacle of it more so than kind of the details of how the game goes. 'Cause it's just so hard to see. But when you talk about, I mean, obviously if it's obstructed views, they're going to have to do away with those seats, right? You can't sell seats to somebody that the views are obstructed. If I haven't seen a photo of it, but just if I read it correctly, obstructed views, you got to do away with those. You got to cover them seats up, or I take them out. I take the seats out because I just wouldn't want to have the continued pressure of the fact that we actually bolted down seats that have an obstructed view. It wouldn't be a good look. But I would, however, auction off those seats and call them the obscure seats of the new stadium. That's what I would do.
2: So here's what's really interesting about this. The official fixed seating capacity of the of Highmark Stadium is like 60,108, which actually makes it the smallest venue in the NFL by a fixed seat count. Now, with standing room areas, and I believe they can expand capacity from what reports are saying, it can get up to somewhere around 66,000, which I believe puts it in the category still able to host a Super Bowl if they'd want for that. But the old stadium held about 71,000. So they're actually dropping about 10,000 seats for this new stadium. And I sit there and go, well, how do you not have great viewing capacity from every seat then? It's not like it's bigger. You just found ways of obstructing the views with what you have. And I only draw this comparison to Northwestern's new field because they have a relatively new stadium too, Ryan Field. And if you saw the reports about that, they also actually went from a 47,500 seat stadium in the old place, and back in the old Ryan Field, to 35,000. So they also decreased in size. It happens to be the smallest seating capacity in the Big Ten. There is not one bad seat in that entire place. Like, they figured out how to do it. And if you've seen the renderings of it, every single seat and its view of the actual field itself is incredible. I don't know why more NFL teams don't look at least some of the models that, you know, Ryan Field used at Northwestern, which was based on more of the soccer stadiums. But when you see it, you go, oh, this is perfect. Like, there's not a bad seat in the house. And then meanwhile, we've got in Buffalo somehow, you know, ramps and entrances, things that are obstructing it. We've got other seating that are encumbering views of the end zone. It's just, it's wild to me. And I don't know how you justify it as an NFL fan when you purchase a ticket like this, and this is the respect that gets thrown back your way.
4: How did they unfold? Like, how did this unfold? Do you have the details on how it, like, for me, all right, they maybe, it seems as though the reports say they maybe made a mistake when they were looking at the virtual renderings of the stadium. But the stadium is now complete, right? They got 6 weeks before and the seats are sold. So the whole idea of it is did y'all not have somebody making sure that all of these seats were what they were supposed to be? Every view was what, I mean, I would think that the people who built it would have made sure that they sat in every seat and then went back to the people who paid for it and said, you know what, or, well, the owners of the team, and said, you know, we had to make a few adjustments here, we had to make a few adjustments there. When you put the seat in, I just don't understand, how did it get to this point before it was understood that this was an obscure, you know, an obstructed corner of the stadium? That seems strange to me.
2: The first is there is most likely some oversight of the safety regulations needed, whether it's, you know, coming up the stairs. And I just sent you a photo where you've got four different looks at it. But I look at it and say it's because ultimately they don't care. I mean, they want to get this thing opening and rolling. And if it ends up, you know, providing poor seating for a handful of fans or 20 fans or so, where these seats look like they're located, they're not the fans they're ultimately concerned about. They'll find someone else who wants to get in some.
4: They're like in the walkway to get to the seats.
2: That's what I'm saying. It's like we could have just done without some of them. You know, Buffalo fans are incredible fans. They're amazing fans. In my opinion, they deserve better. Like, there shouldn't be any one of them that's jumping through a table before the game to tailgate that doesn't get a good view of the field, or shouldn't, for that matter. I mean, again, this is a brand new stadium. It blows my mind. This still can happen. And I hope whoever bought those tickets, I hope they get a discount, they get a refund, they get something. I mean, maybe it's maybe they'll feel better if they get a Josh Allen signed jersey.
4: They got to move them. You can't lose being in the stadium that way.
2: And, I mean, by the way, was I wrong in how I described it for you? I mean, the one you can barely see half the end zone. The other one you're missing probably about 20% of the field. The other one's blocked by a clear railing that's near a stairway that you're really not able to see really much of the field at all as far as in plain view. I mean, this is not just one, folks. This is multiple views, multiple spots where you're saying, like, how did they not think about this?
4: You got to move them, and you got to give them an upgraded experience, because you don't want it to turn into a PR thing. It's already being discussed. Obviously, we're discussing it, but I think you got to move them. You got to upgrade their experience so that you can get a very nice review from those particular fans that had the obscure seats. In some way or form or fashion, you'd have to assume that their misfortune of purchasing the wrong seats actually turned out to be an investment in most likely getting a better upgraded experience and going to see a Bills game. So sorry that you went through it, but I'm hoping that on the flip side of it, it worked out for all of you fans that got tickets in the obscure seats.
2: I will actually say this, though. I actually want it to be a PR campaign. I want one of those great wing places. I don't care if it's Anchor Bar. I don't care who you are. Just offer them, in exchange for that seat, lifetime wings. That would be incredible. Like, there's got to be some PR move out of this where someone can capitalize. And again, It could be the Buffalo Wings, one of those bars somewhere. Someone's got to take the bullet and actually take these tickets, but in exchange, give them something back that they'll truly be able to enjoy the rest of their life. Like, that is where I think we make out good here. I don't think it's just like a signed jersey from Josh Allen where they're going to feel better about it.
4: They got to give them better seats too, though. That's the thing about it. That's what I'm thinking. They got to give them better

0: Coleman, whoever, pick your favorite Bills receiver, tight end, running back, and they catch the ball in the corner of the end zone. It looks like from this photo, there's like five or six fans who are up against the wall will have no clue what happened.
1: Mm.
0: And also, not trying to disparage the Jumbotrons, a little underwhelming. Like for a stadium of that size being this new, little underwhelming. I mean, again, I know Dallas is inside and everything else. You still could come out with a gigantic screen of some sort that more people could see in the stadium. Maybe that was where they made the concession. They were worried about the screen blocking people's view. And so they went with, we'll just have, you know, some of the walls, some of the structures block the view.
2: Hey, look at it this way. Maybe it just serves as a warning shot for the other teams. Aren't there a few other teams? I know Washington's trying to move back into D.C. Chicago's trying to move out of Chicago to get their new stadium, or maybe they will get it in Chicago. And I believe Tennessee is planning on building a new one as well. Just look at it. You live and you learn, right? Like, Pegula, he's one of my guys, so I don't want to go too deep. But
0: I was just going to say, this is friendly territory for you, pal. Yeah, you can't be too critical here, huh?
2: That's one of my guys. I can't be critical.
0: The hand that feeds you.
2: I can't. Well, his hand doesn't feed me. We shake hands. We're hand in hands, you know.
0: Not yet. We got some other news to get back to. Some other former players joining some college teams. But speaking of this, staying in the world of football, let's go to the college football world for a moment. Coming up next on Two Pros and a Cup of Joe, we got a national champion. We have a national champion crowned earlier this week. You're not going to believe who it is, though.
2: Tease.
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0: Two pros and a cup of Joe. I'm Brady Quinn. That's the College Football Hall of Famer, LeVar Arrington. And Var, I got to tell you, I saw this a little bit earlier this week, and it reminds me that even though sometimes in the world of college football, we think things are crazy, things are out of control, I'm reminded that it's basically always been that way. So earlier this week, I believe it was a Senate committee that had recognized the 1960 Missouri football team for a national title. So round of applause, if we could, to the Mizzou Tigers, the 1960 Missouri Tigers, who I believe went 10-1, if I'm not mistaken.
1: Nice.
0: To win the national title. Now, the only issue with this is they have to share it with three other teams who are also recognized for that's the national champion. So again, reminding folks now, if you don't like the 12-team playoff, if you want to bitch and moan about the SEC versus Big Ten and strength of schedule, blah, blah, blah.
1: Just recognize your team. That's all.
0: Well, you can do that. You can just give yourself a national championship.
1: Yeah, just give yourself a national title. Yeah.
0: But also, we had an era of football where we had, at least up until earlier this week, three teams that had claimed a national champion then, okay? And now we've got four. So Missouri, the 1960 10-1 team, they take claim to that. Minnesota was actually crowned the champion by the AP poll and the United Press international polls back then. That took place, though, before Minnesota lost to Washington in the Rose Bowl. So Washington actually got put in as one of the teams to be a champion. That was by the Helms Athletic Foundation. It was created back in 1936, but it went away in 1983. It was dissolved. But Washington also has a claim to that one as well. And then the Football Writers Association of America, they voted Mississippi. So if you were alive long enough to remember 1960, you now have Mizzou, Minnesota, Mississippi, and then finally Washington, all claiming national championships for their schools. So there's college football in a nutshell, folks. I know it's 2026. We act like things are crazy, but the truth is they've always been that way. All right. They've always been that way.
1: Well, that sounds fun. Well, good for all that. Let's see. 60s. They would have been in their 18, 19, 20, 21. That's, they're very old if any of them are still around.
0: I was just going to say. And by the way, I'm not sure anyone's making t-shirts or anything else, but someone should jump on this. Someone should figure out a way of jumping on this and finding a way of making some merch off of this. That would be a decent idea. I want to let people know that truck and bus drivers are trained professionals, but the bigger the vehicle, the bigger the blind spots. Don't linger. Pass with purpose or give the vehicle space. Stay visible. Stay safe. America's pros rely on you. Paid for by FMCSA.
1: The school needs always to get a banner. You know, they never hung a banner for it. They need to go ahead and get a banner and hang it up, man.
0: They should. I mean, that's part of what you do, right? You get a banner, you get the, put something up in the stadium, be a part of that 1960 team. I do think it's two parts. It's kind of still how crazy college football is and how you went about anointing a champion back then. But also like the fact that you can just push it through Congress. Like at some point we'll find some congressional members who'll be like, you know what? We need to focus on this issue because I don't know about that, we got six over 60 years ago. This team should have been a national champion
1: at 94 for Penn State. 94 for Penn State.
0: Start lobbying,
1: buddy. Go back and get it. Yeah, we're going to lobby for that, and we're going to lobby that we should have been in the playoffs. So we actually could have been the national champions if they had taken us in the playoffs.
0: There you go. Yep. There you go.
1: I already got my stuff to send in.
0: I'm going to pound the pavement. I'll be right there with you. Mm-hmm. I'm right there with you.
1: Thank you,
0: Let's do it together. Let's get Penn State a national championship.
1: Thanks.
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11: And here's what you need to know.
12: In the AL West, the Houston Astros still have a half-game lead over the Rangers. Houston won in 10 innings at San Francisco, 6-3. The save to Josh Hader, who pitched 2 innings. Texas got a 10-inning victory at the Angels, 4-1. The Dodgers bounced Kansas City, 6-5. L.A. had lost 8 of 9. Tarek Skubal started 95 pitches in his 5 innings. The Dodgers' record since July 1st, now 15-18. Arizona shut out Colorado, 9-0. The Padres came back for a 3-2 win over Milwaukee. Tampa Bay won its 7th game in a row thanks to 8 runs in the 8th, 10-6 at the A's. Junior Caminero with his 34th homer. Minnesota and the Mets with wins. Phillies won 6-5 at St. Louis. Kyle Schwarber a single, a double, and 2 walks. Toronto edged Boston and Sonny Gray 2-1. And the Dallas Cowboys gave defensive tackle Quinnen Williams a 3-year extension worth just over $100 million guaranteed. I'm Steve DeSager.
11: Good morning to all.
13: Good morning. Good morning.
11: This is Two Pros and a Cup of Joe.
14: Whoa, whoa.
11: And they put the more in morning.
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11: He's Jonas Knox.
17: Your ears are perfect for this.
11: He's Brady Quinn.
18: You're Brady Quinn. You can do whatever
19: no,
18: you want to
19: it's
18: do.
19: Not
18: oh, yes, it is. I'm Brady Quinn and you're not.
19: Hell yeah.
20: That's part of the show.
21: As long as that thing moves when you thrust into it,
18: that's a pump.
22: What the hell did he just say?
11: And that's College Football Hall of Famer LeVar Arrington.
23: Is this the show?
11: Your Joe. Your pros.
22: Yeah.
11: Your mornings.
22: Can we place wagers on this?
11: Now, live from the Fox Sports Radio studios, with Jonas Knox out, here are your pros, LeVar Arrington and Brady Quinn.
0: I love, Mark, how you kept this thing pretty funky, huh? Yeah. Just keep with the Players Club.
22: Yeah.
0: I'm Brady Quinn. He's LeVar Arrington. We're two pros. That's right. No Jonas this week, at least the rest of the week. But we're bringing you along on this Tuesday.
1: PD violation. You know, we had to put him on ice. Too many fines. You know what I mean? People were getting upset about me saying $10, but Jonas is just he's just accrued too many fines, so we had to sit him down. You know, it's like getting too
0: and
1: many
0: just
1: technicals.
0: So our listeners know, Jonas is approaching about $200 in fines, which is well above anyone else in the show besides Patty, which Patty did take a couple on the chin of late. But that is over 3,000 Mexican pesos, as we like to make sure we do the currency exchange right there. But yes, Jonas has put himself in quite the hole. He might be buying an entire dinner himself when it comes to Super Bowl this year in LA.
1: Yeah.
0: Speaking of the Super Bowl in LA, speaking of the NFL Coaches Challenge, they've added a little wrinkle into this, LeVar, and I'm wondering what you think the origin of this is, but also, just what you think about it. So the NFL is changing up its replay challenges in the sense that it will allow head coaches to now designate a sideline staffer, a member, to initiate a replay challenge by throwing in the red flag. But the officials must know which member or who it is who's been designated for this task before the start of the game. So I'm thinking to myself, is this purely because we've had so many coaches who've had an issue just grabbing the red flag out of their sock or out of their sweatshirt or jacket or whatever it is? Or do you think this always should have been the case, that it's maybe too much for a head coach that's calling plays to manage that wherever the hell that little red beanie bag, you know, thing is?
1: That's exactly what it is, right? And let's take it a step further. I would most certainly have them on headset where there's spotters watching, like how, you know, when we're in the booth, you do the game, you got the spotter watching for the small details of what happens. I might have more than one. And if something goes wrong, that guy needs to grab that red flag and he needs to go. The people that are making the decision, they should have like, you know, like how we got all these AI agents being made these days now. They need to have an AI agent, you know, maybe like, I don't know, 4 or 5 agents that are taking the footage real time, because the feed can come through real time at the game. Here's, throw red flag, boom, send it down to that. I took it way too complicated. The point I'm making is, yes, I think it's a good move, because the head coach should be focusing in on whatever their duties, you know, what they are. Some coaches are calling plays. Some coaches, I don't know what some coaches are doing on the sideline. I'm not sure, but I will say, can they have the best vantage point of a replay situation in the situation or in the position that they're in? Maybe sometimes they'll see it and they go, but for the most part, don't they throw the red flag after people run up to them and tell them to throw the red flag, or they hear it in their headphones, like, oh, I'll throw the red flag. Yeah. Right. So why not just designate somebody else to do that? And then go from there. I mean, obviously the head coach is going to hear it in his headphones that they're going to challenge it anyway. So it's not like he's going to be in the dark about it. So yeah, I don't have any issues with it. What do you think?
0: I don't have any issues with it. I'm wondering why it always wasn't this way. You know, why they wanted to just purely put this on the head coach if they feel like this is something that they didn't want, someone to do it by accident or the head coach to, I mean, cause here's what I could foresee happening. Is it gets thrown out there because maybe it's communicated from the booth. Hey, you should review this. We should, make sure we challenge this. And then you end up having a situation where the head coach, I told him not to throw it. That dropped out. Or, you make some sort of excuse, because you come to find out maybe you shouldn't have thrown the flag in the first place. I feel like that sort of scenario could present itself a little bit. I'm not against it. I think it's be funny. Like, what are the qualifications for that guy being the guy to throw the red flag, the red little bag out the red flag?
1: It just seems like this would be like a perfect Connor Stallions type of job to have, right? Like, you're a professional at being able to look across and see things and collect the data on it and accurate enough where your team could win a national title. So I think the criteria is somebody who has a really, really keen eye to where the red flag situations may take place, like from pre-snap to the snapping of the ball to, okay, this is the play, it's a run play, I'm going to be more focused in. I'm gonna be focused in on the line of scrimmage, period. All right, but secondly, if I know it's a pass, then from the time, like, now I got to figure out, am I watching for holds or whatever it may be from the defensive line or the offensive line? Am I looking for pass interference, both offensively and defensively? That's why, to me, I feel like you got to have a team, right? You got to have guys, like, not a fall guy, a spotter guy. You got to have guys that can look at multiple things. I would have one guy designated to watching the receivers. I have one guy designated to watching the box and watching what's going on inside of there. And if something were to happen egregious, like a receiver gets thrown down to the ground, they didn't make the call, red flag it. You know what I mean? Like, one of those type things. But I don't know that this is a singular person that could actually do it. I almost feel like you have to have a team of spotters that are connected to this one person that has the, it's almost like he doesn't even have the autonomy to throw the red flag. You're just basically saying he's the designated person that's going to throw the flag when they say to throw the flag.
0: Yeah. It's like a designated hitter. Like,
1: there you go.
0: He's being told when to go in and hit. He's not like just stepping up there and walking out there and doing it. I do wonder what the qualifications are. I'm like, do you need somebody who actually can sling it out there pretty good, or like throw it at the official to get his attention?
1: They got to have no fear. They got to have zero fear. You know what I mean? They got to be a fearless person. They should most likely be a former quarterback, so that the form, spin it, like, start spinning that red flag out there. You know what I mean? And get style points for it. Like, we look at, like, the what is it called? The Banana League, like the Banana Hannahs or whatever. What's it called?
0: Savannah Bananas.
1: The Savannah Bananas. All right.
0: Did you say Banana Hammers?
1: The Banana Hannahs.
0: I think you're watching some other league, but I don't know what that is.
1: Oh, geez. I don't know, but I think they should be dressed up in a very colorful neon color type outfit so that you can see them. They're very easily.
0: It sounds like the Thunder Down Under baseball league.
1: There you go. Yes.
0: Yeah.
1: I think there should be like a backflip or a cartwheel of some sort, a somersault, something that gets the attention of everybody. And then they throw that red flag and let it rip.
0: Real quick, on that note, I want Patty and Mark to come in for a second here. Because I do feel like it should be recognized. We have been on radio for over an hour. Jonas nor Lorena are here today. And there hasn't been one piece of explicit content in our radio show. If there's any blame to go around, it should go on Lorena and Jonas. Yeah.
1: And Lorena.
0: Yeah. Is that fair, Pat and Mark?
14: Honestly, not valid. I think so.
0: There you go.
14: Well, I'm rarely up at this time to hear anything, so I'm not sure what other content other than somebody getting close this to is the line time when I run this show.
1: But Mark, this is the time for that type of content. You know what I mean? Yes. Like it's 4:09.
0: I mean, LeVar just ventured there by accident, but you know, if it was Jonas, we'd have jerked the wheel into a ditch and we'd still be talking about some Savannah Hammer bananas.
1: I didn't say hammer. I said banana Hannah.
14: I always think that the East Coast people are up, so it's not really any kind of safe time because they're just getting up. So if you're gonna break their ears by hearing something, that's, you know, that's on everybody.
1: Okay.
0: Yeah.
1: I'll say is I said banana Hannah. I was trying to rhyme banana with something else. That's all. I almost said hammock to your point, but I did not. I did not venture to banana hammock. I did banana Hannah.
0: Okay.
1: Either
0: way, for the record, we've been able to stay on the straight and narrow in part because neither Lorena or Jonas is here. I want you to clip this off, Pat, and you can send it to both of them if you'd like. But that is where the explicit rating comes from. If you listen to our podcast, I'm taking no part in this whatsoever.
1: The influence
0: is real. For the record.
1: The influence is real. 100%. Well, you should hear Jonas off air.
0: To put a cap on the conversation in regards to this NFL coach challenge, I do feel like this does open it up for a little bit of controversy. I'm just saying. I mean, if something happens to that guy, that designated guy, there's any miscommunication that, you know, the flag falls out, the official's like, did you throw it? He's like, yeah, no, maybe. Like, I feel like if it's not the head coach, you know, is this person going to be subject to interviews after the game? You know, if something controversial does happen, I don't know, but I'm not sure why they felt this was needed outside of coaches being like, dude, I don't want to have to find this thing wherever I put it. You know, whether it's on my hip or in a pocket or, you know, in around my ankle, like some of the coaches would use. Like, just give it to someone else. Let someone else do it. Someone have to deal with this. You mentioned Connor Stallions, by the way. I feel like that would be more of like a stats driven. 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For up to 30% off your first year. The next thing I would mention that came up in the news was Seattle has now opened the door for potentially putting in grass there at Lumen Field. For those of you that are Seattle Seahawks fans, it's turf. It's actually a good turf field. It's an incredible stadium. However, following the World Cup, there was a lot of push from NFL players who looked at their NFL owners and said, wait a second, you're willing to sell out these stadiums and go ahead and throw in grass because that's what FIFA wants, but you won't do it for us. So it looks like maybe the new Seattle Seahawks owner, Vinod Khosla, he's left the door open for permanently converting Lumen Field from artificial turf to natural grass, which would be awesome for the dudes in Seattle. And I'm kind of curious, do you care about this? Like at this point, do you listen to the players complain about it and just say, this is something you should have negotiated in the CBA? Or is this a real thing where you're like happy to see progress?
1: I think it's progress. I think the fact that an owner would come out and just say it out loud, I think it's progress because you got to acknowledge it before you can come up with, you know, a plan or a solution. And it just takes one. Now it's interesting because it's the new owner, right? So you're coming into a league where it's a very, very established and very family driven, at least historically speaking. It's getting a little bit away from that now, but it's been a very, very and I don't want to say incestuous. What am I going for when the whole family is part of something? What's the word for that?
0: I mean, it would be. I mean, there's nepotism, but
1: nepotism. There we go. It's a whole lot of nepotism that's connected to. Thank you. My mind is a little gone today. And so to me, for it to be a new owner to do it, I think it's interesting because then it makes you ask the question, like, if a new owner could come in and see it to say we should think about doing it and I'm open to doing it, why aren't these other owners saying the same exact thing? And why haven't they already led the way? I mean, I can remember when we were doing the reeds for grass, and that's been two years or so ago. I mean, at some point, an owner needed to step up and be like, the welfare and the safety of the players is super crazy important. If we don't have the players, we don't have what we have. We don't have the game the way that it is. Of course, we're going to put grass in. Somebody should have been a trailblazer or stand up and say this is the right thing to do. I don't think that you should let this one fall on deaf ears. I think it's certainly one of those one things that in terms of the work environment, you would want to make sure that you're giving them the best surface and the best opportunities to have success. So I do think that it has the potential of people, especially, internally getting tone deaf to it. But I mean, when something like this happens and then it hits the, hits the media circuit, it brings it back to everybody's frontal lobe and it becomes something that's front of mind. And it's like, oh yeah, the World Cup was a big deal. And they did make all, not one game was played on field turf. And you got to ask yourself the question, if you could do that for this tournament that came into town, why can't you do that for the guys that are filling the stadium up, 8-9 times out of the year? It just seems a little strange.
0: So here's what I never understand about these conversations is, aren't the owners in like hand in hand with players on this? And I say that in the sense of, wouldn't you want them to play on a service that eliminates their injury risk? I mean, you're giving them millions of dollars in guarantees. I mean, you're paying. I mean, so if a guy ends up injured, yes, there could be a salary split with his contract. You might even say, well, hey, I have an insurance policy to protect against that. I would imagine there's some degree an insurance, these insurance policies are different if you're playing on grass versus on turf. Maybe not. Maybe it's just one overarching. But I would get
1: insurance based off of, especially with all the information that's connected to it. An insurance broker would take that personal.
0: Well, yeah,
1: one.
0: And look, teams will do it too because they're shelling out a lot of guaranteed dollars into these contracts. So
1: sure
0: they
1: enough.
0: Want to be protected from the downside of that as well.
1: Sure enough.
0: My point is, if you're playing on artificial turf versus grass, I would assume there's going to be probably a greater likelihood of eventually an injury happening on turf before grass.
1: Yep.
0: So that's more of what I'm saying is it may even be more expensive for you. So even though it's more expensive to maintain grass, if it's in the best interest of your players, keep them healthy, giving you a chance to win, giving a chance for them to stay healthy. Meanwhile, while you're investing all this money into them, wouldn't you think that would be smart to go ahead and say, why don't we do what's in the best interest of our players, our employees? I mean, if you are at the top of any company, isn't that what you're always trying to do? I mean, I know you want to cut costs and be more efficient and optimize, but that's not the way most corporations would try to handle their business. If they felt like they were doing something that would subject their employees to not be able to produce at the highest level or put them in harm's way. Like it's always an interesting discussion because when you take it out of the context of sport and you say, well, would any owner of any business say, no, I want my employees to work in a more dangerous environment, or I want them to have a greater likelihood of getting injured just so I can save a little bit here. And then on top of that, maybe I can do some more events, things like that around it. It's like, maybe there are some guys out there who don't care about their employees, aren't as ethical, and there's a world for them to live in that. But I sit there and say, I think most owners would like to see their company thrive, their employees thrive. They love to work there. And this kind of falls in that category of, yeah, go to grass then. Like you just showcased the ability for all these NFL stadiums to do it. So why not appease the players? But again, this probably goes back to the negotiations of a lot of the owners in saying, hey, collectively bargain it. So that way, when we want to go to 18 games, this can be one of the ways we get there. We give you guys all grass fields, you get 18 games. And that way we can make even more money in the bottom line. I mean, it all comes back to the CBA in the end.
1: Didn't the Cardinals get it right? I mean, don't they wheel it in, or don't they like pull it outside, get it some nice sun and some dry vibes from that Arizona air, and then roll it right on back into the stadium and play? Like, why wouldn't every stadium think of doing it that way? Right? Like, why not?
0: Yeah.
1: I don't get it.
0: I think it's more difficult than people think. And just even on that note, it's not like having a grass field doesn't come with some, issues. Like people have talked about how the turf can be slick sometimes, depending on, the venue. I like the humidity of that, that specific stadium inside. The like there were guys who had to put on different cleats and whatnot. So
1: yeah,
0: again, I'm more for all grass. I know you're for grass. I've seen you, celebrate grass in a variety of ways.
1: Yeah. I'll roll it up. You ain't lying now. I'll roll it up now. I'll grab some of them blades up and grind them up and roll them up, light them up.
0: That's what I'm saying. In a variety of ways, you're all for grass.
1: I mean, man, natural, be natural, man. That thing was put here. That grass was put here for you and for me. Was there field turf back in the day? Imagine that, like field turf. Come on, man. There wasn't no field turf back in the day. There was grass. So stick to grass. That's all I'm saying.
0: Speaking of rolling up and smoking it, coming up next here on Two Pros and a Cup of Joe. Dang. All right. We have a Pro Bowler. We have an absolute stud who's making his way back to college football, but you'll never guess where he's going. That's next on the other side on Two Pros and a Cup of Joe.
1: You know what else we have? Trucks that aren't built the same way that they used to be. Yeah, I know it. Too much flash. You know what I'm talking about. And it's not enough grit. That's why I appreciate the Nissan Frontier. They get it right. It's a truck built for people who care more about getting the job done than showing off. It's built to handle the work you throw at it all week. And it helps you make do and have a great time to most of your weekends because you've earned it. That's right. Maybe that's hauling supplies for a project or loading up the boys to go off to your favorite fishing hole. Whatever it is, your version of getting after it, what it looks like, the Frontier is ready for you. Every weekend is earned. The best trucks aren't the ones that stay clean. 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
8: 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He told me 13 pounds. 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
0: Yeah. I feel like this is your playlist today, LeVar. Is this not you?
1: I'm not a sexy's back guy. Yeah, I wouldn't say that this is on my... I can't recall the last time I've heard this before now, honestly.
0: I feel like the last time I heard this before right now was when Mark did another show with us. I feel like, Mark, you've got like a set playlist you like.
14: Whatever I can do to instigate you two to talk, that's all I'm doing.
1: Oh, okay. All right. Well, I mean, bring it sexy back. I mean, you're trying to put the E back on our show, Mark. We might have to throw you into the Lorena and Jonas Knox category.
14: Whatever I could do to instigate, that's what I'm here for.
10: Damn.
0: Yeah, bam. Maybe this would be the song for the Banana Hammers. Maybe this would be their walkout song.
1: Versus the Spanky Peppermint Patties.
0: That's LeVar's baseball team. For those who have not seen Banana Bowl, LeVar has quoted as creating the team the Banana Hammers. So
1: the Banana Hammers. I mean that we got there together because I didn't say Hammers, but I'll stand on it. Like let's go Banana Hammers.
0: I bet you will. Those Cavs.
1: Let's do it.
0: And everything.
1: Yep. I'll be the logo.
0: One interesting piece of news is Derek Carr, the former Pro Bowl quarterback in the NFL who is now retired. He's joining UCLA as a special assistant to Bob Chesney, the new head coach that just came from James Madison. Now, if you're asking yourself, all right, wait a second. Didn't Derek Carr go to Fresno State? That would be correct. Yes, him, Derek, and David both went to Fresno. They've done a lot for the Fresno community. So this falls into the category where if Eddie was with us, I'd be asking our old guy, Eddie Garcia, like, what the heck is going on? Well, here's the deal. This goes back to the UCLA general manager, Derek Ray, who was an assistant at Fresno back when Derek Carr played there. He's now the general manager for Bob Chesney at UCLA. So not only will Derek Carr be a special assistant to the head coach, he'll be helping out with UCLA quarterbacks as well. So it's kind of a twofold reasoning for why he's going to be there. And my assumption is he probably lives close to UCLA's campus. So it might make a little bit more sense, even though the second round pick in the 2014 draft has no ties to UCLA. It's still awesome to see that he's able to get back in the game of football and pass on the knowledge he's got. And that's where it leads me to you, LeVar. Is there a chance that we see this from you at some point in time in the future? I mean, a special assistant seems like it's an all-encompassing term that we could find a role for you at Penn State or somewhere.
1: If I were to coach again, oh, man. Every once in a while, I think about it. I will say that. And I think I was I think I was an effective coach. I think I've been a pretty effective teacher through the years. I mean, I've coached at a couple interesting places. I mean, I coached with Antonio Pierce at Long Beach Poly, and that's where I got my start in terms of like a high school, like a real gig type deal. That went really well, and then I took a head coaching job and did really well. I mean, we had a winning season and we were very shorthanded and we were winning in, at a division level and in a league where maybe we probably shouldn't have won a game. Not trying to give myself the credit. I give it to all of the kids because of what they bought into and what they believed in and our discipline and our approach, game planning. It paid off for us to be able to win. I have honestly thought about it and never thought about it being Penn State though. And I just would never want to be in a situation where the people I love so much turn on me or the people I love so much, I turn on.
0: Do you think they would?
1: I think ultimately winning matters more than anything else. And so me being LeVar can only go so far. If I've lost to Ohio State or if I've lost to Michigan or if I've lost to Oregon or whatever it may be. I mean, I'll say this. If I was one, and this really sucks for Coach Franklin, but if I were having the type of seasons that Coach Franklin was having, I don't think I would have gotten the rap that he would have gotten, but I also would have made sure that the history and the traditions and everything that's connected to Penn State. I mean, I understand the community. So I think I would be able to navigate the conversations. I know the local media beat reporters very well. We would be able to have conversations. To me, I think because we're such a blue collar type of community, we look for real answers and we look for real moments. And I think I would be able to bring that cue. Honestly, if I ever coached, I think my press conferences would be amazing because I would be prepped on what I need to say, what I need to go to and what I need to go away from. But I would do it in a way where it's authentic and it's organic and it serves our community. That's the thing about it for me. I think guys who, and Carr is a great example of, if you've ever gotten to know the Carr family,
0: yeah,
1: they're very good people, man. And I just think like this industry, for what it's worth, I can understand why old school coaches like iron fisted, the way they handled things. But ultimately, still, the best ones were the ones who were able to connect with the communities and connect with their players on a more personal level. And I think that'd be the type of person I would be. I think about it here and there, but I think the time commitment would be too much on me. Like, really? There'd be days. Yeah, I think there would be days where I'd be like, yeah, I just don't. Why am I doing this? Like, every once in a while when I'm doing radio, I'd be like, I don't need, like, what do I need to get up? It's like I'm challenging myself to be more. But every once in a while, it's like, I don't want to do it. You know what I mean? Like, every once in a while, you get those feelings, you don't want to do it. And I'm accountable here. I still show up. If I were a coach, I got to be accountable there. But showing up to do 3 hours of radio versus what your responsibility is. I mean, I took it dead seriously as a high school coach. The time commitment that I had when I was high school coaching was crazy. I just know it would be crazy if I had any type of, like, if I was a position coach, if I was a coordinator, even if I was a quality control coach, because I feel like Carr doing what he's doing, he's positioning himself to be able to have the conversation. Can I transition into being a head coach? Can I go get on that pathway by doing it this way? Usually that's how guys get to coaching, is by taking, I mean, that's a more advanced or more elevated, you know, sounding title to be the assistant. What is it? What is he called? The assistant what?
0: He's a special assistant. Yeah.
1: Yeah. I mean, it seems like a more elevated way of saying a quality control coach, but either way, that's how you get in. You get your foot in the door, and the next thing you know, he's an offense coordinator. The next thing you know, he's a head coach. So if you decide to coach and you want me to come on staff, I'll do it. Otherwise, if it's somebody that I love and care about that would do it, I would do it. I don't think I would go in and be the catalyst. Like, I would not go apply for a type of job, or somebody that I love and care about and I trust would have to be, you know, the reason why I do it.
0: Well, I would say this. I think that title of special assistant allows him probably to have more of the schedule he can work in with his family life and all that. That it's most likely why he's going to UCLA, his relationship too with Ray, who we talked about. Cause I look at Fresno State and I was like, dude, I mean, Matt Entz, great coach, obviously had a very successful career, winning 2 FCS national championships at North Dakota State before he went to Fresno State. He's only been there a year, but they went 9-4 last year. He's got a really good staff around him too. You know, Brian Ferentz, for example, who's the offensive line coach there, Josh Davis, the OC. You know, they've got a number of really good coaches, and he's a very good coach. So I would think, I don't know, maybe he looks at Fresno State and says, they're good, or, you know, that's not where I'm living now. It'd be too tough on my family to be able to do both those things. It just seems odd at a time where, you know, if you wanted to come back to your first spot, maybe that place makes sense, but maybe to your point, it's too close to home, you know, and UCLA provides him a distance away from his alma mater where he gets to just keep it that, you know, who he was as a player and how he's been able to help out that community. And UCLA, you know, is really a team that, and a program that, you know, has had its success in the past, but they're trying to figure out how to get back competitive in a new conference in the Big Ten. And they've struggled to do so. They've struggled with a number of things, but I think Bob Chesney, with the way he is as a coach, his track record of success, you add on a guy like Derek Carr, I think it will go a long way in helping to improve at least their chances of being more competitive within the Big Ten sooner rather than later. If you missed any of today's show, you want to catch the podcast, just search Two Pros wherever you get our podcasts. Right after the show, today's podcast will be posted. Be sure to follow the podcast, rate it stars. You can even provide a review. Again, just search Two Pros wherever you get your podcasts, and you'll find today's full show and the best of version posted right after we end the show or get off the air. I guess the next thing I'll just say on this subject is I feel like you're getting more and more players who they cycle out from playing in the NFL and they want to get directly back involved again. And I think that's a good thing, especially even at the college level, where there's a little bit of instability. Do you see it that way more, where like guys kind of get done and they're like, yeah, I physically can't do it anymore, but I'm still feeling like this is the closest thing to being a part of it?
1: I mean, there are a lot of guys that they don't
0: or figure out. Or is it the other thing? Is it your other theory that you said before?
1: What was it? I don't want to be at home. What is it? I don't want to be at home, because if that's one, that's probably number one outside of anything else. These cats do not. Now, I'm not speaking on me. If y'all know me, I'm always home, and I love being up under my family. Like that's my thing. Like I'm with my family all the time. But for some of these cats out here, they'll rather sleep under they'll say they're trying to be the best coach that they can be and lead this team and this, that, and the other. And I can't go home because I got to continue to game plan and this. You don't like your wife. You don't like your life outside of here. You don't like leaving the office. You pull up to your house and you got to look at your rearview mirror. You got to look at your hands on the steering wheel before you even turn the car off and convince yourself that I can make it through the night to get back to the facility tomorrow morning. I'll never fully buy the coach that says he's so dedicated to his job that he's got to sleep in his office. This is an overnighter to do. Like, nah, you can put in enough time to be effective and efficient and still be what you need to be at home as it applies to your job. But let me tell you something. You don't have to stay there overnight. Like that's, you just don't want to go home. And listen, does home life get on your nerves? Hell yeah. That's part of it. That's what you signed up for. It does get on your nerves, but there's a difference between it getting on your nerves and you're like, yep, I get my ego stroked all the way at work. I come in. It's like, hey, coach, hey, coach, hey, coach, hey, coach, coach this, coach that, coach this, coach that. Like from head coach to assistants, right? There's a certain clout that comes with it, a certain reverence and respect that comes with it when you're on a coaching staff. And that type of feeling that you get when you're around the football building and you get that opportunity to feel what it feels like to be in the locker room and a part of all of the trash talking and all of the camaraderie. Yeah, I mean, there's the portion of guys that just don't want to be around their wife. They don't want to deal with their kids. They want to deal with them how they want to deal with them. And that's why

0: game. I'm on that list, but we'll be out there on that field. And
1: you feel decrepit?
0: Oh, my back is horrible. You know my back is horrible.
1: Yeah, but we got to do something more for that. You got to move you around more, you know? Okay. I don't know if you move around enough throughout the day.
0: If I were a coach, and that's another thing, right? I get to eat for free all day. I get access to medical treatment all day. Like I got access to all these facilities.
1: You're telling me you'd be one of those coaches that'd be up on the training table
0: on the table. 100%. Every time I go, every time I do the show from Penn State, you know what I do right after the show? I go down to the pro locker room. There's a locker room off of our regular locker room where the ex-players go and they can change and go get a workout in. I go to the gym when I'm in every time. So I go downstairs, I get in the hot tub, I get in the cold tub, I use the steam room, and I lift. You got that?
1: You got a little spa day for yourself there.
0: Hey, bro, and I do go in, like, what was my knee was bothering me? My back was bothering me. It always bothers me. And I went into the training room and was on the training table getting treatment. Like, yeah, absolutely. If I was coaching, I would be one of them dudes. Yes, I'm getting my knees iced. I'm getting stretched. I'm doing prehab as a coach. 100%.
1: Well, you heard it here first, folks. It's going to be LeVar Arrington as a special assistant somewhere soon. But coming up next here on Two Pros and a Cup of Joe, we have to get to what the hell are we watching on the other side of this break.
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0: You let him pressure you. You let him pressure you, Mark. You came up out of the funk, huh?
1: Yeah, you did.
2: No, Mark likes this genre, this era, though, of music. So
0: yeah, I guess so. That's the 80s. Yeah. Like, this is like...
2: this is Mark's
0: wheelhouse. You remember the American Flyers? This sounds like a movie out like when they were training for, like, the bicycle race. You remember the bicycle race where the dude got sick and ended up dying and stuff? Like, they were brothers and they rode together and stuff?
2: I don't, but I don't watch a ton of stuff, so.
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2: 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That does bring us now to the segment that we like to call What the Hell Are We Watching?
3: So much to watch, so little time.
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6: To tell you the truth, I don't give a...
2: All right, LaVara, this is usually your wheelhouse. You tend to watch a variety of shows, and we got to know, what the hell are you watching right now?
0: All right, so I was watching, obviously, House of Dragons. I was watching that. That one just concluded. Kind of, it sucks because it's only 8 episodes, so you get 8 weeks of it, and then it's gone for 2 years, right? Like, gone forever, which is, that really stinks. But I watched that nonetheless, and I know it, like, I know what happens at the end, so kind of... Seeing the way things ended in this season, without me trying to go into too much detail for those who watch it and don't want me to spoil alert, you could see how it gets to where it gets to and how it's like kind of, you know, evolving to the ultimate end of this being the final season of House of Dragons coming up. And you can see clearly how it's trending. That's one. I also watched Kevin Hart's 72 Hours. That was a cool one. You know,
2: does that just follow Kevin Hart for 72 hours?
0: So he's an old head ad exec, right? And something happened where they were like, oh, you did this. And it just comes across as like, you're old. Like, you're out of touch. And so you're probably going to get passed up on this promotion. And he goes to Miami, I believe, and starts to create these ads, these different ads. And it's a pretty funny movie. It's fun because, you know, you just got to watch it. It's a cool little watch. But he eventually makes friends with these young dudes and they have a deal. And then the guy gets married because he's on his bachelor party weekend. It's a cool one. It's a cool one to watch. 72 Hours with Kevin Hart. Yeah. But that's what I've been watching.
2: I feel like you usually have like one or two more, but that's it for
0: Yeah, I do. I do, but I don't. Okay. I do have a few more, but they were documentaries and they're just not worth. They're kind of gory. Yeah.
2: Yeah, I'm not really into all that kind of stuff.
7: I got one.
2: You know who's into some of that stuff, though? It's Pete Prisco, the senior NFL columnist for CBS Sports, CBS Sports HQ. He's coming up on the other side of this break. You won't want to miss Pete Prisco and the Get Off My Porch attitude he has. We
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0: Good morning, DJ and PK. It's 97.5, the KSL Sports Zone. Welcome in on a Tuesday morning. The countdown to football is on. Utes, Cougars, NFL, high school, it's all on the horizon. 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You can see tons of games at KSLSports.com. We're going to start you off this morning with the NFL. PK and I talking with Jason Cole, longtime NFL reporter. Here's our conversation. The offseason has been dominated by the Rams. The Seahawks won the Super Bowl, but the Rams won the offseason. Do you have the Rams as the clear favorite going into this year? Is it Seattle? Is it somebody else?
1: It's a good question. And I would say that the Rams are the most desperate team because they know this is Stafford's last year, probably McVay's last year. So they're all in on this one. And I think that they get a sense with Donald, that, you know, they got one more shot with Donald. So I would give them that nod based on desperation. And I would also go that, you know, they have the best quarterback on that side. Now, I know that, you know, Seattle won the title, but I just still don't believe in Sam Darnold. And the defense is great, but they just get the feeling that they're repeating what they did with Russell Wilson, which most fans would take what they did with Russell Wilson. That'd be great. But I don't see them winning a second title with this iteration. You got to have a better quarterback than that.
2: Speaking of quarterbacks, where do you stand on rookies playing the first year? Obviously with the Raiders, Mendoza, and they got Cousins over there. So some have had success, some haven't. What do you think?
1: I think it sort of depends on do you actually have a plan on when you're going to get him on the field? So with Mendoza, I sort of understand not starting him right away. But when do you plan to get him on the field? Because it should be sooner than later with a guy who's this mature, this knowledgeable, this much experience, you know, having played essentially 5 years of college football, being a slightly older guy. So it slightly surprises me. But both sides have worked. I mean, like Mahomes sat for a year,
2: yeah,
1: right?
2: Yeah.
1: Didn't play the first year. He's great. Carson Palmer had a great career. He didn't play his first year. So there's something to it. There's also, here's a really important part. Can you actually protect your guy? And again, there are some guys out there, and I know Pete Prisking used to argue about this all the time. He'd say, oh, guys are experienced in college. They know what they're doing. Just get them out there and play. And he really believes in that. Well, okay, what happened with David Carr?
2: Yeah.
1: You got him out there. You couldn't protect him. He became a shell of himself, and that's the number one overall pick that, you know, had a very disappointing career. So I'm iffy on it. I think I leave it to the judgment of football people. But I also always ask, what is the plan here to get him on the field? And it should be sooner than later in this era, but maybe not right away.
0: In the NFL, we see teams go from worst to first and put together tremendous turnarounds. The Bears went from fourth in the NFC North to first. They're plus five or six wins last year. That was great. Now, there are a couple teams that went from third place to first. Jacksonville was like plus nine wins. New England improved 10 wins over the prior year. Who do you think will do it this year? Who will be that team? And if I said it's going to be the Giants, do you think I'm crazy?
1: Now the Giants can't, because I think the division is weak, right? So if you don't believe in the division, if you don't think Philly is going to be that good this year, and I do have some real serious doubts about Philly, the makeup of that team is questionable. If you don't believe in the Cowboys, which I don't, I mean, I just think they're frauds. If you don't really truly believe in Washington, but I would say you're picking a couple of good candidates, or we have sort of arrived at it, between the Giants and Washington that could really step up. Now, Washington wasn't that bad last year. The Giants were, so there's more room for improvement there. The Dolphins aren't going anywhere. Minnesota, I'm kind of curious about, can they do sort of, you know, do a little bit of a rebound there, you know, getting Kyler Murray. Again, I don't believe in Kyler Murray long term. I don't think that's a solution. But you kind of wonder, is that a team that can rebound a little bit? Yeah, the Raiders would be fun to pick, but they're not going anywhere in that division. I mean, it's just that division is too top heavy. And obviously, like a team, you would say a team like Arizona, they're not going anywhere, despite the fact that they got a good rookie running back who can, you know, sort of stabilize that team. But that division is just too top heavy. So I think, you know, you settled in on the Giants is a pretty good target.
2: Now, you mentioned that Cardinals running back, and what was he taking, third? And I think the year before, Genty out of Boise State was a high pick. It seemed like for a while there that the NFL teams had shied away from running backs that high. And now we've got two pretty high back-to-back, obviously. Is that something that you see going forward, or that we can find one later?
1: I think that most of the time you're still going to try and find one later because the value, there's not a lot of market value in taking a running back in the first round unless you know you're going to absolutely play him right away and you have no answer there, right? Or if you happen to think that he's truly special. And I think the case of Genty, I think he's going to be special despite the fact that he struggled a little bit this rookie year. I think Love, good player. I'm not sure he's a great player. I think that this was a really weak draft, and that's why I forced the running back up. But I will say, like, in an overall sense, football goes through these iterations. Everybody plays wide open for a while, so what do defenses have to do? Defenses have to get quick and small and be able to cover because everybody goes wide open. Well, as soon as the defenses are primarily quick and small and fast to cover, you know, wide open football, it's like, okay, now let's go back to playing power football, right? And let's play that iteration of football. And now if you're going to play power football, you better get an explosive running back who can take advantage of that. So this is sort of the ebbs and flows of how football works. And I don't think that it ever really lasts anymore because people change their style of play so quickly because they're capable of changing their style of play so quickly. And the one thing I'll also add on top of this, and I really worry about this for football generally, in the case of the Texas lineman going back to college after trying to make him in the NFL, like, there's going to be a lot of old guys playing offensive line in the college level until they figure out a way to change these rules, right? Well, if there's a bunch of old guys playing college football who can't make it in the NFL, who are the young guys who are going to develop in college who can play in the NFL, right? So the NFL pretty soon is going to have some serious offensive line issues, not having good enough players there. And I mean, we're talking by soon, I mean within the next 3 to 4 years, where you just don't have guys who can hold up. And it's going to change the way that you play, you know, football in very significant ways. So the NFL better be looking at how do they develop offensive linemen, how do they get some young guys out there and give them actual experience and teach them what they're doing. And, you know, until college football changes what their makeup is. And I'm not sure that college football has a real hope on how to change that unless the politicians get involved, and that's a mess.
0: Kansas City Chiefs were the story for years. They either won the title or you had to beat them to win the title. They went 6-11 last year. Now, part of that is obviously Mahomes with the knee injury, and they lost their last six games. But nonetheless, they were 6-5 after 11 games. They weren't exactly dominating. How far back do they come? I can see them being in the mix for the playoffs. I can't see them being in the mix for the Super Bowl. It feels like they've missed on too many draft picks, and Mahomes is too expensive. Do you buy any or all of that?
1: I don't believe that. Look, I don't believe the expense part. That's a really convenient argument for people. But even if you're in the cap is $300 million, even if you're paying your quarterback $55 or $60 million, that leaves $240 million for the rest of your roster, right? And rookie salaries are pretty stagnant, so your rookies are only making about $25-30 million minimum, and your minimum salary guys are stagnant too. So there's a ton of cash left to pay guys. What the Chiefs have missed on is they haven't gotten any wide receivers. You know, Xavier Worthy, you know, has not panned out. He's not become what they want him to do. They want him to become another version of Tyreek Hill, and he's just not a very good football player. He doesn't know how to get open. He doesn't know how to go get go get the ball. He's not a very tough kid. Got Rashi Rice, who doesn't put a priority on playing football. And he's a good, solid football player. I think they overvalue him because they're so desperate. And he's going to be a really good number three. But he's not a great player, and he's not a great player who puts his total emphasis and total love into football. He's distracted by too many other stupid things. So who's the wide receiver on that team that you trust right now? I mean, Travis Kelce, the tight end, still a nice player, but, he's showing his age. So they need more help from Mahomes. And I know they, going out and getting Kenneth Walker gives them a little bit more balance to their offense and gives them a guy who's a little more explosive than Pacheco. But I think he's only a little bit more explosive than Pacheco, not a lot. And so I just don't like where they're going offensively. I think that, if they get their injuries under control and everything else, yeah, they're back to a 9-10, maybe an 11-win team and in the playoffs the way you talk about it. But they don't have guys who scare the defense other than Mahomes. And Mahomes dummied it 2 years ago, dummied it up really well until they got to the Super Bowl and they got overwhelmed by the Eagles. So I'm just, I'm just really wondering, as the Hunt family sort of said, okay, we won our titles. We had our nice run. We're now just going to cash out and take the money and just have Mahomes and Reed, and they'll make it work somehow and we'll be okay.
2: Preseason football is upon us. We've had one game, and now it really ramps up here coming up in a few days. What's your assessment on if young guys, particularly rookies, shine? How much stock do you put into that?
1: Look, these are times when only the rookies play. When only rookies play, you see really vanilla football. You don't see exotic coverages. You don't see a lot of change. I don't put a lot of stock, not just in preseason, but I don't put a lot of stock in the first two or three regular season games. Not that they don't count. Don't get me wrong. But your veterans aren't playing until then. So they're not ready to hit. They're not ready to tackle. So you see a lot of really bad football in the first two or three weeks. And I don't think teams round into shape until you get to week 4, 5, 6. And then you have a real idea of what teams are like. It's nice to see football. And obviously it has some meaning for the young guys who are playing. And coaches are measuring it. And they want to see what the mistakes are. They want to see who knows how to handle it. Carson Beck is doing a nice job in that first game. And you'd like to think maybe the Cardinals have something to work with. And that was nice. But it's we're talking the level of football they're playing right now for the next few weeks is not even close to what it's going to be by week 4, 5, 6.
2: Yeah. I asked that cause my sister has season tickets for the Cardinals and she wants to know how good Carson Beck's going to be.
1: Well, you saw about from Carson Beck in college is a lot more indicative of what he really is, which is, a nice solid college quarterback who made some critical mistakes in key games. And until he does that in regular season games, until you see him change that, I don't believe the Hall of Fame game is any real strong indicator of what he is in his career. Like, I just don't believe that he's like a full-time starter. Prove me wrong, man. Like, that's the beauty of the game. Like, go become a star. Like, this is awesome. But football has just, preseason football is not what it used to be, and it's going to continue to change as we get towards 18 games and coaches become even more protective of their players and don't want to play them very much in preseason or even in training camp because they got so many games to worry about.
0: Look at the Broncos as 20-1 favorites to win the Super Bowl. That's a team that was in the AFC title game, but didn't have their quarterback because Bo Nix was hurt. Shouldn't they have better odds there? How do you think they stack up at the top of the AFC?
1: You would say that, except it's a year where Baltimore dipped and wasn't very good either. Cincinnati didn't get their defense together, dipped. Like, did they take advantage, you know, Kansas City, we just talked about what happened with Kansas City. Was Denver really good, or did they take advantage of a year, and you can say this about New England too, did they take advantage of the year when everybody was down? And I think that that's the theory on Denver. What I tend to believe is they're a very well-coached team with high demands from a great leader who knows how to max out the most from his talent, who did cover up some things with their defense early on. The defense got a little weaker as time went on, but it's still pretty good. And the wild card is Bo Nix. The wild card is where is the ceiling, where is the floor for Bo Nix? And he's one of those guys where it's like, you don't know, like, can Sean Payton coax him into being a star and to becoming more consistent and becoming a guy who can really attack? Because you don't see that all the time from Bo Nix, but you do see some, you know, highlight reel stuff at the end of games, right? Can he become more consistent? Or is it the Bo Nix where in college, between his two stops in college, there were times where he was cratering, right? And looked like he might fall through the floor. He didn't, and he got through it, but you know, he's one of those guys who's like super erratic, right? And I think that's, I'm belaboring my point here. And I just don't trust him yet. But I'm still curious about him. I'm still excited to see what he's going to be. And if it's the upshot, then Denver's a serious contender. If it's an upshot, then he just continues to kind of muddle along, then they'll muddle along. So this is going to be carried largely on the future of Bo Nix.
0: There's Jason Cole. When we come back, we're going to switch to the Utes and the Cougars. Stay with us right here on The Zone.
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0: Good morning, DJ and PK. It's 97.5 the KSL Sports Zone. Yesterday, we were joined by Steve Bartle, who covers the Utes for KSL. Here's our conversation with Steve.
1: So the big thing is, you know, the five offensive linemen. And we know that several of them got a lot of on-the-field experience last year because the Utes had a lot of good games in which they could rotate guys in. Now, it wasn't with the games on the line and all that stuff, although they did play in the bowl game. So what do you take from that as far as a bunch of guys who got dozens of snaps last year, you know, what weren't starters? How does that translate into when they've got a lineup when the game is on the line and you're going against the first team defense?
2: Yeah, that is the big question mark for Utah, is that offensive line. And, you know, Coach Gross shared with us at his media availability last week is that he feels he's got 10 offensive linemen that they feel comfortable with that could play, you know, and so, you know, while that's encouraging on, you know, on one hand, that they feel they have 10 guys, 10 deep, you know, it's about finding that best combination of five. And, you know, with the guys that played last year, you know, there were a couple of guys, Soloto Amoyai and Keith Olsen, that played, you know, a combined 800-ish snaps last year because they were, you know, utilized as sixth and seventh offensive linemen. And Utah liked that personnel package last year, used it quite a bit. And, you know, those two guys are going to be key figures in sort of setting the examples and how things are done. And so I think it's valuable that obviously that Utah was able to rotate those two guys in pretty consistently each and every week. And then, you know, as you mentioned, there were a couple other guys, Zeroway Williams and Alex Harrison, where those guys, you know, got some mop-up duty. And Utah had a lot of mop-up duty last year. And so those guys, you know, also gained some valuable experience getting on the field, you know, in a game day atmosphere at Rice-Eccles Stadium or on the road. And yeah, it's not the same as, you know, being in the heat of the competition, you know, in those first half and third quarters, but still to get on the field, to kind of get into a level of comfort, you know, performing on the field under the bright lights, I think is valuable. But, you know, clearly there's still significant questions around the offensive line. And, you know, the experience that they gained last year is still fairly minimal. So, I think that is the big question mark for Utah in fall camp, is finding the starting five, you know, finding three or four players that you feel can, you know, round out your depth, potentially create even a rotation and move forward from there. In terms of, you know, the makeup and maybe some of the strengths of this group, I feel like Utah has some pretty solid athletes up front where, you know, pass protection might be the strength of this group. My question is, how physical are they going to be, you know, in the run game? That's what Utah's offensive line was last year. They were, you know, clean, assignment sound, and physical, overwhelmingly physical outside of a couple matchups. And so, you know, that's going to be the big question mark. They've got to establish a certain level of physicality. And that's going to be the key over the next couple of weeks now that the pads are on.
0: When Kevin McGivin, offensive coordinator, talks about Devin Dampier and finding out what's best for his skill set, what is he going to find out and what might be different than last year? Because it looked like last year's offense was pretty well set up for his skill set, although they were running the ball behind a dominant offensive line. So that makes things pretty simple and straightforward. But maybe Morgan has appetite for more risk than Kyle did. So what's this going to end up looking like?
2: Yeah, I think I'm kind of fascinated to see what it actually looks like. We got to see a lot of you know, the offense in spring ball. We got to watch a lot of practice. And, you know, it was probably due to the fact that it was spring ball, but, you know, we saw a lot of passing game. We saw, you know, we didn't see as much run game as we saw the year previous in spring ball. You know, and that probably is due to, you know, wanting to limit the level of physicality that you're playing with in spring. But also, I think it is kind of indicative of where they want to take this offense. And so with Dampier, you know, he came from New Mexico, and the big question was, how is he going to improve his touchdown to interception ratio? And you know, lo and behold, he comes to Utah, where there was a lot of talent, you know, up front at the skill positions, maybe not the elite talent, but certainly more than he had at New Mexico, and at least at the skill positions. And, you know, for Dampier, it was about becoming more of an efficient decision maker, you know, taking care of the ball. And I think that was something that he really embraced in coming to Utah. Well, now it's, you know, the offensive line has moved on. I think now it's about, you know, kind of, you know, going back to the closet and finding that Superman cape, you know, playing the way that he did at New Mexico. It's about now marrying that efficiency, that decision-making that he developed last year, while also embracing a little bit more of that, you know, playmaker at quarterback like he was. And he was still really good last year doing it as a dual threat quarterback, finishing with over 3,300 yards and 34 touchdowns. But he's going to have to likely create a little bit more than he did last year. He's not going to be able to sit in the pocket for 5-6 seconds, you know, without pressure bearing down on him. Now, there's likely going to be pressure in his face consistently, and he's got to overcome it. And for Dampier, you know, he understood what this season is going to ask of him. He's trimmed up about 10, 15 pounds, so he's slimmer and back to the playing weight he was at New Mexico. He was playing last year at around 220. And I think that's going to kind of give him that, you know, he was elusive last year, but I think just kind of getting back to what we saw at New Mexico a little bit more. And then again, it's about the decision making and embracing some of this passing game stuff. And I think that's where, you know, Dampier's, we can only assess like what we've seen, what we've heard throughout the offseason. But it seems like Dev took the offseason really seriously in working on, you know, working within the playbook, you know, getting out to the, you know, setting up player run practices and working quite a bit with his receivers to develop that chemistry. So, you know, he did all that he could this offseason to put himself in position to take that next step as a quarterback. And that's going to be, you know, we'll see what that actually looks like this season once they get under the bright lights and they kick off and all that. But that's sort of where they want to take this, is they want the ball in Dampier's hands. They want him to be that, you know, that playmaker, that efficient decision maker, and just be that quarterback that they need to help them contend in the Big 12.
1: Compared to last season, how do you think the new offensive regime is going to utilize Ficklin?
2: That's a great question, PK. I think Bird, he's, you know, he's going to be kind of a key piece to the offense. You know, he accounted for 13 touchdowns last year, and not all of those were in mop-up duty. I think only a handful of those, you know, came, you know, late in the fourth quarter. He played a lot last year in the thick of the competition coming in for Dampier, and obviously, you know, Dampier's health kind of contributed to that and allowed Ficklin to get on the field as a quarterback. I think this year, you know, you could see his role expand to becoming more of a versatile weapon while still, you know, incorporating him as a passer. And I think that's, it's going to be interesting to see, you know, how exactly they utilize him. But I do think they want to get him on the field and do some different things. I think, you know, they want to involve him in the passing game as a receiver. They want to, you know, get him in the backfield and potentially hand the ball off. He is just a dynamic athlete that I think Utah is going to explore, you know, a lot of different ways that they can get him on the field, you know, with Dampier still on the field as well. So, you know, he's going to be, you know, a pretty significant piece to the offense this season, which, too, I think is still geared around developing him as a quarterback, because, you know, he is the guy that is expected to take over once Dampier's career comes to an end.
0: Parker's talked about being not just a 1,000-yard rusher, but what about 1,200? And there's people wondering about 1,500 if he averages 100 a game. Do you think there are that many carries in it in the run game this year for him?
2: Yeah, you know, I think that's going to be really interesting with Parker and what this run game looks like. Like, I do think he is set up to be the undisputed, you know, top running back. I don't think we're going to see a situation like we saw last year with Nakari Rogers, you know, carrying the bulk of the load, you know, early on in the season. This is going to be Parker's, you know, backfield from the beginning of the season on. And, you know, what he showed, you know, over those last couple of weeks was, you know, truly dynamic playmaking. And I think there's a lot of, you know, excitement around what he can become in this offense. I don't think Utah is as concerned with getting him to 1,000 or 1,200. And frankly, you know, it's a goal that Parker has, but he's also acknowledged that he's more focused on the team aspect. And so I think 1,200 yards, yeah, it's a bit greedy. It's a bit high. But I think 1,200 total yards, I think that's going to be really doable for him, because it sounds like, you know, McGivin wants to incorporate the running backs in the passing game quite a bit more than what we saw last year under Jason Beck. And I think that's an area of the game where Parker can actually be, you know, really dynamic and expand his skill set and production. So, you know, I think he's certainly capable of getting 1,200 rushing yards. He has the athleticism. He has the big playability. But I think to your point, DJ, is what is that workload going to be like? When you have a dual threat quarterback like Dampier and like Bird Sicklin, they're going to account for a lot of carries. You know, this, can he get to, you know, 150, 160, 170, 80, you know, carries? If he can get to 170, 1,000 yards is definitely going to be within reach. It's just, does he get there? That's going to be a big question. And I think with him starting the season as the unquestioned RB1 and the guy that they want to feature, I think it's certainly, you know, doable to get to that number. But the presence of two dual threat quarterbacks that Utah also wants to involve in the run game in Dampier and Sicklin, that's also going to take some carries away from him. So I think 1,200 yards is definitely doable for him. Total yards, rushing is going to be, you know, a little greedy.
1: That's what I'm interested to see with Dampier. You know, we saw at New Mexico, he was lighting it up big time. And, you know, he had a very good season at Utah Shore, for no doubt about it. But we're expecting more. But at the same time, you know, Scally has kind of dropped, I don't know if they're hints, but just inclinations of getting the ball downfield much more than they have been in the past. He's willing to not experiment, but see how it goes. So I'm wondering how Dampier is going to balance that, because of the fact that I always thought this team with him at quarterback, when it's third and short, is virtually unstoppable, because it's almost impossible for him to not get 2 or 3 yards virtually anytime he wants. At the same time, they want to get the ball downfield. How do you think all that's going to balance out?
2: Yeah, I think that's going to rest on the shoulders of Dampier to become a sound decision maker in those moments. That is going to be the big key for him. When we were talking about, you know, things that have to happen this season for Utah, you know, one of the key factors for me was Dampier, you know, increasing, you know, the rate at which he's making decisions. He's got to make quick decisions to get the ball out of his hands, first and foremost, to protect the offensive line. But then, two, you know, deepening his understanding of when to take those shots and when not to, when to tuck it, that's going to be, you know, a big determining factor on, you know, one, how explosive this offense is, but also how efficient it is. That's got to be on Dampier to really make it a point of emphasis to improve his decision making. They've upgraded that wide receiver room, where they now have, you know, players in that room that can threaten, you know, the intermediate and deeper areas of the field way more consistently than they could last year. I think there was a ceiling on the passing game on how efficient down the field they could be. They just didn't have the guys that could attack and get deeper down the field consistently. Now with Braden Pagan, with Kyrie Scholes and Ricky Johnson added to, you know, a Larry Simmons and some of these other players, they now have players that raise the ceiling a little bit on, you know, how consistently they can push the ball down the field. You know, there's obviously a lot of criticism of Dampier and his arm strength and, you know, his ability to push the ball down the field. But he was incredibly efficient and accurate in the 10 to 19 yard range. And, you know, now you're going to have receivers that can access those areas of the field much more frequently, much more consistently. And that's going to help Dampier push the ball down the field a little bit more, even just pushing it, you know, from 9 yards to 12 yards in terms of the average depth of target. Now you're pushing it 15, 16 yards down the field more consistently, which is just going to expand the passing game. So I feel like that's where Dampier has to develop is, one, his decision-making, and then his ability and chemistry with those receivers, you know, in the intermediate areas of the field.
0: Well, we just spent an entire segment talking about the offense. Huh? How about that? Not a defensive question in there. That's pretty solid work by us, don't you think?
2: I think it's what everybody's curious about. Obviously with the Colton Swan taking over, there's some intrigue there, but I think everybody wants to see this offense because it has been a lot of receiver talk, and Scally hasn't been shy to talk about it. It's what the people want to hear, DJ.
0: Exactly.
1: I agree.
0: And that's why we did it. Steve, thanks so much. We appreciate it. We'll have you back to talk defense later, but that's just what we say before we talk offense again for an entire segment.
2: Amen. Appreciate you guys.
0: All right, there's Steve Bartle. When we come back, we're going up on the hill, and we're going down to Provo to talk to Utes and Cougars, including Kelly Papinga, the defensive coordinator at BYU, and Luther Ellis, coaching the D-line at Utah. Stay with us.
3: 3, 2, 1. 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
4: For Utah, it's offense and maybe defensive line, but primarily the offensive line. And so I'm like, okay, maybe I got to dig a little deeper here. 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Can Utah have offensive linemen that can step up?
5: You know, I think the big question mark outside of the offensive line for Utah nationally is Morgan Scally.
4: Yeah.
5: But, like, nobody even talks about that around here because I think everybody has a real comfort factor with the way things looked in that bowl game, honestly. But the bottom line was they were sharp. They took advantage of opportunity more so than maybe a Whittingham team would. It felt like the guys were loose and ready to ball. That's like a sign. And then you hear all the stuff from the guys, how happy they are.
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0: Good morning, DJ and PJ. It's 97.5 the KSL Sports Zone. Luther Ellis has been on the coaching staff. Excellent defensive lineman at the University of Utah. As a player, long NFL career, now back at the U coaching. Here's Luther meeting with the media.
1: I kind of want to ask you a little bit about Morgan.
2: Love him.
1: you've seen his evolution from defensive coordinator to now head coach. I guess just what is it like? Or what has it been like behind the scenes just to kind of see him rise into this role that he's currently in now?
2: Yeah, it's been, I think this has been 20 years or however long he's been here in the making and in the coming, right? Just he's gotten to see great coaching. He's got to be around great coaching and just experience from a player to a coach to like a GA assistant, all those things. He's kind of taken it all in. He's kind of done the whole thing, whole gamut to really take in what it would mean someday to be a head coach. And in my opinion, he's done a great job of just taking the bits and pieces that he would want to do and to build the team that he sees to be a championship team. And that's what RSNB is. It's his culture. It's what he's seen over the years and how he saw success, and that's what's being implemented. So excited for him and what we're doing here, and excited that he's our chief. You know, he's taking us where we're going to go, and really excited to see his vision lived out.
3: Multiple guys on this defensive line have talked just about the chip on the shoulder of, you know, heading into the season after everything that went down last year. How have you seen the guys in your room, you know, attack things maybe in the off season and even in these first couple days of camp?
2: Yeah, I think off season, you know, the strength coaches did an excellent job in helping them to get on the mass, to get bigger, get stronger, but not lose speed or quickness. And it's translating to the field currently right now. And I think that makes the kids excited and about what they've done. And again, it's not just the strength room, it's nutrition. It's everything that we have going on here. The people we have here are experts, and they're doing an excellent job with our guys in helping them to prepare and become their best. But I think for us as kids, they see that. And now I have other tools, quote unquote, right? A little added weight and things that I can play better. I can do things that maybe I couldn't do in the past because I wasn't strong enough or I wasn't quick enough, and now they are. And so, you know, right now, even the first couple of days, it's still a little experimentation because you got to get used to that new weight and playing football. I tell people this all the time. Like, you can condition all you want, all these, do all sorts of drills and everything. It's still not football conditioning. Just because for us, it's like wrestling. We're wrestling a 300-pound guy, and then I'm told to turn and sprint and then come back and do it again, right? It's hard to train and quite equip everybody for that. But the guys are taking what they've built, and now they're using it to become better. And also, it's competition, right? The guys in my room, there's no starters right now. It's just everybody's fighting to do that. And they're young, they're hungry, and I love their attitude.
1: How are your transfers coming along?

0: start full-time?
1: They're doing an excellent job. They've bought into our culture and who we are and what we do. They understand the importance of that and living that, and they've stepped in and done an excellent job. Talent-wise, they're right there. They're all competing to play and or start. So it's been a great to have Jamal and Lucas and Jai and these guys come in and are really going to help us this year.
0: Coach, Carson Kafusi has received a lot of praise for his leadership. Just what's allowed him to take on that role at such a young age in his career?
1: I think one is who he is. Right, that's how he identifies himself, sees himself as that, and he's living it out now, and he has permission to do that. Not that he didn't have it right away, it's just I think everybody kind of wants to earn their stripes first, right? I don't want to come in talking a lot. I want to come and show you what I can do, perform like I should, and then I've kind of earned the right to speak, and he's for sure really earned that right to speak, and I think the guys respect him because of that. And honestly, he's a large presence, right? He's 6 foot six, seven, eight, whatever he is, 300+ pounds, and he's a deer, right? It's just amazing what he can do. So when you command that respect, when you walk into the room, I think guys naturally look up to you as a leader, and he's being able to voice that.
2: All right, there's Utah's Luther Ellis. Now let's switch to Provo and hear from defensive coordinator Kelly Papinga.
3: Kelly, what's your rotation look like on the defensive line? Do you still plan on doing you guys have been rotating quite a bit there.
4: Yeah, no, we got a lot of guys that I think are ready to play. Keanu and Bodie and Ville. Anisi, who else? Justin Kirtland. I think there's some younger guys too as well that are coming along. So I feel like we're good six or seven deep at that spot right now, where we can be pretty stout but pretty athletic at the same time.
3: What sort of things do you think that they're going to be good at this year that maybe you've been working on over the summer?
4: Yeah, I think just a continuing progression of just being, you know, stout in the run game. I think that everybody's always working on that, but I think we're getting more athletic, more quick. I think Bodie and Bill, with the experience they got a year ago, I think they're going to bring, you know, another level of experience, but then also quickness and athleticism. But I think we should be super big and physical, and, you know, hopefully on the line of scrimmage so we can do some other stuff too as well.
3: What are the advantages you see in having that kind of depth on the defensive line?
4: Yeah, just the things that I said before, being able to own the line of scrimmage, and some of these games get long, right? So we got to be able to rotate, especially early in the season when it's hot and we're trying to get acclimated to that stuff. But I feel like the depth, not just at the defensive line, but the defense, the outside backers, the inside backers, our whole front seven, I feel very confident with the 2-3 deep in that.
5: How you feeling about your linebacking core? How's Cade integrated in?
4: Yeah, great. Cade's fit in well. I feel really good about them. We got six guys that have started games for us before, so to be able to get all those guys on the field and keep all those guys happy, that's going to be a challenge. They're all playing really well right now. It's super competitive. But, yeah, I feel like we got six guys that I could put in at any time and know that they're going to go in there and do their job.
5: Where's the defense at right now as compared to maybe a year ago?
4: I would like to say we're further ahead. I mean, we've been in the scheme now for 4 years. So, you know, there's been additions to some stuff that we're doing. Some of that stuff's integrated really well. But a lot of that stuff we installed in the spring, we installed in the summer, and now doing it again. But for the most part, I mean, yeah, this defense, they've determined the terminology of it, the schematics of it, the base of that stuff they've known for a long time. So I think hopefully we're playing faster, hopefully we're playing more physical. I'd have to go back and watch film from last year, but I feel I'm pleased, and I know the other coaches are very pleased where we are after, you know, practice five.
3: How much of a numbers guy are you in terms of setting goals and trying to reach those?
4: I'm a big numbers guy, big stats guy. We do a lot of stuff goal-wise that way, but also statistically based upon, like, our self-scout. If certain calls aren't reaching an efficiency to the percentage that we like, then, those calls probably go away and we try something else.
3: What are a couple of numbers that you're going to be paying special attention to?
4: You know, I always pay attention. To me, it always starts with the run game and being able to hold that number under 3 yards or less. So if a call is not holding three yards or less in the run game, there's something either we got to fix or something we got to get rid of. And then, you know, third downs, 33% or less in conversion rate for the offense. We want to make sure, and that's right where we were at a year ago. So we just were at our goal a year ago at that. And then in the red zone, we got to be really good in the red zone. And we want 45% or less touchdowns. So if we hold them to a field goal, we feel like we win in that situation. We get a turnover, obviously we win, but we don't want them, once they get inside the 20, we want to hold them out. So those are, I would say, three probably of the main goals that we're trying to reach as a defense.
5: What's it been like in safety? You don't have Folatau right now. You also don't have Tanner Wall. Obviously, he's graduated. What are guys like Raider and them doing?
4: Yeah, Raider looks great. Tommy looks great. Cannon has been a guy that's emerged as well. Shoot, I know I'm forgetting somebody right now. There's somebody else. Kalama's look good. There's somebody else too. Okay. I'm missing. But anyway, I think of the guys that we have out there, I think we have six guys that are capable of starting for us, and that's without falling tail. So just like, I can't speak enough of our depth. Now we just got to continue to develop. And, you know, some of these guys are looking great in practice, but a practice rep compared to a game rep is completely different, right? So just being able to get, hopefully early in the season, get some game reps with some of these guys so that we can continue to build their confidence and that game experience as the season goes on.
6: Has the timeline changed on Falatau at all?
4: No. I think we're right on schedule, and I think, I think he'll be back sooner than everybody thinks.
7: Can you draw any comparison to maybe, let's go deep into your tenure at Virginia, Power Conference defense, what that looks like on a day-to-day basis to where BYU is right now that you're a few years in?
4: Yeah, I think... probably in our second or third year at Virginia was our best defense there. And I think we're right there. You know, the strength that we have, the size that we have, the speed that we have. I think as a team, I'm not talking just defensively, as a team, this is as fast as a BYU team as I've seen. And that's losing some of our faster guys from a year ago. So it's a fast team. I think we're physical. I think we have the makings to be a very good team. We just got a lot of time to continue to build and see where we can take this thing. Hunk Riddle, right?
8: Hey, man, I was just going to ask you a question. You know, pads are on now. Guys are starting to get a little competitive. Looks like there could have been a coach saying, hey, keep them up.
4: Yeah.
8: What happened there on the sideline?
4: Yeah, so there's practice has its rules of engagement, and today was thud tempo. And so the rules of engagement are, if you can see their eyes, we thud them up and we tackle and we wrap them up. If you're coming at an angle, you should be tagging off. And that's what happened there at the end of practice, is we should have tagged up instead of pushing somebody in the back. And we're just trying to keep guys healthy as best as we can. And so, yeah, somebody crossed the line, and that was not good. So he's held accountable for that.
9: In what ways have some of your new position coaches helped the overall defense?
4: Yeah, I think DeMario and Lewis have brought great just new insights on how to do different things and coverages that maybe we haven't done here in the past, and really haven't done in this coaching tree. And so there's been some things out of there, and then some stuff, you know, like I've told everybody this, some stuff that I've done with Bronco as well. So being able to just use all that knowledge that we've all had from all the different places that we've been, and then be able to take what we think as a staff is the best thing for this place, for this team at this time. But those guys have brought great insight in that. And then Chad Kahaha, just with his edge play and his detail there, I just think, we have a great group of edge coaches with him and Coach Sione and Coach Anderson, and then myself that's coached that. I think we have four or five guys that have coached that at a high level, and so I think that defensive front's getting coached very well right now.
2: There's Kelly Pinga. When we come back, what is trending? The headlines are next.
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3: Jerry Rice or Antonio Brown? I'm taking Antonio Brown.
4: Keep going if you want.
3: No, I'm not
5: thank you guys for watching the Speakeasy.
6: Boys out the mud. We got Deshaun McCoy.
7: What?
3: Bro,
4: y'all. I'm not going to get distracted.
3: Y'all can't. All right, that's one. Two is y'all acting like, what am I saying wrong? What can Jerry Rice do that AB can't do?
5: Jerry Rice got what, three Super Bowls?
3: What's
4: he bump got the Super Bowl.
5: 1,000 yards.
4: Bump the Super Bowl.
5: He's got,
3: yeah, Jerry Rice
5: he had 1,000-yard receiving season at 40.
4: 42, bro.
5: Like, 42?
3: Yeah, my man. My man. You don't think AB can do that? See, y'all talking like that because AB's career.
4: Yes, your career makes you.
8: LeSean McCoy, the take, Antonio Brown and Jerry Rice. How would you take Antonio Brown over Jerry Rice? I thought in the GOAT conversations, Gretzky and Rice are about as settled as it gets. Maybe Muhammad Ali.
9: And Magic.
8: Nope, I don't think Magic's as settled as it gets. You'll go greatest point guard, or are you talking GOAT in basketball versus Jordan?
9: Whatever you want.
8: Okay. You're starting a new one here. Here you go.
9: So was LeSean McCoy.
8: Yes, he was.
9: And you're talking about it. So, you fell into the trap. I baited you, and you fell right into it.
8: Piece of cake.
9: Always food with you.
8: True story. Giants quarterback Jackson Dart, former Corner Canyon star, lauded for opting to slide during practice, something he was not big on doing last year, which is why he got hit hard and was checked for concussion symptoms on five different occasions. Linebacker Brian Burns said, "We've been begging him to do that for a while. I'm glad he started to practice it."
9: Well, Riley and I had this discussion in depth. He's very loud. He tries to outshout me. I don't know why he thinks that's
8: going right at your strength
9: gonna ever work, and you know, this idea of being a leader and blah blah blah blah blah blah blah. Well, if you're a leader, then you're gonna do it. Oh, but that's not his. Yeah, I know, he's got masculinity, he's tough, he's all these cliches, blah blah blah blah blah, but you're also a failed leader if you don't do it. And he doesn't have to prove his toughness. That's long since been proven. What he needs to prove is that you're a leader and don't do things that are stupid. That's what leaders do. They don't have to prove their toughness. It's already been proven.
8: Prove you can stay on the field for 17 consecutive games, and then, as you get better, 18, 19, and 20 in the playoffs.
9: I don't know that he can do that. That's two different things. If he gets steamrolled by somebody who weighs 100 pounds more than him, that's not his fault.
8: If he gets hurt, then it'll be judged on how did the injury happen and what does it look like.
9: Right, so I can't guarantee anybody's going to stay out on the field. You can be the toughest guy in the world, but if you have a broken leg, Cam Scadaboo had that very thing last year. Did he not prove he's tough? I mean, yes, he's proven it probably in Little League football. So injuries happen, but you don't need your quarterback being irresponsible about it. That's the most important thing.
8: You don't need to take on linebackers, because if you do, then you will not play.
9: Don't take on anybody.
8: Straight games. Yeah, okay. Yeah, you're right. Safeties can blow you up, too. Chiefs offensive coordinator Eric Bieniemy back with the team following a two-week absence. His wife shot, allegedly by their son, at the family's home in Virginia. So he had been away from camp for a couple weeks, and now he's back. Dallas Cowboys lockup star defensive tackle Quinnen Williams, 3 years, $105.9 million extension. 101 guaranteed. And a signing bonus, almost $32 million. The money in the NFL just keeps getting bigger and bigger as the cap just keeps going up and up. DJ and PK.
0: Hashtag college football.
8: Class of 22. Athletes getting an extra year of eligibility, impacting the Big 12. Arizona running back Ismail Mahdi and Max Harris have rejoined the team following the court ruling. Gotti was the Wildcats' leading rusher a year ago with 853 yards and four touchdowns. Harris was an all-Big 12 honorable mention after finishing with 78 tackles. couple of impact guys back, PK, for a team that we should already be keeping our eye on.
9: Yeah, for sure.
8: Former Raider and Saint quarterback Derek Carr joining Bob Chesney's staff at UCLA as a special advisor to the head coach. He'll work with quarterbacks and offensive strategy with the staff. DJ and PK.
0: Hashtag NBA.
1: My success as a team is more successful than LeBron. I got 6 rings.
2: Okay, so then if I talk to an NBA owner, by the way, this is very helpful because this is very helpful because for me as a fan, I've followed this. So if I speak from an NBA standpoint, owner, and I want to find an all-around player to be my number one, you think the average owner is going to pick you or LeBron?
1: I don't know.
2: Got it. Okay, so that...
1: You want individual accolades or you want championships? Because I didn't chase mine.
8: That's Scottie Pippen comparing himself to LeBron James. I think an owner would pick LeBron James. But Scottie.
9: That's bold right there, big guy.
8: Yeah. Well, he was the number 2 guy on 6 championship teams. And when he was the number 1 guy, Houston and Portland came up short. So there you go.
9: So did the Bulls.
8: Yeah, in the 2 years, right. In the 2 years, he was gone.
9: Well, if you're going to use his argument, then I guess you'd go Robert Ori. He's got 7.
8: Opening night of the NBA season, all set. October 20th, tripleheader. Pistons and Celtics. Sixers and Knicks. Thunder and Spurs. You like your tripleheader there, PK? Those matchups?
9: Yeah, it's fun.
8: Good enough?
9: They all play 82.
8: Christmas Day, Spurs and Knicks, Heat and Celtics, Sixers and Lakers, Thunder and Wolves, and then the Nuggets and the Warriors.
9: I don't know why Christmas Day is such a big deal. I got other things to do. And Christmas Day, like, wow. Christmas Day. As far as sports go, it's another day. They all play 82. Why is that day any bigger than any other day?
8: There's 5 games, all national TV, and people are free to watch them. But your point, you know, you always had the tradition when you lived in L.A. of going to a matinee on MLK Day. The Lakers and Clippers would always have stuff set up. Which team was it that you went to? Which one usually had it? Or did it go back and forth?
9: No, it never went back and forth.
8: Oh, really? It was all Lakers?
9: Yes. I didn't even know the Clippers played that day.
8: Dimitris Giannakopoulos, the Greek businessman who owns the Panathinaikos Basketball Club in Athens, said he made a proposal to the Nuggets to buy Nikola Jokic out of the final season of his current NBA contract, and he believes he can sign Jokic away next summer. Giannakopoulos said that the Nuggets declined his offer quickly, but he will pursue the Joker once again when he's a free agent. Would a player still in his prime leave and go back to Europe when he's one of the 1, 2, 3 elite players in the NBA? I guess we'll find out. Today, not yet. Would the Joker be the first? Blazers owner Tom Dundon has reiterated he will not pay for any upgrades to the Moda Center, and Oregon's Multnomah County has now approved a term sheet to provide $101.6 million to renovate the arena as the franchise and the city of Portland begin formal discussions about their future. Will the city, the county, and the state keep him happy? Will he stay? Or are the Blazers the next team on the move? DJ and PK.
0: Hashtag Major League Baseball.
7: That is swung on and hit well. Out to deep left. Headed towards the bullpen. Grand slam, Arenado.
10: Line drive. Base hit. Into the right field corner. In to score is Edmund. Here comes Rojas. And here comes Tucker. A bases clearing pinch hit triple for Max Muncy.
11: Swung on and popped up into center field. What is Siegler? Go 2 down. The play is made out there in center field. I think the scoreboard had the outs wrong and everybody screws it up. It's going to be a double play throw to first.
12: What
11: that is ridiculous.
12: On?
11: That is horrendous base running by the Red Sox. Horrendous.
8: It was a 16-minute delay to sort it out. The scoreboard said there were two outs. There was only one. They ran into the double play, but they got a run out of it. Their only run of the game nonetheless. Anthony Siegler scoring from third base. He didn't tag up, but by the time they appealed it, they crossed the baselines, and you can't go back and appeal at that point. So everybody was confused, and the Red Sox got a run, and in the end, the Jays won the game anyway. So the Red Sox with a three-game losing streak now for the first time in 2 months after their fantastic stretch, winning 30 out of 35 and getting themselves back in the playoff race. They got a three-game losing streak now. Do you know that rule?
9: Oh, yeah. I studied it. There's nothing I don't know about baseball.
8: That's why I asked you. There's a lot you know about baseball. But there might be something that escaped your knowledge. That's why I told you. I'm not sure you're telling the truth. But
12: down at BYU yesterday, I got a compliment from both of you guys. Said, gentleman that's down there doing work in the BYU said he appreciates you guys talk as much baseball as you do.
9: Well, I have to bring him around. Guy's been dishonoring his father for years now. Phony. Sick of your white privilege.
8: That didn't even make sense. Just throw everything
9: against the wall. Of course it didn't to you. No kidding. But for me, it does. Absolutely. For me, it does. Of course for you, it didn't. That's exactly why.
8: Throw everything against the wall and just hope something sticks. Scooble makes his debut at Dodger Stadium. Not a great start. Gave up three runs early, but then the team he settles down. The team rallies. He went five innings, struck out six. Dodgers rallied to beat the Royals 6-5. After losing 8 out of 9, they pick up a W. Can they get rolling again? Get themselves back in position for a bye in the opening round of the playoffs. B's open a series in El Paso tonight against the Chihuahuas. First pitch sit for 6:35. Coverage on 1280 Zone starts with Tony Parks on the call at 6:20. Been a rough stretch here for the B's as they have lost 11 of 12 over the last 2 weeks.
9: Playing at Chihuahuas, you talk about rough.
8: Thank you. I don't think it'd be quite deep. I don't think it'd be quite that deep. The Chihuahuas, you know, smaller dog.
9: My sister had one named George, the meanest SOB you ever saw.
8: A little higher.
9: That was good. I like that.
8: Yeah.
9: Yeah. And she would go out of town and I'd have to watch them. She had two dogs. She had a German Shepherd named Blue and the Chihuahua named George. And I loved Blue and I hated George.
8: Did she really? Why did you hate George?
9: Because he was so freaking mean.
8: Okay.
9: Like, you're supposed to have a dog, you can mess around with him. George, like, you stay away from me at all times.
12: Little dog syndrome.
9: I mean, that guy. And she didn't want him to leave in the bedroom, and then when I'd be over there and have to time to go, I couldn't get him out of the bedroom. So I had to have a friend of mine come with me, and then he would be in the hallway. I'd go outside, ring the door, and then George would go sprinting towards the door, barking like, outstanding. And then my friend would shut the door. And then he'd say, aha,
8: fool the dog.
9: Gotcha, George.
8: Fool the dog. The dog go under the bed?
9: The dog he would go underneath. Yeah,
8: yeah, go under the bed. He can't come out. He'd run right under, and then no matter where you crawl,
9: and if you reached out, he would just snap at you and try to snip. Oh, okay. So, yeah, so we had to...
8: The German Shepherd had a good personality?
9: Oh, yeah, he was mellow. He was fine.
8: Grew up with neighbors, had a German Shepherd, and that dog was a ton of fun. And then other times you hear German Shepherds, you know, they can have an attitude. They can be a little on the mean side.
9: No, he was fine. He was just, you know, a regular dog and just did his thing. Didn't want to be bothered.
8: Yep.
9: Eat crap, you know, take him for a walk. No big deal. And but George, man, he was high maintenance.
8: DJ and PK.
13: Hashtag RSL.
8: Real Salt Lake wraps up League's Cup group play tonight against FC Juarez. Kickoff set for 7:30 at America First Field. 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RSL needs a win tonight to get to 7 points. This is the last game of the opening phase here. But there are a bunch of teams on six, so they're going to need some help. A couple of them play today, but several of them also play Wednesday and Thursday. So we may not know if they're... through or eliminated for another day or two.
9: It's emblematic of your life. We all need some help.
8: Sing it.
9: It's hard to do it alone. I don't know what the song is, but it's
8: Beatles, help.
9: Oh, okay.
8: Wasn't very. I was
14: He's trying to keep it simple there. I miss, though. Oh, well.
9: You know, just we all need help, and so they need help. And I hope they get help.
8: Interesting to see who starts tonight and where they go as they rotate through here. Pablo Ruiz has been playing well. Will he be in the starting 11 tonight? Victor Olatunji has been struggling. Will he be in the starting 11 tonight? There's going to have to be some rotation here. Having just played Saturday, and they got another game Saturday. They're back in MLS play against Minnesota. So we'll see what Pablo Mastroianni cooks up tonight. What is trending? 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Cougar fans, Mitch Harper, BYU insider for KSL Sports, joins us coming up at 8:30. We'll get his thoughts on everything that happened over the weekend and who he's been able to talk to and what he knows and what he suspects. We'll talk with him at 8:30. Tim Brando, Fox Sports college football insider and basketball broadcaster, at 9 o'clock, he's put out his list, his dirty dozen, who's going to the playoffs. Tim always has a million thoughts on expanding the playoffs. Now we got this new proposal possibility. I don't know if it'll even get off the ground here.
15: But 20 teams,
8: but it's 16. But it's four to play in. We're not going to 20. We're going to 16 with four playing games, trying to get around some language that would force ESPN to send the thing, let the thing go back out to bid and shorten the contract, and they don't want to do that. So we'll talk with Tim Brando coming up at 9 o'clock. The question of the day is next. Why? We'll get to that right after the break. Stay with us.
13: And now, a look at traffic from the KSL Traffic Center.
16: Volume has increased and speeds have decreased northbound I-15 sporadically throughout the Salt Lake Valley as you head towards downtown. I-15 overall is still moving well through Weber, Davis, and Utah counties at this moment. A bit heavy on northbound Bangor and Mountain View corridor at this moment. 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
18: I think the Jazz want to make the playoffs this year, and they really have no motivation for not making the playoffs this year because their draft pick goes to the Memphis Grizzlies in the Jaren Jackson Jr. trade. How motivated are the Jazz actually going to feel to maximize the win total of this roster using all the assets available to them to get there? My guess is it's actually not as high as fans would think because they don't have to do anything exactly right.
19: 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But that doesn't mean they have to do anything about it right now.
18: Sure.
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18: 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Or Jackson Hayes.
19: Or any of that. No, they're not. Yeah. So yes, they do need to address the problem, for sure. Do they need to address it right now?
18: I don't think so.
19: Absolutely not. No, why would they?
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0: 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Question of the morning. Why doesn't BYU give the football team more money? How come the program doesn't have more cash? We've heard about that over the last little bit here, combined with what happened this weekend. Theories. Anybody? How come? What's the deal? There are plenty of them, PK. Nathan, you need to ask Mr. Santiago. As soon as you put a mister in front of it, is that just like sarcasm right away?
1: Or it could be the ultimate respect, Mr. Could. James.
0: And then I laugh. Doesn't really feel like the ultimate respect. Theoretically, it could be. But is it?
1: I can't change the way you feel.
0: David, what are you talking about? The biggest budget is football. What a dumb question. I love football, but that doesn't change how much is spent per capita compared to other programs the university runs. And I'm not talking sports.
1: Well, we are. Well, no, we don't talk. We're not talking sports anymore either. My bad.
0: Jonathan says
1: we used to do that.
0: It was a simple question.
1: Then I got fired. I got fired twice.
0: He didn't ask why it wasn't given the most money, just simply why it wasn't given more money.
1: Not once, but twice. Man, it's tough. Tough business out there. Yeah. It is the most money. But is it enough? No, you know, you heard some stuff already regarding basketball.
0: I did hear some stuff. There are people down there who believe they aren't getting the most money.
1: Down there.
0: And there are other people who believe not all the promises have been followed on from the discussions back in December when the Penn State option was on the table for Kalani and promises were made.
1: Followed through, yeah.
0: So, yeah, where's the follow through on that? To what degree has that been... The specifics, I think in the short run, it's more specifics. In the long run, it's more a general, hey, we're going to compete. You don't really, you know, to suddenly be budgeting 2, 3, 5, 7 years out. And at some point, you just have to say, we're going to do this, and we're going to keep growing.
1: Well, who's getting more NIL money from the school?
0: There are people who believe basketball is, despite the fact that they have fewer players, which I got to say, I was hearing that. I wasn't a little surprised. I was a lot surprised. There's just so many more players. I mean, football's got, I don't know what it is, 6 times more players or 7 times more players. There's so many more players.
1: Oh, they have fewer staff members. There's 47 basketball. They're leaving a lot of revenue on the table because they have to seat them all in the Marriott Center during games.
0: When you start talking numbers, everyone's going to throw out the numbers to make their case the best, and they can mix and match. Pretty quickly and pretty fast. It's hard to know.
1: So you're doing that with stats, huh?
0: Oh, yeah, yeah. That's the stats comparison.
1: About time you came around. So, yeah.
0: Ken says it's simple. The athletic director is the basketball guy. 4 laughing, crying emojis.
1: Hoop-de-doo. Yeah. And he played a large role in hiring Kevin Young. A significant role. He walked out with him. We were all 3 at the Marriott Center. It was like a Morgan Wallen concert, man. Walking out with Kevin Young and Brian Santiago onto the stage at the Marriott Center. They made a huge production of that puppy.
0: And so, they had backdrops. They had lighting. They had all the TV cameras up. The
1: Donnie
0: stage.
1: And Marie were singing, I think. A little bit country, a little bit rock and roll. Yeah.
0: Videos produced and everything. Yeah.
1: It was down by the lazy Provo River.
0: It was a show.
1: Come on, sing the boom, boom, boom.
0: I love it when the 7 a.m. viewers get a glimpse of 9 a.m. PK.
1: Viewers. I don't do TV anymore.
0: Right there. Viewers. Those cameras. Right there. Okay. Listeners, too.
1: I'm old school sports radio. I will never make the transition.
0: It's been made for you. They come in and hang the technology on the wall. You sit in the same chair and do the same stuff. But now there's video.
1: Irregardless, my passion is for the people in the automobiles proceeding northbound.
0: Proceeding northbound. Back to your day as a cops recorder in San Pedro. Maybe Casa Grande, too. I don't know. You do cop stuff at Casa Grande?
1: Probably do everything.
0: Had to do everything in Casa Grande. I'm the sports columnist. That's good.
1: Yeah. I mean, you literally did everything.
0: Go call the sheriff.
1: My very first day at the Casa Grande Dispatch, they sent me over to the police department to get the crime activity for weekend.
0: He's like, can you help me? I don't know what I'm doing.
1: Well, I wrote everything down and then input it in the computer except one thing, and I was so embarrassed.
0: And that was?
1: The date.
0: Oops!
1: So everything was over the weekend. They had to pivot. But, like most mistakes, it's the last time I did that.
0: See? Mistakes aren't what'll get you. It's the repeated mistakes that'll get you.
1: You know, you need it at 8:50 p.m. Saturday, August 14th, whatever. Right. And I neglected that.
0: Date and time stuff.
1: I had all the stuff that they did, and you know, it was about a bunch of petty stuff there in Casa Grande at the time. And so, yeah, my first time, and the city editor, who became a big-time columnist for the Cincinnati Inquirer, what's the dates on this?
0: Oh. Way to go, kid.
1: Crap. I didn't get them, but never made that mistake again.
0: Nathan says you need to ask Mr. Santiago, but Josh responded to him. It goes above Santiago.
1: It really does, yeah.
0: Cam says, I'm not a huge Santiago guy, but let's not pretend this hasn't been the case for decades. Kalani even said it was the same issue with the last three head coaches.
1: Yeah, I mean, it does go.
0: Which is, you know, that's back to Lavelle, that's back to the early 70s.
1: They've got a power structure and a line of command, and they're big on the lines of command, and you have to follow them and blah, blah, blah, all that stuff. And that's what it was, and that's what it is. And probably what it'll continue to be. And then they put somebody in between who may or may not have a clue about sports, but Yahoo, man, he wants to be in on sports. And then his opinion counts, even if it shouldn't. I'm not saying this one here does or doesn't, and it shouldn't, but I'm just
0: saying.
1: But
0: this is something we've heard from multiple athletic directors over multiple decades, and they've been referencing multiple people.
1: Right, so, and that's what they choose to do. Most schools don't. Most athletic directors report directly to the president. There's no go-between. In the case of Tommy Lloyd, as a basketball coach, he doesn't even report to the athletic director. He reports directly to the president. Down at the U of A, you got that going on there, yeah. I mean, you know, reputable, I'm very confident in saying the source thing, if you want it, that, you know, Brian was okay with Kalani leaving. He wasn't, and others got in there and changed it, and he ended up staying. That's where I think part of the problem is. Kalani has leverage, but I'm not sure he's willing to really, really use it. And I think they know that. He does not want to leave. Kevin Young can dally with NBA teams all he wants. He's not a BYU guy. He's not. Steve Cleveland was not a BYU guy. And Fresno State threw way more at him. He left. Bronco was not a BYU guy. And Virginia threw way more at him, and he left.
0: And it's different if that's your alma mater and you've been on campus for decades.
1: Or you're from the
0: and you're from the community and you've got family, extended family, friends who are all around the program. Yeah. And we've seen that with multiple people.
1: Yeah.
0: I mean, Juddy was so embedded here, he never wanted to leave the community. There were people for his career said, you know, you should. And he didn't want to, and he didn't want to move his kids out of school. And he's got siblings and, you know, didn't live far from his mom when she was alive, and he stayed. And so he was just UW, men's basketball, women's basketball. He did not want to go.
1: And if she was buried at that cemetery over by Olympus High, he didn't live far from her when she was gone, too.
0: That would be true, too.
1: Yeah. So you got that going on, and I don't think he really wants to leave. And he can talk about it, and as he should. But I think they know that, and I think deep down that he has the leverage with the Penn State offer, but was he really going to take it? Now, you listen to the assistant coaches, and they say, some of them say, yeah, my thought was I'd be leaving. I would be going with him. I mean, that's been told to me. But, you know, in the end, it didn't happen. And Kevin, who knows how long he's going to be here. And Brian is a basketball guy. He's got to shake that. You know, he was over basketball. The coaches there reported it to him. That's a fact. And you can say, as we talked about, you know, he pushed Judd out and said it was retirement. They didn't think he had the energy to go into the Big 12. And they hired somebody who, by their own account, failed. Not by my account. I don't care.
0: They made another change.
1: That didn't work. That was not a good move. I mean, clearly, was she there 2 years, 3 years? And they made the change. And we'll never know what Jeff could have done into the Big 12. He wasn't given the opportunity. So you got that going on there. And you know, his personality is, he's tried. But I think that the problem here, if it is a problem, but it's more of a, I'll say, situation, is that, you know, he's worked hard, I can tell you. He's worked hard to be a leader that leads by example and is...
0: we're talking about Santiago here?
1: Yeah, and is that people want to follow and is not as viewed as abrasive as he was. But the problem or situation is so many of those folks are still there when it was before.
0: And so they're remembering interactions with him from 3 years ago or 5 years ago or whatever. I mean, he's been there. He's been there probably 20, right?
1: 20?
0: Or was it even longer?
1: On the campus or in the department?
0: In the administration.
1: Oh, yeah.
0: I mean, he's been on the... I mean, he came with Cleveland, so he's been there 30 years.
1: Right.
0: But I'm just thinking a lot of people in the sports didn't interact with him in those first few years.
1: Probably
0: he didn't have that kind of role.
1: No, it was a... basically administrative assistant.
0: Right. But by the time Cleveland leaves...
1: Yeah, for sure.
0: Yeah.
1: That's a fact. I mean, I woke up this morning to a scathing email about him from a former employee. Yeah.
0: I'm not surprised. You've heard stuff like that before. I've heard stuff like that before. Jake Hatch has heard stuff like that before.
1: And I thought that the email was coming. I thought it was coming last night, actually.
0: Oh, really?
1: Yeah.
0: You expected to hear from that person?
1: Yes. And then I go to bed around 10 o'clock. A lot of people stay up later than that. But I try to be, unless the Jazz are playing or something, or the hockey or whatever, I try to be in the sack by 10. And sure enough, when I woke up this morning, check, see what's going on.
0: There's the email.
1: Yeah, and it was scathing. And there's no other way around it. I mean, I don't take any pleasure by saying it, but I'm just trying to report. But I'm also trying to report it as balanced as possible, because it's so easy to dump on Brian Santiago. Very, very easy to do. You know, he wasn't universally beloved and isn't universally beloved, so let's just dump on him.
0: So is there someone, because there are so many people in the chain of command, is there someone who can get in the room and says, okay, put all the feelings over there, put all that, the program was promised money, and what time frame, you know, what were they promised it? How much were they promised? What were they promised for? Are they getting it? If not, how quickly can they get it? Because that's what's going to help the program win. I mean, that's the bottom line.
1: I mean, it's not the
0: sole thing, but
1: exclusive answer.
0: You've got to have the NIL money to compete with Texas Tech, and you've got to have the money to retain coaches and all that.
1: Yeah.
0: And they did a pretty good job of retaining people and coaches. Now,
1: that's two different things.
0: Yes.
1: The coaching staff loves working for Kalani.
0: We have heard that over and over.
1: Yes. Coaches had multiple opportunities to leave, and they did not. Two left to go to Michigan. Well, others had higher, high-profile offers, position coaches, and they chose to stay. Although Jay Hill wasn't the only coordinator who could have left. We'll leave it at that. And they chose to stay. So that's two different things there. This is about, I think when he speaks for the resources, Kalani, it's about that for the program and what they need. And they openly would tell you, if you have relationships with them, and I said this last year, that their NIL budget was equal to Texas Tech's defensive line. And now... you got other guys, other programs that are raising. Dillingham talks about this all the time. It's not about catching up, because you can't catch up. If your mindset is to catch up, you will be behind all the time, because the bag keeps moving. Right. You got, Kyle talks about this weekly, practically.
0: By the time these budgets
1: are going up 20, 30, 40% yearly.
0: So by the time you get to where Texas Tech is, Texas Tech is already to a new spot.
1: And it's not about Texas Tech anymore.
0: Because it's about everybody.
1: Yeah.
0: Everybody's going that. And you're not recruiting. Every time you're recruiting a kid, you're not competing with Texas Tech. You're competing with fill-in-the-blank school.
1: I think it's understood that no one's catching Texas Tech. It's what I spoke about 18 months ago when guys were telling me this, and my fear was Texas Tech was just going to dominate because of the money. And when the second after they lost officially against Oregon, what's-his-face there, Cody, says we're going to double down. On the field, they're not even in the locker room yet. So you have to basically put them aside. Now you have to compete with the other 14 schools.
0: So they're, as much as we're looking at this season, they're obviously already recruiting high school kids that are going to sign in December. So they're already worried about the money for next year. And do they have it, even though they retain people, and that's a positive, and they retain players and all that, do they have the money they need for the kids they're recruiting right now who are going to sign in 27 and be freshmen?
1: Yeah, I think it's for 28 and 29, actually, by now. Those kids already made their commitments.
0: So talking to the junior class next.
1: Uh-huh.
0: They keep coming.
1: Yeah, it never stops. Majerus used to have that line. It's like shaving. If you don't do it every day, you look scraggly. And he is literally an everyday deal. So, yeah. Yeah. Recruiting literally never stops. So I've been golfing with coaches. And, I got to take this call because it's a recruit. Or recruits handlers.
0: Yeah.
1: And now they have handlers. Now they have agents. So it's gotten harder, not easier.
0: We would go down there and broadcast. And it would always, it surprised me. And then when I saw it, it's like, well, this is what we were told. You just never really seen it. And they, we'd when they were an independent, we'd go down and they'd have their own media day. And mm-hmm. we'd be upstairs in a room. So there's a little less background noise. Mm-hmm. And they would bring people up. And multiple people were doing it. At one point, they brought two coaches at the same time. And A-Rod said, oh, don't worry about it. Just do your thing. I'll do the next segment. Don't bring someone for the next one. And then he sat on the sofa, never said another word, and he got on his phone, and he texted nonstop for the commercial break, the next segment, and the next thing. And when he came over to talk to us, I'm like, you had plenty of work, and it was the whole recruiting never stops.
1: Right.
0: Recruiting, he just sat down and was returning texts to high school coaches or parents or players or whoever, whatever was going on.
1: And I think from the BYU perspective, they may think, hey, we have dumped more money in this program than we ever have, which they have. But at the same time, everybody else is doing it. So it goes back to what I said.
0: Fatigue.
1: You put your name on a building and it's primo for at least 10, 15 years, and you see it every day. Well, last year's donations don't mean squat this year. And then you have to re-recruit the same guys. That's why recruiting is far more difficult, because you have to recruit high schoolers, JC to an extent, transfers. But most importantly, you have to recruit your own guys. The Sun Devils lost their quarterback and 1,000-yard rusher because somebody else recruited them off you. And they know, wow, that's the fact is, the Sun Devil program will be, to a large extent, a feeder program. Not as much as San Diego State, but still.
0: There's a pecking order, there's a ladder, and there's always somebody above you, and there is always somebody below you.
1: And so with that in mind, you have to keep doing it year after year, day after day. And when does it end? It just seems like there's got to be some guardrails that are put into place, but right now there aren't. And so you have to go about doing what you do. And you want to compete. And they want to compete for the highest levels. And good for them. Can they do it? I have my serious doubts.
0: One thing that so many conversations. But one thing I have heard thrown out there is that there are people who think that as much as the BYU fan base loves football and has all these memories of decades of football, that what you just said, hey, they moved up where they're, you know, the last couple of years, they're 15. They're in a Power Four league, and there's nobody who's really complaining. They're overrated. They're just a couple spots outside the playoffs. But even though on a list it's just 1, 2, 3, 4, 5 spots, right, that those are significant jumps. And it is hard. It's one thing to go from 40 to 30, from 30 to 20, from 20 to 15, and now the jumps start getting bigger to get into the top 10, to

0: that encourages basketball people, and they may be up in the night, but they've seen the VCUs and the George Masons and the Gonzagas and the San Diego States. But San Diego State has been different since they went to the title game 3 years ago, and that's as NIL wraps up, and they haven't been getting back close to that.
1: As NIL begins. Yeah. So,
0: even though you saw it then, are you going to see it now?
1: No.
0: Are we going to go right back to power schools, big budgets, loads of money?
1: Yeah, because those teams, Alabama made a nice run, and then they have a center from Northern Colorado, the big white kid. Yeah, so they take off. So I don't know that it's going to happen. All these programs are basically UVU. And UVU embraces what they are, as they should. Yep. Todd Phillips is I don't want to say a genius, but he's so shrewd in doing it. Here's what we can offer you, and we can give you starter salary. You can give you entry-level money, and then you blow up here. We play a pretty good level of basketball, and then you go on, and that's just the standard. I mean, their best guys are one-year rentals, and he acknowledges it and makes the best of it. And actually, he does a phenomenal job making the best of it. So they not to not have those aspirations. You should have those aspirations, but it's going to be very difficult. And because I just don't see BYU constantly flooding money into the sports programs, because that's what they're going to have to do in the Big Two. And is that something they want to do? They tell you they don't want to get in the arms race, but then they kind of go in a little bit and then put a toe in, then put a foot in. Well, then you got to put your whole body in because all these others are doing it. And, you know, Dillingham talks about it all the time, and they got somebody to donate $10 million. And then I see a picture of him on social media standing right there in practice. He gets to be somebody.
0: Access, baby.
1: Yeah.
0: Access to the spotlight.
1: Right. And here at Utah, I've seen a booster pull up on the back in his high-priced car, get up, walk right into the team huddle. Literally. The group huddle, not the offensive huddle. But at the end, standing on a practice field, and when the coaches speak, he's standing right there. And that's what they get, and that's what they want. They want that access. You know? I was told with Ryan Smith when he wanted to buy into the Suns. He said, well, what do I get? And Sarver said, great seats.
0: Oh, that's not good enough.
1: Yeah.
0: Well, some of the other stuff.
1: Right.
0: I want to be in the draft room.
1: Right. Yeah. Yeah.
0: And that's the first thing I'd be going to.
1: They prepared to do all that? Is BYU prepared to do all that?
0: And if so, for how long? Going to play the long game.
1: Well, you can't just do 1 or 2 years, then you're not prepared to do it. Either you're in or you're out. And that's by being in, it's not, if you're temporarily in, you're not in. And I don't think they're alone in this. I think that's the problem and the issue facing everybody.
0: Everybody. And when I first heard UC Santa Barbara, my alma mater, was leaving the Big West to go to the West Coast Conference, I thought, why? You're down there, you're playing UCs and Cal States, and you're just bussing back and forth. And now you're going to need more money. You have to get on airplanes. And then a friend of mine who's a media guy, interesting, super interesting career, wrote a great piece, and it came down to the Gauchos had their budget up over $30 million, as UC San Diego and UC Irvine had, and they were looking at some of the Cal States that weren't to $20 million yet. And so they wanted to go off and be in a new league that was more aggressive, play games out of state, and they thought that would help them attract students from out of state. So they went to the West Coast Conference. They didn't want just in-state students. They wanted to. So it's at a much lower level, but they're trying to grow their rep. There's people outside the athletic department on campus who are getting involved, saying, hey, you can do this for the entire school. And they often did something that on the face of it, I thought, what the heck are you doing that for? Now, we'll see if it works.
1: Is that this year or next year?
0: I think they got to play one more year in the Big West before they go. I think they can take off next June. I could be wrong on that. I have to look that up.
1: I hope UVU punks the crap out of them.
0: I did think they're going to be coming to Orem, and they're like, nope, no, they're not. They're not. But I wonder why the Big West was letting UVU in, and it's because they knew. And Irvine isn't taking off right away, but we'll see if they do in a couple years.
1: The Anteaters?
0: It's a little bit like UNLV. They could have gone, but they stayed behind. But then you wonder, well, how long are you going to stay there? You'll win, but how long will you stay there before you take off too?
1: Uh-huh.
0: All right, DJ and PK, it's 97.5, the KSL Sports Zone. It just goes to your point. It's happening.

0: everywhere at every level, right? There's ACC teams thinking about the Big Ten. There's a Big 12. You got teams in the American thinking, you know, Memphis is like, they offered to buy their way into the Big 12 a few years ago. So it doesn't matter what level you go to. UVU's moving. UC Santa Barbara's moving. Weber State's staying put. There's a school that seems to be happy with where they are, and they're parked in their league. DJ and PK, it's 97.5, the KSL Sports Zone. 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
1: And now, a look at traffic from the KSL Traffic Center.
2: I-15 still got some slow spots northbound through Sandy and southbound through Centerville right now. Obviously, the West Davis corridor, or West Davis Highway exits onto I-15, a little slow and heavy in that area. Also, still heavy on Mountain View and Mountain View corridor and Megator Highway in the Salt Lake Valley if you're out on the west side this morning. At UTA, we move your early mornings, your long days, your big plans. We move purpose, we move you. 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
3: From top to bottom, this is the most talented team the Kalani Sitake has ever had at BYU. And that includes his first year when he had Taysom Hill and Jamal Williams. 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Now, I know there's some question marks at wide receiver. Totally get that. But I also look at it from the depth. 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The quality, the high-end players, they've got it. I just think this team is absolutely loaded, and we're going to see it on display.
4: And the questions will get answered quickly. 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And then on Utah's side, nationally, both teams ranked in the top 25. BYU considered a contender, and Utah a dark horse. You guys, you're in the conversation. Now it's just go do it.
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0: It's Scotty G and the coach today at the ballpark at America First Square during Mountainland Supply's Customer Appreciation Day. They'll have swag, knowledgeable vendors, food, raffles, batting practice on the field, bring a glove, and a mini golf tournament. You don't want to miss it. We will see you there. Ballpark at America First Square today, 10 to 2. PK, the Deseret News with the story, Utah State, most difficult schedule ever. We were just talking about teams moving up and teams changing leagues, and it doesn't matter, or meeting new challenges in the leagues they're in. Utah State saying goodbye to some teams they've really come to dominate, winning 7 out of 9 or 8 out of 9 against New Mexico and Hawaii. I think it's 11 out of 12 against San Jose State. Well, say goodbye to 3 conference W's you could lock in every time they were on your schedule. And say hello now to Washington State, Oregon State, Texas State, and the top of the league. It was always a battle playing Boise State and San Diego and Fresno, and they're coming with you. So, you buying that? Toughest schedule ever?
1: Well, I don't know what they scheduled in the 60s, so I have no idea. I can't speak to that. I was not paying attention to Utah State in the 60s and 70s and 80s. So I don't know, but if you want to make it since I've been here, but I'd have to go through the independent schedule because those are tough to figure out. So I don't know, but I don't need the word ever in there to discuss their schedule. And if you argue that it's tougher than it has been in recent years, fine. Yeah, okay, well, there you go. But they're not the only ones. Because if they've been beating up on them, so has San Diego State and
0: Fresno State and Boise State and on down the line.
1: Right.
0: Yeah.
1: So
0: they're all in that all regard, feasting
1: isn't
0: on these
1: it
0: teams.
1: A little bit a bit of a wash and a push.
0: So everybody's got to up their game.
1: Yeah. Right. Which is from a fan perspective, great. I want to see good football. I want to see exciting plays and not a bunch of blowouts. You know, I want to see Utah State win, obviously, and it's going to be harder, but okay. And that just means it's going to mean more when you get the job done. And you're going to attract a better level of talent, too, you would hope, to be able to come in. And that's what I'm looking for from this program, to see where Bronco Mendenhall can take this program. Because if you take your program to the top of this conference, that's saying something. Because this is not chopped liver by any stretch. And you're right, there always were pretty much multiple guarantees on the schedule. And now they're going to not do as many of the buyouts, so there's not going to be multiple guaranteed losses. Not any guaranteed wins.
0: That I think Bronk only got a partial win there. This is something that'll take a little time.
1: Right.
0: Last year he was talking about, hey, let's play in the West. Let's not fly cross country. So don't have SEC games where they're going to the other side of the country. But they are going to Washington and Utah. And they can certainly lose both those games and get beat up pretty good in the process. It does seem, looking at their schedule, you know, they ought to be 2-2 in September. That'll be 2-2 when they go into conference, which starts October 3rd at Boise State. That's it. Idaho State and Troy at home. They should win at Utah and at Washington. You'd expect them to lose. So we'll see what happens, but odds are 2-2. Pretty good odds on that. So I guess if you're going to toughest schedule ever, hey, it's tougher when you're flying off to play cross country.
1: Yeah, I don't care about the, again, that's just some sports radio talking point ever. What difference does it make? Is if it's the second toughest, that stuff doesn't really work for me. So I'm interested to see what level Bronco can do in terms of improving the program. That's what matters. What has he been able to do from year one to year two and then on subsequent years? His track record is pretty good of doing that. Can he do it again here? And obviously he's going to have to in order to be successful. They had an okay first season considering where they were the year before. It's the same thing as he had BYU. It's literally the same thing. The names have changed, but the principle and the point is the same. You take a program, BYU you can argue was worse, Utah State the year before. I mean, and they've had all sorts of upheaval in the athletic department. Can they settle that down and get some level of consistency going here? and Bronco is about as consistent as they could possibly come. So we'll see how that plays out. But yeah, they're going to have to ball up, basically. Yeah, no doubt about it. And I'm really curious to see where this program could go, because the opportunity is here to take it to places that it hasn't been and really have some decent level of stability and knowing, hey, Utah State, that's a quality program year in, year out, and I'm expecting them to compete top third type thing. Can they get to that level? They're not there yet, I don't think. In my mind, they're not. Can they get to that level? That remains to be seen.
0: At Washington, at Utah, at Boise State, and then they've got this 12th game to be determined, which, like right now, Boise State's penciled in. We'll see if that holds up. 6-6, could be some heavy lifting to get bowl eligible this year. New offensive coordinator, new quarterback, just plenty of changes up there in Logan. We'll talk to Bronco as the season progresses. Right now, we're going to take a break. Coming up, 8 o'clock hour to 8:30, we're talking with Mitch Harper, BYU insider for KSL Sports, Tim Brando, Fox Sports, college football and basketball broadcaster, at 9 o'clock. Stay with us right here on The Zone.
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0: 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It's the BI Meals Hero of the Week. BK, you put the question up at Facebook. Coach Joey McGuire says Texas Tech is embracing the self-appointed role here, the most hated team in America. He dropped that quote. Why do these guys think so highly of themselves?
1: They really do, don't they?
0: They do. You're not the most hated team in America. Come on, man.
1: They think they think the world is against Texas Tech.
0: Well, we've won a lot and we're really good and they hate us. No. You tried to play a player that everybody knew should be suspended for 1 year. Everybody knew it. You suspended for a year. Everybody moves on. You don't hear all of this stuff. You got yelled at a lot because you made a huge mistake. You're on a team that's routinely hated year in and year out. Go talk to Notre Dame. Go talk to the University of Miami. Go talk to Alabama. Go talk to Ohio State. Go talk to USC. I can put five teams in front of you in a heartbeat. And I probably left some out. I bet I can find a bunch of people who loathe Michigan. Oklahoma. I should have said Oklahoma. Oklahoma should go on the list.
1: I love Texas. Michigan.
2: You love continued loves Michigan, though.
1: I've loved Michigan since I was born.
0: Okay. Yeah, loop that around. Bring that full circle.
1: My mother-in-law lived there. Not that she had any clue about sports.
0: Samuel says Alabama and Notre Dame have entered the chat. Samuel, I agree. Plenty of people don't like Bama. Get you a long list.
1: Okay, but if Texas Tech accomplishes what they anticipate and want to have happen, won't that accelerate the hatred? Because they were bought by money.
0: If you win a lot, jealousy will grow. If you obviously win because one person stepped in with a big checkbook, then you can double down on that jealousy. It can grow much more quickly.
1: Well, that's how they'll
0: win. We've seen it in other programs. Yes. The parallels with this in Oregon are pretty clear. One person steps in with a checkbook, and you are suddenly elevated multiple levels in the universe.
1: Yeah, I think Texas Tech has multiples.
0: And I don't think they were
1: right there.
0: Yeah, and they weren't as far down for as long as Oregon was. So it's not a perfect match, but nonetheless,
1: they were nothing.
0: Elevated several levels.
1: They were nothing on a national scale.
0: That's true. That's what they have in common. But they were capable of winning
1: seven games. We had the one guy here. We had him on. Is he the sideline guy a while back? And he's saying, well,
2: Chris Level.
1: The Sellers is the other guy, Cody, his buddy, right? They went into the same businesses, blah, blah, blah. And so his wife, Sellers' wife, played softball at Texas Tech. And look at him now, right?
0: Texas Tech, college softball World Series, final series.
1: Yeah, and the joke is they need somebody who has connected to baseball because they have a run-of-the-mill baseball program. And they should have a better baseball program, but they don't because somebody's wife or somebody's brother didn't play on the team.
0: The passion is for football and for softball.
1: Well, basketball,
0: because
1: it's a higher profile.
0: Right.
1: And so, yeah.
0: But every other sport on campus.
1: Unless you have connection to those two guys.
0: The money doesn't flow your way.
1: Right. And so it is sort of a joke in that way, that's the way they've elevated themselves, and that's going to create animosity. To me, it's more animosity than jealousy. I have animosity toward them, but I don't really have jealousy. Because they have a booster who struck gold. You freaking oil stuff and all that. We know.
2: Michael.
1: We know.
0: Texas tea.
1: Yeah. We know how it is. And so that, good on them, but that's going to make me root for them to lose. Not that my rooting for them to lose has any effect on anything. I've long since realized that. That's why I don't bother with much emotion. I just shrug okay, they're going to win. And that, but that, that really, when you think about it, isn't that life? Big money equals king. It equals influence. It equals power. How is that any different? So if you step back, shouldn't we expect this? Because that's the way everything is.
0: Why would college football be different?
1: Why would college sports be different? And for a long time, it wasn't and hasn't been different. It's just that it wasn't talked about. It was tawdry and it was seedy. Well, now it's out in the open where Cody Campbell's parading himself around at media days and having on-the-field access. And I'm surprised he doesn't do a post-game press conference. Don't worry about it, Joey McGuire. I'll handle it.
2: He's going to be like Jerry Jones?
1: Yeah.
0: Yeah, Jerry Jones in the hallway is exactly what I thought of.
1: And just do his own because he has that much influence. Yeah.
0: It's the Texas way. Jerry Jones, Mark Cuban, step right into that line.
1: Yeah, you get to the point where you wonder if he wanted whomever to coach, that's who would be the coach. All right. That's the system that has been created. I can't be jealous of that. And Tech will try to tell you, like the Dodgers, oh man, we've been hearing it since the Skubal deal was about, what, a week and a half old now? And they just develop players and they got all these top prospects and great. But how many top prospects actually pan out? The reality is at AAA, if you've got two or three guys that'll be players on your team, that's great. They don't. You have a bunch of guys that are there to play games for a handful of guys because they need competition, right? But most of them, and they're very good ball players compared to, you know, Joe Blow on the street, but they're not good enough to play in the big leagues. And so with that in mind, that's the way you go. And so you create these things, and away they go. And I can't really be jealous of that.
0: James says they're only the third most hated team in the Big 12. That coach is giving himself way too much credit.
1: Well, it's still the circle the wagons type of thing. Everyone's against us. They love to play that. Everybody does. Nobody believed in us. You know, I go back to the Daryl Strawberry made a comment years ago, and the Mets won the division like by August 15th. And nobody believed in us. They doubted us. No. Actually, if you didn't win the World Series, it was a gag.
0: You're loaded.
1: But they all play that. So why shouldn't Texas Tech do that?
0: Vernon, well, it's good they see it that way. When you try to cheat or do something, not playing by the rules, people tend not to like you. I'm mad that they are not playing with Mr. Gambler. Other defenses are ready to destroy him.
1: That is such a blip, though. They need to embrace that, and which I think they are. It's like, you know, the Dodger thing that I was saying. The Dodgers have missed on so many guys that they've paid big money to, but they got big money and they can just recover. Where the rest of them, the Milwaukee Brewers, if they paid Edwin Diaz all this money that the Dodgers did, and Diaz, he's been hurt, and then he blew two leads the other day against the Diamondbacks. Well, then they just get somebody else. And you see, the point that was making that I was trying to make is that, well, Milwaukee can pay that guy because Skubal saying everybody could have paid it. Anybody could have had me. No, that's not true. Because you have to have the money to absorb all these other things. Because if all the Glasgow that they paid, the Snell that they paid, and Otani that they paid, if those guys were humming, they wouldn't have gotten Skubal. They wouldn't have needed him.
2: They had to bring Snell back for the first time since May 9th today.
1: Yeah, and he's been injured. He's pitched like 55 innings.
2: Yeah.
1: And they've paid him major, major money. The rest of the teams would be crippled if that were the case. So they need to embrace it and just say, yeah, instead of, oh, man, we coach him up. Oh. Yeah, I can't say what I want to say. Yeah.
0: They brought in too many MVPs.
1: You coach up David Bailey. Wow. I could coach up David Bailey.
0: They brought
1: him. He was a number two or three pick, wasn't he?
2: Hey, David, go get the quarterback. Okay, coach.
1: Yeah. You coach him up.
0: playing the whole game in the other team's backfield.
1: You bought him up. But that, to a large degree, that's the way it's been. It just was under the table, as they say. Now it's not. And they're going to benefit from it.
0: We used to go in through the back door. Now we go in through the front door. What a great quote from Orgeron, who's an SEC lifer. Plus, he's at USC.
1: And if there was somebody down in the Valley of the Sun who had that, I'd kick back and say, sucks for you. That's the reality of the world. You've got problems. You play the victim. Sucks for you. Because everybody just goes on. Life goes on every day.
0: Everybody's on their own path with their own problems. Yeah. And they're absorbed with those largely.
1: Yeah. And we've got all these people in the political world. They all want to play the victim. Okay, be the victim. Sucks for you. That's the way most people look at it. Or they sit up on their high horse. Yeah, we need change. And they don't do a darn thing except for saying, we need change. Let's put a slogan in the end zone. That'll do it. Yeah, it's all cosmetic. So more power to Texas Tech. But at the same time, I hope they lose.
0: Houston, game three, conference opener. Take an L there. Make the conference race very interesting.
1: Yeah. I wonder, can Texas Tech really do what they want to do? Can they be Indiana? Because Indiana gives everybody hope. Because they took down all the big dogs. Whether they're a big dog today, whether they've been a big dog for history, whether they were a big dog and then slipped and now are a big dog again. I'm looking at you, Miami. They've taken them all down. So that's been fun. You can argue, well, the NIL has created more equity. More teams can participate because they can go right to Indiana and Tech. Tech at least got in.
0: What do you make of TCU going to the title game? Was that done old school or was that done new school?
1: I think it was old.
0: Old school?
1: Yeah.
0: Because I think for Tech, looking right up the road there to TCU a couple hours away and seeing them do that, it's like, when is it our turn?
1: I think that the world has changed dramatically.
0: Very quickly.
1: And yeah, so anything that happened before 2023 doesn't matter anymore.
0: Yeah.
1: It just doesn't matter.
0: And that's TCU to the football title game, that's San Diego State to the basketball title game. The world has changed so quickly.
1: Right.
0: And you can just point it, because they lost to Georgia when the SEC was still king, and now you look at the last 3 years, and the SEC's gone 2-8 against the other power leagues in the playoffs, and the Big Ten's won 3 in a row. It really was a lifetime ago.
1: And I can't even remember who told me, but when the NIL was about to come, somebody said to me that this is going to be interesting for the SEC because that part of the country isn't a big money part of the country. And so the prediction, and I don't even remember who said it. I probably wouldn't tell you anyway. I'd tell you, but I wouldn't say it on the air. And because it was an active coach. I think I know, but I'm not sure.
0: I know I'm not supposed to blurt it out right now.
1: And so here's the deal. And it's come to pass.
0: Well, it has come to pass. And the thing is, you told me about that quote, and then I saw other people writing it. That was a sentiment. They were all aware. Everybody who works in that, they knew. You know, where are the most people? Where is the most money? Where are the most corporate headquarters? And they all know that stuff.
1: So in a sense, isn't that good for the game? Has it leveled it out?
0: Or has it just changed the villain? We're not sick of the Big Ten yet, but we're about to be. I don't know if we were sick of the SEC after they won 3 titles, but we were sick of them after they won 13.
1: I don't think anybody was sick about Indiana
0: doing it. Right.
1: And they're in the Big Ten.
0: But if they keep winning, we'll get sick of them. And in the meantime, if Oregon and USC join Michigan and Ohio State,
1: if Indiana wins the next 5, people will love it because that means Ohio State didn't. That means Michigan didn't. That means Oregon didn't. And then down in the SEC, and Lane Kiffin won't.
0: So Lane, that's the thing. I don't know if LSU goes on the list of public enemy number 1, but Lane Kiffin does.
1: Well,
0: as long as Lane's at LSU.
1: Yes, they're connected.
0: Right. But I just don't think LSU's won enough. I mean, they've won some.
1: Yeah, but he's Lane Kiffin.
0: Yep.
1: And he has been a lightning rod, and he revels in that. And then he was the coach who left, and we're going to dump on him, and somehow LSU escapes. You couldn't have waited 2 weeks? 3 weeks?
0: Not the first time.
1: Had to be right then and there?
0: Not the first time that his departure for another job has put him front and center. Yeah. Tennessee.
1: He professed his love to Tennessee, and then he got the USC gig.
0: I'm out!
1: I mean, just when I thought he loved Tennessee, shouldn't have taken him to Abilene. I'm drinking Jack all by myself.
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1: It do. That it do.
0: DJ and PK, it's 97.5, the KSL Sports Zone. We're taking a break. When we come back, Mitch Harper, BYU insider for KSL Sports. Everything that happened over the weekend. What does it mean? What does he think about the funding of the football and basketball programs? We'll get to all of that next. Stay with us.
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4: Got a couple of vehicles off to the side of the road, southbound I-15 near Beck Street, and traffic is a little slow from the oil refineries down to about 1,000 north as a result. Also a little slow southbound Legacy Parkway in Centerville as well at this moment. Northbound I-15 running a bit heavy right around the south interchange, which is pretty typical for this time of the morning. Attention property managers. 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Seal coating, crack ceiling, strapping, patching all across the Wasatch Front at GoPaveUtah.com. With your KSL traffic update, I'm Jay Catch right here on 97.5 the KSL Sports Zone.
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6: 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Other than Witt like to change his offensive coordinator every 45 minutes, we have not seen a switch at head coach for Utah, hardly ever. I mean, they are the Pittsburgh Steelers of college football. 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
7: 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Well, let's sit on that thing.
6: Yep.
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0: PK, it's 97.5, the KSL Sports Zone. PK, it was a big topic this weekend. I think it's still a big topic today, and that's why we're having Mitch Harper on here. But don't you feel a little bit like this BYU topic is always going to be a topic? There's always going to be a coach who wants more money. There's always going to be a coach who needs more money, because what we were just talking about in the last segment, the pressure to get it and other sports fighting for it.
1: Yeah, but I think it runs deeper than that.
0: And it does run deeper than that, because there's a layer of how much personal trust or animosity is there.
1: Disconnect. Did you ever talk about years after the fact, a manager who kicked your chair?
0: Maybe. He didn't kick my chair. He pulled his leg back to kick my chair, and then he thought better of it. And he wasn't going to kick my chair. He was going to kick me.
1: Oh, yeah, see?
0: Yeah.
1: And it'll always be that Brian was willing to let Kalani go. And that'll always be out there.
0: That won't be forgotten.
1: Now, you could argue it wasn't just that, man. He wanted him to go. It depends on how far you want to take it.
0: Mm-hmm. DJ, PK, and we're joined now by Mitch Harper, BYU insider for KSL Sports. Mitch, good morning.
2: Good morning, guys. Happy to be on.
0: Mitch, did you think you were just going to have a nice weekend, the summer, one of the last ones, and all of a sudden, wow, look at that.
2: Crazy. And I just think that the whole, you know, situation was just bizarre. And, you know, just hearing PK's comments coming in, I mean, the you know, letting Kalani go to Penn State, and you point back to that as maybe a starting point potentially in all of this. But to think that BYU goes to a message board to issue a comment, they've had so many things that they could dispel rumors. I mean, Cougar Board has been a hotbed for rumors for many years, for a quarter century. I mean, a couple months ago, they could have said, when Parker Kingston showing up to the indoor practice facility, hey, he's not a member of the university. Get ready for the football season. Go Cougars. They didn't do that. It was only this. And this was the first time that they have an AD that maybe doesn't have a, you know, more than, you know, universal, you know, approval rate from the fans. And I think that's new territory that this athletic department is not used to for the most part. So it was surreal. And now BYU moves forward.
1: Yeah. We discussed that obviously on the show, that I had never seen anything like that, you know, and I don't know the level of truth. I got people telling me, well, the guy was ordered to do it and all that stuff, but it was unprecedented and kind of crazy. But it's an evolving world of the online internet rumors and all that stuff that we now have to deal with. I mean, you're right. It's been going on. I've told the story when Croton was fired. Somebody apparently went on there and said I wasn't at the press conference because I was suspended when I was bedside after my father was fighting for his life following a major heart attack. And they came up with I was suspended. And I mean, I'm a nobody compared to this. But if they would go to that level, then obviously they would reach to this level. As far as the funding and all that, you know, can this thing be smoothed out? Because I wonder if it can, because BYU now, they've increased their amounts of money that they've put into the program. But at the same time, it's not a one-shot deal. It has to be repeated freaking every year. And I just wonder if they're in for that.
2: I believe that they are, because that, and I think that us, I think they are from the standpoint of they've got to have that direct line of communication to the brethren and the church. I think that's critical in all of this, because sometimes you think back to those years when we'd have roundtables with Tom Holmo and he'd note that, you know, we don't talk to Salt Lake often. Well, I think in this era, you got to talk to them often, all the time. And I know that's probably on the priority scale, it's probably low. I mean, they're looking at the world and their members and everything else, but it's a big business and they've got different for-profit divisions within the church. And, you know, BYU's not for profit, but like, it's big business and there's a lot of money and exposure to be had with BYU football in particular. And you just think about how well BYU has performed with this coaching staff. Coaches want to play for Kalani Sitake, how they've been knocking on the door of the playoff. You go throw $40 million at a roster, yeah, that sounds insane to think BYU doing that once upon a time, having a head coach like Lavelle who would just say every year, let's just do a contract and basically coach for peanuts. But if you do that, I mean, I think this coaching staff's equipped to gets you to a playoff, and probably the return on investment is just tenfold and then some. I mean, so the money back. And I just think also, too, if BYU has made it clear, they want to play at the highest levels of college sports. And you can't help but think that there's going to be a shift at some point. I think this Big 12 situation is great for BYU. They love the Big 12. But I think we'd all be naive to think that this is just going to stay status quo forever. You got to always be investing at the highest level, because you never know when this thing's going to shift, and you want to be having a seat at that table, whatever that looks like, the final form of college football. And so I just think it's the direct line to Salt Lake, I think, is important more than ever when it comes to BYU's athletic department.
0: So do you think the current discussion about resources to BYU, not getting what they need, not getting what was promised last December, whether that's not getting the total amount or not getting it in a timely fashion, whether it was specific things that were promised in December, the more general attitude, wherever this goes in the future, we're going to keep up, but this is what we're going to do right now. You think that's going to get worked out, or is this going to continue to bubble? Is it going to be kept at a simmer, best case scenario?
2: I would say that it has to be figured out, because we've seen, you know, it was knocking on the door where Kalani's got 1 foot out. I mean, probably even more than 1 foot out. It was almost a done deal. And I really think the timing of that Big 12 championship game was probably a big reason why it all worked out. Because had there been no game that week and having practices and public facing scrutiny, maybe this doesn't, you know, get that love bomb as Kalani referenced. He could have been gone already. So it was so close to the brink. And BYU, your coaching pool is so small to begin with. You know, you've got a coach that's the right guy and navigated some really, you know, not ideal situations where he's handed an offensive coordinator to begin. And really, I mean, the scrutiny of win or go home, basically, with 2019 and the extensions. I think you got to do right by him. I think he's done a really good job. He's universally beloved coaching in the Big 12 and college football. This is the right guy for BYU football, and he wants to be at BYU. So I think they got to figure it out, because if not, it's clearly shown that he'll engage in these conversations. And I think it's a bit interesting. And Kalani's talked about this in interviews, and he talked about it quite a bit at the Big 12 media days, is that he saw, you know, all these programs, how they operate, and had a deep dive in these coaching carousel of how they do things. And there's a big gap, and he got the front row seat to how these high level programs are doing it. And I think he believes that if BYU does it to that scale, or maybe just a tick lower, they can, you know, maybe do some big things and win at even higher level than they have the past couple of years.
1: How about the idea that basketball is receiving more money? That's got a stick in his craw.
2: Yeah, I mean, basketball, that roster was expensive last year, whatever the official number was. I mean, you just kind of go through it. I mean, on the low end, an AJ DeBonsa, about $4 or $5 million, depending on what number you believe. And 3.5 was thrown around for Rob Wright. Richie Saunders was getting north of $1 million. I mean, right there, you're talking, you know, close to 10. Yeah. And you know, when BYU football and BYU basketball joined the Big 12 initially, it was, you know, probably a little north of $1 million, if that. I mean, it wasn't much back then. So basketball moved at a lightning speed, because you needed to do that to get a, you know, decorated coach that had an NBA resume. And I think it was worth it. I mean, keep throwing money at basketball. It's a big program, but you got to do it at football too, at the highest scale. And especially too, when you're in a conference where you've got a program in Texas Tech who is not slowing down, and they're not just turning to the portal now, they're going to the high school ranks and getting recruits in this 2027 class. They're going to have probably a top five class, or on the low end, top 10. You got to keep up with that. They're not slowing down at Texas Tech. Gambling scandals and whatnot, who cares? They're not slowing down. That machine's continuing to go, and you got to keep up with that. So, and at some point, you know, you want to break through and win a Big 12 championship. We'll do what the flag bearer of the conference is doing right now, and invest at the highest level. And I think, again, you got a coaching staff that's proven that they can win. And I think that's something too. It's not some flash in the pan. Kalani's won with a lot of different, you know, players and different staffs and different schedule dynamics. And they've done a pretty good job. Now they got to break through and go get a championship. But again, you got to have the roster necessary to get there. That's why I don't look at this year's team in playoff or bust category. Like, you know, if it's it's not a, I feel pretty confident it's not a $40 million roster. I don't think we'd be having these conversations and these, you know, where Kalani's a little salty at Big 12 Media Day and in some of his interviews. You wouldn't be seeing some of this if that was a, you know, $40 million roster, which is believed to be the high end in the sport with the Texas Techs and the Ohio States and Oregons. That's why I don't put BYU in that playoff or bust territory. If they can get to Arlington, that'd be great. But you wonder if that's their ceiling, because unless they really throw even more money at this football roster.
0: So there are some assumptions made about wanting to keep Kalani, and I totally get the argument. I mean, it's like 4 years in, he's 27 and 25, and the pandemic hits, and it's like he had to win, right? And he needed to win big. And he found out a way with all the distractions were thrown at him in the pandemic and scheduling on the fly, have a double-digit win season, and they did. And then you send the quarterback off to the NFL, figure it out, have another double-digit win season, and he did. Go into the Big 12, it's a step up. Figure out a way to have a double-digit season 2 years ago, and he did. And then you suddenly use your senior quarterback, and you got to plug in a freshman, figure out a way to have a double-digit win season, and he did again. That's a lot of success. There are a lot of people who want to keep him, but we are seeing a lot of coaches who've been very successful changing at BYU. It's not football, it's not men's basketball, but they've put a lot of emphasis into women's soccer, women's volley, women's basketball. They've had success in all three of those programs, and we're seeing changes in all three of those programs. If you want to go full Machiavelli here and say, I want to change in football, I can't fire the guy who's had these 4-10 win seasons. But if he doesn't get the resources and he takes off for Penn State, and there'll be another Penn State open, whether it's USC or Oklahoma or Texas or somebody else, then I can go out and get Jay Hill if that's who I really want. Now, maybe that's too Machiavellian and that's not realistic, and yet I see a little twitch. That might have occurred to you at some point, Mitch. You've thought about this.
1: Machiavellian, Mitch, twice.
2: Yes. And look, I mean, I think this is a jarring reality that BYU's in, where they've got two head coaches that, you know, are making a lot of money, that are in the upper tier of salaries in college football and college basketball. You know, and it, could you save some money where you're in an era where you're looking to pay back the athletes and rev share? Could you get a coach that you believe's got a higher ceiling and pay him at a cheaper cost? Maybe that sounds like the route for some, but I think for BYU, when you find the guy that you just, Kalani, you know, we see it. I mean, he just lives and breathes BYU football. I mean, if there's so many situations, it would have totally made sense to me to go to Penn State. I mean, I just think that would have been the move. For him. But like, I think he really believes that he can win at the highest level at BYU, and he wants to become the Polynesian Lavelle. I mean, I think he really wants to do that, and he's got that ability to do that. I think in some respects, what Kalani has done rivals Lavelle in some aspects, considering the strength of schedule, the conference, the changing landscape of the rules every year, and he's adapting. And through it all, he's finding this way where, even a couple days ago, we see a guy like Ephraim Asiata going to Instagram and basically saying, I love this coach. And it's like, you know, I've seen many BYU players in the past get booted or not be part of a team, and they have an axe to grind with BYU, and maybe he does. But when the football program, Kalani just finds this way, whether they transfer or they're gone, they always have a positive things to say about Kalani. And in a program and a religion that is very conscious about its image, I think it's good to have a coach that, you know, has positive feedback from everyone that kind of comes in contact with him. I think that matters a lot to BYU. Then on top of all the on-field success. So I think that, you know, Kalani, it's an interesting time for BYU and college athletics in general. And look, they've come a long ways from where they were. I mean, 10 years ago, they didn't even have caffeine on campus, and now they're going to have a Monster logo on the field. I mean, things have evolved, and BYU has they've done a lot over time. But there's more to be done, because again, you know, these coaches, this is their livelihood, this is their business. They want to go win at the highest level.

0: I think that, you know, any of these off the field distractions, I don't think they're distracting the players at all. I don't get that sense around practice yesterday. I mean, honestly, I don't think many of them even knew some of the you know, commentary that was going on in Cougar Board. But I think that, you know, this team is pretty good. They're talented. And you look at, you know, just some of the skill at some of the positions like cornerback and defensive line, just those have all, and I point to those positions as areas where BYU's never had elite talent. And you look at the cornerback position and they might have a guy that, you know, could be a top 75 pick in Evan Johnson, maybe even more. And so that those are things. And then you got the depth behind them where, you know, athleticism, the size, the kind of the measurables, they look the part. And will that be enough to, you know, close the gap with Texas Tech or whoever emerges in the Big 12? We'll see. I mean, BYU has been very fortunate in games the past couple of years, and they've had a knack of winning. But I think the overall makeup, the twos and the threes, they are deep. They're athletic, they're talented, and it's competitive. And I think, too, that's noteworthy more than ever with this depth piece, because you're now in a 5-5 world where whether they're a true freshman or they're a young sophomore, like, their clock's ticking. There's no more, hey, we're going to redshirt you. Like, let's just see some moments in camp. No, you got to perform, whether it's kickoff team. They've got to play, all these guys. And roster spots are more valuable than ever. So, and they look pretty good from one to, you know, I'd say about 95 is where you feel really, really good. I think they're really deep. But the last 10 spots, obviously, you want to continue to improve those, but it's a good football team. And I think that they've got a schedule that sets up well to give them the ability to be in the national conversation throughout.
1: Tim Brando, Fox Sports, had him just on the outside of the playoffs looking in. What do you think the odds are it's going to look like the last couple of years?
0: You know, I think that for BYU, really, it's nice that they've got the ability now with the Big 12. You win the conference, you're automatically in. And that's been kind of the what's happened the past 2 years. But, you know, there was that chance where if you had some other conference that was ranked higher, maybe the Big 12 gets left out. So, you know, you have a direct path. And I think that's huge for BYU. They've got to go do that, because I think this is still a one bid league. They've got to win the Big 12. I think that this is a year where it should be two bids from the Big 12, but I have my doubts. It just feels like there's this unspoken ceiling on Big 12 teams where at the highest they will be ranked in the preseason polls at 12. And, you know, it may be on the next grouping where BYU's at in the coaches poll 15. You know, because really you lay out what BYU has done the past couple of years, 23 wins, and they got the returning quarterback, returning running back, who's the best offensive player in a Power Four league. You say those things out loud, you say that's probably a top 10 team. But the Big 12 just hasn't shown itself well in the playoff. And I think that loss that Texas Tech had really plays a role in preseason narratives of teams. But I think BYU, I think they get to Arlington. And I just, at that point, I'm really high on Texas Tech still, even without Sorsby. So I still kind of default to them as the Big 12 champ this season, because I think their depth, their defense hasn't gone away for Texas Tech. I mean, they've retooled the machine, and I think their evaluations have been hitting it out of the park. That's why they had 9 NFL draft picks this past April. So I still default to them, and I think BYU could be 60 minutes away from the playoff, but I don't think they get an at-large. I just don't. I think that they would be 11-1, and they would be left out, depending on what, if they lose that Big 12 championship game.
1: Mitch, we'll leave it right there for now. We appreciate it. Thanks for joining us, and stay tuned to Cougar Board for the latest developments.
0: You bet, guys. Take care.
1: Mitch Harper, BYU insider for KSL Sports. 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Tim Brando, Fox Sports college football and basketball broadcaster, joins us at the top of the hour. We'll talk with him about his prediction. The Cougars had him at 14, just on the outside looking in again. That'd be 3 years in a row. We'll talk with him at the top of the hour. Stay with us.
2: 3, 2, 1. 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

0: 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I think that's my favorite era. 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

0: DJ PK, it's 97.5, the KSL Sports Zone. BYU's just hired a new assistant athletic director, Pete Thamel, with the report this morning. You're gone to Kentucky. Kentucky hires from BYU. BYU hires from Kentucky. What goes around comes around. Kentucky staffer Mark Hill to BYU's executive team. 27 years at Kentucky. He's been deputy AD there since 2019 and a football sport administrator since 2012, so plenty of experience there.
1: I think this is a Machiavellian hire.
0: There it is.
2: Word of the day, Machiavellian.
1: I didn't even know that was a word.
0: Of course.
2: You didn't know that?
1: I never heard of Machiavellian. Have you ever heard me say Machiavellian?
0: I've never heard you use it, but I think you should know it. You went to Arizona State. You tell us about that stellar education.
1: Right,
0: you got
1: but
0: there.
1: We speak common language so people understand. No, I heard of Milli Vanilli, but not Machiavellian. And Bolden, you're a phony just like Milli Vanilli is. I don't like this hire. Guy worked at the University of Arizona. His wife is a former athlete at the University of Arizona. That's bad seed.
0: Too many Wildcats in a Cougar world, huh? It's big cat energy.
1: You know, I stuck up for Santiago, but not anymore.
0: This is it. The fridge too far.
1: Yes.
0: Fool hiring U of A, guys.
1: He did this just to taunt me.
0: That was...
1: Yeah, it was dare a Machiavellian
0: I say it,
1: movie.
0: His Machiavellian energy right there.
1: Oh, Machiavellian? I thought it was just Machiavellian.
0: It's Italian. You should be on top of this, PK, for multiple reasons.
1: But yet I'm at the bottom.
0: Clearly.
1: Again.
0: Clearly a blind spot in your education.
1: Well, 27 years doing, I mean, started strength and conditioning and all that stuff. And I've been in Kentucky as an administrator for a long time. I wonder what they're going to do. I wonder if he replaces Santiago. In terms of Brian was Tom's assistant.
0: Right.
1: And so now he will be Santiago's old job. Or maybe not exact duties, but positionally they added a body that was subtracted when Tom retired. Right. That's what it appears to be.
0: That's what it looks like on the surface.
1: Yes, and certainly 27 years. But that's a huge move. You've been at someplace for 27 years. And then you go.
2: So he was reportedly one of the finalists for that job down there in Provo. He's chased jobs out here multiple times.
1: Yeah, I think he played baseball at UVU, so he's got a connection here. I assume he's a Latter-day Saint.
2: He is. He was in the stake presidency down there in Lexington. And his daughter actually played softball at BYU.
1: Stake presidency in Lexington, DJ.
0: I heard him.
1: Yeah.
2: No, there was a story that he was both Mark Pope's boss and ecclesiastical leader.
1: Ooh, man. And if he didn't, maybe he didn't want to be the one to have to fire him next year if it doesn't work out with that $87 million roster. Get out of town now. And I hope Mark does well. I like him. But this guy looks like he's got the credentials. We'll see what they do and what difference that makes. I often wondered what difference do those people make. Is it more about the coach and the players if you want to have a winning whatever team? But they need the support, and that's what we've been talking about the last 2 days for Kalani Sitake, about the support. We'll see how this plays out.
0: DJ PK will take a break. When we come back, Tim Brando, Fox Sports College football and basketball broadcaster, thinks BYU is going to be really good, but on the outside looking in when push comes to shove in December. We'll talk with him next. Stay with us.
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14: 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Here we go. From the guys who have been there for all the biggest moments in Utah sports history, you're listening to DJ and PK on 97.5, the KSL Sports Zone.

0: DJ PK, and it's time to welcome Tim Brando back to the show. Fox Sports college football and basketball broadcaster. Tim, good morning.
1: Good morning, fellas. Great to be with you. Thanks for having me.
0: You caught our eye. You put out a list of the top 15 college football teams, and we saw BYU at 14, and it's a 12-team playoff, and that could put the Cougars on the outside looking in. A really good year, 3 years in a row. At 14, you're really good, but you're also on the outside looking in. Feel pretty strongly about that, or, hey, you got to put a list out, and there's not much separation, and who the heck knows?
1: Yeah, the latter portion of that statement. Listen, at this stage, when you're doing these, and I do them for, as I like to say in the business, blanks and giggles, okay? I do this for fun. I'm paid to call ball, not to predict ball. But I am into it like anybody else would be. And I used to do this when I had my daily radio show that was simulcasted on CBS Sports Network years ago, and I just sort of carried it over and kept doing it because it created conversation, which I love. And I sort of lost with the show, and I don't want to do what you guys do anymore. Trust me, I don't. But I did lose some of the, you know, direct contact with fans, and this sort of enables that to happen. Now, a lot of it is toxic, and, you know, that comes with the territory. But I do enjoy that, and I'm oftentimes told, hey, Tim, you know, we do like it when you respond. You know, very few people in my business that do what I do will, you know, respond on social media, and I like to do that if it's civil. And, you know, this spawns conversation, helps get me excited for the start of the year. But to answer your question, any of those teams, I even put out an angry eight for the schools that I left out of the top 15, because the fans that were really pissed after I put out the top 15 were those that I didn't have in there, like Michigan, like USC, like Alabama. And those teams clearly could have great years. Okay, I've looked at this. There's a false narrative out there that's being created by a bunch of ESPN propagandists that believe that they should stay at 16. This latest story that you guys are reading about in terms of, well, let's go to 20, but we'll call it 16 because we're gonna do a play-in. That's more propaganda that's coming up at the 11th hour that's very similar to what happened with Texas. And if you guys remember this because you're out west, remember the story back in 2011? Larry Scott was pulling this coup,
2: yeah,
1: and he was
2: going
1: to get the Pac-10 to go to a Pac-16.
2: Yep.
1: Well, it got undermined when DeLoss Dodds, the athletic director at Texas, agreed to a $30 million one-pay-only deal to create the Longhorn Network, which, in effect, saved the Big 12, saved teams like Kansas, Iowa State, Kansas State, that would all have been kicked to the curb by those teams moving out west to the Pac-16. And Burt Magnus is a pretty smart guy. He's a programming guy. That's one of their big leaders, and I respect him. He came up with this idea, and it definitely kept the SEC where it is, the Big 12 for a period of time where it was, which enabled, of course, the SEC to get those teams like Texas and Oklahoma that the Pac-10 so badly wanted to get. And I see this story that popped up during their conversations that they had yesterday as a reminder of that this is another example of a late move by the rights holder to hold on to what they've got and not share it with other media partners, because it's in the contract. Anything beyond 16 is ESPN loses control. It's open for bidding. Other networks can be involved. So, you know, that's going on right now. Okay. And I think there are a lot of people out there that would give you this false narrative that only about 8 teams could really ever win a national championship. Fellas, that's bogus. That is bogus. And if you really believe that, you'd have to have amnesia from a year ago. How many times did you guys have to remind people how legitimate Indiana really was?
2: Yeah.
1: Okay, because people didn't believe Indiana could do what Indiana did. If ever there were proof that more than just 8 teams now could win it all, Indiana was that. That's Exhibit A. And I would tell you this year when I'm trying to put together my top 15 and especially the top 12, because I'm projecting, this is a starting grid. This isn't like a AP poll or a coaches poll for me. I'm predicting the way it's going to finish. Okay, like people are going, UNLV, what the hell are they on there for? But don't you know the rules? There's got to be a group of five or now a group of six team in the top 12. And UNLV, particularly with the Mountain West teams all migrating to the new Pac-12, that's the lone team left in that league. And I believe they're strong enough to get through that schedule. Once they beat Memphis, and I think they will beat Memphis in week zero, and that's self-promotion here. I'm going to mention Devin Gardner and I have that game on August 29th. That's the week zero game. That's a very important game because Memphis is another one of those teams could very easily be, you know, the representative from the group of six. But I think Dan Mullen's done a hell of a job. And I think the league you've got to navigate now in the Mountain West is far easier now with the teams that have left to form the new Pac-12. But I had trouble putting together 15 that I thought were significantly in a better position than the eight teams that I left out. And most of it is schedule related. Most of it has to do with having the right schedule to go along with the proper pieces. So, listen, I think as many as 30 teams, maybe 35, think that they could make the field of 12. And I think of those 35 or so teams, as many as 15 could win the whole thing. I mean that. I mean it sincerely. With the roster changes year to year, with the NIL and portal all working in concert, we've already seen the justification for that philosophy. But the old guard, particularly at ESPN, and its propagandists, many of them media members in the South that have a big voice, those writers that you see and hear from on a regular basis that are anti-Big Ten, anti-Tony Petitti, they want to have you believe that only watering down the regular season is so crucial. Well, that's just bogus now. Absolutely bogus. The regular season would only be incentivized if we had 24 teams. I thought it was a good idea when it was first mentioned. And now you see everybody else within college football is on board with this, with the exception of who? Greg Sankey and the SEC. There's a reason for that. And that's the reason why this 11th hour move to we're going to have a 20-team format, but we're only calling it 16. Well, if it were 20, really 20, then ESPN would lose its rights that it holds right now under the 12-team format till 2032. That's the issue here. Got to follow the money, fellas. Please, follow the money.
2: That's for sure. I think the Big 12 needs that expansion because they haven't had a second team in, and that is something that needs to happen. We'll see if it happens this year.
1: Yeah, they're good teams. Yeah, they're good teams. I mean, BYU is a really good team. I would have BYU in the top 12, if not for the fact the Notre Dame game is there. Now, that is a great opportunity for BYU, okay? And if I'm proven to be wrong, it's because they beat Notre Dame. But that's a tough ask.
2: Yeah.
1: Notre Dame, in my opinion, has the second-best roster in college football. Oregon's got the best roster. But here's the issue for Oregon. They got two coordinators gone, okay? That's the thing that separates Indiana for me, even though Josh Hoover is certainly not Fernando Mendoza, and he's certainly not Dante Moore either. But you know what? He's got the same coordinator. Cignetti keeps that staff together. I mean, they all know their roles. Anybody thinking Indiana was a one-shot wonder, you're out of your mind. That program is as strong in my mind as any one of the blue bloods that's out there. And if their name was Ohio State, Georgia, Texas, Alabama, or Notre Dame, they would be ranked preseason number one. They're not, only because their brand obviously still isn't significant enough to warrant that. But, I mean, are we going to just believe the brand name propagandists, or are we going to let our eyes lie to us? I mean, Indiana's really, really good. Defense returns pretty much intact. And from an offensive standpoint, the line, you know, is going to be good. Through the portal, they handle that. Good running backs. Josh Hoover, who turned it over a lot last year, won't have to win the games by himself now because he's got good runners and a plethora of wide receivers, probably as good as any other than Oregon's in college football.
0: We're joined right now by Tim Brando, Fox Sports college football and basketball broadcaster. Are there going to be any limits? Do you see the CBA, a collective bargaining agreement coming? Do you see Congress passing anything that would limit the money? Or do you think the money just keeps going? It's capitalism, and here we are.
1: Well, I think that if that bill had gotten to the Senate floor last Friday, I think it had a chance of passing. Now, the question will be, when they come back, when they reconvene in September, you know, after the, you know, we get close to, we're even closer to the midterms. People are thinking, well, they've got so much other stuff, they might not get to it. I think they're going to get to it. Two major reasons why. One, you've got those branches of government still on the Republican side. It matters more to the Republican side because their senators and their congressmen are all big-time college football fans. And the president is a big-time sports fan. College football is certainly very much a part of that fandom that he so loves. And I think the fact that you had Senator Cantwell on the Democratic side to make this at least a bipartisan bill, there is some Democratic support for it. If they don't get there, and if there are other things going on that are much greater importance, we don't know what's going to happen, obviously, with a number of these other issues that are out there between now and September. But if they don't get it done, then collective bargaining has got to be the answer. Okay. And it's going to be up to the commissioners to understand that they have to work together to make that work. And I was encouraged to see both the Big Ten and the SEC find a way to make this work with some amendments that were made to the bill. And there may be a couple of more wrinkles between now and September to that bill. But if they don't, then you've got to have a CBA. Some form of exemptions have to be there for them to be able to regulate the way they like. But I think the bill's got more legs than a lot of other people that you might talk to believe.
2: When do you think the expansion of the playoff will be implemented?
1: Oh, immediately. Next year, in 27. If the playoff is expanded to 20, it's going to happen right away. We'll know by December 1, okay, by the end of the year. As usual, college football can't clear itself up, so when the ball starts, we can still just talk about ball. They're going to make us talk about expansion of the playoff, you know, the Senate bill, all of that through the course of the regular season. I wish that weren't the case, but you know, college football, for all of the joy it's brought to many people, including me through the years, it always finds a way of getting in its own way when it comes to taking eyes and attention off of how great the sport is and onto all the problems the sport is enduring. But all that said, I still believe that it's never been more popular, but it's also never lost as much opportunity to make more money. You know, that's the other thing. By the way, this talk about 16 going into 20 with one rights holder, you're not hearing anything about changing the calendar. You're not hearing anything about, you know, what they can do in terms of ending this thing around January 8th and not January the 25th. And you can bet if ESPN were to convince them to hold on to this 16 versus 20 concept, we can't call it 20 because if we do, we lose the rights. So we'll call it 16, but we're going to have to play in. If that were to happen, we're still going to have the games up against NFL playoff games. ESPN will still be taking about 40% of its inventory and handing it off to Turner because Turner needs to make money for the cable rights to continue to get the money that they get from their subscribers. After they lost the NBA, they were in dire need. So they put all the games that no one watches in the playoffs on Turner because ESPN doesn't want to absorb the ratings defeats that you absorb when you go up against playoff games, wild card games in the NFL. See, that's a crime. That college football would allow itself to have some of its biggest games on opposite NFL games at the end of the regular season and the start of the postseason. Stupid. Absolutely stupid. And they leave a lot of money on the table as a result. I think they'll go to 24 because they're going to see how much money they're missing out on if they don't. Listen, it's all about the money. Forget the conference affiliation. Forget the TV thing. It is about the cash. And they're going to be losing a lot of potential revenue and revenue streams if they don't go to 24. And by the way, without regulation, without any work from the Senate to get this bill passed through, that money's just going to continue to escalate. And eventually, the well runs dry, fellas. It runs dry. They need the 24 to exist. That's just the bottom line.
0: Tim Brando, Fox Sports, joining us. Kyle Whittingham going to Michigan has obviously been a big story here. Everyone's curious how much they're going to win. They have a non-conference game with Oklahoma, who's in the playoff. They play Indiana and Ohio State. And I'm leaving somebody out. They got another big game. Oregon. They go to Oregon in November.
1: Oregon, yeah.
0: So those are four massive games, and there's still good teams like Iowa, maybe Penn State bounces back. How much do you think they're going to win? What does Michigan's season look like?
1: I don't think it's going to go well. I don't. I think Kyle is going to find out how different it is to be in a program that is microscopic by its fans and by media all the time. You know, at Utah, he had total control. Total control. You guys know that. You were around it. He was very comfortable with it. I'm not sure you guys know the circumstances surrounding why they felt the need to go ahead and get it to Morgan Scali when they did, and he's certainly deserving of having the job. But Kyle's used to doing it his way. And Michigan is such a huge program, it can engulf you. It can absolutely engulf you. And I think there's a comfort zone that he had where he was for all these years that he's going to find out in a hurry does not exist at Michigan. First and foremost, just media obligations. Okay. Kyle's a really hell of a coach. But if ever you were spending time with him, you knew that the 20 or 30 minutes that you were going to get with him before a game, and that's for the broadcasters that were doing the game, not just the local media. You could always tell that he was in a hurry. He was checking his watch the whole time. Well, at Michigan, they're going to be leaning on you for a lot more of your time. And I think it'll be uncomfortable for him. I also think Bryce Underwood is not there yet. I don't think that his game is where his mouth is. You know, he talks often about how great he sees himself as being as the salvation of Michigan football. And I think he's put a target on himself that he really shouldn't be putting on himself, especially against that schedule. And the offense in and of itself has got great players, yes. And Kyle is getting to coach a level of player that's coming in that he's not had in the past. But with that comes dealing with egos that he's not had to deal with. And Underwood is a numero uno when I bring that up.
0: Tim, we appreciate, as always, glad you got to dip your foot back into the world of radio for about 20 minutes. That's about enough, right?
1: By the way, tell the Bear, I think he's, I'm not saying he's going to hibernate. I think BYU's going to have a hell of a year. And I'd love to be wrong about them. I'd love to see two Big 12 teams get in. And I think they've got a really good shot. I do.
2: Yeah, we'd love to see it too.
0: Tim, thank you. We appreciate it. We'll talk to you again down the road.
1: Good to be with you, fellas. Thank you.
0: DJ PK, it's 97.5, the KSL Sports Zone. A lot of that was familiar, right? Close, but the Big 12, there's that perception going in.
2: Yeah, they need it to expand, so get on with it. If we're going to go 24, let's do it.
0: Follow the money, though. He's right about that. And ESPN doesn't want it to go back out to bid. So I just wonder if we're stuck at 12 for a while because the SEC doesn't budge, and they just get dug in, and the Big Ten gets dug in, and they don't budge, and if they can't agree, then here we are.
2: Doesn't seem like it. I think that there will be a lot of public pressure to cave into it, and what is the SEC's reasoning for not going? What is something that would just catch on attention, thinking, oh, yeah, that's exactly right. That's what we need to do. I don't know that there's a reason out there.
0: DJ and PK, it's 97.5, the KSL Sports Zone. We'll get you up to date. Everything you missed in this show coming up next. Slacker headlines are on the way. Stay with us.
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4: For Utah, it's offense and maybe defensive line, but primarily the offensive line. 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
5: 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That's like a sign. 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

0: 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NBA schedule coming out this week. Like the NFL, a little bit at a time. Try to stay in the headlines. Keep getting mentioned in the news. The opening night, Tuesday, October 20, triple header. Detroit Pistons and the Boston Celtics, the Philadelphia 76ers, and the New York Knicks. LeBron and the presumed challengers to the champs. And then it wraps up with the Thunder and the Spurs, a rematch of the Western Conference Final. The crisp matchups are set. The Spurs are playing the Knicks. The Heat are playing the Celtics. The Sixers and the Lakers. The Thunder and the Wolves. And then the Nuggets and the Warriors. So there you go. Now, there are obviously some marquee matchups out there, and well, they'll probably have four games with the Sixers and the Knicks. So plenty of games still to be out there. We'll get the NBC Sunday night schedule. What does ESPN get for their couple of nights? And Amazon, so we'll see. MLK Day, another holiday that tends to get a lot of games. President's Day. Load them up. Jazz, we haven't seen their schedule yet. They're probably, with the triple header on Tuesday, assume that most of the league will open up Wednesday and maybe a few teams on Thursday. So the Jazz are probably opening up on the 21st, maybe the 22nd. We'll get that schedule shortly. Hockey starts on the 1st. Everything's coming together. Baseball put out their postseason schedule for October. Get ready. The month of October, like the month of March, so much going on. Talked a lot of football this morning. Mitch Harper, BYU insider for KSL Sports, joined us. 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Talked a lot about BYU and the money and how much are they going to get? When are they going to get it? Is it ever going to be enough? Is there going to be donor fatigue? Is there enough for everything football wants and enough everything the basketball wants? Or is someone always going to be unhappy? Or will someone always be unhappy because you were telling us earlier today about an email you got with somebody who's unhappy with Brian Santiago from something in the past. I don't know how many years ago. I mean, he's been there basically 30 years, and I think an administrator role. I mean, he's in basketball at first, but then administrator role in the athletic department for about 20. So to a certain degree, the die is cast with all the personalities. And the history.
1: Yeah, you'd have to clean house completely, and that would take a long time. But there's people that didn't like him when he was in prior administrative roles, and a lot of those folks are still there. Now, one of the folks that I spoke to, been gone back and forth, is not there anymore and didn't like him. Arrogant was the word. And I get it. But, you know, you've got to give him an opportunity to develop into this role. It's still in the early stages. But that thing is going to stick there, that the fact is that, you know, he was fine if Kalani wanted to go, and I think that's going to create a problem, and it has created a problem, and they're not the best of friends there, if that means something. And I just don't know that BYU's ever going to have the money, and I also think that Kalani's going to have to come to terms with it and just stop talking about it.
0: He just did an interview. It's out on social media. Doesn't seem like the stop talking about it part will happen very quickly. Now, maybe it's partly the time of year also. You know, he's available to talk right now. The games will start. And as Tim Brando just said when he was on with us, you know, you've got all these storylines in the offseason, the local ones with the teams. It's Kalani here. It's Morgan being brand new. Tim Brando talked about Kyle. Thinks there are going to be some new and big challenges in Michigan. We get to the games, and then how much will the focus turn to them? Or will the results of the games put more gas on the fire of this conversation?
1: Well, yeah, but you can argue, well, you've been doing great with what we've been giving you. And yeah, you want to win it all, but only one team wins it all.
0: So win it all national title or win it all conference title?
1: Both.
0: Or one step at a time?
1: I mean, the conference title is, to an extent, irrelevant.
0: If it stays in one big league, the relevance to that is it gets you in the playoff.
1: But I don't think that's going to happen. But yeah, but you get in the playoff, but then if you get worked,
0: Right.
1: Is BYU going to be a perennial contend? You can talk about it, but is it really going to happen?
0: Wouldn't bet on it. Seen some unusual things in football lately, but I still also see a lot of Ohio State and Michigan and Notre Dame's top five, and that's decades of that.
1: He's talking about, well, we're not talking about competing with Texas Tech. We want to compete with the, you know, all these other teams in the conference. Okay, but we want to compete at a national level. Well, now you got to open it up, and you got to go above Texas Tech. Is that really going to happen? You can talk about it all you want, but is it? What are the chances of that happening?
0: Even if you say they're thin, there are people who are like, well, if you only got one chance in 20, I'll take it. One chance in 50. I mean, so much of sports comes back to hope because the results so often. And you can go back, type in list of whatever big-time program you want. They have long stretches, and there's 7-8 wins. It happens to everybody. I mean, Texas got a lot of money and a lot of tradition, a lot of talent in state. They've had plenty of 7-8 win seasons. This whole notion that you're going to go to the top and you're going to stay there, it's just not the way the world
1: so
0: works.
1: So there might be people at BYU saying, hey, man, we sell out every game.
0: We sell out every game. We win 10 wins. We're ranked in the top 20. Yeah. That's good enough.
1: Well, let's be realistic. Is BYU in Provo, Utah going to compete with the big-time big dogs? I would throw the same thing at Texas Tech. You can throw as much money in as you want, but are they going to be able to compete with the big, their first year with the money, no. They were humiliated.
0: It was a beating.
1: Yeah. And this year is going to be different?
0: Yeah, it couldn't really even be debated. I mean, they were acknowledging it after the game. I don't know. Maybe it was back to what you said about the SEC, and you were told, you know, by a coach, hey, that part of the country doesn't have the most money. So this thing they've been doing here the last couple of decades is no longer sustainable with these new NIL rules.
1: Right.
0: So then it would go just to the western part of the country. Is there that kind of money? I mean, maybe for USC and Oregon. I mean, Los Angeles is just so big and so wealthy. And Oregon, that's a one-off. You got somebody who's got money from an international conglomerate.
1: That he created, yeah.
0: Right. And then beyond that, I mean, Washington's got a lot of money and a lot of tradition and back to 7-8 win seasons. It's hard. They caught lightning in a bottle, but then they lost their coach. So we'll see how quick they get back.
1: Well, we have to see that on the other hand, you got Tim Brando saying there could be 30 teams. And this idea that there's only 8 is ridiculous. So it's still new. And I just saw a thing right now that Northwestern got a $35 million thing. And they got a new stadium opening. Mm-hmm. And so maybe there's room. Maybe this will be a game changer. And somebody like a BYU can go into, if BYU was more of a, if it wasn't a religious institution in a place where, you know, 95% of the people of the same faith, it takes a different kind of kid to want to go there. And even they've softened the rules and, you know, the hair and the earrings and blah, blah, blah. And we've, you know, gosh, I mean, I was told some other stuff about, a kid bringing his girlfriend, who he had a kid with, on a bowl situation, and they stayed in the same room. And believe it if you don't want to, I don't really care. Or, you know, another kid getting someone pregnant and no suspension as long as there's child support payments, and they've changed. And I'm fine. I don't care what their rules are. Change all they want. It makes no difference to me. But still, it's not going to be for everyone. So you have that component there. And I just wonder. But maybe this is leveling out to an extent. You know, I want to give it 10 years before I start making all these assumptions one way or the other. And we're not at the 10-year. We're not even halfway through with the NIL yet.
0: But kind of chasing your tail around the argument, 30 teams have a chance. But they're still, you know, even if they open up the thing so there's 24, well, only 8 teams can make it to the quarterfinals. Something is going to fit.
1: If it's not the same,
0: something's going to thin the herd. Now that's that thing. If it isn't the same eight teams, and if you are going to have your one shot in a decade, and then you can ride with that for a while.
1: Maybe there's new teams. Maybe Indiana and Northwestern and these teams and BYU, maybe they're here to stay. On the surface, I don't agree with Tim Brando, but I mean, that's his thought and he knows a lot about it. Doesn't seem to me that there's that many teams that would have.
0: I thought 30, when I heard the number, I thought 30 was aggressive. Yeah. The number may have widened, but at the same time, I just wonder if Indiana's in, but they just replaced Florida, who's out. You know what I mean? Did someone just push someone aside? Miami was in for a long time, and then for 20 years, Miami was out, pushed aside by somebody else.
1: I want to go to the future rather than go to the past and make, because the NIL is only 2 or 3 years old, so I don't care what happened in the 90s. That might as well be 5,000 years ago. That doesn't matter anymore.
0: But when someone gets in, does someone get pushed out? Because
1: no.
0: You can't change a rule.
1: Why?
0: And get more than four. I haven't gotten to the end of it yet. My gosh. You can't change a rule.
1: Suck. What the hell?
0: Well, you can't change a rule and get more than four teams into the semis or more than eight teams into the quarters.
1: And that's breaking news, DJ. I needed to not talk, so you tell me only four teams can get in the final? No effing kidding. That'll always be the case.
0: There's going to be 30 in there, and we're all going to do it.
1: 30 teams can compete. If you think that was profound, that
0: you
1: only four teams... Tim is not talking about the actual four. There's only one team that can win.
0: They're competing now. They just haven't gotten to that level. And BYU's competing for it now.
1: Everybody is then. No, they're not. They're not competing for what?
0: They're sitting at 10-2. They're trying to be one of the best teams in the country. They're getting very close. That's close.
1: So
0: was
1: Utah.
0: Now there's a line at 12.
1: So was Utah.
0: Yes, but we're talking about BYU. But you're right. Utah is 2. So you can say there's 30. You can increase the playoffs. But there's still, you're going to get squeezed at the end. And is that good enough?
1: Well, everybody's going to get squeezed at the end except one team. That's not breaking news.
0: So is that good enough?
1: The idea is... Is what good enough? Yeah, that 30 teams go into the season thinking they have a chance. That's what Tim is talking about. He's not talking about the actual statistics of the, well, it goes to 8-4-2-1. Duh! That's not what he's saying. He's talking about 30 teams at the start of the season believe that they have, and then the widespread conversation, the ESPN game days, and the Fox Big Noon, and all that stuff. They're actually believing. There's this national sentiment that, wow, 30 teams. We don't really know. That's what Tim is, the concept of 30 teams, not the literal application of the playoff brackets. That's what he's saying. That's at least the way I took it. And can we get to that point? If we can get to that point, that'll be great. But I have a serious doubts we can get to that point. That's what he's talking about. I think he knows damn well that it goes from 8-4-2-1.
0: And they're going to play the hits and talk about the teams they always talk about. Ole Miss.
1: That's what he's talking about.
0: Ole Miss is in Indiana, but are people really talking about Ole Miss? And they're making more lists than they used to because they were there last year. We'll see what the coaching changed.
1: That's my whole point.
0: So is that enough?
1: We need a 10-year time frame to be able to evaluate it. That's why I want to look ahead. We're only 2 or 3 years into it, so I want to go to the 10-year mark, and then we'll have some history and some evidence to see. It won't be known in 2026. It won't be known in 2027. I think basically we've got to get to probably 2035, and then we'll have a big body of evidence to know when Tim Brando said in the summer of 2026 whether it's true or not. That's the fun part of it, and we'll have to see. That's the way I see it. I could be wrong, and so be it, and I'll be quiet, and you can tell us that it goes from 8-4-2-1.
0: I think the reason you'll be wrong in 2035 is we'll look back at the 10 years. But the thing that created that 10-year sample size will have changed because we will have gone through conference realignment and there'll be a whole new set of parameters. And some teams will benefit from that and some teams will probably be hurt by it.
1: Well, I don't know that I'll be wrong because I haven't made any prediction. I don't think so. I don't think that we'll see significant change and the umbrella will be cast way bigger and we will have 20. I would even say 15. Could I even go 15? I think it would be great for the sport because I've said for me personally, when we get to November, I sort of get burned out on it at that point because, yeah, it's the same teams. And good on Indiana. Who wasn't rooting for Indiana last year? It's something fresh. It's something different. And I would love to see 5 to 10 more Indianas, but I have serious doubt that that's the way it'll be because, like, this private equity. If the private equity works for Utah, then Ohio State will have it. There's no doubt in my mind. If it's something that is a bonanza, that's why I don't have any problem with Utah giving it a shot. What do they got to lose? They're up against it anyway. They went 11-10, they went 11-2 last year, and nobody talked about them. That seems ridiculous. I would love to have the 24, and then they're talked about. They never really got a chance to show how really good they were. It would have been cool to see, because there's been plenty of teams that win titles that, like, when they're in the Rose Bowl. Gosh, they had 3 losses, but they went in the Rose Bowl, right? And that was really fun. Well, now with the playoff, at just this limited amount.

0: People are starting in the dugout, and some people are starting on third base. Somehow, Indiana, Ole Miss, and Miami were standing late in the season when, you know, the Alabamas and the Oklahomas and the USCs and Notre Dames were all done.
1: Because it's put to a vote. And somebody decided that Miami was continuing and the schools that you just mentioned were
0: Well, Notre
1: done.
0: Dame was put out by a vote, but Oklahoma and Alabama were put out on the field. They were not. So some teams were eliminated by the committee in a room, which isn't fun. And other teams, you know, Alabama got run off the field in Pasadena. They just got crushed.
1: Yeah, but they got in, right?
0: They did get in.
1: Yeah.
0: But when you get down to the Final Four and there's real excitement and everybody's, you know, Ole Miss was still there, Indiana was still there, Miami was still there.
1: Sure.
0: Not.
1: But they still got voted in and one got voted out. Well, that's just opinion. That's not even close to fact. You could say, oh, they've used all this metrics and all this other stuff, but it still comes down to a vote. It didn't come down to completely the way it is at the professional ranks where you do this, you do that. And we got Tulane got in. I don't know this, but I would think Utah would have a good shot against Tulane. But there was some archaic system that allows it. So I've talked myself into expanding to 24. I wanted to take it easy, go interim, and then move up, or I don't know if interim is the right word.
0: Just kind of walk it up. You wanted to go from 12 to 16, see what that looks like.
1: Yeah.
0: Then maybe go to 24.
1: Now they're talking about that, and I'm starting to think, why in the world did not BYU and Utah get a chance to get in last year? Because of some system. And Utah losing by 3 points to BYU, all of a sudden you're out? I mean, somebody's there. Every game there's a winner and a loser, and do we really know that BYU was much better? Now, they beat them. Good for them. And that should account for something. But it didn't count for enough.
0: But we see in the NFL when teams play a second and a third time, you get a different result.
1: And if we expand it, and I assume this is what Tim is talking about, when it's expanded to 24, then that will have some, that will broaden the foundation of legitimacy of teams who have that chance. I don't know. I hope when we get to 2025, I think it would be good for the sport if there were more teams and we didn't have, well, it's just going to be the same. We'll just pass it around a little bit here.
0: The Big Ten did have a proposal, and they've got shouted down, and it's largely gone away, although who's to say it couldn't be resurrected, that with the 2014 playoff, the Power Four leagues would each get four teams in. There wouldn't be a committee picking it. You'd have to finish in the top four in the standings, and you'd be in. And I think they had two spots for the G5 and then one for Notre Dame if they met some. So they would have the committee down to just picking five of the 24 teams. And you'd have 19 teams with a chance to play their win. Maybe that gets resurrected. I thought there were some bonuses of that, but that died pretty quickly. And they also had conference championship weeks with, you know, triple headers for every conference. And six teams playing for the four spots. They had a whole thing.
1: I realize there's got to be a committee because you've got to start the brackets. You know, unless they did it completely at the NFL model. But you can't really do it at the NFL model because there's such wide variances. That's why I don't want the college statistics. You're third in the country in this and that. That doesn't fly. In the NBA, if you're third in defensive rating, you're a really good defensive team. That matters. But in colleges, it's too much difference between one with another.
0: Is moving the bag back to 16, 24 teams, whatever, because you know, in college basketball, when you get to the Sweet 16, the Elite Eight, the Final Four, there's this acknowledgement like, you've really made it. You've accomplished something, depending on the school, right? Duke doesn't celebrate Sweet 16s, but a lot of schools do. And there are other teams that celebrate Final Fours, but they can't really win titles. And so when we get to that at football, is that going to be good enough? If you're BYU or Utah and you're able to get to an eight, is that going to be good enough? We feel like we're the big boys, or is it just moving the bag back and now they need more money so they can go get to a semi, to a final, to a title game?
1: I think if you build on it, yes.
0: So then it won't be good enough. You'll be expected to build on it.
1: Well, it's the Phil Mickelson thing.

0: theory. If you are knocking on the door of a major seven times and then you get it,
1: yeah.
0: And Phil proved that he was legitimate. His talent was legitimate because he got there, he got there, he got there, he got there, and then he broke through, and then he broke through again. So if they build on it in the manner of a Phil Mickelson, which is awfully hard, I get that, then yes.
2: Your feedback next. Stay with us.
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7: 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How motivated are the Jazz actually going to feel to maximize the win total of this roster using all the assets available to them to get there? My guess is it's actually not as high as fans would think because they don't have to do anything exactly right.
1: The truth is they are dedicated to it. But that doesn't mean they have to do anything about it right now.
7: Sure.
1: But no, not one person in that building, if you went up to them and said, hey, is the Bosnian Beak your answer at center? Not one of them is going to say yes.
7: 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Or Jackson Hayes.
1: Or any of that. 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Do they need to address it right now?
7: I don't think so.
1: Absolutely not. No, why would they?
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0: Joint Scotty G and the Coach Friday, 10 to 2, Tim Dolly Mazda, 10785 South Automall Drive in Sandy. Question of the morning, why doesn't BYU give the football program more money? Man, the Utes and Aggies are enjoying this. Cheese Fries is a huge Ute fan. BYU is a poverty program. Surprising kooks, get any dudes at all with the NIL consisting of a free Wendy's Frosty and used car lease.
1: That's a waste of time. You need to stop.
0: Vic Saunders, one true Aggie. It's BYU.
1: I you got to come to me with some logic, not junior high fan talk.
0: Daniel says, because at BYU, all of BYU athletics is self-funded from ticket sales and private donations. No funding comes from BYU itself. Ultimately, the bank vault's only so big. We were just talking about that in the break. The BYU will not get outbid. As these other teams accelerate, are we sure that's true?
1: Well, Santiago said that was a misquote, which I don't believe, but that's what he said. He told us, I didn't get a chance to interview him this year because I was on break down in Dallas. But when I interviewed him 2 years ago and I questioned him on it, he said that was a misquote. So I think they will get outbid. In some cases, they won't get outbid. Some cases, they'll be the highest bidder. In other cases, they won't be. I mean, I got hooked up with a gal golfing randomly, and she played at BYU, and she's really good, and she's non-LDS. I said, why'd you go there? They gave me the most. It was fun to play with her as she kicked the crap out of me. It was really good.
0: Tyson, they'll give the football program more money once they see the impact a lack of money has in the win-loss column. If BYU continues to win at a high rate with the budget they currently have, it'd be tough to convince them that they need to spend more on the program.
1: But see, I think they are spending enough to have a really good team.
0: And that's why they're winning 10 games and nationally ranked more years than not.
1: So far, since the implementation of it, exactly. Yes, totally. Well said. Yes, that's exactly it.
0: It's 2 of 3 in the Big 12, which is really the NIL era. It's 4 of 6 if you go back a little further to where he really gets it rolling.
1: He wants it more. I think there might be a chasm there between what he wants and what they're willing to give. We'll see. And if that's the case, then he'll have to make a decision. Because if they roll out another 10-11 win season, well, that's a freaking football powerhouse. Especially when he's stating, we're expected to do more with less. Well, come here, big guy. You won't have to do more with less. We'll give you everything you want.
0: DJ PK, we're out of time. Scotty G and the coach, Tim Lacombe, coming up next right here on The Zone.
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0: Hey, let's get it, folks. 97.5, the KSL Sports Zone. Scott Girard, the coach, Tim Lacombe. Folks, it is good to be back. How are you, my friend?
1: I know we do a customary fist bump, but I want to hug you, bro. You pulled up next to me, and it was like I heard a choir of angels. Like, my life is once again in the right, you know.
0: Oh, man, I appreciate
1: it. So I missed you, brother.
0: Well, I don't think the listeners missed me at all. But,
1: oh, they did. There's zero doubt they did.
0: I am good to be back. I missed you guys as well. I appreciate it. It was fun getting away and hanging out with some family, get some work done around the house and doing all kinds of good stuff. So, yeah, let's go.
1: Let's go. But, yeah, we, you know, I think what the listeners experienced was a little turbulence at times. You know, we didn't have the, you know, exactly what altitude to put us at. You've done this for so long, and, you know, these are new. This is new air for me, so I was probably a little bumpy here and there, but we got through it, and most importantly, you're back.
0: Well, I that's what we do around here, and that's what Lloyd, in fact, this was actually planned. We try to get you a little comfortable, and then Lloyd goes, okay, you take a few days off, and then we're just going to throw them right into the fire.
1: Well, I definitely, you know, I wouldn't want it, but I enjoyed the challenge, and like I said, just all's right with the world now, and you're back with me, and we're on the air. It's all good.
0: And, by the way, we are down here at the beautiful new ballpark in South Jordan, the America First Ballpark. So you come on down here, and it is the Mountain Land Supply Customer Appreciation Days. And so we've been doing the show at this event for, I want to say 8-9 years in a row. And it was always at a Mountain Land location. And it, every year it just got a little bit bigger, a little bit bigger, and a little bit bigger, to the point where now they're like, hey, we can't really host this thing at one of our events because the traffic, when this thing really gets underway, the traffic for this thing is going to be ridiculous. They've got all kinds of great vendors. If you're looking for an opportunity to save a ton of money on tools, supplies, or just check out some people that might be able to help you out, get some free food as well, this is the place to be. And so, again, all you have to do is drive up to the ballpark. We're right here on the inside, and would love for you to chat.
1: I came out to a game last year. It was my first game. I absolutely loved it. And we had an opportunity to talk to Tim White with Mountain Land a little bit earlier. Oh, yeah. We'll talk to him on air. But he said, man, Mountain Land did a lot of work on the ballpark itself. So there's a great working relationship with the Miller Group. And you know, this is a one-of-a-kind opportunity for people to come in, check everything out, and I think later they're actually going to open the field up, let people hit.
0: Yeah, take a little BP.
1: Bring your mitt. You can shag some balls. So an opportunity like I like these. Not a ton of people get to do this, and Mountain Land's making it available.
0: Yeah. Well, that's the thing. Mountain Land, they're all about the customer experience. They're all about hooking up their vendors and taking care of people. Nobody does it better. When you're part of the Mountain Land family, they spare no expense. Let's just say that. All right, let's get to it. Man, I've been out, and it felt like all hell broke loose while I was gone. So let's get to it. Starting lineup right now.
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0: All right, so when I wrapped up the show last Tuesday and was going to take a few days off, it's like, all right, everything's cool, everything's chill, everybody's in a good mood, football season's about to begin, camps are about to start, so everything's smooth as silk right now. And then all of a sudden, all hell breaks loose.
3: Everybody panic! It's just like the Titanic, but it's full of bears!
0: It's just like the Titanic, but full of bears, man. Like, all of a sudden, Brian Santiago is getting fired, and Twitter's blowing up. I've got people, national writers and national people reaching out to me and saying, hey, man, what's going on down at BYU? I'm like, bro, I have no idea what's going on. This got crazy. But the rumor mill heated up to the point where you've got representatives of BYU going on message boards and saying, hey, look, nothing's happening, so everybody just chill out a little bit. Then you've got Kalani Sitake, some comments of his coming to the forefront where he's looking for more resources and making a plea for more resources to try to compete, and essentially alluding to the fact that when he was flirting with Penn State, that they promised certain things, and to stay, the BYU would promise certain things, and those things haven't come to fruition as of yet. So I'll just ask you, Coach, what the hell?
1: What the hell is right? So Friday night, just to kind of put it into perspective for you about how I kind of found out about it, my son was over, and he came in, like, it was like 10:30 at night, and he was like, you know, this friend of his is like this big BYU dude, said, hey, man, there's all stuff all over Discord, you know, saying, and Discord, if you don't know, is kind of like a, I don't know, it's a place people can go and exchange ideas about a ton of things, but it's also kind of underground.
0: Yeah.
1: And so I told him, I looked at all the main stuff. I'm like, hey, that's just somebody putting something out there, right? That has grown. And the next day, like, it's all over Twitter, right? And that's kind of what I look at on social media. And so I kind of let the weekend go, and driving in yesterday, I'm like, I've got to get on the air and talk about this. I am, you know, the hard part for me is I have relationships with all those guys, and Brian in particular. So I'm like, I'm just going to call him and ask him what's going on. So basically made a call, and Brian told me first and foremost, I'm the AD, met with my staff just now. Things are so, you know, on the athletic front, things are so positive down there. That's the thing that's a little bit head scratching to me. But as the day kind of evolved, I surmised this as an internal squabble. And there's a ton of those, you know that.
0: Oh yeah.
1: I mean,
0: yep.
1: How many ADs and coaches do you know that are chummy?
0: Not a lot.
1: Not a lot.
0: In fact, I think that there was, I don't think you want them to be overly chummy, honestly.
1: Right. I mean, it's kind of like you want everybody to do their job in their space, but just by nature of an AD and a coach, it's just, you know, most of the time coaches ADs are former coaches in a lot of respects. And they've got ideas of how things should be done, but the coach is the coach. So there's inherently some back and forth. I mean, I got into some things with Tom Holmoe during the years that, you know, I think if they'd have made the paper, it would have been pretty crazy. Coach Rose, the same. But you handle all that stuff.
0: Yeah, yeah.
1: You work through it, and you come to an agreement, and bottom line, you're on the same team. What I think has happened here is I do believe the crux of the issue is that funding to football. But I do believe that rather than working through it, I think there has been, and I experienced this a bunch down there, a bunch of people that flap their gums. And you know this as well as I do. In this world, sometimes in coaching, sometimes in the media, you're privy to information, and it's just better to handle that information not in a public forum. I've seen coaches go to media, and I saw Kalani's comments. Those were at the football event that we were at a couple weeks ago.
0: Golf
1: I passed
0: tournament.
1: Him in the hall. So I got a text last night saying, oh, Kalani spoke about it today. I'm like, that wasn't today. So make sure you're clear on that. It was a couple weeks ago. And for a football coach to go out and do something like that, I got no issues, right? But if there are people internally in your athletic department that are, you know, basically working against you, I think that's what's happened here. I think there's a couple people that maybe in the interim of Brian getting the job were a little frustrated or something, and that you're using this, which is an issue, no doubt, but not an issue that can't be worked through.
0: Yeah.
1: And certainly not one that has to be taken to the media. So, you know, I think it's inherent on BYU, Brian, the president, to get that all figured out. Figure out who's the one that's talking outside the program, who's feeding this narrative, because it definitely had legs, right? And it definitely grew. So for the athletic department to have to come out and, you know, on a board like that, because it wasn't necessarily crazy mainstream, it was more BYU-centric, I got no issue with what they did to shut it down, because there was no truth to it.
0: Yeah, I don't either. Look, you know, there is the era of the message board seems like it's in the rearview mirror, except for a select few, and that is one of them that is very alive and well and very heavy populated. And if you want to get your message out there in a place where rumors are circulating, I've got no issue whatsoever with a BYU administrator going and going right to the source and saying, hey, there's no truth to any of this. But, you know, the problem, and I think you hit it right on the head, too, as much as I love people giving us behind the scenes information and letting us know what's going on, We also really value that. And there's a lot of stuff that you and I hear and that I've heard throughout the years. I was in conversations with Hans that he would hear. And you know what you do is you sit on it, because it does nobody any good to go public with that stuff. All it does is create issues, and then it burns your sources because they know that you talked about it on the air, and then they don't ever talk to you again. So you want to be as educated as you can on the air without burning your sources and saying what's going on. There was always a joke with me and Hans whenever we'd say something along the lines of, I've got a feeling that so-and-so will be starting. That means that we've heard and we're telling you what's going on. So the problem that BYU is dealing with right now is when you have a certain level of success and you have these high expectations, the magnitude and the scope of what the magnifying glass that is on you is so significant, especially going into a season like this where everybody's considering you as a Big 12 champion, a team that could be in the college football playoff, that frankly there's expectations for you to be in the college football playoff. Because of that, I think everybody is on DEFCON 1, realizing this is where we should be. This is where we expect to be. Are we doing everything we can to be there? And so Kalani knows that those are the expectations that have been given to him, that whether they're real or not, whether Brian Santiago came into his office and said, you are going to be in the college football playoff, which I don't think he did, but Kalani feels that. Whether or not it's spoken or not, he feels that. And so he's like, I need everything I can to reach the expectations that have been either set for me or that I have set for myself that I believe are attainable. Look, and I love my alma mater. I love calling games for Utah State, but Cameron Walker doesn't go into Bronco Mendenhall's office and say, you need to be in the college football playoff this year. Okay. At BYU, that's a reasonable expectation. Kalani feels it. He knows how close he was last year to it. He wants it more than anybody else. If you're a BYU fan, guess what? Kalani wants it more than you do, believe it or not. So I think everybody's just on edge. Everybody's just wired really tight. If Kalani sometimes is an athletic director, as a boss, look, I go to Nate and Lloyd all the time. And I say, hey, you know what we need to be successful is we need those chairs that they sell at Costco with the vibrating chairs. And we need those before and after the show for us to be in the right mindset. If we really want to take this station to the next level, we need to have about four or five of those. And they look at me and they say, no, you don't get that. And then I'm like, oh, man. And then I pout for, you know, a day or so, and then I'm fine and we keep doing good radio. That's the AD's job, is to say sometimes, yes, I'll pay for this. No, I'm not going to pay for this. BYU, I'm not saying is frugal, but BYU is very careful with how they spend their money. As for Kalani, his job is to ask. I need this, I need this, I need this. And he and Brian Santiago come together and then they kind of figure out, okay, what is our wants and what are our have-to-haves? It's like anybody with your budget. You know, there's the things that you want and then there's the things you have to have. And those definitions can be a little different. But the thing is that you mentioned, you figure that out in a meeting. You sit down, you figure it out, and that's all internal. I don't really look at this. I don't call this a nothing burger, but I do think it's just reasonable conversations that everybody has, whether it's your family budget, whether it's you at work, whatever. But the thing is, it's so escalated to such a high level that when it spills over and it becomes public, then everybody thinks the world's coming apart.
1: Well, I think that, and there was a period of time where BYU interviewed a lot of people. And everybody had opinions on who the AD should be. I mean, I can tell you from my experience at BYU that we were able to take the next step in the basketball program, you know, to become a national brand, get to the Sweet 16, go to the tournament 7 times in 12 years because of a lot of the resources that we were given. Now, this is pre-NIL, right? But you know, we figured out we had a huge issue with the annex. Like it was a massive issue. Coach was promised the annex when he turned down NC State. So it's a very similar situation. I remember a conversation shortly thereafter where Tom came in and basically said, yeah, you were promised it, but you guys got to raise the money, you know? And it was ugly for a minute. Like we need this building. Our guys were literally going down to the only basketball court on campus that was available to them and being kicked out because somebody had scheduled for an aerobics class. Like, we had no place to play. And so one of the things Coach said is, I'll stay here if you promise me you'll build me that building. And by hook or by crook, it got built, okay? But it wasn't perfect, and there was some internal dust-ups over it. But those internal dust-ups, because everybody involved was part of the team, they weren't trying to make a name for themselves. And that's what I feel like here. I told the story yesterday. I had an advancement vice president that I got wind that was flapping his gums in the public when I was down there. So what? Rather than hold a grudge or be mad, what I do is I schedule an appointment with the dude. And I went in there, and I basically called him on it. And he was sweating in his suit, right? White shirt, tie, sweating. Like, he knew I had him. But so the number of people that want to make a story about them down there, particularly because they're all part of the, you know, the greater good. Sometimes guys like that just need to fall in line, shut their mouth, get in line, and let the leaders lead.
0: Exactly. That's my thing. Because this isn't what's going on here is an issue. Make no mistake. Like, Kalani thinks
1: he
0: needs
1: every university.
0: Yeah, but that's what I was saying. Like, Kalani thinks he needs. You go to any football coach. I don't care if it's DeBoer at Alabama, you go to, you know, even Kyle Whittingham, I bet Kyle's like, well, I'm going to need more money for this.
1: Of course.
0: And they're like, okay, well, let's talk about it. Let's figure it out. And it's just, that's just how it goes. Everybody thinks they need more money. Every AD's got to, he's got to be responsible to a budget. And so you meet and you talk about that. These are conversations going on everywhere. But guess what? Somebody wants to talk about it public, or somebody wants to say, hey, there's issues here and this is a problem and a lot of things that were promised aren't being delivered and this guy's no good. And that's coming from your own athletic department. That's a bad deal right there. And you got to nip that in the bud.
1: Yeah, you do. And to that point, BYU made a hire. Mark Hill obviously is a guy who's been around a ton, and you know, he's going to, I don't know, maybe mediate some of the madness. But the bottom line is, this isn't something that is unusual in athletic departments. What's unusual is the fact that it spilled into the public domain.
0: Yeah. By the way, speaking of Mark Hill, I got to know him a little bit. He and I chatted a little bit when he was going for the Utah State Athletic Director job. And I have nothing but respect for that guy. What he's done at Kentucky, the resume that he's put together, I think BYU did themselves a big, big favor by bringing him into the fold. He's got a lot of big time experience with a school that is invested heavily into basketball, but also is walking that line, knowing that football is what ultimately moves the meter. So it's all it's just how it goes. And it's unfortunate that it spilled out like it did.
1: Amen, amen to that. But that catches you up. That's what all the ado was about. Much ado.
0: Yeah, and it's not much ado about nothing.
1: It's something.
0: It's much ado about something, right. But not something that needed to be as elevated as it was.
1: Correct.
0: All right, joining us now, the man who really makes it go. He is the president of Mountainland Supply, Joey, hanging out with us. How are you, man?
4: I'm doing wonderful. How are you guys?
0: Dude, awesome. Every time I see you, it looks like, what are you, like a 6% body fat, baby?
4: Put a zero at the end of that. Maybe that's closer to true. We'll ask my wife.
0: You go bench press one of these trucks out here.
4: Yeah, right.
0: You guys never stand pat, dude. That's what I love about Mountainland. It's like, you know what? All right, we got all these things going. Let's just kind of sit and rest a little bit and just kind of figure things out. Like, no, let's build something new.
4: Rolling stone gathers no moss, man.
0: Yeah,
4: how we roll.
0: Let's talk about the fact that there's such a demand right now for cable, for fiber, running things underground, still overground a little bit. You guys are getting into that area as well.
4: We are, yeah. So a few years ago, we did an acquisition and brought in another company to the Mountainland fold that did directional drilling. And now we just did another acquisition and brought in a company that does the cable. So now we can do from anywhere from the power station to the home. we can do everything. So the conduit, the power, cable, everything. So now we can really support those municipalities and power companies so that they can just come to us for a one-stop shop. And that's kind of been our philosophy the entire time, is how can we find another way to help our existing customer base so they don't have to go anywhere else, so that they can just come, cut one PO, have it delivered out by our trucks, and they don't have to worry about it anymore.
0: And that's the thing, too, which I think is so important, is that a lot of people are like, okay, well, I got to talk to these guys about the drilling, these guys about the cable, this guy about this. You're like, no. Guess one phone call. Yeah. We got you.
4: Yeah, we call it taking the pain away. You know, we just want to make sure that those customers know that if they have an issue, all they have to do is lay it on us, and we'll take care of the rest. You know, you look at this ballpark, you know, we're at this beautiful ballpark in Harriman. You know, we did a ton of stuff here. We did the bathrooms. We did the grounds. We still sponsor the grounds crew, which is the best grounds crew in baseball.
0: Oh, no doubt.
4: They do a fantastic job. You know, everything in here, we can do something in here. So they come to us and they said, you know, hey, what can you guys do? You know what? Just give it to us. We'll take the pain away. You know, that's kind of been the philosophy.
1: And then that made it easy to be able to have this customer appreciation event. We attended the grand opening Eagle Mountain. That was awesome.
4: Yeah.
1: But like Scotty said, man, this is just bigger, better.
4: Yeah. Well, it's awesome because this is also something that helps us give back to the community, which is one of our core commitments. We want to make sure that we give the communities that we serve a place where they can recreate. They can take their families. They can enjoy themselves. And they don't have to worry about work all the time. It's great for us to be involved in projects like that, like with the Smith Group, downtown, the Delta Center. You know, doing things like that, that's what we want to be involved in, so that we can help our communities just grow stronger together.
0: You know, I've been coming to these events, I think, probably last 7-8 years.
4: Yeah.
0: And every year it just keeps getting a little bigger, a little bit bigger, a little bit bigger. And now you're like, we can't even host this thing anymore. We're going to bring it all out to the ballpark.
4: Yeah.
0: But if you're, look, even if you're a contractor or you're just a do-it-yourself guy and you want to see some vendors or get some advice, this is a great opportunity to come down and see what's out there.
4: Yeah, even just grab a hot dog.
0: Yeah.
4: You know, just come down and see us. You know, there's stuff from, you know, a lawnmower to a kitchen faucet here. So if you're just interested in the construction community, or if you just want to, you know, like you said, find something that you can put in your house or in your yard, just swing by. We'd love to talk with you.
0: And because you understand, there's a lot of guys that take pride and do it themselves.
4: Yep.
0: And so,
1: that's you, buddy.
0: I'm trying, man. I do more damage than good. But you know what? If you're stuck or you need some help, you just go to your local Mountain Land Supply and be like, hey, this is where I'm at. And either they can help you or they can put you in contact with somebody that can come in and help you so you don't do more damage.
4: Yeah, than precisely. Good. We try and make sure that we have the experts on staff so that you don't have to worry about those things. We will help you get your projects done.
1: And the hat, you know? I mean, look at this. I'm sporting the hat
4: sexy
1: today,
4: dude.
1: Baby.
4: I know.
1: It's a good-looking hat.
4: Yeah, we could do worse.
0: Hey, look, you guys
1: seem way worse.
0: You guys do gear better than anybody else.
1: You really
4: know what?
1: Do.
4: We have some good people that care about it a lot, so they do a great job.
0: Hey, thanks for letting us come out here, man. We appreciate it. We'll be here until 2 o'clock. Things really start. Can people just come by now?
4: Come by now. We got fresh dogs. We got everything you could ever want, so come on by.
1: That's awesome.
0: Grab yourself a hot dog. Let's go. This is Mountain Land Supply right here at the ballpark at America First Field. It's the Mountain Land Supply Customer Appreciation Day, 97.5, the KSL Sports Zone.
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6: I think the Jazz want to make the playoffs this year, and they really have no motivation for not making the playoffs this year because their draft pick goes to the Memphis Grizzlies in the Jaren Jackson Jr. trade. How motivated are the Jazz actually going to feel to maximize the win total of this roster using all the assets available to them to get there? My guess is it's actually not as high as fans would think because they don't have to do anything exactly right.
7: The truth is they are dedicated to it. 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
6: Sure.
7: But no, not one person in that building, if you went up to them and said, hey, is the Bosnian Beak your answer at center? 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
6: 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Or Jackson Hayes. Or
7: any of that. No, they're not. 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Do they need to address it right now?
6: I don't think so.
7: Absolutely not. No, why would they?
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1: I love that little JC.
0: Yeah, you know, and there's a lot of great John Cougar Mellencamp songs. This one flies under the radar a little bit, but probably one of my all-time favorites.
1: Love it. I love what I really like is what's the one on, like, Paper and Fire.
0: Yeah, Paper and Fire. Woo! Yeah,
1: I love that one. Like Paper and Fire.
0: So, and by the way, this is a remake, I want to say, of Morrison.
1: Yes.
0: Yeah.
1: It is a Morrissey.
0: Or Morrissey. Yes. Not. Oh, those two are very different.
1: They are. Morrison imbibed way more heroin.
0: Yeah, yeah. Hey, we're out and about today. Come by, hang out. The ballpark at America First Square. 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Just had ourselves some nothing bunk cakes, too.
1: It was nice. I've got a little, I've never had one of those. That was yummy.
0: Oh, yeah, those things will...
1: I know somebody, Brody's going to be happy to see you when you walk through the door.
0: Yeah, well, I should probably send these home with you.
1: Because... No. You know what? You've got... I'm working over here, baby.
0: So when you look at the situation out at BYU, again, I just think it's important to... There's a lot, like we had 801 Sports just tweet at us and said the difference is Kalani was already promised more funding in NIL and resources... That was the major reason he stayed and didn't leave for Penn State. He should have gotten anything he wanted from Penn, or he could have gotten anything he wanted from Penn State. And now it's looking like some promises aren't being fulfilled.
1: I don't know if that's any different what we said.
0: Yeah.
1: Look, this is similar to the Rose situation where a promise was made. Sometimes you hear something or, like in our case, hey, we're going to get that building built. Well, okay, you guys got to raise the funds. Like, so that was a little bit of a wrinkle in the promise.
0: Yeah.
1: But we didn't, at that point, there wasn't somebody on our staff that went to the media and said, we're getting screwed by BYU, right? So I don't know. I mean, I do think, again, I think it's, I agree with that premise, but at the same time, I think that's something you can work out.
0: Well, and look, if Kalani was promised something and it hasn't happened, then yeah, it's an issue. We're not saying this isn't an issue.
1: No, of course.
0: No,
1: of course.
0: Look, this is a problem. And if Brian Santiago promised Kalani something and hasn't fulfilled, then it's something that Brian Santiago's going to have to find a way to make right. I'm just saying, and what you're saying, because you've been in these situations far more than anybody else has that hasn't been inside an athletic department, that this isn't as uncommon as people think it is.
1: No, there are literally, dust-ups regularly. Because I think it's, the old adage, if you aren't cheating, you aren't trying. But in BYU's case, if you aren't trying it with everything you got, when I was there, if we didn't just, like on a 48-hour visit, we're going to use up 48 hours. We've got to do things that maybe other places don't. When a kid got home from a mission, we were the ones standing there waiting for him at the gate. So, like, you try to take what your whole offering is, and you try to make sure that whole thing is colored in. You don't want to leave anything on the table. And that's where Kalani's coming from, and I get it. At the same time, there's other sports that clamor for money, and, Brian's in a spot. But if there was a commitment made and it wasn't fulfilled, I've been a part of those two, and again, you work that out, and that gets fulfilled, and everybody moves on. But to basically take one of these dust-ups and make it into this, what it became, which was, I don't know a better word for it, a witch hunt, right, is what it felt like, a coup, something like that.
0: Yeah.
1: And I don't like the way that felt because, again, these are not uncommon, and they happen a lot, and the magnitude are different. Sometimes you're just trying to push to take one more guy on the road, to see you can have a manager out there, and they tell you no, and you fight with them over it. So there's different levels. But in this case, again, I think it's not something that's out of the ordinary, and my biggest beef with it is that it became public. I don't think it needed to become public the way it did.
0: And, there's a lot of ways in which that can happen. And the one thing I love about Kalani, too, is, you know, Kalani was asked, you know, what do you need to be successful? And he's like, look, I need this, this, and this. And he goes, I got a taste of what Penn State was offering. I got a taste of what else is out there during the whole process of people talking to me. I learned what other coaches had that we don't have here. I want that. And I want to get that as soon as he's well within his rights to say all of that. It's just when there's other people that want to jump and get involved in that. That's when it's like, okay, this is between Kalani and Brian. Those are the two that are working through this. When other people look at an opportunity to insert themselves or maybe
1: a little
0: efforts behind the scenes, then that's when things get sideways.
1: Yeah, so I fully expect a resolution. I mean, but I do think them bringing in somebody with a ton of experience because, you know, there is a chance that it's somebody that didn't get the job that is trying to make life difficult, and he's got a faction of people. And so this brings in somebody completely from the outside, you know, was at BYU at one time, I know, but he's now going to actually be there working with that team. Fresh perspective, new eyes, maybe not guilty by association in terms of the football, the way the football will look at this guy. So I think that's probably the reason they made that play.
0: By the way, in case you're just joining us, Coach is referring to Mark Hill, who has been at Kentucky, was the football, what do you call that, the AD or the assistant AD that's in charge of.
1: Yeah, football was his responsibility.
0: Yeah, so the dude ran the football program. He and I do know for a fact that he and Mark Pope were very close. And so he knows Mark very well. He knows the BYU situation very well. I know it's a guy that wanted to get back to Utah for some family. He was a very, very, very close to getting the Utah State Athletic Director job when it went to Cameron Walker. I think it came down to essentially him and Cameron Walker to get that job. So he's certainly well-versed in what the landscape of the state of Utah looks like, the culture. But I think what you talk about is bringing a fresh set of eyes. Is he LDS? I believe so. Does he know the BYU culture? Absolutely. But is he a guy that knows what's going on at BYU? No, he's going to come in with a different perspective and say, okay, you know what? Let me take a bird's eye view of this and let's see what we can do to get this thing righted. I think it's a great hire by Brian Santiago for sure.
1: Yeah, and I think it will probably serve that purpose. A guy who, okay, I wasn't in all those meetings. I'm here now. What do you need and how can I get it for you?
0: Yes.
1: That kind of approach.
0: Yeah.
1: Good cop, bad cop.
0: I always wanted to be the good cop.
1: You are the good cop.
0: You know, and but there's also, it's like in parenting, like you guys have roles that sometimes they switch. Sometimes you're good cop, sometimes you're bad cop.
1: Yeah, I was usually psycho cop when things got too hot.
0: You're RoboCop.
1: RoboCop.
0: Coming in there with all guns ablazing.
1: RoboCoach. Oh my goodness.
0: So again, is everything peachy? No. Do things need to be resolved? Absolutely. I don't think anybody is holding anybody blameless in any of this. If, again, Kalani was promised certain things, then Kalani should get those things. But I do believe that this is probably a situation that does nobody any good right now. Like the start of a season, this doesn't do anybody any good.
1: No, you like the concept. You like the concept of your organization pulling in the right direction.
0: Yeah.
1: Right? You don't want lone wolves that are going to, hey, I think we should pull here because of this. And that's what's, you know, that's the biggest, I guess, distraction right now. This is a time where, I mean, you look at the athletics at BYU, and we talked about it ad nauseum on the last station, the last couple, you know, since I've joined, but they're in a completely different place than what I left that place in 2019.
0: Yeah.
1: And it's unrecognizable to me in terms of who they're recruiting, where they're recruiting, how they're recruiting. So, I mean, everything's advanced. And last year, the football team, you know, people say they didn't get to the playoff. Well, they did get to the Big 12 championship game. And sometimes progression is, it has like little pegs that you've got to get to. And they got there. And so, you know, I think with a team coming back that looks like they are formidable as all get out, like everybody should be pulling in that direction. And this for a period of time. And again, I don't fault Kalani whatsoever for speaking his mind. That's his prerogative. And, you know, a lot of coaches speak to the media and put messages out there, even to their own team. So I got no issue with that. It's the whatever this was, this upswell that actually put a guy's job on the line and actually started to, you know, say this guy's getting fired. You know, I lived too much of that down there. And there is a culture of it that sucks. And so that's where I feel like this thing got out of bounds. Kalani's totally 100%. You know, he's the guy that's in charge, and he's on the athletic department. He's a deputy athletic director.
0: Yep.
1: So he can say whatever he wants to the media. But that's that when they start going after a guy who's actually done a really good job. I mean, if you look at what's actually been done, and if there is some sort of internal squabble, those things can be figured out. They can be. I'm living proof.
0: There is no university and no athletic department in this country where coaches and ADs don't have dust-ups.
1: Bro, I haven't told this story on the air, but I'm going to tell it because this is what you're dealing with as a coach and an AD. I'm working for Majerus, okay? And Chris Hill from time to time would come into practice and come down about 10, 12 rows up and just sit down and watch practice. And this particular day, he kind of sat on the across from the Utah benches about 10 rows up. We're in the middle of practice, all sorts of stuff going on. Out of the corner of his eye, because I'm watching the time all the time, so I'm with Rick. And I see him turn and look, and he's like, hold up, bring it over here. And he walks directly in earshot so that Chris can hear him. His back's to him, but he can hear him. And he starts talking about effort and how important effort is. And, you know, if you want to be the best at something, you got to stay with it. You know, if you want to be a great coach, you know, you work at it, you evolve. If you don't, you become an AD. Bad coaches become ADs. Is basically what he said in front of our whole team with Chris sitting right there. So, look, dude, these things happen all the time. Coaches and ADs don't get along. It's just inherent in their titles.
0: Yeah. It's so, like we got Clay, one of our sales guys. There's always a joke about in radio stations, programming and sales don't get along because programming just wants to focus on programming and sales say, hey, you know what? We got to pay the bills around here. Let's find ways to get things done. Guess what? Sometimes there's dust ups. You know what? Lloyd, is there dust ups every now and then?

0: guess what? At the end of it, we would get up, hug it out,
1: find some common ground,
0: find the common ground, and go out as one clear, precise objective. And that's just how it goes. You know, I don't want to absolve anybody in this. Like, if Kalani was promised certain things and they haven't delivered, then by gosh darn, Kalani needs that. If you're a man of your word, then you got to back it up. But also, I understand from an athletic director, I've been a boss. I know that, you know, you promise certain things and you're like, okay, but I'm going to need some time to put this together. And the other person's like, no, I want it right now. It's like, look, this is where we're going to be. It takes a while for us to get to point A to point B. And sometimes people aren't as patient. It could be as simple as that. But frankly, it's probably none of our business, honestly.
1: Yeah, and I guess to connect the loop, go back to that Majera story.
0: Yes.
1: There wasn't one of us, managers. You know, I was working for the radio station at the time. But I had enough understanding of what that, you know, that squabble internally was, not to run to David Locke and say, you got to lead with this, right?
0: Yeah.
1: I just think there are a couple people in there that had an axe to grind.
0: Yep.
1: And they utilized this little squabble to say, oh man, I might be able to get that job. And, you know, even down there, even when people, you know, they commit to doing things a different way, you know, self still gets in there somewhere. It does. It's no different than any other place.
0: All right, 1047, 97.5, the KSL Sports Zone. Scott Girard, the coach, Tim Lacombe, what you may have missed coming up next. Also, a little bit later on in the show, we'll have a chance to catch up with Mitch Harper, get his thoughts on all of this that's going on down there. Frank Schwab, we'll chat some NFL with him. It's all right here on 97.5, the KSL Sports Zone.
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0: You know, I have a 15-year-old at home, and he doesn't talk a lot. But when he does talk, it's usually the line of, what are we having for dinner? And so I respond with him more often than not of, you go pick out the dinner, send him to the freezer, tell him to go grab a Beehive meal, whether it's a flat top or a slow cooker meal, you go ahead and make the dinner. And it's given him a little bit of a personal responsibility there.
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2: 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Jazz, the Mammoth, and the Utes, Cougars, and Aggies. 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

0: 97.5, the KSL Sports Zone. Scott Girard, Coach Tim Lacombe, down here at the ballpark at America First Square. It is the new home of the Bees, what, year number two of this beautiful facility. And Mountain Land Supply is did so much work in putting this thing together that the Miller said, hey, you need a customer appreciation day? Go ahead. Use our building. Let's have some fun. And that is where we are at right now. Stop by, grab a, they got the dogs on the grill, and these aren't just any, like, you know, dogs in a big pot of water that's been boiling for 3 days.
1: These are dogs.
0: These are quality, quality dogs. So grab yourself some free lunch. Grab yourself an opportunity to talk to some of these vendors and really see what they can do for you. Whether you're a contract guy, whether you're a city guy, whether you're a, you know, working for your local construction company, or you're just a DIYer, whatever you need, they can help make it happen for you.
1: I loved your song choice.
0: Yes.
1: It had actual, you know, back in the saddle, back in the middle. But, you know, the part of it that definitely resonated was clowns to your left and jokers to your right.
0: Stuck in the middle with you.
1: And look where I'm sitting. I'm sitting to your right, buddy. And I'm glad you're back.
0: Well, I'm sitting to your left. But
1: I guess, yeah. But the song's about you.
0: By the
1: your set list.
0: This is a shocker. The Vikings have named Kyler Murray their starting quarterback.
1: Wow.
0: Did not see that coming. He may not be able to see over an offensive line, but we all saw him coming as the starting quarterback for the Vikings.
1: Well, we got to have a live look across the classroom at J.J. McCarthy. Remember when he's like, yeah, it's just like going to school.
0: Yeah.
1: You see a guy across the room.
0: Yeah, JJ didn't handle himself particularly well.
1: No, not the most mature.
0: No, which, yeah, come on. You know, we talk about, you and I were joking about, you know, certain things off the air. Like, if you're given a golden opportunity, don't screw it up.
1: No.
0: Like, JJ McCarthy has been all but handed the reins there in Minnesota, and he just keeps screwing it up.
1: Typically, I mean, a lot of stuff, if you just go right back to it, is just so self-imposed because it's, you know, at a certain point, like, that dude should have welcomed him. And, you know, this is a guy who's been in the league. Glean what you can from him. Build a relationship with the guy. But so many people are short-sighted. And that's what makes sports hard is we're talking about, unless it's golf, singles, tennis, whatever.
0: Yeah.
1: We're talking about cooperation. And that's what, I mean, it's cool we're here at Mountain Land because that's an amazing cooperative, the way they've built this thing where every single employee has a say. And honestly, the best teams I've ever been a part of, you have to sacrifice self. And I don't talk about just teams I coach, but like sales teams. You're competing against those guys all the time. But what good does it do you to have an adversarial relationship with them? Because I think you just miss out on nuance. So I think that, again, McCarthy just kind of played that poorly and then got outplayed by the guy, and he's going to start.
0: Yep. All right, so your card guy, how much is this bad boy worth?
1: Holy smokes.
0: Somebody in Rhode Island pulled the Cooper Flagg 1-of-1 rookie card. Only one of them exists, and some dude in Rhode Island who was live streaming him, you know, going through the cards, stumbled upon it.
1: I can tell you this. The jersey that Cooper wore in the first half of his NBA debut, and it is the actual patch that's from the card – or excuse me, the jersey from which the patch was made sold for $1 million, just the jersey without, you know, without the patch on it. So Paul Skeens card similar to last year sold for $1.1 million, his debut patch.
0: Jeez.
1: So I think you get at least that much. And the unfortunate part is some break, you know, it's a guy who's got, like, he does it.
0: Yeah.
1: He just breaks cards and stuff. So the cool part is somebody had the Mavericks probably in the break, and somebody's $1 million in their pocket.
0: So how much does a box like that cost to be able to go through those cards?
1: So they have different levels, and the cool part about it is, you know, they say they'll put it in certain boxes. So you're probably talking a minimum investment of probably $100.
0: Oh, okay.
1: Some of the hobby boxes can get up in the $300-$500 range, but you know, I've enjoyed it. It's the way they do cards now. They do these types of quests, you know, like the golden ticket in Willy Wonka.
0: That's what it sounds like to me.
1: It's a fun chase. Yeah, for sure. And I got the best card I've ever pulled is a Wemby. I got a Wemby rookie, the very first card that was made of him. So prior, it was a draft card. So he's not in Spurs gear. It's just a Wemby card, rookie, but it's numbered to 25. So there's only 25 made. And ooh, right now I could probably get like $2,500 for it. And I bought that box for $40.
0: Really?
1: Yeah.
0: Wow.
1: But I bought a lot of other boxes that didn't have that.
0: Yeah.
1: Card, so.
0: So, but, you know, that's a nice little thing to sit on.
1: And then the other cool card I pulled direct from a box, again from a $50 box, is a Bobby Witt rookie from the Kansas City Royals, one of the really good players in the league now. But it's autographed, a Bobby Witt autographed to 50. And that one, that may get me a couple of G's too.
0: Nice. Look at you. It's a really fascinating world for sure. It's just something that people have no idea the amount of value that stuff is really raking in now.
1: And in some cases, maybe they need to put a warning like on the gambling box.
0: Oh, yeah. Because
1: I think people probably get carried away.
0: By the way, I only bring it up because he went on social media with it, but a former BYU player hit big with a... just a recent BYU player.
1: Yeah, it was crazy, the coincidence. But yeah, Dalton Nixon, who played for BYU during our tenure and Mark Pope's, pulled a AJ DeBonsa, one of one. And it's not his rookie card. It's a what they call tops now. And so if there's a big moment, like AJ at the draft or something, they'll take a picture and then they'll sell that tops now card. They'll number those, and there will be a one of one, and he got that. So, I mean, that'll be nuts. You know, I don't think it'll be as much as like that rookie debut card, but we're talking about probably in the hundreds of thousands, maybe.
0: Wow.
1: Yeah.
0: All right, we're live here at Mountain Land Supplies Customer Appreciation Day at the ballpark at America First Square. You come by, grab yourself a dog, talk to some of these vendors. They're raffling off all kinds of great prizes that they're giving away. And when Mountain Land throws an event, they don't mess around. So you have an opportunity to check out some of the incredible savings, the incredible relationships. 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

0: So, I will always tell this to the kids out there. It would be in your best interest to learn how to play the guitar and be a musician. Because the lead singer of this group, not only he dated two of the friends, Jennifer Aniston and Courtney Cox, and he's not the best looking dude on the planet either.
1: No, there is a there is an old theory. Lead singer, you know, like Klaus Meine, Scorpions, maybe one of the more repulsive looking dudes now, like still just supermodel by his side. So is it just something about it? I don't know.
0: So
1: I don't know how much depth those women have though.
0: That's true. That's true.
1: For being honest.
0: I always every time I hear that song I think of PK because PK wrote it. It was Adam, it's not Dirtz. I'm trying to think of his name. But hold on. Now I gotta figure out what is it. Because I know that yeah.
2: Fred. Never mind, that's Fred Durst. Sorry. My bad.
1: He actually is.
0: Oh, why am I spacing
1: time in San
0: Why am I spacing the name of the band too? Like I just picked this song out this morning.
1: Oh, you're talking Maroon 5?
0: No, not Maroon 5.
1: I just knew Adam.
0: Yeah. Who is it we just played?
2: Oh, that's County Crows.
0: Mr. Jones. Oh, County Crows.
2: Yeah, County Crows.
0: Yeah, I spaced the name.
1: I was thinking Hootie.
0: Adam, Adam Duritz.
1: He's the lead singer.
0: He's the lead singer. That's the dude right there. And but PK once shared an elevator with him.
1: Really?
0: And PK came back, and I was producing the show, and he would not stop saying "sha la la la la la la la," like he just over and over and over.
1: Because he was just because he rode the elevator.
0: Because he rode the elevator with him,
1: and he
0: claims that he sang that to Adam.
2: And apparently, Adam Duritz is also from Phoenix.
0: Oh, really?
2: No.
0: Probably went to
2: I'm just
0: high school.
2: That is, just
1: you
2: kidding.
1: Know that Rose is right there on when he starts talking geog.
0: He loves breaking down so Arizona geog.
2: Jersey and Arizona.
0: Man. Yep. All right. Morgan Scally meeting with the media right here on 97.5, the KSL Sports Zone. Head coach of the University of Utah breaking down another Utah practice.
3: That was the first week before camp, plus with the pads and everything with the team.
4: Pleased with the first week. Talked about getting pads on, seeing who's who. Very, very pleased with the physicality. Love it. Love the progress of the offensive defensive line, how competitive we are. We got to do it without being combative. There's a type of a nasty you have to have, and you don't necessarily have to be friends all the time, but we got to get to the party healthy. So I love what I'm seeing in terms of just the toughness. Here, you know, you're also working situational football a lot of the time, some two-minute drills, some four-minute drill, different stuff you're going to see in a game. We're not good enough in the two-minute situation right now on offense, and we got to clean that up.
5: What kind of progress have you seen from the offensive line so far?
4: A ton of progress, much cleaner in terms of execution, you know, less false starts, more working together. And I'd say, Kyle, you just look at the body compositions on these guys. They're a lot stronger, a lot tougher, a lot more durable. And so, Coach Gross, Coach Gerke, as well as Coach Saunders and his strength staff have done a great job getting those guys ready for fall camp. And it's showing up, you know, particularly in nine on. Really it's the run game that you want to see these guys tee off and see how physical they are. So I'm loving what I see.
3: Ideally, when would you get those starting five on the line?
4: Ideally today, but you know, it's a work in progress, and those guys know that they're continually competing. Once we feel like we've got the right five, they'll know it, because it's important that those guys, you know, gel, but right now we're not there.
6: Last week, Coach McGivin said the install was a lot better than it was in the spring. Just what did you see from, you know, the offensive progression from, you know, the end of fall or end of spring to now?
4: I would attribute it to those players getting together and going through their scripts together, you know, making sure that you have leadership from the quarterback position and guys that are bought into getting better every day. So the reason for the better execution was what they did, you know, during our time off as coaches, and the player-led practices.
7: The competition behind Wayshon Parker at running back, Steve Chavez-Soto being key to that, what's going to be key to his development in locking down that RB2 spot?
4: Well, it's all their development. You know, and each guy, Marky's done a great job of being clear with them on what he needs to see from them. You know, Chavez Soto, it's maybe running a little bit more behind his pads, staying a little bit lower, a little bit more consistency, catching the ball. Same thing with Bam. You know, Matiaki Helu is a guy that we've been waiting to get healthy. He's finally to that point, and so we'll see what he brings. He's a very hard runner. You know, and I like what I see out of Hunter Andrews. We're going to give some reps there at the running back position, give him a little bit of versatility, add in there the ability to hand it to our Rhinos. I'm putting that out there. I want to see Semi and Sione get the ball. That'd be fun, wouldn't it? But yeah, each one of those guys knows what they need to do to get better. And Bray, for that matter. Bray is a guy that wanted to be more of an every down back. And so he's got to continue to put on the weight, spend time in the weight room. All those guys understand, and it's made very clear to them what they need to do.
8: With the defensive line, what are you liking so far, and where they still need to improve?
4: I would say, you know, the thing that both Inoke and Luther have been doing is making sure that, you know, what happened last year with the run fits and all that stuff, we are working run fits every single day, and they're spending extra time in the film room, becoming, you know, much more football intelligent, situational football. I love the toughness too. Some of those guys that were, you know, poo-poo Carsons, your younger guys last year, having to step up and take a leadership role. So I mean, just like the offensive line, you're kind of sitting there at the beginning of fall camp. What progress did we make? We made a ton of progress. And so can't quite tell you right now who those starting D tackles are going to be. There's a lot of competition at the DN spot as well. But we do have quite a bit of depth at the DN spot. D tackles where we're, you know, trying to create a little bit more depth.
9: Morgan, Coach Shaw talked a little bit about just Indiana being kind of a blueprint for success in the modern era of college football. I'm kind of curious, what have you kind of learned from their championship run that you want to apply to your own program here? I know that's kind of a macro question, but, you know, just what are your takeaways on that?
4: Well, I would say you want to be a complete team. The thing that you see with Indiana, they were very good offensively. You know, you look at all their statistics, and they're sitting there really in the top 25 or top 12. If you're talking about making the playoffs, you're looking at your top 12 teams and what they're doing. Indiana is, not only were they efficient on offense, they were very stout and physical on defense. And on special teams, you know, you look at punts blocked, you look at all the different special team statistics, and they're showing up in all those. Add to that, they're very disciplined. I think them and Ohio State were the only two teams in college football that were in the playoffs and had the least amount of penalties. The Indiana was one or two, I can't remember, but that, you know, not only are they playing good football, they're disciplined. They are disciplined. They're not jumping off sides. They're not doing, you know, stupid penalties that lose you games and ruin situations for you. So, you know, that's what you want to see out of your team, is just complete football, playing tough, playing smart, and being disciplined.
7: Urban Meyer was here over, I think, on Friday or whatever. What was he, why was he out? What message did he share with the team while he was out here?
4: Oh, just that if you want to be elite, you have to focus on becoming elite at the hard things. It's not, you know, if you're a wide receiver, the number one thing they wake up to is not, I can't wait to go block. They want to score touchdowns. So, you know, it's understanding what are the hard things in my position that I'm asked to do, and focus on that every single day. Because if I can master the hard, right, then I'm much more of a complete player. So Coach Meyer obviously knows how to win football games, knows how to motivate football teams, and nothing but love for him and what he did for this university, did for me, and it was great to have him back.
0: There you go. That is Morgan Scally addressing the media. Urban Meyer coming in. I remember when Morgan was doing radio. Lloyd, you might remember this, is we were in a commercial break, and Morgan's in there kind of chuckling on his phone to somebody, and he hangs up, and we're like, who is that? He's like, ah, that's Urban. He's trying to get me to come to Florida to be a grad assistant. Like, oh, okay.
1: Man, imagine if he takes that path, right? I mean, does this all unfold for him? Or
0: he had options, and that was certainly one of them, is that Urban wanted him badly and knew he'd be a heck of a head coach. Or heck of a coach, and pushed him to come to Florida with him. Who knows where his path would be now. But he decided to stay put and join in with Kyle, and the rest is history. I know we all know it, but you've been in the coaching world. Just how rare is it that a guy started from grad assistant, now as a head coach, as a place he played, and never had to move, like the same school the whole journey?
1: Yeah, it is crazy. It is. All you have to do is pull up about every coach you.
0: We're
1: you know,
0: joking
1: on
0: about
1: your staff.
0: Barrett Perry, yes.
1: Yeah,
0: sir.
1: And look at their bio. Yeah. I mean, literally, guys jump in every other year. So what it tells you is, you know, they were successful first and foremost because nobody stays around. But it also just speaks to the level of the way they succeeded. And my favorite part about this, Scotty, is. I don't think Utah is going to, you know, change this to this crazy identity that nobody recognizes. I mean, the bottom line is this is guys about physicality. He's into the details, like he just talked about. You know, no receiver wakes up wanting to block, but like Urban said, you know, find joy in that. I do believe he's figuring out a way to unify the whole team as opposed to having a line down the middle of offense defense. I think that can only make you better because. The only thing a line does is allow people to point across it.
0: Yeah.
1: And when you're all together, I think you're all together. So I like that little twist. And then, you know, he's shown his brilliance. I mean, the guy knows the game. And he's got a guy in Colton Swan who's been right by his side. He's going to be calling the defense. I am over the moon excited to see what Kevin McGives us.
0: Oh!
1: Yeah.
0: Oh!
1: Because I am excited to see Utah offensively with just a different paradigm.
0: Yes, I agree.
1: And I do, again, I don't think it's going to go directly to the Houston, you know, 90, the Klingler chuck and duck of the 90s,
0: oh,
1: right?
0: Nice. The old run and shoot, yeah.
1: But what it will have, it'll be physical, and they'll still, like he said, the Rhinos up front will run you down, and he's giving all those guys challenges. I think his understanding of where every guy is impressive, what he talked about Daniel Bray. So, again, most of the nation's saying, let me wait and see what Morgan Scally's about. I don't need to wait to see nothing.
0: By the way, you don't get a lot of David Klingler references on this show, or on sports radio. But that's why you listen to this one.
1: Chuck and Duck.
0: Yeah, absolutely. Andre Ware.
1: Oh,
0: those Houston
1: teams,
0: man.
1: Their coach had. They should put his glasses in the Hall of Fame. He had those Harry Carey bad boys, didn't he?
0: Oh yeah. But then also, I think that you know you talk about the offense with Kevin McGivin. And I want to be careful how I say this because in no way, shape, or form am I disrespecting the legacy of Kyle Whittingham. But Morgan Scally appears to be a coach that's going to be like, all right, I hired you to be an offensive coordinator. Go be an offensive coordinator. Now, not to say that when it's third and one and your running back is just churning out the yards and you throw a fade route on third and one from the goal line. You know, look, there's probably going to be a conversation there. However, I do think that the micromanagement of that position is going to be much less than it was before.
1: I totally agree. And I've said, you know, the way I look at it, the bowl game felt different to me.
0: Yes.
1: Because those, you know, the way they played, to me, they played loose, aggressive, and free. And I do feel like through the years, as good as Kyle was at times, I think you could ask every offensive coordinator. I've had a couple tell me off the record, they're bridled. You know, they are bridled. They can't, it is their offense, but they have to kind of operate in a certain sphere of safety. And, you know, it's, you saw it with watching Utah, like, doesn't expand a ton. At times, you know, trying to throw a trick play in almost screwed things up more times than it didn't. So it was just, it was a, it felt like it was a very monitored situation. And now, like I said, the other one, this felt loose, aggressive, and free.
0: Keep an eye on the, you know, you talked about the physicality, and you got to walk that line a little bit of you want to be physical, but you also don't want your dudes throwing punches at each other. And I've always heard from a lot of coaches that camp really doesn't start until you have your first dust-up.
1: Dust-up, yeah.
0: And you know, Morgan's trying to avoid that, but it's going to happen. I mean, I'm sure it happened with you coaching basketball all the time.
1: Oh, like, guys, every year.
0: Every time you got dudes that are, you know, looking, trying to earn playing time, fighting, trying to impress coaches, trying to earn a scholarship if they're a walk-on, like, you got all these guys with all their motives. And yeah, you're gonna have a few scrapes along the way.
1: The dust up, I guess, at BYU happened in the offices, not the field.
0: Oh, yeah. You would think the one place you wouldn't expect that would be in your athletic department offices.
1: One thing I did not do when our guys did have a fight, when two guys squared up, I didn't run and tell somebody and make sure that they knew that Coach Rose was running an unsafe program.
0: You weren't calling PK and being like,
1: man, guys don't like each other.
0: Guys really hate each other right now.
1: Again, there's just certain things you figure out internally, right? Yeah. I hate to belabor the point.
0: And by the way, the only reason I bring up PK is because PK was the guy covering BYU
1: right
0: when you were down there.
1: Yes, he was. PK, I got to know PK great, Jay Drew.
0: Yes.
1: Through the years very well. The guys from the D News did a great job. Jeff Call.
0: Yep.
1: My guy Darnell Dixon down
0: Darnell.
1: In Provo, who I love to death.
0: Double D.
1: Give him a hug every time I see him. So, yeah, we had good dudes around us.
0: Yeah. We had some good coverage.
1: You know where we had trouble? We had trouble with those little fly-by-night, you know, not the Jake Hatch. Jake Hatch was above reproach.
0: Yeah.
1: But there are some other ones down there that fly around. And, like, they were calling guys we were talking about visiting somehow, some way. So we might have had something going on, but... like, literally, the guy would call these kids, what'd you think of the visit? Just like, dude, you're not helping us here.
0: And okay? And DMs have really escalated that, too, where people will be like, oh, I've heard he's being recruited. I'm going to DM him.
1: Yes.
0: And the kid wants it to be out there that he's being recruited, so he's very much going to respond. And the amount that he responds, that makes that guy feel like, oh, that player likes me. And so then he pushes that player on, and then that gets a fan base all fired up, like, oh, this guy would be great, and you don't even know if you're going to offer him yet.
1: That. So when you recruit, you have a plan, and you do bring guys along at a different rate, and if somebody's going to jump out and take the offer, you're going to put them in an order. But, yeah, there is a method to it. And when, you know, you got some Yahoo who's, you know, thinking he's a BYU guy, and he's calling these kids, and he has no idea what our plan was. But then he's trying to, you know, so anyway, there's a lot of that.
0: Yeah. And kid takes a scholarship offer and everybody thinks you lost on him when you may have never even offered him.
1: Right. So the truth and actually what really happens, you might want to get a little closer to the source.
0: So that's the stuff that would drive me nuts as a coach when it comes to like media reports. It's like, wait a minute. And to be honest, look, I've had coaches say like, hey, and this is why I love when you have a good relationship. A coach would be like, hey, you got that wrong. This is what happened. And then I hop on the air the next day and be like, you know what? I missed. I learned a little bit more about the situation. This is what happened. And what I said yesterday was wrong. It's okay to admit that, you know, you're wrong. And that's okay.
1: And I'm looking forward to the day that I am. I have been nothing but right.
0: It is yet to happen, especially with predictions. During the NBA playoffs.
1: I was wrong. I've been wrong here and there, my guy.
0: You were spitting fire during the playoffs, man.
1: Well, it was. I think it was just the newness, hanging around with the Oracle every day.
0: It's like when you, your first trip into a casino and you play the slots, and all of a sudden you always win. You always want to be around a guy gambling for the first time.
1: Yeah, it's almost like they have facial recognition software. Like,
0: we have not seen this guy.
1: Bing, bing, bing. Oh, let's make his first trip one to remember.
0: Throw a few coins his way. He'll be chasing that the rest of his life.
1: Oh, boy.
0: Yeah. All right, 97.5, the KSL Sports Zone. We are live here at the Mountainland Supply Customer Appreciation Day, the ballpark at America First Square. By the way, this is a great opportunity for you to come down here. If you have not checked out the new ballpark, see it for yourself. I know you were at a game last week.
1: Yeah, and you know what? You can come down, and there's kids walking in there with bats and mitts, so they'll let you down on the field. And definitely an insider opportunity not everybody gets. So I would get down here.
0: You check out the savings. This is a great opportunity. I'm working on my shed, right? And
1: the he shed.
0: And I need a I don't need it. I would like to have one. It's an oscillating tool, so I can cut my crowns and make it.
1: You're speaking way above my head.
0: But do I need it? No. Do I want it? Yes. And so there's a Milwaukee guy here that I'm sure I'm going to go down and chat with him and see if he's got one. And if it's at a reasonable rate, which I'm sure it will, because that's what they do at these customer appreciations. They save you a ton of money. You go down and talk to one of these vendors. If you've got a plumbing issue or an irrigation issue, you need some help with your sprinklers, you come down here, talk to one of the contractors, talk to one of the suppliers. They can help walk you through it. That's the kind of advice you get. Now, let's say you're running a city utilities, or you run the maintenance for an apartment complex or something along those lines. You need a little help, or you need a little advice, or you're looking to switch up services. Boom, you come down here, meet with these guys. It doesn't matter where you're at and what you're trying to accomplish. If you're a guy that wants to take matters in your own hands, this is the place to be. 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
19: 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Now, here's the good.
0: Good, it is your bad, it is your ugly, right here on 97.5, the KSL Sports Zone. Hey, I know we're still a ways away from the NBA season, but schedule coming out later this week, and of course, as you would expect, some things starting to leak out. The NBA also says, let's go ahead and let everybody know what they're going to be watching on Christmas Day. Shocker here. The opening night game will be the New York Knicks 76ers. Taking on. Yes.
1: Yeah.
0: Good guess on that.
1: Wow. I just out of the back of my mind.
0: October 20th. That'll be your opening night game as the Knicks will raise that championship banner and will take on LeBron James.
1: I'd like to celebrate that Knicks team. They were great.
0: They were.
1: Right? That was fun to watch. And Brunson had a lot of critics, and those guys figured it out. So excited to see them have a chance to keep it and not give it away.
0: You got a shocker on Christmas. LeBron James taking on the Lakers.
1: Ooh. There's going to be what do you bet that Luka and he are both out?
0: On Christmas Day?
1: No, they'll be there.
0: Yeah, they'll be there. You'll have the Spurs and Wemby versus the Knicks. A little rematch.
1: Okay, I like it.
0: The Heat versus the Celtics.
1: Okay.
0: The Thunder versus the Wolves. And then the finale on Christmas when everybody's pretty much just all...
1: full of eggnog.
0: Full of eggnog and...
1: other stuff.
0: Yeah. It's the Nuggets and the Warriors.
1: So yeah, people will sleep on that
0: there,
1: one.
0: But I don't think anybody's really going to care. The Knicks will be playing their NBA record 59th Christmas game. Started a tradition back in 1947. So there you go. LeBron James will be playing his 21st Christmas Day game.
1: Wow, so 24 years, 21.
0: 21 years.
1: Pretty good. I mean, hey, man, these marketing guys know what they're doing.
0: Yeah, you'd think so. A pair of doubleheaders on ESPN opening weekend. Giannis will be up against, and the Miami will be up against Minnesota. Golden State will play against the Lakers. The Cavaliers at the, shocker, Philadelphia 76ers. There's a kind of a theme going throughout this, and it's the Knicks and Philadelphia.
1: Wow, go figure. I mean, they're loving it because it's East Coast, right? All that prime back there, and the rest of us just, we consume it in our regular time too. But it's good to have kind of some power back there in the East again.
0: They are playing a triple header on opening day, and you'll actually have a rare matinee game to open up the season. Boston will be at Detroit. One thing I have not mentioned in any of this are the Utah Jazz.
1: No
0: Jazz so far being released. I know the Jazz did get a Christmas Day game, I want to say 8 or 9 years ago, Lloyd, somewhere around there.
2: It's been a minute.
0: Luka will be making his 6th appearance on Christmas Day. And, you know, that's kind of the unofficial start of the NBA season. Of course, it'll always start, you know, end of October. But with NFL and college football, really the NBA season doesn't really garner the worldwide attention until after Christmas.
1: So I was just going to say, I'm almost like when you're waiting for the schedule to come out and you're involved with every single game, it's almost like your court appearance. And it shows you, you know, the time you will definitely serve.
0: Yeah.
1: So I'm looking forward to seeing what my fall is going to look like in the evenings.
0: You're like, when am I going to get a bunch of Eastern road games so that I can get out of there at a decent hour?
1: Yes, and when am I stuck in the mud with a bad game in Sacramento?
0: Yes.
1: Those things, all are the things you look for.
0: Because it'll be an 8:30 start,
1: yep.
0: And it'll be bad basketball.
1: Oh.
0: And you don't get home till 1 a.m.
1: I actually am encouraged, though, to be able to watch a Jazz team in a new era, because I watched the end of the Donovan Rudy and watched the, you know, this rebuild, and I really am excited. I was talking to somebody the other day, and they're excited too. You know, they're season ticket holders, and they're like, all right, this is the year where we start pushing toward the top, you know. And I don't think there's anybody expects the Jazz to win the championship this year. If you do, you should see a doctor immediately. Yes. But make the cool playoffs. Part is they're going to start. Yeah, let's or go
0: the,
1: there.
0: Even the play-in game.
1: Yeah. Yeah, like the Mammoth, right? We started. They achieved it. It was awesome last year, and we're looking for more now from them. And so this is it's a good time, a really good time.
0: It is, and you get to watch something at the ground level. See, and you know, and as the Jazz get better, then they'll be showing up on Christmas Day, Thanksgiving Day game.
1: Yeah, I guess these years now you start auditioning for Christmas.
0: Yes,
1: you know, you're on now the audition stage, but. You know, look, man, they don't mess around. If you're a good team, you know, this Jazz team will be good. And I think they'll be fun to watch because I like the pieces, and I can see how the ball's going to move.
0: We've had multiple consultants and multiple program directors throughout the years, Lloyd, tell us there's one thing about sports radio, play the hits. Like, you don't make hits, you play the hits, which means what people are talking about at the water cooler is what you talk about on the radio. And so you don't diverge from that too much, and you don't try to make something a story. You just find the story and really hone in on that. That's what the NBA does. NBA, on their Christmas Day games, they know LeBron is a known commodity. They know the Lakers are a known commodity. They know the Knicks are known. They know those guys are going to drive ratings, so they're going to go all in on those. They're not about like, hey, this Jazz team's kind of an up-and-coming team. We kind of like, let's showcase them on Christmas. No, they're going to wait for the Jazz to make the playoffs, for Darren Peterson to either win or come in second for Rookie of the Year. And then they're like, okay, now people are paying attention to them. Now you get a Christmas Day game.
1: And even that last game that's, you know, right now looks, it's going to be abysmal. The Golden State Warriors and the Nuggets. I mean, two really good players, yeah. Entertaining. But they get that spot because, you know, they're on the tail end of Curry's glory, and you get an opportunity to see him play on Christmas, and then the great Jokic, whose team's not going to be very good, but, you know, he's worth watching.
0: All right, there's your good. Let's get to the bad.
19: Now the bad.
0: I know a lot of kids out there, this doesn't hit home, but if you're a NBA fan of the 80s and 90s, this does hit home to you. The second winningest NBA coach and one of the true characters of the NBA, Don Nelson, passed away yesterday, on Sunday, 86 years old. His family released a statement on Sunday morning. Our beloved husband, dad, granddad, and great-grandfather, Don Nelson, peacefully went to be with the Lord, surrounded by his loving family. Throughout his last week, friends and family encircled him with love, sharing the blessing of friendship and revisiting treasured memories. 31 seasons as an NBA head coach. He coached the Bucks, the Warriors twice, the Knicks, the Mavericks. He had a finishing record of 1,335 and 1,063. He retired with the most coaching wins ever. That was finally broken by Greg Popovich back in 2022. Took teams to the playoffs 18 times. Won five NBA titles in 11 seasons with the Celtics as a player. And look, the dude was a character. Everybody knows Nelly. Everybody knows the teams that he built. You go back to those Golden State teams with Run TMC. You go back to, the teams that he was able to build, the style of play that he really just got into. He was the guy that essentially went overseas and found some guy named Dirk Nowitzki when it wasn't really the thing to do to find overseas players. He found Dirk and really leaned in on that and got that European pipeline going. I mean, the guy was a huge, incredible ambassador for the game.
1: Yeah, big-time innovator, and there is a Utah tie here. In 1986, Don Nelson was the head coach of the Bucks, and he hired a young assistant by the name of Rick Majerus.
0: Yes.
1: And that started a lifelong friendship from that point on. If you were in practice, you know, in those years I was there, it was not out of the ordinary to hear a guy critiqued like, You know, I sent the film to Nelly, and you know, Nelly was Keith. Nelly says you gotta, you know, that his name came up all the time as the authority. You know, and if you didn't know who Nelly was, you wondered, man, is his mom telling him? You know, but he would refer to Nelly all the time. He was an assistant with Don on the Dream Team 2.
0: Yes.
1: And when they coached that team and Coach Majerus came back, man, he was full of crazy stories. He was using those guys as almost a model of what to be and what not to be. And the guy used as a model of what to be, Joe Dumars. He's like, Joe Dumars, that guy, he'll shake your hand, look you in the eye, and then kick your ass. You know, you go off. And he was this, he'd say, or you can be like Sean Kemp. I mean, I shake his hand and I wipe it off. He's such a scum. You know,
0: wow.
1: So, I mean, he basically just came back and just started spitting fire, you know, at the time. But, you know, Nelly really opened some doors. They were vastly different. You mentioned Nelly was an innovator. He was really, like, back in the day, he signed Manute Bol, you know, and loved the idea of having Muggsy Bogues and Manute Bol on the same team for teams to deal with. So he just had this crazy, you know, outlook on things. And he was a, he was also... But Rick was more details. He was more execution. He didn't like gimmicks. So where they were really tight, they definitely had their own philosophy.
0: We talk about stories in recruiting about you know, stashing players away. Great story about how he had Dirk Nowitzki and stumbled into him and said, "You are not working out for anybody else. We are going to draft you. You are going to be a Maverick." And he hid him in his basement for a week. Put him in his house for a week. Didn't let him work out for anybody else. He said, look, I'm going to create my system around you. I don't want you finding out about, or I don't want any other team finding about how good you are. That's it. And he put him up in his basement and said, you're just going to camp out here. Whatever movies you want to watch, whatever food you want, you'll have it. But don't you leave this house.
1: There's no tampering there, right?
0: Yeah,
1: I wouldn't think so. Nah. No, the cool part about that, too, is I know a lot of people, having lived in Dallas, that thought that, oh, no, this is just another, not one of Nelly's circus schemes, right?
0: Yeah, and there were some of those.
1: But no, in order to try, you got to fail, right? If you really want to stretch it, you're going to fail in your vision. But he changed the game because Dirk came to the league and started doing things big guys didn't do, right? Or not many of them. So had his definite stamp on the game all the time he was in it, and that'll be a big loss.
0: Also, in his time in Dallas, got to be good friends. Well, I mean, because of his ties to Dallas, I guess I should say, Luka Doncic, who is a bit of a historian of the game as well, with the Dirk Nowitzki. So Luka really enjoyed his relationship with Don Nelson. And, you know, the other element to this is, let's just say, Don Nelson and got a place in Hawaii. Now, Tom Nosalke was the first one to tell me about this. Then it became public knowledge. But he had his place in Hawaii, and Willie Nelson would come over, and there would be some infamous card games, but a lot of, let's just say, things that are legal. A lot of places across the country, but first off, in Hawaii, it was just pretty much a pot fest. And Don Nelson was like... And I remember he came back to the mainland and was like, you know what? I had pain. I had all these issues. I go over to Hawaii. I get stoned out of my mind, and I've never felt better.
1: Yeah, he was kind of an advocate all of a sudden. For
0: marijuana. He was.
1: And, all you got to say is, with Willie Nelson, it's either a concert or weed.
0: Yes.
1: I mean, there's no two things.
0: But honestly, outside of the weed element, how great would it be to be sitting in on a poker
1: game, gosh.
0: With Don Nelson and Willie Nelson and whoever else they could scrounge together.
1: And not for the game, man, for that conversation.
0: Just the stories.
1: Yeah, absolutely.
0: All right, there's your bad. Let's get to the ugly.
20: And of course, the ugly.
0: All right, so look, we've all kind of hedged a little bit on the golf course. I don't know how morally flexible you are, but look, we've all been like, hey, look, it's a foot out of bounds, and you kind of maybe just tap it with your foot. Get it, you know, inbounds a little bit.
1: Hey, we've all done that.
0: We've all done some stuff. Well, let me introduce you to Zach Holland. He's a former college golfer, is a reported 2 handicap. He was playing at a membership event at Wing Haven Country Club, in which he is a member, in O'Fallon, Missouri. he is playing with his group and said that he had to take a phone call about his mother, who was in a bad situation health-wise, and said, hey, I'm just going to roll up to this next green, and I'll tee off. I'll wait for you guys, and then take this phone call. And they're like,

0: Mr. Holland taking the ball, driving his cart all the way to the green, taking his ball, putting it in the cup, driving back to the green or to the tee box, waiting for his team to come in so he could celebrate a hole-in-one. He lied about the entire thing, and he is now retired from the that golf club and has been, well, let's just say he's the butt of all jokes right now.
1: Oh, dude, can you imagine?
0: You can't lie about a hole-in-one.
1: Change your name.
0: You can't lie about
1: especially a hole-in-one. Especially with money on the line, dog. Like,
0: yeah.
1: Come on. There's no way. I mean, like you said, we've all foot wedged at a time or two.
0: Sure.
1: Or you know, somebody, you're in a cart, and you say, I'll walk up there, and they're driving away, and you shank, and you're like, grab your ball back and set it so nobody saw that. Okay, we've done a few things like that. But to orchestrate that and actually, like, take money from people, I would never cheat in a tournament.
0: No. Right?
1: Like, there's no way. And I am the Club C Flight champion of Riverside Country Club back in the day.
0: There you go.
1: I won the C Flight.
0: But...
1: Which did is you cheat? To, I did not cheat, no.
0: No.
1: I didn't have to. I just was in a flight that I was the
2: handicap
1: best
2: really
1: the
2: helps
1: guys.
2: When you're in the C Flight.
1: Best of the bad guys.
0: Well, he said, there's no excuse for what I did. It's just no motivation, just stupidity. We were giving two shots back to the field. But that's not an excuse. That's not an excuse for what happened. It's like, but we were giving two shots back. And so, you know, I had to find a way to make those up somehow. I have made a bad decision. I have to suffer the consequences. I'm trying to move forward as best I can. It's been rough.
1: Yeah, I bet, dude. It's called a tarnished reputation.
0: Yeah.
1: But I have learned through watching guys like Marv Albert that if you can have a tarnished reputation and work your way back.
0: Yeah. I mean, look, you see the situation. You just say, look, what's the best way to handle this? Just, you know, one bite at a time, and you try to get through it.
1: Only way through is through.
0: Yeah. All right, 1148, 97.5, the KSL Sports Zone. Coming up at 12 o'clock, we'll have a chance to catch up with Mitch Harper. Frank Schwab will join us coming up a little bit later on to chat some NFL, one of our favorites there. 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

0: 97.5 DKSL Sports Zone. Scott Girard, Tim Lacombe. 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That's 801-575-ZONE. You win a five-pack of tickets. See RSL versus FC Juarez tonight, 7:30 at America First Field. Not here, but the other America First Field. I'm telling you,
1: they've
0: America
1: got them
0: First.
1: All over the place.
0: They're all over the place, yeah. Man. That's why you need to become a member. Go to AmericaFirst.com. 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
2: Doing great. Thanks for being out here with us.
0: You know what? It's always fun to be at these things because everything you do at Mountain Land is first class. Like, there, you don't half-A anything at Mountain Land. You know, that's just, if you're going to do it, you're going to do it right.
2: No, we do it big. Yeah, it's fun. We try to make it fun for the customers and the vendors. And, yeah, it's a good experience out here. There's a whole field of kids out there shagging balls and taking batting practice, and that's just a really cool deal. So.
3: The only problem is, I told you, you got to keep one up in yourself. You'll be on the White House lawn like UFC or something. You know, you have to go out there.
2: We've got our application in. We're just waiting to hear back.
3: I'm sure you've done work there. You do work everywhere. I know you worked on this building and obviously the buildings across the street that are being built as well. So you guys are everywhere.
2: Yeah, we've done some fun projects over the years. We've got some cool stories of some really, really fun stuff, especially in Park City and some stuff like that. Some big name people. So it's been fun.
0: Well, there's probably some jobs that are like, we don't know who really to call on this thing. Well, let's call Mountain Land and see if they can figure it out. And they're like, yeah, we got you. No big deal.
2: We usually figure it out.
0: Yeah.
2: Yeah, we have a connection somewhere. Somebody knows somebody. Yeah, it's fun. We sold some weird stuff. Probably the weirdest thing I saw, I sold 250 stop signs one time, which, like, why do you come to a plumbing supply house for stop signs? But
0: we figured it out.
3: That's cool. I love that. I love the attitude, and I think that's why there's such a loyalty. I mean, place is filled, you know, today, and it'll just continue to fill up. But people love working with you because you do what you say you're going to do.
2: Yeah. No, that's one of our commitments, make our customers' business better, enrich the community. And, you know, you see us around and involved in stuff because we are a part of the community, and we want to be involved and be a good community partner. So,
0: you know, for so many years, we talk about Mountain Land Supply. Hey, if water runs through it, you guys have it taken care of. But you guys are so much more than that now. And even into the drilling for underground, you know, utilities or fiber or over the ground. Like if there's a situation, you guys never rest on your laurels. It's like, okay, what else can we dabble into? Let's do this. And it's not dabbling. You jump in head first. You cannonball right into those waters.
2: Yeah, we just jumped into municipal power. So we're learning that new vertical too.
3: That's awesome.
2: And that one's brand new to us, and we're just getting that thing rolling. But we've secured some incredible talent that's going to help us along the way. And we told those guys, you guys know this industry, and we're just going to be facilitators. We're here to help you guys be successful. So
0: this event, there's so many great vendors here, and there's a lot of people that think, okay, well, this isn't for me. I'm not some huge contractor. I'm just kind of a DIYer, do it at home. I just need a little advice. You can come on down. It's for you as well. You might as well grab a dog as well.
2: Everybody. This is for the community. This is for everybody that's around here. Bring your kids down. Have them bring their mitts. Put them on the field. When do you get a chance to be on the field of the B Stadium?
3: Never.
2: I mean, pretty awesome.
3: Yeah.
2: Yeah, they're cooking some hot dogs out there. A bunch of cool vendors in here. This is... When we have a Mountain Land event, it is for absolutely everybody. Everybody's welcome. We love to see people. So,
0: well, and look, I'm a lawn nerd, and you guys were key in setting up the facilities to make sure that lawn that field looks as good as it possibly can. You won't find a better field in minor league baseball than that one.
2: I think they won the award last year for the best field in.
0: Yeah,
2: and
0: you guys should take a little bit of credit for that, for the work you guys do to make that field look as good as it did.
2: We try to take as much credit as possible.
0: You should.
2: Did you get the robot mower yet for your house?
0: I have not yet.
3: I want one so bad. I've got one.
0: I know you're trying to...
2: No, I've got one.
0: And you're...
2: Mountain Land Power Equipment. I've got videos to prove it, but his name's Frank. He has a license plate. Frank mows my lawn every day.
3: I was playing golf, and I heard a little buzz to my left, and I kind of looked over, and sure enough, there was, you know, right after we talked about it with you, they had him out there.
2: Were you at Ogden Country Club?
3: No, I was Riverside.
2: No, we got five up at Ogden Country Club right now going.
0: Awesome. And they just go nonstop?
2: Nonstop. Yeah, they just go. They go back, dock themselves. But
0: So, yeah. Like, you know, sometimes if I have my kids do it, I'll have those Mohawks out there that drive me nuts. You don't have those with the robots.
2: No. Looks like a golf course every day at my house.
3: It looks amazing out there. I'll tell you that.
0: That's incredible.
3: You need it. You definitely need it.
2: You do need
3: selling
2: it.
3: One?
0: Let's go. James, thanks for coming by, man. We appreciate it.
2: No, thanks you guys for being here.
3: Thank you.
0: 97.5, the KSL Sports Zone. 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

0: 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Where are you at on Phil Collins?
1: Oh, genius. I just said it. I mean, this dude, there was a period of time where he literally, I think every day he woke up, he wrote a hit record. I mean, it's hard.
0: Is he still with us?
1: He is.
0: There was a, he went through it there.
1: He's not well, I don't think.
0: And he's got like a wife that's kind of bleeding him dry or something that's going on there.
1: My initial reaction was, don't we all? But that was just a joke.
2: Jeez.
1: It was just a joke.
0: I'll be stepping away from the mic. Oh,
1: my. It was a joke. Come on. Sports show.
0: Oh, no, no, look. I'm all about the jokes. I just like every now and then you're just like, you're like, I'm gonna, I've been doing this long enough to know that there's certain things you just like, nope.
2: The fact that you thought about that, the fact that you thought about that and then delivered.
1: My wife does not bleed me dry. She doesn't. She actually fills my cup.
0: Aw, see, there you go.
2: Is she supposed to?
1: A radio, radio zinger.
0: Yeah, I'm trying to find something. Like, there was something going on weird with him.
1: But I was going to tell you, Phil. So it's like, yes. Hey, we need we're making an animated film. We need just a killer song. Hey,
0: I got
1: no
0: you.
1: No problem. Boom. Can you and Philip Bailey write something together, get on top of a building, get into a helicopter, fly around? No problem. Number one. Boom. Like, the guy was just, seriously, it's fabulous.
0: Hey, we got this movie about lions. Can you? Yeah, I got you. No worries.
1: And then
0: it's a cartoon. Eh, okay.
1: I think one of the more stark pieces of music of all time is "I Can Feel It Coming in the Air."
0: Oh yeah.
1: I mean, come on, dude. Like, that's emotive. Is it not emotive?
0: Yes.
1: Yeah.
0: I mean, look, when you got Mike Tyson in a movie acting it out.
1: I can feel it coming, yeah, tonight.
0: So good.
1: Where's his tiger?
0: Hey, a lot of attention down at BYU. We talk about Morgan Scalley and pressure. Kelly Papinga's got a lot of pressure because he's got to fill the shoes of one Jay Hill, who's now at Michigan. Jay Hill just absolutely transformed that BYU's defense, and now he has got to find a way, and now that he's gone, Kelly Papinga's got to find a way to keep that tradition going. So with that, here is the defensive coordinator at BYU.
3: Kelly, what's your rotation look like on the defensive line? Do you still plan on doing you guys have been rotating quite a bit there.
4: Yeah, no, we got a lot of guys that I think are ready to play. Keanu and Bodie and Ville, Anisi, who else? Justin Kirtland. I think there's some younger guys too as well that are coming along. So, I feel like we're good six or seven deep at that spot right now where we can be pretty stout but pretty athletic at the same time.
3: What sort of things do you think that they're going to be good at this year that maybe you've been working on over the summer?
4: Yeah, I think just a continuing progression of just being, stout in the run game. I think that everybody's always working on that. But I think we're getting more athletic, more quick. I think Bodie and Bill, with the experience they got a year ago, I think they're going to bring, another level of experience, but then also quickness and athleticism. But I think we should be super big and physical and hopefully on the line of scrimmage so we can do some other stuff too as well.
3: What are the advantages you see in having that kind of depth on the defensive line?
4: Yeah, just the things that I said before, being able to own the line of scrimmage, and some of these games get long, right? So we got to be able to rotate, especially early in the season when it's hot and we're trying to get acclimated to that stuff. But I feel like the depth, not just at the defensive line, but the defense, the outside backers, the inside backers, our whole front seven, I feel very confident with the 2-3 deep in that.
5: How are you feeling about your linebacking core? How's Cade integrated in?
4: Yeah, great. Cade's fit in well. I feel really good about them. We got six guys that have started games for us before. So to be able to get all those guys on the field and keep all those guys happy, that's going to be a challenge. They're all playing really well right now. It's super competitive. But, yeah, I feel like we got six guys that I could put in at any time and know that they're going to go in there and do their job.
5: Where's the defense at right now as compared to maybe a year ago?
4: I would like to say we're further ahead. I mean, we've been in the scheme now for 4 years. So, there's been additions to some stuff that we're doing. Some of that stuff's integrated really well. But a lot of that stuff we installed in the spring, we installed in the summer, and now doing it again. But for the most part, I mean, yeah, this defense, they've the terminology of it, the schematics of it, the base of that stuff they'd known for a long time. So I think hopefully we're playing faster, hopefully we're playing more physical. I'd have to go back and watch film from last year, but I feel I'm pleased, and I know the other coaches are very pleased where we are after, you know, practice five.
6: How much of a numbers guy are you in terms of setting goals and big trying time. To reach
4: those? I'm a big numbers guy, big stats guy. We do a lot of stuff goal-wise that way, but also statistically based upon, like, our self-scout. If certain calls aren't reaching an efficiency to the percentage that we like, then, those calls probably go away and we try something else.
6: What are a couple numbers that you're going to be paying special attention to?
4: I always pay attention. To me, it always starts with the run game and being able to hold that number under 3 yards or less. So if a call is not holding three yards or less in the run game, there's something either we got to fix or something we got to get rid of. And then, you know, third downs, 33% or less in conversion rate for the offense. We want to make sure, and that's right where we were at a year ago. So we just were at our goal a year ago at that. And then in the red zone, we got to be really good in the red zone. And we want 45% or less touchdowns. So if we hope to a field goal, we feel like we win in that situation. We get a turnover, obviously we win, but we don't want them, once they get in the inside the 20, we want to hold them out. So those are, I would say, three probably of the main goals that we're trying to reach as a defense.
5: What's it been like in safety? You don't have Falatel right now. You also don't have Tanner Wall. Obviously, he's graduated. What are guys like Rader and them doing?
4: Yeah, Rader looks great. Tommy looks great. Cannon has been a guy that's emerged as well. I know I'm forgetting somebody right now. There's somebody else. Kalama's look good. There's somebody else, too. Okay. I'm missing. But anyway, I think of the guys that we have out there, I think we have six guys that are capable of starting for us, and that's without Falatel. So, just like, I can't speak enough of our depth. Now we just got to continue to develop. And, you know, some of these guys are looking great in practice, but a practice rep compared to a game rep is completely different, right? So just being able to get, hopefully early in the season, get some game reps with some of these guys so that we can continue to build their confidence and that game experience as the season goes on.
5: Has the timeline changed on Falatel at all?
4: No. I think we're right on schedule. And I think, I think he'll be back sooner than everybody thinks.
7: Can you draw any comparison to maybe, let's go deep into your tenure at Virginia, Power Conference defense, what that looks like on a day-to-day basis to where BYU is right now, there are a few years in?
4: Yeah, I think, probably in our second or third year at Virginia was our best defense there. And I think we're right there. You know, the strength that we have, the size that we have, the speed that we have, I think as a team, I'm not talking just defensively, as a team, this is as fast as a BYU team as I've seen. And that's losing some of our faster guys from a year ago. So it's a fast team. I think we're physical. I think we have the makings to be a very good team. We just got a lot of time to continue to build and see where we can take this thing. Hunk Riddle, right?
8: Hey, man, I was just going to ask you a question. You know, pads are on now. Guys are starting to get a little competitive. Looks like there could have been a coach saying, hey, keep them up.
4: Yeah.
8: What happened there on the sideline?
4: Yeah, so there's – yeah, every practice has its rules of engagement, and today was thud tempo. And so the rules of engagement are, if you can see their eyes, we thud them up and we tackle and we wrap them up. If you're coming at an angle, you should be tagging off, and that's what happened there at the end of practice, is we should have tagged up instead of pushing somebody in the back. And we're just trying to keep guys healthy as best as we can. And so, yeah, somebody crossed the line, and that was not good, so he's held accountable for that.
6: In what ways have some of your new position coaches helped the overall defense?
4: Yeah, I think DeMario and Lewis have brought great just new insights on how to do different things and coverages that maybe we haven't done here in the past and really haven't done in this coaching tree. And so there's been some things out of there, and then some stuff, you know, like I told everybody, there's some stuff that I've done with Bronco as well. So being able to just use all that knowledge that we've all had from all the different places that we've been, and then be able to take what we think as a staff is the best thing for this place, for this team at this time. But those guys have brought great insight in that. And then Chad Kahaha, just with his edge play and his detail there, I just think, we have a great group of edge coaches with him and Coach Sione and Coach Anderson, and then myself that's coached that. I think we have four or five guys that have coached that at a high, high level. And so I think that defensive front's getting coached very well right now.
0: There he is, Kelly Papinga, defensive coordinator at BYU. And, you know, that last line I think is really important, because if you throw in Kelly Papinga, first time as a defensive coordinator, and you're like, all right, you've got this guy named Jay Hill who has that defense humming, you got to keep things up the way that it was, and you can't miss a beat. That's a tough ask for a guy taking over a job for the first time. But then when you say all that stuff, but then you also give him Gary Anderson, Chad Kahaha, you know, these guys that have been around forever, that know these defenses inside and out. I think having Gary Anderson on that staff is worth its weight in gold. I don't think Gary's, because Gary's done pretty well for himself financially, and just knowing Gary the way that I do, I don't think Gary went in and asked for a ton of money. I think Gary just wants to be around football. Whatever you are paying Gary Anderson, it's not enough, because I think the expertise and the knowledge that he brings to the table is just invaluable to a guy like Kelly Papinka.
1: Yeah, he's going to be the guy who, you know, it's going to be Kelly's defense, but there will be things that come up, and you don't have all of the answers. And to have guys that you have a ton of confidence in, but in this defense, there's a, you know, select few guys that it's kind of been passed down through, and I think in some ways he's kind of the oracle of that. You know, he's living, breathing, worked alongside and with Kyle and Fred Sr., and so I think it's a major thing for Kelly. It'll be a great thing, but I also believe he's ready. I mean, he's 44 years old. He grew up in Evanston. I mean, you're going to survive that.
0: Oh, yeah.
1: Right? You're
0: come
1: a tough
0: out of
1: dude.
0: Evanston, yeah.
1: Much like Colton Swan, I love his background. You know, his grandfather, Colton's grandfather was an All-American and played and drafted to the Bears. And, you know, you can go down the list of Papingas. His dad played, had a couple brothers play. And he started this journey as a defensive intern in 09. So he's 17 years in this process. I think this guy's going to hit the ground running, and I've got a ton of confidence, just like I do with Morgan Scalley, that this guy will be fine.
0: Yeah, that to me is, look, I mean, those are the two biggest questions going into this season, is Kelly Papinka and Morgan Scalley, and on paper, both of them should be fine, and I'm with you. I anticipate that both of them be fine, that they'll figure it out, that they've got the resources and the people around them to be able to be successful. Look, you know, Kelly Papinga's got Kalani Sitake, who's been a high-level defensive coordinator, Gary Anderson, who's been a high-level head coach and a defensive coordinator, Chad Kahaha, who's been around the game forever. Like to have those kind of resources available to you, it's hard to screw it up. And Morgan Scalley, same thing. You got all these people around you that allow you to be successful. It's pretty hard to screw that up.
1: I love, too, that, you know, Morgan's got a real co-sounding board there in Sharif. And we got to hear from Sharif last week, was, you know, as eloquent and well-spoken as ever.
0: I could listen to Sharif read the phone book.
1: Absolutely. I would have loved to listen to him try a case back in the day.
0: Yeah.
1: You know, but I just feel like, you know, both guys, both Kalani and Morgan have done a great job surrounding themselves with, you know, young guys that are hungry, guys with a ton of experience, and then, you know, the guys like you just bring down from the mountain. I mean, that's Anderson, and he's got a wealth of knowledge, not just in scheme and X's and O's, but in people. I mean, Gary specializes in people.
0: Yes.
1: And that is a massive, massive thing down there.
0: Make no mistake, though, it all comes down to talent, and I've talked to too many people down at BYU to say this defense, even with the losses that they suffered from last year's team, you know, no Jack Kelly, still think this is the most talented defense in the history of BYU football.
1: Well, Kelly said last week, and this was interesting to me, it was a different interview, but it was during the week after practice, and somebody asked him about the difference between being at BYU back with Bronco and now in terms of how much it's changed. And he basically said, look, man, I'm looking to try to figure out how to find time to get our 30 linebackers on the field, because we're that deep. And as you know, that was always the wealth. Like big conferences,
0: yeah,
1: who paid money underground could stack up recruits. And now that everybody can pay money, BYU's are starting to see, hey, we pick the right guys, develop them, also go out and feed it with a transfer portal. We can really have a deep group. And that's what you need, because we all know, we watch NFL training camp every day, somebody drops off.
0: Oh, yeah.
1: You need a deep team.
0: Well, you know, and I remember when Utah in that 04 year, that's the thing that Urban Meyer said, our ones will go toe-to-toe with USC's ones. We'll go toe-to-toe. It's when you get into the twos and threes where you start getting into problems. That's not the problem anymore for Utah or BYU, because they've been part of the Power Five or Power Four. They've got, the money infused into the program to go out and get talent. So the depth is there. That's a strength of Utah, and particularly a strength of BYU's this year, is not only are they loaded on the front end, but they've got the depth to go along with it, which is, again, going back to our first segment, where when there's high expectations for a team, you really start to feel it and you understand why everybody might be a little bit on edge down there.
1: I saw some clips from yesterday, and to no surprise, because I made this proclamation to Hatch yesterday, I think Legend Glasker is going to be the guy down there. I think he's going to be the dude that rises up and is like the go-to guy and receiver. I know he's young, but he made a couple of plays yesterday that were just fabulous. And from, you know, the way it looks, and obviously it was ones versus ones. He was with Evan. Evan Johnson was with him. So, you know, they're definitely cutting their teeth here in training camp. I'm excited to see that receiving core, who's been questioned a lot, step up and kind of show what they're about.
0: The other element to that, too, is, well, you got a young guy, and there's opportunities.
1: Yes.
0: So you're like, hey, look, we understand you're young. We understand you're just a biscuit toss after playing in a high school, high school football playoff, but we need guys, and you have talent, so we're going to give you every opportunity to be successful. We're going to give you every opportunity to make mistakes out there. You don't have to feel like you have a short leash, because we got nowhere else to go. We're like Richard Gere, you know.
1: Absolutely. That's the best time for a young guy, because there's not this backlog. You know, you got to wait your turn type of thing. I listening to A-Rod, like, a young guy's got to be able to go out there and know what to do. He praised Tiger Bachmeier in watching tape last year, decompressing it all, that dude is always in the right spot. And, you know, talking about springing big plays last year by being in the right spot and then executing a block. So that's one thing a young guy's going to have to – it's not just about running routes and catching the ball. You've got to know what you're doing out there. But the ability to get out there and shine and stay out there is way easier, unless, you know, if they had that if they had that depth chart completely jack full, it'd be harder for a young guy to get on the field.
0: Well, yeah, and then, you know, you're fighting for reps. You're not getting reps in practice because there's a lot of guys in front of you. Here you get the majority of reps. You get a shine. You get to develop that relationship with Bear Bachmeier, and he becomes confident in you and your abilities. And so they just, from the reps in practice to the opportunities to being on the field, it's you could not of tailor-made a situation, which is why I gotta imagine Legend Glasker decided, you know what, this is probably a switch I need to make to go to BYU, based on not just what BYU's been able to accomplish, but if I'm a recruit out there, and if I'm a father of a recruit, I'm like, okay, there's a few things you're gonna look at. Number one, development. You know, will that coach develop you? Number two, NIL. I mean, it just is the reality. So what's the money situation look like? And number three, how quick are you going to get on the field? Because if you've got an opportunity there, you got to go chase it. Because instead of having to work your way up through a depth chart, you get an opportunity. It's like being born on third base. You're like, you're ready to go.
1: Yeah, I mean, like you and I were. We were just set up and ready for life. You know, clear vision of what we were going to do when we were kids.
0: I mean, you know, growing up in the mean streets of Declo, Idaho, it was, you know, a lot of stuff was just handed
1: rough and
0: to you
1: tumble.
0: There.
1: Yeah, rough and tumble.
0: A kid from Highland Alpine before it was
1: bougie. Yeah, it was more like Declo back then.
0: Yeah,
1: I mean, it probably a little closer to the mountains, I would assume, but very similar. A lot of sagebrush.
0: So BYU continuing their practices. Aaron Roderick certainly pleased with where the offense is, and you should be when you've got a returning quarterback like Bear Bachmeier, when you've got a returning running back in LJ Martin. You got a lot of those big uglies up front. That gives you a little bit of a security blanket to bring your wide receivers along. And when you've got talented players like Legend Glasker, who all he needs is maturity and reps and opportunities, you're like, all right, we got that in spades. Let's go.
1: Another name to keep an eye on here, good things about, is Fritschneck, receiver. And then also Jaron Pula, another young guy, played at Lone Peak. But another type of guy who can make those big plays. And so, again, who's going to get the opportunity first, and are they going to keep it, right? So I'm excited to see that whole thing flower. We know pretty much everything else about BYU. And so I'm looking forward to Kelly Papinga kind of proving us right on the defensive side, and those receivers going out and making plays for Bear.
0: Yep, and I think it's just a foregone conclusion that offense is going to score some points. It's just a matter of how quickly those wide receivers get up to speed, how quickly you can get that wide receiver group coming together.
1: Yeah, all big.
0: Not the room, but the group.
1: I like the way, and I said earlier, the depth chart. I just refuse to use it. I think I used it on accident last week, though.
0: Yeah, you know, look, I would never, like, there's certain vernacular. Like, I imagine when you were doing interviews and, you know, somebody was interviewing you and they start trying to use lingo and you're like, yeah, maybe you shouldn't. Like, I'm not going to interview a guy and be like, hey, you know, I saw you were all lids today. I that's maybe not the lingo that
1: helmets
0: we should be using.
1: Yeah.
0: It just doesn't feel like you're part of the cool kids club enough to be able to say that.
1: When you guys going to pad up?
0: So you went thud out there today. How'd that go? Like, really? Come on.
1: How's my guy Brode?
0: He's good.
1: They had the scrimmage the other night?
0: They had the scrimmage. He looked really good. You know, working on the Frosh and JV team.
1: Good.
0: So making his way up the food chain.
1: Let's go, baby. I'm with you, Brode. Just keep grinding. It's a grind every day.
0: You know what? He's got to get those snaps back there a little quicker. He's accurate. He's just got to get a little bit more speed, a little bit more velocity on those snaps.
1: Maybe I'll come over and just yell at him, put pressure. Yeah, it's faster.
0: Well, I tell you what,
1: Marinovich. I'll go Marinovich on him.
0: Like, your dad's not brave enough to say what I'm going to say.
1: I'll cut you into pieces.
0: 97.5, the KSL Sports Zone. It is Mountland Supply. It is the Customer Appreciation Day, and Joey's hanging out with us again, man. Always good seeing you. Man, you got a big smile on your face because, hey, why not? You're having a blast out here.
2: We're at the ballpark, man.
0: Yeah.
2: How could you not be happy about this?
0: You guys, this is probably a dream job because you never have to wear a tie to work, right?
2: Yeah, there's no chance I would be wearing a tie to work. That just doesn't fit my style. So
0: you work with the best people. Like, these are our people out here.
2: Yep.
0: You know, these are just good, hardworking dudes that just want to do good work. I mean, this is the best. This is, you know, you don't deal with any of the obnoxious, you know, boring people out there.
2: No, there's no pretension. You know, it's blue collar people who, you know, they work by the sweat of their brow. And there's, you know, there's so many unsung heroes here, too. You know, we have a lot of public utility people who are here. And, you know, we did a campaign a few years ago called We See You because, you know, a lot of people drive down the road and they give people a hard time because, hey, there's five of you on top of the ditch, one of them in the ditch. What's going on? But we always say, you know, we see you guys because those are really the unsung heroes. You know, you hear a lot about first responders and, you know, police and that sort of thing, and they deserve all the accolades that they get. They really do. But then you have these water utility people who they bring you safe drinking water into your home, or they take the waste away from your home. And they really don't get the credit that they deserve. And that's really those are the people that we serve. And we feel it a real privilege to be able to serve them.
0: Well, and that's the fun part about this event is that you've got those guys, you get to give them a dog, you get to, you know, invite, you know, introduce them to some vendors, ways that they can make their job easier, and really celebrate their work that they do. And even if you're just a DIYer looking for some advice, you come on by here too.
2: Yeah. I mean, you are definitely an unsung hero too.
0: Yeah.
2: If you're doing it up by yourself, there's nothing harder than going at a project and going into the unknown. But if we can help you bridge that education gap and give you some opportunities or some resources, then that's what we're here for. We want to make sure that your life is easier too.
0: Can I brag for a second?
2: Heck yeah, bud.
0: All by myself.
2: Dude, nice.
1: Look how good that looks.
2: You did that all yourself?
0: Yeah, all just me.
2: Really?
0: Me, myself, and I. Now, the trusses I'm a little nervous about.
2: Yeah, that, I mean, that's where it gets a little scary.
0: That's where it's going to get a little tricky.
2: You know what, though? You got a good foundation.
0: But we're all plumb.
2: Yeah,
0: we're a little good. You know,
2: that's awesome.
1: That's just the bottom of the ark. He's going to build the whole thing out. You know what I mean? Go Noah.
2: Yeah, yeah. You had to go through the Bible to get the measurements on that thing.
0: So, yeah, you know, but if I'm going to run plumbing or electrical to that, that's where I'm staying out of that.
2: You know what? I do the same thing. If it's something that can kill me, I can't see, I'm calling an electrician.
0: Absolutely. Yeah, exactly.
2: Yeah.
0: And when it comes to water can do some damage if it's not done right.
2: Man, so, I've seen a whole lot of things.
0: Oh, yeah. I bet you've got some stories.
2: It can do some damage.
1: The other cool thing, the community, right?
2: Yeah.
1: Like you guys are just doing an unbelievable job at giving back and thanking those that, you know, make it possible for you to do what you do. This parking lot, I came in this morning, it was, you know, got here early, it was empty. This place is jacked, man. It's full. You got to feel good about that.
2: It's a ton of fun. You know, you see a lot of people who came in from the community and they have, you know, their kids here. They're out shagging baseballs and hitting in the cage. It's just an opportunity for us to give back because we are we try and be a pillar of the community, but we're reliant on the community. It is the only way we get a job is because they give us the opportunity to. So if a customer walks in our doors, they are the most important person that graces us with their presence every day.
9: And we really believe that.
0: And I felt that too. Like, I've gone into your stores many, many times and like, hey, I need a little help with this. And they're like, all right, let's sit down. Let's talk about it. And sometimes they're like, hey, this is above your pay grade. There's some contractors here that can help you out. Or they're like, hey, no, we got this.
9: You
0: we'll
9: can
0: figure
9: this.
0: It out. We can do this. Yeah. And it's awesome. It's
9: great. And you know, you just don't know until you dive into it.
0: Yep.
9: That's the scary part, but we're here to take that fear away too.
0: It's awesome. 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I mean, there's really nothing. You guys aren't cannonballing into the waters on these
9: days. Yeah, we kind of tell people it's easier to say what we don't have than what we do.
1: There you go.
0: And then wait 10 minutes, and then you probably do have it. Yeah.
9: It's all in an effort to make our customers' business better. That's what we do.
0: 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But we want you to come down here to the ballpark at America First Square. 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And go out there, shag some fly balls out on the field here at America First Field. 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
11: 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Other than Witt like to change his offensive coordinator every 45 minutes, we have not seen a switch at head coach for Utah, hardly ever. I mean, they are the Pittsburgh Steelers of college football. Kind of had a couple of coaches, and they've all stepped in and been very successful.
12: 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If he tries to go full Mike Leach on it, Utah's going to learn some painful lessons. 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
11: in a good way.
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12: 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And when I say that, I mean like, oh, you've got a one golden unlead. Well, let's sit on that thing.
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12: Let's anchor it. You know what I mean?
11: Yes.
12: Love that strategy.
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1: 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I did not
2: specifically.
1: I did not specifically plan.
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1: End of the World as We Know It is the bumper song coming back with BYU. 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He is the Cougar Insider for KSLSports.com in the Zone. Mitch, look, there's sometimes things blow up and there's some legs to it. There's other times things blow up and it's just kind of a rumor mill and it's kind of a nothing burger. Is this somewhere in between that?
4: Definitely in between that. And you know, this whole thing with the weekend and Brian Santiago and the rumors and the speculation, and to see a BYU staffer, go and basically comment on, trying to squash any rumors about the, personnel of a athletic department member. That was strange. I mean, and there's been so many, over the last quarter century on Cougar Board of rumors and speculation. They could have squashed many things. And, of all things that, it just seemed like if there's nothing to it, just let them think what they want to think and move on with your day and get ready for the season ahead. So, and the thing is that, you go back with, when you look at this whole football deal and the athletic department, Kalani Sitake and the Penn State stuff, you look at almost that as a point of reference in all of this as to what really went down here. Is this carryover from that? Because, what were there some, burnt bridges and feelings in all of that? And has that carried over into this year? And so, and then you got on top of it, the Mark Hill hire, who, really good hire on the surface. He was someone that back when the AD search was going on to replace Tom Holm, I noted him on my big board on KSL Sports years ago that, he was going to be one to watch, for the AD search and was linked to the AD search before they went with Brian Santiago. So on the surface, that would seem like a good move, but so it's wild times and all of this coinciding with one of the probably the most anticipated football season ever. So wild times at BYU. There just never seems to be no shortage of drama when it comes to BYU, it seems like these days.
2: Mitch, have you been able to have conversations that give any context at all outside of, is it really, and I mentioned we had tons of these types of things internally, right? But this somehow got out. Is there discord, I guess, within the athletic department?
4: I think it's something that can move forward because I think the thing that it's with the athletic department is that everyone, Brian Santiago, Kalani Sitake, Kevin Young, they all want to win at an incredibly high level, and they're super competitive individuals. And I think that they really want BYU to thrive. I think that's one of the things that I think kind of gets lost a little bit in all this because it has been interesting with, I think, the fans and social media and message boards where a lot of fans just have said that Brian Santiago is not a good AD. Heck, I covered this day in, day out BYU, and sometimes I don't even know what the role of an AD at BYU is because there's so many blurred lines with they respond or they answer to the advancement VP, and then there's a president, and then there's the brethren, there's the board of trustees. Like, there's so many different layers at BYU. Like, what can you really pin down on a certain individual within the whole operation? But I think to the core of the whole deal is that you got a bunch of people that really want to win at BYU, and I think that's a good place, and that this can be a blip on the radar, just like maybe a little bit of the Penn State stuff. Ultimately it worked out to where Kalani's here, but clearly Kalani and he said in interviews and reference things that, and even at Big 12 media day, he was spicy out there in Texas. I mean, he goes to the podium and usually it's a long list of thank you to this person, thank you to this person around BYU. There was none of that. And as someone who's listened to Kalani's words, pretty much every word he's uttered on a mic since he got the job, that was different. It was a different tone. And he's talking about commitment level anywhere, any interview he was taking to about, is BYU committed to winning at the highest levels for football? And you think this just doesn't line up with what transpired supposedly in December with this new extension. So clearly there has to be, some kind of clear the air a little bit. But yeah, I think there may be some frustrations, but I think that ultimately, I think BYU can move forward because, again, I think you got people that are super competitive. They want to win at the highest levels, but there's maybe got to be clear lines of communication and maybe a little more transparency, too. And I don't think BYU's ever been good at that. Transparency has never been the strong suit of BYU, and that's why it was so strange to see a staffer go on a message board to try to dispel this and be somewhat transparent on something that was so wild over the weekend. And then add on top of this with a new hire. It was just a wild turn of events, but I think that ultimately BYU can look back on this as a blip on the radar and just move forward and be better for it.
1: Kalani is obviously very emotional, wears his emotions on his sleeve, both in interviews and on the football field during the course of a game. When we've all ran into spicy Kalani, as you mentioned, and have all been the recipient of sometimes when Kalani's not overly thrilled about certain things, it just felt weird that at Big 12 Media Day and that golf tournament, those are feel-good events. It's not like he came in with a flamethrower, but he had some things he wanted to say and some things to get off his chest. I don't know if that was a message specifically to Brian Santiago, but what do you think the intent was with what he's trying to get accomplished? Is it trying to rattle the cage of the department? Is it trying to rattle the cage of boosters? What ultimately is that message intended for?
4: To get everything, I interpret it as like to get everything on board to go, chase the highest levels of college football. I mean, because Kalani picked BYU. He could have went to Penn State. The offer was there. It was right there on the table for him to move on, go to Penn State, and really have the whole world given to him. And you look at what Matt Campbell takes over at Penn State. He brings the whole Iowa State operation, which was basically a 6-6 team in the Big 12 last year. He takes that whole thing to Happy Valley. Now they're a preseason top 20 team at Penn State. You get instant benefits at a place like Penn State that's got a great history. They're a great brand. And the whole world would have basically been given to Kalani Sitake, but he picked BYU. But like he's referenced this numerous times, and I've always found it interesting when he said this over the past month or so in different interviews, that he got a glimpse of how real it is with these programs, of how they function and operate, and how big of a gap there is. And even, some of the things, I don't know if facilities are as much of the big thing anymore, but I mean, even I saw it firsthand last November. I got the chance to kind of roam around Lubbock and Texas Tech's new facility and see that. Incredible. I mean, better than I haven't been around many NFL facilities, but I have to think that was just world-class stuff. I was blown away by how this sort of facility was sitting in Lubbock. And I bring that up because that's now what you're kind of chasing, even though Texas Tech doesn't seem like a juggernaut. They've only done it 1 year, but it doesn't seem like they're slowing down. And Kalani's seen that. And I think that they look at the moments like success can be fleeting in college football. But one thing, if you're highly invested at the highest level, BYU's got the staff, the retention ability, because this coaching staff is light, led by Kalani. They can do some really big things potentially. And I don't think you want to squander the moment long term because, who knows what the next shift is in realignment. I mean, we see this Protect College Sports Act, and maybe a school could, if that pushes through, they notify that they're leaving a league 6 months before and away they go. I mean, you don't know how this thing's going to shift in the landscape, and you want to be best positioned to have the ultimate driver of revenue in that athletic department to be in the best position possible. And even Santiago has always said himself every time, football drives the ship, and it's absolutely true. And, BYU's in the Big 12 because of that football program, and basketball is huge too. I don't think they should slow down on basketball either. I don't think this is a give everything to football. Like, I think BYU's got the ability to do it for both at an incredibly high level because the visibility that both of those programs can bring because of the national fan base and because of being in a Power Four league, why not have both be at a high level? So I just think that maybe a little more transparency and just getting everyone in alignment to just have the right mindset to invest at the highest levels to go win at the biggest stages. Because that's one thing that's missing for BYU. They've won a lot of games, but they haven't won championships in a long time. And I think that's what they're chasing. And Kalani picked this and staked his career on his alma mater. And he wants that to be seen through, that all the promises are going to be there for him going forward.
1: You know, the curse of Kyle Whittingham might be in play here, too, because make no mistake, Kalani's still very close with Kyle, certainly close with Jay Hill. And I'm sure there's probably some conversations about, like, bro, you will not believe what we have here at Michigan. You will not believe what we get here. You will not believe. Dude, we get this and this and this and this. You mean you don't get that down at BYU? Oh, that's crazy. Like, even the fallout from that probably is resonating with him to a certain extent.
4: It's a good point. I mean, and Kalani got a front row to, you know, some scuffles with head football coaches and ADs when Whittingham was going through his deals with Chris Hill. And, you know, and then Kalani goes to Oregon State. I mean, and, you know, Whittingham's doing the most he can to get the most resources possible to really kick that thing into overdrive for that program. And then Utah won, you know, two Pac-12s because he saw it through. And I think that's where Kalani, there's a little bit of a blueprint in terms of, like, he always referenced the Whittingham transition from the Mountain West to the Pac-12 when going from independence to the Big 12 for BYU. And obviously he's going to have his own tweaks, but, you know, I think there's a little bit of a point of reference there, and as to, you know, if there can be some maybe difficult conversations and maybe some hurt feelings or whatever, but long term it's going to be good for everyone involved because we're going to take this thing to a really high level. And I think that's, and I think for BYU too, is that, you know, Kalani's just he's Mr. BYU football. Like, I just think there's no one else that really, you know, waves the flag of BYU football other than that guy. And, you know, Jay Hill, you know, once upon a time could have been the right coach back in December. If that would have been the move when Kalani would have left, Jay Hill would have made a lot of sense. He would have done a really good job. But Kalani just, he always points to it. Even on day one of fall camp this year, he always says, I was once a fan. And I think that he's just got this unique connection to Cougar Nation. And the idea of him being frustrated at all, you know, I can't imagine sits well with fans and boosters. But ultimately, I think that, again, they can get past this sort of stuff. And now having this new associate AD, it's going to be fascinating to see what the role is specifically for Mark Hill. You would assume it's going to solely be, you know, heavily involved with football because that's what he was doing with Kentucky. But I'll be curious to kind of hear the layout more on that from BYU directly. But I think this can be something that just you look back on as maybe a little tough moment

0: really good job in a short period of time becoming players in it. You know, basketball, I would say basketball is a blue blood now in terms of what they can do. And, you know, if there is a number that Kalani and them are squabbling about, I do think it's something they can work out. But I do love the fact that everybody down there wants to win.
1: Yeah, I think that's something I think that's it's noteworthy. It seems simple, but you probably saw, you know, much closer than me, Tim, but like, I mean, there was times people would question, you know, 20, 15 years ago, where it's like, does BYU even care about sports? Are they going to become the next BYU Idaho and just ditch sports altogether? And that was maybe an extreme thought, but it was like, is this thing going to work with independence and the WCC? And you just, but, you know, BYU, they want to win and they want to be at the highest levels of athletics. I mean, I remember it was an education week during the whole realignment deal in 2021, and Tom Holmo just laid it out there to some BYU, you know, fans and people there at education week. He's like, BYU athletics, we want to be at the highest level. And, you know, Brian was Tom's right-hand man for all that. And Brian is competitive as it gets, and he wants BYU to be at the highest level possible too. And maybe it can get a little messy along the way, but I think ultimately, I think BYU sports are in a really good position compared to where they've been. But I think it's now, can you get into that upper crust of the sport? Because even with you're in your own league, you've got a Texas Tech that's not slowing down, and they're doing it at a high level in men's basketball too. And it's also in softball too. I mean, they're doing it across the board. Can you get to that level of commitment all across the board to where you're getting, you know, athletes from across the planet to want to go to Lubbock, Texas? Why not BYU? It's expensive, but it can be done. And with the path that the Big 12 allows, there is direct access to everything BYU has ever dreamed of in all of these sports. And I just think that adds an element to where it's like, this is untapped water that BYU has never really been swimming in until recently. Like, just kick this thing into a higher level. Imagine, I mean, they've been getting, you know, knocking on the doorstep of the playoff the last couple of years with, you know, solid resources, but no one's going to assume they're Tech or Ohio State or Oregon. You know, if they get, you know, maybe close to that ballpark, man, I got to think that this could be, you know, it could be a really good program. I mean, there's always going to be losses. It happens, but you might be an annual contender potentially in a league that's just yearning for, you know, annual powerhouses each year. Texas Tech's clearly chasing that. BYU's got that opportunity too.
2: Mitch, always a pleasure. Thanks for hanging out with us.
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2: 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Coming up next, we'll revisit the scene here at America First Square. 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Mountainland Supply Customer Appreciation Day. 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
2: 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Bar W Beef, folks. Let's get that beef. And if you, by the way, my wife and I celebrated our anniversary, and we went down to Bar W Beef. And I'm telling you, I had a 14-ounce ribeye. It is the best steak I've ever had. I mean, it was seasoned perfectly. It was cooked perfectly. My wife did the filet, but the sides were incredible. It was a culinary experience. We did the smoked burnt ends. It was unreal. One of the best meals I've ever had. I don't know if I've had better, but I couldn't think of any.
0: I actually had a conversation with a guy on Sunday, and we were chatting about, and he's like, I listen all the time. You're just telling us that beef's good? And I said, look, dude, man. I've had steak everywhere. Okay, that filet we had down there together was as good a filet as I've ever had. So, you know, that's two of us saying in terms of culinary experiences at the top, and we have access to it right here. Exit 222 on Nephi. If you're down there, book a reservation for the steakhouse. You need that. Otherwise, the grill is always there for you, breakfast, lunch, and dinner. But

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0: 97.5, the KSL Sports Zone. Scott Girard, the coach, Tim Lacombe. 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It's not like they don't give you a lot of different things to sell. Like, there's always something for you, isn't there?
1: We're a bit of a construction menagerie.
2: Yes, you will. That's a good point.
0: It's like a veritable buffet. Whatever you need, whatever you're feeling like, you got it.
1: I mean, honestly, if you look at our portfolio of what we do, it's everything essentially from your services up to your house.
0: Yeah.
1: And we actually creep a little into your house, not to sound creepy saying that, but with plumbing fixtures and other parts of the business.
2: It's incredible. The event itself, you guys just continue to one-up yourselves. We were out at the Eagle Mountain unveiling that of that store out there, which is incredible, and it's going to serve so many people out there that need it. But to see this parking lot fill up and see all these people, you got a lot of loyal people that follow y'all around.
1: Thank you. We really appreciate that. We're big on having our customer base be able to press the flesh of the manufacturers. And really, if you look at it from a big scheme of things, it's grow our business together, make it better for everybody, not isolate each other.
0: You know, when you throw an event, you and I were just talking off the air, you do everything first class. Like, look, we're like, hey, we need some hats. All right, well, let's get the best hats out there. We need some shirts. All right, let's do the best shirts. Hey, we're going to throw a party. Let's throw the best party. There's no half A in anything with Mountain Land.
1: I think it really rolls around to the concept of what do you want, right? And if we're making merchandise, we want people to wear it. If we're throwing an event, we want people to attend it. There's that paradigm of I have to versus I want to, right? And if you can create that experience also for your customer base of I want to go shop here, I want to do this next project with Mountain Land Supply, then you've done it versus I have to because they're a necessary evil.
2: And this is such a cool thing, too. If you're out there, obviously, guys are out on the field taking batting practice, you know, pretty amazing things. So get a lot of questions answered, speak to vendors.
1: Oh, yeah.
2: But at the same time, just enjoy the ballpark.
1: Well, and I just have to give huge hats off to Larry Miller for building this in the community, to have that experience, and then also to have the accessibility for people to show up and be able to hit balls, shag balls, you know, kind of live like a childhood dream. I did it once, hit a ball, thought I blew my hands off my body, hadn't hit a baseball in about 25 years. And I think I'm good after that.
0: Yeah, you're like, yeah.
2: Doesn't feel quite the same.
0: I'm going to fill that one in the morning.
1: No, it does not.
0: Is it a requirement to look like you can bench press a truck to work for Mountain Land Supply?
1: You know, it's funny you say that. My oldest daughter is, one time she went to one of our events and she came back and she said, you guys are all the same font. It's just copy and paste, copy and paste. It's a bald guy with a beard that's jacked.
2: But also awesome. Just cool people.
0: I love it, man.
2: You know, that'll help you out in a pinch, which is what Mountain Land will do.
1: Yeah, I mean, it's amazing. When you look at us as a company, our CEO started as a driver, worked his way up. We've had a lot of people that are very successful that followed that career path. And huge shout out just out to the listening audience. If anybody wants to look at a great locally owned company, we're an ESOP. You know, come throw your hat in the ring. We'd love to have you. And the only condition is work.
0: Yeah.
2: You know? Absolutely.
1: Work hard. Have fun.
0: Even if you have a full hairline, they'll consider you.
1: I don't know about that.
0: I love it, man.
1: Yeah.
0: That's awesome. Can't thank you guys enough for doing that.
1: All right. Thank you.
0: You're giving us small guys opportunities out there.
1: Yeah.
0: Hey, Mountain Land Supply, again, customer appreciation days. If you're not able to come by, it's still going on for quite a while, right?
1: Oh, yeah. Yeah. We'll be here for at least the next hour, 2 hours.
0: And then if you're looking for the location here, you go to mountainland.com. So many services. I think people have kind of pigeonholed Mountain Land as the, you know, if water runs through it, you guys are so much more than that now.
1: Yeah. And to give you guys a little idea too. So I oversee our geosynthetics division, which is everything that go into heavy civil construction for roads, fabrics, grids. I also do horizontal drilling, which is all that colored conduit you see in rolls on the side of the road, and as well as the drill bits in the mud. And we just recently, our newest acquisition in Northern Power gets us into power. So we're doing above and below ground power lines. So it's not just water. You know, it's basically anything you need to either turn on a faucet or turn on a light.
0: Love it.
1: Or drive down the road.
0: There you go. 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

0: 97.5, the KSL Sports Zone. Let's talk a little NFL, shall we? Camp's well underway. All kinds of storylines throughout the National Football League. Frank Schwab, one of our favorites, kind enough to join us from Yahoo Sports. Frank, how you doing?
1: Doing good. How about you guys?
0: Doing well, doing well. All right, so there's a lot to get to, a lot of obvious storylines. Is there anybody that's had a worse maybe a couple years to the start of their career than J.J. McCarthy?
1: Oh, man. Yeah, I mean, you look at where he is in his career now. He's 23 years old. He's had 10 NFL starts, and we're all sitting here wondering, is this it? Like, it won't be it, literally. Like, some team will give him another chance. Look at Zach Wilson, you know, former second pick overall pick. He's three different teams have acquired him in the past two calendar years. He'll get other chances, but for the Vikings to put on this farce of a competition that we all knew Kyler Murray was going to win, and then to name Kyler Murray the starter before the first preseason game even happens, lets you know that this was not even a competition. That tells you the Vikings already gave up. They absolutely have already given up on him after 10 starts. And it's hard to imagine, where is he going to go to gives him an automatic opportunity to be that starter. You can work yourself up through the being a backup. Sam Darnold showed that, right? Geno Smith even. But it's hard. There's no guarantee that J.J. McCarthy ever starts another game in the NFL, as crazy as that sounds. Like, 10th pick of the draft, 10 NFL starts, and here we are. It's shocking, honestly, that he has been dismissed this quickly, basically.
2: Frank, you, like everybody else, like the Rams, and obviously they made that huge move this summer, but you've got them at one and have in reading your article, feel like they're going to win it all. What isn't to like about the Rams?
1: Their depth. I think that, you know, when you look, what happens if Stafford gets hurt? What happens if either of their receivers get hurt? There's not much behind them. So there's some things where you say, yeah, if these guys go down, I don't feel great about Jordan Whittington replacing Puka Nacua. Like, it's just stuff like that. But that's just about every team. I could say that about the Seahawks. I could say that about the Bills. Not many teams can withstand injuries to their top guys. So there's no reason for me to pick against Rams right now. And that's nothing against Seattle. I really, really like Seattle. I think Seattle's fantastic. But these two teams were even last year. The Seahawks won the Super Bowl. I get that. So give them 51-49. But all three of the games they played came down basically to one play. Anything could have gone either way. And then the Rams completely fix their cornerback room and then go add the best player in the NFL. Okay. Like, how do you not pick the Rams after that? Their roster is tremendous. Look, if the 2007 Patriots didn't win a Super Bowl, nobody's guaranteed to win a Super Bowl. But this is the best team in football. And if you're doing the exercise of picking somebody to win the Super Bowl before the season starts, you almost have to pick the Rams unless you're just trying to be contrarian.
0: What are you speaking of the Patriots? How do they improve over last year, making that run to the Super Bowl?
1: Yeah, and record wise, they won't improve. It just, look, you don't go 14-3 and then do better the next year. I laugh at some of these articles that are like, this team will regress, and I have the proof to show that. Yeah, you're picking a 14-3 team to regress. Good job. Like, that's not too hard, but I think they could be a better team and have a worse record. I'm talking about, yeah, they're going to regress, but maybe regress to 12-5, 13-4. I mean, I don't think the Patriots are going anywhere because I think Drake May is a star. Yeah, he didn't play great in the playoffs last year, but he was exceptional in a regular season, came one vote away from winning MVP his second year. You add A.J. Brown, they had no alpha receiver last year. Stephon Diggs was really miscast as a number one, still got to 1,000 yards, but I think that's because Drake May was that good with Josh McDaniels calling plays. I just think they're going to keep getting better. This is still a pretty young team. Had a good draft and a good free agent haul last offseason. Mike Vrabel maybe made the wrong headlines this offseason, but he's still one of the NFL's best coaches. I don't see the Patriots going anywhere. I didn't pick them to win the AFC East. That's nothing against them. It's just, I think this is the Bills' time. The Patriots aren't going anywhere. We get so caught up with regression. We do the same with the Broncos, too. Oh, they're going to regress. They're going to regress. Yeah, regress to what? Like, what are we talking about? Just because the Patriots are going to regress doesn't mean they're going to become some 7-8 win team. This is still a really, really good team with a solid foundation.
2: The guy to my left is Broncos through and through, and so he's going to be happy to hear your prognostication about them. You've got them pretty high.
1: Yeah, I do. I think I have them fifth in my countdown. Now, I don't know. I might change my mind before the season starts to pick the Chargers to win the AFC West because I really do like them too. But the same thing, I think the Broncos went 11-6 last year, which the statistics said they were probably about 11-win team. They got a little lucky with the comeback wins and all the close wins to get to 14. But if they were an 11-win team, I think the entire offseason would be different about them. We'd be having buzz about a team with the best offensive line in football, a top five defense, a third-year quarterback who's probably going to – he should improve from last year – added one of the better playmakers in the NFL in Jalen Waddle, and it's all coached by Sean Payton, who's probably going to Hall of Fame someday. We say, wow, this team is on the rise. They're going to take the next step. Instead, the regression police come out, and they tell you, well, they're not going to be as good as last year. Yeah, no kidding. They're not going to be as good as last year. 14-3 doesn't happen very often. They will take a step back record-wise. That does not mean they're going to, again, be under 500. This is still a really, really good team. I don't have any reason to discount them. Why? They're really solid everywhere. 14-3 was a little lucky last year, but it's not like they didn't earn it. Not like they weren't a good team. I really like the Broncos. They should have been in the Super Bowl last year. The quarterback stayed healthy, or even if there wasn't a snowstorm in the second half of the AFC Championship game. So I'm still high on the Broncos. I think it's a very, very good football team.
0: How much does Mike McDaniel help the situation there with Justin Herbert in San Diego?
1: Los Angeles. Like, yeah, no, I'd do that same thing. That's one reason why I'm really high on the Chargers coming into the season. My rankings didn't reflect it just because I feel they haven't earned it. Like, they're the preseason darling every year, right? We're like, oh, this is the season for the Chargers. I don't necessarily want to fall into that trap, but boy, it's easy to talk yourself into it. They get their two offensive tackles back. Herbert played at an MVP level when he just had one tackle in there, much less two. And when Joe Alt was in there, small sample size, but he was at the same level as Drake May and Matthew Stafford, and that was without Rashawn Slater all season. You get those two guys back, and I think Mike McDaniel's a really, really good offensive coordinator. I think Justin Herbert's my pick right now to win MVP. I think he can have that kind of a season. I know he hasn't gotten it done in the playoffs yet, and I've even been kind of laughed a little bit about how he never, ever gets criticized for, you know, he's like the one quarterback in the NFL who just never gets criticized for anything. But I think this is the year he puts it together. He has just a monster season. The talent is there. The talent around him is there. The offense, that offense, there's a lot of Chargers this season.
0: When you look at the AFC West overall, and you know, I've got my thing with the Broncos, and certainly the Chargers are there, but doesn't it still feel like it's the Chiefs division?
1: Yes and no. I put the Chiefs 12. We're talking about my rankings a lot, obviously. I put the Chiefs 12, got some grief about that. And I'm in my mind, I'm like, yeah, I get that because I could have put them 8-9 spots higher and nobody would have. Would anybody be surprised? Team 13-14 games goes to a Super Bowl? Why should we? They have maybe one of the greatest quarterbacks ever, one of the greatest coaches ever. They're great. Would it also surprise anybody if they are about 6 spots lower than that? I don't think it should. That a lot around the Chiefs infrastructure is kind of deteriorating, and Travis Kelce's going to hit the age wall at some point. I don't trust any of their receivers. And as much as I like Kenneth Walker, we still have to see him be a workhorse, and the defenses kind of slipped last year. And now you got Patrick Mahomes coming off an ACL injury. He's never come off an injury like this. We don't know. I hope he's 100% and the same old Patrick Mahomes we've already seen, but there's no guarantee about that. So I don't know what to do with the Chiefs. They were one of my more confusing teams coming into the season. I could see them being great again because it's the Chiefs, and why not? Just like you said, like, this should be their division. Why are we discounting them just because they had one unlucky season with close games? But at the same time, you can see the erosion, and it's not quite the same Chiefs team it was a couple of years ago. Fascinating team. I think they are clearly the must-watch team in the NFL the first few weeks of the season because I don't know which way this thing's going to go.
2: So you've ranked all 32 teams. Was the Chiefs, is that as much pushback as you got, or was there any other surprises?
1: Oh, Seahawks were a lot of Seahawks fans got at me, and that's fine. I like it. I get it. People think the Seahawks have been disrespected. The one team I know I was way, way too high on, just I'm planting my flag and I'm just going to do it, is the Dallas Cowboys. I'm not the only person out there saying the Dallas Cowboys are going to have a good year, but I put them eighth, put them ahead of the Eagles. I just think this Cowboys team is going to be fantastic this year. Their offense is no question. They are really, really good on offense, and I think they can fix the defense. From everything from changing a coordinator, Quinnen Williams for a full offseason, some of the other pieces they added, I think Caleb Downs is going to be defensive rookie of the year. Like, everything they did on the defensive side, look, I don't think they're done. I take Jerry Jones at his word this time when he says, I'm still looking to make a big trade. I know he's talked about like that before, and he hasn't really followed through. I think he's in the hunt. I think he's going to want to go make another big move because he sees that this team can make a deep playoff run finally. I'm very high on the Cowboys, and I know I would be. I'm willing to accept those slings and arrows because we fall for this every year at the Cowboys hype, right? The Cowboys are the most hyped team in the NFL because all the fans and all the attention they get. But I really, truly believe I think this Cowboys team is going to be really good this season.
0: Yeah, you know, it's really funny you say that because, you know, you mentioned putting him at eighth, and our techs here immediately popped their head up, and Cheyenne was like shaking her head like, no, not a chance. Like, for a team that hasn't won a Super Bowl in, you know, 30 years, nobody seems to be quite as, you know, emits that same kind of response even more than the Cowboys.
1: Exactly. And I have never had a team that I've covered, you know, in all these years doing the NFL come from a 7-9-1 season to just talking about the Super Bowl nonstop. Brian Schottenheimer's talked about it. Jerry Jones talks about it. Dak Prescott talks about it. They really have it in their head that they're a Super Bowl contender. And I kind of like that, to be honest. Don't be like, oh, if things go well, maybe we could just slide back into the playoffs. No, say what's on your mind. We think we can win a Super Bowl. I like that. It might not come true, but the confidence is there. And again, I think a roster is tremendous. As long as the defense is middle of the road, that's really all they need to be. I think they're going to be really good. And, of course, knowing that everybody's going to remind me of this in 2 months if I'm wrong.
0: Oh, yeah. Yeah.
2: Well, that's the best part of what we do, right? You got to throw it out there.
0: Nobody reminds you when you're right. Everybody likes to remind you when you're wrong.
1: I said 2 years ago, I said the Commanders were going to be a playoff team. Nobody reminds me of that ever, but they can tell me when I picked the Buccaneers to go, you know, be the NFC champion last year. They all know that.
2: You also are pretty high on Dak Prescott, right? I mean, that's a big part of why you like the Cowboys.
1: Yeah, look, if they have the season like I think they can have, win the NFC East, he could win MVP. I thought it was really, really honest and unusual. He came out after the last game last season and pretty much said, for the first time in my career, our team success had nothing to do with my personal production. And what he was basically saying was, I played great and the defense did not. Like, if you're really like looking between the lines, he wasn't even very subtle about it. He pretty much said, I did my job. Nobody else did. And he's right. He's absolutely right. And I think that he's in the prime of his career. He has two great receivers to throw to, good offensive scheme. The Cowboys are always going to get enough attention that he's going to be on every single talk show talking about is Dak an MVP favorite right now? So he has that going for him. If the Cowboys win that division, he's got a great shot at MVP. And I think that'd be great. I think he's been underrated his whole career. He deserves some kudos because he gets a lot of grief when things go wrong for the Cowboys.
0: One of my favorite quarterbacks ever since college to just watch because the entertainment value is always there is Baker Mayfield. Mm-hmm. What are your thoughts? I mean, are you surprised they couldn't get a deal done? And then he's like, hey, I'm just going to bet on myself and make you guys really pay in the offseason.
1: That's who Baker is. That's who Baker has been since he came out of Oklahoma. He's that guy who any slight in the world, he's going to use it. He's going to, you know, internalize it. I don't mind it at all. And coming from anybody else, I would have been like, whoa, this is maybe not so good for the organization, for the player. When it's Baker, I'm like, that's Baker. I don't mind where the Buccaneers are coming from either. Baker Mayfield was terrible in the second half last year. Like I said, I was very, very, very high in the Buccaneers last year. I made the dumb decision to pick them to go to the Super Bowl from the NFC. They were 6-2 at some point last season. They had won at Seattle. Like, this was a good team. And then Baker got dinged up and fell completely apart. And he's had these extreme highs and lows in his career. I don't think it's the wrong idea for the Buccaneers to say, yeah, we'll wait and see. We still have the franchise tag in our back pocket. You know, we'll overpay you next year, as you say. If you play well, it's a win-win for everybody. And I don't take much of Baker speaking out about it. That's just who Baker is. He's that guy who's, if you slight him at any point, he's going to remember it and he's going to use it as fuel. And a lot of great competitors do that. So we'll see. We'll see what happens with the Buccaneers this season because, hey, they play in a terrible division. If you can't win that division, you don't deserve to be one of the highest paid quarterbacks.
2: Are you a believer in Caleb Williams and the Bears?
1: Yes and no. I think Caleb's going to have a big year, but the Bears, look, I talked about regression before, and I hate to get too much into it, but the Bears are the number one regression candidate. And even Ben Johnson came out and said, we're the number one regression candidate. I was like, whoa, I've never heard a coach say that. He knows, though. I don't know that the defense is good enough. They really survived last year on the turnover margin, which was by far the best in the NFL. You can't do that year after year. I don't think they have the playmaking talent to even come close to replicating that. I think the defense is pretty bad. Caleb Williams could be really good this season. I can't put it past him to be an MVP candidate. And hey, regression. What we're gonna be 13 wins this year, because I'm gonna make that leap to be one of the top three guys in the NFL. He certainly has the talent for that, and the offensive infrastructure around him too. So I do believe in Caleb. I'm not so sure I believe in the Bears. I like the Lions better in that division. I just think they're better overall. But the one mitigating factor is Caleb could just make the leap and become that dude. And I can't rule that out, especially with Ben Johnson calling the plays. It's going to be a great, fun offense. I just don't know if the defense can keep up. It's part of it.
0: I know you get asked this a lot, but I know, and I'm not going to put the Cowboys in this category because everybody's always talking about the Cowboys, but who's a team that we may not be talking about, but come December, January, we probably will be?
1: That's interesting. I want to, you know, part of me wants to say the Bengals, but they've burned us so much. It really might be the Vikings. I keep looking at the Vikings. I made this mistake with the Colts last year where I said, wow, they went 8-9 with Anthony Richardson being the 32nd best quarterback in the NFL. If Daniel Jones is just average, they're going to be much, much better. And they were until Jones got hurt. This year, I'm sitting here saying, wow, the Vikings went 9-8 with 31st best quarterback play in the NFL. Browns obviously are worse. How can they not be better? If Kyler Murray is a 18th best quarterback in the NFL, and I don't think he's much better than that, if Kyler Murray is just middle of the road, a little bit below average, he's so much better than what they got out of that position last season. How can the Vikings not be a 11-12 win team? They won 14 2 years ago. I could see it. I don't know. I'm not quite there yet because I'm just not a Kyler fan. But you can talk yourself into it. You can talk yourself into why would I be skeptical of the Vikings? They went 9-8 basically without a quarterback. No quarterback at all. They'd have been better off just running the Wildcat every play. Like, how could they not be better if Kyler is just mediocre? So the Vikings might be the team that surprises us.
0: You think, and I bring this up because obviously the guy's still a legend here in the state of Utah. Do you think Taysom Hill ends up with Sean Payton in Denver?
1: It hasn't happened yet, so I wonder. I wonder if just maybe everybody knows that his time is coming gone. And if it had, look, if Taysom Hill, this is it for Taysom Hill. What a career he had. Like, I know there was some Hall of Fame chatter last year. That's not going to happen. But he's been such a unique guy that does so many different things. He's been so fun to watch and a legend in New Orleans, obviously. And it wouldn't surprise me if at some point that reunion happens, because goodness knows Sean Payton loves him some Taysom Hill. But if this is it for Taysom, look, he can hold his head up high as one of the truly unique guys we've ever seen in the NFL. Not many guys can do what he did. He's had a great career coming from very, very modest beginnings, obviously, the undrafted and all that. Great career for him. And, yeah, I could – maybe it's a midseason phone call. The Broncos have some trouble with tight end injuries, and Taysom gets a call. You know he's going to stay in shape and be ready, so I could see that. But right now, the fact that it just hasn't happened yet makes me wonder. But, you know, Sean Payton loves Taysom Hill, and I'm sure there's been some discussion about that.
2: I see you're real high on Lloyd and I's Raiders. You've got them number 27. Obviously not a big believer in our guy Fernando.
1: I just think it's probably a year away. But I was impressed. Look, I was impressed with the Raiders last year. Were the most misguided team in the NFL. What were they doing? You're a rebuilding team that has no realistic shot of being anything but fourth in the AFC West. So what do? You hire the oldest coach in NFL history. You trade a third-round pick for Geno Smith, and you draft a running back sixth overall. Like, what are we doing here? Is there any plan whatsoever? Is there any adult in the room? And they were terrible, as we all thought they would be. But this offseason is totally different. They invested in a lot of good free agents, young guys who might be multi-year solutions, but not in contracts that are going to hurt them 6-7 years down the road. Like, these are smart contracts that they got, even if they overpaid Tyler Linderbaum. Okay, he's a really, really good player, and it's pretty much you can get out of it after 2 years if you really want. You went. I don't love bringing on Kirk Cousins because I think quarterbacks should just play, but they have an organizational philosophy that trickles down from Tom Brady. We don't want to rush a rookie quarterback. Okay, I get that. So Mendoza gets brought along slowly. I really like him. I think he's going to be good for that franchise. So, Raiders made a great hire, I thought, with Clint Kubiak. I didn't think Kubiak would want to go there. Why would any good coach with options want to go to the Raiders? But he wanted to go there and work with Mendoza. So that was a huge boon for them. I just looked at the Raiders this offseason and said, all right, it looks like a team that actually has a plan for once. They didn't last year. Now they have a plan. I think they're going to be feisty. I think they're not an easy out in the AFC West. They're going to finish fourth. But the days of like, oh, the Broncos are going into Las Vegas, this is like a second bye week, that ain't going to happen. I think the Raiders are going to be pretty competitive this year.
2: When you said adult in the room, I imagine Mark Davis, but then I realized he was probably, you know, like Billy Madison. He's like, what adult? There's no adult in here.
1: Where? Yeah, no, exactly. Definitely not Mark. We need someone.
0: Well, no, and that's the thing with the Raiders. You know, every time they fire head coach and then they hire you, like, okay, that's a bad hire. When they hired Kubiak, and maybe it's just because I'm a huge fan of his old man, but it's just like, Uh-oh. They may have gotten this one right. Mm-hmm. They may have stumbled onto a good coach here.
1: Absolutely. I thought they would be we're picking last out of the coaches, because why would anybody? Actually, Arizona ended up picking last out of the coaches. Not that LaFleur can't be a good coach, but they've kind of taken that mantle from the Raiders, whereas I was actually really surprised that they could land Kubiak, because why would anybody mess around with the Raiders right now after decades and decades and decades of losing? But hey, maybe that's changing now.
0: Well, hey, always great stuff, man. We appreciate it. Enjoy the rest of camp. Can't wait for the season to start, and look forward to reading more of your stuff at Yahoo.
1: Absolutely. I appreciate it.
0: There you go. Frank Schwab, yahoosports.com, right here on 97.5, the KSL Sports Zone.
2: Dude works at it. He's got players ranked to 100, and he ranked the team, so good stuff.
0: Trent Schmidt joining us, sales director for plumbing right here on 97.5, the KSL Sports Zone for Mountainland Supply. Do you ever go into like meetings like, hey, remember, plumbing's what got this whole thing started. I know you over here at Truck Supply and you guys are drilling for fiber and stuff, but we're all about plumbing. It's back to our roots here a little bit.
3: Everybody needs plumbing.
0: Yeah.
3: That's where it all, you know, nobody wants to have any issues with their plumbing.
0: No, sir. That's the great thing about Mountainland Supply, is that you guys offer so many services. But at the end of the day, if water runs through it, Mountainland needs to be your first phone call.
3: Absolutely. Yeah. In fact, a lot of the fixtures at the stadium here, in fact, all of them came from us. And so anytime anyone uses the facilities here, that's all Mountainland Supplied. So
2: there's got to be a ton of pride as you look through the community. And I know we've been told, you know, by Tim and others that's the reason you do these, because it's community supported. And you give back, but man, you got to feel good when an event goes as good as this one.
3: Yep, absolutely. And the vendors coming out to support, I mean, they're getting that tie-in with the community as well. They support us. It just goes full circle. So, yeah, we love it.
0: There's a lot of people out there that want to DIY. And if you go to your local Mountainland, they can help you through that. Or if they realize and you realize that that's maybe above your pay grade, they can get you in contact with some great contractors.
3: Absolutely.
0: Too.
3: We've got showrooms across the Wasatch Front, and they can recommend, you know, installers, plumbers, and the right people to do the job. So.
0: And one thing about like bathrooms too is that there's, you know, everybody thinks about their kitchen in terms of decorating, but your bathrooms, I mean, the amount of the quality of the fixtures and the faucets and how you can make a bathroom look is really incredible.
3: Yeah. You know, you can always have the online option, but that's never the best option. You're getting local support for the product to come repair it, do all the things, get it installed right, do it right the first time, and see it in person before it shows up.
0: I mean, those showrooms are like walking into the Taj Mahal sometimes.
3: Absolutely, yeah. And you're getting the right help. So
2: I really like your hat.
3: It's yours gorgeous. Too. I was pointing earlier. And
2: absolutely,
3: sure you
2: my
3: saw
2: dog.
3: That.
2: Absolutely, yeah. And unbelievable stuff. I wear this. It's in the rotation for the job you do for us on the show. But we just appreciate being out here.
3: Absolutely. Thank you guys for being here.
0: Are you a ketchup or mustard guy on dogs?
3: Oh, mustard.
0: Yeah,
3: 100%.
0: So keep the ketchup away.
3: Yeah.
0: All right. So you're you're a purist.
3: Oh, for sure.
0: Okay.
3: Yeah.
2: That's so, more east than west.
3: Is it?
2: Yeah, it is. Huh. I've found west seems more ketchupy.
3: Interesting. Yeah.
2: Is that a word? Ketchupy.
0: Ketchupy.
2: It is now.
0: Yeah, dog. Yeah. Hey, we've been butchering the English language for a lot of years on this show. Hey, Trent, thanks for coming by, man. Appreciate it.
3: Absolutely.
0: There he is, Trent Schmidt, Director of Sales for Plumbing, Mountainland Supply. 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

0: it's time for another edition of Sports Roulette. We take some of the headlines we have ignored or not talked about enough. We put it on a roulette wheel. We spin it. And wherever that little white ball lands is what we end up talking about. So it's good to be back. It's good to hear the roulette wheel. You know, Lloyd, you and I haven't done a show together in a long time. What was it? We've been like 2 weeks.
1: Well, I had my 2 week vacation, then you had your week hiatus.
0: Only four shows for me. It was like eight for you.
1: Oh, I got you. Okay, yeah, but yeah, it's been a while. Years.
2: What?
0: I've
1: missed you, man.
0: I have as well, and I appreciate the kind words about the playlist today too.
2: No, you've slayed that, dog. What we don't do around here is, you know, try to butter somebody up if it's not good. That slays.
0: That was a good play. I enjoyed that one.
2: It is. Even have a listener come up and go like, I like that you guys have changed your bumper music. It's fun. It's added to the show. I'm like, yeah, but it's just a sports show. So, you know, don't give it too much credit.
0: Oh. All right, let's get to it. Lloyd, spin that wheel.
1: Red Sox have to be cheating, right?
0: Oh, so there's some stories out there that your Red Sox are cheating now.
2: Los Calzantines Rojas?
0: Yes.
2: No.
0: You guys are...
2: No, bueno.
0: You guys are cheaters.
2: How are we cheating? I'd like to know. We slapping trash cans again? Is it back to that? We got a...
1: Well, when you've won as many as they have, like, there's going to be some speculation.
0: They apparently have an MIT grad working for them in their back room that have cracked a code on intercepting the radio frequency of pitchcom and has access to the keys to decipher each pitch.
2: What is this written on? National Enquirer?
0: No, it's on Twitter, so it must be true.
2: Yeah.
1: Well, Instagram.
2: I don't know if you guys know, there's this thing called Allen Iverson. And you can make just about anything look real.
1: Hey, there is speculation that they might have. I mean, MIT is close to where it's in Boston, so there's
2: well aware.
1: They might have somebody working for them.
0: So apparently, a small team of workers used cameras from different angles to study the pitcher's posture, grip, and how he may hold his glove. That end, they've also hacked into PitchCom. And they send this information using PitchCom technology to either the first base coach or a coach in the dugout. After that, they relay it to the batters. The system makes players 5 to 10% better. If you look at their offense, it's at least 10% better.
1: Interesting.
2: Was that a little green guy that came in? I still want to know the source.
0: No, it's just some rando on Twitter.
2: Okay.
0: But you know, it's picking up steam.
2: Well... And we've talked about that ad nauseum today, haven't we? That people that pop off that don't know anything, and then it gathers steam.
0: Yeah, that's the thing, man. That's, you know, back in the day when, you know, you'd have somebody that'd say, like, you know, look, your weird Uncle Larry, you'd show up for Thanksgiving and spout off all these weird conspiracy theories. Like, oh, that's just Larry being Larry.
2: And
0: you'd
2: see it once a year, maybe.
0: Yeah, you see it once a year, and then everybody has a good laugh at him, and then, you know, you're done. Well, now Larry gets on Twitter and runs his mouth, and people are like, ooh, this guy Larry might have a point here. I'm going to hit retweet. And then another guy sees that it's taken off, and we're like, well, I can confirm, blah, blah, blah, blah, blah. All of a sudden, your old crazy Uncle Larry is now considered as a...
2: He's at everybody's Thanksgiving table.
0: Yeah, he's wrecking everybody's table with his nonsense. And unfortunately, a lot of people are taking him seriously. So,
2: put that rumor to bed. The Red Sox have done nothing but valiant baseball.
1: You don't know.
2: Valiant baseball.
0: Like, okay, honestly, though, if we did go back in time and said, hey, you know, the Astros are making sounds on rubber trash cans, everybody would be like, oh, okay, calm it down.
2: But here's the difference. We actually have proof of that. This is some jabronski.
1: Well, the turnaround that they've made this season, it brings some speculation. Let's be honest. Come on.
0: You know what? Lloyd's got a point. Like, you know, this stuff just doesn't happen overnight.
2: All right. Listen, when the show's over, you all go get in the cab that you came into the show in and tell that guy that was telling you all that stuff to knock it off.
1: Coach, I don't understand why you think this is so far out there. I don't understand why you it's think this is there. So far out. No, it's not, though.
2: And it's a, and it's below the Red Sox, let's be honest.
0: Wait a minute. All right. We could cheat, but we decide not to because we don't have
2: I've watched you guys do it. We look the other way when it's our club.
0: Oh, yeah.
2: So,
0: yeah, yeah. No, there's no doubt. There's no doubt. What you guys have lost, though, three in a row.
2: We have, and, yeah, two of them to the A's, which was like losing to, you know, maybe the combined Utah County All-Stars. I mean, the A's are not great, much to Quincy Lewis's chagrin. My guy Quincy Lewis, not the basketball player, the basketball coach.
0: Yes.
2: Well, I guess both played basketball, but you know what I'm talking about.
0: Yeah, I know. I got you.
2: He's a huge A's fan, a suffering A's fan.
0: There's not a lot of those out there either.
2: And they just, they're like a mid-major. They just farm really good players and send them off to the Yankees / Alabamas of the world.
0: Yeah. Yeah, no, they're the...
2: That's all we've become.
0: They're the Akron Zips.
2: Man, when the clouds start to form, like, this is where the good stuff comes out.
0: This is...
2: Yeah. Look at it. It's swelling out
0: The here. Clouds like are forming, and now, yeah, things are getting a little loose on the show. All right. Spin it.
1: Important fantasy football update.
0: Oh, this is important because if you're drafting number one overall, you're going to want to be dialed in on this one. Kyler Murray's getting the start in Minnesota.
2: Oh, so you, I mean.
0: No, I didn't. I'm
2: so you're just, taking him one, huh?
0: Oh, yeah. If I had the number one overall pick, Kyler Murray. Yep.
2: Spread the word.
0: Don't shortchange that guy. That dude's going to be slinging it this year.
2: In fact, spread the word that Jaden McCarthy's getting fired.
1: Don't shortchange.
2: Right?
1: Boo.
0: Is that the same as a car crash?
1: It's kind of. It's become a little bit of a car crash, sort of.
2: It's a sub car crash.
1: No, so a car crash. Now, I mean, car crash is offensive. The joke is that bad. This one's like, okay, you're a little bit of credit. It's in the middle.
0: All right, you're like, I see what you're doing.
1: I see what you're doing. I'll let it pass. I'll allow it.
0: That was not my intention, though. You know.
1: Yes, it was.
0: Yes, it was.
1: You were going for the short joke. No. I get it. It's okay. Don't shortchange him.
2: I'd see, and that's so below my plane of vision. I don't even get into that stuff.
1: Right. Like it's too short for
0: the
1: you.
0: Eyesight of or the sightline of yeah. Yeah, I would never ever do that. That was a complete.
2: It's short sighted. It's obtuse. It's blunt. Sawed off.
0: I think we're. I think you're onto something.
2: Stunted.
0: There. Stunted. Ooh, that's a good one right there. All right. Let's see here. Sports Roulette right here on 97.5, the KSL Sports Zone.
2: Who is the best? Is Doug Flutie like the? Who's the best small quarterback ever? When I say small, like
0: no, yeah, Flutie's there. Drew Brees was like 5'11".
2: That's true. He's probably the best small guy. Flutie was the best small college dude, though. Man, that dude flung it all over the map.
0: Well, and he even had a little run with the Bills.
2: And then the classy ads he did for he and Frank Thomas, the Big Hurt. Of course, you've seen those.
0: Those testosterone ads, man.
2: Like his golf swing is enough to turn the channel before the ad even gets started. Got a little sniper going.
0: How tough does that have to be when they like your agent's like you're like, hey, what's out there? You know what? I'm Doug Flutie. They made Frosted Flakes named after me. Like, I got to have something. They're like, well, yeah, Doug.
2: So you got this test pill.
0: So all I've got for you right now is this testosterone pill. But you do have to talk about how your libido was slowing down and that this has boosted that. So are you willing to do that? There's nothing else out there? No, that's all we got.
2: Who is it? It's he and Big Hurt and somebody else. Some old school guy. I can't remember.
0: Oh, who else is in on
2: that? But if you can remember, shoot it at me. Because those, I like those because they're just, you can tell, not a lot thought putting into those ads.
0: No, just like, will you have my check there when I come to shoot the commercial? Yes. Okay, I will show up.
2: Yes, I'm the Big Hurt. You got my bag. Do you see those? Yeah.
0: Yeah. Look at me. I'm lifting weights again.
2: No, nobody was frightened for any kind of award for those.
0: No, no.
2: It's just a selling product.
0: All right. Go ahead, Lloyd. Spin it.
1: A pickup for the Utes.
0: Well, Utes and Alex Jensen needed a little bit more help on the guard line, and thanks to a court ruling, they have got it. Northern Iowa's Trey Campbell, who was part of a earlier lawsuit, gets his fifth year of eligibility and is able to transfer. So even though he was part of the NBA Summer League, based on the new ruling and the injunction, he is eligible to play another year of college basketball. So he will go and transfer to the University of Utah. He's played 134 college basketball games, has more than 1,400 points. Remember, Northern Iowa played for Ben Jacobson at Northern Iowa, who's now the head coach at Utah State. So he gets to make that jump. He averaged about 14-4-4 last year with 1.7 steals.
2: I mean, that's huge. You typically don't have that type of dude walking into your gym, you know, at this time of year. But definitely you can feel the upswing in the recruiting at Utah. Got some really good players and, more importantly, some experienced players, some European guys that have played since they could walk. And then obviously this kid who now has the ability to say, hey, I played in the summer league. You know, he's definitely a guy who played for Jacobson that is well-schooled, understands how to play, will play hard. So, man, that's nothing but good news.
0: Well, and that's, I mean, it's just a crazy world to think. You know, at some point you had to declare for the draft, like, what, 5 weeks before. Now you can actually declare, play summer league, and then still go back to college.
2: So the rule that, yeah, I mean, it's just nuts. I'm sure, you know, if there was a way to slap him with a $400 fine, that NCAA would have done it. But
0: now
2: he gets away and goes out.
0: Yeah.
2: Goes to plays pro.
0: But if you, I can't remember what the poor kid did to end up getting a 2-game suspension because he signed with an agent and then apparently did not, designate that he was no longer with an agent soon enough, all kinds of weird stuff. NCAA is going to try to get you. They'll try to find a way. But they can't do it here. As look, Alex Jensen is able to add to that line. And again, I think the Utes have a chance to be sneaky good next year.
2: I do too. I mean, certainly you're looking for, you know, some development improvement. You're definitely going to see that.
0: Yeah. All right. Take a quick break. Wrap up this bad boy next before the monsoon hits right here on 97.5, the EKSL Sports Zone.
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0: All right, wrapping up another edition of the show. Scott Girard, the coach, Tim Lacombe. Hope you all had a tremendous Tuesday or are having a tremendous Tuesday. Looked like we were going to get a little bit of a monsoon there for a second, but now we're back on the radio. It's like, okay, give these guys another 5 or 6 minutes, and then we'll start kicking up the storm.
1: Man, the weather has cooperated. What a beautiful day out here. And, yeah, we just kind of saw the clouds roll in and the wind pick up, and it does look like it's going to dump for sure, but maybe it'll wait till the end of the show, and we'll get in our cars, and then, unfortunately, these techs are going to get just dumped on.
0: Yeah. I know my boy's all like, please, please rain, because there's nothing he does not enjoy those 104-degree days at football practice.
1: I don't know there are a lot of people want to sign up for that. I mean, rain, if it can cool it down, you get this breeze.
0: Oh, sure.
1: That's heaven.
0: Let's go. Let's absolutely go. You believe high school football is kicking off this weekend?
1: I am so excited about it. Last week were all the scrimmages and saw reports from all over the state. I know that Brody took part in one, so that's awesome. We're less than a couple days away here, and I can't wait for it to get rolling.
0: You need to find a way to let JJ have you do a little color.
1: Oh, I would love that.
0: During a high school football game.
1: I would. I mean, can you imagine me doing with that kind of free reign?
0: Oh, yeah, absolutely.
1: I wouldn't let him get a word in.
0: Just go out there and just have some fun. And you've done a bunch of those high school basketball games.
1: Yeah, I did a lot of the basketball. I did the ones with you. I enjoyed that. It was fun up at Utah State.
0: Well, and, you know, you see kids out there just busting their butt, having some fun.
1: There's not a better level, really, to call as high school. I mean, you just see those kids are living it, man, and doing it for the place they live. It's cool.
0: As we start to wrap up here, just to reiterate some of the stuff that we had going on at the beginning of the show, the BYU thing, I think, has legs in regards to there might be some strife in that athletic department. Does it need to be out in

0: public? No. Does this happen at pretty much every university? Yes, to some degree. Are there maybe some people within an athletic department that are using maybe some issues between a head coach and an athletic director to their benefit? Yeah, probably. So, yeah, it's I'd say let this thing take its course and let these two guys figure it out, and let's get a football season going.
1: Much ado about something.
0: Yeah.
1: And that something is probably something that should have been handled internally, but it made its way. So I think the thing you do now, like Mitch said, you figure it out. And Kalani's, like he said, Kalani's been in the middle of a lot of tough things. You just keep plugging along. And I think the best thing is the product on the field is going to be great.
0: Yeah. All right. Joining us now, we are live at Mountain Land Supply, Customer Appreciation Day. The weather, Jed, hung in there with you as we wrap this thing up. Now it's like, okay, we can let the rain come down, but what it held out for you quite nicely there.
2: Well, I know. I was kind of hoping for a rain out, honestly. But, you know, here we are. I'm enjoying the rain. It's been a while since I've seen it.
0: So yeah.
2: It's nice to see it.
0: Mountain Land Supply, I know there's a lot of people that are trying to, you know, look, I'm a lawn guy, and, you know, you're trying to cut back on water, but you want to keep your lawn irrigated. I know you guys help out with a lot of that as well.
2: Yeah, yeah.
0: Especially here at the ballpark.
2: Yeah, for sure. We do everything from turf irrigation to ag irrigation on farms and residential and commercial and even in some industrial applications. So really anything that touches water, we sell it, so.
0: And it seemed like that was kind of the MO of Mountain Land, but now it seems like if it involves anything, you guys are a part of it in some way, shape, or form.
2: Yeah, we really try to be. We have, you know, multiple verticals, and we try to sell things that complement some of our customers that are already buying stuff, and we may not be involved in it at the time, and they're buying it elsewhere, and we look into those verticals to help us be a one-stop shop.
1: Man, that thing was well attended today. Had to feel good about the amount of community it got through here.
2: Yeah, it really is. This is one of our better events, I would say. We get really good vendor participation along with the customer participation, and they enjoy coming out and spending time on the ball field and having a hot dog and just kind of rubbing shoulders with our employees and other vendors and learning some things. So it's always a good turnout for us.
0: How cool is that, though, to see guys being able to bring their kids with their mitts and bats and go have some fun out there on that field?
2: Yeah, we love it. I mean, we're family oriented and try to be family oriented, and a lot of the things, we can't do it in everything, but whenever we can, we promote that for sure. And it's awesome to let them bring their kids out and hit a few balls and spend some time out on the field, and it's kind of a big hit for a lot of the younger kids.
1: We also learned that it's just give it every 10 days you're working on something new, like you're adding things, and obviously the ability now to drill and handle you know, that the pipe or the wire that goes underground, all of that stuff is something that you've just added, but always continuing to evolve.
2: Yes, we're always looking for opportunities and stuff that, like I said, complement our current customers' businesses and things that we do well that fit in our mold. And yeah, we're always constantly looking for opportunities to grow and to expand.
0: Well, I've been coming to these customer appreciation days for, geez, feels like almost 10 years, and every year it just keeps getting a little bit bigger, and then now it's like, well, we can't even host the thing anymore. Let's go take it to the ballpark, and it's really cool to see this thing evolve. Love supporting employee-owned organizations. Love what you guys do there at Mountain Land. You've bailed me out of a lot of bad situations that I've caused myself. There, I'm like, I need some help, and there's always somebody from Mountain Land willing to come in there and fix up my screw-ups, so I can't thank you guys enough.
2: Yeah, no, anytime. That's what we do best.
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19: 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Keep an eye out when MLB expands. Salt Lake City is quietly becoming one of the hottest sports towns in America. Sports Business Journal just vaulted Salt Lake from number 44 to number 12 nationally, ahead of some legacy markets on its best sports business cities list. What has changed? 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
20: I think a lot of it is people are discovering Utah. 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The Jazz have always been strong. And then you've got, of course, Real Salt Lake. 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
22: I think the Jazz want to make the playoffs this year, and they really have no motivation for not making the playoffs this year because their draft pick goes to the Memphis Grizzlies in the Jaren Jackson Jr. trade. How motivated are the Jazz actually going to feel to maximize the win total of this roster using all the assets available to them to get there? My guess is it's actually not as high as fans would think because they don't have to do anything exactly right.
23: The truth is they are dedicated to it. But that doesn't mean they have to do anything about it right now.
22: Sure.
23: But no, not one person in that building, if you went up to them and said, hey, is the Bosnian Beak your answer at center? Not one of them is going to say yes.
22: Right. Or Jackson Hayes.
23: Or any of that. No, they're not. Yeah. So yes, they do need to address the problem, for sure. Do they need to address it right now?
22: I don't think so.
23: Absolutely not. No, why would they?
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0: Joining us now, it is the head coach of the Utah State Aggies, Bronco Mendenhall.
1: I know you're so process-driven and there's a plan to every part of the season, but is this your favorite part?
24: 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I think that's my favorite era. 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I think foundationally that my favorite part is the formation of the team, and now this part where you get to see kind of the fruition of the formation of your program.
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0: 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Jake Scott, Ben Anderson. Happy Tuesday to everybody out there. Breaking Vikings camp news. I know Christian's
1: big time
0: to
1: news.
0: Get to it. Kyler Murray is. I mean, I can't even thank people for listening. It's just way too important that we get to the decision that Kyler Murray is going to be the starter in Minnesota. I'm guessing that, what, 80, 85% of the show is going to be dedicated to
1: that? I
0: think
1: that. It's where we start.
0: All right.
1: Yeah.
0: We'll take a break from that to talk to Steve Bartle at 2:30. Something that I haven't even told Christian.
2: Okay.
0: Yeah, sorry about that. I did put it on the dock, but I did not.
1: What time?
0: I did not even. That's going to be at 2:30, so we're going to have to move.
1: Top three
0: stories, but that'll be fine. We'll do that. Executive decision. We'll do that at the top of the 3 o'clock hour.
2: Okay. I thought that I had maybe left it on there from last week and you were reading it.
0: No, Bartle.
2: I was about to be like, no.
0: Bartle's here churning out great content. I ran into him in the hall. I said, as long as you're here, why don't you jump on? Take advantage
2: of
0: it.
2: That works great.
0: It's great to have a whole team of people covering sports. It's such a wonderful thing to have at your disposal.
1: Yeah.
0: They're here. He's covering camp, of course, Ute Camp for KSLSports.com.
1: Yeah.
0: So Bartle me this. Steve Bartle will be on with us at 2:30. John Wilner, the Hammer, will be with us at the top of the 5 o'clock hour.
1: Right.
0: Bartle me this. Do you know where that nickname? I love it that it's kind of like I heard Scotty started to use the Hammer for John Wilner. Do you know where that nickname came from?
1: I do not.
0: It was started by one Patrick Kinahan.
1: Okay.
0: Do you know why?
1: Why was that?
0: Because he always hammers Arizona State.
1: I did not know that was the reason.
0: So then I started using it because I found that so funny. And now I'm happy to hear Scotty use it as well. But yeah, John Wilner, the Hammer.
1: Okay.
0: Because he always hammers Arizona State.
1: That's hilarious.
0: But he's also syndicated at KSL.com. So yeah. We're excited to talk to John. Today, also, we've got, Hot Take Tuesday? At 4:30, I can't wait to hear what spicy one Ben cooks up today. Someone called did a voicemail just hammering your hot take last week.
1: Okay. About playing cards?
2: Deck of cards, this is a hot take, huh?
1: I'm not just going to go down the sports one. Sorry, I don't want to tell you.
0: I don't think his complaint was that it was not sports related.
1: Man, yeah, well,
0: I don't think that was his complaint.
2: Do you remember your take?
0: Went into the real world.
1: It's a blazing take. There's not a lot of things in this world we've perfected. One thing we have perfected is the size of playing cards. It's a hot take.
0: That listener did not think it was a hot take.
1: That's fine. Call in features for. We'll get to it at 2:30 or
0: the
1: what? 4:30.
0: Hot Take Tuesday coming up at 4:30. The big story of the day, Ben, continues to be the drama going on down at BYU. Late yesterday, because I did not see it until after our show, but a clip resurfaced from the golf tournament, which was, I don't know, Ben, what was it, 2 weeks ago, week and a half ago?
1: The 30th of July.
0: The 30th of July, a clip resurfaced from none other than the mongoose himself, Ben Criddle.
1: Mm-hmm.
0: Do you know how Ben got the nickname Mongoose, Christian? He gave it to himself because he was...
1: I'm not laughing at Criddle, by the way. I know Criddle very well. I've worked in the same building as Criddle for a long... Everyone knows Criddle.
0: Oh, I love Criddle. Yeah. This is a true story, though. Nobody thought he could play cornerback because he... he was the white guy playing corner. Mm-hmm. And so he thought if he gave himself a nickname like the Mongoose, that people would take him more seriously as a cornerback.
1: Yeah.
0: Which he turned out to be a really good cornerback. Anyway, Criddle, not the story. Go ahead and play the music, Christian. Christian had not heard the theme to Game of Thrones.
1: Okay.
0: Ben, this clip, and we can read excerpts, but basically it's Kalani complaining that he's not getting resources, long and short of it.
1: I have the transcript. You want me to read it to
0: you
1: quickly?
0: Go ahead, or relevant portions.
1: This isn't that long. This part I pulled. It's three paragraphs. Kalani essentially said, the fact that we're this close to making the playoffs, it's like, come on, let's not make the same mistakes that we made in the past overall and let's keep investing in BYU football. And it doesn't take much. It doesn't have to be in the form of just one thing, which is what everybody thinks is paying players. It's just a lot of different factors that go into it. Just please. And yeah, that's kind of where I'm at. And I don't know if it's... he says, and I know it's real because of Penn State, the other schools that were talking to me, they kind of revealed it for me. And I'm not asking for that stuff. It's very simple stuff that's very attainable. And I'm trying to be selective here, just like I see it. I hope it gets there where we want it to be.
0: Sounds to me like a guy who was promised some stuff that he's not getting.
1: That's exactly what's happening.
0: And so there's no question, and I don't know about the rumor over the weekend about fired this, but it is obvious to me that football is on the march, and they are being aggressive about not getting what they feel like they're due. Is that an unfair read into the story?
1: There's a battle for resources. I don't know if they were promised to Kalani. I don't know if they weren't promised to him, but he feels like they're close and he needs more. And that's clearly become a sticking point right now. The fact that he would talk about it. And now look, again, I know this has resurfaced from a 2-week-old conversation, but it feels particularly pertinent because of the rumors of what was going on with Brian
0: totally
1: Santiago
0: relevant.
1: Over the weekend.
0: Totally relevant.
1: I do think if Kalani had said that today, it would be very obvious that those two are connected. I want to make sure we recognize that that is not what happened.
0: No.
1: He said this
0: from
1: almost 2 weeks ago.
0: If you watch the clip, you can see people walking around in the pro shop.
1: So, yeah, this is not a response to the rumors over the weekend, but it's not
0: But it
1: that,
0: is very relevant.
1: It's... I don't think I've ever heard, I haven't heard Kalani this frustrated, and it's clear he's frustrated in the actual clip. I've watched the video clip. You can tell he's actually frustrated. I haven't heard him this frustrated since before he started beating Utah as the head coach at BYU. Early on, he had some frustration trying to get the right guys, the right coaching staff, get more money, etc.
0: But he never really vocalized it that much.
1: No, not the way this sounds.
0: He said as clearly as he possibly could right there. He said, I saw when I was looking around at other jobs, Penn State, he opened my eyes to it. So if Penn State says, hey, coach, we're not only going to pay you this, but we're also going to give you this amount of resources to apply to your football program. So, Ben, if you do want to stay at BYU, but you are tempted by the other job, what do you then do? You turn around and you say, good heavens, BYU, have you seen what they're pouring into the Penn State football program? Mm-hmm. If I'm going to stay,
1: I'm going to need that.
0: I'm going to need some of that. I'm going to need that. And then he kind of backtracks, you know, as you read it and say, I'm not saying I'm asking for all of that, but then says, but I need.
1: It's attainable and we need more.
0: So what it was is he was promised. He was promised those resources to stay because he wants to succeed and he wants to do a good job. And I hope I'm not reading into it too much. He's obviously not getting what he thinks he was promised. And that's where there's a difference between being disappointed and being upset. And if you're promised something and then don't get it, usually you're upset. If you're hoping for something and don't get it, usually you're disappointed. Does that make any sense?
1: Yes.
0: And so if he's upset about it enough to talk about it publicly, he's doing that on purpose. That's not I got a little emotional playing golf out there and a little competitive and a little loose lip with the Cridler. He did it on purpose.
1: Kalani is too smart to not do this on purpose.
0: He should have picked a louder outlet. No offense, Criddle. But he did
1: do it on
0: purpose.
1: But it's also notable he's talking it to a friendly outlet.
0: Mm-hmm.
1: This is not accidental. This is a little bit pointed. He's talking to a former BYU player. He's talking to somebody who played under a previous regime. He's talking to somebody who understands the history of BYU football and what their struggles have been due to limited recruiting resources.
0: Yeah.
1: Whether it's pool of players or the amount of money they've been willing to spend. So I don't think that was accidental. Actually, I understand what you're saying, but I think that part of it is notable. So credit Cridler, along those lines. But everything you're saying is right to me.
0: And
1: it goes back to when he chose BYU over Penn State, is that BYU must have made him one hell of an offer, both financially and with resources. And if they're already not delivering, I have real questions about that.
0: That's a bad sign. I do think part of this, I really do, is that Brian Santiago was not football's choice. If I had to make a guess, you know, I told you I want to read the book about what happened in those 2 months before it was announced that Brian Santiago was hired. That had to be because important people were pushing back. My guess would be football, because Brian's a basketball guy. He's always been a basketball guy. He hasn't had anything to do with the football program. He's been the basketball program. Talk to Tim about the structure he operated under. He worked for Brian Santiago. Mm-hmm. Not that he didn't work for Tom Holmoe too, but his boss was Brian Santiago. You know, he's a basketball guy. And so if the story is that basketball is getting more share than it's due, meanwhile promises are not getting lived up to on the football side, that's the recipe for the drama. And not a good one for a new athletic director either.
1: I would be pretty intimidated if I worked at BYU and I heard the head coach. Let's be honest, Kalani's the most important person in the athletic department at BYU right now. I don't think there's any question about that. Mentioning the job he almost took.
0: That's probably not
1: that
0: a good sign.
1: That is so loud. That is such a pointed statement. And again, Kalani is too kind and too smart to not know what he's doing. This is so obvious what it seems like he's doing to me. You know, these aren't, not threats, but you bring up the school that you almost left for in this conversation, that's crazy. Honestly, that's nuts. And I'm not saying whether Kalani's right or Brian Santiago's wrong or whatever's happening, but it does for the first time feel like maybe there's a little bit of a chasm between BYU has unlimited resources, they can do whatever they want, and maybe what's actually going on there.
0: Oh, it was never true that they have had unlimited resources.
1: But it's always felt like they've had this positive momentum. The NIL stuff lifts, they committed, they continue to pump more money into it, everyone's getting fat and happy, and suddenly somebody's not fat and happy, and it's the one guy you don't want to feel that way. It's the most important person you have on your campus when it comes to athletics.
0: I don't know if Brian Santiago, and I'm not saying this snarkily, I don't know if Brian Santiago would agree with that.
1: I'm sure he wouldn't.
0: But
1: I don't know if Mark Harlan agreed that Kyle Whittingham was the most important person on campus.
0: I will say that this plays right into a discussion that we've had since the dawn of this show. Can you be a football and a basketball school at the same time? And this is exactly what I'm talking about. And I think the answer is no. I really do. I think Utah has become a football school and used to be a basketball school. And by the way, the further we get away from the good Dr. Chris Hill's career, the better to me he looks. Mm-hmm. And I always thought he was pretty good at his job. Not perfect. I mean, the swim scandal was not a good look for anybody.
1: Of course.
0: So not the perfect guy. Didn't nail all of his hires. Really hit home runs on a few.
1: Mm-hmm.
0: But the further we get from him, I think the more we appreciate how good he was, because he saw the vision of Utah being, even though Chris Hill was a basketball guy, he was an assistant basketball coach before he got the job. He was a basketball guy. His first big hire was Rick Majerus. But Ron McBride came to him and said, I've got a vision for this football program. It's totally going the wrong way. And I have this, we can fly to Hawaii and recruit Polynesians, mm-hmm. and we can put this, we've got the resource, we're in a city, we're not in the sticks, we've got more resources than everybody in the Mountain West except for BYU, I guess it would have been the WAC at the time, why aren't they flexing? And Chris Hill was able to pivot from being a basketball guy to a football guy, and Utah is a football school, which unfortunately is what you would prefer.
1: Yeah,
0: if you had to pick between being a basketball school and a football school, you'd pick football. The money is in football.
1: Yeah.
0: And Utah made that transition despite the fact that they had a basketball AD. Santiago is a basketball AD. And I wonder if he's struggling to convert to being a football school AD. Because BYU is a football school. I know everybody's in love with AJ DeBonta and Kevin Young's doing a heck of a job. Shout out to that program. I'm not knocking you. But BYU has a national championship in football. Mm-hmm. It is and always has been a football school. Lavelle Edwards is still a top five coach all time and wins.
1: And to pivot to today's news, per KSL.com, BYU is adding to a Power Conference football, or is adding a Power Conference football administrator and college sports veteran in Mark Hill, jumping over from Kentucky to now oversee football.
0: Is he overseeing football?
1: Associate, adding a Power Conference football administrator,
0: okay,
1: and college football sports veteran to its athletic department, but it does sound like it's going to be looking at football specifically. Mark Hill coming over from Kentucky. That's very notable in light of all of this.
0: Well, it's because we think that the drama just happened over the weekend. This has obviously all been building for quite some time.
1: Correct.
0: That thus Kalani's comments are 2 weeks old. This is not a new thing. Like, they didn't wake up Monday morning and say, Mylanta, we've got to hire another associate athletic director for football. This is obviously something that's been in the works for at least, I don't want to say quite some time, I don't know, but longer than a weekend, I'll tell you that.
1: But deputy athletic director, who was applying for Brian Santiago's job, joining at this moment, is raising your radar at the very least.
0: Well, they probably need an outsider to, I don't know, be somebody that doesn't have history with everybody. Does that make sense? Need an outsider to come in and be some sort of independent voice about what is the right direction to go and what is not. I mean, the argument always is that when you're talking about replacing someone, right? Virginia Tech had, when they're replacing Frank Beamer, they could stay in-house. Or they could hire that idiot from Memphis. And they opted for outsider idiot from Memphis. BYU could have hired internally Brian Santiago or hired an outsider. Mm-hmm. And BYU's candidates may be a little bit more limited, but there were outsider candidates that could have taken that job. They elected to go in-house. And by the way, they made the decision, and Brian, he's been nothing but good to us, so I'm not being critical. But
1: sure,
0: bringing some of the old politics, keeping the old politics in the office sometimes isn't all that healthy.
1: I don't have horse in this race.
0: Mm-mm.
1: I don't know who's right or who's wrong here. I don't know what or wasn't promised to Kalani or what Kalani expected or if Brian Santiago's doing something right or doing something wrong. Again, if you've looked at the pattern, the build at BYU has been consistent. It's been a relatively straight line. Success, better players, coaches getting higher salaries, winning, getting closer to the college football playoff, et cetera, et cetera. This just feels like a break in that. This is the first time there's a blip in the radar, and what? I'm trying to figure out what that is, and all of these things, none of these things seem to imply that it's not nothing. None of these things seem to imply that, oh, yeah, actually, it is all the positive momentum behind the scenes is real. This feels like a disruption to me.
0: Of course it is, because Tom Homo was also really good at his job.
1: He was very good at his job.
0: And he also was at BYU for a million years. Mm-hmm. So the direction forward, yes, it's going to be a break.
1: And Tom Homo played in the NBA, right?
0: NFL.
1: Oh, the NFL.
0: NFL.
1: Oh, football guy.
0: Yeah, football guy.
1: Oh, interesting.
0: Uh-huh.
1: Interesting, okay.
0: Well, I mean, to the point, in the old structure, Kalani Sitake's boss, Tim Lacombe's boss, was Brian Santiago. Kalani Sitake's boss, under the old model, was Tom Homo, mm-hmm. who the football was, to my knowledge, the only sport he kept directly. Everything else was dealt with an associate athletic director. So, yeah, football guy.
1: Interesting.
0: And Val Hill, before him, was a football guy. Rondo Felberg, before him, football guy. BYU's got a basketball guy now. Mm-hmm. But I would guess this new associate AD is there. They need to get somebody from the outside. Somebody from the outside needs to come in and take a look at the politics and what's going on and figure out the right way forward. And that's probably this new hire here, I would guess. But something's going on down there. I mean, it's not everybody pulling in the same direction, I'll tell you that.
1: I also have to add, and we will dive far more into this throughout today. Man, I hate this conversation. I think this is fascinating. What's going on at BYU? This is actually sports radio fodder. This is great. Kalani being like where he is, being like, we're almost in the playoff and we need so much more or whatever more to get there. I'm just like, what is the end game for anybody here? I hate so much of this about college athletics now.
0: Well,
1: this is everything I hate because Kalani, in my experience, you probably know him way better than I do, but I've talked to him a bunch like everybody else in this market. It's like one of the most pure dudes it seems like to me, like one of the most pure intentioned people. Mm-hmm. The fact that he has to go on and beg for resources or argue for resources is every single thing that's broken about college sports right now. It makes me so frustrated to watch that guy do this in that area to get more when, like, you would think people would be happy about BYU right now.
0: Well, part of the problem is a mentality thing, because the BYU way is to do more with less. That's always been. Lavelle Edwards set a bad precedent by taking one-year contracts, mm-hmm. where he was making $7.50 an hour and fielding phone calls during the post-game radio show.
1: Yeah.
0: And passed on the Detroit Lions, even though they were going to give him millions of dollars. I mean, BYU has almost cherished its reputation of we don't you're not here for the money. That's what I'm looking for. You're not here for the money. We're BYU. We do more with less. And honestly, I get it. It's probably part of the reason mm-hmm. that they have been successful. But Kalani probably doesn't believe that that mentality wins in college sports anymore. And he's probably right.
1: He's exactly right. No, Kalani's not wrong here. What I hate about this is not Kalani being wrong. I think I hate that Kalani's right.
0: But he's pushing back against the culture, which is kind of a heavier lift. And I don't know what Santiago's opinion is on the culture. But there are plenty of people that control, you know, that have voices down there, that's their thing. Like, you're not here to make $1 million. You're here to be BYU's football coach. That means a little more mm-hmm. than being the head coach of the Detroit Lions, because it's BYU.
1: Yep.
0: And if you're looking to win, I'm with Kalani. It's probably not going to win at that kind of level with that part of the culture.
1: It's a fascinating development for a program that seemed like was on a rocket ship soaring to outer space and everything was getting better. In my opinion, it felt that way. And this, again, starts to feel like the rocket's starting to wiggle a little bit.
0: Well, I'll be really curious to see, one, if Brian stables the ship, mm-hmm. and two, who ends up, I said this yesterday with Tim, it's not the probably best way to put it, but who ends up against the wall? Because that is usually what happens to these types of inner struggles. Somebody wins, and the rivals end up against the wall. Your guy Trotsky, for example.
1: Hey, athletic director and head coach is, especially of the football team, it's not always the greatest marriage in college programs. So, helps when it is. But it's certainly not always the case.
0: We'll see what happens. But I'm here for it.
1: Oh, it's fascinating. It's Game of Thrones. Really fascinating.
0: For sure. I'm 100% here for it. You blame we could talk about the president. How can the president let this go on within the athletic department? But yeah, let's keep this going. If this could get us through camp, I'm here.
1: Well, the story's not going to end soon. Again, I said this yesterday. I don't know what was true about Brian Santiago almost getting fired or not over the weekend. It sounded like it was just a report. The fact that somebody went on a message board that had in an official capacity to say it didn't happen means clearly it like infiltrated somewhere that people wanted to clarify.
0: Somebody was sensitive about
1: something. Somebody was sensitive about it. The very fact that it was out there was a bad sign. The very fact that like the water had started to be poisoned, the well had been poisoned a little, is never a good sign. Today is a major escalation of that. It's not good. Whatever it is, I don't know what it is.
0: Uh-huh.
1: Whatever it is, it ain't good.
0: It is not. All right, stay tuned. Steve Bartle is going to jump on with us, talk some Utes. Coming up next, we're going to bump top three stories to the top of the 3 o'clock hour.
1: Let's do it.
0: Stay tuned. 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
1: 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He's the one and only Steve Bartle. What's going on, Steve? It's good to see you.
2: Jake, Ben, always good to be on with you guys.
3: Appreciate you coming in.
2: Yeah.
3: And you've posted a lot of videos and you've sent us a lot of sound, which we also appreciate.
2: It's yeah.
3: made the show a lot better. So we appreciate you doing that. So Jake and I yesterday were talking. It's like, you know, Morgan's back and it's like, there's some continuity here. And then you realize, man, the roster is so much turnover outside of the quarterback position.
2: Yeah.
3: There's so much turnover. Both lines. How do you feel like now that we're a week into camp, things are looking up on the hill at Utah?
2: Yeah, I think, you know, obviously a great question because we haven't gotten to see a lot of action. We actually got invited to practice for the first time in years. I was thinking about it. I think the last time we were up at a fall camp practice was like 2019, maybe 2018. So it's been a minute.
3: Mm-hmm.
2: But we
3: Boy,
2: got
3: teams just took advantage of COVID.
2: Oh,
3: once COVID
2: yeah,
3: shut
2: did,
3: things
2: dude.
3: Down, they never reopened.
1: Yeah, never.
2: Yeah. So, so yeah, being up there and getting a better look at, you know, obviously they were going through position drills. We didn't get a great look at team action type stuff, but got a better sense of where these guys are at physically and, you know, looking at specifically the offensive and defensive lines. It's clear that, you know, the talk through the first couple weeks, first week of fall camp has been all about the strength and conditioning program. You could tell, like, they've definitely added the weight and put on the weight. In terms of what it translates to on the field, you know, just don't know. I think there's a lot of optimism that, you know, they have the right pieces in place. I spent time going back and watching film from that bowl game, and it's tough to take a lot from a bowl game showing, right? You just don't know how competitive these things are truly. And that, but you know, watching the offensive line specifically, there were some good things happening. Zero Williams at left tackle was really great. Alex Harrison in the second half at center was great. So you know, I feel like there's kind of an interesting blend of players that, you know, you've got Dampier, you've got Wayshon, you've got a couple of pieces on the defense side of the ball that have experience. And then they've brought in, you know, players from the transfer portal that have experience elsewhere. And so it's just kind of blending it all together. And I think it sounds like, you know, Morgan feels pretty optimistic about the pieces that they've brought in at certain positions and how they fit in kind of the identity. You know, had the opportunity today to talk to Elijah Reed, who's one of the cornerbacks they brought in through the transfer portal. And he talked about, you know, loving to play man coverage. He's a 6'3" corner. You know, he's got those long arms, the type of corner that Utah just kind of built a reputation on in the secondary with the Sean Smiths, the Keith McGills, those types of corners. Elijah Reed is one of those guys that they've brought in that they feel like embodies those traits, those qualities. And so, yeah, I think there's a lot that has to come together, but they feel it feels like they like the foundational pieces that they have in place and then the pieces that they've brought in through the transfer portal and elsewhere and kind of how it all blends together.
1: I got the vibe that they're going to be a little more aggressive throwing the ball just from Devin Dampier and his responses down at Big 12 Media Day. And last year at this time, we had not seen him play, but and we had not seen Jason Beck coach at Utah, but you had a pretty good idea what the offense was going to look like, right?
2: I mean,
1: you looked at, you know, what Jason did at New Mexico, but then you can look at Robert and I at UVA and even back to Taysom Hill and the BYU days, and you kind of knew what it was going to look like, right? Do we have any idea what Kevin McGivin's offense is going to look like?
2: I think we do. You know, he's got enough of a track record here where you can kind of take away some things and what he's done at previous stops, right? You know, I can't remember the number, but over the course of his career, he's come out with a 55-45 run pass split tilted toward the throw game. So that's over however many years he's been coaching now. So that's pretty significant. You know, most coaches come in right around 52, 48, tilted towards the run. Utah last year was 59, 41, tilted to the run. Just, again, a lot of that was mop-up duty and that sort of thing. But, yeah, I think this is an offense where it's going to be geared more towards the passing game. You know, and how that meshes with what Utah has in place and what they've brought in through the transfer portal, I think is kind of the big, one of the bigger intriguing storylines, not just here locally and for Utah, but within the Big 12, because if Utah is going to be competitive, you know, in the Big 12 as they expect themselves to be, it's going to be because of that offense and the passing attack and what they've added around Dampier and Bird Ficklin. So I think this McGivin offense does a lot to get players involved, you know, and players at receiver, players, you know, at tight end, at running back, and getting them involved in different ways. I think what'll be interesting is the running back room specifically. And, you know, last year it was all run game, right? Everything was geared towards the rushing attack. And, you know, talking to Wayshon Parker this offseason, he's put it out there. He's got goals of 1,000 yards, 1,200 yards. But it's also been talked about by Mark Atuaya and Coach McGivin that, you know, they want to involve the running backs into the passing game quite a bit more than what they did last year. And so I think that's going to be a major point of emphasis is, you know, this isn't just increasing the passing game just because. It's to get players involved. And I think for the running back room specifically, you know, that's to really kind of turn these guys into more complete players where it isn't just running the game. You're getting them involved in the passing game. You're getting them involved as pass blockers quite a bit more than what you did last year. So I think, yeah, I think we have a fairly good idea of what it's going to look like in general. Now, in terms of the schematics and stuff, I think, you know, we'll probably see a bit more of a spread attack than what we've seen at Utah, you know, where they've kind of lead into the heavy personnel, tight end personnel, and that sort of stuff. So, yeah, how it all looks, I think we'll obviously find out when they kick off against Idaho here in a couple weeks.
3: If Utah can't find answers everywhere on defense, is there a guy you would single out that could be, and I'm going to say a bunch of different positions, Nate Orchard or Devin Lloyd or Gianni Paul or Starr, just like somebody who's, they're so good, they can impact the game, defense, give Utah a fighter's chance to be better than whatever was the eighth best defense in the Big 12 last year?
2: Yeah, that's a great question, Ben, because I don't know that there is that single guy this year.
3: No front runner.
2: Yeah, you know, I think and that's not necessarily a bad thing either. I think, you know, last year you look at what John Henry Daly did, breaking out as a guy that got to double digit sacks pretty early on, and or you know, at least put himself, you know, at the top of the conversation in sacks, you know, top of the list in terms of, you know, how many he had within the first month or whatever it was. And, you know, he was sort of that breakout star and that, but other parts of the defense seem to suffer, you know, getting to the run game, right? How much did that contribute? How much did that, you know, play into things? I don't know. But I think this team, this defense collectively, I think there are a lot of good pieces, maybe not a breakout star, but I think if you're looking for somebody to sort of emerge, you're kind of looking at a Jackson Benny. You're looking at a Jonathan Hall, the guys that are coming back with experience that are being counted on to take that next step. Up front, it's going to be really interesting because they don't have anybody that has that sort of playing experience like those two do. Yeah, I think if you're Colton Swan, you're trying to get this defense to perform at a level where it's better as a whole than the individual parts maybe make it up to be. So I think that's going to be a big key for Utah, getting this defense back to what it was. And that's, you know, getting back to the defensive line and that group, you know, that's a group that is going to have to answer, you know, a lot of questions, answer the test each and every week. They're going to be put to the test when it comes to stopping the run. They've got to show up each and every week, ready to answer that challenge. That's going to be a tough one. But you know, they've got guys up front that they feel pretty good about. Got some young guys, Carson Kafusi and Pupu Sepulona. He is probably, if there's one guy that I feel the most optimistic about, you know, up front, it would probably be Pupu Sepulona as a defensive tackle and his ability to kind of get into the backfield and make plays. So, yeah, I think you don't have that clear-cut guy. But, you know, to getting back to JHD last year, he wasn't on the radars right. necessarily either. So, you know, there's always that room for guys just to genuinely break out. And you know, I think that's probably a goal for Colton Swann is to get somebody to emerge and break out in that sense.
1: So a couple of years ago now, there was a release, Utah released plans to rebuild a basketball stadium in what is left of Fort Douglas, right? I was reading, it was either this morning or yesterday, final plans for what to do with that area, and I couldn't help but notice that it did not include a basketball stadium. Did I miss anything on that, or did that just they just let that idea float off into the ether? And what is the plan for the Huntsman Center? What's the plan for that building?
2: Yeah, no, they announced it last year that they were looking into, building a new arena. Mm-hmm. It was announced just under the blue, you know, under the radar, I guess it kind of flew under the radar a little bit, but they announced that they've shifted their plans to renovating the Huntsman Center. So, Utah, is currently, April, May, they picked their architecture companies, their design companies, and, they're now in the process of kind of putting together plans of what this is all going to look like. So Utah, given the fact that the Olympics are coming here, you know, in whatever it is, 8 years in 2034, I think the Huntsman Center, the goal there is to potentially, you know, really add some Winter Olympic element, perhaps looking at adding an ice rink in the John M. Huntsman Center. They're really looking at a genuine sort of, not a genuine, but a significant renovation of the Huntsman Center. And, you know, it's not just to incorporate an ice rink, but it's to really upgrade a lot of that arena because it is outdated. You know, it's outdated in a lot of ways. They've got a lot of things that they've got to address there. And it's also going to become a focal point of, President Taylor Randall's plans of, you know, the College Town Magic and what he's trying to do in, turning the Utah campus into a genuine campus school, right? Where you've got, you know, a large student body presence on campus, and the Huntsman Center is going to be a focal point to all of that. And with the way things are going, you know, off the field with NIL demands and looking for ways to generate revenue, you know, looking at adding maybe a restaurant or two and some retail opportunity around the Huntsman Center is also going to be part of those plans that they look into there. So the Huntsman Center, you know, I think what Utah learned when they announced that they were looking at building a new arena was the outcry from Utah fans not wanting to say goodbye to the Huntsman Center, that they weren't ready to let go to all the history and what's happened there in the Huntsman Center. And Utah, you know, shifted their focus to keeping that where it is and renovating it for the future.
1: Steve, it's great to see you. Thank you for coming in.
2: Yeah, no problem, fellas.
1: All right, we'll
2: happy to hop in anytime I'm down here.
1: Well, we're always happy to see you. So come down as much
4: Steve,
1: as you want,
4: man. Steve,
1: bartle me this, Steve. all right, more Jacob and next, 97.5, the KSL Sports Zone.
0: 3, 2, 1. This is Scotty G and Coach Tim Lacombe.
5: For Utah, it's offense and maybe defensive line, but primarily the offensive line. And so I'm like, okay, maybe I got to dig a little deeper here. But honestly, the more I kept looking at it, the more I kept thinking, it really comes down to those two position groups. Can Utah have offensive linemen that can step up?
6: You know, I think the big question mark outside of the offensive line for Utah nationally is Morgan Scally.
5: Yeah.
6: But, like, nobody even talks about that around here because I think everybody has a real comfort factor with the way things looked in that bowl game, honestly. But the bottom line was they were sharp. They took advantage of opportunity more so than maybe a Whittingham team would. It felt like the guys were loose and ready to ball. That's like a sign. And then you hear all the stuff from the guys, how happy they are.
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0: Jake and Ben, 97.5, the KSL Sports Zone. Jake Scott, Ben Anderson. 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Mm-hmm. I like Steve.
1: Yeah, Steve's the best.
0: Strong beard game, old Bartle. You know what I'm saying?
1: Can't grow one.
0: And he's doing a great job, by the way. Follow all of his work, KSLSports.com. Shout out to Mitch Harper, who's also his counterpart covering BYU, who's also doing a great job covering camp.
1: Also has a beard.
0: 2018-2019 was the last time the media had any sort of access to Utah training camp. That is wild to me, considering it used to be open.
1: Yeah.
0: Back in the day. Like, you just show up and watch however long you wanted. To being completely shut off.
1: Everyone shut down during COVID. Understandably, that's what the country was doing. And then a lot of people thought, huh, kind of like some of those closed doors. What if we never bring it back? And they didn't.
0: Except for the one place that I wanted the change to be permanent, and then it wasn't.
1: Which was?
0: Do you know how convenient it was hosting the Jazz post game to have Zoom press conferences post games? It was amazing.
1: I bet, yeah.
0: It was, I mean, like, just so people know, getting sound from home games is pretty easy. We'll send somebody mm-hmm. downstairs and we'll connect with the podium, and that's pretty simple. But getting sound from road games is not so simple.
1: Correct.
0: We don't just have money to pay stringers, which is how it used to happen, and nobody has a budget for that anymore.
1: Right.
0: And you can't just tap into their system for their podium or whatever. So we're.
1: And a lot of beat writers don't travel anymore.
0: So we're at the mercy, honestly.

0: of TV, so we can air what TV is going to air. Back when they had Zoom press conferences, we could dial into all of it. But
1: and every writer was on. Every media member was on because you could just jump on the call.
0: And I think they went back to, and we'd have to talk to our buddy Derek. I don't know. I don't want to speak for them. But I think they wanted the writers and everybody to come back in person. So they stopped doing the Zoom thing because they wanted everybody to be there, which is great. But now, budgets being what they are, beat writers don't even travel to road games anymore. So we've had games over the last year where Will Hardy did not do a post-game press conference. Just did not do it because there was nobody there to talk to.
1: Correct. Unless it was like Lauren Green.
0: There was a game that Lauren wasn't even there.
1: And you know what? Shout out to Jazz that they still made those available on some of the post game.
0: Absolutely.
1: Because, yeah, that's nice of them to travel their people and have them ask questions.
0: And as grumpy as I am that I didn't get any post game sound, because it is all about me after all, but I do not blame Will Hardy for showing up to an empty room and going, do I really have to?
1: Yeah.
0: Do I really have to talk to the empty room?
2: That was a masterpiece of dog shit.
0: I don't blame him. But if it was still on Zoom, it wouldn't be an empty room anymore.
1: I think Quinn Snyder enjoyed turning on his Zoom call and seeing 15 people in there and answering every question? IQ. Start off every post game? No, I bet he didn't love that. I bet he didn't love that all of a sudden his post game press conferences were 25 minutes long because it was so easy to get there.
0: Honestly, I thought they'd keep that one because they had media that was dropping in from all over the place. Who was the French guy that kept coming on?
1: The French guy who, was asking about Rudy, obviously. And there was a guy from Ireland randomly.
0: Yeah, that was awesome.
1: Amazing. Yeah.
0: I wish that was still a thing. But it's not.
1: I wonder if the league would start to push towards that, because the league is going to recognize there are fewer and fewer people traveling to every game. It's not just the Jazz. It's not just the Trib or the Des News. You know, I go to the home games here and I'm like, there's no traveling media here. Or there's one person here. Or it's just the play-by-play and the color analyst from the opposing team in Will Hardy's press conference asking questions about the Detroit Pistons or whoever it is.
0: Well, the world's a lot smaller place, so as companies look to cut budgets, they say,
1: it's an easy way to do it.
0: Can we do this easier? I sometimes am frustrated with, and I say sometimes because I try to be sympathetic to these things, but if you are a national broadcast company, send your people to the game. Like Fox's college football, do people know this? That most of Fox's college football are called from a studio in LA? I think their Big Noon game, they still have somebody live. But most of the Fox games are done from a studio in LA. You are Fox. You are paying millions, if not billions, for the rights. Pay the couple grand to get your announcers.
1: Put somebody on a $3,000
0: to the dang game
1: weekend.
0: Like, DJ, I think people know, he calls road RSL games from the studio. I totally get that. RSL is on a budget. They're an MLS team. They're not an NFL team. They're certainly not Fox. And they've got to be conscious about budget. So if you can find an easier way to do it at less of a cost and still get the job done, I personally would say I don't know if you can do exactly as good a job as you would before, but I get that. I have sympathy for that. Dude, Fox, get Joel Klatt to the game, or he's probably the one who travels, but get whoever your guys are, get him to the dang game. Come on. You're already driving a TV truck there. You can't fly Petros Papadakis to wherever it is he's going.
1: Yep. I'm with you.
0: Budgets, man.
1: It's tough. It's tough out there.
0: But you're telling me,
1: I don't know if you've been paying attention. Apparently, it's pretty hard out there.
0: You're telling me that Rupert Murdoch can't pitch a couple of plane tickets for their announcers?
1: Right.
0: Because that's really all it is. It's plane tickets and hotel. Because everything else has to go. The TV truck has to go. All the equipment has to go there. The people running it have to be there. So really, the only money Fox is saving is on a couple of on a plane ticket and a night at a hotel.
1: Yep. I'm with you. Preaching to the choir.
0: All right. And that's what leads to announcers being mad when college coaches lie to them about quarterbacks sort of thing.
1: Uh-huh. Never heard of this guy. All right, let's start.
0: All right, we're going to do top three stories of the day at KSLSports.com. 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

0: 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We talked to Steve Bartle at 2:30 today, meaning we moved top three stories of the day at KSLSports.com to this very segment. 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
1: Number one, the NBA chose to reveal select games of the slate so far. And shocker, the 76ers are opening the season against the Knicks, and the Spurs and the Thunder will rematch as well.
2: Shout out to our friends, NBA on NBC. Is why I wore my hat today. The Philadelphia 76ers will be playing at the Knicks on opening night, which, by the way, is October 20th, 70 days from tonight. And the Oklahoma City Thunder will be on the road at the Spurs.
0: Have they been starting it that early for the past couple of years, or is that a little earlier
2: than... It does feel a little early to me, a couple of days early.
0: Because, they've had to make the All-Star break longer, so they moved the start of the season back. But even the 20th feels... Because there definitely have been seasons they've opened on Halloween.
2: Jazz started last year on the 22nd. Now, the Jazz are always the second or third day. The Jazz are never on opening night. The year before that, they were the 23rd.
0: Okay, so it's been this way for a minute.
2: But no, that is a steady... Before that, it was the 25th. I mean, that's over 3 years. That's a week early. That is a big difference.
0: I'm honestly fine with them moving it up. The longer All-Star break has been good for the league, and limiting back-to-backs, I think, is good for the league. If you have to start a little bit earlier, I think that's a worthwhile trade-off.
2: Now, 2022-23, they opened on October 19th, so it was actually a little bit earlier. But yes, to your point, I'm with you. I like spacing out the schedules a little bit more. I would have killed myself. I never would have believed I would have had this opinion. I mean, I would have been mad at myself. I wouldn't have killed myself. I would have been mad at myself if I was 16 hearing this opinion now. But the league needs to drop to 70 games.
0: That's been a sports radio hot topic for
2: a
0: long time.
2: And hated it when I was 16 and I first started listening to sports radio. And I thought, how could you want less basketball? And now I realize because the product is so diminished because they play so much that I think less would be better. Not for the injuries even. I just think it's just there's too much.
0: I do think that the fewer games would be better, I suppose. But you know what I'm changing a little bit on is it. This plays into a discussion that we kind of had yesterday about, maybe we even had it off the air about when is enough enough. You know, we'd had it on the air talking about college football players. Uh-huh. Like they're doing fine. When is enough enough? And people are still out there saying, oh, they're being taken advantage of. You know, if you cut it down to 70. Players are still going to do load management. They're still going to complain. And then you're going to cut it to 60, to 40,
2: sure.
0: to 50.
2: You are right.
0: Does it fix anything? Probably not. It probably doesn't. All of a sudden, Kawhi Leonard isn't playing the entire season because it's 70 games. You know what I mean?
2: It might be a percentage that guys are always playing. Guys are always playing 75% of the
0: right.
2: season, whether you're playing 82 games or 70 games. They're only playing 75% of the season. So, yes, playing fewer games may not help get the stars on the court more.
0: It may not fix the problems.
2: You're exactly right.
0: I don't know what would make players more. I mean, not guaranteeing contracts would be a good start, but that's never going to happen.
2: It's actually a triple header on opening night, but the evening games are Philadelphia at New York and OKC at San Antonio. There's a weird midday game, apparently. According to Shams, afternoon game, Detroit at Boston. So I don't know what afternoon means. Shams did not elaborate. And then the Christmas Day games.
0: It doesn't matter because we're all going to be watching football.
2: That's probably right. I don't know if this is the order of the games. It mm-hmm. kind of makes sense from where these games are being played. Spurs at Knicks, Heat at Celtics, Sixers at Lakers. So that's your first West Coast game. Thunder at T-Wolves, and then Nuggets, Warriors. No Jazz.
0: Are you surprised?
2: I'm not. A little surprised the Lakers aren't playing on opening night, but they don't have LeBron anymore.
0: But they've got your boy Luka and Walker Kessler.
2: Yeah, they don't have LeBron anymore. You're right. Yeah, I heard what you just said on your last sentence. They don't have LeBron. LeBron is just going to get so many eyeballs all the time, and I don't know if Luka will bring as many to L.A.
0: Yes, he will.
1: I don't think the Lakers would have played on opening night even if they had LeBron.
0: Because they're not very good.
1: That's the whole reason Philly's playing is because it's LeBron's new team.
0: LeBron was never bigger than the Lakers. If Luka wins with the Lakers, it'll be all the draw that the Lakers were with LeBron.
2: I just told you the Lakers aren't playing on opening night. Yes, he might be.
0: He's not. He never was. He'd like to tell you that he is.
2: But for opening, I think if LeBron was on the Lakers, they'd be on the opening night rotation. I could be wrong.
0: I don't know.
2: These are teams that were at least in three of these four teams were in the Final Four last year, conference championship games. Plus, yes, LeBron and Philly.
0: The Lakers are the Lakers.
2: I'll be curious to see how many nationally televised games. I'm not going to pretend they're not getting 20. They're getting a lot. I'll just be curious if it's as forced as it was with LeBron.
0: People don't think the Lakers are going to win, or at least they're going to be mediocre until proven otherwise. I mean, Walker Kessler, I suppose, is a big signing, but really, what big moves did they make? I mean, that's
2: that big.
0: Yeah, it's not that big.
2: It
0: may
2: not be their big signing.
0: And
2: it was, but
0: it was their big signing, and it's not a move that, if you're trying to tell me that LeBron James is a bigger deal than Walker Kessler, sure.
2: Right.
0: But I don't. If the Lakers win, the Lakers always get center stage. That's how it works.
2: You're right.
0: It's like the Cowboys. If the Cowboys win, they get center stage. What am I looking for? Marquee franchises, good or bad, always command attention for whatever reason.
2: It is worth noting that of the two highlight reel days, opening night and Christmas Day, the one game the Lakers are involved in also includes LeBron, and it's his return to L.A. But anyways, the league, if the Lakers are good, are not going to ignore the Lakers.
0: No, certainly not. All right, what's next?
1: Number two, in case you missed it, after a drama-filled weekend with BYU, they have since brought in Kentucky's Mark Hill to be the deputy athletic director.
0: Now, BYU hasn't officially said he's going to be involved with football, but you mentioned earlier he's got a football background.
2: He's been at Kentucky, so he can't be all football, but it certainly seems like he's coming in with an idea of helping there, and that's kind of my understanding. Now, we will see what he ends up doing, but I would suspect Brian Santiago probably feels pretty comfortable with the basketball roster. He's been a basketball guy. If they feel like there needs to be more help or someone to come in and, you know, work on the football side of it, if they're bringing in outside help, maybe that's what Mark Hill comes in and does. But that would make some sense.
0: BYU is a football school, and I would imagine the sooner they remember that down there, the sooner that all this drama goes away, from what I can tell. And not to say that BYU shouldn't care about their basketball program and that Kevin Young doesn't have a lot going for him, but BYU is still a football school and will always be a football school. And that's probably pretty good news for BYU fans, because you'd rather be a football school. You'd rather be Ohio State than Duke. You just would. Football rules the roost. You know, football makes the most money. Football is the most popular sport in America. You'd rather be a football school. But it doesn't feel like football is getting the attention at the moment that they want. And so maybe this is a way to get football more attention.
2: We're going to have to continue to go back to Kalani's comments that he made about needing more resources. But it is bizarre, 6 months, not even that long after he, you know, chooses BYU over Penn State, comes back, that he's mentioning Penn State and a desire to get more resources.
0: Yeah, said it opened his eyes, because I'm sure they showed him the resources that they have at Penn State. And I'm sure he was promised something similar if he stayed at BYU.
2: Yeah.
0: But if he's not getting that, I don't blame him for being bent.
2: No, not at all. And I think when you look at, whether it's new faces coming in to help or organize or carry a bigger load, certainly some of those questions are, who are they appeasing? What are they trying to replace? Or what gap are they trying to fill? I would be surprised, honestly, I guess, if there was a major gap on the football side that BYU hadn't taken care of. I would have said that 2 days ago. I'm just not, clearly I can't feel that way now, because Kalani has come on the radio, not ours, but specifically said there are opportunities we're missing and we're this close. My question, and Kalani said specifically in the quote, like, we're so close to the playoff. Is it just the playoff? I mean, is that the goal, just to get to the playoff? I'm that's another part I have such a hard time with, the current college football landscape. Like, you go to the playoff and that's a good season, and you miss the playoffs and that's a bad season. Is it that black and white at BYU?
0: I think it's the next step. I don't think it's a benchmark. No, I think expectations are an evolving thing. I believe that Kalani wants to be viewed like Lavelle Edwards, that's probably his goal, to be a legendary football coach. Mm-hmm. And I mean, that sounds kind of egomaniacal, but I'm sure that's what it is. He loves BYU. He's a BYU guy. He's said it a million times. I'm sure he'd love to stay there and win a zillion football games. Lavelle Edwards won a national championship. Lavelle Edwards had a Heisman Trophy winning quarterback. Lavelle Edwards won at an extremely high level for an extremely long time. My guess is Kalani Sitake wants to do the same thing. But the recipe to win big and win for a long time in college sports, let alone at BYU, is way different than it used to be. And so in order to win big for a long time, I'm sure he was promised resources. I believe that. He didn't stay at BYU because he believed it was a better job than Penn State.
2: Sure.
0: Because it's not.
2: It's not, no.
0: He stayed at BYU because he believed, and I'm putting thoughts in his mouth, I don't mean to project, but believed that he could win big at BYU using the in the BYU universe. He just needed a little more resources, right? And that's where he ultimately wanted to be. But I don't think he wants to be a middle of the road Big 12 team for his entire career. So they need more.
2: We saw this a lot from Utah State last year on the basketball floor. Who was the coach?
0: Calhoun?
2: Calhoun. Very regularly in post-game shows was like, need more resources. Don't have any resources. Got one donor, don't have enough. I mean, he said it after they won their
0: conference tournament.
2: Like, he said it on the court in the walk-off interview. It was not bizarre. It's just the reality of where we are with college sports now. It's not fair to say about Kalani, because we haven't heard Kalani say this a lot. I'm sure he has talked about resources before, but he's not said it a lot. You've heard college coaches talk about how they're recruiting kids who are on the team already. You're constantly recruiting the kids that are on your roster, whether it's playing time. You're trying to make sure they're comfortable in their current role so they will re-sign with you in the offseason. Worry a little bit. Are we going to start seeing coaches, even someone like Kalani, who just doesn't seem like it's in his character, like having to do this every year or wanting to do this every year, and then go get courted somewhere else every offseason and say, hey, man, there's more resources out there for me. If I want to go somewhere else, another good job. Penn State's not going to be the only job that opens.
0: Oh, no, that's absolutely a veiled threat. His comments about resources are 100% a veiled threat. Go find it somewhere else.
2: Yeah, cool, you promised me this last year. What are you going to promise me next year? And then what are you going to promise me the year after that? And is there going to be a breaking point? Are they going to get tapped out? Again, I'm not trying to put that on Kalani yet, but we know coaches will be doing that. So are we going to see that from Kalani, where at some point they say, yeah, this is our top. You've reached the limit. I don't know what to tell you anymore.
0: I don't know if he has like a money resource limit, but I think he probably would tell you that he wants football to be prioritized. Deliver on what promised, of course, but wants to be prioritized. And maybe that's not Brian Santiago's priority at the moment. Maybe he is a basketball guy. Maybe that is the priority and Kalani doesn't like it.
2: Or what if it's not the donor's priority? Yeah. What if it has nothing to do with Brian?
0: I don't know. I don't know the inner workings of that whole thing.
2: That's the problem. Whose voice is getting listened to?
0: But listen, I do know, like, I make jokes about Witt making the baseball team set up the big wall so the media couldn't watch. But that's the thing. Coaches like to
2: flex
0: and let other people know who's the priority. Yeah. Hey, baseball team, take a break from your practice and get out here and work in the hot sun. It's not an accident. You might know a little bit more about the inner workings, but there are some famous stories about how disrespectful Rick Majerus was to Elaine Elliott.
2: Yes.
0: About things like court time. And when practice started, mm-hmm. and basic chores around the Huntsman Center. Yeah. I say chores like shagging balls and that sort of mm-hmm. thing. It was a flex. Rick Majerus would be like, the boys team is practicing right now. It was a power play in a sense. Kalani Sitake is the head football coach at BYU. He wants the priority to be football at BYU. Maybe it's an ego thing.
2: I'm sure there's a lot tied into
0: it. I could be coaching at Penn State.
2: Penn State right now. The fact that Kalani said Penn State was shocking.
0: But do you think that Chad Campbell is arguing with the basketball coach over who gets the resources at Penn State? I doubt it.
2: No. No, of course not.
0: I don't even know who the basketball coach is at Penn State.
2: Yeah, I don't know either.
0: But do you think that basketball coach is winning many arguments over who's going to get a couple of funds for some players or whatever? Heck no.
2: Who's the Arkansas football coach right now?
0: Well, it's not Bobby Petrino.
2: I'll try to pull it up quickly. I'm not trying to put you on the spot. But I mean that because, you know, you've got Calipari there now at Arkansas getting top five recruits, top five recruiting classes.
0: Ryan Silverfield.
2: Okay, never heard of him. And I know that Utah plays them this year, so I'm not trying to be naive. But, yeah, Coach Calipari is getting all the resources. He goes to Arkansas. They promised him everything, so he would take that job. He's getting top five recruits left and right. Yeah, he's getting all the resources right now, to your point. And he's not hiding it.
0: No.
2: He's not going to say, well, guys, I just got the number four recruit in the country. Let's let football have a little. Let's let football eat. No, it's give me more now. So, yeah, it's weird.
0: Sure, Kalani doesn't want to fist fight the basketball coach for a resource.
2: I don't think Kalani's mad that BYU basketball is having success.
0: It's good for everybody.
2: It's good for everyone. But
0: at the expense of his football program.
2: If it's costing him something he thought he was getting, I'm sure he's not thrilled.
0: No.
2: And understandably.
0: It's like Lloyd keeping all the resources of the radio station for the 10 to 2 slot.
2: Correct. Oh, weird. You guys have water bottles.
0: Strange.
2: Swag.
0: Well, Ryan Smith's coming on again, huh?
2: Interesting.
1: He's in here laughing, so that's how you know it's true.
0: All right, what's next?
1: Number three, Warbird, the bird, Ficklin, was talking at Ute practice yesterday about Kevin McGivens' new offense.
3: I love it. It's literally everything I could dream about. I mean, it's a go-go offense. You know, everybody's flying everywhere. You never know what's going to happen. It's a lot of movement. Everything from up front to the backfield, it's a lot of movement. So I think it'll be a lot of fun this year.
0: You could have just left it at Warbird. You didn't have to clarify and say Bird Ficklin.
2: We all know who Warbird is.
0: We know who you're talking about. Yeah, we sure do.
1: Radio's not linear, bro.
0: I love it that he answered that question with absolutely not answering
2: no,
0: that question.
2: No, everyone's slightest. There's a lot of movement.
0: Moving around.
2: What have yous.
0: A lot of ins, a lot of outs. A lot of what have yous. Absolutely. A lot of motion. People yeah. flying around out there.
2: Yeah. Go-go.
0: Like,
2: it's a go-go offense.
0: Like, gave a great answer, but didn't answer at all. He's good at the coach speak thing.
2: Yeah.
0: Got to give the Warbird that. Seasoned veteran in the coach speak game. Way to go.
2: What I'm curious about with Warbird and Devin is that, my friend Devin, is that midway through the season last year, remember, there was kind of a real point of like, is there a chance Warbird's a better player? Seems to throw the ball a little better. Now, again, everyone will tell you that Devin Dampier was dealing with an ankle injury and was got beat up, and I can't remember if there was more, but, you know, had some issues last year physically. And I'll be curious to see how he comes out and looks, but does Bird Ficklin as a younger player advancing, coming back to Utah, be curious how his value starts to change with the team and if he can be better suited for an offense. They're similar players, but they're not identical players.
0: Will they let Warbird throw it? Well, I'll explain.
2: I'm not trying to not answer. I'm honestly thinking about it because I do believe there's a chance he's a better passer than Devin Dampier.
0: Oh, I don't. I mean, I didn't think Devin Dampier was the greatest passer last year, but I thought he threw it better than Warbird. But the point being, the narrative, we didn't ask Steve about this, but the narrative going around Utah right now is Warbird, part of the reason he came back was that he's going to be the next quarterback at BYU. Or BYU,
2: Utah.
0: At Utah,
2: yeah.
0: After Devin Dampier leaves. Not unlike Corbin Laux, if you want to think back to the Brian Johnson days, right?
2: Right.
0: But what got in the way of Corbin Laux taking over for Brian Johnson the next year? Couldn't throw a lick.
2: Was it a quarterback?
0: He could not throw the football. He could not complete the forward pass.
2: Yeah.
0: And Utah said, hey, guess what? We're Corbin, we're going to flip you to safety. And he said, the heck you are. I'm out of here.
2: Yeah.
0: And he transferred. You remember where he transferred to?
2: UNLV?
0: Close.
2: Nevada?
0: Nevada.
2: Okay.
0: Do you know what happened as soon as he got to Nevada?
2: Played safety?
0: They said, hey, Corbin, guess what? You're playing safety. You struggle with the forward pass, pal. We're moving you to safety. I want to know if the Warbird can throw.
2: Mm-hmm.
0: And will they let him throw this year, I think, is the question that will answer who's going to be the next quarterback after Devin Dampier. Because I think that's what he has to prove.
2: Bird Ficklin had 61 carries last year for 500 yards. Crazy. 8.4 yard per carry average. That's awesome.
0: Uh-huh.
2: But he was a specialist in that situation, some misdirection things going on. 61 carries. he had 35 passing attempts. So, I mean, to your point, he is a specialist. He's a runner at this point. But, you know, 2-1 rushing to passing isn't 5-1. So they still were willing to let him pass a little. And he had to start some games and really, you know, really did have to throw the ball for Utah to compete. But I think you're right. As long as Devin Dampier's healthy, you're probably not going to see Warbird throwing the ball a lot.
0: Also, what is your reaction when the Warbird did throw last year?
2: I liked some of his throws.
0: No, but in the moment, what's your reaction?
2: Surprise.
0: Bingo.
2: Yeah.
0: So what do you really know about him as a passer anyway? Because he's wrong-footing the defense all the time because nobody thinks he's going to throw. Yeah. So I don't know if we have any idea what kind of passer the Warbird actually is.
2: I think that's fair.
0: Both he and Dampier need to be better at passing.
2: Uh-huh.
0: All right. We'll have more coming up next. Hot Take Tuesday at 4:30. It's the Jake and Ben Show. John Wilner at 5, 97.5, the KSL Sports Zone.
4: And now, a look at traffic from the KSL Traffic Center.
1: Southbound I-15 is slow from Murray into Midvale, heading by the south interchange the rest of the way to Utah County with minimal problems, though. But you do have slowing northbound I-15 out of downtown for now. Want to remind you about our friends at UTA. We move your early mornings, your long days, and your big plans. We move purpose. We move you. Plan your trip right now at rideuta.com. With your KSL traffic update, I'm Christian Esparza here on 97.5, the KSL Sports Zone.
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0: 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It's the Beehive Meals Hero of the Week. Ben, there are a couple of NFL stories out there. Christian was so excited about the news that Kyler Murray has been named the starting quarterback in Minnesota. But there's some other NFL tidbits out there. Did you see that Adam Schefter is reporting that there could be a possible suspension handed down for Puka Nacua?
1: Okay.
0: Saying there could be multiple suspensions for off-season stuff. But one of those people that it could be Puka, and he could miss game number one. Remember, Puka has checked himself into rehab. He's had some...
1: He bit a woman.
0: Alcohol incidents. Yeah, there was the biting thing, some anti-Semitic stuff on some podcast.
1: Mm-hmm.
0: And so a suspension. I more bring it up just because, you know, local guy here. He's extremely talented. We kind of got to see it at BYU, but he battled some injury stuff. It was such a huge story that he went from, late draft pick to best receiver in the NFL,
1: yeah.
0: Like almost overnight. And you and I have been doing this for a while now, and I have certainly seen young people throw away opportunities because of stupid distractions and stupid stuff. And this would be, I would hate to see Puka throw it away. Let me put it that way.
1: Big time. It was crazy. I went to the Titans Rams game last year in Tennessee. And even then, I mean, it was almost like watching a college football game. It was like, this guy is so much better than everybody else on the field. It's crazy. He's bigger than everybody. He's faster than everybody. He's making plays when nobody else can move the ball. Puka was so much better than everybody else. The talent level is so clearly there. You hope that the lifestyle, the Los Angeles aspect of it all, as much attention as he got so early on, doesn't honestly phase him out of the league. Some guys that become so much so quickly, not that they crumble, but they do the opposite. You know, they combust, they explode because they've got so much going for them. They have so much money that they can't control it within themselves.
0: Oh, it's a self-destruction thing.
1: Yeah, absolutely.
0: Yeah, people do that to themselves on purpose for some reason.
1: Yeah, absolutely. Yeah, for whatever reason. Who knows what it could be. So I hope for his sake, yeah, I mean, the anti-Semitism stuff was horrendous. Biting the woman, absolutely horrendous. Like, things that if this wasn't a guy that we had local connections to at Utah, would probably get a much colder look at as a professional athlete of, like, who does this person think they are? This is a lunatic. I hope that's not the case for Puka. I hope he can get his life straightened out. I hope the rehab stuff has worked for him. And he comes back out and proves that, you know, if he has to serve a suspension or not, that he can bounce back from it. But it's pretty disturbing stuff. Like, it's really bad. This is a borderline emergency for this player.
0: Well, even the indulgence of alcohol, not that I'm a teetotaler or a prude by any means, but, you know, if you're giving into that indulgence too much, it is a little bit of a... Or let me put it this way. Like, Maurice Claret had... really the world by the short hairs, and he had trouble with drinking. Mm-hmm. He was drinking, what do you call it? He called it getting goosed up or something like that. He was
2: like that,
0: slamming Grey Goose before practices and games just because he could.
1: He could.
0: Because he could do that because he was Maurice Claret, and then next thing you know, his career was over.
1: Yeah.
0: And then he had some other crazy incidents. Now he is... I don't know. Have you followed his act much? Now he's absolutely a voice of don't make bad decisions.
1: Yeah.
0: If you follow him and, you know, on social media and kind of his, he's really matured into somebody who's willing to tell his story on how not to be an idiot. But you can have the world by the tail and lose it overnight, you know? And you'd hate to see that happened to really anybody by their own, you know, poor choices.
1: And, you know, you remember Samson Nacua was briefly arrested and released for people thought he stole a Duthiero's car, a Duthiero plays for the Lakers. Something weird happened there that it got worked out, and I don't know if I believe the story that officially came out, but whatever. But, you know, Samson Nacua had punched a person when he was playing for the Canadian Football League, if I remember, whatever league he was playing for, he punched a fan. Like, they're hanging out together. And I get, it's your brother. Again, I'm not trying to tell you not to see your brother. But, yeah, man, you got to pick the right people to be around you. This thing you have is so precious. It's so unique. But as we've learned over and over and over, you know, Michael Vick was a bigger star than Puka Nacua. League don't need you. League will move on from you if you are not serving the league or serving the team you play for. They will move on from you. So, yeah, I hope for his sake he can figure it out. But it's going to take more than, you know, just a suspension off the, you know, for the first game to prove that he's doing all right.
0: Well, you hope the rehab took.
1: You hope the rehab took. You hope he takes it seriously. You hope he really believes that these people that are helping him are helping him and not just getting in the way of a good time.
0: And then Christian's second favorite story today behind the Kyler Murray news. Have you been seeing that Andy Reid, at least yesterday, had to give...
1: Quickly, I know we're going to start the 5 o'clock hour with Kyler Murray, so I don't want to burn all my good stuff here, but did anyone not think Kyler Murray was winning that starting job? They went out and got a guy who's been a starter his whole career to come in and play at a place, and I get J.J. McCarthy played, what, 10 games last year, uh-huh. And they had a winning record, but his numbers were absolutely horrendous, and he missed all of his rookie season, right, with an injury.
0: And they've got a team with potential, yeah.
1: But, like, did anyone not think that that was... Was Kyler Murray not brought in to start, obviously? It's weird that that news has, like, been such a big story everywhere. It's like, yeah, of course Kyler Murray was brought in to start. That's exactly how these things work.
0: Well, and you heard Diana Rossini. J.J. McCarthy sucks.
1: He stinks. He's J.J. terrible. Diana let us know that J.J. was bad to the cop months ago.
0: But it's not like Kyler Murray's been great either.
1: No, he's not.
0: So,
1: but he's better than J.J.
0: Apparently. Yeah. That's what we found out today.
1: Yeah.
0: But this is Christian's second favorite story because it involves not only the Chiefs and not necessarily a good look, but also Taylor Swift's husband.
1: Okay.
0: Andy Reid had to push back against questions about Travis Kelce returning to camp with a, quote, dad body.
1: Mm-hmm.
0: And Jason LaConfora had a report where he talked to one NFL advanced scout, said, quote, Kelce is done. That's over. What you saw last year, that's what he is, unquote.
1: So, I believe that.
0: A fat Travis Kelce. But why come back? Why come back at all? Is that because he doesn't want to go into phase two of his life being outshined by his wife?
1: I don't know if the money's too good right now. Again, he doesn't need the money. He's made a bunch, and his wife has more money than anyone else in the entertainment business right now. So she's doing just fine. Yeah, I don't know. Is it one final ride? Does he want to have a real farewell?
0: But isn't the team going to suck? I mean, it'd be one thing if they were actually going
1: to
0: be good.
1: How healthy Pat Mahomes actually is, and if he's fully back from his injury, and how long that takes for him to become an MVP-caliber player again, if he can come back. No, football players fall off, and they rarely bounce back, especially at that age.
0: But he's part of the reason they're going to suck.
1: Mm-hmm. Makes a ton of money.
0: Because,
1: and he's not as good as he once was.
0: Well, yeah, not only that, but like he was a big part of the reason that they won those Super Bowls.
1: Right.
0: And so if he's out there fattening it up, that's going to make them much less likely to win the Super Bowl, no?
1: Likely.
0: They could have paid a non-fat player that
1: but
0: kind
1: Pat
0: of
1: Mahomes
0: money.
1: Pat Mahomes is a fat guy, too.
0: Yeah, but he's not an old fat guy.
1: No, that's true. He's a hurt fat guy.
0: And at his position, you can be fat and still be effective.
1: Mm-hmm.
0: I don't know if at tight end...
1: Not a lot of fat tight ends.
0: No. Can't really fat it up at tight end. Like, yeah. That Tony Gonzalez was a pretty svelte guy back in his day.
1: Yeah.
0: Christian, Tony Gonzalez was a famous Kansas City Chiefs tight end. What years do you think he played, Ben?
1: Before Christian's time.
0: It was like late 90s. Yeah. And now he's an analyst, I believe.
2: He was on the Falcons by the time I got into football.
0: Oh, okay. Old Tony Gonzalez.
2: Right.
0: Still not fat Tony Gonzalez.
2: TV guy.
0: Now he is a TV analyst. Do you like him as a TV analyst?
1: I don't know if I've paid enough attention to Tony Gonzalez as an analyst. But fine. You know, there seems to be a thing of people liking going for tight ends as analysts.
0: Who else? Greg Olson, I guess?
1: Yeah, Greg Olson is a big one.
0: Gronk?
1: Who was the Cowboys tight end that retired and unretired? Witten.
0: Jason Witten.
1: And I don't know if that's a lack of creativity because Tony Gonzalez was okay. And so they're like, well, just go get a tight end. Or if it actually has to do with something of you're a sixth offensive lineman. You're probably athletic enough that they feel comfortable putting you on TV, which they might not with every offensive lineman if they don't slim down because that's how TV treats people. But you also play receiver, so you kind of know a few different types of positions. You can kind of break it down.
0: Well, I guess your boy Shannon Sharp. Mm-hmm. I don't know. I'm curious if that position lends itself well to media. Maybe it's because you have to do a little bit of everything.
1: A little bit of everything.
0: And you're playing against safeties, and you're playing against linebackers, and you're playing against linemen. Maybe. I don't know. Maybe you've got a more complex
1: perspective
0: of the game. Or maybe it's sheerly coincidence. I don't know.
1: But again, I've gotten to this point basically in every sport. You know, people just thought, and look, the Chiefs had a hell of a run. I'm not trying to diminish what they did, but just kind of thought that that was going to replace what Brady did, or Mahomes was going to. It's really hard to be really good for a long time as a team or as a player. It's remarkable that Brady suffered only one torn ACL in his career. You know, that there weren't more injuries that stacked up throughout his career. But Mahomes, you know, does move a lot more.
0: But if you're going to old man it, somebody needs to tell Travis Kelce that you got to show up in shape. Like, LeBron's 50 years old, but he's going to show up in shape.
1: Yeah.
0: Tom Brady had a weird peccadillos when it came to his diet, but he'd show up in shape.
1: One of my peccadillos is, and you're not doing this, just to be clear, when we blame a woman in someone's life for them being bad at sports. I 100% believe your personal life affects how you play on the field, and I 100% believe that if a man marries a woman or marries into a family, and that family has $1 billion, he decides, oh man, maybe I'll change my perspective on how I do things. Because that's how everyone operates in the world. You marry into money or whatever, and all of a sudden, the outlook of your future changes, and how you have to use your body or what job you have to do radically changes. Could have changed Travis Kelce's approach? I would believe that.
0: I get your point about blaming the woman. But there is a difference in the definition of responsibility and fault, right?
1: I'll let you elaborate.
0: It's Andre Agassi's responsibility to maintain his tennis prowess, but it was Brooke Shields' fault.
1: You think?
0: It's Travis Kelce's responsibility to show up to camp in shape and not be distracted, but it is Taylor Swift's fault.
1: I'm going to push back on you. I'm going to disagree. No. It can be one without the other. You don't need both. You can be responsible for yourself, and if you're responsible for yourself, then it's nobody's fault. Travis should be responsible for himself, but that doesn't put the fault on Taylor's in Taylor's lap.
0: There's nothing. She's not responsible, but it is her fault. Does that make sense? It's not her responsibility.
1: What you're saying sounds like a formula, but no, I totally disagree.
0: It's not Taylor Swift's job to get Travis Kelce in shape to play football. That's not her job. His football prowess is not her responsibility. But him showing up to camp fat and distracted is her fault.
1: It's the parents' responsibility to keep the marriage together. It's the kids' fault they got divorced.
0: No, totally different. You're not even close to picking up what I'm putting down.
1: Well, it was the kids. You know, that's what changed. It's their fault. But it's the responsibility of the parents.
0: Of the parents to maintain their loving relationship.
1: But the kids keeping you sleepless and being expensive.
0: Listen, would Andre Agassi have consistently been good at tennis if it were not for Brooke Shields? Yes.
1: Oh, I don't know. His dad hates. He hated his father, too. I don't know. I don't know what his problems were.
0: Would Travis Kelce be fat right now?
1: If it weren't for Taylor Swift?
0: So, yes, it is her fault, but I don't think she bears responsibility.
1: You can be married to Taylor Swift and still be responsible and show up to camp.
0: Yeah, I agree.
1: So, by definition, then, it's not Taylor's fault. If you can have a positive outcome while being with Taylor Swift, and you don't take care of it, that's your fault.
0: But so she is still the reason that it's not
1: reason
0: happening.
1: Reason and fault are different. Now you're using different
0: words. Now we're getting into semantics. Yes, I know. But it is her fault. Yes.
1: No.
0: It's not her responsibility, but she is the reason that he's fat.
1: And
0: yes.
1: That's different than her fault.
0: Then no, it's not.
1: Fault is an actual legal definition.
0: Rory McIlroy forgot how to play golf because of, what's her name, Caroline Wozniacki.
1: Uh-huh.
0: It was her fault. It's not her responsibility to make sure that Rory McIlroy stays focused on the golf course.
1: Yesterday morning, you A, forgot a brisket, or what was it, a chuck roast?
0: Uh-huh, at the store.
1: At the grocery store. You forgot your fridge, your ritzy, fancy fridge has vacation mode. I think the reason is because I had missed 3 days in a row and we didn't know if I was going to be back or not, and I'd thrown your life astray. Does that mean it's my fault that you left the chuck roast in the grocery store?
0: Well, I don't come along with your premise that you were the reason that I had a bad, like,
1: but if it
0: day
1: was
0: yesterday. But yeah, then it would
1: then
0: be
1: it
0: your fault.
1: Been my fault. Okay.
0: But it's not your responsibility.
1: As long as you're consistent, I disagree with you, but you can believe
0: it. It's not your responsibility that I remember the chuck roast. But in this case, yeah, if that were true, which I'm not saying it is.
1: But if it were, that would be my fault.
0: But it would be your fault, yeah.
1: Okay. Cool.
0: So, whatever. Don't be fat. That's the point. You can't be a fat guy tied in.
1: You can't have the lifestyle of the trophy husband for Taylor Swift and also probably be a good NFL tight end.
0: Sure you can. He just needs to be more disciplined.
1: Now we flip sides of the argument.
0: No, again, it's his responsibility that he's good at football. That's his responsibility. That's not her responsibility.
1: No.
0: But if he gets
1: trophy husband's probably the wrong word. The benefits of being Taylor Swift's husband are you're rich. You don't have to work anymore. You don't have to make your own money. You can't have that and also then say, I'm going to be an NFL tight end. I think he's trying to quite literally, as a result of his physical shape right now, have his cake and eat it too. He wants to be the, look at me, I'm living the sweet life. I'm married to the richest woman on the planet and also be a tight end, and we know which one's slipping. Being a tight end is slipping.
0: Is she the richest woman on the planet?
1: No, she's not, but she's probably the richest woman in entertainment. She's a billionaire, right?
0: Because what Bezos' ex has more money than she does,
1: yeah.
0: I'm sure.
1: No, Taylor, the Waltons have more money than, you know, than Taylor has. But Taylor's a billionaire, right?
0: I believe so.
1: I don't know if she has more than Beyonce. Maybe she doesn't, but she's in the convo. J.K. Rowling has $1 billion.
0: Alice Walton is the richest woman in the world, worth roughly $134 billion. So Taylor's still a long way off that.
1: Owning Walmart's a pretty good biz.
0: Let's see here. Yeah, there you go. Taylor Swift, not even close. Good to be a Walton. Is she part of the Donks ownership group?
2: No, I don't think so. It's Rob.
0: It's a different Walton.
2: And okay. Carrie Ann.
1: Taylor's worth $2 billion per Forbes.
0: Well, that's 132 behind Alice. That's a long way.
1: Well, I hope she gets there one day.
0: Do you?
1: No.
0: Yeah, her financial well-being is not my concern. In fact, most
1: she was fine.
0: In fact, most rock stars, like the broke rock stars, are the ones that still work. You know what I mean? Mm-hmm. I kind of hope she goes broke so she has to tour for a while, as
1: keep
0: opposed
1: making music.
0: To yeah, as opposed to just buy an island somewhere.
1: Disappear.
0: You know, Motley Crue is on there. That's our win ticket Wednesday, by the way, tomorrow. But do you remember the last time Motley Crue was here?

0: We'll have more coming up next. Hot Take Tuesday at 4:30. John Wilner at 5. 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
3: Joined by Jim Williams, longtime sports media producer, director, and executive. Keep an eye out when MLB expands. Salt Lake City is quietly becoming one of the hottest sports towns in America. Sports Business Journal just vaulted Salt Lake from number 44 to number 12 nationally, ahead of some legacy markets on its best sports business cities list. What has changed? What's driving that?
4: I think a lot of it is people are discovering Utah. 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

0: Jake and Ben, 97.5, DKSL Sports Zone, Jake Scott, Ben Anderson. All right, Ben. I talked about this with Tim Lacombe yesterday. I thought you and I had talked about it, but apparently not. But this guy, Zach Holland, is a golfer, amateur golfer, but he's pretty good. 2 handicap, played collegiately. He was playing in the club championship for Wing Haven Country Club, and where he was a member. I say was.
1: Okay.
0: So he's playing, and the in this tournament, they also pooled some money for a pot for a hole-in-one on hole number 4.
1: Okay.
0: So if you get a hole-in-one, everybody kicked into a pot, and you get a cash prize. So apparently this guy, he knew he was going to be in the first group, and so overnight, and they've got, by the way, security footage of this, before or early morning, before the round even started, he drove his car up an access road, got out, manufactured a ball mark on the green, and then dropped the ball into the cup. They play the first 3 holes. He tells the group, hey, guys, I'm going to run ahead. I got to make a phone call. My grandma's dying. And then as the group comes up on the 4th hole, he's going, guys, you're never going to believe it. I got a hole in one. It bounced 4 feet before the cup and rolled on in. They go up there. Ball's in the cup. They hold it up. Everybody celebrates like he got the hole in one. Then they figured out that he did not. And in fact, he cheated. And that became national news. He's been kicked out of the club. And the entire golf world is mad at this guy.
1: I think he's resigned from the club. I'm sure he was pressured to leave the club. But obviously, country clubs are far too dignified to kick somebody out. So he had to resign himself. This is top 5 most pathetic stories of all time. Because do we think he did this for the money?
0: I would guess so. Why else would he do it?
1: Because this is how golf people are. And I'm not trying, that's a broad brush.
0: It's actually how golf people aren't. Golf people are sticklers and rules and on your honor, and that is
1: no
0: golf people.
1: You're right, there is this, that's why I'm saying it's too broad of a brush. There is the I gotta, guys, my club accidentally touched the sand before I was swung, penalty stroke, I'm sorry, I can't believe I did that to you. And then there is the guy who's like, I'm going to the driving range every night on my way home from work, and I'm gonna hit 500 balls, and I'm going to make it my whole life just to, like, get a little bit better. Now, again, this guy's a 2 handicap. He played college golf. This is exactly what drives me nuts, though, about some golf people. Is this, like, I have to be... The way they want to be the best is false. It feels fake to me. It doesn't feel authentic, and it brings out this Zach Holland type of person who, in the middle of the night, he thinks about nothing more than proving he's a better golfer than everybody else. That he drives up the golf course. He makes a fake indentation on the green. Puts the ball in the hole. Goes full Johnny Fairplay. Do you know that reference? Johnny Fairplay was a very famous Survivor contestant who had an immunity challenge or something when they were kicking people off. Said his grandma died. So everyone had sympathy for him, so they didn't vote him off the island, which allowed him to get through. He made the final. I don't think he ended up winning. But he lied about his grandmother dying to survive a Survivor round. So he can run ahead, pretend he swung, to get a hole-in-one, to get this type of credit. And I mean, look, if it was $10,000, good for him. Maybe he was just doing it for the money. But no, this is the culture of parts of golf that I hate so bad, and great this guy got caught.
0: I think he just wanted the money. But yeah, cheater. I think they should put him in jail, actually. But this idiot decided that he was going to call in to a St. Louis morning radio show.
1: Good idea. You know what you should do? And I mean this honestly. If you do something horrendously stupid, call into the Jake and Ben show. We want to talk to you.
0: We'll take your call.
1: We will take your call.
0: But let's play a little bit of that, Christian, and how that went.
2: I get it. I opened up the door to that. That's fine. I can take that. But my family doesn't deserve that.
3: Have you done anything like this before?
2: No, not to this extent. Not to.
3: When you say not to this extent, what does that mean?
2: I'm not a cheater on my golf course. I made a bad decision, and I have to suffer these consequences.
1: You and I, you know what we don't do? We don't attack our guests enough. The speed with which that second question came in was incredible. Good radio work that I might not have the guts to do.
0: There's more. Let's. He goes on.
2: I resigned membership. I trying to get the help that I need and the help that's going to help my family. That's the most important thing. Golf is secondary, and it's a very lonely time. I put myself on an island, and it's all self-inflicted. There's really nothing else I can say about it. What I did was dumb, stupid, wrong. But my family is not the people that should be taking the brunt of this. It should be me, and I can take it. But I don't want the message to my wife. I don't want the backlash from my family and messing with somebody's work life. I don't want that. I get it, but it's just not what I want. But I appreciate you guys' time, and I'll talk to you guys later.
3: Well, I'll tell you, Zach, it's not the worst thing in the world at all. I mean, I'm sorry it's happened to you, but trust me, in life,
2: it's pretty bad. It's pretty bad. It's pretty bad. And it's just like people are ruthless, people that don't even know me. It's the worst thing you can do on a golf course. It really is. It's the absolute worst. It's so stupid. But
3: in life, I'm telling you, there's a lot worse in life. You're going to be okay. You're going to be okay.
0: Stop letting him off the hook.
1: Well, first of all, they quite literally didn't let him off the hook. They did not let him hang up the phone. He tried to get off, and again, smart radio guys, like, this is the best clip we have. This is the best thing we're doing this week. We're going to keep you on the phone for a little bit here. Thanks for saying goodbye, but we're going to keep this thing going. A, what the hell is Zach Holland talking about? This is the worst thing you can do. Or, I need help. You need help not cheating at golf? What are you talking about?
0: Well, he's talking about the harassment by the golf world.
1: But that part of it I understand. Yeah, the harassment of the golf. Yeah, look, if you're harassing a person for cheating in golf, you're a moron too. Does this guy deserve to get made fun of? 100%. Deserve to get ribbed? 100%. He cheated. He got caught. You should make fun of that person. I don't have any problem with that at all. He's trying to sound like some martyr here. And then, yeah, the radio host is trying to be like, you're not talking him off the edge of the Golden Gate Bridge. He cheated at golf. What are we talking about?
0: You know, the Streisand effect is really a thing.
1: Uh-huh.
0: Because hearing that...
1: Christian Barbara Streisand was an actress and singer. And really
0: more an
1: incredible
0: singer.
1: Performer.
0: Anyway,
1: yeah.
0: The Streisand effect is a real thing, because hearing that guy beg people not to harass his family kind of made me want to harass his family.
1: It certainly made me want to know who his family is.
0: Don't you kind of want to send
1: his wife a mean Facebook message? Send his son something.
0: Are you embarrassed about
1: your dad? No, I don't want to do that.
0: But I'm curious
1: who his family is.
0: Kind of find out where he lives so you can mail him a box of bees. Now that he's begged not to harass his family, I kind of want to harass his family. It's a bad impulse, and I'm not going to do it, but I do kind of want to now. And yeah, he should be fired. Again, he probably should be locked up. That's stealing.
1: Well, in fact, do you remember 2022? A couple of guys in a fishing competition in Ohio got caught catching fish, and they weighed the fish, and they're like, you guys won the competition,
0: you had
1: the most weight. And then they checked the fish, and they'd put weights in all of the fish.
0: Uh-huh.
1: These guys had literally gone to the grocery store and bought fish or whatever.
0: And put weights in them?
1: Put weights in them, put them on the end of their pole, put them in the water, and then fake pulled them out thinking they had caught something. Yeah, same thing. So yeah, maybe this guy could face some prison time. No skin off my back.
0: Either way, kick him out of the country club, fire him from his job.
1: It's the worst thing anyone could do.
0: Now his kids are getting harassed.
1: He said he was getting help. Help for what? Cheating at golf is not something you go and get help for. I don't know what that means.
0: But calling into the radio show was not a good idea.
1: Wrong. Great idea. I want athletic directors kicking in doors and complaining after they lose their rival. I want guys calling into the radio shows after they get caught cheating on the golf course. I want all of it. Your bad decisions are good for me.
0: I'm going to Google personal info about this guy during the break. Stay tuned. We'll have more coming up next. Ben's got a basketball topic for us straight ahead, 97.5 The KSL Sports Zone.
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0: Jake and Ben, 97.5 DKSL Sports Zone. Jake Scott, Ben Anderson. Ben, let's talk a little hoops for us. You've got a...
1: Well, I've got two questions.
0: Okay.
1: First of all, let's start with the NBA's opening night and Christmas night games. Let me see if I can pull these up again for us very quickly. So, the opening night games, I apologize, I only have the Christmas games here. The opening night games, there's a triple header. It will be the Detroit Pistons and the Boston Celtics. It'll be the 76ers and the Knicks, and it'll be the Thunder and the Spurs. 76ers, Knicks, Thunder, Spurs. That's three of the four final four teams from last year. Three of the four teams that made the conference finals. Off the top of your head, do you know which team is missing? Do you remember which team is missing here?
0: The conference, Cleveland.
1: Cleveland. This is interesting to me as somebody who covered Donovan Mitchell for a long time. Donovan Mitchell's kind of worked his way into the conversation as a top 10 player in the NBA. The league is clearly celebrating these teams that did make the conference finals last year. LeBron in Philly obviously is going to bump out Cleveland. I don't think that's a crazy conversation. I am curious where we think Cleveland and Donovan Mitchell kind of factors into the league after they made the conference finals. It was probably the best season of his career from a winning standpoint. He'd never been there before. They have a good first three quarters of the conference finals, and then they blow a 20-point lead in the fourth quarter. And now Cleveland is just kind of this joke, and they line themselves up to get LeBron, and they don't get LeBron. I'm kind of curious how they're going to be viewed going forward in the Eastern Conference, because they're clearly not going to be one of the big conversation points unless they win a lot. But Detroit's going to be interesting because they won the East last year. Philly's going to be the most interesting because of their roster. Boston made a major change with Jaylen Brown, and Miami added Giannis. Cleveland was a big deal and has been a big deal since Donovan got there. I wonder if we were seeing the end of that.
0: I don't know if Cleveland has been a big deal, honestly. Have they? Is that true?
1: Well, again, they made the conference finals. They've had Evan Mobley. They were splashy. They went out and got James Harden. They had the best record in the East 2 years ago. You're right. So, like, maybe they've not been a big deal, but they have had storylines.
0: I guess. Have you ever thought for 1 second that they were even a title contender?
1: No, not once.
0: I don't think Donovan's a top 10 player. They haven't made any major changes. The way that they went out in the Eastern Conference Finals was maybe the most humiliating out we've seen since LeBron and Cleveland getting drubbed in the finals by the Spurs.
1: Uh-huh.
0: I mean, the way that they went out was, I mean, they blew that lead, right? And then died.
1: Yeah, never came back.
0: Didn't win another game. Just died. Remember when we were making fun of Donovan because he took James Harden's advice on how to disappear at the end of a series and lose on purpose because you don't want to be there in the last game. We compared it to Ving Rhames talking to Bruce Willis in Pulp Fiction, saying that's just pride messing with you.
1: Yeah.
0: It's easy. Just go out and lay down. And that's exactly what they did. That's not an inspiring story.
1: No, it's not.
0: They didn't lose to New York in seven in some crazy, awesome series that made everybody go, hello.
1: Yeah.
0: And Cleveland, who'd they beat to get there? They didn't even beat anybody to get there. They beat...
1: Detroit. They did beat Detroit. That was a good win. And Detroit did struggle with Orlando in that first round. So, they beat Cleveland, I think, back-to-back seven-game series.
0: Beat Atlanta?
1: Beat Toronto.
0: Beat it?
1: In the first round.
0: Okay. And then Detroit? I think it was Atlanta. Who beat Atlanta?
1: The Knicks.
0: Oh, the Knicks beat Atlanta. That's right.
1: Yeah.
0: So, I mean, they're not even memorable series.
1: No, absolutely right. You're right.
0: So, I don't think Cleveland is a big deal. I don't think they've ever been a big deal. I don't think James Harden makes them a big deal. I don't think Donovan Mitchell makes them a big deal. I don't think they are. I don't think they're in the conversation.
1: LeBron signing there would have made them a big deal just because it's LeBron's return and everyone loves that cute story.
0: The storyline, yeah.
1: The fact that he didn't is interesting, and then the fact that the NBA doesn't have them on the opening night schedule and then doesn't have them on the Christmas night schedule either, which is the second part of this. Cleveland didn't even make that run. You know, it's Spurs Knicks, it's Heat Celtics, it's 76ers Lakers, it's Thunder Timberwolves, and it's Nuggets Warriors. The fact that they didn't even make it into the, 12-game list? 10-game list? Or 10-team list is it's a lot.
0: Well, I don't think they're one of the 10 most interesting teams in the league.
1: Yeah, that's a drop-off. I'm curious how, honestly, Donovan will handle that. I think for the most part you can say the Cleveland trade for from a Cleveland perspective, has been successful because even though, you know, the Jazz got an all-star in Lowry and got some draft picks and feel like they've had some success, Donovan's been fun. Donovan's been in the conversation as the best player from the trade still and maybe a top 10 guy. And now they're, you know, lasted 4 years, kind of an afterthought. Now that's just one side where I'm just curious where.
0: What do you mean by handle it, though? I'll tell you how he'll handle it. He'll hit his numbers and he'll make it about him. That's how he's always handled it. He'll hit his numbers and he'll make it about him.
1: He could do that in Utah and he forced his way out a little bit. He didn't force his way out the way some guys have, but I'll be curious if he tries to move.
0: But
1: to
0: why
1: get back in the conversation.
0: Oh, tries to move from Cleveland?
1: Mm-hmm.
0: Maybe. He got his money.
1: Yeah.
0: He got his contract. He got super maxed out.
1: Does he try to now get to, I guess, Brooklyn? New York's not going to take him.
0: I don't know. Does he make too much money to get moved?
1: You might not be able to trade him.
0: I don't think he's the first candidate on that roster to be traded.
1: Yeah.
0: I think that they'd rather trade other players than
1: totally
0: Donovan,
1: agree.
0: Or they wouldn't have signed him. So, I don't know. I think Donovan will score 25-plus a game. And I think that he will be the storyline of the Cavs. And then I think that they will lose in the playoffs.
1: And that's just going to kind of be his reputation. It has been his reputation. And it will continue. The other line I thought was interesting, and this is, let me see, is this Polly Market who put this out? Walker Kessler shows up on this list as the third on one of these, you know, not betting markets, what do they call them?
0: Prediction markets.
1: Number three on, it's Kalshi. Number three for NBA Defensive Player of the Year. Now, it's just the power ranking right now. But it means people are putting money on Walker Kessler to win Defensive Player of the Year. My biggest question with Walker going to the Lakers has always been, can he actually handle the heat? Can he handle the pressure of being in Los Angeles? Walker is a good player. Walker's a really talented player. I think Walker could be a top five center in the NBA. I think he can be really good. This is a lot of expectation to be put on a player who's never shown anything remotely close to this. And now he's got the money, and now he's playing next to Luka. I really wonder how well he's going to be able to handle L.A. Going to Minnesota was probably good for Rudy. And he still caught a lot of heat. And Minnesota's not like a major market or a team that gets a ton of attention. Walker's going to have such a bright spotlight on him in L.A. now. I'm with these types of expectations, I'm so curious how he's going to handle it.
0: First of all, I watched Trading Places yesterday.
1: Okay.
0: Which is kind of funny. If you ever want to learn how Kalshi works, it basically is the same thing as commodities futures, which they explained very well in that movie. But none of what you're talking about has to do with his defense. He's still going to be, I would be willing to bet that he'll be top five in the league in blocks.
1: Mm-hmm.
0: He's going to average a dozen rebounds.
1: Uh-huh.
0: All those things have nothing to do with what you're talking about. If people are mad at Walker, it's going to be because of his offense and because he doesn't complement Luka, because he's never been a pick and roll big, which is going to be his entire offensive role on the team. So, you know, Jazz fans wanted him to shoot threes.
1: Mm-hmm.
0: Luka doesn't care about that. He wants a rim rolling big, which is not Walker's game. Now, maybe he adapts.
1: Sure.
0: Maybe that becomes his game.
1: And having
0: maybe
1: a good pick and roll point guard
0: maybe
1: can help.
0: He evolves. But I'll tell you what he's going to do. He's going to have a zillion opportunities to block shots because none of their guards can stay in front of their man.
1: It's true.
0: So his numbers from a rebound standpoint and from a shot blocking standpoint are going to be there. And he plays in what market, Ben?
1: Los Angeles.
0: So he's automatically going to get a ton of votes.
1: He will.
0: So it's not a shock to me that he would be on a prediction list for Defensive Player of the Year, because he could easily be Defensive Player of the Year because he's still going to get a ton of block shots and he's still going to get a ton of rebounds. And that's the only thing people pay attention to when it comes to defense, is steals, blocks, or rebounds. And his blocks and rebounds are going to be there. It's the reason why people convinced themselves that Chris Paul was a good defensive player when he's never been a good defensive player. But guess what he got?
1: A lot of steals.
0: Steals. So it honestly has nothing to do with whether or not Walker is a good player. It has everything to do with, will he have a lot of block shots? Yes, he will. Will he have a lot of rebounds? Yes, he will. And if the Lakers turn out to be a half-decent team, then he'll get a lot of votes.
1: Yeah, and the flip side of this coin is exactly your point, which is, while I wonder, can he handle this heat? he flips it and says, oh, I was never going to be the number three on Kalshi for Defensive Player of the Year as long as I was in Utah. I go to LA and I'm automatically in that conversation. I average a double-double and I'm top five in blocks and we have a record that's five games above 500 at the All-Star break. I might go to the All-Star game because people are going to look at me like I'm the second best player on the Lakers. That's such an... It's artificial, but it's such an automatic boost that you get that maybe it just ends up being worth it for him.
0: If he thought that, he would be wrong because Rudy did just that in Utah. So I don't know why he would think he would be unable to do that in Utah where he's able to do that in L.A. because Rudy did exactly mm-hmm. what you were talking about and not only became Defensive Player of the Year and an All-Star, but was, I mean, you have lauded Rudy as already a Hall of Famer. Uh-huh. So before he even left Utah,
1: you're right.
0: As already a Hall mm-hmm. of Famer. So,
1: but how
0: I don't, I
1: how
0: don't
1: do you think we would
0: that.
1: Have viewed Rudy had he done had those numbers in L.A.? He would have been talked about in a totally different stratosphere.
0: Oh, I disagree. Because he still sucks at offense, and people are still dumb. So, no, I don't think. Okay. In fact, I think he would have been more of a pariah in L.A. than he would be here because people wouldn't pay attention to
1: the nuance
0: that is Rudy Gobert's game. They just pay attention to the fact that he sucks on offense. Why does Shaq hate Rudy? Because he sucks on offense.
1: Yeah, I can't score.
0: Why does Draymond Green hate Rudy? Because he sucks on offense, yeah. And he gets paid. He goes against the stereotype of pack your numbers and you get paid for it. So, I don't know. Maybe Walker thinks that, but he shouldn't because that's dumb and not true. If Walker leads the league in blocks and is second or third in rebounds, he's going to get consideration no matter where he plays. And he has the ability, he showed it in Utah, to, if he takes the next step from a shot-blocking standpoint, he could lead the league in blocks. Mm-hmm. Maybe not with...
1: It should be hard with Wemby.
0: With Wemby, but you get my point.
1: He's got plenty of opportunities in right. L.A., to your point.
0: In L.A. or in Utah.
1: Nothing but guys shooting at, coming at him because they're going to blow past AR and Luka.
0: Every time.
1: Yeah, every time.
0: So he's going to get plenty of opportunity. That doesn't mean he's going to be successful for the Lakers. His success is going to come down to whether or not he can be a pick and roll big. That's it. That's what Luka wanted. That's what the Lakers promised him. That's what they selected Walker to do.
1: There's actually a weird outcome where Walker has more individual success in LA than team success. And I don't think I would have thought that after the trade. As we kind of talk through this, he could end up getting big rebounding numbers, big shot blocking numbers, averaging 14 points, 16 points because he's catching lobs from the Lakers or from Luka, but doesn't actually turn them into a contender because I don't know if Walker is that level of center. And they've spent so much money now on this roster with AR and Luka and Walker that they don't actually have enough money to improve elsewhere and no draft picks to improve elsewhere. So he ends up kind of upping his reputation as a player. Double-double, looks good, gets in the conversation of Defensive Player of the Year, whether he earns it or not. But the team actually isn't very good. So it ends up actually being better for Walker, the person, even if it's not better for LA. And I don't think I would have thought that the day the trade happened. There's a world where that happens.
0: Well, how does this square? How does my opinion here square with your opinion? I think there's a chance that he succeeds from a number standpoint and he doesn't get any credit because nobody thinks Derek Lively's any good. Why did Derek Lively have a good season? Who gets the credit for that?
1: Luka. Yeah.
0: So if it works and Walker has a good season, people are going to say, "Oh, well, that's Luka's big." I'm not even convinced he's any good. We've seen that with James Harden.
1: Yeah, I was just going to bring up James Harden. If you are a big guy who plays well next to James Harden, James gets all the credit.
0: James gets all the credit.
1: Yeah.
0: Zubats' resurgence or whatever with the Clippers, James Harden gets all the credit. Derek Lively in the Mavericks, like I just said, Luka gets all the credit. There's a chance that Walker averages 18 points a game, and nobody gives him any credit because they're just like, well, any moron can play big with Luka.
1: Yeah, he averaged 12 in Utah. Now he's up to 18. That's all. That's
0: man,
1: the Luka effect.
0: Luka's killing it.
1: The Luka effect might be something you hear a lot.
0: He might be in a lose-lose situation, to be honest.
1: That's why I'm fascinated. That's honestly why I wanted to bring this up. I think, A, the Donovan Mitchell stuff with Cleveland is really fascinating. This thing with Walker is super interesting. You know, what it looks like going to. It's really... has some funny similarities to Witt leaving for Michigan of just like expectation, different, slightly different talent level, different attention level, certainly lots of money involved. How does it end up looking? I'm curious about this conversation.
0: All right, we've got Hot Take Tuesday coming up next. John Wilner at the top of the 5 o'clock hour. It's the Jake and Ben Show, 97.5 the KSL Sports Zone.
2: And now, a look at traffic from the KSL Traffic Center.
3: We've got wet roads in the north part of Utah County with I-15 slowing down quite a bit for both directions between Lehigh's Main Street exit and 2100 North. Likewise, I-15 northbound and southbound also at reduced speeds approaching the Bangerter exit in Draper. 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

0: Jacob Ben, 97.5, the KSL Sports Zone. Jake Scott, Ben Anderson. It is Tuesday. That means it's a hot take Tuesday. We do it Tuesdays at 4:30. Ben, do you want to? You had the controversial one last week.
1: Can we hear it? Was there a call-in? I didn't hear this call-in. Okay. My hot take last week was that we really nailed playing cards. We really figured out, and including trading cards, like, that's not getting any better. And apparently the size is what I mean. Perfectly fit in your hand. Doesn't matter if you're 10 years old, if you're 50 years old, if you're 90 years old, everyone can still hold them. Apparently that really rubbed somebody the wrong way. So I thought we had the call ready. I apologize. Do we want to wait for it, or should I just move on and we'll come back to it, or we'll just ignore it?
0: Just go on with your take, I'd say.
1: Let's hear it.
2: This is Lyle. This is for the Jake and Ben Show. I'm a future absorber of the podcast. I have two things. One, going all the way back to Hot Take Tuesday, I think we need to remind Ben what Hot Take Tuesday is. Really? The size of cards? That's a hot take? Come on, Ben. You're better. And
1: I'm not better than that. Because I could go off on how good dice are if you wanted me to, and what a good game token that is. But I won't. I apologize. I'm not the hottest of hot take guys. Here's one though for you. We'll see how you feel about this. I think we should start retiring names the same way we've retired jerseys in sports. Nobody can wear Jackie Robinson's jersey number, but 42. Mm-hmm. I watched the movie Mother the other day, the one with Albert Brooks. Have you ever seen this?
3: No.
1: Albert Brooks is like, he's getting divorced for the second time or something in his life. And he's trying to figure it out. He goes back and lives with his mom. Do you know what Albert Brooks' real name is?
3: No.
1: Albert Einstein.
3: Oh, okay.
1: His brother is Bob Einstein, Super Bob, or Super whatever, Super Dave.
3: Uh-huh.
1: That's his brother. If your last name is Einstein, his parents, and Albert Einstein has been alive since whatever, the turn of the century, and before your son is born in the late 1940s, he's already done everything to make him renowned as one of the great humans that's ever lived. Some people might argue with it, but one of the smartest, most important people who've ever lived. I don't know if you can then name your kid Albert Einstein. So I think maybe communally, we need to start retiring names that you can't go back and name your child Albert Einstein once somebody's perfected that, the same way Jackie Robinson perfected the number 42.
0: Okay.
1: There's no more.
0: Is there any other candidate?
1: Well, there's some evil candidates that obviously you don't name your kids after anymore. You would hope not. That is the hard part.
4: I think that one is banned in the
1: United
4: States.
1: I do think there are some that you actually can't name your children. But yeah, are there enough universally beloved people?
4: Oh, like Michael Jackson. If your last name's Jackson, you shouldn't be able to name your kid Jackson.
1: Also not universally beloved. Sure.
4: Or same thing with Jordan.
1: Michael Jordan. I wonder if we should allow people to name their kid Michael Jordan anymore. I would just, my hot take is maybe we need to start thinking about that.
0: There's an actor with the same name.
1: Yeah, Michael B. Jordan. Now he does go by Michael B. Jordan, specifically, so he's not Michael Jordan. But I wonder if we need to start thinking about a couple of names here that we're not using anymore. And I don't mean the evil ones. I mean the ones where there's obviously somebody so famous, so important, or so beloved that we're not ripping the name off anymore.
0: Okay. Christian Esparza, for example.
1: Christian Esparza is the last one.
0: Christian, any more there, Ben?
1: No, I'm good.
0: All right.
4: Kind of circling back to the Witt and Michigan and Ohio State stuff, I honestly do think players, and maybe coaches to a lesser extent, but especially players have just gotten very soft in sports, and I don't like it. I wish there was more hatred with each other and rivalries. Looking at the WNBA, obviously you have Caitlin Clark and Angel Reese, and that's fun and that's awesome. Good for the sport, right? I think we need some more of that.
0: Okay. All right. Is that a hot take, or is that just a...
4: Well, it's clearly trending in that direction, so that's why I feel like it's a hot take, because I feel like people just don't care enough
1: There are more people bullsiding Witt right now than I think you would have had 15 years ago.
4: And not just collegiately either. I mean, everybody in the NBA is buddy-buddy, mm-hmm. right? So you see some of the fake tough guy stuff, and I don't know, people like Dylan Brooks, whose personality is to be a troll. That's one thing. But I'm talking about, you know, players really disliking each other. And it's like, you got to tune in and watch them play because you know that they have a thing, you know?
1: Okay.
4: We need more of that. That's all I'm saying.
1: All right.
4: That's entertaining. I think that's a part of sports that has kind of gone away.
0: We need more hatred.
4: Yeah.
0: All right.
1: Don't name your kid Taylor Swift is what I'm saying. We might need to retire Taylor Swift as a name.
0: No, we understood. We understood what you were saying. I don't know where you'd officially retire somebody's name, but I think we understood.
1: Yeah, I think it just has to be something we like agree upon. It's the thing as a community.
0: Okay.
1: Yeah, it doesn't need to really be policed. I don't know if we're passing a law. I would listen to it if Congress wanted to get involved. Just saying, you know, as a we can be a little self-policing on it.
0: All right.
1: Anyways. Sorry to revisit mine after yours, Christian.
0: All right. I've got one hot take from sports and one not from sports. Okay. Did you ever hear of the old, like, I think it's, maybe it's Mayan, but Aztec punishment where they tie one end of you to like a tree, like your feet tied to a tree, like a sturdy tree. And then they bend down a sapling kind of tree and tie your other end. And then they let the sapling go and it pulls you in two.
1: No, Jake, I've never heard of this torture method. What are you talking about? I get what you're saying, but no, this is not something I was familiar with.
0: Or okay, well, maybe I'll go with something like we've all heard of the Iron Maiden, right?
1: Uh-huh. Or you know what the Iron Maiden
0: or
1: is?
0: Or the rack?
1: Yeah, the tomb that has the spikes in it or the rack that they slowly, yeah, like quartering.
0: Uh-huh. They should bring the rack back for this guy. Former head of the Tennessee branch of Taylor Farms.
1: Okay.
0: Does Taylor Farms strike a... Does that sound familiar to you at all?
1: Well, right now they're in trouble for everyone having gastric distress.
0: They're being blamed for this bout of diarrhea that has...
1: swept the nation.
0: That has swept the whole country. This company.
1: Yeah.
0: So this company is already in some hot water. Uh-huh. The head of the boss of the Tennessee branch of Taylor Farms, Ben... allegedly stole more than $32 million in a sprawling scheme that bankrolled a $5.5 million Hawaii mansion, a 400-acre California ranch, and lavish spending on, quote, gambling and women, unquote. This guy was paying for $500,000 for a chauffeur, $500,000 for a chef. Almost, $381,000 on a personal trainer and pool maintenance worker, an aquarium maintenance attendant that racked up almost $500,000 on the payroll, a friend of this guy's wife, who they paid almost $1 million from Taylor Farms, eventually totaling around $32 million.
1: She's got that Linda Rambis role.
0: I don't know if them poisoning America and this embezzlement were related, but let's face it, it wouldn't shock me.
1: Sure.
0: Is there a punishment that would fit this guy? You steal $32 million from a company? I mean, you should be clapped in irons for a long time just for that. But poisoning the entire country? Like, the fact that... Do you think this guy, in order to feed his $32 million, would cut some corners on importing lettuce from Mexico? Betcha he would.
1: On sanitation methods?
0: Betcha he would.
1: Yes, I suspect he would. The more I hear stories about this, the more I recognize. I don't have any idea how much money there actually is in the world. I know what my little acorn is I'm trying to protect like a squirrel. I'm just trying to like hold on to my little things. You hear about people. You stole $32 million? What? Where? How? Where was that money accessible to you to even steal $32 million?
0: Well, apparently it was pretty easy because this guy got 32 million deep before he got caught.
1: Yeah, right, before he got caught. Shohei's guy.
0: Yeah, right.
1: Yeah, I have no idea how much money is actually out there and apparently moving around all the time.
0: It's apparently easier to steal than you would think.
1: Yeah.
0: $32 million?
1: Yeah. Look, I have wrestled with some of my views on capital punishment. I don't know, man. It's pretty rough. And then you poison half the country.
0: You poison the country? Millions of people are poisoned?
1: And that's actually not a lot.
0: And there have been fatalities?
1: Some people have died, yeah. It's not as funny as just people having to rush to the bathroom.
0: This bozo can buy a $5.5 million house in Hawaii?
1: Yeah.
0: Yeah, dude.
1: That's fine.
0: The rack for this dude.
1: Yeah.
0: Then my second one.
1: Okay.
0: Now, this one has a video bin that accompanies it. So I want you, let's see. I want you to describe this video.
1: There's two guys wrestling by a tree. One guy is clearly on top of the other. Seems like he's really giving him the business.
0: They're both golfers. They were actually playing golf together.
1: Oh, okay. Now the other guy got up and kicked him in the face. This guy who was underneath got on top. Kicked him in the face. Now he's trying to back off. Looked like he reached for a club. They're still going at it. Oh, nasty right hook.
5: Bang!
1: Oh, come on, man. Right hook knocks the guy out cold. Then the guy in the shorts, which already isn't that a faux pas wearing shorts on a golf course, stomps on his face.
0: Okay, now a faux pas, shorts are not a faux pas on a golf course. Okay. They're not allowed on the PGA Tour, but a faux pas on a golf course, no. But can you tell what kind of shorts he's wearing?
1: Well, they're light blue. It's a little far away from me in my eyes.
0: They're
1: like
0: jean
1: you.
0: Shorts. Now, what is the shirt that he's wearing?
1: It looks like a sleeveless to me.
0: It's a tank top.
1: It's a tank.
0: It's a tank top. This guy is playing golf in a tank top and jean shorts.
1: Okay.
0: If you show up, and I believe in growing the game of golf and that golf is too snooty.
1: Mm-hmm.
0: But if you show up in jean shorts and a tank top, you should not be allowed to participate in the sports of golf.
1: Okay.
0: Because you are not only, you are likely to fight a guy on the golf course. If you are wearing a tank top and jean shorts to play golf. I feel like you have more respect for the game if you have at least a collar and some decent golf shorts that are on. Because you should not be fist fighting the person that you're playing with on the golf course. This is inappropriate behavior. I think we should have seen it coming based on his wardrobe.
1: Blending a couple of topics, I actually don't care if there's more hatred on the golf course from Christian's hot take, is that we need more violence in sports. And so if guys fighting on the golf course, if that grows the game, that's fine with me. I do think it's funny that we get really snooty, and you're not. You're being a little snooty about it. I'm actually trying to take the uh-huh. I'm backing you up here. We get really frustrated about people being snooty about what you wear on the golf course. People are like, just let him
0: go play.
1: His bare feet.
0: Uh-huh.
1: Whatever. You know, we're talking about Don Nelson, barefoot golfer. We're talking all these people, whatever. Like, yeah, let him play. There are all sorts of sports where we police what you wear, even casual ones. Like, you go to a bowling alley, you have to wear specific shoes. Like, do you really think your feelas are going to ruin the bowling alley where people are just throwing the ball down the gutter with grease all over their fingers and they're four beers deep? Like, you're not really going to ruin that bowling alley. Because some kid isn't wearing golf shoes or isn't wearing bowling shoes there.
0: Now, golf shoes might do some damage.
1: Yeah, golf shoes would do some damage, sure, but no one's tried to do that. But uh-huh. We are like, dude, you gotta wear bowling shoes. You're at the bowling alley. You go to 24-hour fitness in Tevas, they're not going to let you play basketball. In fact, the Jazz practice facility doesn't want you wear. They want you wearing non-marking shoes when you go on the court.
0: Yeah, no black soles.
1: But we really do seem to feel like golfers have a stick up it if they're... If they're like, hey, man, collared shirt and a hat or whatever you think you're thinking, tuck your shirt in. So I don't know why we do place that on the golf course in a weird way of like people are too snooty about it when there's a lot of sports where we're snooty about what you wear.
0: Isn't it a requirement to wear those incredibly revealing shorts if you're a cyclist?
1: You can slap those tight ones on.
0: Right?
1: It's a onesie, I think.
0: Don't you have to wear those? Uh-huh. Don't you have to walk around and leave nothing to the imagination if you are going to be a cyclist?
1: Uh-huh.
0: Because I see a lot of very amateur cyclists that pour themselves into those shorts.
1: I don't think you needed that. Yeah.
0: You know?
1: Yeah, you were not at the level where you needed to worry about your aerodynamics.
0: That's the same. Yeah, it's the same thing. Yeah, it's because that fat guy in the revealing shorts is only doing that because he's being shamed by the
1: uh-huh.
0: other cyclists.
1: Uh-huh, uh-huh.
0: The other cyclists are like, bro, if you're going to ride a 10-speed... You got to wear the revealing shorts. That's just the rule. I'm sorry. I don't know what to tell you.
1: freaking ride with our crew.
0: It's the same as a golf with a collar. You're
1: know,
0: totally
1: man.
0: Right.
1: I'm just trying to get out on a Saturday and get my heart pumping a little
0: bit. Get some exercise.
1: Get a little exercise.
0: Well, not in those shorts, pal. Yeah. Those are basketball shorts.
1: Yeah. You're right. No, I think you're totally fine. If you want to police what people wear on the golf course, I actually think that's fine because we police it more elsewhere than we recognize. Yeah.
0: All right.
1: I'm cool with that. Dolly Parton. We've retired the name Dolly Parton. Don't name your kid Dolly Parton if your last name's Parton. Just throwing out some candidates.
0: All right. Stay tuned. We've got Audio Vault coming up next. 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
5: And now, a look at traffic from the KSL Traffic Center.
4: It's stop and go traffic on I-15 from 3300 South and South Salt Lake down to a hazmat spill that happened before 90th South. Meanwhile, heading through downtown Salt Lake, I-15 is typically slow, and that starts back around 33rd South as well. 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

0: Jacob Ben, 97.5, the KSL Sports Zone. Jake Scott, Ben Anderson. It's time for the Audio Vault, the best sound of the day. I have a feeling I'm going to hate this one. I do like that the best sound of the day is show-related, though, for today's Audio Vault. You two yesterday were shaming me about my fridge.
1: No. One of us was. It's Christian.
0: Christian, you both were shaming me about my fridge.
1: No, I was proud of you for having a vacation mode on your fridge.
0: I have a vacation mode on my fridge. I made a phone call to the maintenance people to schedule somebody to come out and look because the
1: ice maker wasn't working.
0: The ice maker wasn't working in the water dispenser. And it turns out is that my fridge was in vacation mode, which makes it so those things don't work.
1: And I said that the actual problem is that your fridge has a mode called vacation mode, not that which in itself implies you spent an exorbitant amount of money on the fridge. When really, had they called it standby mode, nobody would have reacted the way they did with all the photos that were sent to you on social media about how rich you must be because your fridge recognizes you take so many vacations, it needs a mode to go into while you're out of town.
2: That's a step farther than I, like, no, your fridge has a mode? What do you mean? Like, my fridge keeps my food cold or frozen and puts out water. What is a mode on a fridge? That's a foreign concept to me.
0: Our friend Wild Turkey Fart Blunt even made one that shows me with an expensive beverage and sunglasses, and then on it says Mediterranean vacation mode.
1: Depends on what type of vacation you're taking, how the fridge responds.
0: So set this up, Christian. What are we playing here?
2: Well, we got a voicemail from your fridge. Your fridge is so fancy, so expensive that it must have been listening to the show. It sent in a voicemail.
0: Okay.
3: Hello, Jake and Ben. I am Jake's refrigerator. I wanted to clear up the rumor that Jake is wealthy by sharing a personal experience. One time, Jake went to prepare some imported Mediterranean caviar, then changed his mind and opted for the Japanese Matsusaka Wagyu beef sirloin instead. He is my master. Please don't hurt me.
1: I'm actually not sure I understand the linearity of that sentence.
2: Well, it's a fridge. It doesn't speak perfect English.
1: I don't know what the fridge was clarifying. That Jake went from caviar to Wagyu beef, what that was clarifying.
0: I don't know. Why don't we play it again? Find out what my fridge was really saying.
3: Hello, Jake and Ben. I am Jake's

0: refrigerator. I wanted to clear up the rumor that Jake is wealthy by sharing a personal experience. One time, Jake went to prepare some imported Mediterranean caviar, then changed his mind and opted for the Japanese Matsusaka Wagyu beef sirloin instead. He is my master. Please don't hurt me.
1: So the implication is, you eat Wagyu beef instead of caviar, which implies that you're not as wealthy as people think. Is that the takeaway?
2: Yeah.
1: Okay.
2: I think so. Okay. And then apparently it's scared of me.
1: You are its master, which is true.
2: But then it said, don't hurt me. Implying that I hurt my fridge?
1: I love people's creativity. Or the fridge. I love the fridge itself. I love the call-in feature, the voicemail. It's maybe my favorite thing we do on the show.
2: Why would people assume that it's some rich man's fridge as opposed to just a new fridge?
1: Well, it has to do with the Tom Ford glasses. There have been some indicators you've dropped. Several trips to Hawaii.
2: The Tom Ford glasses is because I got swindled. I'm not the only one who's been to Hawaii.
1: You're the only person who accidentally has champagne taste on a beer budget. What do they call it? What's the saying there? It's like you accidentally spend more money than you have. You're not the person who has, because you don't. You, like, famously are not, like, fancy clothes guy.
2: No.
1: I'm not saying, like, you'll buy a shirt on vacation. I'm sure it's not a $4 shirt. But you're not, like, I have to have the newest, the latest. You don't have a laptop with you. You will have an old water bottle or coffee cup. You will drive a sedan.
2: Uh-huh.
1: But you are the person who somehow gets fooled into spending lots of money on things accidentally, which I think is really funny.
2: Like Tom Ford glasses.
1: You are the person who walks in with an idea of, like, I got to get something, and you walk out and you've accidentally spent $500 more than you expected.
2: Listen, people don't, like, the Tom Ford thing is defensible.
1: It is. It's actually quite funny because the problem, it was what you were there to address, which was you couldn't read the label very well, so you bought too expensive of glasses.
2: I needed reading.
3: Where is his glasses? He can't see without his glasses.
2: I needed reading glasses. I went to the optometrist. She gave me a prescription and said, go buy some. You can buy some glasses.
1: Go grab some.
2: So I sit down and the lady says, do you know what you want? And I said, no. And she grabs a pair of frames and she says, these are our most popular.
1: Popular. Yeah.
2: Popular frames. Popular implying lots of people buy them because they're affordable.
1: Correct.
2: Or, yeah, good quality for a good price point. You know, those are popular frames. And then she said, do you read in the sun? I said, yes,
1: I
2: go
1: do.
2: To the beach and read in the sun. Then they said, could your glasses get scratched easily? And I said, yes, I have young children. Yeah. They could get scratched very easily.
1: Yeah.
2: And then they said, okay, we got this ordered for you. And then I picked them up and she called me and said, why did you buy Tom Ford glasses?
1: You should get the nice ones. I couldn't read the label.
4: You left out the part, too, where after she sold you the glasses, she went to the back room and high-fived everybody in the back and said,
1: yeah,
4: I just swindled some sucker out front.
2: For hundreds of dollars on glasses that he doesn't
1: price
2: need.
1: Price tag is so small on the really expensive glasses because that's
2: there
1: what you're there
2: no
1: to buy.
2: There was no price tag.
4: In fact, she won Employee of the Month for that sale alone.
2: I've never bought glasses ever in my life. I never needed glasses up until that time. Never reading glasses, never the other kind either. I got swindled.
1: Relatedly and unrelatedly, you don't like oysters. And I bring this up because you go to the, what's it called? Outer Banks.
2: Uh-huh.
1: And you think oysters are simply a delivery service for like hot sauce.
2: For something
1: or
2: else.
1: Whatever the little like ice champagne thing.
2: Yeah, garlic make. And people yeah. put all sorts of stuff in there. Yeah.
1: You a caviar guy?
2: Never had it.
1: You've never had caviar?
2: No.
1: Christian, you ever had caviar?
4: No.
1: Okay. That's a lot of people's complaint about it as well. It's like you don't really – people will put a little spoonful on their thumb or whatever and eat it. But a lot of people like will put
2: people,
1: it on
2: – People put it on their thumb like cocaine?
1: Mm-hmm.
2: No,
1: like
2: they don't.
1: A bump of caviar. Yeah,
2: like
1: yeah.
2: a bump of caviar. People
1: yeah.
2: put it on their
1: – Yes, they do.
2: No, they don't.
1: But also people will eat it on like a chip with creme fraiche or like sour cream. And it's like – it's good. It is good. It tastes good. But it's like – you're eating a chip and dip with caviar. You know.
0: One time, Jake went to prepare some imported Mediterranean caviar, then changed his mind and opted for the Japanese Matsusaka Wagyu beef sirloin instead.
1: I was just curious, you had an opinion on caviar, because you have kind of a controversial opinion on oysters. So, all right.
4: You chose Wagyu beef over the caviar, apparently.
2: I have had Wagyu beef.
1: I think I've had a Wagyu burger.
2: Yeah, I don't like it. I don't want my refrigerator making voicemails. I'll tell you that.
1: I like it.
2: Stay tuned. John Wilner. We're going to talk college football with John in Live at 5 coming up next. 97.5 VKSL Sports Zone.
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0: Jake and Ben, 97.5, the KSL Sports Zone. It's time to talk some college football. Let's get out to the Zone phone. Joining us now, of course, he is the author of the Wilner Hotline, which you can read at KSL.com. He is John Wilner with us here on Jake and Ben, 97.5, the KSL Sports Zone. Hi, John. How are you?
1: I'm good, thanks.
2: John, I feel like we're approaching a really weird season. And maybe it's weird specifically here because I'm kind of focused on Texas Tech and how they're going to respond to the Brandon Sorsby stuff and kind of the fallout there. And this last week, there was the Protect College Sports Act that was coming, and then it fell apart. And there's kids from the class of 2022 that are all of a sudden back. This feels like a weird college football season to me. Do you think once we get to the games, it's just going to be business as usual? Or do you think there is just kind of a weird unknown about the season this year?
1: No, I think it'll be business as usual for a lot of fans. There's going to be stuff going on off the field, right? They got to still deal with figuring out the playoff for the following season. The bill in the Senate is going to come back in September when the Senate returns from recess. The court cases, who knows how long they're going to be going on with eligibility. I think a lot of fans are very excited for the stuff to get back on the field, you know, take the focus off this, all the legal issues. But those things are increasingly important. The sport is more interconnected than it has ever been, not only but from one conference to another, but also on the field and off the field. All that stuff is going to have a huge impact on the future of college sports. And you can't really ignore it, even though the games are a lot more fun.
0: How unsustainable is the status quo, do you think?
1: Well, I don't buy into the whole unsustainability thing. Mm-hmm. I mean, they seem to always come up with the money to buy out the coaches or hire the coaches or pay the kids. So I do think that the sport needs some law and order on some fronts. You know, I don't necessarily think chaos is bad. There's a lot of chaos is the fans are tuning out. I don't necessarily think that's true. I don't think it is good that guys who, you know, sign pro contracts then try to get back to college sports. I don't think fans want that. I don't think it's good that there is free agency during the college football playoff. The portal has got to change. I don't think it's good that it's 40 days from the start of the playoff to the end of the playoff. So there are a lot of things that need to change, but, you know, the schools will pay what they need to pay as long as they want to pay it. And if they can't pay it, they'll cut sports. And, you know, sailing doesn't have a God-given right to be an intercollegiate sport. So that's kind of how I view it.
2: Do you ever wonder if sometimes, and I'm guilty of it, the adults in the room are talking about things that the kids don't care about? Now, the kids want money. You know, there's no doubt that the kids want to get paid and they operate and but they adapt so quickly. This is just the world that kids now are graduating high school and walking into college. It's just like money's just a part of it now. And I know the adults are used to something, or this is what it was like when I was 20, or this is what it was like when I was 15, and this isn't how we used to do it. Are some of the things that we talk about not actually affecting the product on the field or the kids themselves, and they're just happy to be a part of where they are, and sometimes it's just old-timers yelling at clouds?
1: Well, I think certainly the NCAA monolith, if you want to call it that, would like to turn back the clock, right? Clearly they do, because that bill in the Senate that had the support of all those conferences put a cap on roster spending, right? So, and that was one of the problems, or one of the reasons it's probably not going to end up becoming a law, is because it caps what the players can make. You know, I think the players have never had it any better, right? They get scholarships, they get revenue sharing, they get NIL, and they get the under-the-table NIL that's all still going on, too. So, you know, it's pretty good to be a player right now, and plus they can transfer as much as they want, whenever they want, and be eligible immediately. So the NCAA is trying to kind of roll things back to a time that used to be, and if I were a player, I would not want that to happen either.
0: This is... I guess. Well, let me ask you this. How weird is it that Cal and Stanford are in the ACC? How weird was that to get used to?
1: On a scale of 1 to 10, it's like a 17. it doesn't make any sense, right? I mean, you could argue for football, it kind of works because they charter and they're only gone for usually two nights, right? But it is so ridiculous for basketballs and, you know, baseball, softball, soccers. It's just ridiculous. And if you gave any Cal or Stanford administrator, a coach, a shot of sodium pentothal, they would all tell you it's ridiculous too. But it is what it is, and they felt it was the best move for them at the time because they couldn't get into the Big Ten, and they viewed the whatever was going to happen to the Pac-12, they viewed as not reasonable because they didn't want to be associated with those schools. So they took the ACC, they took the best option, which was a bad option, and it's a really bad option because they are at a, you know, they're at a partial share on the revenue front for like 10 out of the 12 years they're in the ACC. So it's bad and it's weird.
2: I think the further we get away from it, the more people forget is that you needed to have a certain amount of teams in a college football conference to be able to have a conference championship game. And that was such a motivator of restructuring now. As we continue to see rumors of restructuring, whether it's Miami and Florida State or Utah fans hoping to get into the Big Ten or BYU wondering if it get into the SEC at some point. Is it only money now? I mean, is it only getting a bigger piece of the TV cut? Or is there something else that could motivate movement for teams as college expansion inevitably comes up every year?
1: No, I mean, I think it's mostly TV. I mean, Utah fans really think they're getting in the Big Ten.
2: Turn off your mentions for a while, John. Yeah, mute your Twitter account for the next 6 to 8 weeks for me. Just for your own safety. Yes, there is a handful that believe that's what's coming.
1: All right. Well, they can just keep on doing that. Look, I think that the media money is always going to drive realignment, right? We saw that with the Big Ten. The Big Ten presidents would have loved to have Stanford and Cal, right? It's the heart of Silicon Valley and all that tech money. They have tons of alumni in the Bay Area and also two of the 10 best schools in the world. Right. And with great Olympic sports. But Fox didn't have the money. So it didn't happen. And that's not going to change. What will change is how the TV, the media companies value the schools. Right. It used to be the reason the Pac-10 added Utah and Colorado was cable. Right. Cable systems, subscriber money, monthly revenue. It's not about cable anymore. It's about the big events. The college football games that draw 8 or 10 million. It's about the big brands. And pretty much there's only a few big brands left that are not in the SEC or Big Ten, right? Notre Dame, Florida State, Miami, Clemson, that's basically it. And North Carolina is viewed as a hot property, but that's it. So there's not a ton of, I think, realignment moves left, other than sorting out those four or five.
0: Do you expect that to happen in the near term or the long term, or does that depend on where the legislation goes? I mean, what do you think is the linchpin of that?
1: Yeah, you got to tell me what's going to happen with that Senate bill, because if the bill passes as written, it kind of freezes expansion for a long time. If the bill doesn't pass, or if the expansion provisions are basically gutted, then I think, you know, realignment could resurface or as a reality. And I've always thought 29, 30, 31 is the window when it would happen because of the coterminous expiration of all those media contracts, right? You got the Big Ten's deal ends in 2030, the Big 12's deal ends in 2031, and then in 32, it's the CFP and March Madness. SEC's in 2034, but they can always kind of renegotiate that one early. So to me, the doomsday clock has always been right in the 2030 window for the current conference structure. And what comes next is either a Super League or it's like 2014 SEC Big Ten, or it's like a 2018 Big 12. I don't know exactly, but that's the window when it will happen, unless, you know, Capitol Hill intervenes and kind of blocks expansion.
2: John, you're so interesting to talk to about this. We've been talking to you for over a decade each, Jake and I have, and going back to Pac-12, and now you've seen the split off of the Oregons and the Washingtons and the USCs of the world, and the Arizona States, the Utahs, et cetera, that, that used to make up that conference. Who do you think the bill helps or hurts? Do you think it helps everyone and hurts everyone a little bit? If it were to pass, is one of these groups happier than the other?
1: Well, I mean, I think that if you're the Big Ten and SEC, you're fine. If you're in those conferences, you're fine. I don't know why, if you're in the Big 12 or the ACC, you would want that expansion provision in there, because it basically blocks everything. It clogs up the pipeline at the very top. And if you're in the new Pac-12, or if you're in any of the Group of Six, it's a bad deal too for expansion, because, you know, if you're, let's say you're Boise State, you're not getting into the, I don't think at least, you're not getting into the Big 12 individually, just Boise. You don't, there's not enough media value there. The way you get in is if the Big 12 gets gutted because a bunch of schools move up, and then all of a sudden the Big 12 needs to add four. Well, at that point, Boise and a combination of San Diego State and somebody else makes more sense. If the Senate and House block expansion at the SEC and Big Ten levels, everything else gets blocked down below, in my opinion. And so I don't know why these other conferences are in favor of the bill the way it's written. If I were them, I would be opposed to that expansion provision.
0: Who do you like in the Big 12 this year, John?
1: BYU is my pick. Been my pick since January. I just like the combination of the quarterback and the offensive line. With the portal, offensive line cohesiveness is so hard to attain, and BYU's got it. And to me, that's a big advantage. The other thing is, I kind of believe in, I wouldn't say it's cosmic justice, but I do think there's an element of football gods, you know, either being sour or shining down on schools. And I think Texas Tech's in for a little bit of a rough year. I know they got great players and a very expensive roster, but the scales might balance out here. I just think that their hubris is going to get punished somehow, some way.
2: And look, they absolutely hit a grand slam last year in the transfer portal. The guys came in and performed as well as you, probably better than anyone could have ever imagined. They end up with the top two pick, several, you know, early round picks. They were awesome. They were so much better than everybody else defensively last year in the Big 12. John, I guess I'm still skeptical, as kind of an old school guy, that the transfer portal is going to be easy to bet on every year delivering good results. And it's probably, if you're good, better to just retain the players you have.
1: I mean, I think retention is always preferred. A lot of it just depends on your evaluation skills. And Texas Tech did a great job evaluating those defensive players last year, but they did a poor job evaluating their quarterback situation, right? Which is the most important position, and they got that wrong. So I do think, if we assume Will Hammond is going to be healthy for most of the season, I do think he's going to be better than Baron Martins was, but I don't know that they are going to be as good defensively. And, you know, there's just a lot of things have to go right to have a season like they did. And it's hard for all those things to go right 2 years in a row. And I just think BYU is going to be really good. I like Houston. I think Oklahoma State has a chance to kind of be the sleeper, what ASU was 2 years ago, because I think Drew Nestemacher is terrific. And everybody's going to be gunning for Texas Tech, and it's a little bit of a different deal for them. So we'll see. It'll be fun, though.
0: Last thing for me before I let you go, John, I know you've been covering the new Pac-12 and what that is going to look like. Curious to your thoughts on that as a football conference. And do you think they should have just figured it out and merged with the Mountain West?
1: I don't. Well, do I? I don't know. But I think that they really never gave that much serious thought. Once the whole thing happened with the scheduling deal, in the fall of, 23, there was no chance they were going to merge. Washington State and Oregon State didn't want to have anything to do with merging. So it was kind of not really on the table. I think it's going to be a pretty good football league. A lot depends on Boise kind of leading, you know, carrying the flag. But I think it's going to be pretty darn good. Whether it's better than the American in a given year, I don't know. I think you can see those two kind of fighting out for supremacy of the group of six each year. I think it's good. Pac-12 is going to be a very good basketball league. Very good. And that'll be a lot of fun. If you're looking at the last couple of years from the Pac-12 standpoint, I think it came out as well as you could have imagined. If you go back to August of 23, when the whole thing kind of implodes, they couldn't have done much better than they did.
0: John, we appreciate you coming on the show, and we'll follow your work as always. Thank you very much.
2: Thanks, John.
1: Thanks for having me.
0: All right, there you go. That is John Wilner. He is a syndicated columnist. You can read his work at kslsports.com, but he is the author of the Wilner Hotline.
2: Been talking to John for a long time, so I do think it is interesting to see, you know, as he's followed teams from the old Pac-12, even before that, the Pac-10, who have now split off and kind of scattered across the country and seen where they've ended up. And, you know, again, we've talked about just blends so many conversations we've had of, you know, what is a successful team? What's a healthy program? Like, UCLA probably feels in some sense like, man, we're in the Big Ten. We make money hand over fist. Things are good. Imagine if we weren't. We'd be terrible. They're never going to matter in the Big Ten.
0: No.
2: Not that they mattered a ton in the Pac-12. Like, obviously they didn't. But they had some top five ranked teams in the country. I know Utah went in and beat them. But, like, they had some decent teams. They kind of mattered a little bit, moved the needle. They moved the needle more in the Pac-12 than they ever will in the Big Ten, in my opinion. So it's like, what are we valuing here? What do we care about? It's probably money. But like, the fans shouldn't. You see basketball fans worry if their team's in the luxury tax. What do you care? It's not your money. There's nothing to do with you. But if the college, and it, you know, I get that it's different when it's a state organization or, you know, a state entity, that does actually start to make sense of, like, how are you spending your money and is it responsible or not? But, you know, who's this helping? Who's this actually benefiting? What's it good for? I think those are interesting questions, and I think we're continuing to lose the plot there.
0: Do you think when fans talk about the money or talk about their teams and the luxury tax, they actually care about the money, or do they care about their team's ability to be good?
2: I do think they think their team's ability to be good.
0: It's about the game within the game. Nobody cares about the money. It's all monopoly money. It's all figures on a paper anyway.
2: I hope so.
0: It's all about the game within the game when people talk about that, in my opinion. I mean, even when people say, like, I don't think Larry Miller deserved the stigma of being cheap, but some people out there thought he was cheap. But they're not actually worried about Larry's money or lack thereof. They want the Jazz to be competitive.
2: Yeah.
0: They want the game within the game. They want him to spend the money to make the team good. But what makes, you know, Larry now has passed in different ownership, but there's different rules now where going in and spending the most money in the NBA, not always the smartest decision.
2: No, of course not.
0: And actually can really limit you if you spend it in the wrong way. I don't think it's ever actually about the money.
2: I hope not. I'm not sure I have total faith.
0: I mean, again, making a public university makes it a little bit different, but I still don't think fans actually care about the money.
2: You hope it's yes to improve the quality on the field.
0: That's what people care about.
2: I agree. I wish I could say I agree. I don't know. I think there are, yes, of course, there are a segment of the fans that just want to see as much money as they can pumped at their program because you buy players and good players help you win games. I think there are people who feel weird about a program that wins and doesn't have enough money and are worried that that means it's something's wrong. And maybe it is because long term down the line, you're not going to be able to continue to compete at that level if you get there, if unsustainability is actually a thing. And I think it's been an interesting question we've been asking people that we've had on the show that cover college football from all different perspectives of, what does that word mean to you? And do you believe it? Talltree, John Talltree, is that we had on the show yesterday?
0: Saltry
2: said, no, I don't care about unsustainability. Said, like, everyone says it, nobody believes it. John Wilner just kind of said the same thing. There's got to be some line where you can't keep doing it. Maybe I'm wrong.
0: For who, though?
2: Yeah, exactly.
0: Unsustainable,
2: right?
0: For who? it's not unsustainable for the fans because they'll obviously watch it regardless, apparently. So unsustainable for Utah, unsustainable for BYU? Probably. Unsustainable for the whole Big 12? Probably. Unsustainable for Ohio State? Probably not. Unsustainable for any coach anywhere because they're tired of begging for money? Probably. But it doesn't mean that it's going to stop.
2: Talty, by the way. John Talty.
0: Talty? Anyway. All right.
3: I wish you guys would have kept guessing. I thought it was funny.
2: Talty is a little more understandable than sultry. But
0: sultry? What was it, Christian?
2: Talty.
0: Talty.
2: And he was good. John was good. I'm not trying to be.
0: Yeah, CBS Sports. Yeah. Way to go, Ben. Way to disrespect our guy. He'll never come on again. Appreciate it. All right. Stay
4: ben,
0: tuned.
4: You're such a freaking bozo.
0: Shout out to John Wilner. Thanks to him for jumping on with us. 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
6: For Utah, it's offense and maybe defensive line, but primarily the offensive line. 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
13: This is Dylan Gunther of the Utah Mammoth. 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

0: Jake and Ben, 97.5, the KSL Sports Zone. Jake Scott, Ben Anderson. Ben, I didn't get to this for Hot Take Tuesday, but can I squeeze this in real quick? Mm-hmm. Here's my hot take. The Salt Flats are the most underrated cool thing about Utah sports.
1: Okay. About Utah sports? The racing?
0: Just that the land speed records for the entire world are in our backyard.
1: Yeah, they are here.
0: They are right there. I told you, and I'll get to why I'm bringing this up here in a second because it's pretty amazing. But I told you we met on our honeymoon. We met some friends from Australia, mm-hmm. and they came to the States to visit, and they were going from like L.A. to Vegas to Salt Lake and then Northern California, and that was kind of their trip. So they were visiting us when they came to Salt Lake, and we asked them what they wanted to do. And my friend's really into racing. He's a he's a motocross racer kind of guy. And the only thing he wanted to see was the Salt Flats.
1: Okay.
0: And he really liked the movie The World's Fastest Indian. Mm-hmm. And they're like, he didn't say, you know, Temple Square or mm-hmm. Park City or anything. He said, I want to see the Bonneville Salt Flats. Mm-hmm. So it was cool. We took him out to Wendover and saw the Salt Flats and all that stuff. But it is world renowned, and we never think about it. Are you ready for why it's in the news today?
1: Yeah, let's hear it.
0: Okay, so a new land speed record was set today in Utah by British driver Andy Green, driving a specially designed JCB Hydromax car. Get this, Ben, reached 406.320 miles per hour. The milestone was set in the bright yellow, it's a bright yellow tubular vehicle powered by two hydrogen internal combustion engines, which Green calls the fuel of the future. Now, he easily beat the previous class record for a hydrogen engine, which stood at, you want to take a guess?
1: How fast you say he went? 400 miles?
0: He went 406.320 miles per hour.
1: I mean, it's like, I would imagine it's like Olympic racing, or like new world record. He beat it by an eighth of a second. So what?
0: The previous
1: 402 miles an hour?
0: The previous land speed record for a hydrogen engine was 185 miles an hour.
1: Well, yeah, he put 280 miles an hour on top of that.
0: He smashed it.
1: Or whatever.
0: Can you imagine going five, almost, well, I guess not almost, but 400 miles per hour?
1: No, I didn't know friction would allow that. That's incredible.
0: But it is a cool part of Utah sports that we never think about.
1: You've seen the, quote, Mormon Meteor. It's the one of the original race cars that they had that would go out to the Salt Flats. And I think it went 130 plus miles an hour and owned the record for a long time. It's old. This is, you know, 30s and 40s. Yeah, very. You're right, absolutely right. It's not at all what you think it is. The Salt Flats, if you go at the wrong time and it's all slushy.
0: Uh-huh.
1: It's not like you can drive out on there.
0: No.
1: But it is amazing that it's the only place in the world that's that flat.
0: Yep.
1: And enormous and hard when it hardens that you can go and do this type of stuff and drive, not safely, because people die on this trying to set speed records all the time. It's really scary. But like relatively have enough room to be able to set a speed record going 400 miles an hour. That's awesome. I'm with you.
0: We just don't. We don't ever think about it as part of our sports scene, really. When it is an amazing thing.
1: Yes, it is.
0: The fastest vehicles in the world come to Utah to set those records.
1: Yeah.
0: 400 and how fast? What's the fastest you've ever driven, Christian? What'd you get the Maserati up to?
2: 80.
1: 80. It's the governor turned on.
0: Did it feel like it was going to come apart at 80?
1: Shaking.
2: I my first car was a Jeep. In like a 90s Jeep, it would get the death wobbles on the freeway. I couldn't go over 60.
1: Yeah, it's scary.
0: I don't think I've ever driven 100 miles an hour.
1: I've driven too fast when I was a young person and driving like up to Wyoming, and I just drove too fast. And now it like makes me cringe that certain parts of desolate areas I drove.
2: Oh, dude, the drive, the drive from Cedar City to Brigham City. There's that stretch of nothing from like Scipio to like Spanish Fork. Yeah.
0: You can let it out there.
2: Yeah.
0: I do think that us raising the speed limit in those areas was definitely a good thing. But I do wonder now, instead of people like going, you know, if the speed limit were still 70 and they're going 85, it's 80 now and they're going 95 to 100.
1: Yeah, they're just they're going the percentage over.
0: But I do like that it's now 80 as a speed limit driver myself, because I do feel like it cuts time off that drive, although you don't do that drive.
1: No, I don't. But to your point, you know, the Autobahn is world famous.
0: Uh-huh.
1: Salt flats are in our backyard, and it's the same idea, right? It's an unregulated speed zone. Now, the Autobahn, I know, is known for, you know, Ferraris and Lambos and people driving as fast as they want to on this controlled area. But, you know, the salt flats, like, you really get the greatest vehicles of all time built.
0: And then the other thing I have for you here, Ben, and maybe I should have brought this up earlier in the show, but I did listen to the final podcast of the betrayal of Shohei Ohtani,
1: okay,
0: where they kind of brought everything home. And as somebody who believed that Shohei was a gambler, I don't necessarily believe that anymore.
1: Okay, you bought ESPN's lie, okay.
0: I don't know about ESPN's lie, but their testimony from the federal investigators, like the IRS agent and those sorts of things, are pretty convincing.
1: Mm-hmm.
0: And Shohei did cooperate fully in the investigation, even though he won't talk about it publicly or whatever. That was pretty convincing. But do you want to know the conclusion I've come out to?
1: Okay.
0: That his agent is the worst freaking agent in sports. I mean, just awful.
1: His actual agent.
0: Well, his interpreter, yeah.
1: You know, not great either.
0: Was pretty bad because it appears that the interpreter was indeed stealing from him. But I'm talking about this guy. His name's like Ness, but he's a CAA guy. We're talking about a high up, you know, CAA is going to pick supposedly one of their best agents, I would think, to represent Shohei freaking Ohtani.
1: People who are arguing may be the greatest baseball player of all time. Yeah.
0: Already has an argument to be made for it. He signs with a huge agency like CAA. You would think that they would put their best in their brightest.
1: Giving him his best. You don't think he has it?
0: I don't think so. Here for a couple of reasons.
1: Okay.
0: So a big part of why this was able to work was that Ipay, the translator, really did take over all communication for Shohei Ohtani.
1: Okay.
0: So he was also kind of a personal assistant as well as a translator. But when the agent needed to talk to Shohei, he didn't talk to Shohei, he talked to Ipay.
1: Okay.
0: Does that make any sense?
1: Yes.
0: So part of the reason that Ipay was able to get away with all of this is because he became the person talking for Shohei.
1: Yes.
0: Shohei allowed that to happen, and the agents allowed that to happen. The people around him allowed that to happen.
1: Okay.
0: Like, they interview an American athlete that had Ipay as a translator in Japan before he came over with Shohei.
1: Okay.
0: And the American guy would tell you, yeah, Ipay had nothing to do with my finances, had nothing to do with anything. He was simply
1: a translator.
0: For Shohei, he became
1: his handler.
0: He became the literal voice for Shohei for everything. Like the American, when he talked to his agent, he didn't talk to his agent through Ipay. He talked to his agent. You know what I mean?
1: I honestly didn't know Shohei had an American agent.
0: He does.
1: Okay. Because you don't have to. And by the way, like, a lot of French players in the NBA have the one guy. Wemby has the one guy. Rudy has the same guy. Like, all the French guys have the French agent. Probably in part for that reason. Right?
0: You
1: can speak your native language to him, so you know more. You're more comfortable with who he is. You're probably more fluent in quite literally what the conversation is.
0: Right.
1: Okay. And interesting, anyways.
0: So part of what makes this suspicious is the interview that Ipay, the translator, did with this Tish reporter from ESPN, who, by the way, did a terrific job with this podcast. I would recommend it to anyone. It certainly is an entertaining listen. She did a really good job. But this interview with that Ipay did with Tish is where he said that Shohei knew about it and was bailing him out. Shohei knew about the gambling debts. He went to Shohei with the gambling debts. Shohei said, oh, I feel bad for you. I will bail you out because you are my friend.
1: Uh-huh.
0: And that was his explanation for why there was money wired from Shohei Ohtani to the bookie.
1: Right.
0: Was that Shohei found out about it. And
1: said, I'll cover you.
0: And said, I will cover you. That's where all the kind of, well, with, because then 24 hours after that interview, they recanted all of it and said that ePay stole the money. So that's really what makes this suspicious. Well, ePay had a crisis PR person.
1: Okay.
0: The crisis PR person was on the phone in the interview with ePay had with Tish. The crisis PR guy was there. The crisis PR guy gave comment to Tish, and the crisis PR guy was the guy who called Tish a day later to say that ePay was totally full of crap. Does that make any sense?
1: Yes.
0: The crisis PR guy worked for Shohei and Shohei's agent.
1: Okay.
0: So ePay had lined up the crisis PR guy without Shohei even knowing about it. Okay. Shohei found out the gambling like the next day, or actually, I think it was like a week later when ePay told the team. That's when Shohei found out about the gambling, not before.
1: Okay.
0: So ePay was able to hire the crisis PR guy on Shohei's behalf, which he could not have done without the agent.
1: Okay, that makes sense. All right. You said he had a crisis manager. He was doing it for Shohei.
0: For Shohei, even though Shohei knew nothing about it.
1: He wasn't doing it for his own
0: problems. No. ePay contacted the agent. The agent got the PR person involved, the crisis PR team involved. The agent thought that ePay was Shohei. Does that make any sense?
1: Yeah, absolutely.
0: So ePay was able to, because everybody asks, like, the agent, the money managers, how would he get away with all of this? And the truth is that the agent believed ePay. The agent believed that ePay was speaking for Shohei, where ePay was speaking for ePay. And the agent had no follow-up, just bought it hook, line, and sinker. Does that make any sense?
1: 100%.
0: Like a super agent didn't even talk to his client, just took this buffoon's word for it, and the buffoon who took Shohei for millions of dollars.
1: You know how I knew Shohei's agent was an idiot? Is when he signed that $700 million deal, he took $680 of it deferred. Now, I understand that makes the Dodgers win and allows them to circumvent the cap and all these issues of why we're not going to have baseball next year. $680 million between the years of 2034 and 2043 are not worth as much as it is today.
0: Nope.
1: So that's stupid from the agent. That's when I knew Shohei may have had a bad agent. Honestly, I didn't know he had an American agent.
0: So, and Shohei still has the same agent. It's amazing. This guy should have been absolutely fired.
1: Canned, yeah.
0: I mean, the biggest property in sports right now is Shohei Ohtani.
1: Yeah.
0: Like, he's the biggest prize in the agency world in sports. And this guy let a translator fool him.
1: Yeah. There's no...
0: And by the way, Shohei just comes off as aloof, by the way. As somebody like me not caring about my Tom Ford glasses or whatever, Shohei comes off as...
1: The same way.
0: And by the way, all that stuff that they were friends, it would appear that they definitely were not.
1: Okay. Yeah, the fact that there is not a two-factor authentication when you're trying to log into your email or everything now, that the agent didn't have that with the translator of like, how do I make sure I'm actually talking to somebody who's talking to Shohei? That's just too weird of an indirect. It's too indirect.
0: It's almost lazy. That he would not confirm it. He's just talking to the translator.
1: You need to have a second authenticator there to say, this is actually what Shohei's saying to me because I'm the agent who doesn't speak Japanese. So I need to make sure that the guy I'm talking to is actually telling me the truth.
0: And by the way, the feds have a recording of phone calls where he's calling the bank to do wire transfers, where he's saying his name is Shohei Ohtani and he's pretending to be him. I don't know. I went in skeptical and I'm coming out more convinced that it was just the agent.
1: Okay.
0: Which is not like me.
1: Well, thanks for doing the work. I haven't listened to the podcast.
0: Honestly, I would recommend it. It was really good. It was an entertaining listen. And she's obviously a really good journalist.
1: Yeah, she's gotten a lot of love recently.
0: She should.
1: A lot of people saying what a great job she did.
0: No, her work on this story is amazing. And like I told you when we brought it up before, she wanted it to be Shohei. And so the fact that she would honestly report it and still get to the bottom of it actually makes it more convincing.
1: Yeah.
0: To me. Because she thought she had the world's biggest sports story. And she, instead of just calling it there and doing a bunch of, you see this a lot in the political world where people will just throw out fanciful conspiracy theories as if they're fact. She is the anti of that.
1: Yeah, she's doing the opposite.
0: She did the due diligence, and it actually made the story not as good, but correct, which I wish we had more of that. So shout out to her.
1: Tip your cap to her, for sure.
0: All right, stay tuned. 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
2: From top to bottom, this is the most talented team the Kalani Sitake has ever had at BYU. And that includes his first year when he had Taysom Hill and Jamal Williams. This is as good of a complete team. Now, I know there's some question marks at wide receiver. Totally get that. But I also look at it from the depth. 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
3: And the questions will get answered quickly. 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BYU considered a contender, and Utah a dark horse. You guys, you're in the conversation. 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

0: The nice thing about the Zoom interviews was that you could hear the question before the answer came along. It's very hard to hear what the question is, and sometimes the answer does not make sense.
1: Hey Jake, you tell those guys to leave you alone. I have a vacation mode on my fridge too. I pull the ice trays out when I go on vacation.
2: Oh man, all right, there you go. Good voicemails coming in. First Kevin and then James. I take the ice trays out. That's a pretty That's a pretty good line, James.
3: It's funny.
2: Good job.
3: I hope you turn off the ice maker.
2: The vacation mode turns off the ice maker.
3: Right, but if you take the trays out and you don't turn off the ice maker, you're just going to end up with a bunch of loose ice.
2: No, he's saying he doesn't have an ice maker.
3: Right. He has the old school trays. Christian, in the past, when you used to have a fridge and a freezer, you had to have these plastic or sometimes metal, or now they've started making a metal, like silicone trays that you would fill up with water and you'd put them in your freezer to get ice cubes. And I will argue that was one of the worst things in your household, of every young household. I hated those.
2: Uh-huh.
3: Trying to break them apart, being responsible for refilling them, trying to open the freezer door with one hand without spilling the water all over the place. The fact that a lot of those ice, every one of those trays was half broken because someone had twisted them so hard or hit them on the countertop that they all had missing plastic or whatever. So there was like sharp edges. I don't miss that at all. I don't know if technology's fixed everything. Fixing that, great. I hate those old ice makers.
2: Okay. Real quick here, and I got distracted, but I just came across this. Did I miss this during the season? Some Mammoth fan was posting his like favorite moments from the past Mammoth season. And did you see this video of Mike Folta, our guy, eating it?

0: On a scooter?
1: I didn't see it.
0: No, you got to see this.
1: Okay.
0: Describe this, Ben. This is our guy, Mike Folta, voice of the mammoth.
1: Oh, is that real?
0: I think so.
1: The security barriers that are outside Delta Center that rise so people can't drive their car up onto the
0: But some the of plaza. Them retract so you can get stuff.
1: These ones were down and they started to come up right as he was driving through. Oh, I didn't see that.
0: And
1: from
0: it
1: Mike.
0: Totally took him out. I didn't see it either.
1: Prayers for Mike.
0: I'm glad Mike's okay.
1: Yeah, big time. Wear a helmet, Mike.
0: I would feel so silly as I was trying to figure out if I still was alive.
1: Yeah.
0: That's just unfortunate timing. Shout out to Mike Folta. Sorry, I didn't mean to get distracted.
1: All good. Then.
0: Squirrel and all that. But watching the voice of the mammoth eat it on a scooter, I could watch that all day. Who in the world would you most like to watch a video of them eating it on a scooter? Pick anybody.
1: Oh, you're putting me too on the spot. Do you have an answer? How about your guy who stole $32 million running the farm?
0: But is that funny? I don't know if justice is funny. You know, like watching Locke eat it on a scooter would be pretty funny.
1: I don't think Locke's getting on a scooter.
0: Which is exactly what would make it more funny. You know what I mean? But I mean, if you're talking about vengeance or whatever, you would watch Derek Fisher eat it on a scooter, you know? But I don't know if that's funny. Christian, who would you want to see eat it on a scooter?
2: I was assuming you'd say Napolis.
0: Oh, man, you guys are starting something with Napolis. No,
2: you
0: I'm
2: are
0: not
2: the one who started it.
0: What, by joking around with him because he went to break right on time?
2: That's just who I thought you'd say.
0: Okay. No, not Napolis. I'd laugh watching Lloyd eat it on a scooter.
2: Okay. That's a good one.
0: All right. We've got the 6 o'clock hour coming up next. 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